0: talking sports, right? And we're doing our thing. And I'm looking at Zaslow, and I can see all this lightning off in the distance. And it's getting closer, and the lightning's getting brighter. And we're on a stage that's very metal, and there's poles, and there's like a huge overhang over us that seems high. And we're in an open area. And I think this probably doesn't seem like a good idea. So I mention as we're on air that I can see lightning and hopefully it holds off. And then within minutes, they come, they pull us off stage while we're live on air. They rush us inside of a trailer. We end up doing the rest of the show on a couch.
1: Kind of like the Secret Service protecting radio personalities. They just came and shuttled you. They threw their bodies over you and protected you and shielded you from any harm as they sent you inside. Away from the elements.
0: We're very big deals on college football campus tours. So you have to protect the goods. So I'm glad that they were able to protect us. They were not able to protect Clemson. That was a disgusting rout on Saturday that we all witnessed, 51-10 there. We will talk plenty about college football throughout the evening here on Amber and Ian. But let's talk also about the NFL, because we did get some big news in the NFL today. Baker Mayfield, he got paid. And what's funny about this, you know, I'm old enough to remember when Baker told us at training camp, no more negotiating. He drew a hard line in the sand. They had gone past the parameters that he had set, the deadline that he had instituted in place. And he said, the Bucks missed their chance. I'm not negotiating anymore. And then we get the news today, 3-year contract extension worth $165 million.
1: Yeah, way to hold the line there. look, I can't get mad at him, right? I mean, Here's the part of what had happened. It was one of those things where Baker had to make a calculated decision. What'd they give him? 2 years last time was allegedly the offer. They came to 3. Baker realized a couple of things. You know, one, you're always going to get more theoretically from the team that you're playing for than, not always, depending on who you are in your position, but more often than not, if you're a guy, a middling, and when I say middling, if you're not one of the top 4 or 5 guys at a position, right, you're more likely to get more from the team that you play for than you would on the open market, even if there is some sort of, you know, sort of bidding war for you. But
0: I mean, theoretically, even maybe the top 4 or 5 guys, we rarely ever see the bidding war in the NFL.
1: Materialize,
0: ever.
1: Right. I mean, it doesn't happen. And so I think Baker also looked around and said, who needs a quarterback next year? Where do I really want to go? Is it me taking less more comfortable? Is me taking less and being more comfortable here in a place that I like to play, in a city that I like, in a coaching environment that I like, with teammates that I like, is an extra $5-7 million a year, whatever it may be, worth it to try and go somewhere else? And, you know, is anybody going to give him $50+ million a year? I don't know that the answer is yes to that.
0: Maybe, you know, teams are very desperate, but is the team that's willing to give you that also a team that you're going to be happy with and flourish
1: right.
0: with?
1: And
0: because we've seen Baker at other stops, and it ain't always pretty. And it's been mostly pretty in Tampa. I recognize the Bucs aren't in position right now to win a Super Bowl, but that's all the more reason, really, that the Bucs needed to retain Baker's services. I mean, we know these negotiations have two sides of the story. And where was Baker going to go? Sure, where the hell were the Bucs going to go? They weren't going to have the number one overall pick. They're not going to be bad. Heck, they might very much win that division this season, but at the same time, they're not winning a Super Bowl either. Where are you going to go and find a quarterback that's so much better than Baker Mayfield? And if by some miracle you did, that's also so much cheaper than Baker Mayfield. So they strike this deal. And here's the thing, Mark, too. Everybody just wants to feel like they won. So we had the reporting from Jeremy Fowler, who's been very plugged into this down in Tampa. And he was saying that the Bucs had offered $50 million per and that Baker wasn't taking it. And a lot of people were critical of Baker for thinking that he was worth more than $50 million per, because that does put him in the category there of the top quarterbacks in the league. So he signs this 3-year deal. Technically, it's $55 million per, so he wins there. But I'd say the Bucks won in the sense that it's a 3-year deal. And if we go through all the top deals in the league, ain't none of them 3 years or anywhere near that short until we get down to Daniel Jones.
1: Yeah, and I think beyond that, I keep looking at, like, the rest of the league. I mean, let's just say somebody would have offered him 55 or even 60, right, on the open market, crazy as it sounds. But, I mean, if the Jets did it, is that a more favorable position? If the Dolphins did it, is that more favorable?
0: Well,
1: I mean, Like, I don't know where else he go. Is Cleveland more favorite? I mean, I'm just talking about from a playing standpoint. Are the Jets
0: kidding.
1: And Dolphins
0: likely? The Dolphins
1: likely...
0: fan in me is just kidding. Hell no.
1: I know.
0: We're not more favorable.
1: Right. But the point is, like, are either one of those teams going to make the playoffs or even win their own division anytime soon in the AFC East? No. Cleveland in the AFC North? No. Like, I mean, what else is out there for him? Is Arizona going to win anytime in the NFC West? No. Like, so the idea of him staying in Tampa, staying on top and getting paid a lot of money was a lot more appealing to him, or at least that's the assumption, was a lot more appealing to him than necessarily making X amount of more dollars. Look, Baker's marketable now, right? He's in commercials. He's likable now. At least I think he's likable. I mean, I wasn't
0: very
1: a fan
0: likeable.
1: Of his. When he first came out, not a fan. He did a complete image rehab, and he's a really good guy, and, you know, he's a family man now and everything else, and things
0: I think
1: have
0: being in Tampa helps that, too.
1: 100%.
0: It's a more family environment, you know.
1: No state tax. You know that.
0: Yeah, well, I do know that. He's right up the road from me.
1: Go to New York and see what it's like playing there and look at your taxes after that. So, I mean, I just think all of this ended up working out where he went from, I'm not going to negotiate. When they came back to the table and said, look, here's one more year. Here's a couple of more bucks. We really want you to stay here. And Baker said, yeah, okay, I'm cool with it. I get him feeling disrespected at 2 years because you're singing for your supper no matter what. Because theoretically, if you got one year left, you're always cuttable. No matter what the number is, you're always cuttable at 1 year left. Teams that have shown us repeatedly, they're willing to eat 1 year of dead money to move on to get to a better situation. And so he was not really getting a long-term deal. Now at least he knows he gets 2 years out of it. And I don't know, that's after this year. So
0: that's
1: he's
0: after
1: got
0: this
1: three
0: year.
1: More years, really, of kind of job security of where he is. And that's more than enough for him, I think.
0: Yeah, if it works out, he'll be in Tampa for at least 4 more years. That's
1: right.
0: The hope. But you're absolutely right. This is something that you can punt on in the next few years if you want, if you're Tampa. And again, where else were you going to go anyways in the interim? You frankly weren't. But from the Tampa perspective, this is not a very long-term deal. Baker maybe feels like because of that added year, sure, maybe it's a long-term air quotes deal. But for context, Patrick Mahomes signed an 8-year deal last time he signed a deal. I mean, all of them were at least 4 years deals. Dak Prescott, 4 years. Joe Burrow, 5 years. Trevor Lawrence, 5 years. Jordan Love, 4 years. Brock Purdy, 5 years. Jared Goff, 4 years. I mean, you go through all of Justin Herbert, 5 years. Lamar Jackson, 5 years. It's very typical to be at least a 4 to 5 year deal. And that's clearly not the case here. And so I think that that's a little bit of a win from the Bucks. There was give, I think, from both sides. But if I'm Baker, I'm pretty darn happy because $55 million a year. And I don't know how much of that's guaranteed. That's also important here, Mark. We don't have that information yet, at least not that I've seen. I haven't seen anybody report what's actually the guaranteed structure here.
1: Right.
0: Is it 100 mil guaranteed? That would be big if it was.
1: Probably.
0: You know, is it 60 mil guaranteed? That would be a very different story.
1: I think there's a lot of things to be seen about the contract. But also, remember, Baker's 31 at this point. You know, all those guys you mentioned were still in their 20s when they signed. Now, quarterbacks can play until their late 30s is still at a pretty high level. However, there is also an element to Baker's game where he's a little bit more reckless with his body than a lot of other guys are. And you know, the Bucks had to look at that objectively and go, you know, if we put 5 years to this guy when he's going to be 36 or 37, when it's all said and done, the last 2 or 3 years of that might be, you know, where Baker is hurt more often than not. And you have to just acknowledge the fact that, as you and I know, when you hit over 30, things start to change physically for how durable and elastic and how much elasticity your body has. Mm-hmm. So all that, I think, was in the equation here. And I think Baker's smart for taking it. I don't know that you want to kind of drag this thing out and make it worse and longer. And when it comes to quarterbacks, teams and GMs always know this. It's better to dance with the devil you know. And look at the Atlanta Falcons. They have been searching for a quarterback for 6 years now and still haven't found one. You get in that awful cycle, it's going to be painful. The Saints think they found their way out of it with Tyler Shook, luckily with a later round draft pick. But since Drew Brees, it's been a whole mess of quarterback. You get to this spot, you are in trouble. So the Bucks knew that, knew they had to come up a little bit, and they got the deal done.
0: Yeah, we will be talking about the mess that is your Atlanta Falcons a little bit later in the show because they did name a starter, at least for a game this season. I mentioned earlier, though, here on Amber and Ian with Mark Zeno filling in for Ian, LSU routed Clemson 51-10 over the weekend. There was no drama in terms of the final score. There is still tons of drama surrounding LSU and the SEC. We'll get into the latest right here on ESPN Radio.
2: 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Jock Peterson and the Texas Rangers are in Phoenix to face Nolan Arenado and the Arizona Diamondbacks.
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0: 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There was no drama in terms of LSU's butt-whooping of Clemson over the weekend. There's still plenty of drama when it comes to Lane Kiffin, LSU, and the Southeastern Conference. For a moment in time, Mark, even me as a lawyer who gets geeked up by all these, I'm like the only person on earth that loves all these legal issues in college football. And even me, for a moment in time, I forgot about them because I was just thinking about the football for a few minutes there Saturday night. And then here we are again. We wake up this morning to the news that the SEC amended its complaint in federal court. It is now meeting, apparently, to see if it wants to kick LSU out of the SEC. And it's also asking a federal court to allow it to maintain that power.
1: Yeah. Let's just be objective about this, Amber. I mean, does anybody actually imagine a world where LSU isn't part of the SEC? Like, this is the emptiest threat I've seen since I yelled at my kids earlier this morning. Like, I mean, it's so empty. There's no way they are kicking LSU out of the SEC. This is about the SEC flexing their muscle and reminding those 16 teams, you work for us. We don't work for you. You play by our rules. You don't get to create your own rules. We are the HIC. You know what I'm saying? There,
0: yeah.
1: With the bleep part in front of it.
0: Yeah.
1: We are the folks who are in charge, not you. So you can do what you want, but be prepared for the fury of the SEC and all their legal power to come down on you. I think that's all this is. Now, again, if I'm LSU, I mean, with Lane Kiffin being King Petty, if I was them, I'd drop a threat and I just put it out there on social media. What's the buyout for us to leave the SEC? Oh, we'd like to go independent. Oh, we can go be Notre Dame. We could secure our spot in the playoffs every single year, just like Notre Dame does, if we go independent. Now,
0: they're not Notre Dame, though.
1: They're not Notre Dame.
0: Happen.
1: They don't have the TV. Right. I just want
0: to. They
1: don't
0: have the TV deal, and no one ever would get. Notre Dame wouldn't be Notre Dame if they were if they went independent all of a sudden in this landscape.
1: Exactly. No,
0: the beauty
1: you're 100%
0: of Notre
1: correct.
0: Dame is that they've had it for so long.
1: I just
0: long,
1: want
0: and they've
1: them
0: had
1: to do it.
0: Deal.
1: I want them to do it because I enjoy the you know, the back and forth and the consternation between both sides. But LSU should never leave the SEC, nor should the SEC get rid of LSU. However, again, if I'm Jim Phillips, LSU, hello, have a spot for you if you'd like to leave.
0: Yeah, I mean, and that's interesting because right now the other power conferences, don't forget, have all taken the same stance that the SEC has taken.
1: They have.
0: That these schools absolutely cannot bring back players that have been on NFL rosters or at NFL training camps.
1: Listen, you know, it's every single relationship out there has one person who's unhappy who finds somebody else, comes along and goes, hi, remember me? Just to tempt you a little bit. Just look, LSU would not benefit from going to the ACC. They would probably, their paycheck would be cut in half. Again, it's also not going to happen. But just for the extra Real Housewives drama, because that's what this is, I would love to see it happen. Just float it out there. Let's just get some more dialogue on, some more conversation. Let's just see. And LSU would run the ACC. They would do whatever they want.
0: They absolutely would. You're right. The money, though, is not at all the same.
1: It's not.
0: It is not created equally across these conferences. No. The SEC distributed $1.03 billion to its member schools. The Big Ten just distributed $1.2 billion to its member schools. The Big Ten is expected to pay its schools $100 million each by the end of its current media rights deal. To give you an idea of the fact that it is these conferences that have these huge TV contracts, dish out all these money to the schools. The schools get incredibly rich off of it. And if you ain't part of one of those, then that's going to be problematic. Or if you go to a conference that isn't making a B, which the other ones aren't, the way that the SEC and the Big Ten are, now all of a sudden you're talking significantly less money for the LSU. So from that perspective, the SEC definitely has the power here because LSU needs the SEC more than the SEC needs LSU. In fact, I don't think anything really would happen if LSU wasn't part of the SEC. I mean, I'm sure that they like the attention and I'm sure that they overall like the money and the fanfare. And obviously there's a longstanding tradition there with LSU, part of the SEC. But the reality is SEC would still survive. Everybody would still watch it. Mm-hmm. I don't think they'd lose a dollar from their television rights deal. And ultimately the schools would split more money because there'd be one less member school, at least for now, until that changes, because we know how conference realignment is constantly evolving. I don't think any of this happens. I am with you. This is a big measuring contest. I don't think any of this happens, but this whole thing, all of it, has been about power from day one. It is not about NFL players or dudes who spent a cup of coffee at an NFL training camp and could have cut it in the NFL. It is not about a backup tight end for LSU. They very obviously do not need one. They just put 51 points on Clemson, mm-hmm. and they're going a court over a backup tight end. What the hell are we talking about? What we're talking about is power, and that's all this is. And who becomes more powerful? Is it LSU, the member institution, the state of Louisiana, or is it the big bad Southeastern Conference? Because we know it ain't the NCAA. And the SEC very much does not want to happen to it what happened to the NCAA, which is why they amended their complaint when Lane said this at halftime in that Clemson game. Take a listen.
2: Whatever, 38-0.
3: Thank you, coach.
2: Yep.
3: Good map.
4: Everything to say, not say. Imagine if we had pro players.
0: Imagine if we had pro. Now, to all of us, it's hilarious. SEC did not find it hilarious. They quite literally included it in their amended complaint. They feel like Lane's making a mockery of it.
1: But this is what Lane does. Like, he is a little bit petty, probably a lot of bit boastful and arrogant, and he backs it up. Like, I'll keep going back to the same thing, and I'll draw on your legal perspective here. He hasn't broken a rule yet. Like, you can talk about doing a lot of things. You can intimate a lot of things. You could even set up to do a lot of bad things, but until you actually do something wrong that breaks a rule, then there's nothing you can really do about any of his behavior.
0: Well, the SEC would disagree, because the SEC would say he absolutely broke our rules. He went and tried to recruit NFL players to come back to college.
1: But that was before
0: which is cuts
1: they
0: directly
1: made that
0: against,
1: rule, wasn't it?
0: Well, so you can't go recruit. You can't go do that because it cuts against the rules of the SEC. And so from their perspective, and this all goes into what they're even suing about in federal court, they feel like that's why he is specifically named in the lawsuit. They feel like he specifically violated their rules because he went against the interest of the conference. And that in and of itself as a member institution cuts against what they say. And again, this is obviously the SEC perspective, but what they say should be happening. And so that's the whole argument. They would not agree with you that he didn't. He would tell you that he absolutely didn't do anything wrong.
1: Right. And let me ask you, the fact that he didn't put him on the roster still means he hasn't broken a rule yet. Like,
0: well, that means he's scared. I mean, that means LSU. Well, I mean, yes. Somebody's scared of that federal lawsuit.
1: Well, but LSU also said, listen, we've got $50 million worth of players. Like, we don't really need a backup tight end. We don't need another tight end.
0: They never needed it.
1: No, they didn't need it. So, but again, it's one of those things where
0: what's funny about that is they are in violation of the court's order in Louisiana. So they quite literally got themselves into a position where it was either they could be held in contempt of court for not rostering the players, or they roster them. And then if the SEC is victorious, now they're vacating wins.
1: I'll just add one more thing. Lane Kiffin, you don't have to like him, but he's not doing anything different than any other coach, both college or professional, would do. You find an angle, you find an edge, you exploit it. That's it. That's the reality
0: of
1: what coaches
0: exploiting?
1: Do.
0: Like, he's exploiting backup tight end? Like, what are we doing?
1: Listen, I'm with you. I don't know that it necessarily gives them a greatest advantage, but this is what coaches do in football and across every sport. If you find an advantage against somebody else, you dive into it because you know this. When you leverage hard. And if it gives you some semblance of leverage, whether it's in one game or a whole season, you take it. That's Lane in a nutshell.
0: Yeah, well, Lane has certainly never shied away from leverage. He has never shied away from the spotlight, and this drama ain't going away anytime soon, I would say. So we'll continue to be entertained by it. Coming up next, we'll also be entertained by Major League Baseball. The judge is back in New York. How much will his return impact the Yanks World Series hopes?
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12: I'm Nick DeLuca. Big extension for Baker Mayfield. Bucks QB signing a 3-year, $165 million deal, the largest in Buccaneers history, keeping him with the team through 2029. Mayfield getting $55 million per year to tie for the third highest quarterback salary in the NFL. That group including Josh Allen, Joe Burrow, and Matthew Stafford, trailing only Patrick Mahomes and Dak Prescott. U.S. Open, big rally for Francis Tiafoe, beating Alex Mickelson to reach his third U.S. Open semifinal in five sets. Tiafoe trailed two sets to none, then trailed 3-0 in the fifth, ended the match in 4 hours and 38 minutes, waiting on the winner of defending champion Carlos Alcaraz and number 8, Ben Shelton. Jess Pegula and Emma Navarro on the women's side underway at Ash. Just underway, Navarro taking game one, but still on serve against Pegula, the number 3 seed in the bracket. The match on ESPN TV. In baseball, the Yankees hosting the Rockies in the Bronx. Aaron Judge making his return tonight after missing almost 4 months dealing with a fractured rib. Judge 0-for-2 with a strikeout in his return. Yankees lead it 2-1. Ryan McMahon RBI double against his former team to give the Yankees the lead in the bottom of the fifth inning. AP poll is in college football. Ohio State remaining number 1. LSU jumping back into the top 10. Oregon slipping from 2 to 6. Michigan out of the rankings completely.
13: Hey, it's your resident Super Bowl champ, Chris Kennedy, coming up Wednesday with the season set to kick off. I'll give you my 2026 Super Bowl prediction. It's unsportsmanlike, 6 a.m. Eastern, right here on ESPN Radio, ESPN2, and ESPNU.
14: Aaron Judge took batting practice today at Yankee Stadium. I think all signs right now are pointing to Judge being back in the Yankees lineup.
15: He is a difference maker. He has enough time to get adjusted to the end of the regular season, maybe solidify a wild card spot. Who knows? If something bad happens to Tampa Bay, maybe he can overtake them. Maybe it's the perfect time for him to come back. But without a doubt, this is a big deal for baseball.
14: Remember, he hasn't played since May 31st, so he could look rusty at the outset.
16: For the first time since the end of May, two-time reigning AL MVP Aaron Judge will be in the lineup for the Yanks tonight as they host the Colorado Rockies. You're listening to Amber and Ian. Mark Zeno's here. He's filling in for Ian tonight. Let's talk some baseball. For that, let's bring in Buster Olney, Baseball Tonight podcast, ESPN senior Major League Baseball writer. And Buster, thanks for hopping on with us as always. Judge, he's back. Do the Yanks World Series hopes now, are they returning with him?
17: It depends on what they see here over the next 3 weeks and how he gets his swing back. And by the way, Amber, I was going to say, I don't know how you're conducting a show with Judge coming back in his first game and Mark Zeno going riding shotgun. Like he probably is so distracted that he's of no help to you.
18: Even if I wasn't distracted, Buster, even if I wasn't distracted, I'm usually no help to anybody anyway.
17: So I think that, he obviously what we're seeing right now is he's having spring training during the major league season. The Yankees have a plan in place where they're going to pull him out of games after a certain number of innings. maybe give him some rest to gradually work him back to get his swing. And look, because he's been out for so long, it's going to take him some time. His first plate appearance tonight, you know, he was late on hanging breaking balls. He was late on a fastball that was 93 miles per hour. And I don't think anybody in the Yankee organization is surprised by that. I do think if he's able to come back, and he's a really talented guy with a great track record, if he comes back and he starts to hit by the time we get to the postseason, at its ceiling, I think the Yankees are the best team in the American League.
18: Which isn't saying much because it's not a very good American League. However, Buster, I want to ask you this question. Is it enough for Judge to overcome the four-game deficit they currently have behind the Rays and actually steal the division? Because that, to me, seems more – look, if the Yankees won the AL East, I'd feel a lot more – I'd feel better about their chances to get to the World Series. I don't like a first-round matchup with Boston. I think it doesn't favor them. And furthermore, I think it would be – I'd feel a lot better about this team knowing that they overtook Tampa Bay.
17: Yeah, and look, when you have I think the day started, according to Fangraphs, with Tampa Bay having an 80% chance to win the division. It's possible. We've seen teams overcome that sort of deficit over the course of 3 weeks, but it's more likely that they won't. And they've been talking within the Yankees organization for 3 weeks about, yep, looks like we're facing the Red Sox in the first round. And you know, because you watch them play every day, you know that they have issues with left-handed pitching. And so to get Judge back now against potentially, you know, Peyton Tolley, Ranger Suarez, Garrett Crochet, maybe out of the bullpen, and Aroldis Chapman, that is a big lift because they need Judge to help balance that lineup against lefties in that matchup. But I agree with you. I mean, look, if you're playing, you know, everyone always asks the question when the playoffs start, would you rather, you know, have the bye or would you rather play in the wild card series? Every general manager, every manager would rather have the bye and to avoid that that three-game potential pitfall.
16: You haven't heard Zeno scream yet. It's just the top of the sixth right now. But the Yanks are up 2-1 over the Colorado Rockies. Buster Olney, ESPN senior MLB writer, joining us here on Amber and Ian. The Dodgers will take on the Reds at 10:10 p.m. Eastern. Buster, Shohei will not be part of it. He's out of the lineup tonight. We know that he's focusing on hitting for the rest of the season. He's dealing with that left knee and that right biceps. Is he not right the rest of the year? I mean, how worried should we be about this?
17: I think there's actually more concern about Ohtani at this point than there is about Judge, because at least with Judge, you know that he's healed. He's worked his way back. With Ohtani, we don't really know how healthy he is. You know, my rule of thumb when it comes to injuries is teams are not obligated to tell us exactly what the players are dealing with, and we're not obligated to believe what they tell us. And so all you have to do is look at the results. Basically, over his last 19 games, Ohtani's hitting under 200. He's got a slugging percentage under 400. I think the conversation with the Dodgers organization was, look, we just need to do everything to get you right at the plate because that's where our problems are. They don't have a problem with their rotation. They have plenty of pitching without Ohtani, but their offense has really lagged. You know, Will Smith just came off the injured list. They hope to, as the Yankees are with Judge, the Dodgers hoping that Will Smith gets on a roll by the time you get to the postseason. Kyle Tucker's had a terrible first year for them. Some of the older guys in their lineup are not as potent as they have been in the past. So they need Ohtani to be at his best, I think, if they're going to try to make the run at the back-to-back-to-back.
18: Buster, I know all the reasons to be high on the Phillies. Obviously, their big three have been dominant this year. But objectively, this is still a team with a flawed bullpen and that does not score runs on the road. They score the third fewest runs per game on the road in Major League Baseball. Why is everybody so afraid of them?
17: Because of those starters. I mean, those three guys, you know, could absolutely dominate a three-game series or a five-game series. Look, do I think they're as good of a team as the Dodgers or the Brewers or the even the Yankees over the course of the season? No, I don't. But I think in a three-game series, when you see, you know, Jesus Cesardo, who had that complete game shutout against the Braves yesterday, he's been the best pitcher in baseball since June 28th. If you look at the numbers, he's got the lowest ERA, opponent's average, et cetera. And, he, in theory, is pitching behind Zach Wheeler and Christopher Sanchez. But I think you're also right to point out that they have their flaws. It's not a very versatile offense.

0: bullpen that you referenced, that would obviously give them a chance.
1: Buster, baseball has worked really hard to become young and fun and faster, and it has worked. So why the heck are we worried about how hats are being worn? What are we doing?
0: That was so bad over the weekend. Doug Eddings, the home plate umpire, when he had Hansel Rincon comes in for his major league debut, and a couple of pitches into that, you have Doug steps out, asks the catcher to tell the pitcher to straighten up his hat. When I first saw the replay of it, what? Like, I mean, through the years, you know, Fernando Rodney and CC Sabathia and Sonny Gray. I mean, so many pitchers wear their hat differently, and they wear their pants differently, and they wear their socks differently. And you know, after the game, he cited in a conversation with Derek Gould, who does a great job covering the Cardinals for the St. Louis Post-Dispatch, he cited the rule where, you know, he has the discretion to eliminate distractions. Come on. In this era, do you think anybody on the field was actually paying attention to whether or not the kid's cap was askew? And I love the fact that the, you know, the Rockies as well as the Cardinals the next day were basically wearing their hat to the side in support of, you know, a young player, you know, who basically, I mean, the perception of it in baseball was that he was kind of bullied by an umpire.
1: Yeah, I would say that seems accurate.
2: I mean, look, and I don't know if it was the reason he kind of got banged around in his first start, but to your point, I'm glad, you know, Major League Baseball at least made him apologize, or at least, you know, came out and said, we don't support this. We have enough problems with umpires, right? We have enough problem with games being called the way they are and replay and everything else. We don't need to add to it with this chicanery.
0: Right. Why would you, that is, as I tweeted the day after it happened, like, this is not a rabbit hole the umpires want to go down. Like, no. They have so many other things to worry about. Let the players and Major League Baseball be the fashion police, and let the, you know, and just focus on balls and strikes in that situation.
1: Yeah, no kidding. Buster Olney, you can check him out on the Baseball Tonight podcast. Thanks, Buster. We appreciate
2: Thanks,
1: it
2: Buster.
1: As always.
0: All right, guys. Good luck, Mark.
2: Thanks, buddy.
1: We'll keep you updated on the Yankees game throughout the evening. Again, 2-1 right now. Bottom of the sixth now.
2: See, Buster's starting to come around. Like, Jeff Passan does not at all entertain my angst about the Yankees, right? When we get Doug Glanville on Sunday nights, he always laughs it off and takes it all in stride with me. Buster started to come around a little bit. I think he's going to start to see my side here.
1: There
2: he's
1: you go. He's warming up to you.
2: Exactly. It only took like, you know, 4 years. But
1: yeah, it's a long play.
2: Yeah.
1: As long as he gets there. Coming up next here on Amber and Ian with Mark Zinno filling in for Ian tonight. We are 24 hours away from the NFL season. It is real. And the champs, they kick things off. But where do they rank among the greatest Super Bowl champions ever? You might be surprised. We'll talk about it right here on ESPN Radio.
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0: The NFL season starts tomorrow for real. We are on a 24-hour countdown, and then it is football, baby. You're listening to Amber and Ian. Mark Zeno's here. He's filling in for Ian tonight. 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The Super Bowl champs kick things off against the team they beat in the Super Bowl. The Seahawks host the Patriots in the rematch. These teams do look a little different, Zeno, than the last time that we saw them. Some things will be the same. That Seahawks defense is certainly still terrifying, but it's just good to have the NFL back.
1: It is. Look, there has been a quite the lengthy precedent for teams who won the Super Bowl not performing well the first night out. A lot of distractions for that home team. You know, like it's just the energy in the crowd, the pregame ceremonies, you know, the rings being handed out, all the celebration. All these players got memories going, thinking about last year. You know what the other team is doing? Thinking about football and beating that
0: team.
1: Well,
0: and revenge.
1: And revenge. Right. In this case, revenge. It's not always the previous Super Bowl team, but you get the point. Like, the other team is way more focused on football, and it doesn't always work out well. Not only that, Seattle's lost a bunch from last year that New England is not. New England actually added.
0: They added to their, certainly to better. Their offense. They added pieces. I mean, I don't know if I agree with you that they lost a bunch. They lost Kenneth Walker III.
1: Big
0: I think
1: they
0: maybe
1: lost some players on the defensive side of the ball too.
0: Well, okay. I get that I get that he was the Super Bowl MVP. I think they also sort of replaced him in the draft. So, you know, they brought in pieces. I mean, offensively, I think that it's only two starters that are going to be different. Obviously, one of those being the Super Bowl MVP. So, that might seem a little bit significant. But it's not a dramatically different team.
1: No, but
0: defensively,
1: also,
0: they're still going to be elite.
1: They're still going to be good. I don't expect a ton of scoring here. But I would tell you, too, as well, that I think that, you know, we get stuck in recency bias, and the last thing we remember seems to be the most important thing we remember. Let's not forget that Sam Darnold was a turnover machine throughout the year last year during the regular season.
0: Didn't do it
1: in the postseason, right, which is part of the reason why they won. But beyond that, you know, this is still a very good defense with a very good coach in New England and a team that has a rising offense with a quarterback that is getting better and better each time out. It was in the MVP conversation last year. When we gave me over a field goal, Patriots plus points.
0: Wow. Okay. All right. So you like the Patriots there. I mean, listen, the Patriots do have A.J. Brown now. They have Romeo Doubs. They certainly have improved. Like you said, that schedule has not improved for them. I'm not sure I feel good about them improving from an entire season perspective, but I could see them maybe getting one on this rematch. And I think that they'll be extra motivated since they lost the Super Bowl to this team. We'll see how it plays out. I'm just happy to have NFL football back. 888-SAY-ESPN. If you want to weigh into the conversation here on Amber and Ian, what I want to know is what is your NFL bold prediction as we head into the 2026-27 season? Zeno, give me your NFL bold I'm sure you have a bunch of them. You're known. Mark Zeno is known for his bold predictions.
1: Don't you start with me, Amber Wilson. We go back a long way on these. I don't need any more guff from you, okay? so far, I was one for one on that one. But anyway, no, bold prediction?
0: I think the jury's still out on the whole Patrick Mahomes, Josh Allen thing. But
1: not for me. It's not. It was never out, okay? I mean, you know, my jury was more secure than some of the other juries we're talking about lately. But beyond that, New Orleans Saints win the NFC South. That's my bold prediction.
0: All right. I don't know if that's that bold. I feel like I've heard, and I like it. Don't get me wrong. I feel like I keep hearing people say that, which I think is interesting, that people seem to be high on the Saints. It seems like they got their quarterback. I need to see it again. I think we respect that coach, and so we believe that that's going to work. I don't think it's crazy. I mean, listen, that division's not an excellent division, right? So could I see them winning that division? Yeah, I could take that. I'm not predicting them to win that division, but I could see you. I could see your point
1: there. You want me to give you one more?
0: Sure.
1: The Raiders win 3 division games this year.
0: Wow. That's more bold. With Kirk Cousins or Fernando Mendoza playing quarterback?
1: I don't know that it matters.
0: 3 division games this year.
1: Yeah.
0: All right.
1: I mean, they
0: get excited, Raiders fans.
1: They are better than you think.
0: Okay.
1: I think the offense will be a lot more stable. You have to worry about the defense. That's even with Max Crosby back, I still have a ton of concerns about that defense and their ability to actually stop anything but a nosebleed. But they're going to be involved in a lot of games. They're going to be much more competitive this year. And what Kubiak is going to bring to that offense, I think, is the whole semblance of stability that they haven't had. And furthermore, they actually – look, I get all the knocks on Kirk Cousins. I understand it. I'm not even saying some of you are wrong. What I am saying is, particularly after covering the last 2 years in the latter stages of his career, The guy can still play quarterback at a high level. I'm not talking about him winning playoff games. I'm not talking about him going to the Super Bowl. I'm not talking about him going to the playoffs. I'm not any of that. I'm not even talking about Kirk Cousins' prime time, which is a thing, but that's not really a thing. Anyway, beyond all that, he's still capable enough at the position to keep his team in games. And that's why I think that they're going to win more division games than people give them credit for.
0: Wow. All right. That feels like a more bold take, because I certainly haven't heard anybody say that. I'll give you a couple. And again, 888-SAY-ESPN if you want to chime into the conversation. 888-729-3776. What are your NFL bold predictions? I think the Jags are going to go back-to-back in the AFC South. Is that bold?
1: I don't know. My next bold predict, Jags in the AFC Championship game.
0: Oh, there! Wow, so you took it a step further than me. I just have them repeating back to back as division champs. I could get on board with that, though.
1: I mean, listen, if you want to get a little personal here, the size of the man crush that I have on Liam Cohen just grows more and more every day.
0: Okay.
1: I think he is one of the three or four best coaches in this league, and you are going to see, we're finally going to see Trevor Lawrence look like the number one overall pick. For the first time in his career, he's going to look like a quarterback who routinely belongs in the MVP conversation.
0: I mean, he started to get that way last season.
1: He did.
0: He started to finally look like that.
1: And again,
0: it's been a long wait for
1: Trevor
0: Lawrence.
1: Cohen was smart. He slow rolled the whole thing, right? He didn't ask him too much early. You're going to start to see him use his legs this year. He's going to run. Hey, all you fantasy nerds, if you drafted Trevor Lawrence, you're going to get a lot of points because he's going to run this year a lot more because Liam Cohen wants him to.
0: Right.
1: And he's actually going to design him to do it. But I just think he's such a dynamic play caller and such a good, you know, overall coach and schemer. Like, I think that he is really going to elevate this team. They might not leave for London with Liam Cohen at the helm.
0: Listen to that. I wouldn't be so sure. It is the NFL that we're talking about, whatever opportunity the NFL has to try to make money. You're listening to Amber and Ian Zinnos here, hanging out, filling in for Ian. So 888-SAY-ESPN. I guess another one I would say is I think the Chargers are going to have a top three offense this season.
1: That would be consistent with Harbaugh's sort of Jim Harbaugh, that is, his plane of growth. Every year where he's gone, somebody new. The first year, the offense was very pedestrian. It was very run-heavy. It was very conservative. It was don't turn the ball over. Don't beat yourself. Keep yourself in the game long enough. Punt the ball. Live to play another day. Put your defense on the field. Like, he will open things up more and more. Justin Herbert, I don't know if he's going to get back to close to being the 5,000-yard guy he was under Anthony Lynn and Brandon Staley because they're always trailing by 30 points every game.
0: Mm-hmm.
1: But I think he's going to be much closer to the 4,200-4,300-yard guy. The guy who's got, you know, 30-plus touchdowns, I think they're going to start to go back to that more and more. They have some issues at the receiver position, and they don't really have a true number one at this point, or at least one that's developed. I wouldn't consider Ladd McConkey number one. Quentin Johnson hasn't developed like he's supposed to. Don't really have a tight end. So, you know, let's see where that goes. That's probably going to be one of their priorities in the future is a lookout trade deadline. If there's a receiver out there, they may go get one. But I think he's got
0: Mike McDaniel now trying to work that out and fix it. And so,
1: here comes your Dolphins bias.
0: I think they're going to be able to make some strides. That is my Dolphins bias entering the chat.
1: I thought you were going to slight Mike McDaniel.
0: I think how the story ends for the Dolphins is, of course, Mike McDaniel goes and then turns the quarterback we could have drafted into, you know, all worldly generational
1: that.
0: Guy. That's how the Dolphins
1: Except
0: dolphin. Yeah, that's how it works. You know?
1: Yeah.
0: Speaking of how it works, we've got a new little game that we're playing here. This is going to be interactive. We want to get you guys involved. Let's kick things off with our ultimate Super Bowl bracket.
2: 60 Super Bowl winners. All in one bracket. Who is the greatest Super Bowl champion of all time?
3: 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We beat anybody in the world, and I think we're going to win next Sunday.
2: This is the ultimate Super Bowl bracket.
4: How about them Cowboys?
2: Yeah! With Amber and Ian.
0: Big Mike, hang on for me. 888-SAY-ESPN. Stosh, how are we doing this?
5: 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Aaron Schatz ranked his Super Bowl winners from 1 to 60 on ESPN.com. And those are how we compiled the rankings for this bracket. 60 teams in a bracket. We're going to put out a matchup each night for you to vote on. And eventually we'll crown the greatest Super Bowl champion of all time. It's an interesting list, to say the least.
0: It is a very, very controversial and interesting list. So today, what's out right now, our first matchup is the 2022 Kansas City Chiefs versus the 2009 New Orleans Saints, which is the better Super Bowl winner. Vote at ESPN Radio. Coming up next, we will get to your phone calls, 888-SAY-ESPN, right here on Amber and Ian.
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16: I'm Nick DeLuca. Baker Mayfield getting paid. Bucks QB signing a three-year, $165 million contract extension, the largest deal in Buccaneers history, keeping him with the team through 2029. Mayfield getting $55 million per year, slotting for the third highest quarterback salary in the NFL, trailing only Patrick Mahomes and Dak Prescott. Was entering the last year of his contract, said he would not negotiate with the team after the start of training camp. U.S. Open women's quarters, Jess Pegula and Emma Navarro. Pegula, the number three seed on the women's side of the bracket, down a break in the opening set. Navarro up 4-2. The match on ESPN TV. Earlier, Francis Tiafoe beating Alex Mickelson to reach his third U.S. Open semifinal. Tiafoe rallying from down two sets to none, trailed 3-0 in the fifth, ended the match in 4 hours and 38 minutes in a tiebreak, waiting on the winner of the late match tonight between defending champion Carlos Alcaraz at number 8 Ben Shelton. In baseball, pair of division leaders in Atlanta. The Rays on top of the AL East. Best record in the AL, taking on the Braves. They're battling for a first-round bye in the National League. Tampa up 4-1 in the top of the sixth inning. Junior Caminero going deep in the first. A solo shot, his 39th, to retake the Major League lead over Yordan Alvarez. Liam Hicks hitting a two-run shot as well in that one. Freddie Peralta's been sharp. Five innings, one earned with a walk and a pair of strikeouts.
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0: The NFL season starts tomorrow, and boy, are we fired up. You're listening to Amber and Ian. Mark Zeno's here. He's filling in. He's hanging out. He's filling in for Ian tonight. We are presented to you by Progressive Insurance. You can always call the show at 888-SAY-ESPN. We would love when you chime into the conversation. We were asking, what is your big NFL bold prediction for the season? And that's exactly what Big Mike is going to give us. Big Mike is calling from Texas. Big Mike, go ahead.
19: Hey, how you guys doing? And I'm going to tell you right now, you're not going to believe this, though, but okay, the Miami Dolphins is going to have a better record than the New England Patriots.
0: They
19: faced them twice. Malik Willis is a better quarterback than May. I'm just thinking that New England is going to regress because, you know, they're going to have a tougher schedule. Miami Dolphins got a tough schedule as well, but I see wins down there in the bowl down there in Miami. You know, they play the Raiders. And, you know, 49ers, that game is tricky for the 49ers because they're coming back from Australia. And they've been there a whole month almost. I don't know how long they've been there. I mean, do they live there now or what?
1: They got there only 3 days ago. Yeah.
0: I mean, compared to the Rams,
20: the
0: they live there.
20: Sucked for so long.
1: We wanted a bold take, not a high one.
0: I mean, that was bold. In fairness to Big Mike, that's about as bold as you can get.
1: High, whatever. Smelling salts. I mean, look, okay.
20: Why have the Dolphins sucked for so long?
1: Well, there's a lot of different answers to that there, young man. Let me start one with, front office and coaching. We'll start there. And
0: so long is overstating it. We've been mediocre for so long.
1: Yeah,
0: now we suck. And that's sort of by design, right? Now we've taken it down to the studs. Malik Willis is not the studs, in fairness to Big Mike. I actually think Malik Willis
1: crazier for him to say Malik Willis is better than Drake May. That is more bold.
0: Well, that's very bold. Here's the problem. Even if that take were accurate, Malik Willis doesn't have 1/16th of what Drake May has around him.
1: That is correct.
0: So that's the problem. Big Mike's predict. For all I know, Malik Willis could end up being, you know, the greatest quarterback that no one ever knew because he ain't got nothing to throw to, Mark, and he's got nothing protecting him, and that's problematic. He does have things in the backfield. He absolutely has help in the backfield, particularly with Achan, but that's about it. And so I don't know that I can co-sign even as a Dolphins fan with Big Mike's bold take.
1: Yeah, run, Malik, run, because they're going to be after you very quickly. Look, I mean, we've seen strange things happen. There's always a team that comes out of nowhere and surprises everybody. Could it be a new coach here in Miami that all of a sudden turns things around and pushes all the right buttons? Maybe. I don't necessarily see it.
0: Not over year one. Over years. I mean,
1: maybe
0: we have 40 players on the vet men. It ain't happening.
1: Again, I'm not – I don't have any counter arguments to you here, counselor. I just, you know, trying to find some ways to elevate Mike's take as high as he was, which is in the sense that there are strange things that happen in the NFL every year.
0: That is bold, though. I give him credit for giving us something bold. Some people might think the Falcons' decision today was pretty bold. Mm-hmm. We learned that Tua Tagovailoa is going to be the starter there for the Atlanta Falcons, but they only committed to 1 week, Mark Zeno. You were there in Atlanta. You were around this team. You were close to this team. How do you feel about Tua being named?
1: I'll say again, this is one of the more notable mishandling of a quarterback competition that I've seen in 2 decades of covering the NFL. Just been wonky and weird from the beginning. Like, we all had a general sense that Michael Penix was not going to be ready for training camp and that the chances of him being ready for week one were very slim. I don't know why the Falcons chose to make this something that wasn't clearly stated at the beginning of camp. Because to me, it was very simple to say, Tua's going to take all the reps at the ones. When Mike gets cleared, we'll reevaluate things at that point in time. Clean, easy, done. The only question you ask is, when is Mike going to be ready? To which we found out throughout this entire process, Amber, Mike didn't know when Mike was going to be ready. Mm-hmm. Because when he was asked, when's your next doctor appointment, he didn't know the answer, which is weird. As somebody who just recovered from surgery, I know exactly when all my doctor's appointments are. Because they tell me, and I write them down on a calendar, and I show up when they tell me. So it's just been weird. And then I don't think when Michael Penix got cleared to play 11-on-11 and practice 11-on-11, I don't think it had anything to do necessarily with the timing of it, but the optics look bad, right? Because Tua played off on the first preseason game. He was off on the joint practices. And then Mike Penix gets cleared. Now, again, mm-hmm. those two could be total coincidence. Only the Falcons really know. That's what some of the people in the organization intimated to me, that it was, that had nothing to do with it. He was going to be cleared regardless at that point in time for practice. But here's my biggest thing, and this is what we're struggling with here in Atlanta. And you can help me out with this, because I wonder if I'm the only person struggling with semantics here. When someone says they are fully cleared, okay, the connotation and denotation of that tells me that there is nothing standing in their way from playing. Whether it be physical or mental, they are fully cleared. Amber, when you get on a plane and you find out the flight is cleared for takeoff, okay, that means the plane works, okay? There's space on the runway. They go out there and they take off. Nothing stops it. That's what being cleared means. So when you tell us he's cleared, and then we hear, well, I'm not mentally ready to play. Okay, I can respect that. The dude's got two ACL surgeries on this, like three in total. I understand not everybody's the same. But just, like, make this make sense for me, because I'm not mentally ready to play. Okay, Mike, well, then answer me, how many practices will it take for you to be mentally ready? Because what's the difference between 20 practices of 11-on-11 versus 22 versus 25 versus 20? I mean, and oh, by the way, in these practices, you don't get hit, which is the one thing that you're telling us you're worried about. Can the knee survive it? Well, the only time you're going to find that out is in the actual game. Like, you don't get hit in practice. So I don't know what more mental you need. And again, I'm not, you know, chiding the young man. It's his body. It's his decision to do what he wants.
3: Well, and he's a mobile quarterback.
1: The problem is, and here's the other problem, okay, optically, what it's looking like right now is Mike is saying, I'm not going to play till I'm ready. Screw you guys. Because that's what it's, I mean, you're telling us he's cleared. Why would you clear him if he can't go and play?
3: Because I see it a little bit differently.
1: Okay, explain
3: than
1: it.
3: You. It's hard. I mean, trying to use your plane analogy, it's like if the airplane was safe and it could fly, but if you lubed up some things, it would fly better, right? If you got to knock the rust off the wheels, and then maybe the landing would be smoother. And it's not that it's unsafe. It's just that if you want it performing up to its optimum level, then you got to knock some of that rust off. And I think that's what's happening here with Michael Penix Jr., is that he doesn't want to roll out there and be bleepy and try to get back his legs back under him in the line of fire when this team around him is going to have some difficulties as well. Maybe you put Tua out there, you let him be in the line of fire, because mm-hmm. if anybody's going to be your future, it's going to be Michael Penix Jr. It's not ever going to be Tua Tagovailoa, most likely. And so you've got to protect Penix slightly more and hope that he still turns into the asset that you drafted him to be.
1: Two things. Number one, in Michael Penix's defense, okay, I understand the point. Look, if I come back early and I'm not 100% and I don't play well, there's a chance I'll lose my job and I won't be able to get another contract. Like, so he's saying the next time I get out on the field, I have got to be the very best version of me if I have any hope to have a long NFL career. I understand that. I can defend that. And that makes total sense. I think everybody would understand it. Here's the dangerous game that the Atlanta Falcons are playing at the position of quarterback. And it's a very dangerous game, because what they've done once again, trying to overthink everything and be the smartest person in the room, which is, they have only given themselves a very small window for this whole thing to be successful. Let's just say it's road game, 3 road games and 1 home game, first 4 weeks. At the Steelers, home for the Panthers, at the Packers, at the Saints. Theoretically, mm-hmm. if Tua is 3-1 after 4 starts, you pulling him?
3: No.
1: Okay.
3: Because you're not that committed to Penix. You're not certain about Penix either.
1: That's your point. So if you're 3-1, you're not pulling them. And at which point in time you continue the season, and the Falcons got a much tougher schedule than last year, they're middling, they're 7-7, 8-8, 9, whatever it is, and they miss the playoffs being around 500. You're in NFL purgatory because you're going to be picking 13th. You're not close enough to get another quarterback, and you're too far away from the front of the draft, yet you're not making the playoffs. Right. So that's one scenario.
3: But that scenario isn't resolved by necessarily starting Penix.
1: Well, but okay, so if you're 1-3 and you pull the plug on Tua, you know the bad news is? You're 1-3 and you're asking this guy to dig you out of a hole recovering from two ACL surgeries, and it's even more difficult to do. You put him in and he's only average. Guess what? 2 years after the Falcons decided to try to, again, be the smartest people in the room by signing Kirk Cousins to a four-year, $180 million deal, and then 5 weeks later drafting his replacement, 2 years after that you dumped Kirk Cousins, and then 3 years after that you're going to dump the eighth overall draft pick for another quarterback that you're going to draft at the top of the draft. Right. The only way this all works out for them is for Michael Penix to play 14, 15 games this year and be really good or good enough to get into the playoffs. That's the only way it works out.
3: I mean, okay, but that's true with any team in the NFL. The only way it works out is if your quarterback ends up being great.
1: But the difference is they are now going on 6 years of six different starting quarterbacks, 8-plus years of missing the postseason, and they can't get out of their own way.
3: You have to find out what you have. That's how it works out for you. You either need to know Michael Penix is it or he is not it. That is it. Otherwise, you are living in that purgatory forever, and the only way you find that out is if you give him an opportunity and a real opportunity. And if you roll him out too soon when he's telling you he's not ready to play, because right now it sounds like it's Penix telling the organization he's not ready to play. Mm-hmm. If you roll him out when he is not ready to play and it goes poorly, how can you fairly evaluate him as an organization rather than waiting a few weeks until he is fully ready? You roll him out there and either he's good or he sucks. But either way, we know at the
1: end. I'll tell you this much, and you're not wrong. However, coaches whose livelihood is depending on one thing and their job security is depending on one thing, W's. They have to start the guy who gives them the best chance to win. So trying somebody out to see what you've got comes at the guy's decision, who will lose his job if it doesn't go well, which is always a dangerous proposition. If they said to you, Amber, choose your next... What's that?
3: You think he'd lose his job right now? I don't think
1: I don't think he'd lose his job right now. But again, the patience in Atlanta, particularly by the owner, to not make the playoffs again is very, very short. And I think Stefanski is an excellent coach. I keep saying that. I'm on the record. I advocated for him to be here. But again, if they were to tell you, Amber, hey, we're going to let you pick your next co-host, would you try somebody to make a deal to try somebody out? Or would you want the very best person to be with you? You pick the best person,
3: but
1: because that's
3: natural.
1: But how would
3: I know who's best if I didn't give somebody an opportunity to see if we had chemistry and actually let it play out, even in our business?
1: Yeah.
3: You can't just pick somebody out of a crowd and say... I mean, sometimes our bosses try to. We can't just do that, Mark. All right, Triple H.
1: Hey, you said that. I get enough trouble around here.
3: If you want to continue to chime into the conversation here on Amber and Ian. Coming up next, the biggest takeaways from the weekend in college football. We'll get to it right here on ESPN Radio.
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33: Mensa returning to his right side, looking to throw, looking down the field. Let's it fly for Tony. Got him on the run. Here we go. He's at the 5, and he's into the end zone. For Miami touchdown. 47 yards on the strike from Mensa to Malachi Tony. A force of nature with another touchdown.
3: Malachi Tony, 12 catches, 234 yards, 3 TDs. 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Clean power that uses little water and keeps communities running. Bloom Energy, power America relies on. I told you people, and by you people, I mean you people. I told you people last week that Malachi Tony was a dark horse for the Heisman. That dude is the truth. And he might have somebody throwing to him who's even better than Carson Beck was in that Miami Hurricanes uniform. The Canes whooped up on Stanford 45-6 over the weekend, Mark Zeno.
1: Yeah, not surprised at all. I think when you look at this team and you look at, you know, where they are, there's every reason to believe that this team is going to be one of the tougher outs in all of college football this year.
3: Yeah.
1: They're loaded. Mensa looked good. He looked really, really good. It's just really a question of, you know, when they go up against Notre Dame, when they go up against a big boy, how do they really fare? We know they're the best team in the ACC. I mean, Louisville could give them some fits.
3: They did last year, yeah.
1: But I don't think they would have a chance to meet this year until the ACC championship game. I think they avoid each other. So
3: I think they're – oh, I thought Louisville was on their schedule.
1: I could be wrong.
3: You might be right. I don't think the SMU's on their schedule again this season. I could be wrong. Those were the two losses that Miami had. I don't have Miami's schedule in front of me. But either way, you're absolutely right. I mean, right now Miami is a heavy favorite, of course, to win that conference.
1: They avoid both SMU and Louisville this year.
3: Oh, wow.
1: So,
3: look at that. Okay.
1: Yeah, they have a really favorable schedule. I mean, their toughest game is going to be Notre Dame by far.
3: And that's up there in November.
1: Somebody might have thought Clemson might have been tough 5 days ago, but not so much anymore.
3: Not so much. Speaking of, I mean, we know Darian Mensa from Miami came from Duke through the transfer portal. Much has been made the last couple of years about how Clemson and Dabo don't like to utilize the transfer portal. And Mark, he actually went to the transfer portal a little bit this season. They brought in like 12 transfers this season to the Clemson Tigers, double-digit transfers. Everybody was freaking out. It's still way less than everybody else. Lane had, what, over 40 transfers? He had, I think, 48 transfers or something, just to provide some context. Obviously, a new coach there, so that's high. But 12 transfers is still quite low. So Dabo ends up getting whooped. Dabo and, of course, his team end up getting whooped by LSU. We all know the story by now. 51-10 there down in the Bayou. And Dabo's not happy about it. And we now have Dabo going after a reporter. Here is the Clemson head coach.
34: Do you
0: you regret anything about your offseason roster construction right now?
11: Chapel, you come with all these questions. I tell you, you're the gotcha guy. No, I don't, man. I regret being 0-1 right now. I regret that. But can you ask me that at the end of the season? You know, the season ain't over. I mean, we got one game, we got 11 more. What if we go 11-1? You promise me you'll ask me that then?
0: Yeah.
11: Okay, good. I'll answer it. Yeah. All right. But I'm not answering questions like that, you know, Chapel. I know that's your role, and that's in this environment, you know, to be the guy that wants to create all the controversy and ask the controversial questions. If that's who you are, that's fine. I get it. But I'll answer that. We played one game. One game. All right. Did you play football?
0: No.
11: Okay. Well, they give you 12 games. And at the end of the year, you count them up. All right. And you know, that's when those type of questions are fair to me. You know, not after one game to maybe the best team in the country. Maybe the best team in the country. All right. Now, other people have good teams and coaches and things like that, too. So I give them credit. We got 11 more games to go battle. And we'll count them up. Then you can ask me whatever question you want.
3: That was an exchange with reporter Chapel Fowler of the State. I've never heard the name Chapel before. That's observation number one, Mark Zeno. I like cool, unique names. Observation number two is that obviously Dabo is salty. I have a little bit of a different take than everybody else. I do think that question was sort of obnoxious. I wouldn't have handled it the way that Dabo did. But I do feel like Chapel Fowler was needling him.
1: I was all fair. I was fine with everything Dabo did until he did the – did you play football?
3: Yeah, that
1: it's not a requirement to have played football to cover the sport.
3: Right.
1: It's not a requirement to do your job. Okay. Furthermore, you weren't asking him about, hey, what did you think of this dig route that went in the seam, or where should this coverage? That's not the question he asked him. He asked him about roster construction, and that was a shot that didn't need to be taken by Dabo. I was fine with everything else he did. Didn't even really think it was that bad or that belittling. I've been belittled by coaches, managers, and before in my career. It comes with the territory when you're in the media. You should understand that. Grow a thick skin or don't work in this job. But the did you play football thing was a little belittling. I mean, there are plenty of people who cover everything. There are people who've never been elected to office who know how to cover politics, right? It's not a prerequisite to be able to cover something.
3: Right, absolutely. I mean, heck, there's a lot of people who coach football who never actually played football.
1: Yes.
3: So believe that. There's a whole lot of people in football that didn't actually play football at any sort of high level. Dabo Swinney, I think, has every reason to be frustrated. And I think if you're asked the question, do you regret anything? It's such an open-ended question. I think if it had been posed, do you regret not bringing in more transfers? You know, do you regret X, Y, Z, whatever it is, something more specific? Then I don't think it would have necessarily elicited that response. They obviously have some sort of history because he referenced the questions that he gets from this group. That's clearly part of it. But you're absolutely right. Listen, Dabo's salty. It's out of bounds to go after that reporter's resume. Nobody cares that the reporter played football. It's about Dabo giving the information, and
1: Dabo's though,
3: upset.
1: Look. You could ask any coach that question in any program in America. After one game, they'd all give you the same response. It's one game.
3: It's one.
1: We had 11 more of these things. He should have known that was going to be the answer.
3: Yeah.
1: He wasn't. Did you expect him to go, yeah, you know, I really wish I got more running backs. I wish I had more offensive linemen. I probably should have went in the portal and grabbed another left tackle. Like, that's never going to come out of their mouth, even if he's thinking it. So, you know, from that standpoint, he knew the answer to the question before it came out.
3: Right, and in fairness to Dabo, there are a lot of games left. And maybe, and he says it, you know, maybe LSU ends up being the best team in the country, and it's entirely possible. And he said, what if we win the next 11 games? Then what are you going to say? And all of that's fair. What's probably not fair to Dabo at this point, though, is that it did feel like Saturday night was a glaring proclamation that the Dabo era in Clemson, as phenomenal as it has been, because he's won multiple titles there, and you can only say that about one other coach in all of FBS, it was a long time ago, Mark. And I think it might be time.
1: Put it this way, okay? When they take on Georgia Southern this week, if they are not up big at halftime, the boos will rain down harder than it did in Baton Rouge on Saturday night. This better be one of these statement wins by Dabo and Clemson to go, hey, reminder, we're not that bad. And I do think that game was more about how much of a wagon LSU is. They are the best team. They may be the best team in the country, and I don't even know if we're giving them enough credit yet. But really? They are an absolute wagon. That was not a fair fight at all.
3: To me, it's too early. The problem was it seemed like there was a real talent discrepancy on that field, and that speaks to Dabo's inability to recruit from the transfer portal and maybe inability, frankly, to recruit with NIL the way that you have to in 2026. Speaking of Baton Rouge, big news coming out of Baton Rouge, Louisiana, right here on ESPN Radio.
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37: I'm Nick DeLuca. Start with a big extension for Baker Mayfield, signing a three-year, $165 million contract extension, the largest deal in Buccaneers history to keep him with the team through 2029. Mayfield getting $55 million per season to tie for the third highest quarterback salary in the NFL, trailing only Patrick Mahomes and Dak Prescott. Justin, in college football, LSU is adding two players to their roster, completing it at 105. This will lock the roster for the rest of the year, eliminating the program's ability to add Daquan Wright and Xavion Harris. So that ends a chapter in the Tigers saga. U.S. Open women's quarters, Jess Pegula and Emma Navarro battling on Ash in the quarterfinal. Navarro, the 26th seed, Pegula the 3. Navarro winning the first set 6-3. Pegula on top 3-1, up a break in set number 2, the match on ESPN TV. Earlier on the men's side, Francis Tiafoe beating Alex Mickelson to reach his third U.S. Open semifinal. Tiafoe trailing 2-0, rallying to win in 5 sets, awaiting the winner of the late match between defending champ Carlos Alcaraz and number 8 Ben Shelton. In baseball, two of the top teams in the National League doing battle in Milwaukee. The Cubs and the Brewers tied at 1, top of the 7th inning. Michael Busch, RBI single. Bryce Terang, RBI single. Pete Crow Armstrong with a base hit, also stole a base. Now 4 away from 40-40.
2: Hey, this is Rich Eisen. Coming up on Wednesday, Kurt Warner joins me to help kick off the season. Three-time Pro Bowler and current Delaware State head coach DeSean Jackson in studio, and my first power rankings of the year. That's Wednesday's Rich Eisen Show on Disney Plus, the ESPN app, and ESPN Radio.
3: We've got some breaking news out of LSU. This is Amber and Ian. You're listening to us, courtesy of Progressive Insurance. Mike Zeno's here filling in for Ian tonight. Pete Thamel broke this news out of LSU. LSU is adding two players to its school roster. Everybody calm down. It's not those two players. They're adding two other players, not NFL former, the NFL training camp players, whatever you want to call them. Not those guys. Two other randos, which will complete their roster at 105 players. That is per ESPN sources. The players are Aiden Anding. He is a prep cornerback and a D end named Gabriel Relifer. That's who they are adding to the roster. Basically what this does, Mark, from what I understand it, this now just locks LSU's roster mm-hmm. at 105 players. And they originally had 103 players because they were thinking that maybe at some point they'd be adding Daquan Wright and Xavion Harris. They did not do that.
1: Yes. Two things here. Number one, message received loud and clear from the SEC.
3: Yes.
1: Timing of this tells you everything you need to know. And it's kind of simply like, you know, LSU was being that little kid, okay, who kept towing the line. And then your parents came in and said, do it again and watch what happens. Mm-hmm. Okay. I got the message loud and clear. I'm not going anywhere near that. That's number one. Number two, did you slip and call me Mike?
3: Did I? Did I call you Mike instead of Mark?
1: I think you did.
3: Oh, it's entirely possible.
1: The tape,
3: it's entirely possible. We can run back the tape. I believe you. it is Mark Zeno filling in tonight.
1: If we don't rib each other as hosts, what are we doing?
3: Right? Listen, it wouldn't be the first time that I got somebody's name wrong. You know, I'm driving a heavy lifting here. We've been on the air for a full hour and a half. You know how it is with these 2-hour-long shows.
1: But let me ask you this. So now does the next action come from the SEC to drop their lawsuit? Are they still going to have their meeting? Their meeting where we're all going to decide to vote if LSU.
3: Yes, I would imagine that they still have their meeting because it's now been reported they're having this meeting. But I would imagine that the result of that meeting is maybe we won't kick LSU out after all, which is what the result you and I thought was going to be anyways. Let's bring in Cole Kublik, ESPN college football analyst. Cole, I don't know if you just heard me. The news from Pete Thamel is that LSU has capped its roster at 105. That means it just added two players to its roster. Neither of those players are named Daquan Wright or Xavion Harris. It is, in fact, Aiden Anding and Gabriel Relifer. It is my understanding that Anding and Relifer never spent any time anywhere near an NFL team yet. What is your reaction, Cole?
4: So we're not kicking them out of the league,
3: apparently,
4: is what you're saying.
3: Not.
1: Right.
4: Okay, noted. which I think even looking further past some of that, things that have not come into consideration yet is you kick one of your cash cows out of the league. What happens to your media rights deals? What happens to some of your licensing marketing deals that you have in place? A lot of other things that may be taken into consideration, have conversations about that none of us have really spent any time on, including myself, because I'm actually ready to talk about football. I mean, listen, once the SEC decided to dig in, I don't think LSU was going to do it. I don't think they wanted to play that game anymore. So I'm not surprised at that. And I think Lane Kiffin probably found a lot out about his own team that we're going to be pretty good without those guys. So let's remove a few of the distractions and move ahead and go try to win the rest of our football games.
1: All right, Cole, I will give you your wish. Let's talk about actual football. LSU's win over Clemson says more about how good LSU is or how bad Clemson is.
4: I hate being put in the spot because I could say both. I'm going to lean right now more about Clemson being bad. That offensive game plan was atrocious. Not sure how you thought you could go in there and run pull protection the whole game, slide protection the whole game against such an aggressive front. We know what Blake Baker is, what Blake Baker does, and Blake Baker was even more successful than we thought in that game because he knew what Chad Morris does. And I think he game planned exactly to what he felt like he would get that he had seen in the past, and I think he got it. Sam Leavitt can play ball, but listen, Charlie Weiss and Lane Kiffin can't have Sam Leavitt running around like Johnny Manziel the whole year. He's not going to live through that. He's not going to stay healthy. But the offensive line looked better. The running backs actually broke tackles, had a good feel for the zone scheme. They had a couple of other plays that they inserted into, and the way they used Tre'Davious Green was absolutely masterful. And you got playmakers on defense. I mean, Umon Mielen's played a lot of football. Ty Benefield was great at safety. We know what Weeks can make plays. Like, some of that wasn't super surprising. Now, I think the extent that it went to as far as Clemson seemingly like not being able to do anything was probably a little bit more surprising. But also, let's remember this. That place feeds off of fear and doubt more so than any stadium, maybe in any sport on this earth. When they begin to smell a little bit of fear and a little bit of doubt, it takes them to unprecedented levels of witchcraft and sorcery further than any stadium in this country can conjure up. And they felt that early, and they got involved, and then the team feeds off of it, and it's just – it's different, man. I'm telling you, it's different there. So they benefited from that as well. But – they're going to have a good team. Like, I mentioned the zone scheme stuff in the run game. Like, some of the stuff that Sam Leavitt did in the quick game, that's continuity stuff. Those are things that take organization and take time and rhythm and feel. And they had a few of those. Some of the games and stunts they ran defensively, they did not look like a defense is playing their first game together in a lot of ways. So I don't want to get it twisted and say that LSU is not good either. They have a chance to be really good. But I was more alarmed at how bad Clemson looked in that game than how more surprised I was that LSU looked that good.
3: It did feel like there was a big talent disparity between the two teams on the field that Saturday night. Is it just as simple as Dabo is not being successful at recruiting the transfer portal or at recruiting out of high school with the new age NIL? Or is that overstated at this point? It's something else.
4: I don't think it's overstated, Amber, but I do think Clemson has defensive linemen that's going to play in the NFL, receivers that are going to play in the NFL. I think they have a corner that's going to play in the NFL. I think maybe they have an offensive lineman that'll play in the NFL. So yeah. I wouldn't go to that extent with it. Like, LSU's got a lot of guys, a lot of dudes, a lot of good players, NFL talent. But I don't think that was just the reason they made it look that bad. I think Blake Baker had them schemed up. I think Lane and Charlie had them schemed up. I think they knew what they were going up against, and once they started, they weren't going to stop. There was really no momentum to be had for Clemson, and that wasn't just on talent. That was a lot on scheme and a lot on positions that they needed to be put in that they weren't to be able to find sustained success.
1: Cole Kublik joining us here on Amber and Ian on ESPN Radio, the ESPN app. Other than that, what performances stood out to you the most in week one? Who was the most impressive?

0: college game running an offense, he was masterful. Kamario Taylor at Mississippi State was unbelievable. He looked totally different than he looked towards the end of last year when he was running that offense. Just command, control, confidence, deliberate. Thought he looked fantastic with what he went out there and did. Some of the things Keelan Russell did, felt really good about him as well. Some of the differences in the Texas roster, like Relique Brown and Hollywood Smothers, they are going to make that offense different. They are explosive. They are dynamic, and they are going to give Sark a different gear out of the backfield than what they've had the last few seasons. So those will be a couple of the other ones that just immediately stick out as far as what I saw and what I liked about different teams, mainly in the SEC, but also across college football.
1: We had a lot of things happen this weekend, not just blowouts, Cole. We had lights that wouldn't work. We had a mulligan for Michigan. We had Oregon play a very close one against Boise State. What was the most surprising thing to you that happened in week one?
0: Western Michigan not winning that football game.
1: Yeah.
0: Because we sat there and watched them win that football game. Like, we watched it, and then they didn't. The whole conspiracy theory thing is, we can go into a whole different conversation on that. They still gave them another chance at a Hail Mary. It's not like they spotted the ball at the one,
1: right,
0: and said, here, you get to quarterback sneak it to go win the game. And they still had to convert a Hail Mary, which we know the odds on that. We don't see it a whole lot. It just doesn't really happen. Even though, by the way, against one rusher who didn't even rush, Illinois did do it against UAB before the half this weekend as well, and they were able to convert a Hail Mary, which one of the more questionable defenses I've ever seen against that play.
2: Mm-hmm.
0: But just the fact that they were in that spot, and I think Western Michigan's going to win the MAC. I think they have a really good football team this year, and I think Lance Taylor won a lot of people over with how he handled that thing in the postgame and showed you just what kind of human being he is, not just what kind of coach he is. But to be in that spot and then to convert and then have it taken away and then to convert on the other side of that, if you're Michigan, a Hail Mary and be able to win it. Like, that was that whole thing, the way it played out, the final two plays was the biggest surprise to me over the weekend. I don't think there's any doubt.
1: Well, it was a heck of a weekend.
0: And I still don't believe the whole clock thing, by the way. Like, I don't, like, we watched it. You can't tell me you had a secret clock with another screen. So, like, we watched it. We saw it. You can't tell me we didn't see it. We saw it.
1: I did hear a rules analyst say that you go with the TV clock, like even if there is another clock that exists, and it can, because of how these clocks are synced and they can lose whatever, a tick every time, that the actual protocol is that you go with the one that everybody's seeing and that they did not follow.
0: Then we get into what is the clock actually doing when you're showing a slow motion replay? Like, is it timed up exactly to that? Does it right. follow that the way that it should? Because you're slowing that thing down than just normal slow motion. I don't have the answer to this, by the way. These are all new problems that we haven't had for, 150 years of college football. But now, all of a sudden, we got this new clock issue that none of us ever thought was going to pop up.
1: We can't figure out clocks. We can't figure out lights in 2026. That's where we're at. But we can figure out football, because there was a lot of football this weekend. There will be for the rest of the season. Cole Kublik will be hanging out with us for all of it. ESPN college football analyst. Thanks, Cole.
0: Thank you, guys.
2: Thanks, bud.
1: Coming up next here on Amber and Ian with Mark Zeno filling in for Ian. Something embarrassing that came out of that Western Michigan-Michigan game that we have to get into right here on ESPN Radio.
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0: 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Mark Zeno is here. He's jamming out to this song. This is your jam?
1: Buffalo Bills. The whole entire stadium doing this?
0: Yeah.
1: Epic. Epic. Right. One of the best things in sports.
0: At Mark Zeno is how you find him. At Amber W Sports is how you find me. We got some breaking news a few minutes ago from our very own Pete Thamel. Pete Thamel is reporting that LSU football added two players to the school's roster. Not those two players. Everybody calm down. It is not Daquan Wright. It is not Xavien Harris. Instead, they added Aiden Anding and Gabrielle Relliford to the roster. That means that LSU has 105 players, which is the limit on its roster that will lock LSU's roster there at that 105 player limit for the rest of the year. That means that there is no room to at any point add Daquan Wright and Xavien Harris, who both spent time at NFL training camps. So it is said, so it is done, Mark.
1: And again, the SEC should be out tonight saying, we're good, dropping the lawsuit.
0: Yeah.
1: Cool.
0: Well, and it, you know, so the SEC amended its complaint earlier today in federal court. It went even harder after LSU. It amended its complaint to include the power to get rid of LSU from the conference, and then also announced simultaneously that it was meeting to decide whether they were going to kick LSU out of the conference. And so does that meeting now happen? I don't know. If you're the SEC, maybe you still have a meeting because you've got the meeting scheduled. I can't imagine now that they're going to vote to get LSU out of this conference. This was a big measuring contest. And I would say at the end of the day, Mark, you know, LSU blinked. They blinked a couple times. The SEC ends up winning here. And what was really the point of any of this if we look back on it in its entirety?
1: Well, the point was that the SEC reminded everybody they're in charge. You play by their rules. You don't get to go rogue in the SEC. It's the most powerful conference, one of the two most powerful conferences in all of college sports, and you're going to do what we want to do. And that's ultimately what happens here. I think the SEC should immediately drop the suit. Again, to this point, Lane Kiffin, since they're not going to be on the roster, isn't doing anything wrong. Not doing anything wrong. So,
0: well, yeah. I mean, the accusation of Lane Kiffin going and recruiting NFL players, the SEC would still say that's wrong and that was a violation of their rules. They still have things in their lawsuit that you would argue still give them a claim in terms of the SEC or the LSU not following the SEC's rules, and therefore it's a member institution that is not falling in line, and the SEC's entire lawsuit is about their First Amendment right not to associate if they don't want to with a member institution. That's essentially what it's all about. I could make a legal argument of why they could still pursue it, because again, this is all about power. And so maybe the SEC ultimately would want a federal court to still back it and agree with it so that nobody could ever do this again, because they've got the power of the courts behind them as well, something that the NCAA has very much not had behind it. And that's been the entire reason that the NCAA has lost so much of its power here over the last decade. At the same time, to your point, if I'm an LSU attorney, I am now running to go ahead and file a motion to dismiss to try to get this thing kicked. And that's definitely what they'll be trying to pursue, because they'll say, well, what do you mean? We didn't do anything. We don't have any of these guys. We're good.
1: Yep. I mean, how about we just stop suing everybody and stop getting lawyers involved in college football? How about we just try that for a little bit?
0: What do you mean? More lawyers, Mark. Always
1: well,
0: more lawyers.
1: Yes, I know. I understand that's your point of view, and I respect that. But as a general fan who does not own a law degree nor has ever practiced law other than just getting into a lot of arguments with people, it's the worst part of the sport, and it's become the worst part of the sport, that everything involves some sort of judge and everything involves some sort of lawsuit. And if you find the right judge, it will tell you yes, because what has happened to the legal system? Well, we've gone more towards towards opinion and emotion than actual law, because everything could be interpreted the right way. I mean, just look at legalizing sports betting. You could say it's a game of chance. You could say it's a game of skill. I mean, you know, that's the best example I can come up with. But you get two people to have two different arguments. The judge can pick the one he likes better, and that's it. And so I just wish we didn't get to this point in college football, particularly, where everything that we don't like when we get told no, results in a lawsuit. Like, right. We have become a society that doesn't handle no well. We cry and whine until we get our way, and eventually a judge will give us our way if we find the right judge.
0: Well, and I don't fully agree with that, but I understand why people say that. This isn't on the judges. A lot of people want to blame the judicial system. This is on the NCAA never taking control when it had the opportunity to for so long, not allowing players to benefit off their name, image, and likeness when they could have. They could have circumvented and avoided all of this so many years ago if they had just made some adjustments when it was very obvious that everything was changing because the world always changes. And instead of doing that, they dug their heels in. And so then you end up in a land of lawsuits, and those have largely been successful against the NCAA from an antitrust perspective. And frankly, will continue to be if the NCAA continues to do stupid stuff. For example, all you had to do really was allow this class of 2022, then they enter college in 2022, to get an extra year of eligibility like everybody else around them, like the COVID years before them and like this five-year rule after them. They did not do that. And so this one class then ends up with a viable claim. We've seen courts handle different ways. And I understand that the NCAA would argue, well, we didn't want to take those opportunities away from high schoolers. At the same time, those opportunities have been taken away for years now because of all the COVID extra eligibility that we've seen. So things have changed and shifted, and over the way, the NCAA has continued to step in it. The SEC does not want to be found there as well. And that's really what we've seen from these conferences. And it's not just the SEC. Remember, the Big Ten sued Texas A&M over Brendan Sorsby. Remember that whole thing. And very quickly, Texas A&M got in line. What we have seen over the last few months is that the conference is king. And that's interesting from a college football perspective. It's not so much about the law stuff, if you hate that stuff. I know I'm on an island by myself loving that stuff. But what is interesting, Zeno, is the fact that these conferences, when they flex their power, the schools do seem to bulk. I think that speaks to us one day heading towards a conference power structure. It feels like this is well on our way to that. The NCAA doesn't have the power anymore. It's very obvious it is the SEC and the Big Ten that do.
1: Yeah, it is. We have one more quick nugget to get to here.
0: Okay, let's do that. Are you talking about how angry I am at Michigan fans?
1: Well,
0: because they're pathetic.
1: That's a fair way to
0: describe it. I mean, don't at me, Michigan fans. But what are you doing? You're storming the field after you beat Western Michigan? It was the most ridiculous. First of all, you didn't really beat Western Michigan. But that aside, even if you had beat them outright,
1: even
0: it doesn't even matter to me.
1: To what? 10.
0: You're storming the field after that in week one?
1: Years ago, I developed this theory on storming the field, storming the court. Okay? Number one, like, there are certain just no-nos against this. One, if they're not ranked, you never storm the field. That's number one.
0: 1,000,000,000%.
1: Okay?
0: Number two. I love it.
1: It can never be a rival, ever. Doesn't matter what their ranking is. Can never be a rival.
0: Really?
1: Okay?
0: I don't know about that one.
1: You can't. Why should Michigan storm the field against Ohio State? Ever.
0: Because
1: why?
0: They're beating their rival, so they're extra happy.
1: You're supposed to beat your rival. That's part of it.
0: All right. Go ahead. Go on.
1: Okay. Number two, again, if they don't have a championship banner hanging up anywhere, you can't storm the field or the court because they've never won anything.
0: If you've never won a championship, you can't storm?
1: No. If the team you're playing has never won,
0: okay,
1: you don't get to storm because they've never won anything.
0: I think I like that. I think I'm on board with that.
1: I mean, you're storming against a team that's never won anything. Like, this is reserved for when, you know, Elon beats Duke in Cameron Indoor.
0: Right.
1: Or Elon beats Duke wherever they play. You know what I'm saying? Like, that's what it's reserved
0: for. I get it. I mean, the exception to that rule would be when you have, you know, like the D2 school beat like the number five, you know, school of the country. And that school hasn't happened to win a championship. I mean, I think there are exceptions to that.
1: Yeah, we've made this thing too much of a commonplace, and it's not special when everybody does it all the time. It loses its luster.
0: I don't like it at all. I mean, Gators never storm. We've never stormed the field ever. We never do storm the field. I love that about my team. But Michigan, you should be ashamed of yourselves. You're storming after beating Western Michigan in week one? The hell are you talking about? Coming up next, game night. They know what they're talking about right here on ESPN Radio.
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17: I'm Emmett Golden in the NFL. Baker Mayfield, easy for me to say, will be staying put in Tampa Bay and getting paid like one of the league's elite quarterbacks. The Buccaneers and Mayfield have agreed to a three-year, $165 million contract extension, according to ESPN's Adam Schefter and NFL Network's Ian Rappaport. The deal averages $55 million per season. Baker's not the only guy to get paid today. Christian Gonzalez and the Patriots agreed to a record-setting four-year, $135 million extension. The deal includes $102 million guaranteed and a $33 million signing bonus, the largest ever for an NFL cornerback. Gonzalez now becomes the highest-paid cornerback in league history. Sticking in the NFL, Aaron Donald will not be traveling with the Rams to Melbourne, Australia for their season opener against the San Francisco 49ers. Rams coach Sean McVay says Donald is progressing well, but the trip would have been too quick of a turnaround after coming out of retirement. McVay expects Donald to be ready sooner rather than later. In Major League Baseball, Shohei Ohtani says he's most likely done pitching for the season. Ohtani is dealing with recent injuries and says he will focus on hitting moving forward. Called the decision disappointing, but hopes to use the experience to improve next season. Let's take a look at some scores in Major League Baseball. It's the bottom of the eighth. In Kansas City, the Royals trail the Diamondbacks 1-0. The Cubs and the Brewers knotted at 1 in the bottom of the eighth. And the Pirates up 9-3 over the White Sox in the bottom of the eighth as well. Coming up, game night with Q Myers and myself, Emmett Golden.
6: 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The NFL season kicks off with the Super Bowl rematch. I'll tell you if the Seahawks or Patriots have done enough to get back to Super Bowl 61. It's Unsportsmanlike, 6 a.m. Eastern, right here on ESPN Radio, ESPN2, and ESPNU.

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1: I mean, we all need something, don't we?
0: I guess so.
1: We all need something. He's Emmett Golden. I'm Q Myers. 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We were talking about Paul Skenes at that time and what he had going on as the pitcher for the Pirates, and he has struggled a little bit. Hasn't been the necessarily the same Paul Skenes that we're used to seeing. And, Emmett, we haven't seen Aaron Judge for quite a while.
0: Yeah.
1: He does make his return. He does play six innings. He goes 0-for-3, two strikeouts, but did return to the Yankees lineup. They went 45-39 in his absence. They shut him down on May 31st after late April trying to dive and make a catch, and he broke his rib. So he's been out for a while, but the Yankees definitely need to get him back.
0: Yeah, they won tonight 5-3, you know, and I don't expect Aaron Judge to come in and be in mid-season form. The challenge is for him to be in mid-season form once the postseason begins. And got a little bit of time before that, but it'll be here before they know it.
1: Yeah, there's no doubt about that. Here's Aaron Boone, the Yankees manager, just talking about handling Aaron Judge since he didn't have a rehab assignment.
3: Yeah, I mean, I'm going to treat it like that, you know. I mean, you know, he won't play the whole game today, even though he wants to. So, you know, I'm going to be mindful of that, especially this first week. You know, he'll probably have one of the days this series off, you know, probably some form of, and again, we'll adjust, you know, each night and what we see, but want to build him up smartly.
0: I wonder why he's not going on a rehab assignment. Is this like a new thing for stars? Because I think about Jose Ramirez for the Guardians missed a month and a half, he missed a long time, and he didn't do a rehab stint. Aaron Judge, there really is no bigger star than that in Major League Baseball, and not getting a rehab start. It seems weird. I don't know if this is a new trend or what it is.
1: Yeah, I don't know what it is either. I don't know if it's a new trend or not. I just know that this is how they're going to go about their business, right? Six innings like he did today, 0-for-3, two strikeouts. As you mentioned, the Yankees did get the victory, 5-3. Really, they've been leaning on their pitching game ever since Aaron Judge hasn't been there. They've been struggling to score, man. Their offense ranks 26th in runs scored since he was put on the IL. Right. Mm-hmm. And so obviously they needed to get his bat back into the lineup. And maybe that's it. Maybe they just say, hey, you know what? Let's get him back into the lineup because we need him. And let's just rehab him that way because we do need that boost. And even if he's not hitting, I would assume that it's still a boost, a sense of fresh air just to see him in your lineup.
0: Yeah. Why not even DH him? Just let him, you know, get all the at-bats and then slowly work him back in to the field. So this is definitely their version of a rehab stint for him for sure. But I understand it. When you have a guy that good, you're like, why waste a home run in AAA? Like, if he does get a hold of one, we need it. Let's just take it, and we'll live with him, you know, getting back acclimated to Major League pitching.
1: As I mentioned, though, their pitching has been really good, right? And especially Cam Schlittler, he's been doing a fantastic job. Seven innings pitched, three hits, one earned run, struck out 10, and walked none. That's the fourth time this season with at least 10 strikeouts and no walks, tied for the second most in the season in Yankees history. I mean, man, when you can pitch like that, you can get that many strikeouts and then walk nobody, I mean, you're going to give yourself an opportunity every single time you're on the mound to win.
0: Man, you know the adage defense wins championships. Yep. That's basically pitching, in my opinion, in baseball. Yeah, you got to score. And having a fleet of home run hitters in a lineup is tough. But it doesn't guarantee anything. I think about that great Braves team in the 90s. Mm-hmm. Yep. You know, why did they win so many World Series? They're pitching. Maddox, Smoltz, Glavin. Like, they had plenty of guys.
1: And they should have won more, to be honest with you. They should have won more with all the pitching that they have. But in the postseason, Emmett, you know, you've got to have pitching. But the bats will get you to the postseason. Yeah. The pitching is what's going to seal the deal for you. So Aaron Judge back in the lineup. Expect more six-inning performances like the one that you saw. Obviously, the Yankees are looking for different results as he was 0-for-3 with two strikeouts. But good to see Aaron Judge back in the lineup. Again, it's Game Night here on ESPN Radio, the all-new ESPN app, SiriusXM Channel 80, and tune in.
4: potential additions of Daquan Wright and Xavier Harris, of course, not going to be on the rosters.
5: I wonder, is it worth it? I don't think it is, but ultimately, they'll do whatever it takes to win.
6: It just feels like LSU is like, okay, we have this injunction in our pocket, but let's take our time a little bit and see exactly what the headwinds are.
7: The more this happens and the more these things keep being the central focus of the news, the more we're dying one day at a time.
1: I mean, you want to talk about the best reality show, LSU versus the SEC, or LSU versus everybody. Is that what they're going to call the 30 for 30? LSU versus everybody. Well, check this out. Here's the next chapter, Emmett, from ESPN's Pete Thamel. LSU football is adding two players to the school's roster, not Daquan Wright and not Xavier Harris. It's going to complete its 105 players now, per ESPN sources, which will lock LSU's roster for the rest of the year, which will eliminate the program's ability to add Daquan Wright and Xavier Harris. LSU is adding Aiden Anding and Gabriel Relaford to the roster, per ESPN sources. So after all the song and dance, after all the courts, out of court, this thing and the other, take care of the children. They're coming back because they want to play football. It's not because of the money. It's all because of the love of the game. They're not even going to be added to the LSU roster, and their roster is now locked.
0: Yeah, they basically went, girl, I was just playing with you. That's basically what they just did right there.
1: I was just kidding.
0: Yeah, I was just playing, which, like, is fine because I don't believe pro players should be allowed to play in college. But I also think it's pretty messed up for Daquan Wright and Xavier Harris. They were told, hey, come here, we got a spot for you. And now all of a sudden they don't? Like, did they enroll in school for nothing? Are they paying tuition? Did they get a scholarship? Is there NIL money? Like, what happens to them now that LSU and Lane Kiffin played all of these games, really playing with the futures of these two young men?
1: Well, I mean, that doesn't surprise me when it comes to Lane Kiffin. Right. I mean, if you told me, right, if I had just been under a rock and I hadn't heard any of this and you was like, Q, man, this LSU team is trying to add some NFL players and, you know, there's one coach that's behind it, I would have guessed Lane Kiffin. Like, that would have just, and I think most people would have guessed Lane Kiffin because he's just that dude. But then on top of that, earlier in the day, the SEC filed an amendment for authority to expel LSU. So again, it's the ongoing saga, you know, SEC versus LSU, LSU versus everybody, Lane Kiffin versus everybody. And then they go out there and wax Clemson over the weekend.
0: Yeah.
1: You know what I mean? It's like, right. It's always something going on with this storyline, but you want to talk about the reality show that everyone's going to tune in. That's going to be called LSU football for one reason or the other.
0: Yeah. And I mean, you just want to see what's going to happen. That's how I was this weekend.
1: Right.
0: And I just knew that the game would be at least close. And boy, Dabo, how the mighty have fallen. But that's a whole nother story that we'll get into maybe a little bit later. But they are must see TV. And I hope at some point it's because of what they do on the field, because it hasn't been this offseason and even during the first 2 weeks.
1: You know, the thing about it is, to your point, if it almost feels like, you know, Lane Kiffin was playing with this situation. Remember, LSU, again, waxed Clemson 51-10. But it's what Kiffin told ABC TV sideline reporter on during the game at halftime, right? While they were, you know, just destroying them, he said something. Just imagine if we had been allowed to. Imagine if we had added pro players, right? It's almost like, hey, we were just toying around this whole time, but we wanted to get y'all concerned and worried.
0: Yeah, and to me, look, whatever, you want to play games with the media, the courts, fine. But human, like, these are young men.
1: Right.
0: That's, like, so foul, in my opinion.
1: No, I agree. I agree 100%. But that's the latest and the greatest when it comes to LSU. They've added a couple players, so the roster is now locked. They will not be adding Daquan Wright and Xavier Harris. He's Emmett Golden. I'm Q Myers. The Tampa Bay Buccaneers, they didn't have to add any players, but they did extend one. That's next on Game Night on ESPN Radio on the all-new ESPN app.
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24: Baker Mayfield and the Bucks have reached an agreement on a 3-year contract extension that will prevent him from hitting free agency in the spring.
25: He gets $110 million in new guarantees, and Baker, who's been very, very happy in Tampa Bay, is now locked in there through 2029.
26: This is massive for Tampa Bay. Baker's been unbelievable since he became their starting quarterback.
15: Why did it wait this long? They could have taken care of this long before they signed into an extension.
1: We thought it was going to get done in the summer. It didn't. We thought Baker Mayfield was going to be an unrestricted free agent. He isn't. It's game night here on ESPN Radio, the all-new ESPN app. SiriusXM Channel 80 and TuneIn were presented by Progressive Insurance. He's Emmett Golden. I'm Q Myers. Joining us now to talk about Baker Mayfield and the contract extension is our guy Rick Stroud, Tampa Bay Times NFL reporter. And Rick, thanks so much for your time. I appreciate you. 3 years, $165 million contract extension for Baker Mayfield. How did this deal come together?
27: Well, I think over the weekend, guys, and thanks for having me on, you know, Jason Light, Mike Greenberg made the call to Tom Mills, wanted to revisit this situation. And, you know, look, there was always a deal to be made out there. A lot of emotions go into this. I talked to Baker Mayfield at the start of the preseason, and he said he set that deadline as much as anything for, you know, his teammates so that they wouldn't be bombarded with it. He wanted them to know that he was all in regardless of whether he had a contract extension or not. And I think that, you know, the $55 million average is you know, similar to a lot of quarterbacks in this league that he's comparable to, whether you're talking about Trevor Lawrence and those kind of players. So, you know, what Baker wanted was more than 2 years. This is a three-year extension. The third year is not guaranteed in terms of its money. But you look at the 4 years together, because he's going to make $40 million this year, it's a good package, you know, and it's a commitment that the Bucs have to him as their franchise guy. And so I think, you know, from that standpoint, you know, he's pretty happy with the deal. And it also removes, no matter what you say, you go out there on Sunday as an NFL player, even at quarterback, we know how Baker plays the game. You want to make sure that your future is kind of taken care of. So it's one less thing he has to worry about, and I think both sides are really happy they got it done.
0: So the length was obviously kind of the holdup. Baker wanted 3 years. Seemed like the Bucs were hesitant to give that to him. Why were they willing to do it now?
27: Well, again, I think that they are committed to him as their quarterback going forward, and I think this has a lot to do with ownership too. You know, the Glazers really trust Baker, like what he represents to their football team, to their community. You know, what he's done to come in here after a Tom Brady is very difficult, but he's an authentic guy. He ingratiated himself with the community, with his team. And I just feel like, it's hard, guys. If you don't have the coach quarterback, if you don't have the quarterback, you're like everybody else trying to find one. And they're not going to lose enough games to be in that derby anytime soon. So, you know, this is an opportunity to reward somebody that they really like and trust as the face of their franchise. And it's just a willingness on ownership to find a way to get this done, because, continuity wins in this league, certainly with coaching, but also with quarterbacking. And look, Baker has performed, you know, he's gotten this team to the playoffs 2 out of 3 years. And, they feel like they got more work they can do. So I just think it's an ownership situation. Jason Light. Todd Bowles certainly loves this quarterback, has liked him since he came out in the draft years ago when he was with the Jets. So it's just kind of a perfect fit. And when you have that and you know what he means to that locker room, I mean, you know, if you pull those guys in there, they'll walk through fire for Baker Mayfield. So I think all of that said, you know what, we need to get this done. They got Vita Vea done. Now he was the next piece, in the offseason to accomplish, and they did it. 4 or 5 days before they got to go to Cincinnati and play the Bengals.
1: So quarterback, you could check that box. That got done. You mentioned Vita Vea. Check that box. That got done. We know what those guys provide on the field. For the Bucs offense in particular, what is the biggest, I guess, question as they enter the season?
27: Well, they have a new offensive coordinator, obviously, in Zach Robinson. And I think there'll be some carryover from 2 years ago when they were with Liam Cohen and they were all together with the Rams. They've got to run the football effectively, and I think they can do that with this offensive line. If they can keep those guys healthy and they did not start a game together last year, it's a top three offensive line in the NFL. There's no question about that. I think the big question mark is going to be, look, you don't have number 13, a future Hall of Fame wide receiver. And when things get really sticky, right, have those moments late in games, you need a touchdown, you need a first down to keep the drive going. Who does Baker Mayfield look for? And I think they can replace Mike in the aggregate. I mean, you've got good receivers in Emeka Buka and Jalen McMillan, and Chris Godwin is in his 10th year, Tez Johnson, all those guys. But when you need that big play, you know, sometimes you think players, not plays. And is there a guy, will Emeka be that guy in his second year? Who's going to emerge in those situations? That's the thing I'm going to be looking for on Sunday.
0: What have you seen from Ty Bowles this summer after a disappointing end to last year?
27: Well, I think he was very critical of himself. I think he looked at his coaching staff and himself first, and he made changes on the defensive staff. 4 coaches were let go, and some of those guys were longtime good friends of his, like Kevin Ross and some others, and that was a tough decision. And, you know, the other thing was, from a personnel standpoint, they needed to get better and younger in some areas, and he also wanted to get bigger. He felt like, you know, you always want big, fast guys, but he felt like, you know, they're committing so many resources to try to stop the run that was hurting them. I mean, you take a guy like Antoine Winfield Jr., who's really good near the line of scrimmage, but he was their literal center fielder because they didn't had to commit so many resources to stop the run. So they also brought in some guys that were attitude guys, you know, A'shaun Robinson, You know, Alex Anzalone and Jeremiah Trotter as a rookie. Him and Reuben Bain are about as serious as any two rookies you'll ever see. So those are the guys that they thought would change kind of the attitude and the culture so that when you get late in games, you know, you finish those games. And they're going to bring the fight to you. I was talking to Baker about it, and he says, man, when you have those guys, you just feel different about it every Sunday. And when you don't have it, you feel that too. You know you're in for a long day. So he's excited about the defense, and I think they feel like they've gotten bigger. They've gotten faster in some areas, but just deeper in terms of his experience, and they can come at you in waves in certain positions. I think Todd Bowles is comfortable thinking that he can also, you know, just rush four and play, you know, play seven sometimes when he needs to.
1: Rick, what has stood out to you the most about Reuben Bain Jr.? You just mentioned him, but just, you know, overall from what you saw this summer.
27: You know what it is, guys? He looks like, even from the 70s haircut, that maybe he's been in the league about 5 years. I've never seen a rookie come in and be as serious as he is and as dialed in as he is and intentional about everything. I mean, this guy works well after everybody's inside. He's out there, you know, on the blocking sled, you know, kicking its rear end by himself, no one else helping. He just has football. Football is really it for him. And, you know, those guys from Miami, like Levante David and others that grew up down there, they're just different, man. Football means something different to them. And you know, he's so talented. I mean, I think it's a shock that he fell to 15. You can talk about short arms. All I know is this guy, when he comes off the ball, he does it with violence. He uses his hands, and he's going to get those short arms under somebody's neck and push them backwards. So I'm excited to see him play 17 games if he can stay healthy. I think this guy's a defensive rookie of the year candidate. I know a lot of teams will have to pay a lot of attention to him, and that means guys like Yaya Diaby and Kalijah Kansi and Vita Vea should have good years as well. So it's just his maturity as a football player for a guy that's just turned 23, I think, yesterday or today.
1: Wow. Rick Stroud, Tampa Bay Times, NFL reporter with us here on Game Night on ESPN Radio and the all-new ESPN app. So for the Buccaneers not to get back to the top of the NFC South, what would have happened?
27: I think they'd have to become pretty injured in some areas, you know, similar to last year. And I think that's what happened after a fast start, even though they didn't have all their tackles in the beginning. They managed to get off to a 6-1 or 6-2 start, 5-1. But Baker was playing crazily down the stretch in the fourth quarter. But I think if they stay healthy, they're still going to be the team that everybody's going to have to come through in the NFC South. I don't think there's any question about that. They like the fact that a lot of people are not picking them. Talk about Baker having a chip on his shoulder. They prefer not being the guys that has the target on their back. So, I think it's going to be a close division again. I think 10 wins may win it. Their schedule is very difficult, but if they can avoid that swoon in the middle of the year, they should be pretty good.
1: Well, we'll look forward to it. Look forward to the season. As you know, it is here. We made it. We survived. Rick, fantastic stuff as always. Thanks so much for giving us some time here on Game Night.
27: Thanks for having me, guys.
1: Rick Stroud, Tampa Bay Times NFL reporter with us here on Game Night on ESPN Radio and the all-new ESPN app. Now Baker Mayfield, part of the $55 million a year club with Joe Burrow, Josh Allen, Jordan Love, Trevor Lawrence, Matthew Stafford. Not bad company to keep. But the guy who's at the top of the food chain when it comes to pay, sounds like he's going to be good to go in KC. 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
10: I'm Emmett Golden. The Tampa Bay Buccaneers and Baker Mayfield have agreed to a three-year, $165 million contract extension. According to ESPN's Adam Schefter and NFL Network's Ian Rappaport, the deal averages $55 million per season. That's happening today. And more money given out around the NFL because the New England Patriots and cornerback Christian Gonzalez also agreed to a contract. This one is a record-setting four-year, $135 million contract extension. The deal includes $102 million in guarantees and a $33 million signing bonus, the largest ever for an NFL cornerback. Gonzalez now becomes the highest-paid cornerback in league history. In Major League Baseball news, Shohei Ohtani says he's likely done pitching for the season. Ohtani is dealing with recent injuries and says he will focus on hitting moving forward, called the decision disappointing, but hopes to use the experience to improve next season. In college football, the college football playoff is taking another step toward possible expansion. The CFP has agreed to open a 30-day negotiating window with ESPN regarding a potential 24-team playoff field, which could begin as soon as 2027. The move does not guarantee expansion, but it signals that the Big Ten and the SEC are seriously interested in exploring the format. Let's take a look at Major League Baseball. It's the bottom of the ninth. The Diamondbacks lead the Royals 2-0. Bottom of the ninth in Milwaukee as the Brewers trail the Cubs 3-1. The Rangers are up 2-0 in the bottom of the third over the Mariners, and the Blue Jays up 2-0 on the Athletics. More game night with Q Myers and me, Emmett Golden, straight ahead.
11: 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And just a heads up, you're not going to want to miss them. 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
12: Patrick Mahomes and the Kansas City Chiefs, they miss the playoffs. He gets hurt. I mean, cats counting them out.
13: You're banking on their past history if you say you're a believer. You're banking on the fact that they have Patrick Mahomes, who is one of the greatest quarterbacks to ever play the game. You're banking on Andy Reid and all his Super Bowl performances and all his amazing coaching decisions, and you're banking on Chris Jones and Travis Kelce.
14: I'm still in love with this game. I still love going to work, putting on the pads, grinding it out, and just, you know, playing the game. My best opportunity was playing for the Chiefs yet again and running this thing back with Pat Mahomes and Coach Reid.
15: You can't sleep on these brothers. These are three-time champions who've been to 5 Super Bowls. They know what it takes.
16: I think you can just tell guys are more excited to be back in the building. 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
17: Will the Kansas City Chiefs be back to the Chiefs that we're used to seeing, or is what we saw last year going to be more realistic of who they are? 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He's Emmett Golden. I'm Q Myers. Emmett, Patrick Mahomes, obviously that's the big conversation piece. How quickly can they get that Patrick Mahomes that we're used to seeing week in, week out, year in, year out? How quickly can the Kansas City Chiefs get that guy back as he was returning from a torn ACL and an LCL? I'll tell you what, from the sounds of Andy Reid, sounds like it's going to be sooner rather than later. Check it out.
18: Pretty good chance that Patrick will go ahead and start unless something were to come up here in the next couple days. But most likely he'll be the guy that's out there. Yeah, I mean, he's shown everything there. He has missed a day, as you know, and you guys have seen him out there, so you know what it looks like, him running around and doing his stuff. Other than having a brace on his leg, everything looks normal. I mean, he's running around the same way he's always done and throwing the ball like he's always done. So I think he'll be fine there.
19: Yeah, I'm sure Kansas City Chiefs fans feel a lot better after hearing that. They're in uncharted territory. We're in uncharted territory.
17: Yeah, facts.
19: We don't know what to expect from the Chiefs. They've never been coming off a bad season, you know, with this group, or having Pat come off of a crazy injury like he had. So they have enough equity for me, as you would always say about other things, I'll be late to that party.
17: Yeah.
19: So there's a strong possibility that they go 6-11 again. That's possible, but I'll be late to that party because they have enough equity built up for me with the head coach and the quarterback and their defensive tackle and their tight end for me to give them the benefit of the doubt until they don't deserve it anymore.
17: It just feels like as long as they have 15 back to play in the way that he's normally playing, they're good to go. They should be good to go, right? And the only thing, and I keep saying it about coming off the torn ACL and the LCL, I'm just interested not physically when Patrick Mahomes is going to be back, but mentally. When is he going to have that confidence back? And if he does, in fact, have it back immediately, okay, all bets are off. But if you can see a little hesitation in him, it's one thing to run around in training camp. Look, I've been to training camp. You've been to training camp. Mm-hmm. There's a red jersey, and it's not a Chiefs jersey. It's a red jersey that keeps everybody and their mother away from the quarterback.
19: You're getting cut if you touch this guy jersey.
17: Right, exactly. Right. Exactly. There's a reason why Kirk Cousins got into Max Crosby's face, right? Because he got a little too close to the red jersey. So that's just what it is. It's different in a game. So, you know, Monday Night Football against the Denver Broncos, when those bloodthirsty Pirates are trying to get after Patrick Mahomes, is he stepping up in the pocket? Is he sidestepping, you know, and trying to create a little space? Is he going to run for a first down? We can't confirm or deny that until we see it.
19: I think the biggest hurdle will be when guys start falling around his legs.
17: Absolutely.
19: You know,
17: I'm nervous for him.
19: Yeah.
17: Like, I know what that torn ACL is like, man. My knees right now, like,
19: start aching. You having sympathy pains.
17: Yeah, hey, put a knee brace on real quick, Q, while you're talking.
19: Yeah, and so, you know, running around, probably like, okay, I feel good. I've been running around. Mm-hmm. But as soon as an offensive lineman or a defensive lineman falls by his feet, will he still be able to lock in down the field? And then after that play, will he still be comfortable? And it's not just him. Every quarterback, every quarterback, and really any player that goes through an injury like that, you got to do it. You know, you could practice and you go, oh, yeah, I can jump and I can run. But when it's, you know, bodies that aren't controlling themselves falling all over the place, that's a big hurdle to get over.
17: Yeah, look, it's about being hit, right? We always hear the saying, you just got to get hit a few times. Get hit a few times and then understand, okay, yeah, I'm good. For the quarterback, it's different because, one, you don't want the quarterback to get hit anyway. And, again, a guy that can run around the yard a little bit and keep plays alive with his legs like he does is just a different animal. So it's still TBD as far as I'm concerned what Chiefs we're going to see this year. But it all is around 15. Mm-hmm. Whatever 15 looks like is basically how they're going to go. But all signs sound good from Andy Reid when he says that he expects him to play week one versus Denver Broncos. That is Monday Night Football. 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
20: Aaron Donald is back.
21: Good to be able to get Aaron back into the mix. It's going to be a day at a time for us, and then we'll see what that ramp-up period looks like, but we're obviously excited to be able to have him back.
22: Just wanted to take my time and make the right decision, right? Because once you choose to come back, you're all the way back in. Can't be halfway in. Got to be all the way in it. So everything just played out how it played out, and we're here now.
23: There were a lot of things that had to get done, even though a lot of people ultimately thought it would get to this spot, which it eventually did, even to the surprise of some of the Rams officials.
17: So Aaron Donald is all the way back. He decided retirement was not for him after being away from the game for a couple years. He's all the way back, Emmett, except for week one. Yeah. Not in Melbourne, Australia, going up against the San Francisco 49ers. Matter of fact, Sean McVay had this to say about Aaron Donald not playing week one.
21: He's doing a great job. You know, I think he'll be ready to go sooner rather than later, but we're making a decision that we think is best for him and for our team. And I think what's cool is you have such confidence in the group that we do have with Kobe, with Fisk, with Puna Ford, with Tyler Davis. You know, Ty Hamilton has done a really good job. And so, you know, he's going to be a big part. You know, Aaron will be, you know, it'll add value when he's ready to go. But, you know, being 2 years off retirement, he's attacked this the right way, but it would have been a really quick turnaround. And so we feel like he can manage, you know, being able to get himself ready to go, and he won't make the trip, and he'll be able to take good care of himself in terms of getting himself ready to go whenever that time comes.
19: Here's the question. If they were playing in Inglewood, would he have played week one? Something tells me, yeah.
17: I'm sure he would have. Look, I'm not taking that 16-hour flight. I think that's something that me and you talked about on this show multiple times, that that's the first game back. Like, that's just bad luck.

0: a swollen knee, and I can't imagine a 16-hour flight is going to help him either.
1: Yeah, it sounds like McVay said that he'll be ready to go week one. It sounds good, you know. Now, I will say, through my experience of Miles playing in Cleveland over the years, you don't necessarily need a whole lot of work.
0: No.
1: But new team, new environment, you would – I mean, has he practiced in a month? It seems like
0: if he had never practiced – I mean, look, Max Crosby didn't play in any preseason games for the Raiders, and he was, you know, limited here and there during training camp. They just wanted to get him to the starting blocks. I get that. But, Doug, how many times have you been on a flight? And you've been on a flight for, you know, yes, 5, 6, 7 hours, and how your body feels when you get up. Now do that to 16, and you have somewhat of a swell going on your knee.
1: Yeah. Oh, my, you know, me being, when I sit on planes, my knees kill me.
0: Yeah.
1: Because I'm tall, and I don't fit well in those places, so I got to stand up, and my knees pop, and they ache, and all of that. So just imagine if you have a knee injury, and I know, you know, they'll have a little more leg room than typically I have, but it just doesn't seem smart. Now, I thought about this. I was, you know, when you talked about divisional game, they're playing in Australia. That's a Rams home game.
0: Yeah.
1: Yeah, that's super messed up for them.
0: No, I know. So it's going to be intriguing. Look, it's Thursday night football for us, though. Yeah. Sign me up. I'm ready to watch it. Whoever's out there, Rams and 49ers. He's Emmett Golden. I'm Q Myers. It's game night here on ESPN Radio. College football officially week one in the books. And Tulsa, they go back to back. That's next on ESPN Radio on the all-new ESPN app.
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0: 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Tulsa versus Oklahoma State. It's becoming a certain of a thing, and Tulsa is getting the better of Oklahoma State. Join us now to talk about Tulsa getting another victory over Oklahoma State. To start things off is Tulsa head coach Trey Lamb. And Coach, thanks so much for your time. We definitely appreciate you. So what were your thoughts going into this one versus Oklahoma State?
1: Yeah, I thought we had a good shot. You know, they took a lot of transfers, hired a new coach, and, you know, and they brought a lot of guys with them from the coach's previous stop. And I thought playing them early in the year was good just because, you know, first games, new players, you know, you get some of that kind of stuff where we brought a lot of guys back. And, you know, I think we played better as a team. We played more physical. We sacked the quarterback and we created some turnovers. So yeah, it was awesome. But it was, you know, I thought we'd have a shot to win the game, and I think we did.
2: Coach, you just talked about a lot of turnover with their team, even a new head coach. How do you prepare for an opponent that had so much change since the previous year when it's like the first game early in the season?
1: Yeah, it's really hard, and I went through that last year. You know, when I got here at Tulsa, last year was my first season, and, you know, we had to take 75 transfers to even have a chance to have a decent team, and it's hard, man. You got to play together. You got to gel. You know, quarterbacks, receivers got to get on the same page. O-linemen got to play together. Defense has got to be in sync. That first year is really hard, especially in today's, like, day and age of college football. It's really hard that first year to get what you want and get consistent play. So, I thought we did a nice job Saturday, and I thought we dominated the game.
0: Tulsa head football coach Trey Lamb is with us here on Game Night on ESPN Radio on the all-new ESPN app, coming off the 24-10 victory versus Oklahoma State. So, Coach, since you're still new to this program, only being your second year, how do you continue to lay down the foundation and build that culture that you're looking for there at Tulsa?
1: Yeah, I mean, this sport's all about momentum, right? It's momentum in a game, momentum in a drive, momentum in a play. But there's also momentum when you're building something, and there's momentum in a season. So that is a huge, huge spark for us to start that way. You know, I think we were 14-point underdogs at home, and to win by two scores is really strong showing for us. But, you know, we really got to capture this, right? Capture it recruiting, capture it with consistent play over the next few weeks. We got a tough game on the road this week, and then, you know, we got Arkansas in 2 weeks at Arkansas. So it's going to be challenging, but I think it's mission critical for us to continue momentum into the season, to continue winning games. And once you catch that momentum and that spark in a program, it's contagious, man, and your players start believing in what you can accomplish.
2: You talk about building. How important is quarterback Baylor Hayes to you building that program, and what made you want to bring him with you when you made the trip to Tulsa?
1: Yeah, he took over last year as a freshman, and I knew there was some ability there. He probably wasn't ready to play last year, but it helped him so much, just kind of get his hands dirty, making mistakes, making freshman mistakes. You know, and it's really helping him this year, and he's going to only continue to get better. He's a really good athlete. He can make people miss. He doesn't take a lot of sacks. He can create off schedule, but he's really developed as a passer. You know, he was very efficient Saturday. I'm not expecting to play well this week.
0: Coach, you were talking about momentum, and you know, I always like to ask coaches, how do they keep their team focused coming off a big win? Not to get too high, obviously not to get too low on a loss, but just kind of stay, you know, middle of the pack and keep your eyes on the prize. How do you do that?
1: Yeah, I mean, it's really hard. I mean, there's a reason they call them trap games, right? trap games typically happen after you have a big, exhausting win, or you're playing, you know, somebody you think you should beat. And we cannot allow that to happen or creep in our minds. I thought last year we let that happen too much. And the locker room felt really different this Saturday. Like, the first year, we beat Oklahoma State, and everybody's crying, and we hadn't beat them in Stillwater since 1951. And, like, I don't even think the coaching staff believed we could beat them. But this year, it felt very different. No one was really going crazy in the locker room. We celebrated for a few minutes, and then we make corrections and kind of on to the next one. So I think this group's mature, much more mature. I think we have some more belief that we can be a good team. So we got to do a good job this week of not letting them think they've accomplished anything. They're reading all the newspapers and the Twitter and the Instagram and hearing how good they are and, you know, all that crap. Like, I guess Coach Saban called it rat poison. But we got to get that out of our system so that we can go execute this week.
2: Yeah, keep him off the gram, Coach. Keep him off the
1: That's
2: gram.
1: Right. That's right. For multiple reasons.
2: Yes.
0: Facts.
2: Yes,
0: that
2: he's
0: part.
2: Tulsa head coach Trey Lamb.
1: Yeah.
2: I'm Emmett Golden alongside Q Myers. It's game night on ESPN Radio. Your father and your grandfather were in the coaching. What is the biggest lesson that you learned from them as you became a head coach?
1: I think just, consistency and discipline, like, You got to treat your star player and your best players with the utmost respect, but also you got to hold them accountable. You can't treat every player the same, but you can't cater, to certain position groups or certain players because they're the best players. You have to coach those guys just as hard as everybody else, if not harder. You know, Baylor and I have a great relationship, but Baylor knows he's going to get it every day. You know, he's going to get screamed at. He's going to get coached hard every day. Because the rest of the team sees, okay, if he's gonna coach the quarterback like that he brought with him, that he believes in, he'll scream at me too, and hold me accountable. So I think just that and just being around winning kind of my whole life, like granddad and my dad won a bunch of games. So like we never experienced a bunch of losing, and I always felt like I was a winner and raised to be a winner and around winning. And I think that's contagious. I'm a pretty confident person. I talk a lot of smack, and I want my players to back it up. Like, I want them to be a confident group.
0: I love it. I love it. And to Emmett's point, I mean, your father and grandfather were both high school coaches, and I always say that high school, you learn so much about yourself and adversity, and it kind of sets you up for life in general because you're going to deal with adversity. How much did, just them being high school coaches really kind of lay the foundation for you?
1: Yeah, man, it's just – I'm very appreciative of where I am, but watching them, like, and people don't realize, like, to build a high school football program, it starts in middle school, like, with those coaches and players. And, like, I can remember picking at 6 a.m., going to pick up six guys, around town that didn't have rides to morning workouts or didn't have, single-parent homes and maybe didn't have the means to get there. And, like, that's what being a high school coach is. Like, you're trying to rally a community around a common goal. And, we don't quite feel that the same in college or the NFL. It's more of a business. But watching them do that at a high level was very impactful for me.
0: Coach Trey Lamb from Tulsa is with us here on Game Night on ESPN Radio and the all-new ESPN app. Before we let you go, I did want to go ahead and shout out your linebacker, Chris Thompson Jr., named the American Conference Defensive Player of the Week. How special of an opportunity does he have to continue to grow in your program?
1: Yeah, man, he had a great game, and it was really cool to see. Chris broke his leg last year in preseason camp and missed the whole season. So he worked really hard to get back this year, and this was his first game back. And, I was in tears watching him play because he's kind of the heartbeat of our defense. He's an Auburn transfer. We got him. He had a really good offseason his first year, and then we get into a scrimmage in camp, and he breaks his leg. So he was in, he was out for, 6 months. We didn't get him back till spring practice this year. And, man, it's just been a joy to have him back on sidelines and out there playing for us.
2: Well, Coach, before we let you go, I want you to know I just followed you on Twitter. What's your Instagram? Because I'm not playing, so I can be on Instagram.
1: T-Lamb9. T-Lamb9.
2: Gotcha.
0: Emmett's just looking for friends, Coach. Emmett's just looking for friends.
2: I need friends.
1: What do the kids say at Aura Farming?
2: Yes.
0: Just whatever you do, don't fall into the trap of playing video games with Emmett because he's really trying to look for video game friends. He's always doing that. So
2: always.
1: Oh, man, I ain't played video games in a long time, so you ain't got to worry about that.
0: There you go. Well, Coach, thanks so much for your time. Good luck this week versus Sam Houston. We thank you so much for your time here on Game Night.
1: Appreciate you guys. Thank you.
0: Absolutely. Trey Lamb, Tulsa head football coach with us here on Game Night on ESPN Radio on the all-new ESPN app. Now, Emmett, the real challenge for you.
2: What's that?
0: Since Coach Lamb is not on and playing video games, are you going to get on the sticks with Coach Tomlin?
2: Man,
0: Coach Tomlin plays video games.
2: See, but he doesn't play 2K. He plays Minecraft. Like, I'm not doing. Yeah,
0: I don't even know what Minecraft is.
2: Yeah. All I know is I'm tired of running with randoms in the rec, so I need some friends to play with because there's just no future in 2K when you're in the rec with randoms.
0: That is a grown man named Emmett Golden right there. Thanks. Talking about the folks that he's running with on
2: I'm
0: the video
2: man.
0: Game.
2: I'm 46.
0: I know that's right. He's Emmett Golden. I'm Q Myers. Week one in the NFL means week one quick picks. That's next on Game Night on ESPN Radio on the all-new ESPN app.
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2: I'm Emmett Golden. The LA Rams will travel to Melbourne, Australia for their season opener on Thursday against the San Francisco 49ers. Aaron Donald won't be there. Rams coach Sean McVay said Donald is progressing well, but that trip would have been too quick of a turnaround after coming out of retirement for Donald. McVay says he expects him to be ready sooner rather than later. In college football, the college football playoff has taken another step towards expansion. The college football playoff committee has agreed on opening a 30-day negotiating window with ESPN regarding the 24 playoff field, which could begin as soon as 2027. The move does not guarantee expansion, but it signals that the Big Ten and the SEC are seriously interested in exploring that format. In Major League Baseball, Shohei Ohtani says he's likely done pitching for the season. Ohtani has been dealing with recent injuries and says his focus will only be on hitting moving forward. He called the decision disappointing, but hopes to use the experience to improve next season. Let's take a look at Major League Baseball. A couple games still in progress. The Diamondbacks in the top of the 11th lead the Royals 4-3. In the middle of the fourth, the Rangers are up on the Mariners 4-0. It's the top of the sixth out with the Athletics. They're trailing the Blue Jays 2-1. The Nationals are up on the Padres 1-0. That is the top of the sixth. Coming up next, more game night with Q Myers and myself, Emmett Golden.
0: Coming up on the Wednesday edition of Unsportsmanlike with Evan Carr, Michelle Smallman, and me, Chris Caney. With the season set to kick off, I'll give you my 2026 Super Bowl prediction. It's Unsportsmanlike, 6 a.m. Eastern, right here on ESPN Radio, ESPN2, and ESPNU.

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2: 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Emmett, it is week one of NFL action. Mm-hmm. We made it. We survived the summer. We survived the offseason. Here we are on the eve of the very first game of the season, which is the Patriots and the Seattle Seahawks. So with that being said, you know what that means far as what we do here around game night. And I like to just call it shenanigans.
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5: I've been waiting a long time for this moment.
1: On game night.
2: A.K.A. shenanigans. That's what we have around here between you and Sister Sledge and whatever contribution I bring to the table. We'll see what we do this year as we pick the games. Sister Sledge will hit us with the point spread and we'll make a decision. It didn't go well for me last year. 74, 89, and 3 overall. Mm. It didn't go much better for you. 50, 53, and 3. Obviously, I had more games that I was part of than you were. But with that being said, neither one of us had a winning record. So let's try it again.
6: Only 3 games under 500. I'll take that.
2: Yeah.
7: You could have won the NFC South.
6: I sure could have.
2: Wow. That's something to brag about. And then you would have been in a contract dispute trying to get your extra year, right?
7: Hey, it worked out.
2: It worked out. There you go. Well, Sister Sledge, we'll do better this year. All right? That's what we're going to do. We're going to do better this year. Take it away.
7: Yeah, tough start to this year because 12 of the 15 games, or 16 games, it's 16. 12 of the games have point spreads of 3.5 or closer.
2: Ooh. Well, I got a good chance of winning, then. I feel good about myself now.
7: So just a reminder.
2: 16-0, baby.
7: After I give you the line, you both will have 15 seconds to get your pick in.
6: Yeah, not a piece. Not a
7: ball. Yep, 15 together.
2: Yeah, and don't try to stall, Emmett. This is why you threw me off most of the time last year. No.
7: The Seattle Seahawks host the New England Patriots in just the third week one Super Bowl rematch in history. It's also just the third week one matchup between teams with 14-plus wins the previous season. Seahawks, 3-point favorites.
2: I got Seattle. Straight up.
6: Yeah, this is an easy one. Put me down for the Seahawks as well. Most disrespected team of the offseason in the NFL.
2: Nobody's talking about the defending champs whatsoever. We'll actually do a little bit of a Patriots preview a little bit later on in the show. That's what we call a tease in the business. Ooh, there you go.
6: You're a professional.
2: Almost.
7: A record 9 international games kick off with the San Francisco 49ers taking on the LA Rams in Melbourne. Australia, Matthew Stafford will be making his 18th consecutive start in a season opener, the longest streak by any quarterback to begin their career in NFL history. Rams, and this line has not moved since we got the news that Aaron Donald is not going to play. Rams, 3.5-point favorites.
2: Really? I'm so surprised by that.
6: Man, I'm taking the 49ers.
2: Facts.
6: All day long.
2: I'm taking San Francisco as well. I'm just surprised that the Rams are even favorite, knowing that they're not traveling until, 12 seconds before the game starts.
6: Everybody's caught up in the Rams hype. That's all that is.
7: The Rams are actually finally about to leave.
2: Yeah, I mean, the 49ers have built a house there. Right? They literally went mining. They've been in the hills mining, and
6: they're developing an Australian accent. That's how long they've been there.
2: Facts, exactly. So, yeah, give me San Francisco all day, every day with this one.
7: The Tampa Bay Buccaneers have won 5 straight season openers, and Baker Mayfield has 3 straight season openers with at least 2 pass touchdowns and no interceptions. That's the third longest streak in NFL history. They head to Cincinnati to take on the Bengals. Bengals, 3.5-point favorites.
2: Bengals always start the season off slow, man. So I'm going to go with the newly paid Baker Mayfield of Tampa Bay. I got the Bucs.
6: Hey, give me the Bengals. They messed up. You should have left Baker mad all year long. He ain't mad no more, so he won't be at his best. Give me the Bengals.
2: There it is. There it is. A little week one quick pick action here on game.
7: Delayed butt for the Bucks pick. Yo, ho, yo, ho. Find it.
2: I forgot about
7: that. One for everyone.
2: Yeah. I forgot about those sounds.
7: The Detroit Lions host the Saints in a meeting between two teams that finished the 2025 season very differently. Saints went 4-1 over their final five games, while the Lions finished the season 4-6 after a 5-2 start. Mm. Lions 7-point favorites.
2: Ooh, that's a lot of perks.
6: Yeah, give me the dogs in this one. The underdogs, the Saints. Yeah, I'm taking the Saints.
2: Man, those soulful sounds right there, yeah. Man. Oh, go on, give me those soulful sounds for 1,000.
7: Did you take the Saints? Did you take the Saints, Q?
2: I did, absolutely. Yeah. Yeah.
7: Yeah.
2: Hey, anytime I can sing a jig like that, I'm getting down.
6: I think the Lions will be good this year, but I feel like this week one, you see some things happen that you wouldn't expect.
2: It's the glorified preseason stuff.
6: Right. Yeah, so give me the Saints.
7: Geno Smith returns as starting quarterback for the New York Jets when they visit the Tennessee Titans. Despite not starting for the Jets since October 2016, Smith's 12 wins as a starter for the Jets are still the third most for a Jets quarterback since 2013.
2: Wow.
7: Titans, 1.5-point favorites.
2: Ooh.
6: I don't know, man.
2: That's a tough one, man.
6: Yeah, give me the Titans. I don't even feel great about it.
2: I don't either. Give me the Jets.
6: It's what some would call the prison inmate game, right?
2: Yeah, yeah, exactly. I figured that one of us has to get that one right.
6: Yeah, right.
2: Split the difference.
6: Right.
7: For the first time since December 30th, 2007, the Baltimore Ravens will take the field with a head coach other than John Harbaugh.
2: Wow.
7: The Jesse Minter era for the Ravens starts at the Indianapolis Colts. Ravens, 3.5-point favorites.
2: Yeah, go on and give me B-more, man. Let me roll with the Ravens in that one. I just like Baltimore in that one. I don't know about what's going on with Indy.
6: Road favorites week one, give me the Colts.
2: Whoa.
6: Yeah, Ravens being road favorites week one. Yeah, give me the Colts.
2: What do you believe in the Colts?
6: I don't. I believe in the weirdness of the first week of this first three, 4 weeks of the season. I think the Ravens are a better team, but what was it, 2 years ago they started off, or was it last year? They started off like 0-2, 0-3.
2: Yeah.
6: Very close game, so weird things happened in the first week of the season.
2: Fair enough.
7: Tua Tagovailoa makes it 6 different starting quarterbacks in 6 seasons for the Atlanta Falcons, the longest active streak in the NFL. Tua and the Falcons visit the Pittsburgh Steelers, where Mike McCarthy takes over as just the 4th head coach in franchise history. McCarthy and Aaron Rodgers have 107 wins together, and that's the most of any active head coach quarterback duo. Steelers, you're never going to guess this point spread. 3.5-point favorites.
6: Listen, I'm jumping out of a tree on this one. I don't think Kevin Stefanski has ever won in Pittsburgh, so give me the Steelers.
2: Yeah, I'm going with the Steelers as well. I'm still tripping on the fact that she said 4 coaches in franchise history. Yeah. I cover a team that's had 4 coaches in 4 years.
6: Yes. Yeah, I know the feeling.
2: That's wild.
7: Oh, I have a stat. I have a stat for that. We'll get there.
2: Oh, I already know. Right. I know. It just when you hear it, like, you know it, but when you hear it out loud, it just puts everything in perspective.
7: In a game you can hear on select ESPN radio stations, the Chicago Bears are at the Carolina Panthers. Bears are looking to have consecutive winning seasons for the first time since 2005-2006. While the Panthers are looking for their first winning season since 2017. Bears, 3-point favorites.
2: Yeah, I like Chicago. I like Chicago. I think, Ben Johnson, he wants to have the highest scoring offense in the league. I think he'll take a step in the right direction in this one.
6: Yeah, give me the Bears, too. Even though I feel like this could be one of those freaky week one things, I'm still going to go with the Bears.
7: The Cleveland Browns head to Jacksonville to take on the Jaguars. Jaguars, 8.5-point favorites.
6: Oh, I love this spread. Give me the Browns. Give me the Browns. I think the Jags win, but I don't think they win by more than 8.
2: I think the Browns' defense is going to be pretty decent, right?
6: Yeah, yeah.
2: All right, I'm rocking with you. You're my brother.
6: Yeah,
2: I know my brother leads me down the wrong path a lot of times.
6: From time to time.
2: You know, my brother would be like, hey, Q, go do this. Watch, he's going to do it. Watch, he's going to do it. Mom, I told him not to do it, but that's all right. I'm going to fall for it one more time. I'm going to rock with my brother Emmett.
7: The Houston Texans host Josh Allen and the Buffalo Bills, and the matchup has not been kind to Allen in the past. The former MVP is 1-4 versus Houston in his career. He only has a losing record against them and the Eagles. Despite that, Bills 1.5-point favorites.
6: Give me Texans H-Town. At home.
2: Give me the H-Town. Give me H-Town. They always struggle against the Texans. The Texans got a Super Bowl-worthy defense, man.
6: Yeah.
2: And they got
6: mind control over Debo.
2: Yeah, they're going to flex that in week one.
7: In another game you can catch on select ESPN radio stations, Clint Kubiak kicks off his run as the 21st different Raiders head coach in the Super Bowl era, which is the most of any team. When Las Vegas hosts the Miami Dolphins, Raiders, 3.5-point favorites.
2: Man, I'm going to rock with the Raiders. I'm going to rock with the Raiders here. I think that the ground game is going to be the key to this. And even if Ashton Jeanty doesn't go or isn't fully healthy, I believe Mike Washington Jr. is a name you need to watch out for.
6: Man, the Dolphins are just terrible.
2: Yeah.
7: The Green Bay Packers entered the season on a 5-game losing streak. They haven't had a losing streak as long as 6 straight since 1991. They head to Minnesota to take on a Vikings team that won 5 straight to close out last season. Vikings, 1.5-point favorites.
2: Dang.
6: Yeah, give me the Vikings. Yeah, the fighting Kyler Murray.
2: And they're only 1.5-point favorites, and Green Bay doesn't have Josh Jacobs?
6: Yeah.
2: Yeah, give me Minnesota. Give me Minnesota. Kyler Murray, you better step up, brother. Better step up.
7: Jalen Hurts, 5-0 in season openers. Philadelphia Eagles host the Washington Commanders. Eagles, 5.5-point favorites.
6: Eagles.
0: Give me the Eagles.
2: 5.5. That's a good one. You trying to fly, Eagles?
6: Yeah,
2: fly?
6: Well, I'm flying.
2: Give me Commanders. I'll take the Commander. I think Philly wins. But this is a new offense, man. We haven't seen this offense yet. Sean Mannion's running this offense, so it's a brand new scheme. So I think that Philly wins this game, but I think Washington will get it done.
7: In the week one game with the biggest spread, the Los Angeles Chargers host the Arizona Cardinals. Chargers, 9.5-point favorites.
6: Give me the Cardinals.
2: I'm telling you, man, I want to go against the Chargers so bad. I'm going to go. Yeah, I'm going to go with you, man. Go and give me the Cardinals, man.
6: Just off GP. I can't go with them week one.
7: Dallas Cowboys 16-2 against the New York Giants since the start of 2017. However, the Giants are 1-0 with Jackson Dart starting against Dallas. Cowboys at Giants on Sunday night. Cowboys 3-point favorites.
6: Give me the Cowboys.
2: Yeah.
3: Howdy, howdy, howdy.
2: Yeah, I like that. Howdy. I like that. Howdy, howdy, howdy.
7: Week one of the 2026 NFL season wraps up on Monday night on ESPN and ABC. Chiefs host the Broncos. Chiefs, 3-point favorites.
2: Don't give me Denver. I trust that Denver defense, and I don't know what to expect from Patrick Mahomes.
6: I'm going to take the Chiefs. They're at
4: all right now.
6: So give me the Chiefs.
2: All right.
6: There you go.
2: There
6: those
2: it is.
6: Quick picks. That's
2: so
6: what
2: that's
6: I'm talking about.
2: 16-0 for me. And whatever you didn't do that was like mine, you got wrong.
6: Oh, okay. Yeah, we'll see.
2: That's how that works.
6: Weren't you 15 games under 500 last year?
2: That's fine. I participated in all of them. You did not.
6: Yeah, this is true.
2: You only participated in a select few that you felt confident in.
6: Because it was a big event when I participated.
2: The other ones you deferred. You deferred on the other ones. He's Evan Colton. I'm Q Myers. It's game night here on ESPN Radio. One of those games that we picked was the Tampa Bay Buccaneers. Their QB, he is paid in full. That's next on game night on ESPN Radio on the all-new ESPN app.
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9: Baker Mayfield and the Bucs have reached an agreement on a 3-year contract extension.
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12: 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Baker Mayfield and Tampa Bay. 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He's Emmett Golden. I'm Q Myers. Emmett, I'm glad this got done. We had a lot of conversations back and forth about Baker Mayfield and him potentially being a free agent when the season's over, and they're not going to negotiate in season. They're not even going to talk in training camp, right? They're going to talk to the start of training camp, and then that's it. Well, we all said, me and you both said, hey, if they come to Baker Mayfield's people with a reasonable offer that is more to Baker's liking, it was going to get done. Well, before they ever step on the field in 2026, the deal is done.
13: And you heard Baker after the deadline talk about not getting 3 years. You know, hey, all I was asking for was they only wanted to give me two. I wanted three. Got his third year from the team, and good job for Tampa Bay. There was I don't even know why they was messing around to even start with. They should have just gave him this contract a month ago, you know, and it wouldn't have been any type of distraction at all. But good for Baker. He deserves to be in that $55 million-ish club. There's a lot of guys who have done less than Baker that are sitting right there right now. So good for him.
12: It's the price of doing business now. Regardless of what anyone thinks, it's the price of doing business. That's just what's going to keep happening. The salary cap's going to continue to go up, and the price of doing business is going to go up. So they got Baker Mayfield in the mix now. He's happy. He's part of the club. Joe Burrow's in. Josh Allen's in. Jordan Love is in. Trevor Lawrence, Matt Stafford, and Baker. Right? All $55 million a year club. And now it's time for him to go out there and put that best foot forward and go out there and put in, you know, be about that action now. And especially in a division like their division, should be one that Tampa Bay is favored to win.
13: Yeah, it should be. Look, last year, Baker Mayfield in the first 9 games looked like an MVP.
12: Yeah.
13: You know, I actually thought he was going to win it, or at least, you know, be close to it. And then in the second half of the season, they went 2-7. So that's what you don't want to see. And I would say the Achilles heel of Baker Mayfield has been inconsistency. He'll be real good 1 year, not so good the next. Good half a year, not so good the other half. It's just that consistency. And I'll say this, and I'm halfway joking, just halfway. They probably should have waited till the end of the year, because mad Baker Mayfield is the best Baker Mayfield. Well, now he ain't got nothing to be mad about. I'm sure he'll figure something out.
12: Tell him why you mad, son. Tell him why you mad.
13: Right, but now he doesn't have much reason to be mad. So, I don't, you know, can you get the best Baker Mayfield when he's not upset about something?
12: Well, you know, the good thing is that, you know, they don't have to worry about it now. It's done. It's a wrap. They don't have to worry about him being an unrestricted free agent. They don't have to worry about him doing, you know, the franchise tag to keep him in town, and then that would really make him angry. They don't have to do any of that. Now they can just go out there. There's no excuses. Go out there and play. If you're Todd Bowles, you got your guy in Vita Vea back. They took care of that earlier. If you're Todd Bowles, you got Baker Mayfield. Okay, now you have your best opportunity. Go. Because this is a year that Todd Bowles has got to – he's got to be able to figure things out. It sure can't finish like it did last year, right? That's a guarantee. And this Tampa Bay team was a lot noisier this offseason than we ever really hear them.
13: Right. You had the Vita Vea thing. Yeah. You had Baker. Let's not forget, they also lost Mike Evans.
12: Yeah.
13: Which, you know, I know he's had some injury issues and stuff, but still, like, it's still Mike Evans. It's, you know, probably the most underrated receiver in the NFL during his career. So they're going to miss that leadership. They got some guys, though. They still got, you know, Emeka Buka out there who he's a Buckeye. So, you know, I got much love for him.
12: Of course you do.
13: From the receiver. They put out receivers.
12: Yes, they do. Yes, they do.
13: Ignore this championship banner, Buckeyes banner behind my head. Don't pay attention to that.
12: I'm not.
13: But they don't have an excuse.
12: Right.
13: At all to fold like they did at the end of the last season. So they should win the NFC South, but that's not a difficult task.
12: I mean, it looks good on paper. Now you got to go out there on the field and get it done. So he's part of the Baker Mayfield's part of that $55 million a year club. Joe Burrow, I mentioned him. He's part of the $55 million a year club as well. And before the season opener, he has confirmed and said he desires to stay in the stripes of Cincinnati, right? There's been conversation if he doesn't get it done, if they can't, you know, win the division or take a step forward or get to the Super Bowl, maybe he's going to want out. I never thought that that was a thing. He said, I'm here for the long haul. That's what he told Bengals.com, not going anywhere, just trying to bring a now or never mentality to the day-by-day process. So if you're not, what are you doing? So he is locked in. He wants to be there in Cincinnati, which to me makes all the sense in the world.
13: Yeah, Ohio. He's from Ohio. You know, went to Ohio State, end up having to transfer, and obviously did great things at LSU. So him being in Cincinnati is not too far from where he grew up, if I'm not mistaken. So it makes sense. And I'm glad he said it, because he had me a little couple weeks ago.
12: But like, why? That's, I never understood why you thought that there was, that he didn't want to be there. He basically runs the team. He's like the GM on the field.
13: Yeah, but that's all good until the narrative switches. And he's still Joe Burrow, the elite quarterback,
12: yeah,
13: right? He's still that guy. But they haven't gone to the playoffs 3 years in a row. So if they end up being 5 years in a row not going to the playoffs, then all of a sudden he ain't that Joe Burrow, that golden boy that everybody thought was an elite quarterback. Then you start questioning him, and sometimes that could lead guys to maybe they were happy today, but they won't be so happy once they don't have the type of help they think they deserve.
12: See, the thing is, though, for me, I never thought that he was going to want out, because half of the issues in Cincinnati with Joe Burrow are Joe Burrow. Right? I mean, he hasn't been healthy. He hasn't been available for every game. You know how it is. And that's his challenge this year, right? I mean, nothing changes just because he says, I'm here to stay. Okay, stay on the field. I need you to stay on the field and need you to stay available. I mean, you are the straw that stirs the drink, as most quarterbacks in the league are, right? If you lose your quarterback, you usually lose your opportunity. Joe Burrow, as elite as he is, needs to be elite at staying on the field.
13: How long are you elite without a playoff appearance?
12: I mean, the arm talent stays elite. You're just production dips. and that's the biggest key. That's why he's got to stay on the field. He's Emmett Golden. I'm Q Myers. College football, teams have improved. That's next.
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1: I'm Emmett Golden. In the NFL, Baker Mayfield is staying in Tampa Bay and getting paid like one of the league's elite quarterbacks. The Buccaneers and Mayfield have agreed to a three-year, $165 million contract extension, according to ESPN's Adam Schefter and NFL Network's Ian Rappaport. The deal averages $55 million per season. Baker wasn't the only one cashing in today, as the New England Patriots and cornerback Christian Gonzalez have agreed on a record-setting four-year, $135 million extension. The deal includes $102 million in guarantees and $33 million signing bonus, the largest ever for an NFL cornerback. Gonzalez now becomes the highest-paid cornerback in league history. And in college football, the college football playoff is taking another step towards possible expansion. The CFP has agreed to open a 30-day negotiating window with ESPN on a potential 2014 playoff field, which could begin as soon as 2027. The move does not guarantee expansion, but it signals that the Big Ten and the SEC are seriously interested in exploring the format. Let's take a look at Major League Baseball and the games that are currently underway. The Rangers lead the Mariners 9-3 in the top of the fifth. It's the top of the seventh, where the Blue Jays are up on the Athletics 4-1. Top of the eighth, Padres trail the Nationals 3-1. And it is the bottom of the seventh, as Mama Q's Giants are up 2-0 on the Cardinals. More game night straight ahead with Q Myers and me, Emmett Golden.
2: 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I'll tell you if the Seahawks or Patriots have done enough to get back to Super Bowl 61. It's Unsportsmanlike, 6 a.m. Eastern, right here on ESPN Radio, ESPN 2, and ESPNU.
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4: I wonder, is it worth it? I don't think it is, but ultimately, they'll do whatever it takes to win.
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4: Always wondered, was the juice worth the squeeze when it came to LSU potentially adding players that have spent time in NFL camp? Well, now we won't even know. It's game night here on ESPN Radio, the all-new ESPN app, SiriusXM Channel 80, and TuneIn. 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He's Emmett Golden. I'm Q Myers. And Emmett, we won't know because our Pete Dammel said LSU football is adding two players to the school's roster, which will complete it at 105 players per ESPN sources. This will lock LSU's roster for the rest of the year, which will eliminate the program's ability to add Daquan Wright and Xavier Harris. LSU is adding Aiden Anding and Gabriel Relliford for the roster per ESPN sources.
1: It makes me feel like LSU finally realized that the SEC wasn't playing around. Mm-hmm. You know, you talk about court hearings starting about kicking LSU out of the SEC.
4: Right.
1: And I didn't believe it would happen, but obviously LSU and, you know, and Lane Kiffin thought for a second, well, just in case there's a possibility of this happening, we need to step off for a little bit. But now, more than anything, even though I never thought these guys should have been allowed to go back to college, now I feel bad for the two players in question. You have a coach telling them, yeah, come on, we're going to sign you. I'm sure they enrolled in school and there's a scholarship and there's NIL. We're going to do all this for you. What happens to all that? Now do you just go, oh, our bad, sorry, and just, you know, send them kind of back to the streets? Now I'm like, these young men have gotten done shady by LSU.
4: It just feels like that they were kind of used as pawns.
1: Yeah.
4: You know what I mean? Yep. To create all this, to get everybody talking, to get everybody worked up, get everyone fired up, and then it's just like, nah, we weren't really going to do this to begin with. Now, however they came up with this conclusion, LSU that is, it just seems like there was a whole lot of dancing for no result at the end.
1: Mm-hmm.
4: You know, so for no payoff at the end. It's almost like, you know, it's like you're trying to make your ex jealous. So you're showing up around town with someone else, and then really that other person ain't nobody.
1: Right. And they don't care.
4: And they don't care. Exactly.
1: Right. So you did all that for nothing. It just It was a sideshow.
4: Yep.
1: You know, I would say it was a distraction, but it didn't look like it was much of a distraction as LSU beat Clemson 51-10
4: right.
1: Just the other day. It was a lot of noise for nothing. And, it, you know, look, if LSU goes on to win the national championship, then you can go, yeah, having Lane Kiffin as your head coach makes sense. But if they don't, if they fall short of it, it's like all this. Do you really want this every year? Because I feel like there's always going to be something.
4: Yeah, there's always going to be a sideshow with Lane Kiffin. There always has been a sideshow with Lane Kiffin. There always will be a sideshow with Lane Kiffin. But LSU knew that when they hired him. When LSU went 10 toes down and definitely pursued him like they did, and he had to leave Ole Miss when he did, everyone knew the sideshow was going to begin. Right? It was just that simple. I mean, you can hear it in the background. Let the sideshow begin. Hurry, hurry. Step right on in.
1: But I would even say this. Like, LSU was going along with this Lane Kiffin. So much so, it takes me back to how it ended at Ole Miss. You're telling me LSU would be willing to be on the verge of being expelled from the SEC for Lane Kiffin, but they wouldn't have waited until Ole Miss's season was over for Lane? Like, that's why I say it's always something with Lane Kiffin, and it's like almost he enjoys the chaos.
4: Yeah, he does. He does. So there's no doubt that there's going to be more of that where that came from when it comes to LSU and Lane Kiffin. Also, it looks like the MAC is going to end up potentially suing the Big Ten, maybe. they've already asked the NCAA to recognize Western Michigan as winner versus Michigan. And we saw what happened this weekend when Michigan gets the 13-12 victory over the Broncos with that Hail Mary with the last second that was left on the clock that wasn't really left on the clock that was controversial. I just hate this type of situation. Yeah. Appeals at this stage of the game. What is it? What are you really going to get out of this appeal?
1: Look, this is one of the worst. How can I put this without getting in trouble? It was shady. All right. I'll just say it like that. It was shady.
4: Right.
1: And Western Michigan and those players do not deserve, and they did not deserve to lose that game. But it's over. And guess what? Everybody know you won. I know it doesn't say it, but you weren't going to get in that large bid anyway to the college football playoffs. So this win or loss is insignificant. It's all about winning the MAC, which, you know, I believe they are the leaders in the clubhouse to do that. They're the favorites this year. So I understand Western Michigan. Y'all got done wrong, dirty, all of that. But we know it. We don't need more litigation and somebody to give you a win back. Just it's good, man. Move on.
4: They said they were going to move on. They were going to accept the outcome until they're not going to accept the outcome.
1: Yeah.
4: So now it's like, wait, hold on. We were done wrong, right? The in-stadium clock was incorrect, and we all know
1: which
4: that.
1: Which is BS.
4: Right.
1: Which
4: I mean, well, we all know that it wasn't done correctly, right? We all know that what happened there and how Michigan ended up getting that victory. But at the end of the day, these appeals that happened a couple days later, they never result in anything positive for the team that's trying to appeal.
1: Right. And I, you know, maybe the players are upset and felt like they wanted, you know, the program to do something about it. I would just say it's a hard lesson in life right here. Life ain't fair. You learned that today. Now let's go on and win the MAC because they got a great chance of doing that.
4: That is Father Emmett Golden right there. I'm Q Myers. It's game night here on ESPN Radio, the all new ESPN app.
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4: So, Emmett, it is never too early to take a look at the CFP Stock Watch here on Game Night on ESPN Radio and the all-new ESPN app. So I'll throw it out there to you, man. I'll go ahead and let you get your Ricky Henderson on.
1: Man,
4: whose stock is up?
1: I you couldn't have told me that this game was would have been a blowout. I would have said, man, you drunk or something. But the way LSU stomped Clemson with all the madness going on around that program and what they did to Dabo Swinney and Clemson, I got to give them credit where credit is due. Their stock went up this week because I did not believe they were going to hang 50 on Clemson.
4: Yeah, I didn't think they were going to win like that. But, I mean, they did, like you said, went out there and waxed Clemson. I figured all the noise that was going on around LSU, there'd be a little bit of sideshow, distraction, and Clemson would have an opportunity to at least compete. There was no competing going on there. It was over before halftime. It was definitely over at halftime. And then you saw what happened in the second half. They just completed the job. So LSU, you got to give them credit, you know, for going out there and handling their business. Clearly, they didn't need NFL players on their roster.
8: Not at all.
4: I think that they're in a really good place. For me, a program that is on the rise is a team that played the national championship game. They lost, but Miami. Miami, you want to talk about

0: touchdowns. Miami was extremely impressive.
1: Yeah, I like Mensah a lot as well. I'm glad you brought him up. He was fantastic. 27 to 30, just about perfect. 5 touchdowns on the night, 401 total yards, as you mentioned. And most of those yards went to Malachi Toney, who had 234 and 3 touchdowns of his own. So whose stock is down?
0: Oh, that's an easy one. Michigan. Y'all had to cheat. You know, had to cheat to beat Western Michigan, and your quarterback is making $10 million. Like, what? This, it's insane. Michigan has been a mess, I would say, ever since Harbaugh left, but it was some stuff going on while Harbaugh was there that was a mess, obviously. So Michigan, man, their stock is all the way down.
1: Yeah, they've definitely dropped. You know, I know Western Michigan is giving the appeal and the MAC is giving their appeal, but whatever, that we all saw it. We all witnessed how good Michigan is not so far in week one. So they have a big rebound that they have to make. Oregon for me is one that's down. And I don't want to say that they're too down, because Boise State always plays them tough. They barely passed Boise State again, 34-27. They got the victory. But, you know, for a program that was, what, number 2 in the country when this game kicked off, they were up favored by 24.5 points or something like that. If you looked at DraftKings, I felt like that they should have been at least starting to pull away in the second half. And Boise State just hung with them, to the point where I thought they were going to pull the upset.
0: Yeah, I'm actually cool. Like, to me, Oregon is, what happened this week is fine. It's a team that always plays them tough. It was the first game of the year. Dante Moore still had 378 yards passing
1: game.
0: And three touchdowns, and they did win by a touchdown. So they did what they were supposed to do. And I just look at this as they're kind of rivals to a certain extent. I'm not terribly upset with Oregon and the way things played out.
1: Well, just to justify my rankings on the AP Top 25, they did drop 4 spots.
0: Right. Yeah, so they did.
1: They are down just a little bit. But to your point, that's very valid about Oregon and Boise State. They are always very, very competitive. He's Emmett Golden. I'm Q Myers. It's Game Night here on ESPN Radio. None of the big stories in college football come from the FBS. Tarleton State, as a matter of fact, that's next on Game Night on ESPN Radio on the all-new ESPN app.
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12: Hey, this is Rich Eisen. 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
2: 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We screwed up. Sorry to hear about it. And now this is where we are.
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4: Tarleton State took on Bowling Green and picked up the 20-13 victory on Saturday, and now we're 2-0 on the young season. 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He's Emmett Golden. I'm Q Myers. Join us now from Tarleton State is their head coach, Todd Whitten. And, Coach, thanks so much for your time. Appreciate you. Big victory right there over Bowling Green. Feels like you got some momentum early on this season. How's things going?
5: Yeah, we've got a good group. I'm really proud of our guys. They've worked really hard all summer and all through camp. And so it's really nice to get off to a good start. I think we've got a good team. We've still got a lot of work to do. We're far from, being where we need to be, but these kids are playing hard and doing everything that we're asking of them. So, just been a lot of fun.
6: What would you say is, like, how big is the gap between FCS and FBS? What's the biggest difference?
5: Well, probably the line of scrimmage play. I think that's one of the reasons that historically you see the programs up north, Montana State and Montana and all of the Dakotas, and they typically over the years have had better line of scrimmage players, bigger, more physical linemen, and we've worked really hard to kind of close that gap. Now we can really run. We've got really good team speed and a lot of good skill kids. But I think the greatest improvements that we've made over the last probably 3 or 4 years have been our offensive and defensive linemen.
4: Again, Coach Todd Whitten, Tarleton State head football coach, is with us here on Game Night on ESPN Radio and the all-new ESPN app. And, Coach, I spent a lot of time in Central Texas, so I was always watching what Tarleton State had going on. And it seems like, and you're in year 17 there, seems like this program just continues to grow and grow and grow each and every year. It seems like you guys got some good momentum going.
5: We do. We've just got incredible support from our number one, from our president and our administration, our university. This is as good a football community as there is in the state of Texas. And so we have a special student body that brings a lot of energy and school spirit. And we have one of the most unique student experiences, I think, of anywhere. Tarleton's a great place to go to school. And it's a really good coaching job, not just in football, but really in all sports. We've got great facilities, and we've just got a real commitment from our administration, and that makes it nice, makes it fun. Yeah, everybody's got a chance to go, win a championship. And so I've coached a lot of places in my career where you really didn't have much of a chance. And so very blessed, very thankful here at Tarleton State.
6: Coach, I'm up here in the great state of Ohio, and you guys had no problem running all over Bowling Green for about 250 yards rushing. How are you guys able to be so dominant on the ground?
5: Well, we've got a good back, Tylan Hines, and he's a strong runner. He's got great feet and great vision. And really, like I spoke to earlier, we've worked really hard, and we made a commitment 3 or 4 years ago that if we were going to get over the hump and really improve our program and have a chance to be in the playoffs year in and year out and make a run at things, we had to play better up front and get better players and on both sides of the ball. And so we've got good offensive linemen. We've got a good tight end room. We've got a group of kids that can really block up there and can get things done and move people. And so not only we've got the good back, but we've got a good solid running game. And I think, a good running game will stay with you every week and all season.
4: And, Coach, you mentioned getting good players, and you got a good quarterback in Caden Anderson. He comes over from Wyoming. You got him in the transfer portal. What was it about Anderson's game that you wanted him there at Tarleton State with you?
5: Well, I really liked him on film. They did not have a very good season last year at Wyoming, but I could see he had some real talent. He is kind of sneaky athletic. He can move his feet, and he's got some natural abilities back there in the pocket. He's just kind of a guy that's comfortable back there, and no matter how chaotic things get around him, he's kind of under control, and he does a good job of, you know, escaping vertically and through, and so he can extend plays with his feet, and he's an accurate passer. Our players have really rallied around him, so he's got strong leadership skills about him. I just think he's kind of a complete player. He's a 6'4 to 6'5 big guy, and so I think the best is yet to come with him. This is his fourth year, and so we'll have him this season and one more, and so but he has really been impressive and played well. I don't believe he's turned it over this season. So just making good decisions and moving our team up and down the field.
4: Coach, let me ask you your thoughts on the current state of college athletics. I mean, especially you being at Tarleton and going from the different levels that you've been at, trying to get to higher levels, just kind of where college athletics is right now.
5: Well, certainly it's kind of chaotic. You know, a lot of it I don't understand. But here at Tarleton, now we have embraced the transfer portal. It's kind of in my wheelhouse coming up as a Division II head coach. And we oftentimes would sign 20 junior college players every year. And a lot of our better players came out of junior college back in those days. And you'd get them here in the summertime and have to get them ready to play in a hurry. And so a lot of these things are not new for us. And we're going to always utilize the transfer portal. We are doing a good job as a university raising money for our NIL and our rev share. And so on a smaller scale, we're able to take care of our guys. We just made a decision. I made a decision when all this happened that we were going to, not for one second were we going to complain or anything like that, but we were going to completely embrace anything that showed up new, because chances are we're not going to be able to change it. And I think that's been good for us. And so we've signed good high school players, good guys out of the junior college leagues, and we've really had done well in the transfer portal. So I just think whatever it is, you got to embrace all of the new stuff and figure it out and make it work for you. Now, all of these things, you know, with the NFL guys coming back and I don't have any notion about any of that, but it is. It's constantly changing, and I think we've got a few more years before we get it ironed out, maybe.
4: Yeah, no, I think you're right about that. Definitely going to take some time to get everything ironed out. Again, Tarleton State head football coach Todd Witten with us here on Game Night on ESPN Radio and the all-new ESPN app. We'll close out with this. Again, coming off the victory over Bowling Green 20-13, how do you continue to build off that victory?
5: Well, it's a big, big win for us. Anytime you play up a level and you're able to get a win, that's really big. You know, we've played up six times since we've moved up, I think once every year. And we beat New Mexico State, and we beat Army, and we beat Bowling Green. And then we've lost to TCU and Baylor and Texas Tech. So, you know, we're just going to keep trying to get better every day. One thing I am proud of is we have improved every year since we joined the FCS in 2020. And so, you know, and our goal is, you know, the next time maybe we have a chance to play one of the Big 12 schools, we'll just play a little better. We have not played very well yet when we've played one of those really big schools. So we've still got a lot of work to do. We've got a good football team, really, really proud to coach these guys. And so big game this Saturday against McNeese. But I like our chances to go on and have a really good season. We've got to have some good fortune, stay healthy and all that. But I'm really proud of our guys.
4: Well, big win. Tarleton State again, 20. Bowling Green, 13. Coach, fantastic job. Thanks so much for giving us some time. And good luck the rest of the way for you and your program.
5: You got it. I'm honored to be here. Thanks for having me.
4: Hey, thanks for joining us. Todd Witten right there, head football coach at Tarleton State. And, again, a nice victory for him and his program. And now they're 2-0, Emmett, on this young season. And that's a nice little feather in the cap when you can get a victory like that over Bowling Green.
6: No doubt. in, you know, the past 2 years, two, 3 years, they've really upgraded their facilities, and they're working their way to the big time for sure.
2: They're trying to, for sure. They've been very aggressive in trying to build that program, as you mentioned, and me being there in Central Texas for a long time, always had eye on what Tarleton State had going on, and they're continuing to grind and get to the level that they need to get to. He's Emma Golden. I'm Q Myers. They're saying all rise again with the Yankees. That's next on Game Night on ESPN Radio on the all-new ESPN app.
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6: It's payday in the NFL. Baker Mayfield and the Tampa Bay Buccaneers have agreed to a three-year, $165 million contract. According to ESPN's Adam Schefter and NFL Network's Ian Rappaport, the deal averages $55 million per season. He wasn't the only one to cash a check today, as the New England Patriots and cornerback Christian Gonzalez have agreed to a record-setting four-year, $135 million extension. The deal includes $102 million guaranteed and a $33 million signing bonus, the largest ever for an NFL cornerback. Gonzalez now becomes the highest-paid cornerback in league history. The Rams are set to open their season against the 49ers in Melbourne, Australia. Aaron Donald, He won't be there. Rams head coach Sean McVay says Donald is progressing well, but the trip would have been too quick of a turnaround after coming out of retirement. McVay expects Donald to be ready sooner rather than later. In Major League Baseball, Shohei Ohtani says he's most likely done pitching for the season. Ohtani is dealing with recent injuries and says his focus will be on hitting moving forward. He called the decision disappointing, but hopes to use the experience to improve on next season. Let's take a look at some games that have gone final in Major League Baseball today. The Yankees beat the Rockies 5-3. The Braves fell to the Tampa Bay Rays 7-1. The Diamondbacks beat the Royals 5-3. And the Brewers beat the Cubs 4-3 in extra innings. Coming up next, more game night with Q Myers and myself, Emmett Golden.
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2: I'm a Reese's guy, so that's what, if it ain't a Reese's, I don't want it.
3: Like Reese Pieces or the cups?
2: The peanut butter cups.
3: Oh, yeah,
2: everyone knows that.
3: Awesome.
4: He got peanut butter on my chocolate. He got chocolate in my peanut butter.
3: The regular size one or the mini one?
2: Man, look, you're asking too many questions, man. They're all the
3: same. These are important. No, they're not. No, they're not. The mini Reese's cups are amazing. You put them in the refrigerator, they're awesome. I can eat like 15 of those things. The bigger ones are cool.
2: So you can eat five of the bigger.
3: Yeah, but I like the little bite size.
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2: It be your own people.
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2: It's so funny, because I was about to say that.
3: Yeah.
2: I was about to say that. It be your own people. My man is complaining and talking about he'd rather have a little mini Reese's so he can eat 15 of them as opposed to eat like three or four of them of the regular size.
3: And you call them Reese's?
2: Reese's, yeah.
3: They're Reese's.
2: No, they're Reese's.
3: No, there's no Z.
2: Let's not start this candy thing again. You already tried to put me out of my own character with the whole now and later thing. So now you're going to try to get me on the Reese's things too? What is it with candy and you, man? You got to say it a certain way to be past the test of Emmett Golden?
3: I'm just saying. If
2: candy look, police over here?
3: You're right. I pronounce now later's wrong. But that's just how it is in an urban environment.
2: Okay, well, I call Reese's Reese's. That's just how it is in Q's environment.
3: Hey, that's fair. That is fair.
2: My man is going to judge me when he don't say nothing correct. Unbelievable, man. Again, another example of it being your own people. It's Game Night here on ESPN Radio, the all-new ESPN app. You ain't lying. Oh, man. SiriusXM Channel 80 and TuneIn were presented by Progressive Insurance. 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Man, let me get you what you need to know like this.
3: Yeah, let's do 411.
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5: Hey, what's the 411, hon?
6: What's the 411,
5: hon? I got it going on.
6: Hey, I got it going on, hon.
2: It's always Halloween for Emmett, apparently. Sister Sledge, please help us out. Save us from ourselves. Unbelievable.
6: Aaron Judge is looking to save the Yankees from themselves.
2: There you go.
6: Aaron Judge returned to their lineup for the first time since May 31st on Tuesday night. He went 0-for-3 with a pair of strikeouts in a 5-3 Yankees win over the Rockies. Judge was pulled from the game after the sixth inning as part of a pre-planned strategy to ease him back into action. Here's Judge following the game.
7: I feel great. I just haven't been in a live game or seen live pitching in 3 months, so it's kind of like, start of the year, but I got work to do. I got to improve, and we'll keep improving as this goes along, because we got ball games to win, so that's the most important thing.
6: What's the 411?
2: I'll tell you this, man. This guy's coming back from a broken rib, and he's at the plate, Emmett, and you know how hard this dude is swinging, and, the torque that he has to use. I can only imagine. We always talk about athletes, especially in football, thinking about it. Like, hey, am I really healthy? Can you imagine being at the plate trying to swing like Aaron Judge for the fences, knowing that you're coming off a broken rib?
3: Yeah, it will take some adjusting for sure. I'm surprised he didn't go on a rehab stint, but I'm guessing the Yankees feel like even if Aaron Judge is at his worst, it's better than anybody else we'd put in that spot. So I guess I do understand it.
2: Yeah, they need him back sooner rather than later anyway, so they just try to get him back into the lineup, and at least they have a good approach. At least it's the one that they're taking right now. He got six innings in, as Sister Sledge said, 0-for-3, two strikeouts, but at least he got into real-life reps, and you're expecting him to continue to do that moving forward.
6: Baker Mayfield and the Tampa Bay Buccaneers agreed to a three-year contract extension with a reported $165 million. The deal reportedly includes $110 million in new guarantees on top of the $40 million he was already scheduled to earn this year. So he has now $150 million guaranteed in total, and he's signed through 2029.
8: What's the 411?
3: Man, I'm not paying attention to any more contract disputes. It feel like every last one of them that we talked about in the offseason got taken care of. Outside, I guess, Joey Porter Jr. Everybody else got paid. He didn't, which, I don't know, maybe that's the one that won't work out. But if you got a good player, you want to keep good players. And ultimately, it's haggling and they got to where they needed to get.
2: Yeah, I mean, I agree with everything you just said. Only thing I'd add to it is what took so long? Yeah. What took so long? Should have just got it done. But congratulations to Baker Mayfield. Congratulations to the Buccaneers. No questions asked as they get ready for the 2026 season.
6: Defensive tackle Aaron Donald will not travel to Melbourne, Australia to play in the Rams season opener against the San Francisco 49ers. Head coach Sean McVay said Tuesday. By the way, we're about an hour from the Rams departing for Australia. McVay said he didn't want to put any sort of expectations on when Donald will play, but the defensive tackle will be a big part of the team when he's ready to go. 49ers head coach Kyle Shanahan responded to Donald not playing from the future down in Australia.
0: Very excited. I told you guys last time I talked to you guys, he was definitely playing, so I've never been more excited to be wrong about something. So we're good. I just smiled and said, that's good. So we're going to have to see him eventually. We play them twice. So, but it's, I was hoping he won it. I was preparing for the worst and glad that we don't have to see him this week. What's the
2: 411? It's not a surprise to me. I don't think it's a surprise to Kyle Shanahan if he's, you know, drinking some truth serum that we serve up here on game night on ESPN Radio on the all new ESPN app. That was just going to seem like a lot, man. That was a bad luck for the Rams and Aaron Donald, who clearly have not had too much bad luck all offseason long, to have their season open up 16 hours away, 16-hour flight in Australia. Is just something that is really difficult to come back and be able to execute when the guy hasn't played football in 2 years. He's not in football shape yet, so it's not really realistic that he was going to play in this game. So just confirmation, Emmett, of what we already believed.
3: Yeah, man, this guy's been practicing all summer that don't want to play in this game.
2: Right.
3: You know, with the travel and all that. And you know, what's really crazy is the Rams are losing a home game. It's against a divisional opponent, and this should be their home game. They're obviously playing it in Australia, which means if they leave tonight, they're landing on Thursday.
2: Yeah.
3: Yeah, think about how crazy that is.
2: It doesn't make any sense, but that's their approach to it. We'll see who ends up being smarter, right? If they go out there and they beat the 49ers, then we'll all look up and say, hey, nothing to see here,
3: right?
2: They knew what they were doing the whole time. But if the 49ers beat them, like I think the 49ers are going to beat them, then I think a lot of us are going to question the approach that the Rams took in this game in Australia.
6: So since the 49ers have been in Australia for about 5 days now, Kyle Shanahan has been asked what has stood out so far about Australia.
0: I'm pretty lame when it comes to this stuff because I really haven't been outside the building for more than like probably a 30-minute walk. That I don't see kangaroos and crocodiles everywhere. I was expecting to see that, and it looks like a very normal, cool city.
3: Well, that's disappointing. There aren't kangaroos all over the place.
2: We are so stereotypical.
3: I'm just saying.
2: You gotta go to Australia and see a bunch of kangaroos and see a bunch of crocodiles.
3: There's gotta be a koala or two, right, in a tree somewhere.
2: I mean, maybe if you go search them, but they're not just roaming the streets. Like, they're not taking over the streets of Australia.
3: I got deer in my backyard.
2: You live in the woods, though. I mean, of course you do.
3: Yeah, I live in a weird spot. It's the city and the woods.
2: I know.
3: At the same time.
2: Exactly.
3: And about a block away from the hood. It's a wild spot.
2: Hey, but let him win the millions, and he's going to stay right there.
3: I didn't say I'd stay right here. I'd stay in Northeast Ohio for sure.
2: Sounds good.
6: In an interview with the Bengals website, quarterback Joe Burrow made it clear that he wants to stay with the team for the foreseeable future. Quote, I'm here for the long haul, unquote, Burrow said. The Athens, Ohio native, which, by the way, is located about 2.5 hours from Cincinnati, I got you, Emmett, also was quoted saying, quote, I'm just really proud to be quarterback of the Bengals. I'm happy to be here. I'm proud to represent the city of Cincinnati, state of Ohio, the Brown family. I'm just proud, and I want to make everybody else proud, too, unquote. What's the 411?
3: Just a good Ohio boy. That's all that is. You know, I'm glad he said it, though, because I started to wonder how long can they go without missing the, you know, without making the playoffs, I guess I should say, before he starts to wonder, can I win here?
2: Right. Well, look, I mean, a lot of it's going to be how long is he going to be able to stay on the field healthy before the Bengals start looking at him like, hey, man, are you going to be able to last throughout the course of a season? You know, and we talk about the offensive line, but still, I mean, Joe Burrow plays a certain way as well, and so he doesn't necessarily always put himself in the best position to stay healthy. So There's a lot on him. There's a lot on the team. I never saw him as a guy that was going to leave Cincinnati. I feel like he really likes what he's got going on there. I feel like he's the GM on the field anyway. So, yeah, I mean, again, I think you said it right. It was great to hear him say it. Mm-hmm. Now they just got to go out there and execute. He's Emmett Golden. I'm Q Myers. It's game night here on ESPN Radio, the all-new ESPN app. Joe Burrow came from LSU, I know, by way of Ohio State. But is LSU going to be around in the SEC for very long? That's next on ESPN Radio on the all-new ESPN app.
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20: 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I don't think it is, but ultimately, they'll do whatever it takes to win.
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2: Well, we found out Daquan Wright and Xavier Harris will not be added to LSU's football roster at all. It's game night here on ESPN Radio, the all-new ESPN app, SiriusXM Channel 80, and tune in. 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He's Emmett Golden. I'm Q Myers. This came down couple hours ago from our Pete Thamel, LSU football is adding two players to the school's roster, which will complete its 105 players per ESPN sources. This will lock LSU's roster for the rest of the year, which will eliminate the program's ability to add Daquan Wright and Xavier Harris. So, Emmett, all that barking, all that court talk, everything that we heard, all the victories, all the, well, you know, this is good for the children. The children, they just want to go and play football, and it's not about money. It's for the love of the game, and yada, yada, yada. Everything we heard, all for Nathan.
3: Yeah, and what I think happened is the SEC filed that amendment to expel LSU.
2: Yep.
3: And all of a sudden, LSU's like, uh-oh, they mean business.
2: Right.
3: You know, listen, maybe Notre Dame can survive as an independent. I don't know if LSU can survive without that TV revenue that they get kicked to them. You know, and just on the strength of having Lane Kiffin paying him the amount of money that they're paying him. And you know the buyout, I don't know what it is, but I'm sure it's crazy because there are no reasonable buyouts anymore in college football. So this is clearly cold feet because they saw the SEC was not playing around.
2: Well, you know, there's always that saying about, you know, put your stones on the table.
3: Mm-hmm.
2: Well, LSU put theirs on the table and SEC said, is that all you got?
3: Yeah.
2: Is that all you
3: Watch
2: got?
3: This.
2: Yeah, let me show you something. Watch so, yeah, this. They filed the amendment, federal lawsuit against LSU, Lane Kiffin, and school officials seeking the authority for the SEC to expel LSU from the league. Now, it's not expected that the SEC would actually take the action, but knowing that they could, Emmett, knowing that they could was enough for LSU to say, you know what? Maybe we don't need Daquan Wright and Xavier Harris. Maybe we don't need NFL players or guys that have been in NFL camp. I mean, we did just win a whole lot to a little over Clemson over the weekend. I think we'll be all right.
3: Yeah, and I'm sure they knew that before they even
2: played. Of course
3: they
2: did. Of course they did. They were just talking.
3: Yeah, this was, we're going to do it because we can, you know. And just because you can do something doesn't mean you should do something. That's another one to grow on for all you young folks out there. And this is a case of that. Yeah, okay, for, what, a couple weeks you could sign players who went to the NFL and came back that had an extra year of eligibility. It was possible, I guess, technically speaking, legally it's possible. But we know in college football, the people with the power are the conferences. Right. It's not the NCAA. The conferences have the power. And I know a lot of people that was like, man, Brendan Sorsby going to be able to play. Ain't nobody going to stop him. Oh, word? You know, is that how it goes? Listen, I get it. You can go, if you're at Texas Tech, you can go to a Texas court and probably get them to say what you want to. But when all the other schools and all the other ADs and presidents say our conference is not doing something, you're going to have to fall in line.
2: Yeah, you absolutely will. And it's really unfortunate for the players that are involved.
3: Yeah.
2: Only because it feels like that they were used as like ultimate pawns. It feel like that they were just used to be part of this, whatever Lane Kiffin had going on, his shenanigans is what I like to call it. It's just kind of the Lane Kiffins, because he always got something going on. And now they're kind of just left hanging, right? They're not in the NFL. They're not in college. What do they do next, right? And I'm sure that they'll figure out something. Hell, there might be a lawsuit coming to LSU now from the players.
3: Yeah, if I'm the players, I'd sue LSU. Hey, listen, you told me that I had unless they're going to honor, you know, a scholarship, unless they're, you know, going to honor NIL deals that they made, if they're going to say, hey, we're sorry, we were wrong, we're going to ahead and take care of you guys, then I guess fair exchange ain't no robbery. But if they look at them and go, sorry, that's it? Oh, no, you got to get sued for that one.
2: That's how I feel like this is going to go. So stay tuned, right? Stay tuned. I'm sure there's more coming in the saga that is LSU versus SEC or LSU versus everybody. It's game night here on ESPN Radio, the all-new ESPN app, SiriusXM Channel 80, and tune in. And that's not it.
4: Underwood takes the snap. He's going to let it go. This one's coming down in the end zone. It is caught! Touchdown!
13: This game will go down in history, Michigan history. I don't know if it's in a positive way, but it'll go down in history for certain.
2: Learfield on the call right there, and Western Michigan robbed, as far as I'm concerned, as robbed as far as many are concerned, by Michigan with the extra second on the clock or not an extra second on the clock. Either way, not a good look. This definitely was a disappointment that we saw this weekend, and now the MAC is asking the NCAA to recognize Western Michigan as the winner versus Michigan. And I don't know, I honestly, Emmett, don't have any idea what this formal appeal to the FBS Oversight Committee is going to do.
3: Yeah, it won't do anything. And even though I'm team Western Michigan here,
2: I think everybody is. Yeah. Unless you went to Michigan, unless you're a Michigan fan.
3: Yeah, and everybody know that they won. Don't go out sad like this, y'all. Just take it on the chin. Everybody knows that you actually won the game. Go ahead, win the MAC, have a great year, and move on. Michigan is still embarrassed. I'm here to tell you, they're still embarrassed. Their quarterback's making $10 million worth of NIL money. Something tells me the Western Michigan entire roster is not getting anywhere if you add it all up together as that. So Michigan is embarrassed, as they should be, but you guys won. No need to, you know, take it to court. Nothing's going to happen, you know, and if they get it, is it going to matter in the grand scheme of things? No, because the MAC champion was never going to get an at-large bid in a college football playoff.
2: Well, the NCAA is issuing new guidance to establish a standard timing protocol that ensures consistency in the administration of all college football games, obviously in the wake of Michigan's controversial 13-12 victory over Western Michigan. ESPN obtained a copy of the memo from the NCAA National Coordinator of Officials, which was approved by the NCAA Secretary Rules Editor. So it says, and I quote, "The official time for all college football games is the time displayed on the in-stadium game clock. When a replay review requires time to be restored or otherwise adjusted, the replay's official's decision will be based on the embedded game clock contained within the program feed. If the broadcaster is unable to provide an embedded game clock, the replay official will use the game clock graphic displayed as part of the broadcast feed. The timing protocol should be followed consistently at all institutions and game sites," end quote.
3: Yeah, so the whole, oh, the ref had a different clock.
2: Right.
3: No, that don't slide. And nobody believes it in the first place.
2: Exactly.
3: Right? Like, oh, well, no, the ref's clock ain't exactly into, why isn't it?
2: Right.
3: And, you know, like, that's a gigantic problem. And why did it only become a problem in this game?
2: So I got a quick question, though. If now the, you know, the game clock's got to be displayed on the in-stadium game clock, what would have happened in the situation that we saw on Monday night where the power outage is at Florida State?
3: Exactly.
2: And they said the time is being kept on the field.
3: Right, right. And then they could have said anything. You know, here's the thing. At least in that situation, nobody would have known that the time actually ran out.
2: Right, because we wouldn't have seen it.
3: Yeah, right. We wouldn't have known. We just took their word for it. But this was clear. There are some things that blow my mind. This is one of them. I think about there was a, I think it was a perfect game where a guy was clearly out at first.
2: Oh, yeah.
3: And they called him safe. And then I think about the Saints when there was that pass interference that was just so egregious.
2: Against the Rams?
3: Yeah, and they look at it and nothing gets done. And it's like the whole reason to have replay is to do right. And this was replay was used to do wrong in this, in my humble opinion.
2: In that Rams-Saints game, that's when they overcorrected the rules. Right. Yeah. Remember, that's when they started to overcorrect and everything was reviewable. And because it was just a bad call. Like, some things shouldn't be that bad of a call. And it was just that bad. And so it was like, oh, no, you got to be able to use replay.
3: Now, the ref who was responsible for that should never work in a playoff game again.
2: Right.
3: If you can't make that call in a playoff game that's that serious, then you have no business being there. But it feels like there is no accountability for officials, and I think that's why people get so upset.
2: You know, part of that I feel like came from replay, because it's more, well, we could just go to the replay and check. Mm-hmm. You know what I mean? So it doesn't make you have to be as much on your A game immediately, because you feel like, well, you can go back and correct it if I have to. I don't know if that's really what it is, but just that's how it felt ever since we've had replay, and replay continues to expand. We got a replay of Super Bowl 60. That is Wednesday night, tomorrow night. That's next on ESPN Radio on the all-new ESPN app.
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11: The Los Angeles Rams are opening up their season on Thursday in Australia, going against the San Francisco 49ers. Aaron Donald will not be there. The Rams coach Sean McVay says Donald is progressing well, but the trip would have been too quick of a turnaround after coming out of retirement for Donald. McVay says that it will be sooner rather than later before we see the defensive tackle play in a game this season. Guys getting paid in the NFL. Baker Mayfield and the Tampa Bay Buccaneers agreed to a 3-year, $165 million contract. New England Patriots and cornerback Christian Gonzalez, they agree on a record-setting deal, 4 years, $135 million extension. And on to baseball, Shohei Ohtani says he is done pitching for the rest of the season. Ohtani's dealing with injuries and says he will focus on hitting moving forward. Called the decision disappointing, but hopes to use the experience to improve on next year. In college football, the college football playoff is taking another step forward towards expansion. The CFP has agreed on opening a 30-day negotiating window with ESPN regarding a potential 2014 playoff field, which could begin as soon as 2027. The move does not guarantee expansion, but it signals that the Big Ten and the SEC are seriously interested in exploring the format. Let's take a look at some games that have gone final. The Guardians beat the Orioles 9-5 tonight. The Mets beat the Marlins 7-5. The Angels top the Red Sox 6-1. Yankees beat the Rockies 5-3, and the Rays down the Braves 7-1. More game night with Q Myers and myself, Emmett Golden, straight ahead.
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13: 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Patriots, Seahawks, Super Bowl rematch.
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17: 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We are presented by Progressive Insurance alongside Emmett Golden. I'm Q Myers. Join us now to talk about Christian Gonzalez and the Patriots as they get ready to take on the Seahawks to open up the 2026 season. We bring in Kari A. Thompson, Boston.com sports writer. And Kari, thanks so much for your time. Appreciate you. How important was it for the Patriots to get this deal done with Christian Gonzalez, making him the highest paid cornerback in National Football League ahead of the start of the season?
18: Oh, it was huge. I mean, they're going to need Gonzo out there. They got a huge game and deadline spurt action. You've got a Super Bowl rematch on a Wednesday night. You're going to go out there without one of your best defensive players, without your shutdown corner, really? You want it to be like the Cowboys in 93 without Emmitt?
11: Well, they did add another player that I'm sure they feel really good about, and A.J. Brown. What type of boost do you think he can give this offense?
18: Oh, A.J. Brown is going to give them a real physical presence. Josh McDaniels said that the Patriots haven't had a physical specimen like A.J. Brown since Gronk. And I'm really excited to see A.J.'s game outside of a training camp setting because, you know, we're limited with the hitting. And his game's all about physicality at this point. A.J.'s not really that much of a burner anymore, but he is someone who's going to muscle and get those tough contested catches, I think. That's a presence that the Patriots didn't have in the receiver room last year.
19: Talking all things Patriots right now with Kari A. Thompson, Boston.com here on Game Night on ESPN Radio and the all-new ESPN app. I want to go back to Gonzo real quick. Christian Gonzalez, sure. Now that he's gotten paid, how important is it that he stays on the field and is healthier than he has been so far in his young career?
18: Well, I mean, he's been in the league 3 years. He's missed most of one, and he missed the first four games of last season, too. Most people forget that. So, yeah, it's of the utmost importance because their backup cornerbacks did not look great during that two-week stretch when he was out. And, you know, Carlton Davis was also a little dinged up during training camp, too. So, I mean, health is going to be everything. And Vrabel said it. The Patriots don't have a very deep team. Their frontline starters are very, very good across the board. With a few exceptions, but their reserves have been frustrating this year.
11: And how's the depth on the offensive line? We know Drake May got sacked a bunch in the playoffs. Is that still an area of concern for the team?
18: Oh, worrisome, man. I mean, first of all, the starters did not look good in the Super Bowl, and that's one of the things I'm looking for tomorrow night. How is Will Campbell going to do at left tackle? Because he had a rough Super Bowl, but you look behind those guys, right? Like, you know, you've got a new center in Jared Wilson. You've got, you know, Elijah Vera Tucker, who has his own injury history. And Morgan Moses played every single game last year at 35. Behind those guys, they drafted Caleb Lomu to be the right tackle behind Morgan Moses. He's a work in progress. He showed flashes during the training camp, but he doesn't look completely ready for prime time yet. I mean, throwing him in at this point would be kind of throwing him into the fire type situation. They lost two reserves on the interior, Ben Brown and Andrew Rosich, in the preseason injuries, and they had to fill in there. And Marcus Bryant, who was Will Campbell's backup at left tackle, was also on injured reserve. So the offensive line depth is definitely a point of concern.
19: Kari A. Thompson from Boston.com is with us here on Game Night on ESPN Radio and all new ESPN app. And Kari, as you know, a lot of times when teams lose the Super Bowl, it's really hard to get back there again. They just seem to have a season where they regress. This time the Patriots have a really tough schedule as well compared to what they had last year. Is there any concern on the part of the Patriots? I'm sure they won't tell you, but where is your concern level with how they perform this year?
18: I'm worried about the edge, man. I mean, we know that Milton Williams and Christian Barmore are going to be who they are. They're going to be dominant duo inside. But they lost Harold Landry, and I think that is going to be a sneaky big loss for them because they're unproven at that position. I mean, they talked up Elijah Ponder all summer. He had a quiet training camp. I haven't seen too much from him. Gabe Akers, the rookie second rounder, missed OTAs and minicamp and came into the preseason behind, and he still has a learning curve to face. So whether or not they can generate pressure off the edge is going to be huge. And I'm not entirely confident that it's going to look too great for them.
11: Now, then the offseason, there were some distractions, and Mike Vrabel was part of that. Do you believe any of that's still hanging over the team's head, or have they moved on from everything that happened this summer?
18: I don't know. They've been pretty cool in the way they've handled it. I think it'll become a bigger story if they start losing, because then you start to have to answer the question, well, were they ready to go, right? Yeah. And they have a tough test tomorrow against the Seahawks, and they got the Steelers at home week two, and, you know, they got Jacksonville early, and these are tough games. And if the Patriots don't come out of that stretch without a couple wins, then you start to ask the questions like, all right, how much did this affect the preseason? How much did this affect the focus?
19: What are your thoughts on Drake May this year? We saw what he did last year. We know he was in MVP conversations and helping the Patriots get to the Super Bowl, but how do you think he builds off that?
18: Drake looks phenomenal. Drake looks like he has an even better command of the offense. Drake looks like he's bigger and stronger than last year. Drake has bigger, stronger weapons to play with, not just in A.J. Brown, but Romeo Doubs as well, who came on strong towards the end of training camp. And rookie tight end Eli Raritan might be a sleeper because he's a playmaker at the tight end position. He's tall, he's fast, he can get vertical. So Drake has a bunch of weapons to play with. He looks as sharp as ever, and I'm excited to see what he's going to do this year.
19: Well, we'll close out with this. And again, Carrie A. Thompson, Boston.com, is with us here on Game Night on ESPN Radio on the all-new ESPN app. What is going to be the key factor that you're looking for in this game versus the Seahawks kicking off this 2026 season? What do the Patriots have to do to get this victory?
18: I mean, hey, man, I'm a big guy. I'm 6'6", I'm 280, so I'm looking at the trenches. And I'm specifically looking at Will Campbell. He was terrible in the Super Bowl. He needs to have a better showing tomorrow night if the Patriots have any shot.
19: Boom, there it is right there. Simple. Look at the trenches, right? Games are won and lost.
4: Yes, they are.
19: In the trenches, there's no doubt about that. Kari, great stuff. Thanks so much. Welcome to 2026. We made it.
18: Let's go. Appreciate you, gentlemen. Have a good night.
20: Patriots, Seahawks. It is a rematch of Super Bowl 60, which Seattle won handedly.
12: It's the Seattle Seahawks making a bigger statement with a win. It's because nobody trusts Sam Darnold.
21: And I don't know if they've got answers for all the new Patriots receivers.
19: So, Emmett, we asked Kari, non-negotiables, what the Patriots need to do to get a victory to kick off this season against Seattle as it's a Super Bowl 60 rematch. I'll just ask you the simple question. What do the Seahawks need to do to get the victory?
4: All they got to do is be who they are, you know, to put it simplistically, right? They got to play great defense, good special teams. And I heard CC, Chris Canty there, says that nobody believes in Sam Darnold. Why not? You know,
19: I ain't gonna lie, I'm still a little on the fence, even though he's
4: really?
19: Super Bowl. Yeah,
4: I mean, even a year before that, he was really good.
19: Yeah, I know. And Minnesota allowed him to walk. So that kind of told me all that I needed.

0: I don't know. I think those people are crazy. Like, whenever you say you won a Super Bowl, but, I mean, come on, man. But, like, he was good enough to win a Super Bowl.
1: For sure.
0: He didn't cost you the Super Bowl. He didn't mess things up. And it wasn't even like all he did was turn around and hand the ball off. So, like, I get it. He has plenty of years of bad play throughout his career. I understand that. But to me, if you do it 2 years in a row, then I believe you. I believe that you're a solid quarterback. I wouldn't put him atop my top five list, no, but I wouldn't dismiss him.
1: No, I'm not dismissing him, but this is going to be the third year in a row that he's got a new offensive coordinator as well. Brian Flurry is going to be the OC this year. So he went from Kevin O'Connell, he went to Clint Kubiak, and now he's got Brian Flurry, who, by the way, hasn't been an OC before. So there's a lot of new there as well. The Seahawks, I feel like, are really the new one – team that nobody's talking about,
0: yeah,
1: that they're the defending champs. And I think some of that has to do with the offense. I think some of that has to do with Darnold. The defense is still going to be really solid. I believe that Mike McDonald's still going to have a solid, you know, unit when it comes to the defense. I just don't know what to expect from the offense just this time around.
0: You know, when you said it kind of clicked for him. Now, Darnold and Baker drafted in the same draft class. Could you – and there's been nobody's respecting the Seahawks, nobody's picking them to repeat, nothing. And you don't hear anything out of there either. Mm-hmm. Could you imagine if the Bucks had just won the Super Bowl and nobody was giving them credit? Baker would make sure we were talking about them because he'd tell everybody. But that's one of the reasons why not just Darnold, but this entire organization – I'm a big fan because they don't get involved in the shenanigans. Maybe years and years ago, Legion of Boom had some characters on the on the team. This squad is just full of ball players, man, that are great at what they do. And, again, in every phase of the game, they're really good. So there's something to be said. I know it's corny and it's not exciting at all, but that lunch pail, blue collar, just punch the clock and go to work, something to be said about that.
1: Yeah, absolutely. And again, I fully believe in that defense. Mike McDonald has coached the number one scoring defense in two of the last three seasons, right? You know, he's the head coach for Seattle, you know, number one defense 2025, D.C. for Baltimore, number one defense of 2023, and number three defense of 2022. So, I mean, it's like I believe that defense is going to be on point. I just have questions. Jaxon Smith-Njigba, I believe in him a lot. But, again, Brian Flurry, I have questions about. And the one caveat about Sam Darnold, he did lead the NFL with turnovers in 2025. Now, he didn't in the postseason, but he had 20 of those bad boys in the regular season in 2025.
0: Yeah, obviously an area that he needs to work on, but if I'd rather you turn it over in the regular season than in the postseason.
1: Yeah, you know, you turn over the regular season, you might not make it to the postseason. It's just lucky that you had that defense to be able to help you get there.
0: There's another guy with a great defense in the NFL that wasn't able to do that in C.J. Stroud.
1: That's true.
0: You know, I'm not betting against the Seahawks. I know everybody else is like, oh, it's the Rams. And I was on that for a hot second. And then it just became a super duper team. And I was like, there's no way this is actually going to, you know, like no way they're going to win the title. Now they're in the same division. So it'll be a fun year. Don't sleep on the Seahawks, people.
1: No, definitely not sleeping on them. I'm interested to see what it looks like. And we'll have the answers to the question or the answer to the test sooner rather than later as the season gets kicked off with the Patriots and the Seahawks. He's Ed McGolden. I'm Q Myers. It's game night here on ESPN Radio, the all-new ESPN Rap. If you did it big tonight, you know we're going to show it, and we're going to highlight it next here on ESPN Radio on the all-new ESPN app.
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4: Hey, it's Golic coming up Wednesday. 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

0: Kevin Cohen. Coming up Wednesday, the NFL season kicks off with the Super Bowl rematch. I'll tell you if the Seahawks or Patriots have done enough to get back to Super Bowl 61. 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

0: and I'm Hugh Myers. 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
0: We'll roll with a little Major League Baseball action, Emmett. We'll start out with the Yankees and Rockies. We won't say all rise. Instead, we'll say Cam. Whoa, Cam.
3: Swing and a miss. Beam down on strikes. Eighth strikeout for Cam Schlittman.
2: Nothing can stop me. I'm all the way up.
4: That courtesy of the Yes Network, Yankees beat the Rockies tonight 5-3.
0: Yeah, and Cam Schlittman had an amazing night. Seven innings pitched, three hits given up, one earned run, struck out 10 while not allowing any walks at all. So while they're not really getting it done at the plate, Aaron Judge came back 0-for-3, two strikeouts in six innings. But as long as you got Cam on the mound, you've got yourself a chance. The Brew Crew, they took on the Cubs. Man, this has been a fun series. This is only game two.
5: Here's the 0-1 pitch. Drive to left. We are tied. I guess it was the right bat. So Cole Armstrong shaded toward left center. Suzuki still playing kind of a traditional right fielder. First pitch to Lara. And it down the left field line. That's a base hit. The Brewers walk off the Cubs, and they win this series here in Milwaukee.
2: Nothing can stop me. I'm all the way up.
4: Those highlights courtesy of 620 WTMJ. The Brewers beat the Cubs 4-3.
0: Man, it was a really good series, or a good game on yesterday. Really good game on today as well. Jackson Churio, 4-for-5, game-tying two-run home run. You heard that one. With two outs in the bottom of the ninth, fourth career game-tying or go-ahead home run in the ninth inning or later, the first one this season. And then you hear the walk-off there by Laura. But this has been a fun one. Seeing the action in the outfield even yesterday, very, very entertaining, to say the least. Again, we're showing the love to the ones that deserve it here on Game Night on ESPN Radio and the all-new ESPN app. What about the Guardians and the Orioles? This happened in the top of the second.
6: Swung on, line drive, deep right field. This ball gone! Travis Bazan on the ninth pitch of the at-bat. A line drive, three-run homer to right. And the Guardians have that mammoth two-out hit from Bazan. And Cleveland scores four. They lead 5-0.
2: Nothing can stop me. I'm all the way up.
4: WTAM 1100 on the call. Cleveland's favorite Aussie helps the Guardians beat the Orioles 9-5.
0: Yeah, and man, anytime you have an at bat where it's about 9 pitches, 10 pitches, I always feel like, okay, here comes a big hit. Right? Yeah. Every time a pitcher has to throw that many pitches at one at bat, you always feel like advantage batter.
4: Yeah, right? They're on it. You could just tell the batter's locked in.
0: Yes, yeah, so you start to see a foul here, a foul there. They're like, all right, I'm going to get you on one of these.
4: Yeah.
0: And obviously it happened on that one right there. Three-run shot from Bazana, and the Guardians win 9-5. Again, showing that love to the ones that deserve it here on game night on ESPN Radio and the all-new ESPN app. How about the Raves and the Rays and the Braves? What happened in the top of the first?
7: Now the right-hander ready and deals. Swing and there it goes. Deep in the air to left field. 1-0 Rays. Junior Caminero with number 39. Halfway up the left field grandstand, and the Rays score in the first. 1-0.
2: Nothing can stop me. I'm all the way up.
4: That highlight courtesy of 620 WDAE. The Rays sting the Braves 7-1.
0: Yeah, man, they got that first run right there, and then they rolled after that, right?
4: Yeah,
0: okay, here we go. We're going to open up the floodgates. Four straight game with six-plus runs, tied for their longest streak this season. Rays 7, Atlanta 1. The Astros and the Phillies. This one was a close one, but at the top of the second, Christian Walker had something to say.
8: Yeah, wound up having Tommy John surgery in July of 2023. Missed all of that year, 1-1. And Walker drills it deep to left center field. Back is Marsh looking up. See you later! Christian Walker, a three-run homer. And the Astros lead it 3-0.
2: Nothing can stop me. I'm all the way up.
4: Highlight courtesy of KBME 790 as the Astros beat the Phillies tonight 6-5.
0: You know, and Houston had a 5-0 lead entering the sixth inning. The Phillies had a potential tying run on second base with no outs in the bottom of the ninth. So they held on to that victory to get it done 6-5. Christian Walker, you heard that home run. He was 2-for-3 on the day with that home run, 3 RBI. One of 7 players with 25 homers in each of the last 5 seasons. Turn our attention to the Pirates and the White Sox. O'Neill Cruz for Pittsburgh did this.
9: The pitch. Cruz lines one sharply to center. Peters started in, now goes back on it. It thuds off the top of the wall, and Lau is in. Reynolds trailing him will score. It's a 2-run double for O'Neill Cruz. Pirates up 3-0. Nobody out here in the first.
2: Nothing can stop me. I'm all the way up.
4: Sports Radio 93.7, the Fan on the call there. The Pirates beat the White Sox tonight 9-3.
0: And for that, Pittsburgh is one win shy of having a 500 or better overall record in September or later for the first time since 2018 when they finished 82-79, but they missed the playoffs. It's the eighth game this season where all 9 batters in the starting lineup recorded a hit. Most in Major League Baseball this season, ties their most in a single season over the last 50 years. Not too bad there, Emmett, over the last 50 years, huh?
4: Not too bad at all. So that loss there, it gets the White Sox lead to only 2 now with the Guardians right on their tail.
0: And Pittsburgh scored 5 of their 9 runs in the first inning, third time scoring 5-plus runs in the first inning this season. Just a terrible feeling, right? When you give up 5 in the first inning, it's like, man, it's going to be one of these games. This is the kind of night I'm in for, already giving up 5. Right. Like, you can just imagine how that rolls out. But, again, Pittsburgh gets the 9-3 victory over the White Sox. He's Emmett Golden. I'm Q Myers. Sports Center All Night is coming up next here on ESPN Radio, the all-new ESPN app, SiriusXM Channel 80, and tune in.
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1: Coming up on SportsCenter All Night. 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
18: 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I just haven't been in a live game or seen live pitching in, 3 months, so it's kind of like, start of the year.
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19: Smith with a fly ball to left field and deep. It is on its way, and it is gone! A home run!
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22: 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Every now and then, we get a day in sports where there's just an underlying theme. This is one of those days.

0: Going the distance. LSU and the SEC to the brink with their stare down. Rams Niners going to Australia to play this week, although the Rams do it without one of their marquee players. And in Queens, we got a lot of tennis for our money. Aryna Sabalenka, three-setter, including a match tiebreaker in the third. Jessica Pegula, three-setter. Frances Tiafoe, five-setter, including a match tiebreaker in the fifth. And all that meant that the quarterfinal matchup between Carlos Alcaraz and American Ben Shelton didn't start until after 11 p.m. in New York.
1: You know, New York is a city that never sleeps. This is going to be a perfect example of that. I recall a couple months ago, Jay-Z made his triumphant return to Yankee Stadium and played a big concert there. That went on about 12 or 1 in the morning. And from what I hear, the fans were happy. So if these guys bring it, and I sure hope they do, there are going to be a lot of people that are going to be tuning into this one.
0: John McEnroe staying up late with our Chris Fowler calling the action on ESPN. This one's been electric from the start. Some great shot making in the first set. Alcaraz coming away with the win in the opening set, winning the tiebreaker. So he takes the first set 7-6. Ben Shelton comes storming back with a 6-1 win in set number two. He takes the first game of set number three. He's won 8 of the last 10 points as well. So they're tied up at a set apiece, just underway now in set number three. It's live on ESPN. The winner gets the 11 seed, Frances Tiafoe, who rallies from down 5-3 in the third set. He was down 2-0, rallies for a from down 5-3 in the third to win a five-setter, including the 10-6 tiebreaker in the fifth set. Two of his three career comebacks from down 2 sets at a major have happened this year. He also did it in the third round at the French Open. Coverage, of course, continues on ESPN. Much more from the U.S. Open on the way. 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
2: We are on the doorstep of week one. Patriots, Seahawks, Super Bowl rematch. The Patriots' schedule is much harder this year than it was last year.
3: New England wins this game. That's a statement. Like, we're every bit as legit as we thought we were.
0: We've had the offseason, the workouts, the training camps, preseason, the draft. Now the NFL's back. Week one getting underway tonight. Super Bowl rematch. Patriots, Seahawks. Seattle will raise the championship banner prior to kickoff. Seahawks won that matchup 7 months ago, 29-13. As for this matchup with New England, the key for the Patriots offense, ESPN analyst Mina Kimes.
4: One of the biggest differences in the game, A.J. Brown is now a New England Patriot. And this is obviously a big factor in any game, but I would say it's an especially big one in this particular matchup because I don't know if you looked at the Seahawks injuries list, but it is long and it is concentrated in the secondary. Nicky Manwari, their star nickel slash safety hybrid, might not play. Ty Okada, who's their second safety, is out. Tariq Woolen, who was their corner last year, the longest corner, is no longer on the team. So I think it's going to be pretty hard for Seattle to contain Brown without giving some extra help, which would cause them to make sacrifices elsewhere in coverage. They are up against on the back end. They are going to have to win the line of scrimmage, much as they did in the Super Bowl, so we know that they're capable of it. But yes, A.J. Brown, very significant problem for a Seahawks defense that is up against it with injuries.
0: Patriots do get Christian Gonzalez on the field, the new mega contract he agreed to this week. As for the Patriots defense in the Wednesday night matchup,
4: pressuring Sam Darnold, I'm really interested in seeing if they do something they did not just in the Super Bowl, but their entire playoff run, which is lean heavily on the blitz. Blitzed Darnold at an extremely high rate. He completed less than 50% of his passes against extra pressure in the Super Bowl, and they're able to do so in part because of the guy you mentioned. Christian Gonzalez allows them to play man coverage. He was so excellent in the Super Bowl, was kind of lost in the loss. But the one area where this Patriots defense is not as strong is at pass rusher, edge in particular. The defensive tackles are very good. So I'll be interested in seeing if Zach Kerr, their defensive coordinator, find ways to dial up pressure, much like he did last year at the end of the season.
0: Seahawks hosting the season opener. Patriots, Seahawks in Seattle. Wednesday night mentioned the Gonzalez deal. It's not the only one we've seen this week in the headlines. Just 5 days before the start of their regular season, the Bucs and Baker Mayfield come to terms on a three-year contract extension. ESPN's Dan Graziano.
5: Buccaneers reached back out to Baker Mayfield's agent Tom Mills on Friday. It was assistant GM Mike Greenberg, no relation to GetUp host Mike Greenberg, as well as Buccaneers VP of football research Jackie Davidson, along with GM Jason Light. They worked throughout the weekend in secrecy on this deal and ultimately came to an agreement on the three-year structure. He gets $110 million in new guarantees on top of the $40 million he was already set to make this year. So $150 million guaranteed over the next 3 years is what it sounds like. And Baker, who has been very, very happy in Tampa Bay, is now locked in there through 2029.
0: 3 years, $165 million. Mayfield and the Bucks had broken off talks just before the start of training camp. They hadn't begun speaking again until this past weekend, as Dan mentioned, come together on the deal, which keeps Mayfield in Tampa. Earlier on ESPN Radio on game night, Rick Stroud from the Tampa Bay Times.
6: They are committed to him as their quarterback going forward, and I think this has a lot to do with ownership, too. You know, the Glazers really trust Baker, like what he represents to their football team, to their community. You know, what he's done to come in here after a Tom Brady is very difficult, but he's an authentic guy. He ingratiated himself with the community, with his team, and I just feel like it's hard, guys. If you don't have the quarterback, you're like everybody else trying to find one, and they're not going to lose enough games to be in that derby anytime soon. So, you know, this is an opportunity to reward somebody that they really like and trust as the face of their franchise. And it's just a willingness on ownership to, you know, to find a way to get this done, because, you know, continuity wins in this league, certainly with coaching, but also with quarterbacking. And look, Baker is performed, you know, he's gotten this team to the playoffs 2 out of 3 years, and, you know, they feel like they got more work they can do. So I just think it's an ownership situation.
0: As for the question surrounding the Bucs' offense this season?
6: Look, you don't have number 13, a future Hall of Fame wide receiver. And when things get really sticky, have those moments late in games, you need a touchdown, you need a first down to keep the drive going. Who does Baker Mayfield look for? And I think they can replace Mike in the aggregate. I mean, you've got good receivers in Emeka Buka and Jalen McMillan, and Chris Godwin is in his 10th year, Tez Johnson, all those guys. But when you need that big play, you know, sometimes you think players, not plays. And is there a guy, will Emeka be that guy in his second year? Who's going to emerge in those situations? That's the thing I'm going to be looking for on Sunday.
0: Bucks are in Cincinnati to face the Bengals on Sunday. Right now, SportsCenter all night, ESPN Radio, Bucks and Bengals on Sunday. On Thursday, Niners-Rams in Australia. Rams heading out after practicing in L.A. on Tuesday, but they're doing it without Aaron Donald. He's staying behind. Rams coach Sean McVay.
7: He's doing a great job. You know, I think he'll be ready to go sooner rather than later, but we're making a decision that we think is best for him and for our team. And I think what's cool is you have such confidence in the group that we do have with Kobe, with Fisk, with Puna Ford, with Tyler Davis. You know, Ty Hamilton has done a really good job. And so, you know, he's going to be a big part. You know, Aaron will be, you know, it'll add value when he's ready to go. But, you know, being 2 years off retirement, he's attacked this the right way, but it would have been a really quick turnaround. And so we feel like he can manage, you know, being able to get himself ready to go, and he won't make the trip, and he'll be able to take good care of himself in terms of getting himself ready to go whenever that time comes.
0: Rams getting to Melbourne. The Niners are already there. So is ESPN's Lindsay Theory.
8: Sean McVay says this is the best decision they could make long-term, not only for Aaron Donald, but also for the team. Now, since Aaron Donald came out of retirement, the Rams have been very clear that they are going to approach this with a very methodical way of going about things when it comes to Donald, how they've integrated him into practice and really tried to ramp him up. Of course, earlier in the week, Sean McVay said that all players would make the trip. So this is a little bit of a surprise that Donald is not actually going to be traveling to Australia. But him and Sean McVay throughout this process have really kept in close communication and really are doing what's best for Donald as he comes out of retirement for 2 years.
9: The 49ers at least don't have to worry about him until week 14, but San Fran still has some questions in terms of George Kittle and Nick Bosa's availabilities. What is the latest starting with Kittle?
8: Well, you get 7,500 miles away from that substation, and it's all good news. George Kittle trending positive. Clay Kubiak saying that he's been super impressed, that he is expected to play in the game, barring any setbacks, though his workload is still to be determined. We've seen him out at practice, and he is looking as energetic as he ever has. And then on the other side of that, Nick Bosa also is expected to play for the 49ers. I asked Raheem Morris how he has looked. Morris telling me that he has been out there. He knows his body as well as anyone. And he told me, Lindsay, make no mistake, we're not even trying to hide it. Nick Bosa will be out there. But also, like George Kittle, Christine, that workload really to be determined as he ramps up here, especially in Australia.
0: Niners, Rams, Thursday night here in the States, Friday morning in Australia. 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
10: Additions of Daquan Wright and Xavier Harris, of course, not going to be on the rosters.
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12: The more these things keep being the central focus of the news, the more we're dying one day at a time.
0: It was Tuesday evening that LSU added two players to their roster, setting the 105-man roster for the rest of the 2026 season. They are not former players. LSU ultimately turns his back and does not add former pro players to the college roster. They add cornerback Aiden Anding and defensive end Gabriel Relaford to two returning players for the Tigers. They are now on the 105-man roster, setting the roster for the rest of the season. Earlier on ESPN Radio, our Amber Wilson.
13: This was a big measuring contest, and I would say at the end of the day, Mark, you know, LSU blinked. They blinked a couple times. The SEC ends up winning here. What was really the point of any of this if we look back on it in its entirety?
14: Well, I mean, the point was that the SEC reminded everybody they're in charge. You play by their rules. You don't get to go rogue in the SEC. It's the most powerful conference, one of the two most powerful conferences in all of college sports, and you're going to do what we want to do, and that's ultimately what happens here.
13: This isn't on the judges. A lot of people want to blame the judicial system. This is on the NCAA never taking control when it had the opportunity to for so long, not allowing players to benefit off their name, image, and likeness when they could have. They could have circumvented and avoided all of this so many years ago if they had just made some adjustments when it was very obvious that everything was changing because the world always changes. And instead of doing that, they dug their heels in. And so then you end up in a land of lawsuits, and those have largely been successful against the NCAA from an antitrust perspective, and frankly will continue to be if the NCAA continues to do stupid stuff. What we have seen over the last few months is that the conference is king. These conferences, when they flex their power, the schools do seem to bulk. I think that speaks to us one day heading towards a conference power structure. It feels like this is well on our way to that. The NCAA doesn't have the power anymore. It's very obvious it is the SEC and the Big Ten that do.
0: But for now, LSU, Coach Lane Kiffin and the school moving on from the efforts to add former pro players to the roster. SportsCenter All Night, ESPN Radio, baseball rosters settling in as we are down the stretch. And in Milwaukee on Tuesday.
10: Here's the 0-1 pitch.
0: That coming in the ninth inning and then in the tenth.
10: So Cole Armstrong shaded toward left center. Suzuki still playing kind of a traditional right fielder. First pitch to Lara. And it down the left field line. That's a base hit. The Brewers walk off the Cubs and they win this series here in Milwaukee.
0: 620 WTMJ. Brewers with the 4-3 win in 10 innings. Fourth win this season after trailing by two or more runs in the ninth inning or later. Jackson Churio, the game-tying two-run homer with two outs in the bottom of the ninth inning. The Brewers go out of the 4-3 win over the Cubs, who are 9-14 since August 15th. Fifth worst in Major League Baseball during that span. Meanwhile, the Yankees getting Aaron Judge back in their lineup for the first time since May.
15: Strike three. Judge down looking. So 0-3 with two strikeouts for the Yankee captain.
16: I would guess that that's it for him tonight. I think so.
0: Aaron Judge with his first game since May 31st with his fractured rib. Yankees, though, do get the win over the Rockies. A 5-3 win. Cam Schlittler gets the win. 7 innings, 10 strikeouts. 20th start, allowing 1 or 0 runs this season, extending the Yankees' record. Straight ahead, what a day in Queens. SportsCenter All Night continues at ESPN Radio.
11: 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Jock Peterson and the Texas Rangers are in Phoenix to face Nolan Arenado and the Arizona Diamondbacks.
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7: Jackson Dart's my guy at quarterback. I want him as often as I can get him. 8 top 10 fantasy weeks last season in just 12 games. Webb's fifth most among quarterbacks last season. 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Isaiah Likely has been his most targeted player this offseason by far. They have the fifth easiest projected schedule for quarterbacks this season. So much to love about Jackson Dart. He's my guy.
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9: 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U.S. Open continuing quarterfinal action. Ben Shelton, Carlos Alcaraz there in the third set, live on ESPN. They split the first two, Alcaraz winning the first set in a tiebreaker. Ben Shelton coming back with a 6-1 win in set number two. He's also up 3-love right now, up a break in the third set, leading 3-0, live on ESPN. The winner of this one advances to the semifinals, where they will get Francis Tiafoe.
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9: As he wins it in 5 sets. Dropped the first 2 sets, trailed 5-3 in the third after being down 2-0. Second of his 3 career comebacks from down 2 sets at a major that have happened this year. Also happened in the French Open in the third round, and he wins this one on Tuesday in 5.
12: Francis, let's go back over 2 hours ago. You're down 2-0. Alex serving for the match. What do you tell yourself in that moment when you're going back to return?
13: I hope he gets tight and, you know, gets play a super tough game. Obviously, you know, he gave me some gifts with a couple double faults there, but, and then I slowly started to get my rhythm there, snuck out that third set and only started playing better and better. But he's a hell of a player, man. And I mean, he easily should have won today. So shout out Alex Mickelson.
12: In matches like this, these are iconic matches, 7-6 and a fifth. How important is it for this crowd to get behind you in those big moments?
13: Yeah, everyone was asleep in the first couple hours. I was like, what's going on? I was asleep with y'all, and then as it went along, the energy was incredible, as it is always. Thank you, obviously, two Americans, but you guys are really for me, and I really appreciate that.
9: Tiafoe coming from 2 sets down and 5-3 in the third to win it in 5. Won a 5th set tiebreaker, 10-6. Third career major semifinal appearance. All of them have come at the U.S. Open. As for Mickelson, had 2 double faults when he was up 5-4 in the third as he was trying to serve out that match. And it was emotional for him. Lost 3 straight sets after winning 14 sets in a row to start the tournament. Meanwhile, on the women's side, the top seed also needed to go the distance on Tuesday.
14: Game.
15: What a match. Aryna Sabalenka pushed and tested to her very limits here this afternoon. Gets the win and moves through to her 6th consecutive semifinal.
9: The women's top seed with a three-set match to advance out of the quarterfinals, winning a third-set tiebreaker, no less. 35 total games played, tied for the second most in a U.S. Open's women's quarterfinal in the Open era. Her ninth straight major hardcourt semifinal appearance since the 2022 U.S. Open. Sabalenka with her 15th career major semifinal appearance. In the semis, she gets the three seed, Jessica Pegula. She wins a three-setter after dropping the first set. She comes back and wins 6-4, 6-3 to close out the three-set match that went the distance. Pegula, fourth career major semifinal appearance, third at the U.S. Open. Three in a row, in fact. She advances after dropping that opening set, 3-6. ESPN analyst Caroline Wozniacki.
14: She didn't start off playing really clean tennis. She got pushed around by Navarro, who really was mixing up the pace well. But when it mattered, and in the third set, Pegula was down a break in the third set. And then she found a way to hit her targets on serve better. She started attacking those second serve returns, and she played a lot more aggressive tennis after that.
9: Jessica Pegula with her 50th match win of the season, and it puts her into the semifinals at the U.S. Open. SportsCenter All Night, ESPN Radio, back to the diamond. Race for the postseason continues. Texas facing Seattle on Tuesday.
16: And the pitch is swung on, that's blasted to deep left field. That is on its way. A three-run Jimmy Jack for Danny Jansen. It's 9-3 Texas in the fifth.
9: Texas goes on to double up the Mariners 10-5. Rangers 8-3 against the Mariners this season, their most wins against any opponent. Rangers with the win, keeping pace with Cleveland.
17: Swung on, line drive, deep right field. This ball gone! Travis Bazan on the ninth pitch of the at-bat. A line drive, three-run homer to right. And the Guardians have that mammoth two-out hit from Bazan. And Cleveland scores four. They lead 5-0.
9: Tom Hamilton, WTAM. Guardians a 9-5 win over the Orioles, who fall four games behind Cleveland for that third American League wild card spot. Pete Alonso, two-run homer, breaking a tie with Yordan Alvarez for the most RBI in the American League this season. Diamondbacks and Royals went 11.
18: Runner at third, one out. We're tied at three in the 11th. Here's the pitch. Breaking ball, that'll do a job. Fly ball, right center field. It is down for a base hit. Oh, Rafe missed it. Gurriel gets the second. Now he'll round and dig for third. The throw by Witt is not in time. Defensive mistakes by the Royals cost them the lead and perhaps a second run.
9: Arizona Sports 98-7. Diamondbacks a 5-3, 11-inning win. They maintain their hold on that third spot in the National League wild card. It's football time. That's next. SportsCenter All Night. It's ESPN Radio.
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19: 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Fernando Tatis Jr.
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1: Aaron Judge makes his return to the Yankees lineup, strikes out twice and going 0-for-3. LSU adds its final two players to its roster for the season. Neither was in camp with an NFL team this summer. It's been 7 months since we saw them in the Super Bowl, and we see them again tonight.
2: Patriots, Seahawks. It is a rematch of Super Bowl 60, which Seattle won handedly.
3: We have a game plan that we're going to try to execute it to the best of our ability. And as coaches, we have to do a great job of understanding how the game is being played and being able to adjust because of just being week one.
4: It's the Seattle Seahawks making a bigger statement with a win. And the reason why is because nobody trusts Sam Darnold.
5: This is an extremely injured secondary right now, and I don't know if they've got answers for all the new Patriots receivers.
1: Seahawks came away with the win in the Super Bowl last winter. Both teams, of course, making changes. As for what's on the line for tonight, ESPN analyst Jeff Saturday.
6: The Patriots have so much more to win from this game. You had Will Campbell, who gave up 30 pressures in the playoffs alone.
4: This 14 in the Super Bowl.
6: Yeah, this is the fourth pick of the draft, right? And I know he got banged up. They go get Vera Tucker. They move the guard to center. Yeah. So now you're putting this thing together. Josh McDaniels with another year of Drake May is massive. I think this, for the New England Patriots, this is a show-me game. You're going to see a competitive team right off the jump. Do we continue from last year, or is there a fall?
1: There is, of course, the questions, as we just heard, about Sam Darnold.
6: I think that's all nonsense. People talk about Sam Darnold. This was the best team last year, and they went through the road to prove it.
4: In,
6: week out, playoffs. Yeah. They beat everybody they had to go beat. They stood up. Sam Darnold stood up. And you and I both know this. The quarterback position is about moments. It's not just about overall stats, right? He had turnover, but it's about moments. It's when you can extend a drive. When can you convert that third down? When do you hit that bomb to go get points, right? Don't miss the layup. Sam Darnold did all of those things.
1: Seattle losing some key pieces from the Super Bowl team, but the offense has been reworked, ESPN's Dan Graziano.
7: Well, they have the rookie running back, Jadarian Price, that they took in the first round, and they feel like he can lead the backfield along with George Helwani, who's a back they already had that they like, while they wait for Zach Charbonnet to come back. They'll have Rashid Shaheed for the full season this year. Obviously, he was a big factor in their playoff run. And the new offensive coordinator is Brian Fleury, who comes from outside the organization, from the San Francisco 49ers. But they run a very similar kind of offense, and Fleury was on the Niners coaching staff. Remember that year that Sam Darnold was in San Francisco as Brock Purdy's backup in 2023? So they've worked together before. It's been a pretty seamless transition. The offense should pick up where it left off at the end of last year. Again, Shaheed being locked in from the start of the season, they really feel is a difference maker.
8: The other side of this, Drake May is coming off of an MVP caliber season, but he was also sacked a league high 68 times. What is the expectation for their pass protection this season?
7: They expect that it will be better this season than what we saw in the playoffs and certainly the Super Bowl. Will Campbell, the left tackle, was a high first-round pick last year. He was playing through injury late in the season. They believe another offseason and better health will improve his play. They moved the rookie left guard over to center. They signed a veteran, Elijah Vera Tucker, to play left guard. They feel like overall the offensive line is better structured this year than it was last year, and the fact that they were starting two rookies naturally should get better because of the experience that those two guys had. Add in A.J. Brown and Romeo Doubs, the upgrades in the wide receiver core, and everything should work together to put Drake May in a very strong position to repeat that MVP caliber year.
1: Dan Graziano mentioning two guys working together. The Rams certainly have that on their defense after signing Aaron Donald. He will not be making the trip for the season opener in Australia against the Niners. San Francisco coach Kyle Shanahan.
9: Very excited. I told you guys last time I talked to you guys, he was definitely playing, so I've never been more excited to be wrong about something. So we're good. So I just smiled and said, that's good. So we're going to have to see him eventually. We play them twice, so. But I was hoping he won it. I was preparing for the worst, and glad that we don't have to see him this week.
1: Kyle Shanahan and the Niners have been in Australia. The Rams left for Melbourne after practicing Tuesday in Los Angeles.
9: It's such an absolute deal. Like, did it help or did it hurt? I mean, I don't think there's an answer to that. I think some guys it'll help, some guys it'll hurt. That'll be the case for us. That'll be the case for them. I bet there's some guys on our team that it would have helped to just come in right away and get out right away. And I think there's a lot of guys that'd be miserable for. I think it's going to go both ways on that. So the stuff that we can discuss, I'm sure will be a good case study for anybody else in the future to sit there and overthink which one helped and not. But the real thing that's going to help this game the most or hurt this game the most is who plays better football. And whoever doesn't, I mean, we can say it's because of whatever schedule you chose, or we can say it's because you missed an assignment, or we can say it's because you had a bad play, you got beat by the guy in front of you. There's too many variables that go into this stuff with 53 guys on each team, with 3.5 hours of football, with 22 players out there. To me, to overthink or over say anything, that it's one gives a big team the advantage over the other.
1: Niners Rams Thursday night here in the States. It's a Friday morning game in Australia. After that takes place after the Seahawks and Patriots tonight in Seattle. Sunday, it's the rest of the schedule. Bucks, Bengals in Cincinnati. Tampa Bay going in with Baker Mayfield, who now has a new contract, comes to terms pretty quickly this week on a 3-year contract extension earlier on ESPN Radio. Tampa Bay Times NFL reporter Rick Stroud.
10: Well, I think over the weekend, Jason Light, Mike Greenberg made the call to Tom Mills, wanted to revisit this situation. And, you know, look, there was always a deal to be made out there. A lot of emotions go into this. I talked to Baker Mayfield at the start of the preseason, and he said he set that deadline as much as anything for, you know, his teammates so that they wouldn't be bombarded with it. He wanted them to know that he was all in regardless of whether he had a contract extension or not. And I think that, you know, the $55 million average is you know, similar to a lot of quarterbacks in this league that he's comparable to, whether you're talking about Trevor Lawrence and those kind of players. So, you know, what Baker wanted was more than 2 years. This is a 3-year extension. The third year is not guaranteed in terms of its money, but you look at the 4 years together, because he's going to make $40 million this year, it's a good package, you know, and it's a commitment that the Bucs have to him as their franchise guy.
1: He gets the 3-year extension, $165 million, just days ahead of the season opener against the Bengals. SportsCenter All Night, ESPN Radio.
11: Potential additions of Daquan Wright and Xavier Harris, of course, not going to be on the rosters.
12: I wonder, is it worth it? I don't think it is, but ultimately, they'll do whatever it takes to win.
13: It just feels like LSU is like, okay, we have this injunction in our pocket, but let's take our time a little bit and see exactly what the headwinds are.
14: The more this happens and the more these things keep being the central focus of the news, the more we're dying one day at a time.
1: LSU added two more players to its roster on Tuesday night. It completes the 105-man roster for the season. It's now locked in. Those two people are not Daquan Wright and Xavier Harris. So, former NFL players not on the LSU roster this season. Earlier on ESPN Radio are Q Myers and Emmett Golden.
15: I mean, you want to talk about the best reality show, LSU versus the SEC, or LSU versus everybody. Is that what they're going to call the 30 for 30? LSU versus everybody. After all the song and dance, after all the courts, out of court, this thing and the other, take care of the children. They're coming back because they want to play football. It's not because of the money. It's all because of the love of the game. They're not even going to be added to the LSU roster, and their roster is now locked.
16: Yeah, they basically went, girl, I was just playing with you. That's basically what they just did right there.
15: I was just kidding.
16: Yeah, I was just playing, which, like, is fine because I don't believe pro players should be allowed to play in college. But I also think it's pretty messed up for Daquan Wright and Xavier Harris. They were told, hey, come here, we got a spot for you. And now all of a sudden they don't? Like, or did they enroll in school for nothing? Are they paying tuition? Did they get a scholarship? Is there NIL money? Like, what happens to them now that LSU and Lane Kiffin played all of these games, really playing with the futures of these two young men?
15: Well, I mean, that doesn't surprise me when it comes to Lane Kiffin. If I had just been under a rock and I hadn't heard any of this, and you was like, Q, man, this LSU team is trying to add some NFL players, and, you know, there's one coach that's behind it, I would have guessed Lane Kiffin. Like, that would have just – and I think most people would have guessed Lane Kiffin, because he's just that dude.
16: they are must-see TV, and I hope at some point it's because of what they do on the field, because it hasn't been this offseason and even during the first 2 weeks.
15: You know, the thing about it is, to your point, if it almost feels like, you know, Lane Kiffin was playing with the situation. Remember, LSU, again, waxed Clemson 51-10. But it was what Kiffin told ABC at halftime. To imagine if we had added pro players. Right. It's like, it's almost like, hey, we were just toying around this whole time, but we wanted to get y'all concerned and worried.
16: Yeah, and look, whatever, you want to play games with the media, the courts, fine. But human, like, these are young men.
15: Right.
16: That's, like, so foul, in my opinion.
1: LSU adding two players to the roster closes the roster for the season. The attorney who represents Wright and Harris, meanwhile, telling ESPN that those players are now considering their legal options. Earlier on ESPN Radio, our Cole Kublik.
17: I mean, listen, once the SEC decided to dig in, I don't think LSU was going to do it. I don't think they wanted to play that game anymore. So I'm not surprised at that. And I think Lane Kiffin probably found a lot out about his own team that we're going to be pretty good without those guys. So let's remove a few of the distractions and move ahead and go try to win the rest of our football games.
18: LSU's win says more about how good LSU is or how bad Clemson is?
17: I could say both. I'm going to lean right now more about Clemson being bad. That offensive game plan was atrocious. Not sure how.

0: to smell a little bit of fear and a little bit of doubt, it takes them to unprecedented levels of witchcraft and sorcery further than any stadium in this country can conjure up. And they felt that early and they got involved, and then the team feeds off of it. And it's just, it's different, man. I'm telling you, it's different there. So they benefited from that as well. I don't want to get it twisted and say that LSU is not good either. They have a chance to be really good. But I was more alarmed at how bad Clemson looked in that game than how more surprised I was that LSU looked that good.
1: It did feel like there was a big talent disparity between the two teams on the field.
0: LSU's got a lot of guys, a lot of dudes, a lot of good players, NFL talent. But I don't think that was just the reason they made it look that bad. I think Blake Baker had them schemed up. I think Lane and Charlie had them schemed up. I think they knew what they were going up against. And once they started, they weren't going to stop. There was really no momentum to be had for Clemson, and that wasn't just on talent. That was a lot on scheme and a lot on positions that they needed to be put in that they weren't to be able to find sustained success.
2: But to the point on the talent, one of the questions coming out of the LSU beatdown of Clemson, the lack of buy-in from Dabo Swinney to building a roster through the portal. Sweeney's heard the question.
3: Do you regret anything about your offseason roster construction right now?
4: Chapel, you come with all these questions. I tell you, you're the gotcha guy. No, I don't, man. I regret being 0-1 right now. I regret that. But can you ask me that at the end of the season? You know, the season ain't over. I mean, we got one game, we got 11 more. What if we go 11-1? You promise me you'll ask me that then?
3: Yeah.
4: Okay, good. I'll answer it. Yeah. All right, but I'm not answering questions like that, you know, Chapel. I know that's your role, and that's in this environment, you know, to be the guy that wants to create all the controversy and ask the controversial questions. If that's who you are, that's fine. I get it, but I'll answer that. We played one game. All right. Did you play football?
3: No.
4: Okay. Well, they give you 12 games, and at the end of the year, you count them up. All right. And you know, that's when those type of questions are fair to me. You know, not after one game, to maybe the best team in the country. All right. Now, other people have good teams and coaches and things like that too. So I give them credit. We got 11 more games to go battle, and we'll count them up. Then you can ask me whatever question you want.
2: We'll put that one away and remember that at the end of the season. Dabo Swinney defending lukewarmly his roster. SportsCenter all night. ESPN Radio. Looking ahead to this week, there's the marquee matchup, Texas and Ohio State, which includes the quarterbacks.
5: Yeah, not all the time you get a second chance to play another team after a rough loss. So we're all excited for the opportunity. As bad as it was on film, it was kind of a close game. It's rough film to watch. I don't like watching it that much. Yeah, not a lot of good memories a year ago. Hoping to have a good game this year.
6: I think, you know, just having last year's experience definitely helps you as a quarterback, you know, in kind of every aspect of your game. But I'm just going to go out there and do what I can and execute to the best of my abilities and, you know, do whatever we can as an offense to help us win.
2: Ohio State won the matchup a year ago, but ESPN analyst Greg McElroy says Longhorns this time.
7: I am taking the Texas Longhorns to win the game 24-21. And everything about this game says it's going to be a rock fight. That's what it feels like to me. I'm taking the home team. And here's why. Look, Ohio State's path is going to be running the football. And they averaged in the first half just two yards a carry against Ball State behind an offensive line that Ryan Day said, man, they just didn't quite look the part. Now, Texas is going to rotate a bunch of defensive linemen in there, and then they're going to be fresh. And in September in Austin, the fresher the front is the one that's still standing without hands on the hips there in the fourth quarter. And Sarkisian told you his plan out loud. And they want to take the football away. And Ohio State, they didn't take it away as often. They'll suffocate you, but they didn't necessarily strip it off of you. Ohio State does, however, have the best player on the field. And right now, they have had Texas' number, but Texas has the building, they have the rotation, and they have solved their red zone woes. Three straight to the Buckeyes. This is where it ends. The Longhorns get it done at home.
2: Buckeyes, Longhorns this weekend. It was more than just a bro hug. That's next. SportsCenter All Night continues at ESPN Radio.
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0: Guess where the Rams ranked last year when sending four pass rushers in the league with a 31% pressure rate last year? Number one in the freaking NFL. And now they added Myles Garrett and Aaron Donald in the offseason. Aaron Donald, who, according to our friend Mina Kimes, when he left the league in 2023, was number one in ESPN's pass rush win rate among NFL defensive tackles.
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17: 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Quarterfinal action continuing in New York. Carlos Alcaraz taking the opening set of his quarterfinal matchup against American Ben Shelton. Took the opening set in a tiebreaker. Ben Shelton comes back with wins in sets 2 and 3. Shelton leading 2 sets to 1. Set number 4 just underway. Here we are just before 2 a.m. Eastern in New York. The winner of this match, when it does end, will get Francis Tiafoe. He went the distance in his quarterfinal match. Trailed 2 sets to none. He was down 5-3 in the third set. Alex Mickelson was serving for the match. Couldn't close it out. 2 double faults. Tiafoe ultimately wins in 5 sets, winning a 5th set tiebreaker for the match. Crushing for Mickelson, who shared an emotional and perhaps awkwardly long hug with Tiafo.
1: I really like Alex. I really, really do. And just wanted to come up there and just dap him up. But I didn't think it was going to be as long as it was. But I understand the moment. He was definitely crying on my shoulders. And and we said some words for each other. And that was it.
18: I wasn't saying much. I was trying to keep it together, and I didn't do a good job of that. But he's saying a lot of, you know, nice personal things. You know, you'll be there while, you know, when I'm older, you're going to be here, and, you know, we're going to play again in this type of circumstance and all that good stuff. And, you know, he's a great guy for consoling me in that moment.
17: Tiafo is the one who moves on. Alex Mickelson is eliminated despite having the lead in the third set. Emotional day for the two Americans. ESPN analyst Sam Querrey.
19: Look, when you have to play a fellow countryman, it's not that fun, honestly. Both these guys, it's not that fun, but it's something you have to deal with when you're from the U.S. or Spain or Italy, these countries that have a lot of players. So for both those guys, you want to see them both win, but you can't have that happen. And for Francis Tiafo, sets one and two, he didn't play his best. Mickelson played great, but Francis could not find a first serve. And this was one of those matches that the famous Brad Gilbert line, winning ugly. He just had to find a way to get through it, and he certainly did that.
17: And he moves into the semifinals with the win. SportsCenter All Night, ESPN Radio.
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20: 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Are you not entertained?
3: Number 5.
17: Yankees beat the Rockies in the return of Aaron Judge. He didn't get a hit, but his replacement did. Yes, Network.
21: That should get in a run. Maybe more.
3: Number 4.
17: Guardians maintain their hold on the third wild card spot in the American League, pulling away from the Orioles early. WTAM.
22: Swung on, line drive, deep right field. This ball gone! Travis Bazan on the ninth pitch of the at-bat. A line drive, three-run homer to right. And the Guardians have that mammoth two-out hit from Bazan.
3: Number 3.
17: Twins get a win in Detroit. Cody Clemens going yard against his former team. Treasure Island Baseball Network.
23: Not running. Swung on and hit high in the air. Right field, pretty deep. McKinstry drifting back. McKinstry looking up. McKinstry says goodbye. It's a home run for Cody Clemens. And the Twins vault into the lead. It's 3-2 Minnesota.
3: Number 2.
17: Arizona with a fourth straight win by a total of 5 runs. Tuesday in the 11th against Kansas City. Arizona Sports 98.7.
24: Runner at third, one out. We're tied at 3 in the 11th. Here's the pitch. Breaking ball. That'll do a job. Fly ball right center field. It is down for a base hit. Oh, Rafe missed it. Gurriel gets the second. Now he'll round and dig for third. The throw by Witt is not in time. Defensive mistakes by the Royals cost them the lead and perhaps a second run.
3: Number 1.
17: Brewers and Cubs also went extras, ending in the final at bat. WTMJ.
25: So Cole Armstrong shaded toward left center. Suzuki still playing kind of a traditional right field. First pitch to Lara. And it.
24: The left field line. That's a base hit. The Brewers walk off the Cubs and they win this series here in Milwaukee.
17: That's how it ends. SportsCenter All Night continues. It's ESPN Radio.
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17: 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Every now and then we get one of those days in sports where there's kind of an underlying theme. This is one of those days.

0: Going the distance. LSU and the SEC go to the brink with their stare down. Rams and Niners go to Australia to play this week, although the Rams do it without one of their marquee players. And in Queens, we're getting a lot of tennis for our money. Aryna Sabalenka, a three-setter on Tuesday, which included a match tiebreaker in the third. Jessica Pegula with a three-setter. Frances Tiafoe, a five-setter, including a match tiebreaker in the fifth. And all that meant that the quarterfinal matchup for Carlos Alcaraz and American Ben Shelton didn't start until after 11 p.m. in New York City.
1: You know, New York is a city that never sleeps. This is going to be a perfect example of that. I recall a couple months ago, Jay-Z made his triumphant return to Yankee Stadium and played a big concert there. That went on about 12 or 1 in the morning. And from what I hear, the fans were happy. So if these guys bring it, and I sure hope they do, there are going to be a lot of people that are going to be tuning into this one.
0: John McEnroe staying up late with our Chris Fowler, calling the action on ESPN. They're still going. It's been pretty electric, especially the first set, which went to Carlos Alcaraz. But then Ben Shelton came away with wins in sets 2 and 3. They are now 3 games into set number 4, 2 a.m. Eastern. And Carlos Alcaraz has won the first 3 games of the 4th set. He trails 2-1 right now, trying to even things up and force a 5th set in New York. It's live right now on ESPN. The winner of this one gets Frances Tiafoe. He trailed 5-3 in the 3rd set, was down 2-0. Alex Mickelson was serving for the match, but Tiafoe comes all the way back, wins it in 5, including a 5th set tiebreaker. 2 of his 3 comebacks from down 2 sets at a major have happened this year. It also happened in the 3rd round of the French Open. SportsCenter All Night, ESPN Radio.
2: We are on the doorstep of week 1. Patriots, Seahawks, Super Bowl rematch.
3: The Patriots' schedule is much harder this year than it was last year.
4: New England wins this game. That's a statement. Like, we're every bit as legit as we thought we were.
0: We've had the offseason, the draft, the workouts, the training camps, preseason. Now, the NFL's back. Week 1 getting underway tonight. Super Bowl rematch, Patriots, Seahawks. Seattle will be raising the championship banner prior to kickoff. Seattle won that matchup 7 months ago, 29-13. As for this matchup, the key for the New England offense, ESPN analyst Mina Kimes.
5: One of the biggest differences in the game, A.J. Brown is now a New England Patriot. And this is obviously a big factor in any game, but I would say it's an especially big one in this particular matchup because I don't know if you looked at the Seahawks injuries list, but it is long and it is concentrated in the secondary. Nicky Manwari, their star nickel/safety hybrid, might not play. Ty Okada, who's their second safety, is out. Tariq Woolen, who was their corner last year, their longest corner, is no longer on the team. So I think it's going to be pretty hard for Seattle to contain Brown without giving some extra help, which would cause them to make sacrifices elsewhere in coverage. They are up against on the back end. They are going to have to win the line of scrimmage, much as they did in the Super Bowl, so we know that they're capable of it. But yes, A.J. Brown, very significant problem for a Seahawks defense that is up against it with injuries.
0: Patriots, meanwhile, get Christian Gonzalez on the field. New mega contract he agreed to this week. As for the keys for the Patriots' defense in the Wednesday night rematch?
5: Pressuring Sam Darnold. And I'm really interested in seeing if they do something they did not just in the Super Bowl, but their entire playoff run, which is lean heavily on the blitz. Blitzed Darnold at an extremely high rate. He completed less than 50% of his passes against extra pressure in the Super Bowl. And they're able to do so in part because of the guy you mentioned, Christian Gonzalez, allows them to play man coverage. He was so excellent in the Super Bowl, was kind of lost in the loss. But the one area where this Patriots defense is not as strong is at pass rusher, edge in particular. The defensive tackles are very good. So I'll be interested in seeing if Zach Kerr, their defensive coordinator, find ways to dial up pressure, much like he did last year at the end of the season.
0: Seahawks hosting the season opener, Seattle and New England, the Wednesday night kickoff for the NFL season. Mentioned the Gonzalez deal hasn't been the only one this week. Just 5 days before the start of their regular season, the Bucs and Baker Mayfield strike a deal. 3-year contract extension. ESPN's Dan Graziano.
6: Buccaneers reached back out to Baker Mayfield's agent Tom Mills on Friday. It was assistant GM Mike Greenberg, no relation to Get Up host Mike Greenberg, as well as Buccaneers VP of football research Jackie Davidson, along with GM Jason Light. They worked throughout the weekend in secrecy on this deal and ultimately came to an agreement on the three-year structure. He gets $110 million in new guarantees on top of the $40 million he was already set to make this year. So $150 million guaranteed over the next 3 years is what it sounds like. And Baker, who has been very, very happy in Tampa Bay, is now locked in there through 2029.
0: 3 years, $165 million, the deal coming together and keeping Mayfield in Tampa. Earlier on ESPN Radio on game night, Rick Stroud from the Tampa Bay Times.
7: They are committed to him as their quarterback going forward. And I think this has a lot to do with ownership, too. You know, the Glazers really trust Baker, like what he represents to their football team, to their community. You know, what he's done to come in here after a Tom Brady is very difficult, but he's an authentic guy. He ingratiated himself with the community, with his team. And I just feel like it's hard, guys. If you don't have the quarterback, you're like everybody else trying to find one. And they're not going to lose enough games to be in that derby anytime soon. So, you know, this is an opportunity to reward somebody that they really like and trust as the face of their franchise. And it's just a willingness on ownership to, you know, to find a way to get this done, because, you know, continuity wins in this league, certainly with coaching, but also with quarterbacking. And look, Baker is performed. You know, he's gotten this team to the playoffs 2 out of 3 years. And, you know, they feel like they got more work they can do. So I just think it's an ownership situation.
0: Bucs are in Cincinnati facing the Bengals for week one on Sunday. On Thursday, Niners and Rams in Australia. Rams heading out after they practiced in L.A. on Tuesday, but they're not traveling with Aaron Donald. Coach Sean McVay.
8: He's doing a great job. You know, I think he'll be ready to go sooner rather than later, but we're making a decision that we think is best for him and for our team. And I think what's cool is you have such confidence in the group that we do have with Kobe, with Fisk, with Puna Ford, with Tyler Davis. You know, Ty Hamilton has done a really good job. And so, you know, he's going to be a big part. You know, Aaron will be, you know, it'll add value when he's ready to go. But, you know, being 2 years off retirement, he's attacked this the right way, but it would have been a really quick turnaround. And so we feel like he can manage, you know, being able to get himself ready to go, and he won't make the trip, and he'll be able to take good care of himself in terms of getting himself ready to go whenever that time comes.
0: Rams getting to Melbourne. The Niners are already there. So is ESPN's Lindsay Theory.
9: Sean McVay says this is the best decision they could make long-term, not only for Aaron Donald, but also for the team. Now, since Aaron Donald came out of retirement, the Rams have been very clear that they are going to approach this with a very methodical way of going about things when it comes to Donald, how they've integrated him into practice and really tried to ramp him up. Of course, earlier in the week, Sean McVay said that all players would make the trip. So this is a little bit of a surprise that Donald is not actually going to be traveling to Australia. But him and Sean McVay throughout this process have really kept in close communication and really are doing what's best for Donald as he comes out of retirement for 2 years.
10: The 49ers at least don't have to worry about him until week 14, but San Fran still has some questions in terms of George Kittle and Nick Bosa's availabilities. What is the latest starting with Kittle?
9: Well, you get 7,500 miles away from that substation, and it's all good news. George Kittle trending positive. Clay Kubiak saying that he's been super impressed, that he is expected to play in the game, barring any setbacks, though his workload is still to be determined. We've seen him out at practice, and he is looking as energetic as he ever has. And then on the other side of that, Nick Bosa also is expected to play for the 49ers. I asked Raheem Morris how he has looked. Morris telling me that he has been out there. He knows his body as well as anyone. And he told me, Lindsay, make no mistake, we're not even trying to hide it. Nick Bosa will be out there. But also, like George Kittle, Christine, that workload really to be determined as he ramps up here, especially in Australia.
0: Niners and Rams Thursday night here in the States, a Friday morning game in Australia. 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
11: Additions of Daquan Wright and Xavien Harris, of course, not going to be on the rosters.
12: When is enough enough?
13: The more these things keep being the central focus of the news, the more we're dying one day at a time.
0: LSU had a pair of open slots on its 2026 roster. Tuesday, the Tigers filled those two roster spots, which completes the roster at 105 players for this season. Neither player added on Tuesday is a former NFL rookie. Neither Daquan Wright nor Xavier Harris. The decision means Coach Lane Kiffin and the school are moving on from their efforts to add those two players, an issue that has certainly escalated into the significant battle, including in court, between LSU and the SEC. The SEC filing a federal lawsuit against LSU last week and amended it on Tuesday, saying it had scheduled a Thursday meeting with its presidents and chancellors to vote on whether to terminate LSU's membership in the SEC. LSU, though, had held off on adding Wright and Harris to the roster, and Tuesday they add two other players. Earlier on ESPN Radio, our Amber Wilson.
12: This was a big measuring contest, and I would say at the end of the day, Mark, you know, LSU blinked. They blinked a couple times. The SEC ends up winning here. What was really the point of any of this if we look back on it in its entirety?
14: Well, I mean, the point was that the SEC reminded everybody they're in charge. You play by their rules. You don't get to go rogue in the SEC. It's the most powerful conference, one of the two most powerful conferences in all of college sports, and you're going to do what we want to do, and that's ultimately what happens here.
12: This isn't on the judges. A lot of people want to blame the judicial system. This is on the NCAA never taking control when it had the opportunity to for so long, that allowing players to benefit off their name, image, and likeness when they could have. They could have circumvented and avoided all of this so many years ago if they had just made some adjustments when it was very obvious that everything was changing because the world always changes. And instead of doing that, they dug their heels in. And so then you end up in a land of lawsuits, and those have largely been successful against the NCAA from an antitrust perspective, and frankly will continue to be if the NCAA continues to do stupid stuff. What we have seen over the last few months is that the conference is king. These conferences, when they flex their power, the schools do seem to bulk. I think that speaks to us one day heading towards a conference power structure. It feels like this is well on our way to that. The NCAA doesn't have the power anymore. It's very obvious it is the SEC and the Big Ten that do.
0: LSU caps its roster at 105 without former NFL players. SportsCenter All Night, ESPN Radio to the diamond. Longest current win streak in baseball belongs to the Dodgers.
15: The 3-1. Line drive right center field for a base hit. Mookie Betts will score. On his way to third base, Will Smith. Oscar Hernandez continues his hot hitting. Knocks in the lead run. Dodgers 3-2. Two on, two out in the bottom of the fifth.
0: AM 570 LA Sports. Dodgers a 3-2 win for their sixth consecutive victory, tying their longest win streak this season. Did it in August and also in May. Meanwhile, team with the best record, the Brewers, went extra innings because of what happened in the ninth.
16: Here's the 0-1 pitch. Drive to left. We are tied. I guess it was the right bat.
0: Jackson Chirios with the two-run homer in the bottom of the ninth to tie it for Milwaukee. And then in the 10th.
16: So Cole Armstrong shaded toward left center. Suzuki still playing kind of a traditional right fielder. First pitch to Lara. And it.
15: Down the left field line. That's a base hit. The Brewers walk off the Cubs and they win this series here in Milwaukee.
0: 4-3 the final in 10. Fourth win this season when Milwaukee is trailed by at least two runs in the ninth inning or later. Milwaukee becomes the first team to reach 90 wins this season. Then there's the Yankees, and for the first time since May, they had Aaron Judge back in the lineup.
17: Strike three. Judge down looking. So 0 for 3 with two strikeouts for the Yankee captain.
18: I would guess that that's it for him tonight. I think so.
0: 0 for 3 with a couple of strikeouts in his first game since May 31st, his fractured rib. Yankees did get the win. Yes Network with the call after the game.
19: I feel great. I just haven't been in a live game or seen live pitching in, you know, 3 months. So it's kind of like, you know, start of the year. But I got work to do. You know, I got to improve, and we'll keep improving as this goes along because we got ball games to win. So that's the most important thing.
0: Yankees get the win on Tuesday, 5-3 over Colorado, which clinches a 34th straight winning season, longest active streak in Major League Baseball. Certainly long matches taking place in New York. That's next. Sports Center All Night continues. It's ESPN Radio.
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0: I think there might be some folks calling in sick in New York for Wednesday. 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U.S. Open continuing in Queens. Continuing. Active verb. Carlos Alcaraz, the 2 seed at the U.S. Open. He's never lost to a lefty. He's facing Ben Shelton, who happens to be left-handed. Alcaraz, 14-0 in his career. Lifetime against lefties, trailing 2-1. However, fourth set, Alcaraz is up 5-1, has just closed out set number 4, winning it 6-1. They're headed to a fifth set, 2:20 Eastern time, 2:20 a.m. in New York City, and they will be getting set number 5 underway shortly. The winner of set number five will advance to the semifinals in a date with Francis Tiafo.
1: Welcome back to the semifinals, Francis Tiafo.
2: Comeback complete for Francis Tiafo.
0: Tiafo dropped the first two sets to fellow American Alex Mickelson, but he rallies. Tiafo even trailed 5-3 in the third set when he was down two sets to none. Comes all the way back and wins it in five, including the fifth set tiebreaker. He advances to the semis.
3: Francis, let's go back over 2 hours ago. You're down two sets to love. Alex serving for the match. What do you tell yourself in that moment when you're going back to return?
4: I hope he gets tight. And, you know, just play a super tough game. Obviously, you know, he gave me some gifts with a couple double faults there. But, and then I slowly started to get my rhythm there. Snuck out that third set and only started playing better and better. But he's a hell of a player, man. And, I mean, he easily should have won today. So, shout out Alex Mickelson.
3: In matches like this, these are iconic matches, 7-6 and a fifth. How important is it for this crowd to get behind you in those big moments?
4: Yeah, everyone was sleeping the first couple hours. I was like, what's going on? I was asleep with y'all, and then as it went along, the energy was incredible, as it is always. Thank you, obviously, two Americans, but you guys were really for me, and I really appreciate that.
0: Mickelson lost three straight sets after winning 14 in a row to start his tournament. He won the first two of this one. Tiafo comes back, wins the last three, and advances to the semifinals, his third career major semifinal appearance. Meanwhile, on the women's side,
5: game set match, Sonica, by two sets to one, 7-6, 3-6, 7-6.
6: What a match. Arena Sabalenka pushed and tested to her very limits here this afternoon. Gets the win and moves through to her sixth consecutive semifinal.
0: Arena Sabalenka wins a third set tiebreaker to advance 10 straight tiebreaks won at the U.S. Open since 2022. She trailed 4-2 in the third set before winning five of the last seven games. She moves into the semifinals and a matchup with Jessica Pegula, who wins a three-setter against Emma Navarro. Pegula with her fourth career major semifinal appearance, third at the U.S. Open, three in a row, in fact. She advances after dropping the opening set. ESPN analyst Caroline Wozniacki.
7: She didn't start off playing really clean tennis. She got pushed around by Navarro, who really was mixing up the pace well. But when it mattered, and in the third set, Pegula was down a break in the third set. And then she found a way to hit her targets on serve better. She started attacking those second serve returns, and she played a lot more aggressive tennis after that.
0: Pegula, with her 50th match win of the season, puts her in the semis, where she will get the top seed. Arena Sabalenka, SportsCenter All Night, ESPN Radio. Back to baseball. Guardians still holding on to that third wild card spot in the American League. They get a 9-5 win over the Orioles on Tuesday. Pete Alonso, two-run home run, breaking a tie with Yordan Alvarez for the most RBI in the American League this season. The Orioles dropping four games behind the Guardians for the third spot in the wild card chase. Blue Jays remain a game behind the Guardians for third as they double up the Athletics 4-2. As for Texas,
8: and the pitch is swung on, that's blasted to deep left field. That is on its way. A three-run Jimmy Jack for Danny Jansen. It's 9-3 in Texas in the fifth.
0: 105-3, the Fan. Rangers go on to a 10-5 win over the Mariners. Texas remains a game and a half behind the Guardians for that third wild card spot. Texas remains two games behind the Astros in the West. As for the National League wild card race, Diamondbacks still holding on to that third spot.
9: Runner at third, one out. We're tied at three in the 11th. Here's the pitch. Breaking ball, that'll do a job. Fly ball, right center field. It is down for a base hit. Oh, Rafe missed it. Gurriel gets the second. Now he'll round and dig for third. The throw by Witt is not in time. Defensive mistakes by the Royals cost them the lead and perhaps a second run.
0: Arizona Sports 98-7. Diamondbacks with the 11th inning win over the Royals. 5-3 the final. Corbin Burnes throwing three scoreless innings, total of 57 pitches in his first action since June of 2025. Long recovery from Tommy John surgery. Diamondbacks, meanwhile, with their fourth consecutive win by a combined five runs, including three of the four wins in extra innings. Padres keep pace. Their third straight win, stay a half game behind the Diamondbacks for the third wild card spot of the National League. It's a 5-4 win over the Nationals, who lose, suffering their 38th blown save this season. NFL season kicking off. That's next. 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
0: Aaron Judge makes his return for the Yankees, strikes out twice and going 0-3. New York does get the win. LSU adds its final two players to its roster for the season. Neither was in camp with an NFL team this summer. It's been 7 months since we saw them in the Super Bowl. We will see them again tonight.
1: Patriots, Seahawks. It is a rematch of Super Bowl 60, which Seattle won handedly.
2: We have a game plan that we're going to try to execute it to the best of our ability. And as coaches, we have to do a great job of understanding how the game is being played and being able to adjust because of just being week one.
3: It's the Seattle Seahawks making a bigger statement with a win. And the reason why is because nobody trusts Sam Darnold.
4: This is an extremely injured secondary right now, and I don't know if they've got answers for all the new Patriots receivers.
0: Seahawks came away with the win in the Super Bowl last winter. Both teams have made changes. As for what's on the line tonight, ESPN analyst Jeff Saturday.
5: The Patriots have so much more to win from this game. You had Will Campbell, who gave up 30 pressures in the playoffs alone.
6: This 14 in the Super Bowl.
5: Yeah, this is the fourth pick of the draft, right? And I know he got banged up. They go get Vera Tucker. They move the guard to center. Yeah. So now you're putting this thing together. Josh McDaniels with another year of Drake May is massive. I think this, for the New England Patriots, this is a show-me game. You're going to see a competitive team right off the jump. Right. Do we continue from last year, or is there a fall?
0: Show-me game for the Patriots and their offense and their quarterback in Drake May. As for the Seahawks and Sam Darnold,
5: I think that's all nonsense. People talk about Sam Darnold, this was the best team last year, and they went through the road to
6: prove it.
5: Yeah, they proved it.
6: Proved it.
5: Right. No week question. In, week out, playoffs. Yeah. They beat everybody they had to go beat. They stood up. Sam Darnold stood up. And you and I both know this. The quarterback position is about moments. It's not just about overall stats, right? He had turnover, but it's about moments. It's when you can extend a drive. When can you convert that third down? When do you hit that bomb to go get points, right? Don't miss the layup. Sam Darnold did all of those things.
0: Seahawks have lost some pieces from their Super Bowl team, but the offense is reworked. ESPN's Dan Graziano.
7: Well, they have the rookie running back, Jadarian Price, that they took in the first round, and they feel like he can lead the backfield along with George Helwani, who's a back they already had that they like, while they wait for Zach Charbonnet to come back. They'll have Rashid Shaheed for the full season this year. Obviously, he was a big factor in their playoff run. And the new offensive coordinator is Brian Fleury, who comes from outside the organization, from the San Francisco 49ers. But they run a very similar kind of offense, and Fleury was on the Niners coaching staff. Remember that year that Sam Darnold was in San Francisco as Brock Purdy's backup in 2023? So they've worked together before. It's been a pretty seamless transition. The offense should pick up where it left off at the end of last year. Again, Shaheed being locked in from the start of the season, they really feel is a difference maker.
8: The other side of this, Drake May is coming off of an MVP caliber season, but he was also sacked a league high 68 times. What is the expectation for their pass protection this season?
7: They expect that it will be better this season than what we saw in the playoffs and certainly the Super Bowl. Will Campbell, the left tackle, was a high first-round pick last year. He was playing through injury late in the season. They believe another offseason and better health will improve his play. They moved the rookie left guard over to center. They signed a veteran, Elijah Vera Tucker, to play left guard. They feel like overall the offensive line is better structured this year than it was last year, and the fact that they were starting two rookies naturally should get better because of the experience that those two guys had. Add in A.J. Brown and Romeo Doubs, the upgrades in the wide receiver core, and everything should work together to put Drake May in a very strong position to repeat that MVP caliber year.
0: Seahawks hosting the Patriots tonight, tomorrow, Niners, Rams in Australia. It's a Friday morning game in Melbourne, Thursday night primetime for those of us in the States. Rams will be there without Aaron Donald, the team leaving him stateside as he comes out of retirement. Niners coach Kyle Shanahan with a bit of a smile hearing that news.
9: Very excited. I told you guys last time I talked to you guys, he was definitely playing, so I've never been more excited to be wrong about something. So we're good. So I just smiled and said, that's good. So we're going to have to see him eventually. We play them twice, I was hoping he won it. I was preparing for the worst and glad that we don't have to see him this week.
0: Niners, Rams, Thursday night here in the States. Sunday, Bucks, Bengals in Cincinnati. Tampa Bay going in with Baker Mayfield, who struck a deal on a 3-year contract extension, 3 years, $165 million. 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
6: Well, I think over the weekend, Jason Light, Mike Greenberg made the call to Tom Mills, wanted to revisit this situation. And, you know, look, there was always a deal to be made out there. A lot of emotions go into this. I talked to Baker Mayfield at the start of the preseason, and he said he set that deadline as much as anything for, you know, his teammates so that they wouldn't be bombarded with it. He wanted them to know that he was all in regardless of whether he had a contract extension or not. And I think that, you know, the $55 million average is you know, similar to a lot of quarterbacks in this league that he's comparable to, whether you're talking about Trevor Lawrence and those kind of players. So, you know, what Baker wanted was more than 2 years. This is a three-year extension. The third year is not guaranteed in terms of its money, but you look at the 4 years together, because he's going to make $40 million this year, it's a good package, you know, and it's a commitment that the Bucs have to him as their franchise guy.
0: It's a three-year deal, $165 million. Baker Mayfield goes into the season with a new deal. 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
11: Additions of Daquan Wright and Xavier Harris, of course, not going to be on the rosters.
12: When is enough enough?
13: The more these things keep being the central focus of the news, the more we're dying one day at a time.
0: The LSU Tigers add a couple of players and officially complete their 2026 105-man roster. So it eliminates the possibility of the program bringing in former NFL rookies Daquan Wright and Xavier Harris. The decision means that LSU is moving on from its efforts to add the former NFL players, the ones who were in camp this summer. It's an issue that certainly escalated into a significant fight between the school and the SEC. Earlier on ESPN Radio, our Emmett Golden and Q Myers.
12: I mean, you want to talk about the best reality show, LSU versus the SEC, or LSU versus everybody. Is that what they're going to call the 30 for 30? LSU versus everybody. After all the song and dance, after all the courts, out of court, this thing and the other, take care of the children. They're coming back because they want to play football. It's not because of the money. It's all because of the love of the game. They're not even going to be added to the LSU roster, and their roster is now locked.
14: Yeah, they basically went, girl, I was just playing with you. That's basically what they just did right there.
12: I was just kidding.
14: Yeah, I was just playing. Which, like, is fine, because I don't believe pro players should be allowed to play in college. But I also think it's pretty messed up for Daquan Wright and Xavier Harris. They were told, hey, come here, we got a spot for you. And now all of a sudden they don't? Like, or did they enroll in school for nothing? Are they paying tuition? Did they get a scholarship? Is there NIL money? Like, what happens to them now that LSU and Lane Kiffin played all of these games, really playing with the futures of these two young men?
12: Well, I mean, that doesn't surprise me when it comes to Lane Kiffin. If I had just been under a rock and I hadn't heard any of this, and you was like, Q, man, this LSU team is trying to add some NFL players, and, you know, there's one coach that's behind it, I would have guessed Lane Kiffin. Like, that would have just – and I think most people would have guessed Lane Kiffin, because he's just that dude.
14: They are must-see TV, and I hope at some point it's because of what they do on the field, because it hasn't been this offseason and even during the first 2 weeks.
12: You know, the thing about it is, to your point, if it almost feels like, you know, Lane Kiffin was playing with this situation. Remember, LSU, again, waxed Clemson 51-10. But it's what Kiffin told ABC at halftime. To imagine if we had added pro players. Right. It's like, it's almost like, hey, we were just toying around this whole time, but we wanted to get y'all concerned and worried.
14: Yeah, and look, whatever, you want to play games with the media, the courts, fine. But human, like, these are young men.
12: Right.
14: That's, like, so foul, in my opinion.
0: The attorney who represents Wright and Harris telling ESPN the players are now considering their legal options. Earlier on ESPN Radio, SEC Network, Cole Kublik.
15: I mean, listen, once the SEC decided to dig in, I don't think LSU was going to do it. I don't think they wanted to play that game anymore. So I'm not surprised at that. And I think Lane Kiffin probably found a lot out about his own team that we're going to be pretty good without those guys. So let's remove a few of the distractions and move ahead and go try to win the rest of our football games.
16: LSU's win says more about how good LSU is or how bad Clemson is?
15: I could say both. I'm going to lean right now more about Clemson being bad. That offensive game plan was atrocious. Not sure how you thought you could go in there and run pull protection the whole game, slide protection the whole game against such an aggressive front. We know what Blake Baker is, what Blake Baker does, and Blake Baker was even more successful than we thought in that game because he knew what Chad Morris does. I think he game planned exactly to what he felt like he would get that he had seen in the past, and I think he got it. Now, I think the extent that it went to as far as Clemson seemingly like not being able to do anything was probably a little bit more surprising. But also, let's remember this. That place feeds off of fear and doubt more so than any stadium, maybe in any sport on this earth. When they begin to smell a little bit of fear and a little bit of doubt, it takes them to unprecedented levels of witchcraft and sorcery further than any stadium in this country can conjure up. And they felt that early, and they got involved, and then the team feeds off of it, and it's just, it's different, man. I'm telling you, it's different there. So they benefited from that as well. I don't want to get it twisted and say that LSU's not good either. They have a chance to be really good. But I was more alarmed at how bad Clemson looked in that game than how more surprised I was that LSU looked that good.
17: It did feel like there was a big talent disparity between the two teams on the field.
15: LSU's got a lot of guys, a lot of dudes, a lot of good players, NFL talent. But I don't think that was just the reason they made it look that bad. I think Blake Baker had them schemed up. I think Lane and Charlie had them schemed up. I think they knew what they were going up against. And once they started, they weren't going to stop. There was really no momentum to be had for Clemson, and that wasn't just on talent. That was a lot on scheme and a lot on positions that they needed to be put in that they weren't to be able to find sustained success.
0: LSU's win over Clemson, one of the marquee games of week one. On the heels of week one, LSU is back into the top 10 of the latest AP poll. Oregon drops to sixth. Michigan falling out of the rankings after their second chance Hail Mary.

0: forever and then couldn't get off the field in that second half. But that offense is a bit of a mess. They're going to have to figure out the run game. They're going to have to figure out the running back situation because they're talented there. But it didn't feel like everyone was meshing. They weren't all seeing things from the same set of eyes. And so I would simplify things for Bryce Underwood, use him maybe primarily as a runner with some play action passes, like Luke said. But ultimately, you've got to challenge everybody because that Oklahoma front is legit.
1: Speaking of challenges, we know Michigan falling out of the rankings because of that do-over Hail Mary to beat Western Michigan. The MAC wants a do-over. ESPN's Pete Thamel.
2: That issue, now that we're about 72 hours removed from it, Harry, had seemed to have faded into the background. We heard a bunch from Lance Taylor, the Western Michigan coach. We heard a bunch from Western Michigan's president. But in a bit of a wrinkle, there's been a new filing. And essentially, MAC Commissioner John Steinbrecher said in a note to the Football Oversight Committee that the game result should be reversed. And the core of that argument from the MAC to the NCAA Oversight Committee is that this was not a judgment regarding the proper amount of time on the clock. It was an error in the application of established replay protocol. So they are saying replay protocol was not filed and that should be reversed. I would think, you know, we've had two Hail Marys significant in this game. This feels like a third Hail Mary for Western Michigan to try to get the result reversed. But here we are. You don't often get requests from a league to the NCAA Football Oversight Committee for a game result to change, but you never know what's going to happen.
1: Western Michigan still trying to beat Michigan. Michigan out of the rankings in the AP poll this week. Ohio State remains number one as they head into the showdown with number four Texas on Saturday and Longhorns quarterback Arch Manning.
3: Yeah, not all the time you get a second chance to play another team after a rough loss. So we're all excited for the opportunity. As bad as it was on film, it was kind of a close game. It's rough film to watch. I don't like watching it that much. Yeah, not a lot of good memories a year ago. Hoping to have a good game this year.
4: I think, you know, just having last year's experience definitely helps you as a quarterback, in kind of every aspect of your game. But I'm just going to go out there and do what I can and execute to the best of my abilities and, do whatever we can as an offense to help us win.
1: It's the showdown this weekend. On Saturday, SEC Network analyst Greg McElroy.
5: I am taking the Texas Longhorns to win the game 24-21. And everything about this game says it's going to be a rock fight. That's what it feels like to me. I'm taking the home team. And here's why. Look, Ohio State's path is going to be running the football. And they averaged in the first half just two yards a carry against Ball State. Behind an offensive line that Ryan Day said, man, they just didn't quite look the part. Now, Texas is going to rotate a bunch of defensive linemen in there. And then they're going to be fresh and in September in Austin, the fresher the front is the one that's still standing without hands on the hips there in the fourth quarter. And Sarkisian told you his plan out loud. And they want to take the football away. And Ohio State, they didn't take it away as often. They'll suffocate you, but they didn't necessarily strip it off of you. Ohio State does, however, have the best player on the field. And right now, they have had Texas' number, but Texas has the building, they have the rotation, and they have solved their red zone woes. Three straight to the Buckeyes. This is where it ends. The Longhorns get it done at home.
1: Texas hosting Ohio State Saturday, 7:30 Eastern. We'll see it on ABC. Straight ahead, it was an emotional hug in Queens. SportsCenter All Night continues. It's ESPN Radio.
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1: 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Quarterfinal action continuing in New York. They are in the fifth set. Ben Shelton, Carlos Alcaraz, they are on serve. Shelton leading 3-2 in the fifth set, but Alcaraz serving with a 30-15 advantage in his service game. Fifth set, quarterfinal action in New York. The winner moves on. Yes, just before 3 a.m. in New York City, and they're still playing in the fifth set on Arthur Ashe. The winner will get Francis Tiafoe. He was down 2-0, was down 5-3 in the third set. Alex Mickelson was serving for the match, could not close it out, had a couple of double faults in there. Tiafoe ultimately wins it in five sets, winning a fifth set tiebreaker, crushing for Mickelson, who shared an emotionally and perhaps awkwardly long hug with Tiafoe.
2: I really like Alex. I really, really do. And just wanted to come up there and just dap him up. But I didn't think it was going to be as long as it was. But I understand the moment. He was definitely crying on my shoulders. And we said some words for each other, and that was it.
3: I wasn't saying much. I was trying to keep it together, and I didn't do a good job of that. But he's saying a lot of nice personal things. You'll be there while when I'm older, you're going to be here, and we're going to play again. This type of circumstance and all that good stuff. And he's a great guy for consoling me in that moment.
1: Tiafoe becoming the fifth player to come back from two sets down in a U.S. Open men's quarterfinal. And he does it against a fellow American, ESPN analyst Sam Querrey.
4: Look, when you have to play a fellow countryman, it's not that fun, honestly. Both these guys, it's not that fun, but it's something you have to deal with when you're from the U.S. or Spain or Italy, these countries that have a lot of players. So for both those guys, you want to see them both win, but you can't have that happen. And for Francis Tiafoe, sets 1 and 2, he didn't play his best. Mickelson played great, but Francis could not find a first serve, and this was one of those matches that the famous Brad Gilbert line, winning ugly. He just had to find a way to get through it, and he certainly did that.
1: Tiafoe was guaranteed to return to the top 10 for the first time since September of 2023, and he's awaiting the winner of the match that's currently going on ESPN. Ben Shelton, Carlos Alcaraz tied at 3 in the fifth set.
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1: Yankees beat the Rockies in the return of Aaron Judge. He didn't get a hit, but his replacement did. Yes Network.
6: That should get in a run. Maybe more. Oh, no! A 3-run home run for Ramos. And the Yankees lead 5-1.
0: Number 4.
1: Guardians maintain their hold on the third wild card spot in the American League, pulling away from the Orioles early. WTAM.
7: Swung on, line drive, deep right field. This ball gone! Travis Bazan on the ninth pitch of the at-bat. A line drive, 3-run homer to right. And the Guardians have that mammoth 2-out hit from Bazan.
0: Number 3.
1: Twins get a win in Detroit. Cody Clemens going yard against his former team. Treasure Island Baseball Network.
8: Out running, swung on and hit high in the air, right field, pretty deep. McKinstry drifting back, McKinstry looking up, McKinstry says goodbye. It's a home run for Cody Clemens, and the Twins vault into the lead. It's 3-2 Minnesota.
0: Number 2.
1: Arizona with a fourth straight win by a total of 5 runs. Tuesday in the 11th against Kansas City. Arizona Sports 98.7.
9: Runner at third, one out. We're tied at 3 in the 11th. Here's the pitch. Breaking ball, that'll do a job. Fly ball, right center field. It is down for a base hit. Oh, Rafe missed it. Gurriel gets the second. Now he'll round and dig for third. The throw by Witt is not in time. Defensive mistakes by the Royals cost them the lead and perhaps a second run.
0: Number 1.
1: Brewers and Cubs also went extras, ending in the final at bat. WTMJ.
10: So Cole Armstrong shaded toward left center. Suzuki still playing kind of a traditional right field. First pitch to Lara. And it.
11: Down the left field line. That's a base hit. The Brewers walk
1: walk-off win for Milwaukee. Pirates, a 9-3 win over the White Sox. They're 5.5 behind the Diamondbacks for the third wild card spot. Pirates also one win shy of having a 500 record or better in September for the first time since 2018. Angels, a 6-1 win over the Red Sox, who have a 5-game win streak come to an end. Angels' first win over Boston this season. They do it with the 6-1 win. 6-1 was the score of the second set. We'll update you on the fifth next. SportsCenter All Night. It's ESPN Radio.
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6: Center all night. Aaron Judge makes his long-awaited return.
10: 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I just haven't been in a live game or seen live pitching in, 3 months. 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
11: Smith with a fly ball to left field and deep. It is on its way, and it is gone. A home run.
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14: 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Every now and then, get one of those days in sports where there is an underlying theme. Tuesday/Wednesday, one of those days, plural,

0: going the distance. LSU, SEC, yeah, they've gone the distance. They're going to the brink in their stare down. Rams and Niners going all the way to Australia to play this week. They're going quite the distance, although the Rams do it without one of their marquee players. More on that straight ahead. But in Queens, a lot of tennis for our money on Tuesday. Aryna Sabalenka, a three-setter, including a match tiebreaker in the third. Jessica Pegula plays a three-setter and advances. Francis Tiafoe, a five-setter, including a match tiebreaker in the fifth. All of this on Arthur Ashe on Tuesday. That meant the quarterfinal matchup on Arthur Ashe between Carlos Alcaraz and American Ben Shelton didn't start until after 11 p.m. in New York.
1: You know, New York is the city that never sleeps. This is going to be a perfect example of that. I recall a couple months ago, Jay-Z made his triumphant return to Yankee Stadium and played a big concert there. That went on about 12 or 1 in the morning. And from what I hear, the fans were happy. So if these guys bring it, and I sure hope they do, there are going to be a lot of people that are going to be tuning into this one.
0: John McEnroe staying up late with our Chris Fowler. Fowler and McEnroe calling the action on ESPN. They're still there. This one's been electric. It's 3 a.m. in New York City, and they are still in the fifth set. Alcaraz took the first set in a tiebreaker. Shelton took sets 2 and 3, 6-1, 6-3. Alcaraz a 6-1 win in set number 4. They are on serve in set number 5. Shelton facing a break point. He's up 40-30, leading 4-3. In set number 5, 3 a.m. in New York City. The winner goes on to the semifinals and gets Francis Tiafoe, who won a five-setter against Alex Mickelson. Tiafoe trailed 5-3 in the third set. He was down two sets to love, trailed 5-3. Mickelson was serving for the match, couldn't close it out. Tiafoe comes all the way back and wins it in 5. SportsCenter All Night, ESPN Radio.
2: We are on the doorstep of week 1. Patriots, Seahawks, Super Bowl rematch.
3: The Patriots' schedule is much harder this year than it was last year.
4: New England wins this game. That's a statement. Like, we're every bit as legit as we thought we were.
0: All in the rearview mirror now is the offseason, the workouts, the draft, the training camps, the preseason. NFL is back. Week 1 gets underway tonight. Super Bowl rematch with the Patriots and Seahawks. Seattle raising the championship banner before the kickoff. Seahawks won the Super Bowl matchup 7 months ago, 29-13. As for this matchup, the key for the New England offense, ESPN analyst Mina Kimes.
5: One of the biggest differences in the game, A.J. Brown is now a New England Patriot. And this is obviously a big factor in any game, but I would say it's an especially big one in this particular matchup because I don't know if you looked at the Seahawks injuries list, but it is long and it is concentrated in the secondary. Nicky Manwari, their star nickel slash safety hybrid, might not play. Ty Okada, who's their second safety, is out. Tariq Woolen, who was their corner last year, the longest corner, is no longer on the team. So I think it's going to be pretty hard for Seattle to contain Brown without giving some extra help, which would cause them to make sacrifices elsewhere in coverage. They are up against on the back end. They are going to have to win the line of scrimmage, much as they did in the Super Bowl, so we know that they're capable of it. But yes, A.J. Brown, very significant problem for a Seahawks defense that is up against it with injuries.
0: Meanwhile, the Patriots do get Christian Gonzalez on the field. He gets the new mega contract he agreed to this week. As for the keys for the Patriots defense in the rematch on Wednesday,
5: pressuring Sam Darnold. I'm really interested in seeing if they do something they did not just in the Super Bowl, but their entire playoff run, which is lean heavily on the blitz. Blitz Darnold at an extremely high rate. He completed less than 50% of his passes against extra pressure in the Super Bowl, and they're able to do so in part because of the guy you mentioned. Christian Gonzalez allows them to play man coverage. He was so excellent in the Super Bowl, it was kind of lost in the loss. But the one area where this Patriots defense is not as strong is at pass rusher, edge in particular. The defensive tackles are very good. So I'll be interested in seeing if Zach Kerr, their defensive coordinator, find ways to dial up pressure much like he did last year at the end of the season.
0: Seahawks hosting the season opener. Seattle, New England getting the NFL season underway later tonight. Mentioned the Gonzalez deal. Not the only one this week. Just 5 days before the start of their regular season, the Buccaneers and quarterback Baker Mayfield agree on a contract extension after they had broken off talks just before the start of training camp. ESPN's Dan Graziano.
6: Buccaneers reached back out to Baker Mayfield's agent Tom Mills on Friday. It was assistant GM Mike Greenberg, no relation to Get Up host Mike Greenberg, as well as Buccaneers VP of football research Jackie Davidson, along with GM Jason Light. They worked throughout the weekend in secrecy on this deal and ultimately came to an agreement on the three-year structure. He gets $110 million in new guarantees on top of the $40 million he was already set to make this year. So $150 million guaranteed over the next 3 years is what it sounds like. And Baker, who has been very, very happy in Tampa Bay, is now locked in there through 2029.
0: Baker Mayfield has a three-year deal, $165 million, staying in Tampa. Earlier on ESPN Radio on Game Night, Rick Stroud from the Tampa Bay Times.
7: They are committed to him as their quarterback going forward, and I think this has a lot to do with ownership, too. You know, the Glazers really trust Baker, like what he represents to their football team, to their community. You know, what he's done to come in here after a Tom Brady is very difficult, but he's an authentic guy. He ingratiated himself with the community, with his team, and I just feel like it's hard, guys. If you don't have the quarterback, you're like everybody else trying to find one, and they're not going to lose enough games to be in that derby anytime soon. So, you know, this is an opportunity to reward somebody that they really like and trust as the face of their franchise. And it's just a willingness on ownership to, you know, to find a way to get this done, because, you know, continuity wins in this league, certainly with coaching, but also with quarterbacking. And look, Baker is performed, you know, he's gotten this team to the playoffs 2 out of 3 years, and, you know, they feel like they got more work they can do. So I just think it's an ownership situation.
0: Bucs are in Cincinnati to face the Bengals on Sunday. Thursday, it's the Niners and Rams in Australia. Rams heading out after they practiced in L.A. on Tuesday. But they're not traveling with Aaron Donald. Coach Sean McVay.
8: He's doing a great job. You know, I think he'll be ready to go sooner rather than later, but we're making a decision that we think is best for him and for our team. And I think what's cool is you have such confidence in the group that we do have with Kobe, with Fisk, with Puna Ford, with Tyler Davis. You know, Ty Hamilton has done a really good job. And so, you know, he's going to be a big part. You know, Aaron will be, you know, it'll add value when he's ready to go. But, you know, being 2 years off retirement, he's attacked this the right way, but it would have been a really quick turnaround. And so we've feel like he can manage, you know, being able to get himself ready to go, and he won't make the trip, and he'll be able to take good care of himself in terms of getting himself ready to go whenever that time comes.
0: Rams getting to Melbourne. Niners are already there. So is ESPN's Lindsay Theory.
9: Sean McVay says this is the best decision they could make long-term, not only for Aaron Donald, but also for the team. Now, since Aaron Donald came out of retirement, the Rams have been very clear that they are going to approach this with a very methodical way of going about things when it comes to Donald, how they've integrated him into practice and really tried to ramp him up. Of course, earlier in the week, Sean McVay said that all players would make the trip. So this is a little bit of a surprise that Donald is not actually going to be traveling to Australia. But him and Sean McVay, throughout this process, have really kept in close communication and really are doing what's best for Donald as he comes out of retirement for 2 years.
10: The 49ers at least don't have to worry about him until week 14, but San Fran still has some questions in terms of George Kittle and Nick Bosa's availabilities. What is the latest starting with Kittle?
9: Well, you get 7,500 miles away from that substation, and it's all good news. George Kittle trending positive. Clay Kubiak saying that he's been super impressed, that he is expected to play in the game, barring any setbacks, though his workload is still to be determined. We've seen him out at practice, and he is looking as energetic as he ever has. And then on the other side of that, Nick Bosa also is expected to play for the 49ers. I asked Raheem Morris how he has looked. Morris telling me that he has been out there. He knows his body as well as anyone. And he told me, Lindsay, make no mistake, we're not even trying to hide it. Nick Bosa will be out there. But also, like George Kittle, Christine, that workload really to be determined as he ramps up here, especially in Australia.
0: Niners Rams, Thursday night for us here in the States. It's Friday morning in Australia. 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
11: Additions of Daquan Wright and Xavier Harris, of course, not going to be on the rosters.
12: When is enough enough?
13: The more these things keep being the central focus of the news, the more we're dying one day at a time.
0: LSU had a pair of open slots on its 2026 roster. Tuesday evening, the Tigers filled those two roster spots, completing their roster and 105 players for the rest of the season. Neither player added Tuesday is a former NFL rookie, neither Daquan Wright nor Xavier Harris. The decision means Lane Kiffin and LSU moving on from the efforts to add former NFL players. It's certainly been a lightning rod issue between the school and the conference. The SEC filing a federal lawsuit last week and Tuesday amended it, saying it had scheduled a Thursday meeting with its presidents and chancellors to vote on whether to terminate LSU's membership in the SEC. Earlier on ESPN Radio, our Amber Wilson.
12: This was a big measuring contest, and I would say at the end of the day, Mark, you know, LSU blinked. They blinked a couple times. The SEC ends up winning here. What was really the point of any of this if we look back on it in its entirety?
14: Well, I mean, the point was that the SEC reminded everybody they're in charge. You play by their rules. You don't get to go rogue in the SEC. It's the most powerful conference, one of the two most powerful conferences in all of college sports, and you're going to do what we want to do, and that's ultimately what happens here.
12: This isn't on the judges. A lot of people want to blame the judicial system. This is on the NCAA never taking control when it had the opportunity to for so long, that allowing players to benefit off their name, image, and likeness when they could have circumvented and avoided all of this so many years ago. If they had just made some adjustments when it was very obvious that everything was changing because the world always changes. And instead of doing that, they dug their heels in. And so then you end up in a land of lawsuits, and those have largely been successful against the NCAA from an antitrust perspective, and frankly will continue to be if the NCAA continues to do stupid stuff. What we have seen over the last few months is that the conference is king. These conferences, when they flex their power, the schools do seem to bulk. I think that speaks to us one day heading towards a conference power structure. It feels like this is well on our way to that. The NCAA doesn't have the power anymore. It's very obvious it is the SEC and the Big Ten that do.
0: LSU is up to number 8 in this week's AP football ranking. SportsCenter all night, ESPN Radio to the diamond. Longest win streak in baseball belongs to the Dodgers.
15: The 3-1. Line drive right center field for a base hit. Mookie Betts will score. On his way to third base, Will Smith. Oscar Hernandez continues his hot hitting. Knocks in the lead run. Dodgers 3-2. Two on, two out in the bottom of the fifth.
0: Hernandez extending his hit streak to 9 games. Longest this season. AM 570 LA Sports. Dodgers a 3-2 win over the Reds for their 6th consecutive win. Derek Skubal gets the win. 7 1/3 innings, giving up a couple of runs. 7 1/3 innings, tying his longest start this season. As for the team with the best record in the majors, Brewers rallying against the Cubs in the 9th.
16: Here's the 0-1 pitch. Drive to left! We are tied! I guess it was the right bat.
0: Jackson Churio with a 2-run home run in the bottom of the 9th to tie it up and sending it to the 10th.
17: First pitch to Lara. And it.
16: Down the left field line. That's a base hit. The Brewers walk off the Cubs and they win this series here in Milwaukee.
0: 4-3, the final. Brewers become the first team to reach 90 wins this season. 4th consecutive season with 90 wins. The call on 620 WTMJ. New York Yankees, meanwhile, getting Aaron Judge back in their lineup. First time since the end of May.
18: Strike 3. Judge down looking. So 0-3 with 2 strikeouts for the Yankee captain.
19: I would guess that that's it for him tonight. I think so.
0: Yankees do get the win. It's a 5-3 win over the Rockies. It was on the YES Network. Judge striking out twice in 3 at-bats, admitting he was rusty.
20: I feel great. I just haven't been in a live game or seen live pitching in, you know, 3 months. So it's kind of like, you know, the start of the year. But I got work to do. You know, I got to improve, and we'll keep improving as this goes along because we got ball games to win. So that's the most important thing.
0: Yankees do get the win. Yankees with the win, clinching their 34th consecutive winning season, longest active streak in Major League Baseball. Some long matches in tennis in New York. That's next. SportsCenter All Night continues. It's ESPN Radio.
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1: 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Jock Peterson and the Texas Rangers are in Phoenix to face Nolan Arenado and the Arizona Diamondbacks.
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0: 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You want to compare London and New York City? Keep this in mind. At Wimbledon, there is an 11 p.m. curfew. Nothing can happen at Wimbledon after 11 p.m. In New York, they start a men's quarterfinal match just after 11 o'clock. Carlos Alcaraz, one point away from tying this fifth set up at 6-all and sending it to a fifth set tiebreaker. Ben Shelton, Carlos Alcaraz, right now in the fifth set. The winner of this one, which is live on ESPN as we speak, the winner goes on to face Francis Tiafoe, who also went five sets earlier on Tuesday, went to a fifth set tiebreaker.
39: Welcome back to the semifinals, Francis Tiafoe.
40: Comeback complete for Francis Tiafoe.
0: He wins 10-6 in the match tiebreaker. It's the first to 10 in the fifth set tiebreaker, which is what Shelton and Alcaraz are doing now on ESPN. As for Francis Tiafoe, he was down 2-0 and trailed 5-3 in the third set. Alex Mickelson was serving for the match. Tiafoe comes all the way back and wins it in five.
2: Francis, let's go back over 2 hours ago. You're down 2-0. Alex serving for the match. What do you tell yourself in that moment when you're going back to return?
3: I hope he gets tight. And, you know, just play a super tough game. Obviously, you know, he gave me some gifts with a couple double faults there, but, and then I slowly started to get my rhythm there, snuck out that third set and only started playing better and better. And, but he's a hell of a player, man. And I mean, he easily should have won today. So shout out Alex Mickelson.
2: In matches like this, these are iconic matches, 7-6 in the fifth. How important is it for this crowd to get behind you in those big moments?
3: Yeah, everyone was sleeping the first couple hours. I was like, what's going on? I was asleep with y'all, and then as it went along, the energy was incredible, as it is always. Thank you, obviously, two Americans, but you guys are really for me, and I really appreciate that.
0: Tiafoe not even getting some sleep tonight in New York. If he wants to know who he's going to face in the semis, Tiafoe advancing in five sets. Third career major semifinal appearance for Francis Tiafoe. He gets either Ben Shelton or Carlos Alcaraz. They are in a fifth set tiebreaker, a match tiebreaker, first 1-10. On the women's side on Tuesday, the top seed advancing.
4: Game.
5: What a match. Arena Sabalenka pushed and tested to her very limits here this afternoon. Gets the win and moves through to her sixth consecutive semifinal.
0: She trailed 4-2 in the third set before winning five of the last seven games and then won the match tiebreaker. Jessica Pegula, the three seed, is up next for her in the semis. She wins a three-setter, advancing after dropping the opening set. ESPN analyst Caroline Wozniacki.
6: She didn't start off playing really clean tennis. She got pushed around by Navarro, who really was mixing up the pace well. But when it mattered, and in the third set, Pegula was down a break in the third set. And then she found a way to hit her targets on serve better. She started attacking those second serve returns, and she played a lot more aggressive tennis after that.
0: Four matches on Arthur Ashe starting Tuesday afternoon. All four going the distance, three of them with a match tiebreaker in their final set. SportsCenter all night, ESPN Radio. Back to baseball. Guardians still holding on to the third wild card spot in the American League.
7: Swung on, line drive, deep right field. This ball gone. Travis Bazan on the ninth pitch of the at-bat. A line drive, three-run homer to right. And the Guardians have that mammoth two-out hit from Bazan. And Cleveland scores four. They lead 5-0.
0: Tom Hamilton, WTAM. Guardians go on to a 9-5 win over the Orioles, who drop four games behind Cleveland for that third spot. Blue Jays double up the Athletics 4-2. They remain a game behind Cleveland for that third spot in the American League. As for Texas,
8: and the pitch is swung on, that's blasted to deep left field. That is on its way. A three-run Jimmy Jack for Danny Jansen. It's 9-3 Texas in the fifth.
0: Texas with a 10-5 win over the Mariners. 105-3, the Fan. Rangers remain a game and a half behind the Guardians for that third wild card. Astros, a 6-5 win over the Phillies. Astros led 5-0 going into the sixth inning. Phillies had the potential tying run on second with nobody out in the bottom of the ninth. Houston hangs on for the win. As for the National League wild card race, Diamondbacks holding on to the third spot.
9: Runner at third, one out. We're tied at 3 in the 11th. Here's the pitch. Breaking ball, that'll do a job. Fly ball, right center field. It is down for a base hit. Oh, Rave missed it. Gurriel gets the second. Now he'll round and dig for third. The throw by Witt is not in time. Defensive mistakes by the Royals cost them the lead and perhaps a second run.
0: Arizona Sports 98-7. Diamondbacks in 11 beat the Royals 5-3. They maintain that third spot in the wild card race. Padres keep pace, rallying for a 5-4 win over the Nationals. Washington with its 38th blown save this season. Most by a team in a single season since saves became official. SportsCenter All Night continues. It's ESPN Radio.
1: 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Tatis Jr. and the San Diego Padres continue to fight for a wildcard berth when they travel to San Francisco to face the Giants. 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
0: NFL set to kick off in a matter of hours. More on that coming up on Unsportsmanlike. 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
0: Aaron Judge makes his return. Yankees win, but he strikes out twice and going 0 for 3. LSU adds its final two players to its roster for the season. Neither was in camp with an NFL team this summer. It's been 7 months since we saw them in the Super Bowl. We see them again tonight.
2: Patriots, Seahawks. It is a rematch of Super Bowl 60, which Seattle won handedly.
14: We have a game plan that we're going to try to execute it to the best of our ability. And as coaches, we have to do a great job of understanding how the game is being played and being able to adjust because of just being week one.
22: It's the Seattle Seahawks making a bigger statement with a win. And the reason why is because nobody trusts Sam Darnold.
23: This is an extremely injured secondary right now, and I don't know if they've got answers for all the new Patriots receivers.
0: Seahawks came away with a win in the Super Bowl last winter. Both teams have made changes. That's for what's on the line tonight. ESPN analyst Jeff Saturday.
24: The Patriots have so much more to win from this game. You had Will Campbell, who gave up 30 pressures in the playoffs alone.
25: This 14 in the Super Bowl.
24: Yeah, this is the fourth pick of the draft, right? And I know he got banged up. They go get Vera Tucker. They move the guard to center. Yeah. So now you're putting this thing together. Josh McDaniels with another year of Drake May is massive. I think this, for the New England Patriots, this is a show-me game. You're going to see a competitive team right off the jump. Do we continue from last year, or is there a fall?
0: We talk about competition as the NFL season gets underway. Competition continues in New York City, by the way, updating you on the match between Shelton and Alcaraz. They are in the fifth set tiebreaker. Ben Shelton with an 8-6 lead in the tiebreaker. It's the first to 10, of course. The winner will move on. As Jeff Saturday mentioned, show me game for the Patriots offense coming up tonight. And Drake May, as for the questions that still linger over Seattle's offense and Sam Darnold.
24: I think that's all nonsense. People talk about Sam Darnold. This was the best team last year, and they proved it.
25: No
24: week
25: question.
24: In, week out, playoffs. Yeah. They beat everybody they had to go beat. They stood up. Sam Darnold stood up. And you and I both know this. The quarterback position is about moments. It's not just about overall stats, right? He had turnover, but it's about moments. It's when you can extend a drive. When can you convert that third down? When do you hit that bomb to go get points, right? Don't miss the layup. Sam Darnold did all of those things.
0: Seahawks losing some key pieces from the Super Bowl team, but the offense has been reworked. ESPN's Dan Graziano.
26: Well, they have the rookie running back, Jadarian Price, that they took in the first round, and they feel like he can lead the backfield along with George Helwani, who's a back they already had that they like, while they wait for Zach Charbonnet to come back. They'll have Rashid Shaheed for the full season this year. Obviously, he was a big factor in their playoff run. And the new offensive coordinator is Brian Fleury, who comes from outside the organization, from the San Francisco 49ers. But they run a very similar kind of offense, and Fleury was on the Niners coaching staff. Remember that year that Sam Darnold was in San Francisco as Brock Purdy's backup in 2023? So they've worked together before. It's been a pretty seamless transition. The offense should pick up where it left off at the end of last year. Again, Shaheed being locked in from the start of the season, they really feel is a difference maker.
27: The other side of this, Drake May is coming off of an MVP caliber season, but he was also sacked a league high 68 times. What is the expectation for their pass protection this season?
26: They expect that it will be better this season than what we saw in the playoffs and certainly the Super Bowl. Will Campbell, the left tackle, was a high first round pick last year. He was playing through injury late in the season. They believe another offseason and better health will improve his play. They moved the rookie left guard over to center. They signed a veteran, Elijah Vera Tucker, to play left guard. They feel like overall the offensive line is better structured this year than it was last year. And the fact that they were starting two rookies naturally should get better because of the experience that those two guys had. Add in A.J. Brown and Romeo Doubs, the upgrades in the wide receiver core, and everything should work together to put Drake May in a very strong position to repeat that MVP caliber year.
0: Seahawks hosting the Patriots tonight. He can actually probably flip over from the U.S. Open, which will see a matchup of Americans in the semifinal. Ben Shelton has just closed out the fifth set tiebreaker, winning 10-7 to beat the two-seed Carlos Alcaraz in the fifth set, winning the match and advancing to face Francis Tiafo in the semifinals at the U.S. Open. The match ending just a couple of minutes ago. Latest ever finish at the U.S. Open. And it wasn't even close. About 40 minutes later than the previous record in New York. SportsCenter all night, literally, on ESPN Radio. Tomorrow, Niners and Rams will play their NFL game in Australia. It's a Friday morning game in Australia, Thursday night primetime for those of us in the States. Rams will be there without Aaron Donald, the team leaving him back stateside as he comes out of retirement. Niners coach Kyle Shanahan, kind of happy about that one.
3: Very excited. I told you guys last time I talked to you guys, he was definitely playing, so I've never been more excited to be wrong about something. So we're good. I just smiled and said, that's good. So we're going to have to see him eventually. We play them twice. I was hoping he won it. I was preparing for the worst and glad that we don't have to see him this week.
0: Division game kicking off the season for the Niners and Rams in Melbourne, Australia. Niners and Rams Thursday here in the States after the Seahawks and Patriots tonight in Seattle. Bulk of the games coming up on Sunday this weekend, including the Bucs and Bengals in Cincinnati. Tampa Bay goes in with Baker Mayfield, who struck a deal on a three-year contract extension, 3 years, $165 million. Earlier on ESPN Radio, Rick Stroud from the Tampa Bay Times.
4: Well, I think over the weekend, Jason Light, Mike Greenberg made the call to Tom Mills, wanted to revisit this situation. And, you know, look, there was always a deal to be made out there. A lot of emotions go into this. I talked to Baker Mayfield at the start of the preseason, and he said he set that deadline as much as anything for, you know, his teammates so that they wouldn't be bombarded with it. He wanted them to know that he was all in regardless of whether he had a contract extension or not. And I think that, you know, the $55 million average is you know, similar to a lot of quarterbacks in this league that he's comparable to, whether you're talking about Trevor Lawrence and those kind of players. So, you know, what Baker wanted was more than 2 years. This is a three-year extension. The third year is not guaranteed in terms of its money. But you look at the 4 years together, because he's going to make $40 million this year, it's a good package, you know, and it's a commitment that the Bucs have to him as their franchise guy.
0: Bucs open up Sunday in Cincinnati. 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
5: Potential additions of Daquan Wright and Xavier Harris, of course, not going to be on the rosters.
6: I wonder, is it worth it? I don't think it is, but ultimately, they'll do whatever it takes to win.
7: It just feels like LSU is like, okay, we have this injunction in our pocket, but let's take our time a little bit and see exactly what the headwinds are.
8: The more this happens and the more these things keep being the central focus of the news, the more we're dying one day at a time.
0: LSU adds two players to its roster to complete the roster and lock it in for the season. Daquan Wright? No. Xavier Harris? No. The SEC in a court filing on Tuesday noting that it has a Thursday meeting with its presidents and chancellors on whether to vote and terminate LSU's membership in the SEC. Now, with a high-stakes game of poker, the school essentially opts to fold. Earlier on ESPN Radio are Emmett Golden and Q Myers.
6: I mean, you want to talk about the best reality show, LSU versus the SEC, or LSU versus everybody. Is that what they're going to call the 30 for 30? LSU versus everybody. After all the song and dance, after all the courts, out of court, this thing and the other, take care of the children. They're coming back because they want to play football. It's not because of the money. It's all because of the love of the game. They're not even going to be added to the LSU roster, and their roster is now locked.
9: Yeah, they basically went, girl, I was just playing with you. That's basically what they just did right there.
6: I was just kidding.
9: Yeah, I was just playing, which, like, is fine because I don't believe pro players should be allowed to play in college. But I also think it's pretty messed up for Daquan Wright and Xavier Harris. They were told, hey, come here, we got a spot for you. And now all of a sudden they don't? Like, or did they enroll in school for nothing? Are they paying tuition? Did they get a scholarship? Is there NIL money? Like, what happens to them now that LSU and Lane Kiffin played all of these games, really playing with the futures of these two young men?
6: Well, I mean, that doesn't surprise me when it comes to Lane Kiffin. If I had just been under a rock and I hadn't heard any of this and you was like, Q, man, this LSU team is trying to add some NFL players and, you know, there's one coach that's behind it, I would have guessed Lane Kiffin. Like, that would have just – and I think most people would have guessed Lane Kiffin because he's just that dude.
9: They are must-see TV, and I hope at some point it's because of what they do on the field, because it hasn't been this offseason and even during the first 2 weeks.
6: You know, the thing about it is – to your point, if it almost feels like, you know, Lane Kiffin was playing with the situation. Remember, LSU, again, waxed Clemson 51-10. But it's what Kiffin told ABC at halftime. Imagine if we had added pro players. Right. It's like, it's almost like, hey, we were just toying around this whole time, but we wanted to get y'all concerned and worried.
9: Yeah, and look, whatever, you want to play games with the media, the courts, fine. But human, like, these are young men.
6: Right.
9: That's, like, so foul, in my opinion.
0: The attorney who represents Wright and Harris, meanwhile, telling ESPN the players are considering their legal options. Earlier on ESPN Radio, SEC Network analyst Cole Kublik.
10: I mean, listen, once the SEC decided to dig in, I don't think LSU was going to do it. I don't think they wanted to play that game anymore. So I'm not surprised at that. And I think Lane Kiffin probably found a lot out about his own team that we're going to be pretty good without those guys. So let's remove a few of the distractions and move ahead and go try to win the rest of our football games.
11: LSU's win says more about how good LSU is or how bad Clemson is.
10: I could say both. I'm going to lean right now more about Clemson being bad. That offensive game plan was atrocious. Not sure how you thought you could go in there and run pull protection the whole game, slide protection the whole game against such an aggressive front. We know what Blake Baker is, what Blake Baker does, and Blake Baker was even more successful than we thought in that game because he knew what Chad Morris does. I think he game planned exactly to what he felt like he would get that he had seen in the past, and I think he got it. Now, I think the extent that it went to as far as Clemson seemingly like not being able to do anything was probably a little bit more surprising. But also, let's remember this. That place feeds off of fear and doubt more so than any stadium, maybe in any sport on this earth. When they begin to smell a little bit of fear and a little bit of doubt, it takes them to unprecedented levels of witchcraft and sorcery further than any stadium in this country can conjure up. And they felt that early and they got involved and then the team feeds off of it. And it's just, it's different, man. I'm telling you, it's different there. So they benefited from that as well. I don't want to get it twisted and say that LSU is not good either. They have a chance to be really good. But I was more alarmed at how bad Clemson looked in that game than how more surprised I was that LSU looked that good.
12: It did feel like there was a big talent disparity between the two teams on the field.

0: Ohio State still at number one. 46 of the 69 first-place votes. Oregon drops to sixth. Michigan falls out of the rankings after the second-chance Hail Mary they needed to beat Western Michigan. ESPN analyst Roddy Jones.
1: Well, it's right for them to drop to unranked because through 60 minutes, they had lost the game, but 60 minutes and 1 second gave them a win. So it was right for them to drop. My takeaway is that the offense is a mess right now. Luke's mentioned the offensive line. The running backs didn't run well either. There were a couple of opportunities with a little bit of patience to set blocks up and then have big gains. Bryce Underwood had a couple as well. So Jason Beck's got some work to do with this offense. I have faith that he'll get it done, but overall, the defense really hung in there until late in the game where they were on the field for forever and then couldn't get off the field in that second half. But that offense is a bit of a mess. They're going to have to figure out the run game. They're going to have to figure out the running back situation because they're talented there, but it didn't feel like everyone was meshing. They weren't all seeing things from the same set of eyes. And so I would simplify things for Bryce Underwood, use him maybe primarily as a runner with some play action passes, like Luke said. But ultimately, you've got to challenge everybody because that Oklahoma front is legit.
0: Meanwhile, back to that Hail Mary game on Saturday, the NCAA issuing new guidance, quote, to establish a standard timing protocol that ensures consistency in the administration of all college football games. It came in a memo from the NCAA's coordinator of officials. Bottom line, had that guidance been in place and followed on Saturday, Michigan would not have been given an extra play, and Western Michigan would have won. They still want the win. ESPN's Pete Thamel.
2: That issue, now they're about 72 hours removed from it, Harry, had seemed to have faded into the background. We heard a bunch from Lance Taylor, the Western Michigan coach. We heard a bunch from Western Michigan's president. But in a bit of a wrinkle, there's been a new filing. And essentially, MAC Commissioner John Steinbrecher said in a note to the Football Oversight Committee that the game result should be reversed. And the core of that argument from the MAC to the NCAA Oversight Committee is that this was not a judgment regarding the proper amount of time on the clock. It was an error in the application of established replay protocol. So they are saying replay protocol was not filed and that should be reversed. I would think, we've had two Hail Marys significant in this game. This feels like a third Hail Mary for Western Michigan to try to get the result reversed. But here we are. You don't often get requests from a league to the NCAA Football Oversight Committee for a game result to change. But you never know what's going to happen.
0: See how it turns out. Even though Michigan got the win, they still tumble in the rankings, no longer ranked. Well, it's not easy, even when it is all stars and stripes. That's next. SportsCenter All Night continues. It's ESPN Radio.
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2: Big Ben Sheldon wins the latest battle in U.S. Open history. Dethrones Alcaraz, and there will be an American man in the championship match here on Sunday.
1: Latest battle in more ways than one. It was the most recent battle of the four quarterfinal matchups that we saw on Tuesday, and it was also the latest because it ended at 3:33 Eastern Time, 3:30 a.m. local time in New York City. Ben Shelton wins a five-setter against the two-seed Carlos Alcaraz. Shelton becoming the first American to defeat Alcaraz at a major. Alcaraz had been 13-0. Shelton advances to face Francis Tiafoe, fellow American, who also beat an American on Tuesday, beat Alex Mickelson in a five-setter. Tiafoe trailed 2-0, was down 5-3 in the third set. Mickelson was serving for the match, but Tiafoe comes all the way back and wins it in five. Crushing for Mickelson, who shared an emotional, perhaps awkwardly long hug with Tiafoe.
3: I really like Alex. I really, really do. And just wanted to come up there and just dap him up. But I didn't think it was going to be as long as it was. But I understand the moment. He was definitely crying on my shoulders. And and we said some words for each other. And that was it.
1: Tiafoe coming back from two sets down to win, and he does it against a fellow American, ESPN analyst Sam Querrey.
4: Look, when you have to play a fellow countryman, it's not that fun, honestly. Both these guys, it's not that fun, but it's something you have to deal with when you're from the U.S. or Spain or Italy, these countries that have a lot of players. So for both those guys, you want to see them both win, but you can't have that happen. And for Francis Tiafoe, sets one and two, he didn't play his best. Mickelson played great, but Francis could not find a first serve, and this was one of those matches that the famous Brad Gilbert line, winning ugly. He just had to find a way to get through it, and he certainly did that.
1: Tiafoe advances to the semis, guaranteed to return to the top 10 for the first time since September of 2023. The other guarantee this week, the winner of the Ben Shelton-Francis Tiafoe match will be the first Black American man to reach a U.S. Open final since Arthur Ashe in 1972.
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5: How good is that? Are you ready to take?
0: Number 5.
1: Yankees beat the Rockies in the return of Aaron Judge. He didn't get a hit, but his replacement did. Yes, Network.
6: That should get a run, maybe more.
0: Number 4.
1: Guardians maintain their hold on the third wild card spot in the American League, pulling away from the Orioles early. WTAM.
7: Swung on, line drive, deep right field. This ball gone! Travis Bazan on the ninth pitch of the at-bat. A line drive, three-run homer to right. And the Guardians have that mammoth two-out hit from Bazan.
0: Number 3.
1: Twins get a win in Detroit. Cody Clemens going yard against his former team. Treasure Island Baseball Network.
8: Not running. Swung on and hit high in the air. Right field, pretty deep. McKinstry drifting back. McKinstry looking up. McKinstry says goodbye. It's a home run for Cody Clemens. And the Twins vault into the lead. It's 3-2 Minnesota.
0: Number 2.
1: Arizona with a fourth straight win by a total of 5 runs. Tuesday in the 11th against Kansas City. Arizona Sports 98.7.
9: Runner at third, one out. We're tied at 3 in the 11th. Here's the pitch. Breaking ball. That'll do a job. Fly ball right center field. It is down for a base hit. Oh, Rafe missed it. Gurriel gets the second. Now he'll round and dig for third. The throw by Witt is not in time. Defensive mistakes by the Royals cost them the lead and perhaps a second run.
0: Number 1.
1: Brewers and Cubs also went extras, ending in the final at bat. WTMJ.
10: So Cole Armstrong shaded toward left center. Suzuki still playing kind of a traditional right fielder. For Brewers pitch to Lara. And it, down the left field line. That's a base hit. The Brewers walk off the Cubs, and they win this series here in Milwaukee.
1: Brewers rally and get the walk-off win. Pirates a 9-3 win over the White Sox. Pittsburgh 5.5 games behind the Diamondbacks for the third and final wild card spot. They are also one win shy of having a 500 record. 500 or better overall in September for the first time since 2018. Rays a 7-1 win over the Braves. Atlanta scoring one combined run on seven hits over the last two games. Angels, meanwhile, a 6-1 win over the Red Sox. Angels' first win against the Red Sox this season in five tries. Red Sox have their five-game win streak come to an end, allowing six runs in the loss to the Angels. Five setters all around. That's next. 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
17: Hey, it's Evan Cohen. 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
27: I feel great. 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
1: 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Every now and then, you get one of those days in sports where there's just an underlying theme. We had one of those days.

0: throwing the distance. LSU and the SEC go to the brink in their stare down. Rams and Niners go to Australia to play this week, although the Rams do it without one of their marquee players. More on that straight ahead. But in Queens, we got a lot of tennis for our Monday. Aryna Sabalenka, three-setter, including a match tiebreaker in the third set. Jessica Pegula, three-setter. Frances Tiafoe, five-setter, including a match tiebreaker in the fifth set. And all that meant the quarterfinal matchup, the final one of the day with Carlos Alcaraz and American Ben Shelton, didn't start in New York until after 11 p.m.
1: You know, New York is the city that never sleeps. This is going to be a perfect example of that. I recall a couple months ago, Jay-Z made his triumphant return to Yankee Stadium and played a big concert there. That went on about 12 or 1 in the morning. And from what I hear, the fans were happy. So if these guys bring it, and I sure hope they do, there are going to be a lot of people that are going to be tuning into this one.
0: John McEnroe, Chris Fowler staying up late to call the action on ESPN. And it was worth it. It was electric. It went five sets, including a match tiebreaker in that fifth set. Told you it started after 11 o'clock. And they went 4.5 hours. So speaking of a city that never sleeps.
2: Big Ben Shelton wins the latest battle in U.S. Open history. Dethrones Alcaraz, and there will be an American man in the championship match here on Sunday.
0: Ben Shelton wins at 10-7 in the fifth set tiebreaker. The latest finish in U.S. Open history at 3:33 in the morning in New York City. And he wins the five-setter to advance to the semifinals.
3: You know, for me, it's always about the people in the crowd, whether it's, you know, my coaches and my team over there, all my family and friends over here, or the city of New York that showed up tonight till 3 a.m. With the USA chants until the very end, that's what kept me going, and that's what got me this win tonight.
4: Well, you know, you set a record. It's past 3 a.m. This is way past the longest this has ever been. So what do you have to say to this crowd that actually stayed here cheering for you? I heard a lot of USA chants. I heard a lot of Go Bens. It means so much to them that you did this.
3: It's incredible. I always say that this is the greatest sports city in the world. I say that this is the greatest stadium in the world. I'm just hoping that my best friend and my sister up there don't have to be at work at 6 a.m. in 3 hours. It'd be huge from their employers to let them have the day off today. But I'm just so grateful, so blessed. God's blessed me in so many ways. To be here in front of you guys tonight is an absolute honor. Sharing the court with Carlos is an absolute honor, and I cherish every moment that I have out here.
0: Carlos Alcaraz, the 2 seed, bows out in 5 sets, losing to Ben Shelton. The American advances to the semifinal to face another fellow American against Frances Tiafoe, who also won a 5-setter, going to a tiebreaker in that 5th set, winning it 10-6 over American Alex Mickelson, who was serving for the match in the 3rd set, but Tiafoe rallies and wins it in 5. So Tiafoe and Shelton in the semis. The winner of that one will be the first Black American man to reach the U.S. Open Finals since Arthur Ashe in 1972. All 4 of Tuesday's quarterfinal matches, 2 men's, 2 women's, all 4 went to a deciding set, 3 of them to a match tiebreaker. SportsCenter All Night, ESPN Radio.
5: We are on the doorstep of week 1. Patriots, Seahawks, Super Bowl rematch.
6: The Patriots' schedule is much harder this year than it was last year.
7: New England wins this game. That's a statement. Like, we're every bit as legit as we thought we were.
0: We've had the offseason, the workouts, the draft, the training camps, the preseason. Now, the NFL season is here. Week 1 gets underway tonight. Super Bowl rematch, Patriots, Seahawks. Seattle will be raising the championship banner prior to the kickoff. Seattle won the Super Bowl matchup 7 months ago. But as for this matchup, the key for New England's offense, ESPN analyst Mina Kimes.
8: One of the biggest differences in the game, A.J. Brown is now a New England Patriot. And this is obviously a big factor in any game, but I would say it's an especially big one in this particular matchup because I don't know if you looked at the Seahawks injuries list, but it is long and it is concentrated in the secondary. Nicky Manwari, their star nickel slash safety hybrid, might not play. Ty Okada, who's their second safety, is out. Tariq Woolen, who was their corner last year, the longest corner, is no longer on the team. So I think it's going to be pretty hard for Seattle to contain Brown without giving some extra help, which would cause them to make sacrifices elsewhere in coverage. They are up against it on the back end. They are going to have to win the line of scrimmage, much as they did in the Super Bowl, so we know that they're capable of it. But yes, A.J. Brown, very significant problem for a Seahawks defense that is up against it with injuries.
0: As for the Patriots defense, they do get Christian Gonzalez on the field, new mega contract he agreed to this week. As for New England's defense,
8: pressuring Sam Darnold, I'm really interested in seeing if they do something they did not just in the Super Bowl, but their entire playoff run, which is lean heavily on the blitz. Blitz Darnold at an extremely high rate. He completed less than 50% of his passes against extra pressure in the Super Bowl, and they're able to do so in part because of the guy you mentioned. Christian Gonzalez allows them to play man coverage. He was so excellent in the Super Bowl, it was kind of lost in the loss. But the one area where this Patriots defense is not as strong is at pass rusher, edge in particular. The defensive tackles are very good. So I'll be interested in seeing if Zach Kerr, their defensive coordinator, find ways to dial up pressure much like he did last year at the end of the season.
0: Seahawks hosting the season opener. Seattle and New England getting the season underway tonight. Mentioned the Gonzalez deal. Not the only one done this week. Buccaneers and Baker Mayfield agree on a 3-year extension after they had broken off talks just before the start of training camp. ESPN's Dan Graziano.
9: Buccaneers reached back out to Baker Mayfield's agent Tom Mills on Friday. It was assistant GM Mike Greenberg, no relation to Get Up host Mike Greenberg, as well as Buccaneers VP of football research Jackie Davidson, along with GM Jason Light. They worked throughout the weekend in secrecy on this deal and ultimately came to an agreement on the 3-year structure. He gets $110 million in new guarantees on top of the $40 million he was already set to make this year. So $150 million guaranteed over the next 3 years is what it sounds like. And Baker, who's been very, very happy in Tampa Bay, is now locked in there through 2029.
0: Mayfield staying in Tampa. Earlier on ESPN Radio on game night, Rick Stroud from the Tampa Bay Times.
10: They are committed to him as their quarterback going forward. And I think this has a lot to do with ownership, too. You know, the Glazers really trust Baker, like what he represents to their football team, to their community. You know, what he's done to come in here after a Tom Brady is very difficult. But he's an authentic guy. He ingratiated himself with the community, with his team. And I just feel like it's hard, guys. If you don't have the quarterback, you're like everybody else trying to find one, and they're not going to lose enough games to be in that derby anytime soon.
0: Bucks in Cincinnati to face the Bengals on Sunday. On Thursday, Niners and Rams in Australia. Rams heading out after they practiced in L.A. on Tuesday, but they're not traveling with Aaron Donald. Coach Sean McVay.
11: He's doing a great job. You know, I think he'll be ready to go sooner rather than later, but we're making a decision that we think is best for him and for our team. And I think what's cool is you have such confidence in the group that we do have with Kobe, with Fisk, with Puna Ford, with Tyler Davis. You know, Ty Hamilton has done a really good job. And so, you know, he's going to be a big part. You know, Aaron will be, you know, it'll add value when he's ready to go. But, you know, being 2 years off retirement, he's attacked this the right way, but it would have been a really quick turnaround. And so we feel like he can manage, you know, being able to get himself ready to go, and he won't make the trip, and he'll be able to take good care of himself in terms of getting himself ready to go whenever that time comes.
0: Rams getting to Melbourne. Niners have already been there. Ditto for ESPN's Lindsay Theory.
12: Sean McVay says this is the best decision they could make long-term, not only for Aaron Donald, but also for the team. Now, since Aaron Donald came out of retirement, the Rams have been very clear that they are going to approach this with a very methodical way of going about things when it comes to Donald, how they've integrated him into practice and really tried to ramp him up. Of course, earlier in the week, Sean McVay said that all players would make the trip. So this is a little bit of a surprise that Donald is not actually going to be traveling to Australia. But him and Sean McVay throughout this process have really kept in close communication and really are doing what's best for Donald as he comes out of retirement for 2 years.
13: The 49ers at least don't have to worry about him until week 14, but San Fran still has some questions in terms of George Kittle and Nick Bosa's availabilities. What is the latest starting with Kittle?
12: Well, you get 7,500 miles away from that substation, and it's all good news. George Kittle trending positive. Clay Kubiak saying that he's been super impressed, that he is expected to play in the game, barring any setbacks, though his workload is still to be determined. We've seen him out at practice, and he is looking as energetic as he ever has. And then on the other side of that, Nick Bosa also is expected to play for the 49ers. I asked Raheem Morris how he has looked. Morris telling me that he has been out there. He knows his body as well as anyone. And he told me, Lindsay, make no mistake, we're not even trying to hide it. Nick Bosa will be out there. But also, like George Kittle, Christine, that workload really to be determined as he ramps up here, especially in Australia.
0: Niners, Rams, Thursday night for us here in the States. 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
14: Additions of Daquan Wright and Xavier Harris, of course, not going to be on the rosters.
15: When is enough enough?
16: The more these things keep being the central focus of the news, the more we're dying one day at a time.
0: LSU had a pair of open slots on its 2026 roster. Tuesday, the Tigers filled those two roster spots, completing the roster at 105 players for the rest of the season. Neither player added Tuesday as a former NFL rookie, neither Daquan Wright nor Xavier Harris. The decision means Coach Lane Kiffin and the school moving on from the efforts to add former NFL players, which obviously has been a lightning rod issue between the school and the conference. The SEC filing a federal lawsuit last week and yesterday amended it, saying it has scheduled a Thursday meeting with its presidents and chancellors to vote on whether to terminate LSU's membership in the SEC. Earlier on ESPN Radio, our Amber Wilson.
17: This was a big measuring contest, and I would say at the end of the day, Mark, you know, LSU blinked. They blinked a couple times. The SEC ends up winning here. What was really the point of any of this if we look back on it in its entirety?
18: Well, I mean, the point was that the SEC reminded everybody they're in charge. You play by their rules. You don't get to go rogue in the SEC. It's the most powerful conference, one of the two most powerful conferences in all of college sports, and you're going to do what we want to do, and that's ultimately what happens here.
17: This isn't on the judges. A lot of people want to blame the judicial system. This is on the NCAA never taking control when it had the opportunity to for so long, not allowing players to benefit off their name, image, and likeness when they could have. They could have circumvented and avoided all of this so many years ago if they had just made some adjustments when it was very obvious that everything was changing because the world always changes. And instead of doing that, they dug their heels in. And so then you end up in a land of lawsuits, and those have largely been successful against the NCAA from an antitrust perspective, and frankly will continue to be if the NCAA continues to do stupid stuff. What we have seen over the last few months is that the conference is king. These conferences, when they flex their power, the schools do seem to bulk. I think that speaks to us one day heading towards a conference power structure. It feels like this is well on our way to that. The NCAA doesn't have the power anymore. It's very obvious it is the SEC and the Big Ten that do.
0: As for Wright and Harris, they had been cleared by a Louisiana judge last week to return for their fifth year of college and transfer to LSU. LSU held off on adding them to the roster as it weighed the potential consequences. And speaking of consequences, the attorney for the players say they are now considering their legal options. SportsCenter All Night, ESPN Radio to the Diamond. Longest win streak in baseball belongs to the Dodgers.
19: The 3-1. Line drive, right center field for a base hit. Mookie Betts will score. On his way to third base, Will Smith. And Oscar Hernandez continues his hot hitting. Knocks in the lead run. Dodgers 3-2. Two on, two out in the bottom of the fifth.
0: AM 570 LA Sports. Dodgers a 3-2 win for their sixth consecutive victory. As for the team with baseball's best record, the Brewers, they needed to rally, though. Two-run home run from Jackson Churio in the bottom of the ninth to tie it. And then in the 10th inning.
20: First pitch to Lara. And it down the left field line. That's a base hit. The Brewers walk off the Cubs, and they win this series here in Milwaukee.
0: Brewers' first team to reach 90 wins this season. It's a 4-3 win over the Cubs in 10-6-20. WTMJ with the call. Yankees get Aaron Judge back in the lineup for the first time since May 31st. He goes 0-for-3 with a couple of strikeouts.
21: I feel great. I just haven't been in a live game or seen live pitching in, 3 months. So it's kind of like, start of the year. But I got work to do. You know, I got to improve, and we'll keep improving as this goes along, because we got ball games to win. So that's the most important thing.
0: Yankees with a 5-3 win over the Rockies. Yankees get the win, clinching their 34th straight winning season, longest active streak in Major League Baseball. As for those wild cards, that's next. 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
0: 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In New York, marathon quarterfinal action at the U.S. Open. Ben Shelton outlasts Carlos Alcaraz in their five-setter. Shelton winning the fifth-set tiebreaker. First time in his career that Carlos Alcaraz loses to a lefty. Shelton advances to get fellow American Francis Tiafoe.
37: Welcome back to the semifinals, Francis Tiafoe.
38: Comeback complete for Francis Tiafoe.
0: It's a 5-set win, 10-6 in the 5th set tiebreaker. Tiafo trailed 2 sets to love and was down 5-3 in the 3rd set. Alex Mickelson was serving for the match, but Tiafo comes all the way back. 2 of his 3 career comebacks from down 2 sets at a major have happened this year. Happened at the French Open in the 3rd round and here in the quarterfinals of the U.S. Open.
2: Francis, let's go back over 2 hours ago. You're down 2 sets to love. Alex serving for the match. What do you tell yourself in that moment when you're going back to return?
3: I hope he gets tight. And, you know, gets play a super tough game. Obviously, you know, he gave me some gifts with a couple double faults there. But, and then I slowly started to get my rhythm there. Snuck out that 3rd set and only started playing better and better. But he's a hell of a player, man. And, I mean, he easily should have won today. So, shout out Alex Mickelson.
2: In matches like this, these are iconic matches, 7-6 and a 5th. How important is it for this crowd to get behind you in those big moments?
3: Yeah, everyone was sleeping the first couple hours. I was like, what's going on? I was asleep with y'all, and then as it went along, the energy was incredible, as it is always. Thank you, obviously, two Americans, but you guys are really for me, and I really appreciate that.
0: It's another American in the semis in Ben Shelton. Tiafoe with his 3rd career major semifinal appearance, all of them at the U.S. Open. On the women's side, top seed Aryna Sabalenka moves on.
4: Game is set match, Sabalenka, by 2 sets to win. 7-6, 3-6, 7-6.
5: What a match. Aryna Sabalenka pushed and tested to her very limits here this afternoon. Gets the win and moves through to her 6th consecutive semifinal.
0: She trailed 4-2 in the 3rd set, but won 5 of the last 7 games and advances to the semis, where she gets American Jessica Pegula, who wins a 3-setter over Emma Navarro. Pegula advances after dropping the opening set. ESPN analyst Caroline Wozniacki.
6: She didn't start off playing really clean tennis. She got pushed around by Navarro, who really was mixing up the pace well. But when it mattered, and in the 3rd set, Pegula was down a break in the 3rd set. And then she found a way to hit her targets on serve better. She started attacking those second serve returns, and she played a lot more aggressive tennis after that.
0: 4 matches on Arthur Ashe. All 4 quarterfinal matchups went the distance. 3 of the 4 final set tiebreakers. SportsCenter All Night, ESPN Radio. Back to baseball. Guardians still holding on to that 3rd wild card spot in the American League.
7: Swung on, line drive, deep right field. This ball gone! Travis Bazan on the 9th pitch of the at-bat. A line drive, 3-run homer to right. And the Guardians have that mammoth 2-out hit from Bazan. And Cleveland scores 4. They lead 5-0.
0: Tom Hamilton, WTAM. Guardians a 9-5 win over the Orioles, who dropped 4 games behind Cleveland for that 3rd wild card spot. Blue Jays remain a game behind Cleveland as they double up the Athletics 4-2. As for Texas,
8: and the pitch is swung on, that's blasted to deep left field. That is on its way. A 3-run Jimmy Jack for Danny Jansen. It's 9-3 Texas in the 5th.
0: Texas jumping out and going on to the win. 10-5 the final, 105-3 the fan. Rangers remain a game and a half behind the Guardians for the 3rd wild card spot in the American League. They're still 2 games behind the Astros in the American League West. Houston led 5-0 going to the 6th inning. They hang on for a 6-5 win over the Phillies. Philly had the potential tying run on 2nd base with nobody out in the bottom of the 9th inning. Astros get the win. Kyle Schwarber 1-for-5 with an RBI game-ending pop-out against Josh Hader with that tying run on 3rd base. As for the National League wild card race, Diamondbacks holding on to the third spot.
9: Runner at 3rd, 1 out. We're tied at 3 in the 11th. Here's the pitch. Breaking ball. That'll do a job. Fly ball right center field. It is down for a base hit. Oh, Rave missed it. Gurriel gets the 2nd. Now he'll round and dig for 3rd. The throw by Witt is not in time.
10: defensive mistakes by the Royals cost them the lead and perhaps a second run.
0: Diamondbacks win it 5-3 and 11. Arizona Sports 98-7. Padres keep pace by taking advantage of the Nationals.
11: Now pitch 8 on 2-2. Manny swings, bounces it off the glove of the pitcher. Coleman into center base hit. Ramirez scored. Here comes Tatis. A two-run single and a tie game. Manny Machado has made it 4-4 here in the 8th inning. And the Nationals have blown a save for a Major League record 38th time this year.
0: Padres get another run and wind up winning at 5-4, 97-3 the fan. 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
0: Well, let's see what could be happening today. Oh, NFL! More on that coming up this morning on Unsportsmanlike. My buddy Evan Cohen, along with Chris Candy, Michelle Smallman. 6 to 10 Eastern this morning here on ESPN Radio.
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0: Marathon day at the U.S. Open. 4 quarterfinal matches on Arthur Ashe. All 4 go the distance. 3 ending in match tiebreakers. Aaron Judge makes his return to New York's lineup, striking out twice, going 0 for 3. LSU adds its final two players to its roster for the season. Neither was in camp with an NFL team this summer. It's been 7 months since we saw them in the Super Bowl. We see them again tonight.
2: Patriots, Seahawks. It is a rematch of Super Bowl 60, which Seattle won handedly.
3: We have a game plan that we're going to try to execute it to the best of our ability. And as coaches, we have to do a great job of understanding how the game is being played and being able to adjust because of just being week one.
4: It's the Seattle Seahawks making a bigger statement with a win. And the reason why is because nobody trusts Sam Darnold.
5: This is an extremely injured secondary right now, and I don't know if they've got answers for all the new Patriots receivers.
0: Seahawks came away with the win in the Super Bowl last winter. Both teams making changes, of course, during the offseason. As for what's on the line tonight, ESPN analyst Jeff Saturday.
6: The Patriots have so much more to win from this game. You had Will Campbell, who gave up 30 pressures in the playoffs alone.
22: This 14 is in the Super Bowl.
6: Yeah, this is the fourth pick of the draft, right? And I know he got banged up. They go get Vera Tucker. They move the guard to center. Yeah. So now you're putting this thing together. Josh McDaniels with another year of Drake May is massive. I think this, for the New England Patriots, this is a show-me game. You're going to see a competitive team right off the jump. Right. Do we continue from last year, or is there a fall?
0: Show-me game for the Patriots offense. And Drake May, as for those questions that still linger over Seattle's offense and Sam Darnold.
6: I think that's all nonsense. People talk about Sam Darnold. This was the best team last year, and they proved it.
22: In,
6: week out, playoffs. Yeah. They beat everybody they had to go beat. They stood up. Sam Darnold stood up. And you and I both know this. The quarterback position is about moments. It's not just about overall stats, right? He had turnover, but it's about moments. It's when you can extend a drive. When can you convert that third down? When do you hit that bomb to go get points, right? Don't miss the layup. Sam Darnold did all of those things.
0: Seattle losing some key pieces from the Super Bowl team, but the offense is reworked. ESPN's Dan Graziano.
23: Well, they have the rookie running back, Jadarian Price, that they took in the first round, and they feel like he can lead the backfield along with George Helwani, who's a back they already had that they like, while they wait for Zach Charbonnet to come back. They'll have Rashid Shaheed for the full season this year. Obviously, he was a big factor in their playoff run. And the new offensive coordinator is Brian Fleury, who comes from outside the organization, from the San Francisco 49ers. But they run a very similar kind of offense, and Fleury was on the Niners coaching staff. Remember that year that Sam Darnold was in San Francisco as Brock Purdy's backup in 2023? So they've worked together before. It's been a pretty seamless transition. The offense should pick up where it left off at the end of last year. Again, Shaheed being locked in from the start of the season, they really feel is a difference maker.
2: The other side of this, Drake May is coming off of an MVP caliber season, but he was also sacked a league high 68 times. What is the expectation for their pass protection this season?
23: They expect that it will be better this season than what we saw in the playoffs and certainly the Super Bowl. Will Campbell, the left tackle, was a high first-round pick last year. He was playing through injury late in the season. They believe another offseason and better health will improve his play. They moved the rookie left guard over to center. They signed a veteran, Elijah Vera Tucker, to play left guard. They feel like overall the offensive line is better structured this year than it was last year, and the fact that they were starting two rookies naturally should get better because of the experience that those two guys had. Add in A.J. Brown and Romeo Doubs, the upgrades in the wide receiver core, and everything should work together to put Drake May in a very strong position to repeat that MVP caliber year.
0: Seahawks hosting the Patriots tonight. Tomorrow, Niners and Rams in Australia. Friday morning game in Melbourne, Thursday night primetime matchup for those of us in the States. Rams will be there without Aaron Donald, the team leaving him stateside as he comes out of retirement. Niners coach Kyle Shanahan with a little smile about that news.
25: Very excited. I told you guys last time I talked to you guys, he was definitely playing, so I've never been more excited to be wrong about something. So we're good. I just smiled and said, that's good. So we're going to have to see him eventually. We play them twice. I was hoping he won it. I was preparing for the worst and glad that we don't have to see him this week.
0: Niners were already in Melbourne. Rams, meanwhile, flying in last minute. Rams coach Sean McVay getting on that 16-hour flight.
7: I'm just so excited about this 16-hour flight. No, you know what? I think we're excited to play. That's, I mean, it's still the fact that we're still over 48 hours away from kickoff. You know, it feels like we're just excited to play. And this is a part of it. We're not going to let it bother us anymore. And I do feel good about our plan. You know, I think our players trust, you know, the plan that we've put in place for them and how we're going to travel, make it as seamless as possible, not minimizing the length of it. And then try to go be at our best when we kick off at 10:35 or whatever time it is that we're kicking off in Australia, but 5:35 on Thursday in our head.
0: Friday morning in Australia, Thursday night here in the States. Niners and Rams. That's after the Seahawks and Patriots tonight in Seattle. Sunday, Bucks and Bengals in Cincinnati. Tampa Bay going in with Baker Mayfield after he strikes a deal on a three-year contract extension, 3 years, $165 million. Earlier on ESPN Radio, Rick Stroud from the Tampa Bay Times.
8: Well, I think over the weekend, Jason Light, Mike Greenberg made the call to Tom Mills, wanted to revisit this situation. And, you know, look, there was always a deal to be made out there. A lot of emotions go into this. I talked to Baker Mayfield at the start of the preseason, and he said he set that deadline as much as anything for, you know, his teammates so that they wouldn't be bombarded with it. That he wanted them to know that he was all in regardless of whether he had a contract extension or not. And I think that, you know, the $55 million average is you know, similar to a lot of quarterbacks in this league that he's comparable to, whether you're talking about Trevor Lawrence and those kind of players. So, you know, what Baker wanted was more than 2 years. This is a three-year extension. The third year is not guaranteed in terms of its money. But you look at the 4 years together, because he's going to make $40 million this year, it's a good package, you know, and it's a commitment that the Bucs have to him as their franchise guy.
0: Mayfield had set a deadline of training camp for negotiations, said if it wasn't met, discussions would not be revisited until after the season, but the two sides started talking again this past weekend and come to a deal. SportsCenter All Night, ESPN Radio.
9: Potential additions of Daquan Wright and Xavien Harris, of course, not going to be on the rosters.
10: I wonder, is it worth it? I don't think it is, but ultimately, they'll do whatever it takes to win.
11: It just feels like LSU is like, okay, we have this injunction in our pocket, but let's take our time a little bit and see exactly what the headwinds are.
12: The more this happens and the more these things keep being the central focus of the news, the more we're dying one day at a time.
0: LSU adding two players to its roster, completing the roster and locking it in for the season. Daquan Wright? No. Xavien Harris? No. The SEC, in a court filing on Tuesday, had noted that it has a Thursday meeting with its presidents and chancellors to vote on whether to terminate LSU's membership in the SEC. Now, with a high-stakes game of poker, the school essentially opts to fold. Earlier on ESPN Radio, our Emmett Golden and Q Myers.
13: I mean, you want to talk about the best reality show, LSU versus the SEC, or LSU versus everybody. Is that what they're going to call the 30 for 30? LSU versus everybody. After all the song and dance, after all the courts, out of court, this thing and the other, take care of the children. They're coming back because they want to play football. It's not because of the money. It's all because of the love of the game. They're not even going to be added to the LSU roster, and their roster is now locked.
22: Yeah, they basically went, girl, I was just playing with you. That's basically what they just did right there.
13: I was just kidding.
22: Yeah, I was just playing, which, like, is fine because I don't believe pro players should be allowed to play in college. But I also think it's pretty messed up for Daquan Wright and Xavien Harris. They were told, hey, come here. We got a spot for you. And now all of a sudden they don't? Like, or did they enroll in school for nothing? Are they paying tuition? Did they get a scholarship? Is there NIL money? Like, what happens to them now that LSU and Lane Kiffin played all of these games, really playing with the futures of these two young men?
13: Well, I mean, that doesn't surprise me when it comes to Lane Kiffin. If I had just been under a rock and I hadn't heard any of this, and you was like, Q, man, this LSU team is trying to add some NFL players, and, you know, there's one coach that's behind it, I would have guessed Lane Kiffin. Like, that would have just – and I think most people would have guessed Lane Kiffin because he's just that dude.
22: They are must-see TV, and I hope at some point it's because of what they do on the field, because it hasn't been this offseason and even during the first 2 weeks.
13: You know, the thing about it is – to your point of, it almost feels like, you know, Lane Kiffin was playing with the situation. Remember, LSU, again, waxed Clemson 51-10. But it was what Kiffin told ABC at halftime. So imagine if we had added pro players. Right. It's like, it's almost like, hey, we were just toying around this whole time, but we wanted to get y'all concerned and worried.
22: Yeah, and look, whatever, you want to play games with the media, the courts, fine. But human, like, these are young men.
13: Right.
22: That's, like, so foul, in my opinion.
0: Daquan Wright, Xavier Harris, not added to the LSU roster. The attorney who represents the players telling ESPN they are considering their legal options. Earlier on ESPN Radio, SEC Network analyst Cole Kubik.
14: I mean, listen, once the SEC decided to dig in, I don't think LSU was going to do it. I don't think they wanted to play that game anymore. So I'm not surprised at that. And I think Lane Kiffin probably found a lot out about his own team that we're going to be pretty good without those guys. So let's remove a few of the distractions and move ahead and go try to win the rest of our football games.
15: LSU's win says more about how good LSU is or how bad Clemson is.
14: I could say both. I'm going to lean right now more about Clemson being bad. That offensive game plan was atrocious. Not sure how you thought you could go in there and run pull protection the whole game, slide protection the whole game against such an aggressive front. We know what Blake Baker is, what Blake Baker does, and Blake Baker was even more successful than we thought in that game because he knew what Chad Morris does. I think he game planned exactly to what he felt like he would get that he had seen in the past, and I think he got it. Now, I think the extent that it went to as far as Clemson seemingly like not being able to do anything was probably a little bit more surprising. But also, let's remember this. That place feeds off of fear and doubt more so than any stadium, maybe in any sport on this earth. When they begin to smell a little bit of fear and a little bit of doubt, it takes them to unprecedented levels of witchcraft and sorcery further than any stadium in this country can conjure up. And they felt that early, and they got involved, and then the team feeds off of it, and it's just, it's different, man, I'm telling you. It's different there. So they benefited from that as well. I don't want to get it twisted and say that LSU is not good either. They have a chance to be really good. But I was more alarmed at how bad Clemson looked in that game than how more surprised I was that LSU looked that good.
0: LSU gets the blowout win. And on the heels of week one, LSU's back into the top 10 in the latest AP poll. They are at number 8. Ohio State still at number 1, 46 out of the 69 first place votes. Oregon drops to number 6. Michigan falls out of the rankings after that second-chance Hail Mary to beat Western Michigan. ESPN analyst Roddy Jones.
16: Well, it's right for them to drop to unranked because through 60 minutes, they had lost the game, but 60 minutes and 1 second gave them a win. So it was right for them to drop. My takeaway is that the offense is a mess right now. Luke's mentioned the offensive line. The running backs didn't run well either. There were a couple of opportunities.

0: with some play action passes, like Luke said. But ultimately, you've got to challenge everybody because that Oklahoma front is legit.
1: As for that Hail Mary game from this past weekend, the NCAA issuing new guidance, quote, to establish a standard timing protocol that ensures consistency in the administration of all college football games, came in a memo from the NCAA's coordinator of officials. Bottom line, had that guidance been in place on Saturday, Michigan would not have been given that extra play. Western Michigan would have won. They still want the win. ESPN's Pete Thamel.
2: That issue, now that we're about 72 hours removed from it, Harry, had seemed to have faded into the background. We heard a bunch from Lance Taylor, the Western Michigan coach. We heard a bunch from Western Michigan's president. But in a bit of a wrinkle, there's been a new filing. And essentially, MAC Commissioner John Steinbrecher said in a note to the Football Oversight Committee that the game result should be reversed. And the core of that argument from the MAC to the NCAA Oversight Committee is that this was not a judgment regarding the proper amount of time on the clock. It was an error in the application of established replay protocol. So they are saying replay protocol was not filed and that should be reversed. I would think, we've had two Hail Marys significant in this game. This feels like a third Hail Mary for Western Michigan to try to get the result reversed. But here we are. You don't often get requests from a league to the NCAA Football Oversight Committee for a game result to change. But you never know what's going to happen.
1: 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We've got it here on ESPN Radio Saturday. Our coverage begins at 11:30 Eastern time. Well, it's not all that easy when it's all stars and stripes. That's next. 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
13: Hey, it's Evan Cohen. 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
4: Jackson Dart's my guy at quarterback. I want him as often as I can get him. 8 top 10 fantasy weeks last season in just 12 games. 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And again, he did not have near the supporting cast that he's set up with right now, including Malik Nabers. Isaiah Likely has been his most targeted player this offseason by far. They have the fifth easiest projected schedule for quarterbacks this season. So much to love about Jackson Dart. He's my guy.
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1: 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Ben Shelton outlasts Carlos Alcaraz in five sets. He advances to the semis to face Francis Tiafoe, who beats a fellow American, Alex Mickelson, in a fifth-set tiebreaker. Tiafoe trailed 2-0. He was down 5-3 in the third set. Mickelson was serving for the match but couldn't close it out. A couple of double faults in there. Tiafoe ultimately wins in five. Crushing for Mickelson, who shared an emotional and perhaps awkwardly long hug with Tiafoe.
2: Look, when you have to play...
3: I really like Alex. I really, really do. And just wanted to come up there and just dap him up. But I didn't think it was going to be as long as it was. But I understand the moment. He was definitely crying on my shoulders. And and we said some words for each other, and that was it.
4: I wasn't saying much. I was trying to keep it together, and I didn't do a good job of that. But he's saying a lot of, you know, nice personal things. You know, you'll be there. Well, you know, when I'm older, you're going to be here, and you know, we're going to play again. This type of circumstance and all that good stuff. And you know, he's a great guy for consoling me in that moment.
1: Tiafoe, fifth player to come back from two sets down in a U.S. Open men's quarterfinal match, and he does it against a fellow American, ESPN analyst Sam Querrey.
2: Look, when you have to play a fellow countryman, it's not that fun, honestly. Both these guys, it's not that fun, but it's something you have to deal with when you're from the U.S. or Spain or Italy, these countries that have a lot of players. So for both those guys, you want to see them both win, but you can't have that happen. And for Francis Tiafoe, sets one and two, he didn't play his best. Mickelson played great, but Francis could not find a first serve. And this was one of those matches that the famous Brad Gilbert line, winning ugly. He just had to find a way to get through it, and he certainly did that.
1: Tiafoe's guaranteed to return to the top 10 for the first time since September of 2023.
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5: 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Are you ready to take?
0: Number 5.
1: Yankees beat the Rockies in the return of Aaron Judge. He didn't get a hit, but his replacement did. Yes, Network.
6: That should get in a run. Maybe more.
0: Number 4.
1: Guardians maintain their hold on the third wild card spot in the American League, pulling away from the Orioles early. WTAM.
7: Swung on, line drive, deep right field. This ball gone! Travis Bazan on the ninth pitch of the at-bat. A line drive, three-run homer to right. And the Guardians have that mammoth two-out hit from Bazan.
0: Number 3.
1: Twins get a win in Detroit. Cody Clemens going yard against his former team. Treasure Island Baseball Network.
8: Out running. Swung on and hit high in the air. Right field, pretty deep. McKinstry drifting back. McKinstry looking up. McKinstry says goodbye. It's a home run for Cody Clemens. And the Twins vault into the lead. It's 3-2 Minnesota.
0: Number 2.
1: Arizona with a fourth straight win by a total of 5 runs. Tuesday in the 11th against Kansas City. Arizona Sports 98.7.
9: Runner at third, one out. We're tied at 3 in the 11th. Here's the pitch. Breaking ball. That'll do a job. Fly ball right center field. It is down for a base hit. Oh, Rafe missed it. Gurriel gets the second. Now he'll round and dig for third. The throw by Witt is not in time. Defensive mistakes by the Royals cost them the lead and perhaps a second run.
0: Number 1.
1: Brewers and Cubs also went extras, ending in the final at bat. WTMJ.
10: So Cole Armstrong shaded toward left center. Suzuki still playing kind of a traditional right fielder. First pitch to Lara. And it. Down the left field line. That's a base hit. The Brewers walk off the Cubs and they win this series here in Milwaukee.
1: Milwaukee rallies with a 2-run homer in the bottom of the ninth and then walks it off in the 10th to beat the Cubs. Milwaukee, best record in baseball. Diamondbacks and Padres both win. Still separated by a half game for that third spot of the National League wild card. Padres keeping pace with a 5-4 come-from-behind win over the Nationals. Washington with its 38th blown save this season, passing the White Sox in 2024 for the most by a team in a single season. Pirates, a 9-3 win over the White Sox. Pirates, one win shy of having a 500 or better overall record in September for the first time since 2018. Yankees get a win, although Aaron Judge back in the lineup goes 0-3. ESPN's Buster Olney.
11: Obviously, what we're seeing right now is he's having spring training during the major league season. You know, the Yankees have a plan in place where they're going to pull him out of games after a certain number of innings, maybe give him some rest to gradually work him back to get his swing. And look, because he's been out for so long, it's going to take him some time. His first plate appearance tonight, you know, he was late on hanging breaking balls. He was late on a fastball that was 93 miles per hour. And I don't think anybody in the Yankee organization is surprised by that. I do think if he's able to come back, and he's a really talented guy with a great track record, if he comes back and he starts to hit by the time we get to the postseason, it's ceiling. I think the Yankees are the best team in the American League.
1: Judge going 0-3 with two strikeouts in his first game since May 31st. There were hits in New York on Tuesday, and a lot of them. That's next. 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
0: Coming up on SportsCenter All Night. Aaron Judge makes his long-awaited return.
4: I feel great. I just haven't been in a live game or seen live pitching in, 3 months. So it's kind of like, start of the year.
0: The Dodgers try to extend their winning streak to 6.
15: Smith with a fly ball to left field and deep. It is on its way, and it is gone! A home run!
0: The Rams will be missing someone for their season opener in Australia.
20: We're making a decision that we think is best for him and for our team. And I think what's cool is you have such confidence in the group that we do have.
0: Plus, we had a great comeback at the U.S. Open.
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1: 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Every now and then, you get one of those days in sports where there's just an underlying theme. We had one of those days.

0: Throwing the distance. LSU and the SEC go to the brink in their stare down. Rams and Niners go to Australia to play this week, although the Rams do it without one of their marquee players. More on that straight ahead. But in Queens, we got a lot of tennis for our Monday. Aryna Sabalenka, three-setter, including a match tiebreaker in the third set. Jessica Pegula, three-setter. Frances Tiafoe, five-setter, including a match tiebreaker in the fifth set. And all that meant the quarterfinal matchup, the final one of the day with Carlos Alcaraz and American Ben Shelton, didn't start in New York until after 11 p.m.
1: You know, New York is a city that never sleeps. This is going to be a perfect example of that. I recall a couple months ago, Jay-Z made his triumphant return to Yankee Stadium and played a big concert there. That went on about 12 or 1 in the morning. And from what I hear, the fans were happy. So if these guys bring it, and I sure hope they do, there are going to be a lot of people that are going to be tuning into this one.
0: John McEnroe, Chris Fowler staying up late to call the action on ESPN. And it was worth it. It was electric. It went five sets, including a match tiebreaker in that fifth set. Told you it started after 11 o'clock, and they went 4.5 hours. So speaking of a city that never sleeps,
2: Big Ben Shelton wins the latest battle in U.S. Open history. Dethrones Alcaraz, and there will be an American man in the championship match here on Sunday.
0: Ben Shelton wins at 10-7 in the fifth set tiebreaker. The latest finish in U.S. Open history at 3:33 in the morning in New York City. And he wins the five-setter to advance to the semifinals.
3: You know, for me, it's always about the people in the crowd, whether it's, you know, my coaches and my team over there, all my family and friends over here, or the city of New York that showed up tonight till 3 a.m. with the USA chants until the very end. That's what kept me going, and that's what got me this win tonight.
4: Well, you know, you set a record. It's past 3 a.m. This is way past the longest this has ever been. So what do you have to say to this crowd that actually stayed here cheering for you? I heard a lot of USA chants. I heard a lot of Go Bens. It means so much to them that you did this.
3: It's incredible. I always say that this is the greatest sports city in the world. I say that this is the greatest stadium in the world. I'm just hoping that my best friend and my sister up there don't have to be at work at 6 a.m. in 3 hours. It'd be huge from their employers to let them have the day off today. But I'm just so grateful, so blessed. God's blessed me in so many ways. To be here in front of you guys tonight is an absolute honor. Sharing the court with Carlos is an absolute honor, and I cherish every moment that I have out here.
0: Carlos Alcaraz, the 2 seed, bows out in 5 sets, losing to Ben Shelton. The American advances to the semifinal to face another fellow American against Frances Tiafoe, who also won a 5-setter, going to a tiebreaker in that 5th set, winning it 10-6 over American Alex Mickelson, who was serving for the match in the 3rd set, but Tiafoe rallies and wins it in 5. So Tiafoe and Shelton in the semis. The winner of that one will be the first Black American man to reach the U.S. Open Finals since Arthur Ashe in 1972. All 4 of Tuesday's quarterfinal matches, 2 men's, 2 women's, all 4 went to a deciding set, 3 of them to a match tiebreaker. SportsCenter All Night, ESPN Radio.
5: We are on the doorstep of week 1. Patriots, Seahawks, Super Bowl rematch.
6: The Patriots' schedule is much harder this year than it was last year.
7: New England wins this game. That's a statement. Like, we're every bit as legit as we thought we were.
0: We've had the offseason, the workouts, the draft, the training camps, the preseason. Now, the NFL season is here. Week 1 gets underway tonight. Super Bowl rematch, Patriots, Seahawks. Seattle will be raising the championship banner prior to the kickoff. Seattle won the Super Bowl matchup 7 months ago. But as for this matchup, the key for New England's offense, ESPN analyst Mina Kimes.
8: one of the biggest differences in the game. A.J. Brown is now a New England Patriot, and this is obviously a big factor in any game, but I would say it's an especially big one in this particular matchup because I don't know if you looked at the Seahawks injuries list, but it is long and it is concentrated in the secondary. Nicky Manwari, their star nickel slash safety hybrid, might not play. Ty Okada, who's their second safety, is out. Tariq Woolen, who was their corner last year, their longest corner, is no longer on the team. So I think it's going to be pretty hard for Seattle to contain Brown without giving some extra help, which would cause them to make sacrifices elsewhere in coverage. They are up against on the back end. They are going to have to win the line of scrimmage, much as they did in the Super Bowl, so we know that they're capable of it. But yes, A.J. Brown, very significant problem for a Seahawks defense that is up against it with injuries.
0: As for the Patriots defense, they do get Christian Gonzalez on the field, new mega contract he agreed to this week. As for New England's defense,
8: pressuring Sam Darnold, and I'm really interested in seeing if they do something they did not just in the Super Bowl, but their entire playoff run, which is lean heavily on the blitz. Blitz Darnold at an extremely high rate. He completed less than 50% of his passes against extra pressure in the Super Bowl, and they're able to do so in part because of the guy you mentioned. Christian Gonzalez allows them to play man coverage. He was so excellent in the Super Bowl, it was kind of lost in the loss. But the one area where this Patriots defense is not as strong is at pass rusher, edge in particular. The defensive tackles are very good. So I'll be interested in seeing if Zach Kerr, their defensive coordinator, find ways to dial up pressure much like he did last year at the end of the season.
0: Seahawks hosting the season opener. Seattle and New England getting the season underway tonight. Mentioned the Gonzalez deal. Not the only one done this week. Buccaneers and Baker Mayfield agree on a 3-year extension after they had broken off talks just before the start of training camp. ESPN's Dan Graziano.
9: Buccaneers reached back out to Baker Mayfield's agent Tom Mills on Friday. It was assistant GM Mike Greenberg, no relation to Get Up host Mike Greenberg, as well as Buccaneers VP of football research Jackie Davidson, along with GM Jason Light. They worked throughout the weekend in secrecy on this deal and ultimately came to an agreement on the 3-year structure. He gets $110 million in new guarantees on top of the $40 million he was already set to make this year. So $150 million guaranteed over the next 3 years is what it sounds like. And Baker, who has been very, very happy in Tampa Bay, is now locked in there through 2029.
0: Mayfield staying in Tampa. Earlier on ESPN Radio on game night, Rick Stroud from the Tampa Bay Times.
10: They are committed to him as their quarterback going forward, and I think this has a lot to do with ownership, too. You know, the Glazers really trust Baker, like what he represents to their football team, to their community. You know, what he's done to come in here after a Tom Brady is very difficult, but he's an authentic guy. He ingratiated himself with the community, with his team, and I just feel like it's hard, guys. If you don't have the quarterback, you're like everybody else trying to find one, and they're not going to lose enough games to be in that derby anytime soon.
0: Bucks in Cincinnati to face the Bengals on Sunday. On Thursday, Niners and Rams in Australia. Rams heading out after they practiced in L.A. on Tuesday, but they're not traveling with Aaron Donald. Coach Sean McVay.
11: He's doing a great job. You know, I think he'll be ready to go sooner rather than later, but we're making a decision that we think is best for him and for our team. And I think what's cool is you have such confidence in the group that we do have with Kobe, with Fisk, with Puna Ford, with Tyler Davis. You know, Ty Hamilton has done a really good job. And so, you know, he's going to be a big part. You know, Aaron will be, you know, it'll add value when he's ready to go. But, you know, being 2 years off retirement, he's attacked this the right way, but it would have been a really quick turnaround. And so we feel like he can manage, you know, being able to get himself ready to go, and he won't make the trip, and he'll be able to take good care of himself in terms of getting himself ready to go whenever that time comes.
0: Rams getting to Melbourne. Niners have already been there. Ditto for ESPN's Lindsay Theory.
12: Sean McVay says this is the best decision they could make long-term, not only for Aaron Donald, but also for the team. Now, since Aaron Donald came out of retirement, the Rams have been very clear that they are going to approach this with a very methodical way of going about things when it comes to Donald, how they've integrated him into practice and really tried to ramp him up. Of course, earlier in the week, Sean McVay said that all players would make the trip. So this is a little bit of a surprise that Donald is not actually going to be traveling to Australia. But him and Sean McVay throughout this process have really kept in close communication and really are doing what's best for Donald as he comes out of retirement for 2 years.
13: The 49ers at least don't have to worry about him until week 14, but San Fran still has some questions in terms of George Kittle and Nick Bosa's availabilities. What is the latest starting with Kittle?
12: Well, you get 7,500 miles away from that substation, and it's all good news. George Kittle trending positive. Clay Kubiak saying that he's been super impressed, that he is expected to play in the game, barring any setbacks, though his workload is still to be determined. We've seen him out at practice, and he is looking as energetic as he ever has. And then on the other side of that, Nick Bosa also is expected to play for the 49ers. I asked Raheem Morris how he has looked. Morris telling me that he has been out there. He knows his body as well as anyone. And he told me, Lindsay, make no mistake, we're not even trying to hide it. Nick Bosa will be out there. But also, like George Kittle, Christine, that workload really to be determined as he ramps up here, especially in Australia.
0: Niners, Rams, Thursday night for us here in the States. 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
14: Additions of Daquan Wright and Xavier Harris, of course, not going to be on the rosters.
15: When is enough enough?
16: The more these things keep being the central focus of the news, the more we're dying one day at a time.
0: LSU had a pair of open slots on its 2026 roster. Tuesday, the Tigers filled those two roster spots, completing the roster at 105 players for the rest of the season. Neither player added Tuesday is a former NFL rookie, neither Daquan Wright nor Xavier Harris. The decision means Coach Lane Kiffin and the school moving on from the efforts to add former NFL players, which obviously has been a lightning rod issue between the school and the conference. The SEC filing a federal lawsuit last week and yesterday amended it, saying it has scheduled a Thursday meeting with its presidents and chancellors to vote on whether to terminate LSU's membership in the SEC. Earlier on ESPN Radio, our Amber Wilson.
17: This was a big measuring contest, and I would say at the end of the day, Mark, you know, LSU blinked. They blinked a couple times. The SEC ends up winning here. What was really the point of any of this if we look back on it in its entirety?
18: Well, I mean, the point was that the SEC reminded everybody they're in charge. You play by their rules. You don't get to go rogue in the SEC. It's the most powerful conference, one of the two most powerful conferences in all of college sports, and you're going to do what we want to do, and that's ultimately what happens here.
17: This isn't on the judges. A lot of people want to blame the judicial system. This is on the NCAA never taking control when it had the opportunity to for so long, not allowing players to benefit off their name, image, and likeness when they could have. They could have circumvented and avoided all of this so many years ago. If they had just made some adjustments when it was very obvious that everything was changing because the world always changes. And instead of doing that, they dug their heels in. And so then you end up in a land of lawsuits, and those have largely been successful against the NCAA from an antitrust perspective, and frankly will continue to be if the NCAA continues to do stupid stuff. What we have seen over the last few months is that the conference is king. These conferences, when they flex their power, the schools do seem to bulk. I think that speaks to us one day heading towards a conference power structure. It feels like this is well on our way to that. The NCAA doesn't have the power anymore. It's very obvious it is the SEC and the Big Ten that do.
0: As for Wright and Harris, they had been cleared by a Louisiana judge last week to return for their fifth year of college and transfer to LSU. LSU held off on adding them to the roster as it weighed the potential consequences. And speaking of consequences, the attorney for the players say they are now considering their legal options. SportsCenter All Night, ESPN Radio to the Diamond. Longest win streak in baseball belongs to the Dodgers.
19: The 3-1. Line drive, right center field for a base hit. Mookie Betts will score. On his way to third base, Will Smith. Oscar Hernandez continues his hot hitting. Knocks in the lead run. Dodgers 3-2. Two on, two out in the bottom of the fifth.
0: AM 570 LA Sports. Dodgers a 3-2 win for their sixth consecutive victory. As for the team with baseball's best record, the Brewers, they needed to rally, though. Two-run home run from Jackson Churio in the bottom of the ninth to tie it. And then in the 10th inning.
20: First pitch to Lara. And it down the left field line. That's a base hit. The Brewers walk off the Cubs, and they win this series here in Milwaukee.
0: Brewers' first team to reach 90 wins this season. It's a 4-3 win over the Cubs in 10-6-20. WTMJ with the call. Yankees get Aaron Judge back in the lineup for the first time since May 31st. He goes 0-for-3 with a couple of strikeouts.
21: I feel great. I just haven't been in a live game or seen live pitching in, you know, 3 months. So it's kind of like, you know, start of the year. But I got work to do. You know, I got to improve, and we'll keep improving as this goes along, because we got ball games to win. So that's the most important thing.
0: Yankees with a 5-3 win over the Rockies. Yankees get the win, clinching their 34th straight winning season, longest active streak in Major League Baseball. As for those wild cards, that's next. 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
1: 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In New York, marathon quarterfinal action at the U.S. Open. Ben Shelton outlasts Carlos Alcaraz in their five-setter. Shelton winning the fifth-set tiebreaker. First time in his career that Carlos Alcaraz loses to a lefty. Shelton advances to get fellow American Francis Tiafoe.
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3: Comeback complete for Francis Tiafoe.
1: It's a five-set win, 10-6 in the fifth-set tiebreaker. Tiafoe trailed two sets to love and was down 5-3 in the third set. Alex Mickelson was serving for the match, but Tiafoe comes all the way back. Two of his three career comebacks from down two sets at a major have happened this year. Happened at the French Open in the third round and here in the quarterfinals of the U.S. Open.
4: Francis, let's go back over 2 hours ago. You're down two sets to love. Alex serving for the match. What do you tell yourself in that moment when you're going back to return?
5: I hope he gets tight. And, you know, gets play a super tough game. Obviously, you know, he gave me some gifts with a couple double faults there. But, and then I slowly started to get my rhythm there. Snuck out that third set and only started playing better and better. But he's a hell of a player, man. And, I mean, he easily should have won today. So, shout out Alex Mickelson.
4: In matches like this, these are iconic matches, 7-6 and a fifth. How important is it for this crowd to get behind you in those big moments?
5: Yeah, everyone was sleeping the first couple hours. I was like, what's going on? I was asleep with y'all, and then as it went along, the energy was incredible, as it is always. Thank you, obviously, two Americans, but you guys are really for me, and I really appreciate that.
1: It's another American in the semis in Ben Shelton. Tiafoe with his third career major semifinal appearance, all of them at the U.S. Open. On the women's side, top seed Aryna Sabalenka moves on.
6: What a match. Aryna Sabalenka pushed and tested to her very limits here this afternoon. Gets the win and moves through to her sixth consecutive semifinal.
1: She trailed 4-2 in the third set, but won five of the last seven games and advances to the semis, where she gets American Jessica Pegula, who wins a three-setter over Emma Navarro. Pegula advances after dropping the opening set. ESPN analyst Caroline Wozniacki.
7: She didn't start off playing really clean tennis. She got pushed around by Navarro, who really was mixing up the pace well. But when it mattered, and in the third set, Pegula was down a break in the third set. And then she found a way to hit her targets on serve better. She started attacking those second serve returns, and she played a lot more aggressive tennis after that.
1: Four matches on Arthur Ashe. All four quarterfinal matchups went the distance. Three of the four final set tiebreakers. SportsCenter All Night, ESPN Radio. Back to baseball. Guardians still holding on to that third wild card spot in the American League.
8: Swung on, line drive, deep right field. This ball gone! Travis Bazzano on the ninth pitch of the at-bat. A line drive, three-run homer to right. And the Guardians have that mammoth two-out hit from Bazzano. And Cleveland scores four. They lead 5-0.
1: Tom Hamilton, WTAM. Guardians a 9-5 win over the Orioles, who dropped four games behind Cleveland for that third wild card spot. Blue Jays remain a game behind Cleveland as they double up the Athletics 4-2. As for Texas,
9: and the pitch is swung on, that's blasted to deep left field. That is on its way. A three-run Jimmy Jack for Danny Jansen. It's 9-3 in Texas in the fifth.
1: Texas jumping out and going on to the win. 10-5 the final, 105-3 the fan. Rangers remain a game and a half behind the Guardians for the third wild card spot in the American League. They're still two games behind the Astros in the American League West. Houston led 5-0 going to the sixth inning. They hang on for a 6-5 win over the Phillies. Philly had the potential tying run on second base with nobody out in the bottom of the ninth inning. Astros get the win. Kyle Schwarber, 1-for-5 with an RBI game-ending pop-out against Josh Hader with that tying run on third base. As for the National League wild card race, Diamondbacks holding on to the third spot.
10: Runner at third, one out. We're tied at 3 in the 11th. Here's the pitch. Breaking ball. That'll do a job. Fly ball right center field. It is down for a base hit. Oh, Rafe missed it. Gurriel gets the second. Now he'll round and dig for third. The throw by Witt is not in time. Defensive mistakes by the Royals cost them the lead and perhaps a second run.
1: Diamondbacks win it 5-3 and 11. Arizona Sports 98-7. Padres keep pace by taking advantage of the Nationals.
11: Now pitch 8 on 2-2. Manny swings, bounces it off the glove of the pitcher. Tolman into center, base hit. Ramirez scored. Here comes Tatis. A two-run single and a tie game. Manny Machado has made it 4-4 here in the eighth inning. And the Nationals have blown a save for a major league record 38th time this year.
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0: 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Tatis Jr. and the San Diego Padres continue to fight for a wild card berth when they travel to San Francisco to face the Giants. 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
18: Round one of chemotherapy. I'm gonna fight it. I'm gonna survive. There's no way I'm gonna let this take over me.
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10: Well, let's see what could be happening today. Oh, NFL. More on that coming up this morning on Unsportsmanlike. My buddy Evan Cohen, along with Chris Candy, Michelle Smallman. 6 to 10 Eastern this morning here on ESPN Radio.
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10: Marathon day at the U.S. Open. 4 quarterfinal matches on Arthur Ashe. All 4 go the distance. 3 ending in match tiebreakers. Aaron Judge makes his return to New York's lineup, striking out twice, going 0-for-3. LSU adds its final 2 players to its roster for the season. Neither was in camp with an NFL team this summer. It's been 7 months since we saw them in the Super Bowl. We see them again tonight.
11: Patriots, Seahawks. It is a rematch of Super Bowl 60, which Seattle won handedly.
12: We have a game plan that we're going to try to execute it to the best of our ability. And as coaches, we have to do a great job of understanding how the game is being played and being able to adjust because of just being week one.
13: It's the Seattle Seahawks making a bigger statement with a win. And the reason why is because nobody trusts Sam Darnold.
14: This is an extremely injured secondary right now, and I don't know if they've got answers for all the new Patriots receivers.
10: Seahawks came away with the win in the Super Bowl last winter. Both teams making changes, of course, during the offseason. As for what's on the line tonight, ESPN analyst Jeff Saturday.
15: The Patriots have so much more to win from this game. You had Will Campbell, who gave up 30 pressures in the playoffs alone.
16: This 14 is the, in the Super Bowl.
15: Yeah, this is the fourth pick of the draft, right? And I know he got banged up. They go get Vera Tucker. They move the guard to center. Yeah. So now you're putting this thing together. Josh McDaniels with another year of Drake May is massive. I think this, for the New England Patriots, this is a show-me game. You're going to see a competitive team right off the jump. Do we continue from last year, or is there a fall?
10: Show-me game for the Patriots offense and Drake May. As for those questions that still linger over Seattle's offense and Sam Darnold.
15: I think that's all nonsense. People talk about Sam Darnold. This was the best team last year, and they went through the road to prove it.
16: In,
15: week out, playoffs. Yeah. They beat everybody they had to go beat. They stood up. Sam Darnold stood up. And you and I both know this. The quarterback position is about moments. It's not just about overall stats, right? He had turnover, but it's about moments. It's when you can extend a drive. When can you convert that third down? When do you hit that bomb to go get points, right? Don't miss the layup. Sam Darnold did all of those things.
10: Seattle losing some key pieces from the Super Bowl team, but the offense is reworked. ESPN's Dan Graziano.
17: Well, they have the rookie running back, Jadarian Price, that they took in the first round, and they feel like he can lead the backfield along with George Helwani, who's a back they already had that they like, while they wait for Zach Charbonnet to come back. They'll have Rashid Shaheed for the full season this year. Obviously, he was a big factor in their playoff run. And the new offensive coordinator is Brian Fleury, who comes from outside the organization, from the San Francisco 49ers. But they run a very similar kind of offense, and Fleury was on the Niners coaching staff. Remember that year that Sam Darnold was in San Francisco as Brock Purdy's backup, in 2023. So they've worked together before. It's been a pretty seamless transition. The offense, you know, should pick up where it left off at the end of last year. Again, Shahid being locked in from the start of the season, they really feel is a difference maker.
16: The other side of this, Drake May is coming off of an MVP caliber season, but he was also sacked a league high 68 times. What is the expectation for their pass protection this season?
17: They expect that it will be better this season than what we saw in the playoffs and certainly the Super Bowl. Will Campbell, the left tackle, was a high first-round pick last year. He was playing through injury late in the season. They believe another offseason and better health will improve his play. They moved the rookie left guard over to center. They signed a veteran, Elijah Vera Tucker, to play left guard. They feel like overall the offensive line is better structured this year than it was last year. And the fact that they were starting two rookies naturally should get better because of the experience that those two guys had. Add in A.J. Brown and Romeo Doubs, the upgrades in the wide receiver core, and everything should work together to put Drake May in a very strong position to repeat that MVP caliber year.
10: Seahawks hosting the Patriots tonight. Tomorrow, Niners and Rams in Australia. Friday morning game in Melbourne, Thursday night primetime matchup for those of us in the States. Rams will be there without Aaron Donald, the team leaving him stateside as he comes out of retirement. Niners coach Kyle Shanahan with a little smile about that news.
18: Very excited. I told you guys last time I talked to you guys, he was definitely playing, so I've never been more excited to be wrong about something. So we're good. I just smiled and said, that's good. So we're going to have to see him eventually. We play them twice. I was hoping he won it. I was preparing for the worst and glad that we don't have to see him this week.
10: Niners were already in Melbourne. Rams, meanwhile, flying in last minute. Rams coach Sean McVay getting on that 16-hour flight.
19: I'm just so excited about this 16-hour flight. No, you know what? I think we're excited to play. It's still the fact that we're still over 48 hours away from kickoff. You know, it feels like we're just excited to play, and this is a part of it. We're not going to let it bother us anymore, and I do feel good about our plan. You know, I think our players trust, you know, the plan that we've put in place for them and how we're going to travel, make it as seamless as possible, not minimizing the length of it, and then try to go be at our best when we kick off at 10:35 or whatever time it is that we're kicking off in Australia, but 5:35 on Thursday in our head.
10: Friday morning in Australia, Thursday night here in the States. Niners and Rams. That's after the Seahawks and Patriots tonight in Seattle. Sunday, Bucks and Bengals in Cincinnati. Tampa Bay going in with Baker Mayfield after he strikes a deal on a 3-year contract extension, 3 years, $165 million. Earlier on ESPN Radio, Rick Stroud from the Tampa Bay Times.
20: Well, I think over the weekend, Jason Light, Mike Greenberg made the call to Tom Mills, wanted to revisit this situation. And, you know, look, there was always a deal to be made out there. A lot of emotions go into this. I talked to Baker Mayfield at the start of the preseason, and he said he set that deadline as much as anything for, you know, his teammates so that they wouldn't be bombarded with, that he wanted them to know that he was all in regardless of whether he had a contract extension or not. And I think that, you know, the $55 million average is, you know, similar to a lot of quarterbacks in this league that he's comparable to, whether you're talking about Trevor Lawrence and those kind of players. So, you know, what Baker wanted was more than 2 years. This is a 3-year extension. The third year is not guaranteed in terms of its money, but you look at the 4 years together, because he's going to make $40 million this year. It's a good package, you know, and it's a commitment that the Bucs have to him as their franchise guy.
10: Mayfield had set a deadline of training camp for negotiations, said if it wasn't met, discussions would not be revisited until after the season, but the two sides started talking again this past weekend and come to a deal. SportsCenter All Night, ESPN Radio.
21: Potential additions of Daquan Wright and Xavier Harris, of course, not going to be on the rosters.
22: I wonder, is it worth it? I don't think it is, but ultimately, they'll do whatever it takes to win.
23: It just feels like LSU is like, okay, we have this injunction in our pocket, but let's take our time a little bit and see exactly what the headwinds are.
24: The more this happens and the more these things keep being the central focus of the news, the more we're dying one day at a time.
10: LSU adding two players to its roster, completing the roster and locking it in for the season. Daquan Wright? No. Xavier Harris? No. The SEC in a court filing on Tuesday had noted that it has a Thursday meeting with its presidents and chancellors to vote on whether to terminate LSU's membership in the SEC. Now, with a high-stakes game of poker, the school essentially opts to fold. Earlier on ESPN Radio, our Emmett Golden and Q Myers.
0: I mean, you want to talk about the best reality show, LSU versus the SEC, or LSU versus everybody. Is that what they're going to call the 30 for 30? LSU versus everybody. After all the song and dance, after all the courts, out of court, this thing and the other, take care of the children. They're coming back because they want to play football. It's not because of the money. It's all because of the love of the game. They're not even going to be added to the LSU roster, and their roster is now locked.
1: Yeah, they basically went, girl, I was just playing with you. That's basically what they just did right there.
0: I was just kidding.
1: Yeah, I was just playing, which, like, is fine because I don't believe pro players should be allowed to play in college, but I also think it's pretty messed up for Daquan Wright and Xavier Harris. They were told, hey, come here, we got a spot for you, and now all of a sudden they don't? Like, or did they enroll in school for nothing? Are they paying tuition? Did they get a scholarship? Is there NIL money? Like, what happens to them now that LSU and Lane Kiffin played all of these games, really playing with the futures of these two young men?
0: Well, I mean, that doesn't surprise me when it comes to Lane Kiffin. If I had just been under a rock and I hadn't heard any of this and you was like, Q, man, this LSU team is trying to add some NFL players and, you know, there's one coach that's behind it, I would have guessed Lane Kiffin. Like, that would have just – and I think most people would have guessed Lane Kiffin because he's just that dude.
1: They are must-see TV, and I hope at some point it's because of what they do on the field, because it hasn't been this offseason and even during the first 2 weeks.
0: You know, the thing about it is – to your point, if it almost feels like, you know, Lane Kiffin was playing with the situation. Remember, LSU, again, waxed Clemson 51-10. But it's what Kiffin told ABC at halftime. Imagine if we had added pro players. Right. It's like, it's almost like, hey, we were just toying around this whole time, but we wanted to get y'all concerned and worried.
1: Yeah, and look, whatever, you want to play games with the media, the courts, fine. But human, like, these are young men.
0: Right.
1: That's, like, so foul, in my opinion.
10: Daquan Wright, Xavier Harris not added to the LSU roster. The attorney who represents the players telling ESPN they are considering their legal options. Earlier on ESPN Radio, SEC Network analyst Cole Kubik.
2: I mean, listen, once the SEC decided to dig in, I don't think LSU was going to do it. I don't think they wanted to play that game anymore. So I'm not surprised at that. And I think Lane Kiffin probably found a lot out about his own team that we're going to be pretty good without those guys. So let's remove a few of the distractions and move ahead and go try to win the rest of our football games.
3: LSU's win says more about how good LSU is or how bad Clemson is.
2: I could say both. I'm going to lean right now more about Clemson being bad. That offensive game plan was atrocious. Not sure how you thought you could go in there and run pull protection the whole game, slide protection the whole game against such an aggressive front. We know what Blake Baker is, what Blake Baker does, and Blake Baker was even more successful than we thought in that game because he knew what Chad Morris does. I think he game planned exactly to what he felt like he would get that he had seen in the past, and I think he got it. Now, I think the extent that it went to as far as Clemson seemingly like not being able to do anything was probably a little bit more surprising. But also, let's remember this. That place feeds off of fear and doubt more so than any stadium, maybe in any sport on this earth. When they begin to smell a little bit of fear and a little bit of doubt, it takes them to unprecedented levels of witchcraft and sorcery further than any stadium in this country can conjure up. And they felt that early and they got involved and then the team feeds off of it. And it's just, it's different, man. I'm telling you, it's different there. So they benefited from that as well. I don't want to get it twisted and say that LSU is not good either. They have a chance to be really good, but I was more alarmed at how bad Clemson looked in that game than how more surprised I was that LSU looked that good.
10: LSU gets the blowout win, and on the heels of week one, LSU's back into the top 10 in the latest AP poll. They are at number 8. Ohio State still at number 1, 46 out of the 69 first-place votes. Oregon drops to number 6. Michigan falls out of the rankings after that second-chance Hail Mary to beat Western Michigan. ESPN analyst Roddy Jones.
4: Well, it's right for them to drop to unranked because through 60 minutes, they had lost the game, but 60 minutes and 1 second gave them a win. So it was right for them to drop. My takeaway is that the offense is a mess right now. Luke's mentioned the offensive line. The running backs didn't run well either. There were a couple of opportunities with a little bit of patience to set blocks up and then have big gains. Bryce Underwood had a couple as well. So Jason Beck's got some work to do with this offense. I have faith that he'll get it done, but overall, the defense really hung in there until late in the game where they were on the field for forever and then couldn't get off the field in that second half. But that offense is a bit of a mess. They're going to have to figure out the run game. They're going to have to figure out the running back situation because they're talented there, but it didn't feel like everyone was meshing. They weren't all seeing things from the same set of eyes. And so I would simplify things for Bryce Underwood, use him maybe primarily as a runner with some

0: That issue, now that we're about 72 hours removed from it, Harry, had seemed to have faded into the background. We heard a bunch from Lance Taylor, the Western Michigan coach. We heard a bunch from Western Michigan's president. But in a bit of a wrinkle, there's been a new filing. And essentially, MAC Commissioner John Steinbrecher said in a note to the Football Oversight Committee that the game result should be reversed. And the core of that argument from the MAC to the NCAA Oversight Committee is that this was not a judgment regarding the proper amount of time on the clock. It was an error in the application of established replay protocol. So they are saying replay protocol was not filed and that should be reversed. I would think, you know, we've had two Hail Marys significant in this game. This feels like a third Hail Mary for Western Michigan to try to get the result reversed. But here we are. You don't often get requests from a league to the NCAA Football Oversight Committee for a game result to change, but you never know what's going to happen.
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1: 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Ben Shelton outlasts Carlos Alcaraz in five sets. He advances to the semis to face Francis Tiafoe, who beats a fellow American, Alex Mickelson, in a fifth-set tiebreaker. Tiafoe trailed 2-0. He was down 5-3 in the third set. Mickelson was serving for the match but couldn't close it out. A couple of double faults in there. Tiafoe ultimately wins in five. Crushing for Mickelson, who shared an emotional and perhaps awkwardly long hug with Tiafoe.
2: Look, when you have to play...
3: I really like Alex. I really, really do. And just wanted to come up there and just dap him up. But I didn't think it was going to be as long as it was. But I understand the moment. He was definitely crying on my shoulders. And and we said some words for each other, and that was it.
4: I wasn't saying much. I was trying to keep it together, and I didn't do a good job of that. But he's saying a lot of, you know, nice personal things. You know, you'll be there while, you know, when I'm older, you're going to be here, and, you know, we're going to play again, this type of circumstance and all that good stuff. And, you know, he's a great guy for consoling me in that moment.
1: Tiafoe, fifth player to come back from two sets down in a U.S. Open men's quarterfinal match, and he does it against a fellow American, ESPN analyst Sam Querrey.
2: Look, when you have to play a fellow countryman, it's not that fun, honestly. Both these guys, it's not that fun, but it's something you have to deal with when you're from the U.S. or Spain or Italy, these countries that have a lot of players. So for both those guys, you want to see them both win, but you can't have that happen. And for Francis Tiafoe, sets one and two, he didn't play his best. Mickelson played great, but Francis could not find a first serve. And this was one of those matches that the famous Brad Gilbert line, winning ugly. He just had to find a way to get through it, and he certainly did that.
1: Tiafoe's guaranteed to return to the top 10 for the first time since September of 2023.
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0: Number 5.
1: Yankees beat the Rockies in the return of Aaron Judge. He didn't get a hit, but his replacement did. Yes Network.
6: That should get in a run, maybe more.
0: Number 4.
1: Guardians maintain their hold on the third wild card spot in the American League, pulling away from the Orioles early. WTAM.
7: Swung on, line drive, deep right field. This ball gone! Travis Bazan on the ninth pitch of the at-bat. A line drive, three-run homer to right. And the Guardians have that mammoth two-out hit from Bazan.
0: Number 3.
1: Twins get a win in Detroit. Cody Clemens going yard against his former team. Treasure Island Baseball Network.
8: Out running. Swung on and hit high in the air. Right field, pretty deep. McKinstry drifting back. McKinstry looking up. McKinstry says goodbye. It's a home run for Cody Clemens. And the Twins vault into the lead. It's 3-2 Minnesota.
0: Number 2.
1: Arizona with a fourth straight win by a total of 5 runs. Tuesday in the 11th against Kansas City. Arizona Sports 98.7.
9: Runner at third, one out. We're tied at 3 in the 11th. Here's the pitch. Breaking ball. That'll do a job. Fly ball right center field. It is down for a base hit. Oh, Rafe missed it. Gurriel gets the second. Now he'll round and dig for third. The throw by Witt is not in time. Defensive mistakes by the Royals cost them the lead and perhaps a second run.
0: Number 1.
1: Brewers and Cubs also went extras, ending in the final at-bat. WTMJ.
10: So Cole Armstrong shaded toward left center. Suzuki still playing kind of a traditional right fielder. First pitch to Lara. And it. Down the left field line. That's a base hit. The Brewers walk off the Cubs and they win this series.
1: Milwaukee rallies with a two-run homer in the bottom of the ninth and then walks it off in the 10th to beat the Cubs. Milwaukee, best record in baseball. Diamondbacks and Padres both win. Still separated by a half game for that third spot of the National League wild card. Padres keeping pace with a 5-4 come-from-behind win over the Nationals. Washington with its 38th blown save this season, passing the White Sox in 2024 for the most by a team in a single season. Pirates, a 9-3 win over the White Sox. Pirates, one win shy of having a 500 or better overall record in September for the first time since 2018. Yankees get a win, although Aaron Judge back in the lineup goes 0-3. ESPN's Buster Olney.
11: Obviously, what we're seeing right now is he's having spring training during the major league season. You know, the Yankees have a plan in place where they're going to pull him out of games after a certain number of innings, maybe give him some rest to gradually work him back to get his swing. And look, because he's been out for so long, it's going to take him some time. His first plate appearance tonight, you know, he was late on hanging breaking balls. He was late on a fastball that was 93 miles per hour. And I don't think anybody in the Yankee organization is surprised by that. I do think if he's able to come back, and he's a really talented guy with a great track record, if he comes back and he starts to hit by the time we get to the postseason, its ceiling, I think the Yankees are the best team in the American League.
1: Judge with his first action since May 31st. It's now September the 9th, to be exact, opening day of the NFL season. And on Sportsmanlike, as you covered, Evan, Candy, Michelle are next. I'm Jay Reynolds. It's ESPN Radio.
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29: Mike Golic Jr. and Mike Golic Sr. back in Bristol, Connecticut. 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
3: My doctor, when I had my surgery, said the same thing. 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
6: 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Yes, I'm going to be loud. We're all going to be loud. Along with Michelle Smallman, Chris Canty, Evan Cohen with you. Why are we going to be loud? We're here, Vegas East, Bristol, Connecticut, the headquarters of ESPN. And it is the beginning of the NFL season tonight between the New England Patriots and Seattle Seahawks, and one of the great tennis matches of all time, Ben Shelton outlasting Carlos Alcaraz in U.S. Open, just ended like moments ago. That's good morning, crazy. Smalls. Good morning, CC. How are we doing today?
3: I'm doing pretty good. Is this the first time that the whole show unit is together in one place since the start of the show?
6: Huh.
3: I think so.
6: Do you have research notes on that? Cam Pratt, do you have anything research notes on that?
7: I thought you guys came here a couple of years ago and we were huddled into a corner of a bar somewhere watching Aaron Rodgers' Jets debut.
6: Some of us did.
7: Some people were there. So it might be.
6: what he just did was the most. Well, here's what CC
7: that was an
6: did.
7: Own goal, Canty.
6: By the way, we may want to.
3: Myself.
6: I mean, okay, I'm just going to do some directing and producing. There's a bag with a promo, with a logo behind you guys. Move that. We're not giving out free advertising around here.
8: Oh.
6: But yeah. Anyway.
7: That was also Canty because that's his suitcase.
6: What are you doing?
4: Also, real quick, Canty was here that night. We went to watch football together. Everyone was here.
6: Okay. When Nuno put us. Looking at a screen that wasn't working?
8: Yes.
4: No, it wasn't me. You guys just, some of you guys showed up later. I think Canty was here.
6: No, he wasn't.
8: I don't think he was there for that.
4: I know Carlin was here up here that day. But
7: Nuno's favorite
8: Carlin
7: host.
8: Carlin.
6: ESPN New York Zone. Why Carlin here? I mean, that's nothing to do with whether Canty was here.
4: It was when Carlin versus Joe was starting and things of that nature. That was the last time.
6: Right, but this is all of us, Canty asked. And it is great to be here. We did have a nice night, in theory, last night. We had Cam Pratt does an amazing job with this trivia every single week. And all of the different shows split up into teams, and we were terrible. Yeah, we were awful. Matt and Myron won.
7: We weren't terrible.
6: We weren't great.
4: Listen, we came in last place because of Michelle. It was Michelle's fault that we came in last place.
7: We came in fourth. Out of seven.
6: There were four teams.
7: There were seven teams.
6: Matt and Myron, Golix, Good Karma, us.
7: And then the other three in the bar.
6: There were three other teams in the bar?
7: Yes.
3: I didn't realize that.
6: I didn't know that at all.
3: I saw some people outside when we left.
6: Yeah, when we walked out, there was a whole crew.
3: I just assumed that if they were playing, they tapped out.
6: I had no idea there was anybody else but us there.
8: You didn't look at the tables behind Cam? There were people in the tables behind Cam?
6: I figured they were just eating dinner at the bar.
8: No, they were participating.
7: No, there were three other teams. It was just the ESPN radio teams were winning.
6: Wait, Nuno, did you think we came in last place?
4: I thought at one point we were eliminated. I was so excited. It was about 8 o'clock, and someone said, you guys are eliminated because you finished in fourth. I'm like, all right, time to go home. And they're like, no, we're still playing.
7: There's no way anyone said that. You just made that up.
6: I'm with him on this. I'm with him. Because here's the thing. So the way Cam does it, there's like rounds of this thing. And so at one point you said, all right, here's the three teams. And it was like it was Golix, Good Karma Sports, and Matt and Myron. And we weren't listed. So both Nuno and I got up saying, all right, we got eliminated. And then Pat's like, we're not done. And so we sat back down, which, by the way, how many people came up to you guys and said, this is the first time I've ever seen Nuno out with anybody from the team? Many people said that.
8: No one said that to me.
3: Nobody said that to me either.
6: Nuno?
1: What?
2: Everyone said that about Nuno, that he's never been out with the whole crew there. So you shouldn't feel badly. Because even if you're not here, neither is he, from what I gathered. And he lives here.
1: Wow.
4: I mean, I live in Connecticut, but I don't live here. Like, it's still like an hour drive for me to go hang out with
2: these guys.
4: You
2: know what your move is? You just say, all right, I'm happy to be there as long as Nuno's there.
8: Yeah, if Nuno's there,
3: I'm not going to do that to Nuno. I'm not going to throw him under the bus. That's my guy.
2: I would say Pat was our MVP, though.
3: Yes, he was. No question about it. No question about it.
2: Pat did a good job. Not having Cam hurt us, because Cam ran the thing.
3: You know what, though? Pat Costello is the everyman. He talks about it every single time, and he proved it last night at Bar Trivia.
8: Not with the acronyms.
2: That was impossible.
9: In fairness, I didn't.
3: Who knew that SCUBA was an acronym?
9: In fairness,
3: I never knew that SCUBA was an acronym.
2: Put that on at UnsportsESPN on Twitter, please. Did you know SCUBA was an acronym? Because we learned that last night as part of this trivia night at the bar, that SCUBA...
3: Self-contained underwater breathing apparatus.
8: Yep.
2: CeCe said this, and I was like, what are you talking about? He's like, it's an acronym. I said, so you're saying, when you're saying, oh, I'm going to go scuba diving, that stands for something else?
3: I never knew.
2: Never knew that.
8: I think we need to start asking more questions, though.
3: Yeah, I never felt dumber than I did last night at the end of Bar Trivia. There are so many things that I just don't know.
8: Netflix, though, the category about different TV shows.
2: We did okay on that.
8: Different movies. We did not do well.
9: Crushed on
2: we didn't?
8: We got like one six. Right. Terrible. We knew nothing about TV shows.
2: I got the question about Pitch Perfect right. I was happy about
3: Congratulations
2: that.
3: Congratulations to you,
9: Alex. I saw you agonizing over that when I announced it. You were like, oh, I know Martin this Ellis. One.
8: Wait, I did well with the
2: moment,
8: songs.
2: There was one moment, though. So we were all, like, deliberating on whatever the question was. And Smalls was writing everything down, which was smart by her because she didn't know any of the answers. So she had a great role. That was very smart by you.
8: Thank you.
2: So it's Jovante, it's Nuno, it's me, it's Pat. We're, like, deliberating. Like, all right, what is it? We look over to Canty. He's scanning his license. He literally had his list of errands. He's like, to-do things. And he's doing all of his to-do. I think he somehow took care of his child while he was there last night.
3: I had to Instacart some stuff to the crib.
2: He's on his...
3: And there were some high-value items, and you have to show your ID and sign off virtually in order for the delivery person to leave them. So that's how it worked.
8: There you go.
2: But it was just the
3: wife said she needed some things. I had to Instacart them. She was handling the baby, doing bath time. I wasn't there.
8: There you
2: right.
8: go.
3: So I had to do my deadly duties.
8: Work smarter, not harder.
3: No question.
8: But I also think we did check in on your son, too, to make sure he was asleep.
3: We did.
8: Last night.
3: I was looking at him in the crib cam. Yeah. Had to make sure my boy got down on time.
2: And that was a great job.
3: It's a big deal.
2: In the middle of discussing 2012 movies but that we had to answer.
3: But here's what I learned about fatherhood last night, especially when you're new to the parent game.
2: Mm-hmm.
3: You have a set schedule and you're regimented, and I usually handle bath time, and I give him a bath right at 7 o'clock. By 7:30, he's on his bottle on his way to the crib, and once he goes into the crib, I'm in the bed. So once we got to 8:30 last night at Bar Trivia, I'm on fumes. I'm on E, and I'm like, damn, why am I so tired? Oh, that's why. I'm usually in bed this time.
8: I put my son to sleep, then I put myself to sleep.
3: Exactly.
8: Yep.
3: So being out at 8:30, I know it sounds crazy. Man, that is so late.
8: I was hurting too.
3: Yeah.
2: I don't tell.
3: Here's the thing. I don't know how I'm going to stay up and watch the entirety of tonight's game.
8: I'm worried about it as
3: like,
8: well.
3: Like, I'm fired up for the game. I can't wait to watch the rematch of Super Bowl 60. I want to see if it's going to be continuation of BTA.
8: Yeah.
3: But I don't know how I'm going to stay up for the entire game.
8: Especially because we are driving back in the afternoon, which would be our allotted nap time.
3: Yeah. I know adrenaline is going to get me most of the way there, but I don't want to fall asleep when something critical could happen in the game.
8: You know what we need? We need a close game.
3: Yes.
8: We need an exciting game that's going to keep us mentally stimulated. I hope it's not a continuation of BTA, the Seahawks, what we saw in the Super Bowl, because if not, that's going to be tough for us
3: and
8: to
3: you know
8: it.
3: What else I might do? I might crack me one of those jelly donut 5-hour energies.
8: There we
3: and
8: go.
3: Slowly sip that throughout the game.
8: Favorite.
3: Just to make sure I got enough juice, but I got to be careful because I don't want to be wired and not be able to go to sleep.
8: This is a good strategy.
3: It's a delicate dance that I'm going to have to do, but I'm going to have to find a way to get through it because last night at 8:30, I was tapped out. I was ashamed that I was an anchor on our team's success in Bar Trivia.
2: You weren't great.
3: I was awful. I was awful.
2: And ironically, a couple of the questions you
3: got right. I was the schmo for Bar Trivia last night.
8: Schmo of the week?
3: Schmo of Bar Trivia.
2: I will say, if you went with your gut on a couple of initial answers, we would have had more right. Because CeCe, interestingly enough, had the right answer.
3: I had Bojangles, and I don't know why I took it away.
2: Took his own good answers away.
9: We also haven't mentioned who actually lost us trivia. Michelle.
8: I didn't come through when it mattered the most.
1: Yeah, I'll say.
8: But to be fair, I did contribute in other ways. Music.
1: True.
8: I did well.
7: Two of them were specifically curated for
1: you. But when it came down to it.
2: You ordered the wrong wings, which I ate. That was good.
8: I ordered the right wings. They delivered the wrong wings.
3: The food was great.
2: Very good food. The food was very good. I had a random salad at the end of the night, which everybody made fun of me about.
3: Does food being free make it taste better?
2: Which, by the way, who paid? I actually don't even
8: know. $3.99?
3: I don't know, but it wasn't.
2: We all left.
3: It wasn't me.
2: It wasn't any of us.
3: That's my point.
8: I was told there was a tab.
3: It was free to me.
8: Yeah, when I'm told there's a tab, put whatever you want on it, I don't ask those questions.
3: No,
8: I don't ask who's paying. I just say, I'll take the wings, side of ranch.
2: We probably should have offered to pay now that I think about it.
1: I left first, so.
8: I was out of here. I don't know that you were an option for anyone else who would pay.
2: I think we all knew that was going to be you.
3: So help me out then. If food is free, does it make it taste better?
2: 100%.
8: Yes. I think so. Just like I like an outfit better if I got it on sale.
3: Okay.
8: It makes you feel like you found something, like a treasure.
3: If you have clothes that are available to you that are free, it doesn't make you feel better if you don't like the clothes. So that's why I'm asking the question about food.
8: Hmm.
2: Yes, I'll tell you why. Think about this, because you were obviously in the NFL for 11 years. You got a lot of free food. Traveling with the college football team back in the day when I did sidelines and some play-by-play for Florida Atlantic University, the heaviest I ever was in my life was when I had the access to the most food. Free food, excuse me. The most, when I would travel with this college football team, I've never seen anything like
3: Well, you were constantly grazing because there's food available all the time.
2: And I have no self-control.
3: Yeah, well, athletes have like a 5,000-calorie diet. I was a sideline reporter.
2: I mean, it's like I'm eating like the old lineman.
3: Quarterback in high school.
2: Not well.
3: Yeah, well, I mean, NIAC's a tough place to play. But I mean, listen, just because you played quarterback in high school doesn't mean you have to eat with the athletes.
2: As I said, the heaviest I ever was in my life was when I had the most access to free food. By the way, I also want to mention one thing here. We saw Jay Reynolds this morning.
3: Yes,
2: SportsCenter all night, who had to or got the opportunity to be here all night, as he always is. But he was here to say hello to us, but also because I'll read you from ESPN.com because I'm not going to sit here and act like I saw this because I was asleep. Ben Shelton ended Carlos Alcaraz's title reign in the latest finishing match in U.S. Open history, pulling out a 6-7, 6-1, 6-3, 1-6, 7-6, 10-7 tiebreaker victory in a marathon tussle that ended at 3:33 a.m. Eastern on Wednesday morning. Alcaraz had his 18-match winning streak in Grand Slam tournaments ended in a match that started just after 11 p.m. and lasted 4 hours and 28 minutes. Ben Shelton is awesome. He's an American. He advances. And, of course, we could blame all the small things from yesterday. Go back on the podcast and listen at 8:30 a.m. Eastern when one Michelle Smallman said Carlos Alcaraz is basically unbeatable. And he lost. Anything to say to that?
8: So you think I jinxed Carlos Alcaraz?
2: How many times have you just brought up Carlos Alcaraz on this show?
8: All I said was that I saw him live in person, and it was spectacular.
2: Yeah. It's probably more spectacular for the Ben Shelton fans last night.
8: Oh, so it's not Ben Shelton's big serve?
3: I talked about the hair yesterday.
2: Yeah, you did.
3: Yeah.
2: And I talked about how good-looking he is now, and he's going to be maybe the best-looking male athlete over the next 2 years.
8: So did you jinx him?
3: Yeah. I think this is more on you, Evan Cohen.
2: Me.
3: I do.
8: All I said was that he was awesome, and you went on and on about the hair, about the looks, about the outfits.
3: The best-looking male athlete.
8: He really is trying to sell it.
2: If Ben Shelton wins this thing, he could become a megastar.
8: He's right there.
2: If he wins this thing, he could become a megastar. All right, we are in Bristol. We are thrilled to be here. Vegas East, as we have labeled it. NFL season kicks off tonight. We've got news around LSU. They've made some decisions on the roster. We've got news around a quarterback contract extension that maybe at one point we saw coming, but not necessarily yesterday. We will get to all that after CeCe has this from the Wellness Company.
3: Oh, there's nothing worse than waking up sick. And this time of year, with kids back in school surrounded by hundreds of others, yours may be bringing home a whole new world of viruses and bacteria to your family that may have no immunity to. No kids, viruses everywhere. The ugly strain just showed up. 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
12: Jackson Dart's my guy at quarterback. I want him as often as I can get him. 8 top 10 fantasy weeks last season in just 12 games. Webb was 5th most among quarterbacks last season. Again, he did not have near the supporting cast that he's set up with right now, including Malik Nabers. Isaiah Likely has been his most targeted player this offseason by far. They have the 5th easiest projected schedule for quarterbacks this season. So much to love about Jackson Dart. He's my guy.
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2: We are unsportsmanlike here on ESPN Radio, ESPN 2. We are presented by Progressive Insurance, and more news around LSU. They are adding 2 players to complete their 105-man roster for the 2026 season, but they're not the 2 players you thought they would be. Daquan Wright, Xavier Harris, the 2 young men that were in NFL camps that LSU was trying to get on their roster, are not the 2 that they are adding here. According to Pete Thamel, ESPN College Sports Insider, cornerback Aiden Anding and defensive end Gabriel Relaford are the two returning players for the Tigers joining the roster. Both were left off the 105-man roster ahead of LSU's season opener after suffering injuries in the spring. So that means, at least as of now, I think, and I think it's good, done at this point, seemingly, that they are not adding the two players that were in NFL camps and try to return to college football by way of LSU. Your initial reactions to this, guys?
3: I think that's the right move for LSU. I mean, I think moving on from this proposition of pro players returning back to the college ranks after preseason games and preseason practices with NFL franchises, it just makes sense. Nobody wants to see this ridiculousness in college football. And LSU towed the line because there was, you know, seemingly daylight, an opportunity to be able to add players with extensive experience that Lane Kiffin has experience with. So I just thought that it was strange that you could have the potential to see that, but I'm glad that it feels like college football is closing the door on this proposition.
8: Agreed. And also, when the SEC files a federal lawsuit against LSU about this situation, about the school trying to add former NFL players, it changes the equation. I also think after LSU absolutely put it on Clemson, maybe they thought, let's not fan the flames of this fire. Let's not go ahead and add these players to the roster, knowing how litigious the situation has gotten, when we as a whole right now look like one of the best teams in college football and that we could actually compete for a national championship.
2: Did they screw these players over, though?
8: Did they, or did the construct of the NCAA and the rules being put into place in June regarding the fifth year put these players in this position?
2: Well, it's fair. Did any other program have these conversations, to our knowledge, with the pro players? Did any other program outside of LSU let players in NFL camps believe they have a shot to come back to college? I don't know the answer to that. I'm asking honestly, like, because the only one, at least, that has been publicized at this level has been LSU. So I'm not accusing LSU of anything. I think the chaos is fun. I got to be honest with you.
3: I think it's deserved.
2: The chaos.
3: College football earned it.
2: Yeah,
8: I agree with that.
2: It's become fun. It's become deserved. Like, fun in terms of, like, I enjoy chaos for what we do for a living. Like, that chaos is fun.
3: But, well, it's fun to see these commissioners, the NCAA as a governing body, all of these administrators at these schools squirm.
2: Yeah.
3: Because for decades on end, they've enjoyed the exploitative practices of what college football had become, which is a big-time revenue generator without the product, which is the players being able to get fair compensation. And they've hidden behind the guise of amateurism when we know that college football and big-time college sports is anything but. And so they finally got to the point where these states' legislatures forced their hands to allow these players to profit off of their name, image, and likeness, and it became a free-for-all. So the fact that these conferences, college football as a whole, the NCAA, they're going through all of these different hoops to try to govern it now retroactively, I love to watch it, because all of this chaos was avoidable had they done the right thing by the players decades ago, and they chose not to.
2: Well said. I also want to know what happens to these two young men. What do they do now?
3: Aren't they enrolled in school?
2: Do they want to go to school or they want to play football? Here's why I say it that way. They can go to school when they're 80 years old. Like, college is, let's understand, college is not just 18 to 22. It's whenever you qualify to get into whatever college you get into at any level in life.
8: Higher education can happen at any point.
2: Correct.
8: In life.
3: Sure, but how often can you have somebody pay for said higher education?
8: That is more of a rarity.
2: Well, understood. But at the same time, football cannot happen when you're 60 years old. Football can happen now. So what happens to these?
3: Well, clearly your football in the National Football League wasn't good enough.
2: Well, or was it not good enough, or did it become not good enough when they knew you were flirting with someone else? Because the moment that they had heard, we heard that they were flirting with LSU prior to their release from an NFL team.
3: Yeah, but I'm sure if they had an opportunity to make an NFL roster, they would have preferred that as opposed to going back to college.
2: Right, but we don't know how anything would have played out.
3: There's nothing guaranteed. Even if you make a practice squad, a 10-man practice squad, there's no guarantee that you're going to be around week to week. So I guess they were going for more assurances, by going to play for a coach that you have had success with at Ole Miss under Lane Kiffin, going to LSU now that he's the new man down there. So I don't know what the math was for those players individually, and I don't know that anybody would know unless you actually talk to them. But I will say this. If you were good enough to stay around the National Football League, if you had confidence that you were eventually going to make a 53-man roster, then you would have stayed there instead of electing to go back to the college level.
2: Amber Wilson, ESPN Radio host, of course. Amber and Ian, weeknights 8 p.m. to 10 p.m. Eastern time here on ESPN Radio, is also a lawyer. And Amber had this to say about where things go from here legally with the SEC and LSU, which, by the way, there was all kinds of rumors and reports yesterday that the SEC was trying to kick LSU out of the conference. Here's what Amber had to say about that.
16: I could make a legal argument of why they could still pursue it, because, again, this is all about power. And so maybe the SEC ultimately would want a federal court to still back it and agree with it so that nobody could ever do this again, because they've got the power of the courts behind them as well, something that the NCAA has very much not had behind it. And that's been the entire reason that the NCAA has lost so much of its power here over the last decade. At the same time, to your point, if I'm an LSU attorney, I am now running to go ahead and file a motion to dismiss to try to get this thing kicked. And that's definitely what they'll be trying to pursue, because they'll say, well, what do you mean? We didn't do anything. We don't have any of these guys. We're good.
2: I mean, technically she's right.
8: Right.
2: They never played in a game, right? Technically she's right.
8: Just because they explored it and just because they were attempting to go down that route doesn't mean that they can be held accountable for it, because they didn't actually go through with it.
2: And attorney Ryan Downton, who represents Wright and Harris, told ESPN that the players are considering their legal options. Against who or whom?
8: They should have a very big issue with the NCAA for enacting this rule for fifth-year eligibility in June, after these players had likely made their decisions about their future. That put them behind the eight ball.
2: So you're saying if you're their attorney, you're going after the NCAA and not LSU?
8: I would. Because you...
2: The SEC slash NCAA, and how you're interpreting this, made it impossible for LSU to take them on because of the threat of, if you take them on, here's what happens to you.
8: But also, they did it in June, which is after the NFL draft, which is after college football season. And they put LSU in a position to even be able to explore this, which put these players, the specific group, in a very, very precarious gray area.
2: Yeah, I want to know what happens to these two young men, because I don't like the idea that they're used as pawns in this game, because they have to have a future as well in their lives. And they chose this.
3: They chose.
2: But what were they told? Were they told in the beginning, you're going to be fine, and then come here, leave this camp? I don't know.
3: Well,
2: they had to
3: know that it was a risk to come back to collegiate sports. It was a risk, and they incurred the risk because they didn't see the opportunity to monetize their athletic ability at the highest of levels in the National Football League in comparison to what potentially was out there with Lane Kiffin at LSU.
2: Well, today is game day, as we know. Right? NFL starts tonight. Today is game day between New England and Seattle. And I know where game day checks in. And that, of course, is Marriott. Game day travel brings the excitement, the journey, the routine, the crew. That's why I book with Marriott Bonvoy, the official hotel partner of the NCAA and U.S. Soccer. 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Whether you're a fan, athlete, coach, or parent, it's a home base that keeps your routine on track. Marriott Bonvoy, where game day checks in.
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33: 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There'll be no more of this. 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
48: 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I got some.
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1: Wow. We are on Sportsmanlike here on ESPN Radio, ESPN2. 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Anything going on tonight? NFL season is back. New England, Seattle, let's go. A Super Bowl rematch getting us ready for the biggest and best Super Bowl of all time, February 14th in Los Angeles, ESPN and ABC. Let's go. Let's go. We are excited for it. A wild night last night in sports where Ben Shelton beats Carlos Alcaraz in the U.S. Open, a match that ended after 3:30 in the morning Eastern time. But now it is time. The first of three sets of these today. Our 2026-27 bold predictions for the NFL season. And starting us off is Chris Canty.
2: Let's go! Okay, these are my bold predictions. Don't be upset at me, but these are spicy. And just for context, last couple of years, my bold predictions, more of these have come true than not.
3: That is true.
2: So this is a five-pack of bold predictions. And I'm just saying my batting average is around 60%.
3: And some of your bold predictions that didn't come true, you were just a year early. They came true the following season.
2: Correct.
1: Stop defending him. That means they didn't come true. Go ahead.
3: All right. No, he's on the right track.
2: Here we go. Bold predictions. Kicking this off with number five.
4: Number five.
2: Head coach Zach Taylor gets fired in Cincinnati. 52-63-1 record with two playoff berths in seven seasons in Cincy. Three straight seasons outside looking into the playoffs. This offseason, quarterback Joe Burrow said, quote, "We have everything we need in that locker room. We just got to go and make it happen," end quote. Comparing this Bengals team to his 2019 championship team at LSU. That puts Zach Taylor firmly on the hot seat. He's the longest tenured coach in the division and the only AFC North coach not going into his first season with the team. The other teams moved on from more accomplished coaches. Harbaugh and Tomlin won Super Bowls. Kevin Stefanski was two-time coach of the year. Just to color the picture. In the penultimate year of Zach Taylor's contract, with the easiest strength of schedule, if he doesn't get to the postseason this year, he is out of there. I'm predicting the Bengals will be outside looking in yet again. A lot of uncomfortable questions in Cincy are going to be asked after this season. And, of course, firing Zach Taylor, or more appropriately, scapegoating Zach Taylor, is going to be an answer to a lot of them.
1: Question, sir, in season or after the season?
2: I am going to say he gets fired after the season.
1: Okay.
2: I think the Bengals are in it to the end, and I think they fall just short.
1: 9-8, 8-9 kind of scenario. Maybe even 10-7 in that division could actually have you miss out of the playoffs.
2: It's going to be an uber-competitive AFC.
1: Got it. All right. So Zach Taylor out. First bowl prediction. Next one.
4: Number four.
2: Tight end Brock Bowers wins the receiving triple crown.
3: Ooh.
2: Tony Gonzalez was the last tight end to lead the league in catches. That was in 2004. Rob Gronkowski was the last tight end to lead the league in receiving touchdowns. That was 2011. No tight end has ever led the league in receiving yards in the modern era. Brock Bowers will change all of that this season. Bowers, through 29 career games, logged 1,874 yards receiving, already the third most in NFL history behind in their first 30 games, behind Mike Ditka and Kellen Winslow, two Hall of Famers. In the year of 13 personnel, which is three tight ends, one back, and one receiver, Bowers will have plenty of opportunities for big plays in the passing game against base personnel defensive looks. And now that he's healthy with more stability at quarterback between Cousins and Mendoza, he is poised for a historic season. Brock Bowers setting the receiving triple crown for a tight end this season.
3: So you could see Clint Kubiak making him the star centerpiece of that offense.
2: Yeah,
3: using
2: well,
3: him
2: I
3: kind
2: mean,
3: of
2: who was the top
3: JSN?
2: Receiver last year? JSN.
3: JSN, exactly.
2: And Clint Kubiak was at the controls.
3: Yep.
2: I think this is an opportunity for Clint Kubiak to utilize a lot of Brock Bowers' skill sets in the same way that he utilized JSN.
3: I could see it.
1: That would mean take the under on Mendoza's snaps this year, because that means Cousins is kicking butt with him as their main guy. Just saying. All right, let's get to the next one.
4: Number three.
2: The L.A. Rams missed the postseason.
3: Ooh,
1: missed
3: yes.
1: the postseason?
2: Missed the postseason.
1: So this is not missed the Super Bowl.
2: No,
1: missed the postseason.
2: No playoffs for the Rams.
1: Oh, boy.
2: This is pretty bold. This is spicy. Shortest odds to win the title this upcoming season. However, since 1995, only four Super Bowl favorites have won the title. The 2006 Colts, 2016-2018 Patriots, and the 2023 Chiefs. That's Peyton Manning, Tom Brady, Patrick Mahomes, Matthew Stafford. He's not those guys. And he will be 39 years old by the time Super Bowl 61 rolls around. Only two quarterbacks have ever played in a Super Bowl age 39 or older. LA has a top-heavy roster, so depth is a concern, and the reigning defending champs are in their division who have beaten them three of the last five times across two different quarterbacks. Seven other teams in the conference finished 2025 with a winning record, and that doesn't include the Carolina Panthers, who made the playoffs and gave the Rams all they wanted. We haven't seen a team that didn't win a Super Bowl the previous season with a target on their back coming into a year like this since the 2011 Dream Team Eagles, and we know how that worked out. They missed the playoffs, and a team in their division won the Super Bowl. The LA Rams missing the playoffs this upcoming season.
3: Oh, this is so good. When we talk about bold predictions, you have set the bar high with this one.
2: This is bold.
3: This is a team that is favored to win every game, favored to win the Super Bowl, are the darlings of the NFL and the wagering world right now. And you don't even think they're going to make the playoffs.
2: Nope.
1: All right, I would like to say something.
3: I hope you're right.
1: Okay. All right, here's what I would like to say. This is the boldest. I think you're crazy on this. If you're right, I'm talking to our guys, Chris Morales, Greg Bergman, everybody at ESPN LA. If he's right about this, you need to find a day some point next summer and make it Chris Canty Day on ESPN LA. On 710, it needs to be declared Chris Canty Day if you're right about this.
2: Why does it have to be next summer? We're going to be there in L.A.
1: Oh, so they should find one of those days.
2: You're damn right. I'm coming in studio.
1: It's Chris Canty Day.
2: I'm coming in studio. Yeah, Chris Canty Day.
1: It needs to be labeled on ESPN L.A., Chris Canty Day.
2: And I demand to be on all the shows. Even if it's not in person, I'm going to be in studio for some of the shows.
1: And then I'll call in for
2: the other shows.
1: Okay.
2: And all I want to hear was, Canty was right.
3: Can we get merch for Chris Canty Day?
1: No, that's on you.
2: Why not?
3: I really want to celebrate.
2: If this one comes through, why not?
3: By the way, if this one comes through, it's a day I personally will be celebrating big time, which is why I want a shirt or something to commemorate it.
2: Okay, number two on my top five boldest predictions in 2026. The New Orleans Saints go from worst to first in the NFC South. Now, if you remember, I said this about the Carolina Panthers last year. It came true. 2025 second-round pick Tyler Shuck started his first game for the Saints in week 9, and New Orleans proceeded to win 5 of their final 8 games in the season. The offense took a massive leap, averaging 4 more points per game in comparison to the first half of the season. From week 9 on, the Saints were the only team in the NFC South with a record above 500 or a positive point differential. Wide receiver Chris Olave is coming off of career highs across the board. They added running back Travis Etienne in free agency to go along with Alvin Kamara. And they drafted Jordan Tyson with a top 10 pick, although he's going to be out for at least the first month of the season with a hamstring injury. If the offensive line is healthy, the Saints will go from a bottom 5 offense to a top 5 offense in 2026. And I predict that they will win the most winnable division in the NFL, which is the NFC South.
1: Well, needless to say, I agree with you. I picked that in season last year for this year, so I totally agree with you on that one. I'm on board with that.
3: I'm on board with that, too. I think that they're going to be a surprise team this year for a lot of people.
1: Number one prediction.
47: Number one.
2: How about those Cowboys? Dak Prescott wins NFL MVP. He was the NFL MVP runner-up back in 2023, which he made second-team All-Pro last season. Dallas was one of only two teams that had a 4,000-yard passer, 1,000-yard rusher, and 2,000-yard receivers. Dallas led the league in three-and-out percentage and had the lowest percentage of drives without a first down and had the highest percentage of scoring drives in the NFC. They returned all 11 starters from a year ago. All-pro guard Tyler Smith being out for at least the first 4 games doesn't help the cause on the field, but it could potentially help the narrative around Dak Prescott elevating the team. Dak Prescott wins 2026 NFL MVP. That is my number one bold prediction. So there's the 5-pack of my boldest predictions coming into this season. Dak winning MVP, Saints going from worst to first in the NFC South, the Rams missing the playoffs entirely, the tight end Brock Bowers for the Raiders winning the receiving triple crown, and head coach Zach Taylor getting fired in Cincinnati. Smalls, you are my accountability partner. We will get to your objections and omissions on the other side of the break.
1: And no objection, no omission from the agent of one Baker Mayfield. We will get to that next as well. We are on Sportsmanlike, presented by Progressive Insurance.
5: Hey, this is Rich Eisen. Coming up on Wednesday, the Pats and the Seahawks. Will preview that with my Hall of Fame buddy, Kurt Warner. Throw open the in-studio doors for 3-time Pro Bowler and current Delaware State head coach, DeSean Jackson. 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
4: The song came out. Was summer of what year? Gangster's Paradise. 96, 97, somewhere around there.
5: On the Dangerous Mind soundtrack?
4: Yeah. I remember when it first came out, it was the hottest song, and this would be blasted in our football locker room.
2: 95.
4: Oh, that would have been probably my sophomore year, I think, of high school, JV. I think I was almost decent then. But this song would be just blast. It would. Oh, when it first came out, it was unbelievable. Unbelievable.
2: Somebody should use this as their walk-up song.
4: It's a little
5: too
4: slow.
5: It's not a walk-up song. It's not going to get you hyped like that.
2: I don't know. I think it'd be pretty sick.
4: Okay. All right. Bold predictions. CeCe, review them quickly. You gave yours. Small says hers. I have mine later. Accountability partner is one Michelle Smallman. I have an update from ESPN LA on your Rams one. So go ahead.
5: Okay, so here are my bold predictions. Dak Prescott winning NFL MVP. That's number one. Saints going from worst to first in the NFC South. Rams missing the playoffs, Brock Bowers winning the receiving triple crown, and head coach Zach Taylor getting fired in Cincy.
2: I love the boldness of your predictions.
5: Okay.
2: There's only one that I disagree with. Zach Taylor being out, because I believe that the Bengals are going to be awesome this year.
5: Okay.
2: And obviously, if they are awesome, he will not be out of a job.
5: You can't quit that drug, can't you?
2: But you also can't quit the drug of not believing in them.
5: I just so happen to be right. They haven't made the playoffs since we started this show. So what do you want me to say?
2: That is true. I'm
5: just going to keep fading the Bengals.
2: And you know
5: like
2: what?
5: MJ in 98. I'm just going to keep fading.
2: It is the hope that kills you. And I have hope that Joe Burrow will remain healthy this season, which I know is putting a lot of stock into something that we haven't seen consistently. But when he is healthy, they are awesome. And the pressure that he's putting on this team publicly is different than we've seen him in years past. He's feeling it, and I'm going to believe him.
5: If I'm wrong, it's because Joe Burrow is fully embracing the diversity that Zach Taylor is trying to bring to the offense by having him operate under center more. And I've said that over the last couple of years. They got to stop lining them up in shotgun, where 11 sets of eyeballs on the defensive side of the ball know exactly where the ball is at all times. It allows you to tee off on the quarterback in a way that the defense otherwise wouldn't be able to, because if you're under center and the quarterback is willing to turn his back to the defense and hide the ball, then that keeps everybody on the defense on their toes a little bit more, and they can't be as aggressive. And so I think that has to be a big part of how they try to protect Joe Burrow, because based on how they've allocated their resources and being 24th in spending along the offensive line, man for man, I don't think they can line up and block people consistently. And they've proven that. We saw that this preseason.
2: Yeah.
4: So the update here, I said if the if your bold prediction about the Rams, which I don't agree with, that they don't make the playoffs is correct, it needs to be ESPN LA. Sorry, Chris Canty Day on ESPN LA.
5: While we're out there,
4: while we're in Los Angeles.
5: Yeah.
4: Okay. My word I just got from ESPN LA is what happens if they win the Super Bowl? What do you then have? What's

0: the trade-off.
1: Well, if they're in the Super Bowl, then I would have been so wrong. It's embarrassing, and I will go on ESPN LA and give my mea culpa and apologize for ever doubting this team.
2: Chris Canty's Walk of Shame?
1: Yes.
0: Yeah, but also, how about, so 99 was your number.
1: Schmo of the season.
0: Yeah.
3: Schmo of the season.
0: I have an idea.
3: Yeah.
0: 99 was your number. That's Aaron Donald's number. You should just rock the Aaron Donald jersey for part of the week. Or no, when you go on there, you got to rock the Aaron Donald jersey.
1: No, I'm not doing that.
0: All right. Just saying. All right. Well,
2: I won't allow it. Yeah.
1: Thank you.
0: Okay.
1: Thank you.
0: We have to figure out the comeback there. I guess the mea culpa, however you want to look at it.
1: The mea culpa is me going on the shows and doing my walk of shame.
2: Yeah, okay. The walk of shame is good.
0: The walk of shame. The Canty walk of shame. All right. Now, yesterday, I'm going to say this came out of nowhere. You guys can disagree with me. I think it came out of nowhere. The Bucs and Baker Mayfield agreed to a 3-year contract extension worth $165 million. Okay? The new deal averages $55 million per season. Adam Schefter, of course, NFL Network's Ian Rappaport, both reported this. Do you agree that it came out of nowhere? Because I don't want to say I forgot about this. But once he attacked the organization and there was kind of the back and forth, I'm like, all right, they're putting this to bed. We'll revisit throughout the season, after the season. Maybe they jump into this potentially great 2027 quarterback class in the draft and they go about it that way and they try to find the next version of Baker Mayfield. Hey, we did it once. Let's do it again. And now he's there and he's good to go. Were you guys surprised by this yesterday?
2: Not necessarily, because this has been percolating all offseason. I know that Baker was very pointed in his commentary about his stance with the negotiations, but he didn't necessarily want to reset the market, and both parties likely wanted to get this done before the start of the season. And when he's thinking about all these other young quarterbacks, like we talked about yesterday, that are going to be due for a payday, that even though he has put together a good resume during his time in Tampa, he's not going to stack up to those players. It was beneficial to Baker to get it done now, and of course the team as well. So it didn't surprise me as much as it surprised you.
1: Yeah, it's not. Well, here's the thing. I always thought it was somewhat ridiculous for Baker Mayfield to give this artificial deadline of the beginning of training camp and saying that it's all ball, because if they came with the offer that he was looking for, then he was going to sign the contract, because it just didn't make any sense not to go into the season and incur the risk without the guarantee of a payday on the other side of it. For the Bucs, it makes a lot of sense. Given what we heard from Adam Schefter about Drake May's contract and the contracts of the 2024 class of quarterbacks that are going to be negotiated next offseason and how they're going to drive the quarterback market beyond where the current high water mark is, you're guarding against that if you're general manager Jason Light and saying, I'd rather lock in Baker Mayfield and have cost certainty at this level, as opposed to running the risk of Baker having a huge season and then having to deal with the market for quarterbacks going beyond the $55 million a year, which is where you have a logjam of Baker being tied with, what, 7-8 other quarterbacks. So I think it makes sense for both sides to be able to get this deal done. And for the Tampa Bay Bucks, the $110 million in guarantees means that you essentially only guaranteed Baker 2 years of the 3-year deal that you just got him to extend to. So it's not that far away from where you already were when you were negotiating prior to the start of training camp. So I think this is a solid deal all the way around. And by the end of next offseason, this contract, 3 years, $165 million, is going to look like a bargain.
0: Are we sure this is the right move, though?
2: For the Bucks?
0: Mm-hmm. It's definitely the right move for him, because I don't think he would have necessarily gotten this on the open market, because I don't know that there would have been quarterback needy teams on the open market willing to pay this versus use draft capital for a quarterback. It's just definitely the right move for them. In other words, if you pay a quarterback $55 million a year or more, those quarterbacks are Patrick Mahomes, Josh Allen, Dak Prescott, Jordan Love, Joe Burrow, Matthew Stafford, are the quarterbacks that on an annual average value make the same or more. Every one of those are paid to win a Super Bowl. So is he now. Can he do it?
1: Well, I mean, listen, the Tampa Bay Buccaneers started out a house of fire at the beginning of last year, right? Like, they played really good ball. People forget they went on the road in Seattle and won, right? And the Seattle Seahawks are the reigning defending champs. Like, they won in a shootout. So it's not as if they don't have the talent to do so. They started out the season 5-1 before everything fell apart. Everybody got hurt. So can they do it? Sure. But there's a lot of competition in the NFC. And I think that's what's going to make it difficult for them to be able to get through that gauntlet, considering what Baker Mayfield as a quarterback is as a quarterback relative to those other teams. And I think that he has to be more of a driving force for his team to win a title than Sam Darnold had to be for the Seattle Seahawks last year.
0: Would it surprise you if they still use the first-round draft pick on a quarterback this year?
1: Yes.
0: Not me. I think it's actually set up perfectly for that to happen. Hot Mess coming up next. We're on Sportsmanlike, presented by Progressive.
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7: Look, I can't get mad at him, right? I mean, here's the part of what had happened. It was one of those things where Baker had to make a calculated decision. Baker realized a couple of things. You know, one, you're always going to get more theoretically from the team that you're playing for than... not always, depending on who you are in your position, but more often than not, if you're a guy, a middling, and when I say middling, if you're not one of the top 4 or 5 guys at a position, right, you're more likely to get more from the team that you play for than you would on the open 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
11: 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If you're unfamiliar with what this is, these are the rankings of five teams, people, organizations, leagues, whatever it may be, that come into the week looking fine, leave the week looking like an absolute hot mess. It's going to be very interesting moving forward because week one starts tonight in the NFL.
1: Yes.
11: So I'm going to assume there's going to be a lot of NFL. Of course, it could be some college. I mean, it could be anything. But historically, it's been a lot of NFL. Not necessarily today. You ready? Michelle Smallman, Chris Canty, Evan Cohen with you. You ready?
2: Ready.
11: Okay, number five.
14: Number five.
11: The unsportsmanlike trivia team.
2: Oh, geez.
11: I mean, let's be honest. We're here in Bristol, what? Connecticut. Nuno is nodding his head. He's agreeing with me, which means that I must be so right, because that doesn't happen normally. We last night went to Cam Pratt's weekly trivia that he puts together. That's a wonderful thing. Matt and Myron were there. The Golics were there. The Good Karma Sports team there. We were the worst of everyone.
1: Yeah, we were bad.
11: We were not the worst.
15: If this was soccer, we wouldn't even have gotten relegated.
11: We didn't even know there were three other teams below us.
15: Just because
11: CeCe didn't either.
15: He wasn't even there for the first round. He missed like half the thing anyway.
11: Well, he was there, but he missed it somehow. But no, we were bad. What do you want? I mean, we came into the night. Why did this happen last night? Why? Because of unsportsmanlike. Meaning we went into the bar looking. We actually were the literal hot mess. Hot mess, in my mind, is Tara Reid and Paris Hilton back in the day. Is they walk into the bar and you're like, oh my God, look how beautiful they are. And they walk out of the bar and they're still beautiful. But like, where's your earring? What happened? Where's your other shoe? What happened? That was us.
1: We got undressed with bar trivia.
11: Yeah, like what happened to us last night? We came in there and everyone was there initially because of the idea that Cam had. And it was a great team building bonding event.
2: Do you know what it was? We were like the Bengals historically in the Joe Burrow era. We got off to a slow start.
1: Yeah.
2: You know how weeks one through three, they would really struggle. And then Joe Burrow and everybody would have to turn on the Jets at the end of the season. They'd be in the mix, but they've been on the outside looking in.
1: Yep.
2: We keep saying the Bengals got to get off to a hot start. We did not get off to a hot start.
1: No, not at all.
2: That first category, it was almost impossible for us to dig out of that hole we put ourselves in. And I'm sorry that we are watching sports and not new shows on various streaming platforms.
11: But we are. That's the problem. We are watching new shows on various platforms.
2: I'm trying to defend us.
1: We are watching the shows.
11: No, we were the definition of a hot mess last night.
1: Yeah, it wasn't great.
15: No, we weren't.
17: You guys did great.
15: We had a chance to come in third. What are you talking about? It came down to
11: third? Third's good enough?
15: We would have won a gift card if we came in third.
11: To a restaurant in a city that we don't live in.
15: Well, you guys don't.
17: That's the best part of this whole thing. Myron Medcalf wins the Rock, Paper, Scissors against Michael Jr., wins a $50 gift card to a bar he'll never go to again.
11: So the guy who won lives in Minnesota, and the second place person lives in California.
17: Yeah, and the third place people were the Good Karma people, who some of them live in Milwaukee and all over the place. So
11: you just end up with
17: I'll keep all of them.
11: You know what? Maybe we're not.
17: I get free food there anyway, so.
11: Really?
2: I take responsibility for what happened with Rock, Paper, Scissors. Mm. I've been drenched in shame over it.
11: I should explain it. There was a tiebreaker.
2: There was a tiebreaker at the end to determine who came in fourth place and who came in third place.
11: A big tiebreaker.
2: And I was nominated as the person to go up and represent Unsportsmanlike for Rock, Paper, Scissors.
1: Correct.
2: In my defense, my opposition, Rob Peterson, did not know to do Rock, Paper, Scissors shoot.
11: I thought he cheated. I agree.
2: And threw me off, and I was trying to then recalibrate and anticipate his shenanigans.
11: He should have been disqualified,
2: I think. And it threw me off.
11: He was cheating.
18: You blew it!
2: But I still am going to take accountability for my part and us coming in fourth place.
11: All right.
2: It should be better.
11: Number four.
14: Number four.
11: So I was thinking about the hot mess rankings this week, and I was like, I defended someone, and I'm still going to defend them, but conceptually, a potential starting quarterback said, nah, I don't want to start. Wait, what? I'm not ready to start. I'm hurt. Good for you to be, but I couldn't get that out of my head. In reality, the Atlanta Falcons had their intended starting quarterback say to them, no, thanks. They got turned down by the starting quarterback. Michael Penix Jr., to his credit, is not going to risk his career by putting himself out there before he's ready.
1: But he's risking his career as a starting quarterback for the Atlanta Falcons.
11: I hate to do the back in my day, but let's do it with you. Back in my day, that would never happen. And I'm not saying that was right back in the day. But why is Tua starting? Because Michael Penix said
1: Because he took himself out of the running. He literally disqualified himself from being the starting quarterback.
11: And I'm not saying he's wrong to do that. Yeah. I'm saying that is the definition of a hot mess also.
1: Usually the franchise has to protect the player from himself. But the fact that the Falcons would let Michael Penix go out front and center and say that he was a part of the math, that just goes to show you that they have no interest in trying to insulate him from any of the criticism or any of the fallout from what happens with their quarterback battle as things move forward. Which is very, very strange. You hear this all the time where teams talk about protecting the player from themselves. Hell, the Kansas City Chiefs are doing that with left tackle Josh Simmons and saying that, hey, the guy wants to play, but we're not letting him play because we're concerned with the medical. There was an easy out for the Atlanta Falcons to say, we're not comfortable with where he's at medically right now to let him play. Hell, the last week of training camp was the first time he was cleared for 11-on-11 drills. So everybody would understand it if the Falcons came out and said, we don't want to put him out there before he's ready. But the Falcons let Michael Penix step in front of that. Mm. Either it's blatant disregard for Michael Penix and his long-term future in terms of the narrative around him in Atlanta, or it just goes to show you how bad Tua is and the Falcons preemptively saying we had no choice because our starting quarterback decided that he wasn't ready to be our starting quarterback. Either way, it's a bad situation for Atlanta.
2: I was just going to say, no matter how you slice it, it seems dysfunctional.
1: Yeah.
11: And the more you step away, it's one of these things, the more you step away from it and you just say, let this sink in what happened and walk back the steps, you realize, wow, this is a hot mess. And that I think CeCe's prediction a month ago of they're the sneaky tank team is definitely on the table. All right, number three, hot mess
14: rankings.
11: Number
14: three.
11: Doke Campbell Stadium.
2: Yeah.
11: Where FSU plays.
1: The fact
11: that it was delayed for 2 hours because of the power outage, which, okay, I don't want to blame one person specifically or anything like that. But then you go and lose the game to SMU. And I was talking to a friend last night who is a huge college football fan in the state of Florida. He's like, I can't even tell you, because I'm not going to sit here and tell you I watched that whole game. I did not. When it starts at 9-something at night with one team that stinks at FSU right now.
1: Yeah.
11: Whatever. So I'm talking to my friend, and he goes, I can't tell you how many moments SMU tried to lose that game, and FSU could not figure out how to do it. They're a mess. But here's why I wanted to bring this up. Not only because of the power outage. I wanted to bring up two words. His name. Deion Sanders. If Deion Sanders has a good season at Colorado this year, and FSU doesn't have power, well, who's the Energizer Bunny there? Mm-hmm. I'm just wondering when we start really talking about Deion going back to the state of Florida, going back to FSU, where they haven't seemed to want him, but if Colorado had a good week one win against Georgia Tech, just throw that out there.
2: You're certainly relevant, and in the headlines, if Coach Prime has a homecoming.
11: Just saying. Kind of on the table. All right, next one.
14: Number two.
11: This one's kind of obvious. Michigan, Western Michigan.
2: Yeah.
11: I mean, the end of that game. So any which way you want to say, here's what I think happened, here's what should have happened. If you want to sit there and say there shouldn't have been time on the clock and it should have been over, well, then Michigan lost to Western Michigan. If you want to say that Western Michigan was screwed and they're, you know, however you want to look at it, that's one way. If you want to say, hey, it was the right call altogether and that Michigan did their job because they just converted on that final play, well, then Western Michigan looks foolish because they let up a Hail Mary. If you want to say the statements made by the Big Ten or the lack thereof by the MAC or whatever it is, if you want to believe, hey, this is all to continue the bye games moving forward. If you want to say Kyle Whittingham after the game, even, you know, bringing up Bryce Underwood's got to play better, which he does. All of these things, this entirety of the Western Michigan game and ending has to be on the hot mess list.
1: I mean, sure. I thought that the MAC handled it with class. I thought that Western Michigan, they handled it the right way. Their coach, Lance Taylor, said all the right things. So I thought Western Michigan, from their side of it, handled everything the right way except for the last play in terms of giving up a Hail Mary. I mean, the fact that we didn't know that there was a synchronized clock that nobody was privy to on the broadcast is a little weird. But I did appreciate the transparency when it comes to the Big Ten releasing the footage of the replay center, working through what was the correct call after the first Hail Mary attempt. I thought that transparency gave you a little bit of confidence in terms of them making sure that they did everything that they could to get the call right at the end of the game.
2: I'm surprised you didn't just put Michigan here because of everything that Michigan has dealt with over the past couple years. It's been controversy after controversy after controversy on and off the field.
0: I could have. I'll add one other thing, though. How about them storming the field after a win against Western Michigan?
2: Embarrassing. I'm sorry, that's an embarrassment. You win that way and you storm the field against that team, that's an embarrassment.
1: I mean, is Illinois really in a position to talk, though?
0: Oh, boy.
1: I'm just, some of y'all feel storming. I'm just.
2: You're coming.
1: I mean, that happened
2: Illinois?
1: Last year. It happened just last year. Like, I mean.
2: Yeah, here's the difference.
1: Oh, boy, here we go.
2: Here's the difference. Oh, Illinois can storm the field because we don't have to act like we've been there before because we've never been there before.
0: Oh, well, that's true.
2: Michigan is a team that actually hangs banners. So you should not be storming the field when you, as some people consider it to be fraudulently, beat Western Michigan in your opener.
0: Let's get to number one.
14: Number one.
0: Number one hot mess rankings. I took some liberties with this because they didn't really come into the week looking good, but they certainly left the week looking poorly. LSU versus the SEC.
2: Has to be.
0: I mean, it has to be number one right now because LSU has now, per Pete Thamel, our ESPN College Sports Insider, has filled their roster. They have all 105 slots, and neither of the two remaining slots were filled by those two players that were in NFL camps that tried to come back to LSU. So LSU technically did not break whatever rules that really don't exist. The SEC yesterday, there was reporting that maybe the SEC is trying to kick them out of the conference, which, I mean, come on, that seems like just for show. They're really going to kick LSU out of the conference.
1: Can I ask you a question? Is that something that would scare LSU?
0: Yeah, please do.
1: Is that something that would scare LSU?
0: There's probably benefits that we don't realize that are not only financial, but whatever the benefits are to being within the conference, it's the non-rev sports. You know, like the volleyball team, field hockey teams, softball.
1: Notre Dame has found a way to be able to navigate it.
0: I know, but they don't need to get other programs within the school screwed over by Lane Kiffin and whatever he's trying to pull off.
1: So they would kick all of the sports out of the conference, or just the football out of the conference?
0: I'm not positive on that one.
1: Okay.
0: But if it's all of them, obviously that's unfair. Here's the point. We are sitting here debating if the SEC is going to kick any of LSU out of a conference. That is a hot mess in itself, and I am going to continue to ask.
1: Can I ask you this question?
0: Yes.
1: Because could anybody other than Lane Kiffin put a school in this position?
2: No.
0: He has coached one game.
2: No.
0: He has coached one game.
2: It has
0: and
2: to be
0: they're
2: him.
0: Already getting threatened to be kicked out of the conference.
1: He has to be that guy.
0: It's unbelievable,
1: right?
0: This guy.
1: He
2: despite
1: can't help
2: his
1: himself.
2: Best efforts to not be that guy, he's still that guy.
0: Despite all the rage, he's still just a rat in a cage.
2: Well, you fell for the yoga
0: smashing
2: propaganda.
0: Pumpkins? I don't get love for the Smashing Pumpkins there.
17: I do like that song.
2: It is a good song.
0: Thank you. One game, and they're already being threatened to get kicked out. One
2: Remember
0: game.
2: When you were like, oh, Lane's turned a new leaf.
0: What a moron.
2: Yoga. He's so different.
0: I'm not blaming Ryan McGee.
1: You did say that.
0: That
1: happened
0: yoga.
1: Months ago. Yeah. Months ago.
0: Ryan McGee did such a good job on that documentary, ESPN app, about Lane Kiffin. I was fooled. And not by Ryan, but by Lane Kiffin. There you go. LSU versus SEC, Michigan, Western Michigan, Doak Campbell Stadium, the Falcons, and the unsportsmanlike trivia team, your hot mess of the week. Jason McCourty, ESPN NFL analyst, will join us next. 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
11: 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Hello, Michelle Smallman, Chris Canty, Evan Cohen with you. We are live in Bristol, home of ESPN Vegas East, for the kickoff of the 2026-2027 NFL season. Seahawks and Patriots tonight. The single best year in NFL history is coming up this year. Why? Because the Super Bowl is on our air February 14th, ESPN ABC. And joining us now in our New York studios is our buddy, the ESPN NFL analyst, Jason McCourty. What is it like after winning a Super Bowl, starting out the next season with the Super Bowl ring in hand?
32: Oh, man. I think the coolest thing you think about opening night when you go out there, they're dropping the banner. The crowd's going to be there. It's going to be insane. I remember when we won it in 18, we were playing the Steelers at home. I think that was the 100th year in the NFL. We had the patches on the jersey, and Bill always gives you the speech. All right, guys, don't go out there, and you're worried about banners dropping and all of that. Nobody cares who won last year. I'm like, I mean, coach, I kind of care. Like, last year I was 0-16. I finally made it to the playoffs and we won a Super Bowl. This is kind of a big deal, but there are a ton of emotions that go into that game as well, of just preparing and putting it behind you and going out there to play. So I think with this matchup, it's a lot more just the fact that if you're the Patriots, you got whooped in the Super Bowl a year ago, so there's going to be a ton of emotions on that side. And then obviously for the Seahawks, being able to hoist out Lombardi and now coming back to defend it this season.
1: J-Mac, what's going to be the key for New England tonight to make sure that it's not BTA part two coming off of that Super Bowl 60 loss?
32: Well, there's been changes to the offensive line. Let's see what it's going to look like. I think the first thing in that Super Bowl game, we watched Will Campbell absolutely struggle throughout the course of the playoffs. But I think in watching that struggle, we sometimes forget throughout the majority of the season, we never heard Will Campbell's name because he was performing well. And Drake Drake May wasn't getting hit. He gets injured. He comes back in week 18 and then goes and plays in the playoffs, and it wasn't pretty. How's he respond now with an entire offseason to heal up? How does he respond going out there going against this front? They also brought in Elijah Vera Tucker to be at the left guard. Jared Wilson moved over to center. So they've had some changes. Can they actually block the Seahawks? And then I think for Josh McDaniels, their offensive coordinator, what has he changed now going into this game compared to what they thought going into the Super Bowl? How many quick passes? How many times can they isolate A.J. Brown one-on-one? Because you look at the Seattle secondary, they have injuries at the safety position. Emmanuel Ware's been hurt throughout training camp. He's been limited. Ty Okada hasn't practiced fully throughout the course of this week. And they lost Reek Woolen, one of their corners on the outside. So can they create advantages for A.J. Brown? Does that change the way McDonald calls the defense as well, knowing that they have a weapon in A.J. Brown on the other side?
2: Jason, I want to pivot past the game to a headline that we woke up to this morning. Baker Mayfield and the Tampa Bay Buccaneers, 3-year contract extension worth $165 million. In your opinion, was this the right move for the Bucs? Can they win a Super Bowl with Baker Mayfield?
32: I think it was the right move. When I look at the Super Bowl question, is a tough one, but you either have one or you don't. You either have one that gives you a chance to get there, or you're just playing around with people's careers and you're just wasting time. So I think for Tampa Bay, they felt like they have a guy in Baker Mayfield that gives them a shot at the Super Bowl. I do believe Baker, with his abilities, with how he carries himself, the leadership, the moxie that he plays with, I do think he is a quarterback that can win a Super Bowl in Tampa Bay. Now, have they built a team good enough to do so? Obviously, they're a team that can win the NFC South. They should be hosting a playoff game if they play up to their potential this season. So I think it was the right move, because at the end of the day, Baker goes out there, and if he has a hell of a season on the last year of his deal, and now he's a free agent to the open market, if you're Tampa, like, you hate for that to be the result. So I love the fact that they got this deal done, especially after an entire offseason with all the conversation, that now he's locked up going into week one.
0: We're talking with ESPN NFL analyst Jason McCourty here on Unsportsmanlike, presented by Progressive Insurance. Jason, let me follow up on what you just said. Has your mindset at all changed on who can versus cannot win a Super Bowl at the quarterback position based on what you saw from Sam Darnold last year?
32: Yeah, I think to your point, it just goes to show there are multiple ways to get there. We look at the Josh Allens, the Lamar Jacksons, the Patrick Mahomes, or the Burrows, of guys of that nature that you have to pay top dollar at the top of the market because they are that good. And there's that approach. But then we watch what Seattle did a season ago, and you get a quarterback that is very good. It can't just be a guy that's okay. Sam Darnold is a very good quarterback in the NFL, and he can tear you up and throw for 300 yards and 3 touchdowns on any given Sunday. So I think you have to have a guy, and Baker fits that. And now you look at on the other side, can you build a fantastic defense around him, similar to what Seattle did the first go around when Russ was a young player on a rookie contract, and they were able to build that team around him. So I do think it has changed because we watched it. I think that's the big thing. It's hard, though. You need a quarterback willing to take that type of deal. When Sam Darnold's up again, I don't know that he's going to be able to get a deal that's paying him in the 30s range and not ask for the 50.
1: J-Mac, who gets benched first, Deshaun Watson or Tua?
32: Oh, I'm going to say Canty, what a question. Who gets benched first? I'm going to say Deshaun Watson. I think the 2 games on the road, I feel like they have a young player in Shedeur Sanders, and they have an opportunity with multiple first-round draft picks a season from now. So I think a lot of it for the Cleveland Browns is going to be, hey, we had this battle. We weren't sure who was going to win it. And I think if he doesn't perform well on the road, we could see Shedeur Sanders and that home opener for the Cleveland Browns. But this is tough. Michael Penix lost out on the starting job just because he wasn't out there. I think that's the big thing in Atlanta. As soon as he is healthy, they may just roll the dice and say, hey, we want to see him in the lineup as well. I just don't know when exactly that's going to come, and Shedeur Sanders is healthy and ready to go right now.
1: J-Mac, I want to drill down on that because you brought up the Michael Penix of it all.
32: Yeah.
1: Do you find it strange that the organization allowed him to stand in front and say that he had input in terms of not playing in week one? Because typically franchises try to protect the player from themselves, but also protect the player from unfair narratives. And it just strikes me as strange that a starting quarterback would disqualify himself from being the guy on week one.
32: It's not strange to me that he would potentially go in there and say, like, I don't feel fully comfortable of being able to be out there and trust my knee and trust the ability to go out there.
1: I get that part of it, but I'm saying the fact that they would actually have Michael Penix on the record and say that to reporters.
32: Yes.
1: Because having candid conversations with the coach, with the medical staff, that's one thing.
32: Yes.
1: But usually franchises wrap their arms around a player and they say, hey, we're protecting the player from himself. They don't put the player out in front and say the player is taking himself out of the lineup.
32: 100%. And CeCe, I think to your point, that was one thing that we always heard in a locker room or in a team meeting. The head coach would stand in front and say, I'm the only one that discusses injuries. And I think it was for that purpose that you would only have a head coach talk about when a guy's coming back, what the injury was. And for a player, you would always just say, hey, ask Coach Stefanski about that. He's somebody that can answer. Right now, I'm doing everything I possibly can to get back on the football field. Same thing we heard from Aaron Donald leading up to the decision for the Rams not to take him to Australia. He just said, it's day by day, I'm working and I'm getting ready. So I think that is a surprise, but I think Michael Penix is a young player and you're trying to figure out how to go about things, what to say, what not to say. And I think he was open and honest. And from a media perspective, we always ask that of players. And then sometimes when they give it to us, we don't like the answer that they have. So I think it's legit that he feels that way. And him saying it in public, although probably not ideal, I think it's for the guys in the locker room. They felt like, no, Michael Penix, he looks like he's fully back, he's healthy, and it's just him choosing not to. I think then that can cause a discrepancy in the locker room.
2: J-Mac, before we officially have the first snap of the NFL season, we've got to give out bold predictions. Canty already gave his earlier in the show. Evan and I will follow. We got to get one from you. What's your big, bold prediction for this NFL season?
32: Well, I'll go with my MVP pick right now. I'm going to say in Green Bay, Jordan Love elevates himself to be the MVP. With so much going on in Green Bay, no Josh Jacobs for the foreseeable future. Not sure when he's going to come back. Micah Parsons dealing with his injury. He won't be back probably to at least week six. That game against the Dallas Cowboys. There's going to be more asked of Jordan Love to lead this team with young running backs or inexperienced running backs behind him under center. I think this is a season he elevates himself and the Packers win the division for the first time in his career, and it's because of him and he wins the MVP.
0: Certainly set up for him. Narrative is certainly there, as Jason just laid out, for Jordan Love to win the MVP. All of the absences and the opportunities definitely ahead of him. Jason McCourty, ESPN NFL analyst. You'll catch him on SportsCenter coming up in a couple of minutes. Get Up, First Take, Monday Night Countdown, Schrager, everything that he does.
1: He got a lot of jobs.
0: He's got a lot of jobs. But most importantly, every week with us, of course.
1: J-Mac, get St. Joe's going. Come on, man. What are we doing?
32: Hey, man. It's been a rough week for me. St. Joe's is 0-2. We saw what happened to Rutgers against UMass. I've been kind of quiet when it comes to high school and college football this week. I'm just waiting.
0: Thank you, as always. Jason McCourty, always great stuff with him. Coming up, Jerry Jones with a trade prediction. We'll get to that next. We're on Sportsmanlike, presented by Progressive Insurance.
27: Hey, it's Golic coming up Wednesday. The NFL is back. 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
13: Jackson Dart's my guy at quarterback. I want him as often as I can get him. 8 top 10 fantasy weeks last season in just 12 games. 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Again, he did not have near the supporting cast that he's set up with right now, including Malik Nabers. Isaiah Likely has been his most targeted player this offseason by far. They have the fifth easiest projected schedule for quarterbacks this season. So much to love about Jackson Dart. He's my guy.
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36: You're Dallas, you're there. You want to go hunt the NFC East and the rest of the NFC? You want to show up in Los Angeles? Damn the torpedoes, man. 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
37: I truly believe that if someone said to them, if you make this trade, it guarantees that you'll win the Super Bowl, they would make the trade. Yeah. Regardless,
38: this is as good as Dallas has looked in a while. There's reason for this optimism. I don't think they are just sitting there, you know, reading their own headlines going, hey, we're pretty good this year. No, I think objectively, when you look at it, they have a legitimate shot.
39: Here I go again, oh, girls, what's my weakness?
40: Man, okay, then chillin'. You gonna come in?
1: I don't know all the words to this song.
40: You don't?
1: No. This is your go-to karaoke song. Not
40: you
1: mine.
40: You weren't there at the very beginning.
1: No, I heard it. I saw
40: well, you.
1: You
40: were there?
1: Yeah, I was there.
40: Okay, I didn't know if like you were there for this.
1: It was right when I walked in.
40: Okay, good.
1: Yeah.
40: Yes, this is my go-to karaoke song, as we learned in our very first Unsportsmanlike Holiday Hang. Yeah. And it was one of the trivia questions last night, which we obviously got right.
0: Right, but when you're saying you weren't there for this, you have to explain what the this is when we started rapping this and singing this.
40: Because it was one of the trivia questions.
0: At Unsportsmanlike on Instagram is there, where it's Small singing this, then Matt Jones is in the background from Matt and Myron 3 to 5 p.m. Eastern time here on ESPN Radio. They did win last night, and Myron beat Mike Golic Jr. in our in the tiebreaker for trivia night here in Bristol.
40: Rock, paper, scissors.
0: Which was rock, paper, scissors shoot. And then I started doing the rapping, not realizing I was on camera. And was bad. Anyway, how's everybody else doing? Okay,
40: Real quick, did you just say it's rock, paper, scissors shoot? You say the whole thing. You don't just call it rock, paper, scissors. You call it rock, paper, scissors shoot.
0: I guess I did. I don't think I realized I did that.
2: Matt Jones called it paper, rock, scissors. That must be a regional thing.
1: That's weird.
2: I had not heard that one.
1: It's rock, paper, scissors.
2: Also,
1: rock, paper,
2: him scissors, knowing shoop was an upset.
1: Yeah, and not paper, rock, scissors.
40: Never.
1: No.
0: Paper. That's what Matt calls it.
40: Paper, rock, scissors?
2: That's what he said. He said Myron won at paper, rock, scissors last night or tonight or something.
0: I've never heard it called that way. But
3: People also call it Rochambeau.
0: Rochambeau.
40: Yeah. Rochambeau.
3: Yeah,
0: rock,
3: Rochambeau.
0: Paper, scissors.
3: Rochambeau.
40: That sounds like a golfer.
0: That's DeChambeau.
40: I know.
1: Rochambeau, his cousin.
40: Or some sort of an elite tennis player.
0: He's owed a lot of money, he and John Rahm, because Liv filed for bankruptcy. Wait,
1: good luck with that.
0: Is Rochambeau for rock as in the row? Well, no, that wouldn't make sense.
40: Sham as in paper.
0: For shams.
40: For paper.
0: Why Rochambeau?
2: I don't know. I didn't invent it.
40: I'm looking it up right now.
1: Rochambeau.
0: I guess this is what happens when you do trivia. We also learned that scuba is an acronym and not a word.
1: I'll never forget it, though.
0: Seriously.
1: I'll never forget what it means now.
0: I forgot. What is it?
1: Self-contained underwater breathing apparatus.
40: Okay.
0: Makes a lot of sense. I got to tell you.
1: It does, but I never knew that it was an acronym.
0: Neither did I.
40: So, rock, paper, scissors is sometimes called Rochambeau due to a popular urban legend connecting it to the French who fought in the American Revolutionary War.
3: Well, you lost Nuno when you said French.
40: Apparently, the French general used the hand game to make tactical battlefield decisions or to settle disputes with George Washington.
2: Was this not in 1776, which you guys were supposed to read for book club?
1: So they lost that, I'm assuming, right?
0: Listen,
40: George, I want to take this approach in the battle. You want to take that? Let's do a little rock, paper, scissors and figure this out.
0: Who would have come up with that? Think about coming up with that game. Rock, paper, scissors, like that you're doing that with your hands, and that's fascinating to me. All right, anyway, so Jerry Jones yesterday was on the Shannon RJ show on 105.3 The Fan in Dallas and made no bones about it. The Cowboys are in play for a defensive trade.
4: Are you still having those sort of substantive talks right now around the league?
5: The best way for me to answer that is not timing-wise right on something this morning or this week, but if you looked at it, generally speaking, we're in play, and that's the best way to describe it.
6: What area of the team would you like to improve most on?
5: Again, that's obvious. You can look and see that defensively, and that's as deep as I'm going to go here. Mm-hmm. And I know it's too broad for this answer, but I'm going to make it anyway. You could look for it to be defensively.
0: How old is he? 80-something?
40: Yes.
0: Did he, recently have media training?
40: He's 83 years old. He will be 84 in October.
0: But, he said something without actually saying something. He's never done that before. Jerry Jones has been in our public eye for, 40 years now? 30 years?
40: At least.
0: I feel like in the past, he would be like, we offered the Raiders a second rounder for Max Crosby, but they said they wanted a first rounder. Okay, well, we know exactly what's happening now. He said, I'm going to stop myself right there. What happened here? How did this is a new version of him at 83 years old. You hear all the time, people don't change. They are who they are. Did he change? Or does he just have a really good football team in his mind? And we know Max Crosby is probably the view of what he's looking at.
1: Yep.
0: But he's not going to really tell us that? What's going on here?
1: Well, I think it's exactly what you spelled out. His silence is indicative of his confidence in his football team this upcoming season. And I'm taking Jerry at his word that there is something on the back burner that he's just waiting to pounce on when the price is right. Because let's keep this in perspective. The Dallas Cowboys, they only have 5 picks in next year's draft. Now, they're 5 picks through the first 6 rounds, but it's only 5 picks in next year's draft. And so they're going to be judicious in terms of doling out future draft capital in order to acquire players that can help their team this year. That's if the team doesn't disqualify themselves by the trade deadline. But make no bones about it, Jerry Jones has talked about this team having a chance to do something really, really special, and him restructuring the contracts to create cap space tells us that he's serious about making a move if this team is good enough and if they show him enough. Mm-hmm. He's willing to mortgage the future for the here and now, because guess what? He's 83. He ain't buying green bananas. So he wants to see another winner. And I've got to take him at his word, given what we've seen over the last year, year and a half. Remember last year when he traded Michael Parsons, he said, all of this draft capital ain't just for picks that we're going to make in the draft. We could use that to build on our team and add to the group that we have now. And he did that in season by trading for Quinnen Williams and giving two premium picks to the Jets. So I take him at his word when he says that, yeah, we have something in mind. We want to add on the defensive side of the ball. We've restructured contracts to create cap space, and I'm willing to give the picks up for future drafts because picks are not the end-all be-all. I'm taking Jerry at his word. He's got a really good football team, and I imagine that they're going to be even better by season's end because of what they could potentially add.
40: You taking him at his word and then the actions backing it up, I understand. For me, it's hard to take Jerry Jones at his word sometimes. It's not difficult to do that with Dak Prescott. And Dak had a quote earlier this offseason that I flagged because I was like, this is something different, and I want to see if this comes to fruition. He sat down, I believe, with Sports Illustrated, and he was talking about how the Cowboys are putting it out there publicly this year, that they're going for the Super Bowl. He basically was intimating that whether we fall short or whether we achieve our goals, people are going to put those expectations on us because we're the Cowboys, so why not just put it out there and manifest it, right? But this is the quote that he said about Jerry Jones. This is as urgent as I've ever felt, Jerry. Sure, there's times he said it and we've looked up and he hadn't done much in free agency or this and that. But starting from free agency, they started doing things they hadn't done. And it's kudos to Brian Schottenheimer and Will McClay and the whole team. But it's also Jerry making that decision of being aggressive and trying to go out and get what he wants. So maybe he is changing. Maybe we are seeing someone in his 80s who's done things a certain way essentially his entire career, taking a step back and saying, I'm having a bit of self-awareness and I'm realizing that maybe I've contributed to our lack of success despite fielding good football teams. And I'm going to go for it, but I'm going to go for it in a different way. I'm going to go for it by being aggressive with the moves I make, football moves that I make, and I'm going to just temper back a lot of the things that I'm saying so that I'm not in any way contributing to it. It kind of reminds me of Lamar Jackson, who's saying, yes, I'm a two-time MVP, but if Declan Doyle is saying I need to be there for every voluntary football activity, I'm not going to give anybody one reason to say that I'm contributing to us not reaching our goals. It seems like Jerry might be doing the same thing.
0: Do you think Max Crosby is going to be on the Cowboys by the end of the season?
1: Yes.
40: No. But that doesn't mean that Jerry's not going to try to get him. But I don't think that he's leaving the Raiders.
1: I think the asking price for Max Crosby is going to go down.
0: Yes, I agree on that.
1: I think that's what Jerry Jones is waiting on.
0: It's a first now. We'll do it for a second. We'll do it for a third. We'll do it for a couple of thirds, whatever.
1: Well, I mean, listen, if it's going to be a first, it's not going to be a first plus, right? It's probably going to involve a premium pick. But the asking price now presumably is higher than it will be in November because the Raiders aren't going to be as competitive.
0: Jerry Jones saying the Cowboys have room to make a trade, defensive side of the ball, but I'm going to stop myself there. Jerry Jones stopping himself resistance, certainly a new one this year relative to conversation. I'm just talking about conversation, the marketing aspect of Jerry Jones is, let's be honest, brilliance. He's a brilliant marketer and salesperson. This year, it seems like he wants to tell everybody he's a brilliant football guy led by Will McClay, your guy who runs the Dallas Cowboys on the personnel side. I know who runs things when it comes to where you should stay on the road, and that is, of course, at Marriott. Game day travel brings the excitement, the journey, the routine, the crew. 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
10: 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We screwed up. 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And now this is where we are.
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5: 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So all in all, Mike Tomlin once said here on this program he's not going to apologize for winning. I'm not doing that either. It stunk, the whole thing. Michigan didn't cheat, and the kids should go celebrate as much as they want.
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2: I'm over it. Ugh. With Pat the producer.
8: There are no single women that are going to be at my sister's wedding.
9: None?
8: None. Why am I even... I was totally wrong about the robot umpires in Major League Baseball.
9: Ooh.
8: You know we're not talking enough about? Chocolate pudding.
10: Pat, pudding or actually chocolate mousse?
8: I don't know anyone who eats chocolate mousse.
10: Yeah, I've eaten it. Oh, I love chocolate mousse.
8: Nuno, big mousse guy.
10: I'll go for a killer creme brulee.
11: Hey?
8: Ugh.
11: I'm over it. I'm sick and tired and over it.
8: Get a life.
12: Yes! Each and every day at this time, our producer, Pat Costello, gives us items in and around sports, entertainment, his life, that he is over. Last night at our trivia night, I heard a lot of talk about I'm over it. I don't know what was going on. He had a business meeting about I'm over it last night. Pat, go ahead.
8: I would like to talk about trivia night.
12: Okay.
8: There are two gripes that I have from trivia night.
12: What a surprise.
8: The first being that Cam did not rig trivia night for us to win.
13: Yes, oh, I agree.
9: Come on, Cam.
14: Sorry, guys.
9: Well, it's supposed to be team us.
8: Or at least you could have rigged it so we came in third.
14: Okay, to be fair, two of the music bonus questions were literally Michelle's, like, bread and butter.
9: And I got them right.
14: Yes, and you did. But I basically handed you 2 points right there.
9: Thank you.
8: The tiebreak at the end was abbreviations, and Pratik and I both got one correct. However, you could have easily said that I got a second one correct.
14: That's also true.
8: One of them was NASA.
13: Come on, man.
14: Pratik got NASA, and what did
8: he
14: you get?
8: He didn't get TTYL.
13: What did you say NASA stands for, Pat?
8: National Air and Space Administration.
13: And what does NASA actually stand for,
8: National
13: Cam?
8: Aeronautics and Space Administration.
9: Close enough.
8: Come on.
9: I would have given it to you.
12: Isn't aeronautics AE? And it's a little different.
8: This is why he's on the show. This is my point. It was close enough. Give it to us.
14: I said you had to get it exactly right.
8: Yeah, but why do you have morals now all of a sudden?
9: Team us.
12: Why do you have morals now?
8: Yeah, this is ridiculous.
12: Wait, you got TTYL wrong?
8: No, I got that one right.
14: Oh, no, Pratik, I think, got TTYL
9: Pratik
14: wrong.
9: Pratik got it wrong.
13: What does he think it stood for?
9: That is an amazing
14: question. I don't know. Maybe he was working on scuba for too long.
9: Right. Mind, other than talk to you later.
12: Pratik, a member of our events, marketing, social, digital team behind the scenes here. And that's
8: so
12: stunning.
8: Really, it's not your fault, Michelle, that you lost the rock, paper, scissors, because we never should have been there. Cam should have rigged it.
9: I appreciate that, point. Pat.
14: Been true.
8: Bad job by Cam.
14: What's your other gripe?
8: Evan had a salad last night.
9: Yeah, oh, yeah. He does this at bars.
8: Not only did he have a salad, he walked around the whole bar for like an hour trying to find the salad because he ordered it and couldn't find it.
13: But Pat, here's what takes it to the next level. When I get there, he's scarfing down pizza and wings.
8: It was
13: usually if somebody's
8: going
13: to order a salad, they're trying to eat healthier and they're avoiding bar food.
8: You were picking on every single food item at the table. And then you were like, here's my salad.
13: Chicken tenders.
12: I wiped off the bread and the chicken tenders.
13: Okay, so he had chicken tenders. He had chicken tenders. He had wings. He had pizza.
9: Yep.
13: And then he's going to go with the salad.

0: Oh, I got my salad finally. They delivered it to the wrong table.
1: Come on.
2: Well, they did, because the salad was sitting there, and I was like, why is that there? And they're like, what do you mean? They just brought it here. I said, well, I ordered a salad. See, that's the problem. I ate all the other stuff because my salad wasn't there.
1: Yes, let's not pretend, though, had you had your salad on time, that you weren't going to graze and eat the other
3: things. You were going to pick on everything else, too.
1: You were going to pick
2: it
1: on the other.
2: Seems like fashion.
1: I've been out to eat with you so many times.
2: I know, but I've been better always, over the last couple of weeks.
1: But you always graze on other things.
2: All right,
3: you're a grazer.
1: You've never met an appetizer that you didn't like.
3: Evan
1: ever.
3: Lives for an appetizer.
0: Oh, we're salad shaming you.
3: Yeah, we're lettuce shaming you.
2: No, okay.
0: I mean, it literally
1: looked
0: like...
1: Everything that's going on with lettuce right now?
3: I thought the same thing. Please. I thought, isn't it safer for us to eat the fried food than it is to get the salad?
1: Yeah, I'm just
3: based on
1: you.
3: Lettuce in this country?
0: Also, at the time that you...
2: Glad you guys said this.
0: At the time that you ordered the salad, you were hovering around the good karma section. So I'm not surprised that that's where they delivered it. That's on you.
2: No, that's not true
0: You
2: at
0: were
2: all.
0: Standing over
2: I
0: at the good
2: pointed,
0: karma section.
2: But I pointed... to the table I was sitting at. I said, let's get a pizza for the table and I'll get the salad. And you guys said, good idea. And I pointed, I said, table 5. I didn't realize, I thought the numbers on the table were for the table numbers, not like the individual orders. So I pointed at the table for the people at the bar to see, and they brought it to a different section.
1: So you wanted to pretend like the pizza was for everybody else at the table. And
2: you ate more than I did, and you weren't even there when I ordered it.
3: I don't agree with that. I think that
1: you had multiple slices of pizza.
2: I had two. You had three.
1: Why are you counting how many slices of pizza?
3: Because he counts everything.
2: Because you're shaming me.
0: Evan kept giving me
3: a tally update, like, had three wings. I'm like, I don't need to know this information.
1: Yeah, exactly. And here's the other thing.
3: I mean, the captain's log of your dinner.
1: I didn't pretend when I went to bar trivia. I knew exactly what I was in for. I didn't order a salad.
0: It was just you.
3: Just so we're clear, he did this in Wisconsin, too. We went to a very famous bar that's known for brats and cheese curds, and Evan got the salad, and he got booed in the restaurant. People booed him publicly.
4: Oh, I should have announced it and gotten him booed again.
3: And then he came back to bar trivia, another bar scenario, and ordered a salad yet again.
4: Do we have an update on how Michelle eats wings, same way as before?
0: Same way.
3: Feel any? String cheese method?
4: Oh, my gosh.
1: You know what? It was not as offensive in person.
3: Thank you.
0: What?
1: It wasn't.
3: And you understand the strategy
1: it
3: now?
1: It wasn't, yeah.
3: The sauce to meat to ranch ratio is actually flawless when you eat
1: it's mission critical. It's important. Not the way that I fly, but also not offended by it.
3: I will say, who was it? Was it you, Evan, or was it Pat that shamed me for ordering chicken tenders and chicken wings?
0: Oh, that was me.
3: You can't do double chicken,
2: is interesting. Can you make this point?
1: There's a whole restaurant called
2: point.
1: Double Chicken.
3: Thank you.
2: People got to hear this. This is a very interesting theme that Pat has.
0: If you're going to a bar and you're going to order chicken, just stick with one type of chicken.
1: Double chicken is the way to go.
0: You can't get chicken fingers and also wings and then complain about one of the sets of wings.
1: You know what's strange? I don't like the same condiments on the chicken tenders that I do on the wings.
0: Yeah, that's strange.
3: Agree with that wholeheartedly.
1: Yes.
3: Chicken tenders, I'm going honey mustard.
1: Honey mustard is...
3: Or perhaps barbecue.
1: Barbecue or ketchup if you want to go that way. Chicken wings, I would not put any of those condiments on.
3: No, we're going buffalo sauce.
1: Yeah.
3: And ranch.
1: And blue cheese.
3: Or blue cheese, depending on
1: that's
3: your preference.
1: It. Exactly.
3: Different condiments for a different type of chicken.
1: And that's why double chicken is acceptable,
3: correct,
1: sir.
0: It's not acceptable.
1: And I stand by it.
0: Because Michelle complained about one of the things of chicken.
3: Only because they gave me the wrong one. I ordered buffalo chicken wings, and they brought out the sticky honey chicken wings.
2: Well, you know, I enjoyed those during
3: the
2: last
3: great,
2: night I'm going to eat in my life.
3: I'm
2: done eating now. I will not eat.
0: I mean, you complained about the pizza. You're like, oh, I thought it was going to be spicier.
1: Pizza was actually solid.
2: Yeah, it was fine.
0: It was like pizza a plain pizza. I don't know.
2: I felt
1: weird that I was eating a plain cheese pizza, because we all know how I feel about plain cheese pizza in adults. But
2: wait, what?
1: I asked Pat Costello before I dove in on the pizza. I said, what's up with the pizza? He said, it's solid.
0: It's a solid bar pizza.
1: And he was absolutely right.
2: Wait,
3: what's your beef with plain cheese?
1: I just think that's for children.
3: I love plain cheese.
2: Okay, me too.
0: This is a crazy take.
1: My point exactly.
2: I did see another table that did order other types of pizza, though, like the sausage pizza, the margarita pizza.
1: I was disappointed that I didn't have that.
3: Oh, I didn't even clock that.
1: Soprasada.
3: We should have gone that route.
1: Absolutely.
2: Did you have any fries and ranch smalls?
3: Yeah.
2: I noticed.
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2: Game day, let's go! New England, Seattle, tonight the NFL season begins. We are in Bristol, Vegas East with the crew here. Michelle Swellman, Chris Canty, Evan Cohen. 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NFL season begins tonight. We have a game, a Super Bowl rematch leading up to Super Bowl 61, the biggest and best Super Bowl ever. It'll be in Los Angeles. It's on February 14th, and it's on ESPN, ABC, and, of course, Disney Plus. It is going to be tremendous. We are excited for it, and we've been talking all show long, of course, about the NFL, as well as the craziness at the U.S. Open last night, or really this morning, Ben Shelton beating Carlos Alcaraz in five sets in the latest match finish ever at the U.S. Open at 3:33 a.m. Eastern time this morning. Ben Shelton, I have no interest in talking about people's personal lives like this, but it is so public that who knows, maybe they become the first couple of sports. Ben Shelton, Trinity Rodman, professional soccer player. Yeah. She's amazing. He's amazing. Maybe he wins, she wins. Like, we could have something here, which is awesome. Obviously, Alcaraz is really likable as well. He goes down last night. What?
3: We know you love his hair, that's all.
2: Yeah, well, both CeCe and I both praising his hair. LSU has set their roster of 105 players. None of them have ever played in the NFL. SEC versus LSU continues to go on. Baker Mayfield with a huge contract extension, 3 years, $165 million for Baker Mayfield. Season begins tonight, which means our second round of bold predictions, this time, Michelle Smallman.
3: Well, my bold predictions, my power rankings and bold predictions are brought to you by Propane. 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Let's go.
20: Number five.
3: Let's go back, boys, to Green Bay, Wisconsin. Remember when we were there for the draft?
2: And Green Bay.
3: That's right. Shout out to Wayne. Remember when we were sitting there at the Tundra Trio and we were watching the draft together and we were like, we need a big move. We need something juicy to happen. And then the big trade for Travis Hunter happened right at the top of the draft. We forgot about him. So my first bold prediction is that Travis Hunter is back healthy after that torn LCL in his right knee that ended his season early last year. Travis Hunter is back, and he's going to have a huge breakout season. We're talking Travis Hunter being Pro Bowl caliber player for the Jacksonville Jaguars this year. He was named primarily a cornerback, and he is going to be a backup wide receiver. We have forgotten how good this guy is and what the Jacksonville Jaguars gave up to get him. I think we're going to be talking a lot about Travis Hunter this year.
2: And represented by?
3: Lil Wayne.
2: I like it. What?
1: I don't know that it's bold enough. He's the number two overall pick going into his second season. If you were to tell me he would be an all-pro at corner, that's bold. Pro Bowl? Everybody makes the Pro Bowl. Shedeur Sanders made the Pro Bowl. Like, I don't know, man. It doesn't feel bold enough.
3: We just never talk about him. He was such a factor in the draft, and then obviously he was injured last year. But even other players coming back from injury, we've discussed ad nauseum, but not Travis Hunter.
1: Are you willing to say that Travis Hunter will be an all-pro at corner?
3: Sure, absolutely.
1: All-pro at corner.
3: I can see us talking about him.
1: So in a world where Christian Gonzalez and Devin Witherspoon and Patrick Tan and all of these guys
3: depends
1: exist. Yeah, I mean, you're willing to say that Travis Hunter could
3: yes,
1: be an all-pro
3: Yes, I think
1: player.
3: He's going to be okay. In the mix there.
1: Then that's spicy. In I'll mix. Go with that.
2: All right, Travis Hunter in a mix. Next one.
20: Number four.
3: The Kansas City Chiefs miss the playoffs again. That's as far as I'm willing to go with this. They're going to miss the playoffs again. Everyone expects Patrick Mahomes to immediately bounce back to Patrick Mahomes' level of quarterback play. What are you saying?
2: He's distracting me. He's putting NBA trades on the screen for me. Nuno, stop it.
21: I am not doing that. I am looking
3: Nuno.
21: At I'm looking at social media. That's putting, you got right
2: this
21: there.
2: This is two screens in front of me, and on one screen, he has fake NBA trades. What? How am I going to listen to anything?
1: Let's focus I know. On Michelle's yeah. bold
3: Jeez,
1: predictions,
3: Nuno,
1: please.
3: You
1: Thank
3: know
1: you.
3: He can't help himself if you're putting NBA trades on the screen.
1: You got it.
3: Evan, I'm going to need you to lock in because the Chiefs are missing the playoffs again.
1: Wow.
3: They are going to miss the playoffs. Everyone expects Patrick Mahomes to bounce back, and yes, he's healthy. He's going to be out there week one. But this is just 9 months after he tore his ACL. What version are we going to get of Patrick Mahomes? Is he automatically going to be as explosive and as great as he always is? I have concerns over the O-line, about the offensive line and the protection. I have concerns about the depth at wide receiver. That division is really tough. The Broncos look to be better than the Chiefs. The Chargers should be right there or better than the Chiefs. It is a loaded AFC. The Chiefs will be on the outside looking in yet again when it comes to the playoff picture.
2: You're saying what version of Patrick Mahomes? If it's half of him, isn't that still better than most quarterbacks in the league?
3: Sure. But well, but is that going to be good enough in what I said, a loaded AFC?
2: I think so. But the fact that you would have them closer to the Raiders than you would, let's say, the Broncos to me is still crazy.
1: Andy Reid. In 27 years of coaching, has never had back-to-back losing seasons. And I got to believe that if Patrick Mahomes plays in all the games this year, coupled with the confidence factor in Andy Reid, there's no way that they miss the playoffs.
2: Number three, Smalls.
20: Number three.
3: We are going to see Fernando Mendoza be QB1 of the Las Vegas Raiders before November. And this is why this is a bold take. If you look at their season, they start versus Miami. Then they have the Chargers, the Saints, the Chiefs, the Patriots, the Bills, and the Rams. The Jets are the first team that they play in November. That's an incredibly difficult stretch of games. I don't know if Kirk Cousins will weather that storm. Fernando Mendoza is the shiny toy in the garage, and the fans are going to want to see him. I am all for having him sit, having Kirk Cousins take those lumps, giving him time to develop. I don't know if they're going to have that luxury based on that stretch of schedule. I anticipate we see Fernando Mendoza before November.
2: Is that because, in your mind, Kirk Cousins will not be playing well, or is that because basically peer pressure, fan pressure?
3: Both.
2: So you think that Kirk Cousins is going to be blah, fan pressure is going to be out of control,
3: and Kubiak's they're going to want to see what he has,
2: and they're going to give in, because I don't think he should play at all this year.
3: And that's why it's bold, because most people think they would wait till after that stretch, or that you wouldn't have him play all season long. I think they're going to be impatient with Kirk Cousins' play, and with that schedule, I think they'll throw him in there. Just say, you know, CeCe, you always say this, the only way to get better at football is by playing football.
1: Yeah, I mean, outside of the Miami Dolphins, I don't see any of those first seven games through the first 2 months of the season being winnable for the Raiders. I just don't. So, yeah, I think we'll see Fernando Mendoza because of pressure. And based on where the locker room is at, you're going to be forced to make a change just for change's sake.
3: I'm so glad you mentioned that, because that's where I was going next. First-year head coach in Clint Kubiak with the Vegas Raiders. You don't want to lose the locker room. You want to make sure that your messaging is staying firm. And you could easily lose the locker room if Kirk Cousins is not playing well and you keep trotting him out there, especially if you've got fan pressure. So I could see Fernando Mendoza earlier rather than later.
2: Number two.
3: He keeps saying this is the year. Joe Burrow is going to win the MVP this year. Canty thinks they're going to miss the playoffs. I could not disagree more. Joe Burrow has a chip on his shoulder like we haven't seen in some time. I know all of this is predicated on health, and maybe that's why I shouldn't make this bold prediction. We always talk about the MVP narrative being there and the voters wanting to anoint someone. The voters have been wanting to anoint Joe Burrow since he got into the league. He's the only one that's beaten Patrick Mahomes. He's the only one in that crop of quarterbacks outside of Mahomes that has gone to a Super Bowl. He is putting it out there that he's putting pressure on his guys in a way he never has before, because it's time for them to get there. He's going to be healthy. He's going to have an awesome season. People are going to be so excited to vote for him. Joe Burrow is going to be the MVP this year.
1: Interesting that you took this tack, because I actually like this bold prediction. Here's what I will say. The Los Angeles Rams have the shortest odds of winning the Super Bowl.
3: Mm-hmm.
1: A lot of people are getting to the point where they expect the Rams to win a Super Bowl. I feel like a lot of people are getting to the place where they expect Joe Burrow to win MVP.
3: Absolutely.
1: They've eliminated every single excuse. They've gone out and fortified their defense. They bought in all these new starters, especially guys up front. They traded a top 10 pick for Dexter Lawrence. They signed Boye Mafe. Like, they've done a lot to bolster that defense. And then, of course, they're still paying those two wide receivers a combined $70 million a year. There really aren't any excuses as to why Joe Burrow can't take this team to the postseason. And if he does, and they end this three-year drought, then there's going to be a lot of buzz around Joe Burrow winning MVP. A couple of years ago, based on the statistics, had the Cincinnati Bengals had a winning season, Joe Burrow probably would have won MVP.
2: So, 43 touchdowns, 9 interceptions, which the season you're talking about.
3: Yep.
1: Yeah, exactly. But, I mean, Lamar Jackson and Josh Allen played out of their minds too. But Joe Burrow would have won it had his team had more success. The team is positioned to have more success. The defense doesn't feel like it's going to be an impediment. If Joe Burrow can be healthy and he's out there for all 17 games, dare I say, he better win MVP.
3: Especially, you mentioned the defense has improved in a division where they're the only team that has continuity at head coach.
1: He's been doing all of this talking about how this team reminds him of the 2019 LSU squad. If he doesn't win MVP or is not in the conversation and he plays in all 17 games, that is yet another mark against Joe Burrow.
2: I like the idea that we're holding not winning MVP against him. I like that. This is good. This is good. Next one, number one.
1: No.
20: Number one.
1: Hold on. And I'm sorry. I got to say this. I'm holding it against him because we talk about him in the same lane as the other quarterbacks that have won MVPs. Patrick Mahomes, Lamar Jackson, Josh Allen. He ain't that. This dude ain't even made an all-pro team. We talk about him like that. They've eliminated every excuse. He's got the easiest schedule in the NFL. He better win MVP.
2: Love it. I love it. Small is number one.
20: Number one.
3: I hate this one, but it's my boldest prediction. And I hate it because I like this guy, and I think he's an excellent coach. But in the NFL, the results have to be there. My number one bold prediction, and I thought a lot about this based on our conversation that we had about this team yesterday. Kevin O'Connell out in Minnesota at the end of the season. And let me explain. What is Kevin O'Connell known for, Evan? What is the calling card that he has?
2: QB Whisperer.
3: QB Whisperer. He got the best out of Kirk Cousins. He got the best out of Sam Darnold. Well, they weren't able to retain Sam Darnold. He goes on and wins a Super Bowl. It didn't work out with J.J. McCarthy. Daniel Jones is out of the building. What if he has a great year in Indy? You bring in Kyler Murray. Everyone's expecting them to be a force in the NFC, especially in the NFC North. If Kyler Murray can be a serviceable quarterback based on the weapons they have on offense, the defense they have, and the coaching staff. We talked about this yesterday. Could they be a big X factor in the NFC? And I kept thinking about Kyler Murray and the stock that they're putting into him. You know, he's played 41 of a possible 68 games the past four seasons. This guy has been banged up. He's been inconsistent. If for some reason he is not out there or he is not good, and they're not good, this is a problem. What if they have to go back to J.J. McCarthy, who's obviously not ready to step into that role? It could be a disaster. They already moved on from their general manager. Now it all falls on Kevin O'Connell's shoulders. If you are 0-2 the past two seasons with quarterbacks, your quarterback whisperer moniker is not there. Also, since he was hired in 2022, the Vikings are tied for the fifth most regular season victories with 68. They've only been to the postseason twice. They're 0-2 in the postseason. It's time for him to start winning playoff games. We see guys like Sean McDermott and John Harbaugh be out because they can't have postseason success, or at least postseason success up to the level that they're expected. Why would we think Kevin O'Connell would be immune to that? I could see him going, being out and going somewhere else immediately.
2: No chance. No chance. If they win two games, I think he's back next year.
3: Because he won the alleged power struggle?
2: I just don't know that they think they can get a better head coach. And you could say, and I would say, well, Brian Flores is sitting there, just promote him, right? I think we've seen that's not going to happen in the NFL, unfortunately, right this second. And I think that he clearly deserves to be a head coach again.
1: I get what you're saying.
2: Yeah. So, like, the obvious, oh, we got this guy sitting in the back seat. We could just, he got his license, let him drive? I don't think so. No chance. Like, literally, to your credit, that is a bold prediction.
3: How many head coaches did we see get fired this past offseason?
1: Double digits.
3: The timeline for these guys is not as long as it used to be. There is a sense of urgency in the NFL that we have never seen before when it comes to head coaches getting the job done.
1: The reason why we don't have the same expectations for Kevin O'Connell versus coaches like Harbaugh or coaches like Sean McDermott is because he hasn't had the quarterback that those other head coaches have had. Now, I don't know how much blame he takes on for not having that guy, but they did have a Super Bowl winning quarterback in their building, and they let him go, and he helped another franchise the following season win said Super Bowl.
3: Mm-hmm.
1: So it's an indictment on the former general manager, but it also falls on the head coach too.
3: Also, if they're not good, could Justin Jefferson start to get a little squeaky?
2: Now, that is different. That one, I think, is more on the table.
3: But if he's saying, hey, I don't want to waste away here, I can't do this anymore, where does that responsibility lie with your head coach?
2: That one is very fair. All right, coming up. Well done. Smalls' bold predictions. One more left. If you missed any of CC's 6:30 a.m. Eastern, go back on the podcast and listen to those. Coming up. $165 million later, are they any closer to a Super Bowl? We'll get to that next. We're on Sportsmanlike, presented by Progressive Insurance.
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1: For the Tampa Bay Bucks, I think this is a solid deal all the way around. 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
43: I might swerve in that corner, whoa. 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And
26: wow.
3: Haven't heard this in a minute.
1: Go back. 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
26: 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I did see the Ball Brothers in a new commercial with Vinny Chase and Ari Gold, an Entourage spoof commercial. Is that why this is being
44: No, because I don't even know what you're talking about. I was just clicking through songs and thought it was funny.
26: Oh, all right. I will say, I always thought this song was pretty good, actually.
1: No? Yeah, a lot of people rock with this song.
26: Okay, I didn't know if I was...
1: No.
26: I don't have that one. All right, anyway, Baker Mayfield yesterday, right before the season begins, signs a three-year, $165 million contract with the Tampa Bay Buccaneers. Extension there, good to go. After all the back and forth, $55 million annual average value for Baker Mayfield. The deepest into the postseason that Baker Mayfield and the Bucs will go during the tenure or during the time of this contract will be how far? This will take them where? That's not this. Asking this question is not accusing them of making a bad deal or a good deal, or that he shouldn't have taken it or should have taken it. He clearly should have taken it. This is an enormous amount of money that he worked his butt off to get, etc. They're investing $55 million in this specific quarterback to take them how far in your mind?
1: Oh, I think the Bucs believe they're a team that can contend for a title.
3: Mm-hmm.
1: I think that's how they're looking at it. Baker Mayfield can be the next iteration of what we saw with Sam Darnold with the Seattle Seahawks last year. If you have everything right around him, then the Bake Show can cook. And we've seen him be an uber-productive quarterback. It's just a matter of making sure that he's at his best when his best is required and making sure that the team around him is healthy. That was the issue last year. The Bucs started out 5-1, including a win on the road in Seattle in a shootout. And Seattle was rolling. So Tampa has the confidence that they can compete and beat anybody, anywhere, with Baker Mayfield as their quarterback. Now, we'll see what ends up happening after they give him this vote of confidence and what happens to the rest of the roster in future years. But based on where the quarterback market is at, based on the level of commitment that the Bucs have made in terms of years in, you know, actual guarantees, I feel like this is a solid deal all the way around.
3: I think they absolutely can compete for a championship, especially because of the division that they're in. Last year, the Panthers won it, but in 5 years, they've either finished first in the division or tied for first in the division for the past five seasons. Baker Mayfield is on his way to being the winningest quarterback in Bucs franchise history. He's just 12 wins away from that. He has been, as you said, CeCe, uber productive for them. And with Mike Evans leaving too, he's your veteran presence, especially on that side of the ball. They're a team that has been in the mix, and if they are smart about the moves that they make moving forward based on that division, I think that they should be right there. They should be in the conversation for competing for titles.
26: Okay, so if you guys both believe that, then let's drill down on what this sport now has become as it's continuing to evolve, new rules, athleticism, new concept, etc. I have said many of times, and I will continue to say, that I do not believe blindly you can just say football is a team sport. I believe what you can say is the quarterback activates the team to make it a team sport. And Sam Darnold activated the Seahawks. I believe Baker Mayfield, what you're saying, can activate the greatness around him with the Tampa Bay Bucs. Because Myles Garrett never had a quarterback to activate that team. Right? I know this drives you utterly insane, CeCe, but bad quarterback play takes the other 52 guys out of championships. It just does. Bad but linebacker you're
1: gonna
26: play
1: get
26: doesn't.
1: Bad, you're going to get bad quarterback play if you don't have good offensive line play.
26: That's true, too.
1: So, it's still a team sport. I cringe when you say this. Yeah, you got to have a quarterback. It matters. If you don't have a top 12 player at the position in any given year, you're probably not going to win a title, especially when you're paying them at these rates. But if you do have a guy that can play at that level to be, you know, top 10 to 12 in a given season.
26: Right.
1: If he can play at that level, then all of a sudden you got a chance. You got an opportunity.
26: Okay, you just said something very important. In a given season, right? Joe Burrow, just as an example, is a top 10 or 12 quarterback every season. But he's not always in a position to win a Super Bowl.
1: Well, yeah, he wasn't a top 10 or 12 quarterback last year because he missed 2 months of the season.
26: That's right. So what you're saying is Baker Mayfield is more likely than not year over year during the tenure of this contract, the totality of the contract, going to be a top 10 to 12 quarterback for all of those years. But what the Bucs are telling you is we believe for at least one singular year during the 3-year extension, he could be a top 10 to 12 quarterback to, my words, activate the greatness of Emeka Abuka, Vita Vea, et cetera, where they could win a Super Bowl. And the next year, they may not be that good.
1: Yeah.
26: But it's for that singular year he could rank between 10 or 12 to then activate the greatness of the rest of the roster.
1: Yeah, and I thought Jeff Saturday did a great job of talking about the quarterback position because it's about being able to have moments. Baker Mayfield has the individual productivity. If the best indicator for future performance is past performance over the last 3 years, Baker Mayfield is third in passing yards and only Jared Goff has more passing touchdowns. So, like, the numbers are there. The productivity from an individual standpoint is there. But it's whether or not Baker can be great in those big moments with the season on the line, like Sam Darnold was. in, what was that, week 18 against the San Francisco 49ers when he was able to convert on that third down in the second half that ends up sealing the win for them and them winning the division? Can you be great in those moments is the question for Baker Mayfield, right? Seattle, Sam Darnold was, got them the first round bye, got them the number one seed. They had the playoffs run through there. They beat two division rivals on their way to winning a Super Bowl, two teams that won a dozen games apiece. Can Baker Mayfield be that for the Tampa Bay Bucs? Can he be what Sam Darnold was for the Seahawks? Can he be that for the Bucs?
26: And if you go based on that, do you have a quarterback on your team that for a singular season, this season obviously starting tonight, can be a top 10 to 12 quarterback for that year, even if you believe he's not going to be the next year? That is probably how you can also help yourself determine who you think is going to win it all. Because I don't know that any of us think that Sam Darnold is going to be a top 10 to 12 quarterback this year.
3: Wasn't he just ranked number 100?
26: He was last year, though, a top 10 to 12 quarterback, which activates that greatness of that Seattle defense, offensive line, etc. Speaking of greatness, you know who's back? Mel Kiper Jr. is going to join us after CeCe has this from Granger.
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24: 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Joining us now for the first time in season and yet another year with him, and we are so thrilled. We love this guy. He is phenomenal. We've gotten to know him better and better as the years have progressed, and it's such an honor for us to have Mel Kiper Jr. with us here on Sportsmanlike. Along with Michelle Small, Chris Canty, Evan Cohen with you.
1: The modern-day NFL draft is what we know it to be because of Mel Kiper.
24: And what he's going to do before he even says hello is he's going to tell you, I don't know about that, I'm going to be done soon, and we're going to say, no, you're not allowed to be done, you're here forever. Mel, how are you? How was your summer?
27: I'm good. I was back with Michelle last week. My summer ended, obviously, a week before your guys' summer ended. So Michelle was back. Where was everybody else?
3: Thank you, Mel.
27: Week? When I was there with Michelle. Oops. Right, Michelle?
3: Uh-oh. That's right, Mel. I'm so glad you brought this up, because if you didn't, I was going to. Evan, with the big hello. Oops. We're kicking off our season with Mel Kiper
24: Jr. All right,
3: Jr.
24: Well, over to you, Mel. I'll shut up now.
3: While Evan was relaxing on vacation, Mel, you and I were hard at work already talking about college football and the NFL and the upcoming draft.
27: Michelle, they want to put a week back on the clock.
3: That's right.
27: Okay, okay, so that's what they want to do. Second, heck with a second. Let's put a week back on. We got this thing started last week, guys, so we're ready to go.
24: Oh,
27: and I tell you what, you know, you think about it. I'm excited. I get up in the morning or early today, and I see a 2014 playoff on the horizon. What could be better than that?
24: Are you actually into that?
27: You I want 24.
3: Okay. You do? Really?
27: I want more the merrier. I want 34, 54, 60. Put as many in a playoff as you want. 24 seems to be the number. And let's have those games at the end of the year. And people say, oh, it'll reduce the college football season and the week. The games won't matter as much. These are professional football players now. They're playing to try to get into the NFL. These are professionals. These aren't college student athletes, college. These are professional football players now getting paid. So let's not think there's going to, you know, the importance of a game in September, October is not going to be what it was. It will be. Mm. So a 2014 playoff, let's bring it on.
1: That is actually a sharp take because unlike the NFL, these players have free agency every year via the transfer portal and NIL.
27: Yep.
1: So you're saying the regular season won't matter? Yeah, it will. Because these guys are trying to position themselves to upgrade their contract every single season. Mm.
27: Exactly, Chris. Exactly. And that's why I say, hey, let's do it. Because it's not going to – yeah, maybe before all this it would have, but now no way. These kids have different views on things and different expectations about what they can be and where they're headed. So to me, no, 2014 playoff, phenomenal. Let's do it. And we got a huge game with Texas and Ohio State this week. Texas trying to avenge last year what happened with Arch. We talked all about that. But there's going to be some great football players. I don't know games where you have as many NFL guys on the field at one time as we'll see a Saturday night when Ohio State takes on Texas.
0: Mel, the player so far this season, week zero and week one, that you would say improved his stock at the quarterback position the most through potentially one or two games. I know it's early, but this is how it happens, obviously.
27: Yep. Yeah, no, Jaden Maiava from USC. I mean, the kid has been on fire. Now, granted, San Jose State and Fresno State, but it's not one double A opponents here. Yeah, these are 1A guys that he's playing against. And to do what he's done against air would be impressive, let alone playing an opponent. So he has looked like, I liked him at UNLV back when he led him in 2023 to 9 wins. Most wins for UNLV, by the way, that year under Barry Odom since 1984, which was my first year at ESPN. So that's what he did. And he established that. And then the next year they win 10-11, same thing, and then Mullen comes in. He established that at UNLV and went to USC, and he had some rough moments. It's a great moment, some rough moments. He was developing, right, which quarterbacks need to do, and that's what the NFL has to learn about developing. And fans have to realize developing is still important, whether you're a second-year NFL quarterback or a second-year college quarterback. You still keep improving. We forget about that in the NFL. We think improving doesn't exist. You got to be great right away. Well, there's something called developing and improving that college kids do, and Jaden Maiava has done that. He's big, 6'4", 230. He can move, throw off platform. Now, he's throwing to freshman receivers, freshman tight end. He's got some new pieces around him. We'll see how they do moving forward. They got games against Oregon, Ohio State, Halloween, huge games coming up, for a USC to really see what he can do there. But he'll establish himself already prior to the schedule getting tougher. I think Jaden Maiava right now, the way he's throwing the football and how confident he looks for Lincoln Riley's offense, Jaden Maiava is the guy right now that has certainly hasn't gotten my attention. He's gotten the NFL's attention. As I said, when you look at the schedule, and you say, well, cupcake. Well, you say Oregon, September 28th, that's a home game, at Penn State, October 10th, Ohio State, Halloween, that's October 31st, and 2 weeks later at Indiana. There's plenty of games where Jaden Maiava, by then, will have to showcase what he's about for the NFL. But right now, he's opened some eyes.
1: Mel, let's get the inverse to that question. Who's the quarterback that disappointed you the most in week one of the college football season?
27: I'd say it would somewhat be an overreaction, but I think expectations for Drew Mestemaker were so high based on what he did at North Texas. And I did a column for ESPN.com about a week ago, and I said, just let's see what happens when you go from North Texas to Oklahoma State. Said, well, it's Oklahoma State. It's a Big 12. It's still a jump up. It's still a jump up, and you can see that when you bring in 90-plus new players, and let's face it, Eric Morris has done a great job. He's a heck of a coach. He did a great job at North Texas. He brought a lot of those players with him to Oklahoma State, but Drew Mestemaker is going to have to adjust to a jump up, certainly in competition. We saw that this past week when he's like, well, it was toss-up, but it's still obviously a new team, and we're just throwing guys together for the first time, and it's not just 10, 15, 20, you're talking about 90 guys. So a team that went 1-11 last year, started off and struggled at Tulsa, and Mestemaker is not going to come into this year and pick up where he left off at North Texas. So he's a young kid, former safety in high school, punter in high school, did a great job at North Texas. Let's give him some time. He was mocked as a guy who was going to go in the top 5, top 10 of the draft back in August. He's probably, hopefully, goes back next year. Arch had those struggles early. Mestemaker had a struggle in the first game. He hopefully goes back to Oklahoma State and then next year becomes a much better quarterback as he develops. So I'd say Drew Mestemaker, based on where he was projected, would be the one. But I think that was unfair anyway. To put him in the mocks was unfair. He needs another year with the Cowboys, and he'll hopefully get that. And he'll showcase next year and even moving forward this year as he improves what kind of quarterback he will be. But based on the first game, you would say, he's got some work to do and he'll do it.
3: Mel, you mentioned Arch Manning, so let's drill in there. Ohio State, that game last year was part of that slow start that he had, or that underwhelming start, I should say. What do you need to see from him this season so that he doesn't have the same fit as he did last year as Texas gets ready to take on Ohio State?
27: Michelle, I said he's got to go from 61 to 71%. That completion percentage has to make a big jump. And if you're going to be the first pick in the draft, which he has the ability to be, that completion percentage, watch that number. It's got to be in the college ranks. It's got to be 70-plus percent. And see, my out was right at 89% right now. And, you know, you play Texas State, yeah, solid game. Now you got Ohio State. Now you got Oklahoma, Red River rivalry coming up, right, October 10th. You got Ole Miss, even though their defense looked pretty bad. You got games at LSU, November 14th. All eyes will be on that one. And Texas A&M on the road to finish it up. But he's got some games there, but he's got right now, when you look at what he's throwing, who he's throwing to, he had Ryan Wingo. Now you bring in Cam Coleman. And you got other guys that are there as well that can play. The offensive line looks like that's going to be a pretty solid group. He added the two running backs, Smothers and Brown. He's gotten all this talent around him to have a great year. And Ohio State, hey, they made some changes. Obviously, lost a lot of great talent. And in this game, what you want to see, too, in this game is Colin Simmons, the edge rusher for Texas. How are they going to block him? They had a little trouble off the edge even this past week. So how does Ohio State's tackles? The interior looks pretty good. But the tackle situation, how do they block Colin Simmons and protect their young quarterback, Julian Sayin, who is – that's what Arch has to do. Do what Sayin was at 77%. Look at what his completion percentage. Look how accurate and precise he is. You didn't just hit the dartboard. You got to hit the bullseye, and that's what the NFL is about. Hey, it's not. You just can't be a little off. You can't be a little behind or you low high. You got to be on target, right? That's what all they scream at the NFL quarterbacks. You got to be precise, and that's not just accurate, precise in terms of putting the ball in the area. So for Arch, do what Sayin did. Be in that 77, and that, maybe not 77, but at least be 71, 73, where Dante Moore was last year.
0: We're talking with Mel Kiper Jr., of course, here on Unsportsmanlike. First Draft podcast, wherever podcasts are found. The king of the ESPN NFL draft coverage, of course, for 40-plus years. Mel, I want to ask one more on Arch here, because inevitably, here's what happens. They win this weekend against Ohio State. He avenges the loss from a year ago, whereas, as you mentioned, he wasn't that good. We then start to talk about him more and more, projecting to be the number one pick in the draft. And it's not Dante Moore, and it's not anybody else. It's just him. And then we start to have the NFL season progress. And we say, would he play for that team? Would he play for this team? Do you think that Arch is going to dictate terms?
27: Well, you know, Eli did. He was going to be a Charger, and he became a Giant. Ernie, of course, he worked that beautifully. Ernie's been the best GMs in the history of this game, and worked it perfectly. He ends up winning two Super Bowls with the Giants. You never know how things are going to play out with Arch. What he's got to do, before we worry about that, is become a great quarterback. And that's what he needs to do, become that guy. And I think Arch has been mature about this from day one, guys. When he was getting all the hype last year, he's going to win a national title. He's going to be the number one pick. He's going to be the Heisman winner. Well, Mendoza did that. Arch didn't. Arch got a lot better as the year went along. And at the end of the day, he only threw 7 interceptions. So this kid did protect that part of it, protect the football. So his completion percentage, as I said, has to improve. But to your point about Arch and where he's going to be, and is he going to dictate this and that, just worry about getting the job done at the highest level right now. And he's got this opportunity against Ohio State and then the other games that I highlighted to do exactly that. Then they're going to be a playoff team. I said back there, then there's two teams that are national championship or bust this year. There's two of them, Oregon and Texas, because of Dante Moore and Arch Manning, all the talent around those quarterbacks for Sark and Dan Lanning. Those two coaches have to win a national title or it's a bust. So they got pressure. They got expectations. They can deal with it. These are two veteran quarterbacks that smartly opted to go back for another year, Moore and Manning, and they're vying. They could be vying to see who that quarterback is that's dictating policy come late April.
1: Mel, last one from me. When it comes to triplets, that means quarterback, running back, wide receiver, who has the more impressive set? And I get that this is more projection than analysis, but who has the more impressive set of triplets, the U or Ohio State?
27: Ohio. I love Tony, but Jeremiah Smith. I'll tell you what, Chris, when you ask that question, Devin McEwen adds to that value of then the talent at that wide receiver. He's a transfer coming in from UTSA who had a great career there, 3 outstanding years. Devin McEwen showed last week, had 6-7 targets, 6 catches. He's outstanding. Chris Henry Jr. is going to be great. Obviously, Brandon Innes is there, but when you have the great Jeremiah Smith, who's no question the best player in this draft coming up, it's not the quarterbacks, it's Jeremiah Smith, and you factor in Devin McEwen, and they got the backs. Bo Jackson and company. But when you got Devin McEwen coming stepping in, who people haven't heard anything about, just remember that name because he is a talent, and he is going to be a really good NFL prospect moving forward. So Julian Sayin, quarterback, whose arm is a little stronger, we know how accurate he is, has some big-time weapons. Jeremiah Smith, like, is the best player in college football, and McEwen, I think, is an emerging standout who's going to be a pretty high draft choice come late April.
0: Mel, you are the best. Can't wait for this every week. Thank you so much for the time, as always.
27: Oh, do we have an extra minute? No, I'll let you go.
0: Well, go ahead if you have something.
27: No. I was just kidding. Oh. No more extra seconds and minutes. Oh. We're going to end that today.
3: Oh, you're acting like a Michigan man.
0: I
27: will let you go.
0: I'm
27: no
0: dumb. I am
27: See
0: really
27: goodbye.
0: Dumb.
27: Zeros across the board, guys.
0: See
27: Zeros across the board.
0: See
27: Game over. See
0: Wow, everybody here, all the producers are looking at me like, wow, what a moron you are. I mean, it was an extra second. It wasn't a minute, so maybe that's what threw me off.
3: No excuses, okay. Then.
0: All right, got to get better in all three phases. Mel Kiper Jr., always awesome.
2: Four, if you ask Michelle.
3: That's right.
0: Oh, that's right. Yeah, I forgot about that. Well, it is game day, which means game day travel brings the excitement, the journey, the routine, the crew. That's why you know where I book Marriott Bonvoy, official hotel partner of the NCAA and U.S. Soccer. It connects me to a portfolio of brands designed for how I travel. This is important to note. So, like, the next couple of weeks, I have a couple of, like, work.

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24: 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Well, it's not a good one for me as a Pats fan when you're thinking about tonight's game, the beginning of the NFL season, of course. And New England running back Travion Henderson will not play in the opening game tonight because of an ankle injury. So Ramondre Stevenson and Travion Henderson, some of the, I would say, top 5, 10, if not greater than that, running back duos in the NFL.
25: Pretty good.
24: Yeah, you will not have one of them, and Travion Henderson, who had a great rookie season last year coming out of Ohio State. He was awesome for them, a speedster, and really, really, really, I feel like we don't talk about
25: He's
24: this for
25: outstanding.
24: Running backs. Smart player.
25: Yeah.
24: Smart player. Like, knows rules inside and out.
25: The breakaway touchdown
24: where
25: down
24: he stopped
25: in Tampa
24: himself.
25: Where he looked at the sideline to try to figure out whether or not he should score from Coach Vrabel. And Vrabel said, go ahead and score.
24: We talk about, it's interesting, the mental part of the game, we credit quarterback always.
18: Mm-hmm.
24: I think you guys, meaning the ex-players, credit centers a lot because mm-hmm. they're calling out everything. We always credit linebackers, whoever wears the dot in the helmet.
18: Mm-hmm.
24: Safeties, I feel like we credit. Special teamers have to be smart because of like the ball.

0: positioning on punts and where they return, et cetera. I don't know that we ever think that running back is really smart, but Travion Henderson is one of the smarter players in the NFL at that position, and he's a baby in the league. He's 23 years old, and New England will not have him tonight. But it needs to be right now about Seattle. They are the defending champions here, right? And that's where we start. Can they do it? Can they go back-to-back? And if so, how?
1: Well, I think it's the defense. That's the catalyst for everything that they are, right? The biggest question marks that we have about Seattle are how they're going to overcome the losses of offensive coordinator Clint Kubiak, who's now the head coach of the Raiders, and how they deal with the unknown at running back now that Super Bowl MVP Kenneth Walker is gone, right? Zach Charbonnet is coming off of a knee injury. They drafted Jadarian Price from Notre Dame in the first round, friend of the show, who we love.
2: Mm-hmm.
1: They have George Olani, who's another guy that they like that's in the mix, and then they got Emmanuel Wilson from the Green Bay Packers. So I'm curious to know what they are when it comes to the running game, because that was a big part of their identity in the postseason. And every defensive-minded head coach that I've ever seen wants to have a strong running game to complement their defense, a strong running game to control time of possession to keep said defense off of the field. So how does that formula now carry over from year to year now that the focal point for said running game is playing in Kansas City?
2: I think they can do it too. What do they have? Every returning starter from the Super Bowl except for two players. And for the amount of credit that we gave Mike McDonald in the wake of them winning the Super Bowl, talking about what a brilliant coach he was, what a great football mind he was, all the flowers that we gave Sam Darnold, it seems like all that's been taken out in the wash with all the moves that the Rams have made, that we've kind of put the Seahawks on a different tier. Oh, yeah, they're going to be good, but the Rams, look at what the Rams are doing. The Rams are favored to win every game. I actually think that's a very good place for the Seahawks to be because, yes, they're going to have the target on their back, but it seems like it shifted to the Rams, a team in their own division, way more than it has for them. So the fact that people may not be putting as much of their focus on the Seahawks is probably a good thing for a team that wants to keep looking forward and not looking back at what they've already accomplished.
0: Yeah, so I don't think it starts with their defense, personally, because I don't think their defense matters if Darnold is not good. It doesn't. It doesn't matter. He has to be good. He has to be what he was last year for them to repeat. And because I am the person that did not believe he could do it once, there's no way I could sit here and say I believe he could do it twice. I just don't buy it.
2: Even after he's had two seasons of...
0: He's been awesome, and I've been a clown. I totally understand that.
2: Arguably been the most productive quarterback the past two seasons in the NFL, and he's a reigning Super Bowl champ.
0: As I said, he's been awesome. I've been a clown. I totally understand that. I'm not going to deny any part of that. He has made me look bad every which way. And to his credit, he's not only good on the field. This young man is a class act. He handles himself beautifully. He is exactly on and off the field what you would want. But for some reason, it's hard for me to shed the label, or it's hard for me, the ghost thing. It's hard for me to shed what he was for so long, and he's clearly not. And I am wrong. I understand that. But their defense can only be great if he's great first.
1: But he wasn't great in the regular season. He had 20 turnovers.
0: But that's great enough for them. That's how good the defense is.
1: It's great enough because the defense is awesome.
0: I don't buy that they can repeat. So you guys right now are picking them to win the Super Bowl?
1: They're the champs until somebody beats them. I got a bank full of respect for the Seattle Seahawks.
0: We're on Sportsmanlike.
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12: Look, I can't get mad at him, right? I mean, here's the part of what had happened. It was one of those things where Baker had to make a calculated decision. Baker realized a couple of things. You know, one, you're always going to get more theoretically from the team that you're playing for than... not always, depending on who you are in your position, but more often than not, if you're a guy, a middling, and when I say middling, if you're not one of the top four or five guys at a position, right, you're more likely to get more from the team that you play for than you would on the open market, even if there is some sort of, you know, sort of bidding war for you. But I think Baker also looked around and said, who needs a quarterback next year? 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
0: Unsportsmanlike. There was one moment, though. It's Jovante, it's Nuno, it's me, it's Pat. We're like deliberating. Like, what is it? We look over to Canty. He's scanning his license. I think he somehow took care of his child while he was there last night.
1: I had the Instacart some stuff to clear.
0: He's on me during
1: and
0: this.
1: And there were some high-value items, and you have to show your ID and sign off virtually in order for the delivery person to leave them.
18: I told you long ago, on the road, I got
0: what? What happened?
1: I didn't say anything.
0: Something happened.
2: Well, I was just laughing because in that rejoin, we were talking about our trivia night last night, and Cece scanning his license because he has some high-value items that were being delivered to his wife and his home, and right, they needed that in order to complete the transaction. And speaking of high-value items, we didn't talk about the fact that when we were walking in yesterday and we were speaking with Evan Cohen about what we were going to wear today, he was like, oh, we're going to get pictures taken. I don't have my Louis Vuitton belt.
1: That's a great, great call, Smalls.
2: You know, Evan...
0: which I don't think we don't have a photo shoot today, do we?
19: Well, I found out that the time that is the pictures are available don't actually work with the time that we have our post-show meeting.
0: Well, I also don't have a calendar invite. And, you know, if I don't have a calendar invite, it's not
1: it
0: happening.
1: It doesn't exist.
0: It doesn't exist.
2: You know,
19: or your belt.
0: Or my belt.
2: This is our fourth football season with Evan Cohen. And I don't know if anyone's changed more throughout the duration of our show than Evan Cohen.
0: What? How have I
2: Look
0: changed?
2: Look at your sartorial choices, okay?
0: My what?
2: Your sartorial choices.
0: Word of the day.
2: It is not our word of the day.
0: I got confused. Why did I do that?
2: No, but this is a real point I want to make
0: I actually forgot about the word of the day today. I got to tell you.
2: Well, football.
0: Yeah.
2: Evan started the show as the hoodie. He would come in every day in a hoodie.
1: Yes.
2: As an homage to Bill Belichick. Every day now, Evan comes in suited and booted. Sport coats, suits, Louis Vuitton belts. He's changed.
0: Well, I mean.
1: You have changed.
2: You have changed, Evan.
1: To own it. I guess. Own the fact that you've changed.
0: Well, I will.
2: He's moved on. He does first take. He's moved up.
1: Yeah.
2: And he has the wardrobe to reflect his place.
1: You're actually letting it go with the salt
2: ecosystem.
1: And pepper?
0: No, because.
19: It looks great, by the way. No. It looks
1: the
19: really
1: salt
19: good
1: and pepper
19: that way.
1: Looks good
0: it won't
1: on
0: look
1: you.
0: That
1: with
0: way
1: the,
0: tomorrow.
1: With the gray blazer, it's perfect.
16: Yeah, good matching.
2: It matches, Evan. It looks really good.
0: Does it really look salt and pepper today?
1: It does. Yeah.
19: It looks lighter. It looks good. It looks natural.
16: It looks so good. It's
2: Evan,
16: a good thing,
2: it looks
16: Evan.
2: Awesome.
1: It actually has a little fade effect on the side because it's more salt and pepper on the sides than it is the top. It actually is pretty cool.
16: You're going to come in tomorrow with shoe polish on, and we're going to be like, what's this guy?
0: Don't.
1: It's going to be like Jaylen Brown rubbing off on somebody's jersey. Yeah.
19: Turn the heat off in the
2: That's
19: studio.
2: Right.
16: Marcus Freeman, it's the painted on.
0: Boy, did he kick my team's butt this week. Oh my God.
2: Gosh. Evan, care
1: that's
2: about your appearance.
1: That's not hard to do.
2: Care about your appearance, but be careful. Don't be a coxcomb.
0: I'll be a what?
16: Excuse me. Okay, let's never do this word Excuse again. Me? Word of the day again.
1: Excuse me?
2: That's our word.
1: Oh, my God.
16: No, it isn't.
1: God.
16: You have bold predictions, right?
1: Oh, my God.
2: It's a man who is excessively.
16: I know that. In anything.
0: I'm aware that it's a man.
1: A man that. What's the definition?
2: It's a man who is excessively focused on his appearance and fashion. I swear that is our word of the day.
19: I think our meeting is, our 10 o'clock meeting is moved to HR.
2: It's a real word. It's our word of the day.
16: What's the word, Michelle?
2: COXCOMB.
0: What is it?
2: COXCOMB.
1: Wow. Wow.
2: Blame me.
20: Number five.
1: Hey, you know what? It's the perfect word to describe the to describe the individual that you're talking about.
2: That's right. That's right.
1: It's the perfect word.
0: All right. 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
16: We
0: Make sure
16: are.
0: Your family is well taken care of with life insurance. 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
1: Oh, my God.
0: All right. Bold predictions. CeCe had his at 6:30 a.m. Eastern time. You can go back on the podcast and listen to that. And Smalls was supposed to do it at 6:30, but wasn't ready. Did it at 8 a.m. Eastern time. You could go back and listen to that as well. All right, here we go. So I went in what I deem to be an order of least bold to most bold. They're all bold.
2: I think that's what we all did, no?
0: No, I don't think so.
2: I did that.
0: Did you? Okay. All right, here we go.
1: No, I didn't.
0: That's what I thought. Thank you.
20: Number five.
0: A Notre Dame running back wins Rookie of the Year this year. Jadarian Price, Seattle Seahawks.
2: Oh, not Jeremiah Love.
0: Not Jeremiah Love. They stink. They're not that good. I think they probably overuse him early, and I get nervous about that. I think Jadarian Price is in an unbelievable situation in Seattle where Kenneth Walker III is obviously in Kansas City now. Zach Charbonnet is banged up. Jadarian Price almost feels like James White. James White, when he was at the University of Wisconsin, was not the main back. But when he goes to the Patriots, he actually had a bigger role in the NFL than he did in college.
1: Yeah, he did, especially Super Bowl 51.
0: Unbelievable, James White. And great guy, too. Also, so I think Jadarian Price is in that kind of same thing, where he's not the main guy in the backfield in college, but I think he's going to have a huge chance at success in the NFL. Jadarian Price, Offensive Rookie of the Year, number five Notre Dame running back.
1: I love it.
2: Love that pick.
0: Okay. Number four.
20: Number four.
0: I have to put this in here because it seems bold. It won't be bold to anybody who listens to us every single day. Jalen Hurts MVP. I've been saying it, and I'm going to continue to say it. I think Jalen Hurts is going to win the MVP this year. Why? Three things. How do I look at MVP? Individual performance, team performance, narrative. Individual performance. I think he has a great opportunity to have extreme success if he plays under center more. I despise the shotgun for so many quarterbacks. Situationally, fine. Every down, absolutely not. ball placement, hiding the ball, play action, utilization of the tight end as a main target, which Dallas Goedert has been very good for him. I think his individual numbers will go up. I think his turnovers obviously will be low, as they always are. I believe one time in his career he had double-digit interceptions. In addition, I do think they will bring back the tush push, and thus I believe that his touchdown numbers on the running game will increase as well. So individual success, team success, it's the Eagles. It's Sirianni and Hurts, which means you'll criticize them, but they'll still make the playoffs. So team success is there. And narrative is easy. No A.J. Brown. They choose, in essence, him over A.J. Brown. Individual success, team success, narrative, Jalen Hurts, NFL MVP.
2: So you think they're going to win the division again?
0: Yes, I do.
2: You're not buying the Cowboys hype?
0: I think the Cowboys could be good. I don't think they're going to be better than the Eagles.
1: Biggest concern about the Eagles is the running game balance on the offensive side of the ball, because you're asking Jalen Hurts to do something which he's never thrived at, which is throwing the ball in between the numbers. And in order to make that area of the field accessible, you have to have a complementary game, a complementary run game, to be able to force the front seven of the opposition to play you honest. So I think that's going to be a big key for Jalen Hurts in order to have an MVP caliber season. The Philadelphia Eagles being able to have this new look run game have success early on. If not, if it takes them a while to find their footing under new offensive coordinator Sean Mannion with their new offensive line coach, then all of a sudden the MVP train for Jalen Hurts goes off the rails just a little bit.
0: Number three.
20: Number three.
0: Well, number three is a big trade that'll happen, but not necessarily to the team that you would expect. Number three, bold prediction, is Max Crosby, Raiders, gets traded, not to the Cowboys, to the Lions or the Bills.
1: Yeah.
0: Lions or the Bills. From Michigan, Eastern Michigan, the idea of playing opposite Aiden Hutchinson is juicy to me. And the Buffalo Bills, what did we say last year? We said there is no justification for them to actually make a pick in the first round, that we thought they should have used it for an established player. They didn't do that. But I'm going to say that now moving forward for every draft. They should take the Rams approach of bleep them picks. Josh Allen is not in that same conversation as Joe Burrow, where we say, maybe he goes somewhere after this year. He's not in the same conversation as Lamar Jackson, which is maybe he goes somewhere after this year. Josh Allen likely will never play a snap anywhere but Buffalo in his entire career, which means every moment of every game, every practice is we must win the Super Bowl now. How do we figure out how to do that? So giving up future picks, who cares? If the asking price is a first in the very next year for Max Crosby, a 27 first, here's your way out of that. We'll give you a 28 first. We'll give you a 29. We're going to push it down the line. We are getting everyone we can right now in this new stadium to win it all as long as Josh Allen is there. So Buffalo and Detroit, Max Crosby ends up in one of those spots.
1: Love the prediction of Max Crosby being traded, but you can't have a cop-out. You've got to pick one. It can't be Lions or
0: Buffalo.
1: Bills. Okay, so Max Crosby getting traded to the Bills. Okay.
0: Next.
20: Number two.
0: Tua, Atlanta Falcons. Tua gets cut before the season ends. He is the starting quarterback on opening day, and I believe by the end of the season, he will get released. Tua may not be on any team by the end of the season.
2: That was my follow-up question. Where does he go?
0: I don't have an obvious destination for him, because here's why. What I don't want to do is predict another quarterback getting hurt.
2: Sure.
0: I don't feel comfortable doing that. But there's something coming up where I could work that quarterback getting hurt thing in there. I don't think if there's another quarterback getting hurt, he's definitively an option. I just don't see it. I think, CeCe, I'm not to bring off air on air, but I'll do this, of course. You said one of the things that you're guessing could bother some of the teammates in Atlanta. Total guess based on your experience, not putting words in other people's mouths. Are some of these guys saying to Michael Penix, how quickly can you get back? We don't want to have to play with this guy. Not the person, the player, right? Like, he's not that good. He hasn't been that good for a long time. And Mike McDaniel, to his credit, did everything in his power to make it so perfect for the one player. And it still didn't work out to the level that the Dolphins wanted it to work out with Tua and Mike McDaniel. I think he gets cut by the end of the season.
1: Yeah, I agree. I if he's not going to be your starting quarterback, why is he on your team?
0: And he's not going to be the starting quarterback as soon as Michael Penix is clear.
1: Well, that became obvious when the organization told us that Penix himself disqualified himself from being the week one starter.
0: Ready for number one?
2: Yep.
20: Number one.
0: Aaron Rodgers finishes the season on another team.
2: What?
0: I don't believe the Pittsburgh Steelers are going to be that good. I think they're going to hover around 500, whatever 500 is, 8-9, 9-8 at best. Probably more 7-10 than 10-7. I believe it gets to a point where he just blah. And they are itching to know, do we have something with Drew Aller? And if that's the case, Aaron Rodgers finishing his career on the bench can only happen in one place and one place only. Green Bay.
1: Wow.
2: No.
0: If Aaron Rodgers...
2: No.
0: If Aaron Rodgers gets benched by Pittsburgh, he will not serve as a backup in Pittsburgh. He could go somewhere else, maybe, as a starter for an injured quarterback. But if he is going to finish his career, the full circle moment is supporting Jordan Love.
2: No.
0: In Green Bay as a, I'm here, this is my send-off, I'm done, we live happily ever after.
2: Why would the Green Bay Packers invite that circus and that distraction?
0: Because I don't think it would be a circus, believe it or not.
2: That is short-sighted, in my opinion, because the storyline would be all about Aaron Rodgers, and it would take away from Jordan Love, who needs to have an MVP-caliber season if the Packers are going to be competitive. Why would you invite that in?
0: I don't think Aaron Rodgers finishes the year on the Pittsburgh Steelers.
1: I think he does finish the year on the Pittsburgh Steelers.
2: So do I.
1: I think that he serves as a backup until the Week 18 finale, when it will become clear and obvious that the Steelers are not contending for a playoff spot. They let him start the last game in Baltimore, which is one of the best rivalries we have in all of pro football, and that becomes his send-off game.
2: Tip of the cap.
1: Yeah.
2: He wanted to be there because of Mike McCarthy.
1: The Mike McCarthy of it all makes it hard for me to swallow him finishing the season on another team.
2: Same. Yeah, I do not see a divorce between them.
1: Yeah, I think there's going to be another quarterback to start multiple games for the Pittsburgh Steelers at some point.
0: Well,
1: but I think Aaron Rodgers, if he's healthy, starts the final game for Pittsburgh.
0: Or if your Packers clinch, he starts the final game there.
2: Get out of here with this.
0: You wanted bold predictions. I'm giving you give me a break. You want bold predictions. I'm giving you one. You can fight it all you want. But that's my bold prediction. Aaron Rodgers has not finished the year on the Pittsburgh Steelers. Mike Golic Jr., who lost in Rock, Paper, Scissors last night, will join us next. We're on Sportsmanlike, presented by Progressive Insurance.
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0: I don't like this. Oh, boy.
2: Evan, beautiful fight song.
0: Go ahead. Okay. Oh, boy. Oh, boy. Yeah, we had a... Oh, look, look who's here. Look who's here in all of his Notre Dame gear.
2: Let's go.
0: All right, I deserve this.
12: This is your Notre Dame gear, brother.
0: Yeah, Mike Golic Jr. The Golic's 10 a.m. to noon Eastern time. It can't
12: put
0: do...
12: this up here for dramatic effect.
2: Very good.
0: Can't do rock, paper, scissors, but hold on. Okay, go ahead. You guys talk.
1: What are you doing, Evan?
0: I got
1: to... You got to put on the jersey?
12: Yeah, so Evan and I put it down on wax for the Notre Dame-Wisconsin game. I gave him all 21 of the points.
1: Oh, my goodness.
12: That Wisconsin was getting in that game. It wasn't enough. Second half for the Irish, rode the wave, defense, turning the football over. Love those guys forever for giving me this moment. This, by the way, a jersey apparently my dad wore a lot of pounds ago because it is massive.
2: Wow. This is an authentic Mike Golic Sr. jersey.
0: Really,
1: I'm just sitting here thinking about the size of the shoulder pads to fill that thing out.
12: I know. The 80s were a very different time for football shoulder pads, which is amazing. Such big shoulder pads. My dad, still so many shoulder surgeries. Didn't do a darn thing.
0: Your dad is in such good shape.
12: He is.
0: Oh, my God.
12: It's all credit to my mom. He just listens to what she tells him to do.
1: It's a beautiful
2: Smart
1: place
2: man.
1: To be.
12: Yes.
2: Smart man.
0: Yeah. So let's talk about last night before we get into anything sports related. And by the way, since what's your timing here? Because we play a game every Wednesday that I want you on our team instead of Smalls.
2: Ooh, I'm not good at the game.
0: Wow. She's horrible. Can I make a sub? Can I take Golic Jr. instead of Smalls? Can we do this?
12: Yeah, I did my pre-show meeting, had breakfast already. I'm good.
0: Okay. All right. Yeah. You'll like this. It's a fun game.
2: Jeez.
0: What?
2: Just kicking me off the team?
0: Are you on the team?
2: I am on the team.
0: You're on. Okay, you can keep note like you did last night. But let's talk about.
12: Ooh.
0: I think you guys cheated last night at trivia. I'm going to tell you why.
12: Okay.
0: You guys sat with a million producers who are not your producers.
12: What that to me is a testament to the spirit that we bring that so many people wanted to come over and be on our team. It was their chosen family in that moment. And I think.
0: Wait,
12: that
0: I probably.
12: Yeah,
0: you.
12: I was going to say, why don't you get the foam finger in there, too? Yeah. Just for good measure. Notre Dame, technically number 3 in the AP poll, but number 1 in Evan's heart. But yeah, listen, we had a little extra help. You're not going to be able to put that on.
2: You're going to look like Dejan Love.
1: Dejan Love. The Dejan Love of ESPN Radio. Oh.
2: The Dejan Love of sports media, Evan Cohen.
0: Okay, go ahead.
12: Get ready, ladies.
2: It's just a little investment.
1: It's so good.
12: It really is. I appreciate you leaning
0: it.
12: All the way in. You
0: I
12: know what?
0: It.
12: We are on this side of the table, both coming off of some pretty tough losses.
1: Mm-hmm.
12: You obviously have to wear the loss of your Wisconsin Badgers. I have to wear the loss of our massive team at trivia last night.
2: Yes.
12: That came down to my shoulders. And I wanted the smoke. I wanted the opportunity. Credit to Myron Metcalf. Went in there, man in the arena, and got it done. So I got to wear that.
0: Man in the arena? You man in the arena? Teddy Roosevelt.
12: Listen, I got my dad over here chirping me. He didn't raise his hand to go and step up and
2: do
12: it for the team. I was ready to go, and it didn't go my way. That's the game.
1: Well, speaking of massive losses, the New England Patriots got an ass-cutting in Super Bowl 60. They have a chance to avenge that tonight as we have the first game of the NFL season that actually matters. What are your thoughts on what happens tonight, and can the New England Patriots find a way to be able to come out of Seattle with a dub?
12: I, I think they can. I wouldn't predict it. Like, I still think Seattle wins this game. I think it is a fascinating bit of turnover for Seattle offensively because Clint Kubiak deserves a lot of credit for what that group was able to do, getting the best out of Sam Darnold, especially in the postseason. But on New England side, what a great opportunity and litmus test for some of the changes that you've made in the offseason to see the growth of guys like Will Campbell and Jared Wilson on that offensive line who had a brutal playoff run and a Super Bowl that, you know, I heard you guys talking about all the pressures given up by those guys and by Campbell specifically. And so another offseason, Campbell coming back healthy after the late season injury. Can that, plus the addition of Elijah Vera Tucker, Wilson moving to center, give them a better chance against a defense that's still going to be one of the best, if not the best, in the league?
2: Where do you put the Seahawks' chances of getting back to the Super Bowl, especially now that the Rams are as loaded as they are?
12: Yeah, I mean, I'd say pretty high still just because, and you know, CeCe, you know this better than anyone, the value of continuity with a team that you bring back that has been through the fire in those big moments together. There are certainly parts of that Rams roster that were there for the Super Bowl run that understand what goes into that, but there's also a lot of new guys in different positions that are going to be asked to go and try and push past where they've been in their career. The Seahawks can look back and draw back on all of that. They've still got one of the best defensive play callers in the NFL, maybe the best in their head coach, Mike McDonald. And, man, Sam Darnold gets to walk into the season with a little bit of earned swagger this year. Now, it wasn't all sunshine and rainbows during the regular season with the turnovers we saw.
1: But that doesn't matter.
12: I've heard you say it a million times, be at your best when your best is required. And that was Sam Darnold during their postseason run. And so I think all of that lets them come in and play really free. While the Rams, all the pressure in the world is on them to go out there and produce now that they've got the best team money can buy.
5: We're talking with Michael Jr. The problem is there's something in this helmet.
12: Yeah, I was going to warn you.
5: And I can't really keep it on my head that much, but whatever. I'm going to do it anyway because I lost. Wisconsin got their butts kicked, and you deserve to win, and you got the win here. So I'm wearing a Notre Dame jersey. What is this thing? A foam finger and a fake helmet. Let's talk about important things. Chicken and waffle, banana pudding, deep fried Oreos. You did a review yesterday.
12: Yes.
5: Give me a couple of minutes on that, will you please? Yeah. You do food reviews. I'm Michael Oak Jr. They're tremendous.
12: Yeah, no, I've been heavy for a while, and so this one came pretty naturally.
5: That's the other thing. This is the first time I ever met this guy in person. He has the greatest reputation of anyone. There's no one that says a bad word about Michael Jr.
2: He's the best.
5: People that know him, Small's known him forever, CeCe's worked with him. He has the best reputation ever. The only knock on you is you're not heavy.
12: My doctor would disagree. 270 at my last physical.
1: That's heavy.
12: Yeah, that was heavy.
1: Yeah.
5: I think you look good.
12: I'm like solid blocking tight end weight right now, but you know, fewer and further between on the snack reviews. So all I'd say off that is if you're looking for some fun, Oreo usually provides it. The little freaks in the kitchen have some pretty good ideas that they cook up. And in this case, they went deep fried banana pudding and chicken and waffle. Chicken and waffle by far the number one.
2: Really?
12: With a bullet at the top.
2: More
12: of
2: than
12: this.
2: Deep fried.
12: Yeah, just deep fried's good if you want to delete the entire pack. 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
5: 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You're going to hang out with us. What we have next is Who Said It. So the guys over there, Vegas East, Bristol, the producers.
2: You want to invite Matt Jones to do it as well now that you're just adding people to the team?
5: Well, yeah, we're going to – Matt's on their team, I guess, at this point. Five audio clips. We don't know who's speaking in them. We have to identify who's speaking in them. It's us versus them. 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
2: 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This is not one of them. The helmet, the Notre Dame helmet that I am wearing today, Notre Dame jersey, because Mike Golic Jr. in studio with us, 10 a.m. to noon Eastern here on ESPN Radio, back in Connecticut, back in Bristol with the Notre Dame pom-poms. His Notre Dame squad destroyed my Wisconsin squad. This was the bet to wear the Notre Dame jersey and helmet in studio with the foam finger, and that is what we are doing. Michelle Smallman, Chris Canty, Evan Cohen, Mike Golic Jr. You know what? I just realized something. We don't have to sub Gojo in for you because they have four back there. They have Nuno, they have Rob, they have Cam, and they have Pat.
0: Oh, so I can remain on the team?
2: Yeah, you can remain on the team.
0: Great, thank you.
2: You're welcome. So here's what happens. Five pieces of audio. We cannot look anything up. It is supposed to be, Mike Golic Jr., contextualized, where there's clues in it or a vocal clue within the last week or so of sports.
5: Okay?
2: So here we go. Bristol, Vegas East versus us, the hosts. Go ahead.
6: Kevin played awesome. I mean, he was in control, threw for 430. He ran it when he needed to. He's a player, man. Really proud of him, and proud of our guys for just finding a way to win. That's all that really matters.
2: Yeah, he had a great game for SMU against FSU.
12: Yeah, Rhett Lashley.
0: For sure.
2: Rhett Lashley, SMU. Let's go!
0: Trying to fist bump with the foam finger.
12: You get one of these.
2: 1-0 with the foam fingers. Let's go. 1-0 us.
7: Honestly, I think I just got a lot more looks on break points. I mean, had a couple in the beginning of the second set. So, yeah, I think the difference was finally capitalizing on those break point opportunities. And there was one game where I felt like I was running a marathon.
2: We are in love with that Coco Gauff.
9: Yes!
10: We're going to hit him with a jaw on that one.
5: That was something.
0: We have to stay locked in and together, Sissy. Stay locked in.
10: References, right?
2: 2-0. 2-0. Let's go.
12: That was wild.
2: 2-0.
11: Part of me is like, he will disappear to an extent, but those he's close to, he'll continue to show up in different ways. But he's definitely done with football after this. I think we begged him enough.
0: Play it again.
5: No, maybe. Yeah.
11: Part of me is like, he will disappear to an extent, but those he's close to, he'll continue to show up in different ways. But he's definitely done with football after this. I think we begged him enough.
0: I was just going to say Rodgers.
10: Sam Hayward talking about Aaron Rodgers.
0: Oh, I love that. Good. I was going to say it's Rodgers they're talking about.
2: He was just on his podcast,
0: yep.
2: Right?
0: Yep.
2: Cam Hayward.
0: Yep.
2: Wow. Yes!
12: CC.
2: Yes! Wow.
10: That's the win, right?
0: That's the win.
2: Yeah, but we're going to rub it in.
10: We need a clean sweep.
2: Let's go.
17: I got work to do. You know, I got to improve, and we'll keep improving as this goes along because we got ball games to win. So that's the most important thing.
12: Oh, wow.
10: Play it again.
17: I got work to do. You know, I got to improve, and we'll keep improving as this goes along because we got ball games to win. So that's the most important thing.
2: Lincoln Riley, maybe?
0: I mean, that could be anybody that lost.
2: Kyle Shanahan?
10: No. It's a Dallas coach.
12: Was that Luke Fickell, maybe? Would they rub that in your face like that?
0: Oh, that's a good one. Evan, does that sound like your coach?
12: Does that sound like Vic?
2: We should go with it just so you get even more of a win here. Go with it. Go with it.
12: All right, Luke Fickell.
5: Is Aaron Judge on his return from injury?
12: Oh.
0: That was a good one.
2: Wait, I know it's already over, but let me hear that again, if we could.
17: I got work to do. You know, I got to improve, and we'll keep improving as this goes along, because we got ball games to win, so that's the most important thing.
2: Yeah.
12: Wow.
2: All right. 3-1. Last one.
12: Yeah. Not my best contribution to the team.
2: Well, we have one more.
12: Oh, okay.
18: I think you have to be just honest with yourself as an individual and as a team. When you have a performance that's below your level, don't try to excuse away what happened. Just be honest with what you're seeing and then go back to work to improve. It's so hard to win in the World Cup.
2: FIFA World Cup women's team. Is that, Liberty.
12: Brianna Stewart?
2: Yeah, was that Brianna
0: Play
2: Stewart?
0: It again?
18: I think you have to be just honest with yourself as an individual and as a team.
0: That's not Stewie.
18: When you have a performance that's below your level, don't try to...
12: Oh, this is so bad. Is Stephanie White the coach? Who is the coach on the team right now?
10: Go with that.
12: Is it Stephanie White?
5: No. That is the coach of Team USA, Kara Lawson.
12: Ah, shame on me.
0: We should have known that.
12: Yeah, absolutely should. That is bad.
0: That's bad by us.
3: You know what? It doesn't matter.
0: Still got the win.
12: Still got the win.
5: It's a win that's under protest.
0: Why?
10: How is it under protest?
5: Because you added Golic Jr.
12: I mean, in fairness, I didn't actually contribute anything. So
5: points for them, yeah.
12: Yeah, honestly.
5: If anything, they might have gone 5-0
12: without him. This is not a banner performance for your boy.
0: Well, and you guys have Rob.
5: Rob didn't help when he picked the sound yesterday. Evan was the one who was like, whoa, the teams yesterday at trivia, the Golics, all of a sudden had this mega team because they joined this other team.
12: Got a lot of friends.
3: You do. I agree with that.
5: Well, that's what just happened.
4: That
3: is pretty it's pretty clear. Like, so they're the cool kids.
10: How was the game script? We got out to an early lead and we just sat on it in the second half?
12: Yeah, big time.
10: Okay.
12: Big time.
10: Yeah.
12: Took our foot off the gas a little bit, let him back in the game, but ultimately.
3: We
10: didn't run it up like LSU with Lane Kiffin.
0: No.
12: We weren't popping basketball shots on the sideline.
3: Let me ask you a question, actually, now that we think about it. You were in an NFL camp, multiple NFL camps.
12: Yes.
3: Did you ever play in an NFL game?
12: Not a regular season game, no.
3: Would you have gone back? Because you would have been like the exact scenario as like the 54th guy on a roster, so to speak.
12: Were paying average guys like me like $300,000 in college now. Oh, I'd have been barking down their door in a heartbeat.
3: So you would have gone in the same scenario if you had the opportunity that some of these players would. You would have gone back to school.
12: You got to try, right? You know, it's a lottery rule. You can't win if you don't play.
0: Yeah.
12: Give it a shot and see what happens. You're one judge away from your dreams being back on the table.
3: Yeah, but now I don't know what happens with these guys, because now where do they go?
12: Wasn't there one conference? I think it might have been the Big East that did it, so maybe just basketball. But I thought there was one conference, which I thought would have been a smart play. If you were a group of six conference, to basically raise your hand and be like, actually, all you NFL players can come back.
10: But doesn't the SEC have G League players that have come back and played in the SEC?
12: Oh, yeah. Last year.
10: Yeah, so I mean,
3: but then they got ruled ineligible.
12: And then it happened in football, and people started caring a lot.
0: That's exactly right.
12: That's what really happened.
3: Let's do this. Why don't we run through very quickly each of our bowl predictions, and Golic Jr. has to say, that's the one I would bet on.
12: All right.
3: That's one I believe is the most likely to happen. CC, kick us off. Go ahead.
10: All right, so here's my top five bowl predictions in descending order. So number one is Dak Prescott winning NFL MVP. Ooh. Number two, New Orleans Saints go from worst to first in the NFC South. Number three, the Rams miss the postseason entirely. Number four, Brock Bowers wins the receiving triple crown. Number five, head coach Zach Taylor gets fired in Cincy.
3: Smalls.
12: Wow.
3: All right, just remember all those.
12: Okay.
3: Smalls.
0: Travis Hunter, breakout season. I believe we settled on all pro.
10: All pro.
0: All pro season for Travis Hunter. Chiefs miss the playoffs again.
12: Wow.
0: We see Fernando Mendoza as QB1 before November. Joe Burrow wins MVP. And this one was my biggest one. The Vikings are not good. Kyler Murray is not good. Kevin O'Connell out in Minnesota after this season.
3: Wow. Okay. Now, keep them all in mind.
12: Okay.
3: I almost feel like the first one I'm going to say, we shouldn't allow him
10: just
3: to.
10: Just say it.
3: All right. A Notre Dame, Notre Dame running back wins Offensive Rookie of the Year. His name is Jadarian Price.
12: Okay.
3: I didn't say that well. Jalen Hurts wins NFL MVP.
12: Okay.
3: Max Crosby traded to Detroit.
10: No.
3: I'm sorry, Buffalo, by the end of the season.
12: Okay.
3: Tua gets cut by Atlanta before the season ends. And Aaron Rodgers finishes the season on another team.
12: Wow. All right, certainly bold. Am I grading on which ones I believe have the best chance of coming true?
3: The ones that you would say, I agree with that, or I would bet on that actually happen.
10: Well, hold on. Give us two. The ones you like.
12: Okay.
10: And then the ones that you would bet on.
12: Got it. Okay. I tended to gravitate mostly to CeCe's list. Now, CeCe, can you read your list again? Because there was a couple in there that I think I'd be most apt to bet on.
10: Okay, Dak Prescott winning NFL MVP.
12: I would bet on that one.
10: New Orleans Saints going from worst to first in the NFC
12: South. Bet on that one.
10: Rams missing the postseason.
12: Wouldn't bet on that one.
10: Brock Bowers winning the receiving triple crown.
12: Ooh, that one's spicy, but I don't think I'd go bridge that far.
10: Zach Taylor getting fired in Cincy.
12: That one would probably be. That one always seems ever-present, especially if the defense. Because they're another year of bad defensive performances and either an opening weekend, you know, opening round playoff loss. From that being on the table, if you're Cincinnati and you want to keep Joe Burrow around, you can't keep spinning the wheel. We saw Buffalo do something similar this last offseason, so it doesn't seem out of the realm. I feel like I'm like 2.5 out of those five in on that.
3: Any of them for Smalls there?
12: Smalls, what were yours again?
0: Travis Hunter, breakout season, all pro.
12: I'd co-sign that one, especially if there's more of a focus on defense, and he's jacked now.
0: Super jacked. Chiefs miss the playoffs again.
12: I can't go with that one. Mm. I just feel like they're like, we talk about all the negative regression teams. The Chiefs seem like the positive regression team this year.
0: We see Fernando Mendoza QB1 before November.
12: That one, I think, with a bullet. I think it could be before October.
0: Okay, love
3: that's it. That's crazy.
0: But that tough stretch.
3: Then they don't have a plan. Then they just, like, they're going to cave.
10: Everybody got a plan until they get hit in the mouth.
0: Correct. Yep. Especially if Kirk Cousins gets hit in the mouth. Joe Burrow, MVP.
12: That one would also be good. I know I already co-signed Dak Prescott MVP, so I'm talking on both sides of my but to me, those two teams are bucketed very similarly, mm-hmm. right? Offense, now, the Tyler Smith injury for the Cowboys, definitely a little worrisome. But overall, those two teams, offense is ripped, defenses just need to be average.
0: And last one, my boldest, Kevin O'Connell out in Minnesota.
12: That one's...
0: Based on the turnover that we saw in the head coach position last year, if he's the quarterback whisperer and two seasons in a row you don't get it done with J.J. McCarthy and now with Kyler Murray, and he doesn't have postseason success. Do we realize this? He's only been to the postseason twice, 0-2 in those appearances.
12: I get it, but it's one of those where the ultimate test is if you fired the coach, how many other teams would be thinking about getting rid of theirs to bring him in? And I have a feeling the answer is a lot. Like, similar to last offseason, we had two, you know, Kevin Stefanski, John Harbaugh, to a much higher extent being a Super Bowl champ, come available. And we're like, oh, yeah, everyone's going to try and be in on these guys. That would be KOC if that
10: happened. I got the word this morning while we were doing our show. Somebody that's in the know in Minnesota says ownership absolutely loves Kevin O'Connell.
0: I love the guy,
10: too. They love him.
12: Lots of love.
3: What do you mean you love the guy? You just fired him.
0: Let me explain. Based on the trends that we have seen in the National Football League, guys do not get long runways anymore. And there was so much turnover at that position last year that I was trying to think of who would be a candidate, who would be even be in the mix of head coaches that have been tenured long enough that could be out. And when you dig into the numbers, he's had a lot of regular season success, not a lot of postseason success. And if you're the QB whisperer and you're 2-for-2, not great.
12: I feel like I see where you're going. If you love something, you have to let it go. That's where you're going with Kevin O'Connell here. You love him enough to let him go and be great somewhere else.
0: And maybe subconsciously as a Packers fan, I'm like, he's a really good coach. Let's get him out of this division.
12: I was wondering, it took me a while to register it. I'm staring at Smallman, and directly behind her is the cheese tower of Packers helmets and cheese heads. Mm-hmm. So, yes, I feel like the motivations become a lot clearer in the last 30 seconds.
0: What about Evan? Do you hate them all?
12: Evan, what were yours again?
3: Rodgers doesn't finish the season with the Steelers. Jalen Hurts, MVP.
12: No.
3: Tua gets cut by the Falcons before the end of the season. Max Crosby traded. I said initially Lions or Bills. CeCe made me choose. I said Bills. Jadarian Price, better season than Jeremiah Love. He wins the Rookie of the Year. I know you like that one.
12: I could see that one happening just because the offense he's in is healthier overall. Like, I still have questions about the Cards offensive line and if they're ready to shoulder the load they're going to need for all these young stars to work well there. The most interesting one to me is Max Crosby, especially now that Jerry's out back talking.
10: Oh, yeah.
12: How about it? Well, I miss Jerry talking. I say it's great for the Cowboys and their fan base. Really bad for us that he was so quiet this offseason.
3: But even in that cut, he kind of holds himself back a little bit. He says, that's as far as I'm going to go. I said, is he a media training at 83 years old? He's never said that's as far as I'm going to go on that. Mike Golic Jr. is awesome. He is, of course, one of the two hosts with Mike Golic Sr. of the Golics. Mike Golic Sr. And Mike, the reason that this whole thing exists. So we forever thank the Golics, of course, for doing this. And awesome to have you guys here. Coming up, Unsportsmanlike Moments of the Day. 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
1: This Rams defense is about to be the most creative up front. 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
7: A talking dollar bill, y'all. 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
0: Of the night.
8: All right, best bet of the night came through last night. Cam Schlittler only allowing one earned run against the Colorado Rockies. Tonight, there's only one place to go. We got the banner night for the Seattle Seahawks and the 12s. We're going to roll with the Seattle Seahawks on the money line over the New England Patriots. It's a spread of 3. I think this is going to be an interesting game. I'm just going to take the Seahawks to win outright. So we got the Seahawks on the money line. It's $100 with a total payout of $158. That is the play of the day.
9: He survived a terrible, terrible moment in our history.
0: The most unsportsmanlike moment of the day.
10: That was terrible.
11: Was not a great look.
12: Even as a Patriots fan, I think that is a very fair bet. The number one thing I want to see for New England tonight, by the way, is how much better is Josh McDaniels tonight than he was in the Super Bowl? Josh McDaniels is an awesome offensive coordinator. He had one of his worst games you can remember in that Super Bowl. There was nothing in that game plan against that awesome Seattle defense. You're like, whoa. They pulled out all the stops for this one. You never got that, and I think you will get that tonight, and it doesn't matter in comparison to a game in February, right? It's not that tonight doesn't matter, but if you're going to compare September 9th to a game in February, it does not matter. All right.
13: All right, hold on. Perfect.
12: That was fair.
13: Yes, no, but perfect transition because you're talking about comparing. Before we go ahead, Mike Willick Jr. was just in here for the last half hour, brought you some Notre Dame stuff.
12: Yeah.
13: We would like to, thanks to Ben and Dylan over in TV, compare two different pitchers. One, Canty Michelle, will be Evan, and the other one will be Rudy.
12: Oh,
13: you'll
12: God.
13: See it at eventually at some point. There's a slight delay.
8: Okay. We're waiting on it. See Nuno in his beautiful shirt.
13: And they went to the wrong one. That was great.
12: You know, maybe let us host. This is amazing. No, I'm gonna. You know what, Nuno, get us out of this.
8: Oh, there we go.
12: Oh, wow. There we go. That means, you know, we have a big meeting next. Are you guys gonna put your jerseys down and say this is for Evan?
8: No.
12: Okay. All right.
8: You ain't got to worry about that.
14: Is it possible to pick up jerseys?
8: But
14: instead?
8: I actually did hoist you up this past weekend, like Rudy is getting hoisted up by his teammates.
12: You dropped me. All right. Anyway,
8: I didn't drop you.
15: Who wore it better?
8: Ooh, I would probably say Evan Cohen, in terms of being lifted up by his teammates.
12: No, he's saying in the Notre Dame thing.
15: The Notre Dame.
8: Oh, it's no question. It's Rudy.
15: It's Rudy for sure.
8: Yeah, for
15: right?
8: sure. Yeah.
12: All right. Unsportsmanlike moments of the day. So we showed a little bit of Yankees, but we got to hear a little bit of Yankees. So Joe Girardi is amazing as a person, as an analyst, manager, et cetera. And he learned something last night from Michael Kay, and he learned about anime. Take a listen.
16: There was a giveaway today.
17: Yeah, what was it? They were lined up really early
16: like
17: today.
16: Anime cards. And, I mean, the line around the stadium.
17: They were what?
16: Some kind of anime cards, I believe.
17: Anime?
16: Yeah.
17: Like the name?
16: No, not anime. It's called Naruto.
17: Okay, well you said like, anime.
16: It's like Japanese cartoons.
17: Ah.
16: And all the Yankees are dressed up on the scoreboard as if they're in that anime.

0: like, anime?
1: That's amazing. He's like, that's so good. Anime lady?
0: Who is anime?
1: Who is anime? Wow.
0: She sounds like a hell of a cook.
2: She's friends with Mozambique and Joy Host.
1: Add that as one of the fake names. Wait, we have to keep a roster of the fake names.
3: Who is anime?
0: Like the name?
2: We've got a starting five at this point. Anime at center, Arnica Gel at the point. We've got Joe Coast in Mozambique.
1: Anime is not a center. Mozambique is playing center on that team.
3: Definitely.
1: Come on now.
3: Mo's definitely the center.
2: Anime is a shooting guard.
1: All right. Next one here. So this is interesting. I did not send it in this way, but Nuno has written it this way. The NFL script, Nuno, is not how I sent it in, but you have every right to think that because that's where people go with this. So the NFL every single year puts out like the opening day picture, right?
3: Yep, the graphic.
1: And it's the journey to the Lombardi starts today, and it's players from all 32 teams, and everyone looks, oh, who's in the front? Who's the closest to the Lombardi trophy? So it looks... Correct me if I'm wrong, everybody. It looks like Dak Prescott, Saquon Barkley, Trevor Lawrence, Bijan Robinson, Pat Surtain II. Is that maybe Jonathan Taylor in the front as well? I can't tell who some of the other ones are. But people are taking it as, okay, like, what could this mean? Ian Rappaport, NFL Network, tweeted out at Rapsheet, Trevor Lawrence and Dak Prescott right up there. Interesting. With the googly eye emojis. Do we know who was up there last year? Was Sam Darnold up to the
3: front? I think it was Sam Darnold and Drake May. We're looking at it right now. It was Sam Darnold and Drake May right there in the front last year.
1: For real?
3: Yes. They just showed it on the look, right there on the television.
1: That's this one. That's small.
2: No. She's looking at the wrong picture, but she is right that Darnold and May were the closest to the trophy last year.
3: Yes.
0: What? Yeah.
1: You know what? No, I take it back. You were right to write it the way you
3: wrote
1: it there.
3: They were the closest last year.
0: Wow.
3: I was right.
1: How? What?
3: Yes, they were the closest last year.
0: That's crazy.
1: So Jaguars, Cowboys? Yo, that's a good Super Bowl. I don't know why I said yo. That's a good Super Bowl.
3: Now, this would also kind of play into what people think about the Super Bowl logo and the colors playing into the script because there was some teal in the logo. Because when I was doing my predictions... I went and looked at that.
0: That wave, that is teal.
3: That wave has teal in it, so
0: yeah,
3: that could be the
0: true.
3: Jags.
0: Wow.
1: All right, last one.
0: Wow.
1: Pat, this is for you. You are our food analyst in many ways. The Detroit Lions, per Darren Revelle, sports business reporter, had a new item on their menu this year for games. Corned beef nachos. Pat?
4: I've never had corned beef in my life, so I can't comment.
1: You're not in on that? Anybody?
4: I don't know.
1: In on
4: I don't know even know
1: nachos?
4: What it tastes like.
1: Feels like a weird combination.
0: Yeah, I'm
3: are you Irish?
0: That.
4: Yes.
3: And you've never had corned beef and cabbage?
4: That's a stereotypical Irish dish.
3: Don't you typically have that then? If that's your heritage?
2: Stereotypically.
1: I could see Nuno wants to say a lot, but he's not saying anything right now. You know what? The goal is up next. We're on to Thursday. We're on Sportsmanlike.
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10: Hey, this is Rich Eisen. 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

0: 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Mike Golic Jr., Mike Golic Sr. Fun one coming up today. My old teammate Zach Martin going to stop by. Talk about players unretiring, the Cowboys season, Notre Dame 1-0 in a big year.
1: I don't think he's unretiring.
0: I know. Zach did the smart thing and lost the weight and sent the message to everybody.
1: So there'd be no question.
0: I'm good. I'm done. I'm going to go and vibe out here. And we've got opening night. We made it. The NFL season begins tonight. We get the Super Bowl rematch between the Patriots and the Seahawks. So excited to talk about that. This is one of those days where it's so difficult doing a show that's 2 hours that we love, getting a chance to be a part of the middle of your guys' day. But there's just so many that went on. College sports continues to be a whirling dervish of headlines with Dabo Swinney out here complaining very publicly when being asked basic questions. The SEC threatening to expel LSU and kind of getting a win in that scenario. Round and round we go.
1: Oh, and the MAC saying, hold on. Let's not give Michigan that win so fast against our Western Michigan team.
0: They said, wait a minute. Yeah. Everyone's on our side. Public sentiment supporting the Broncos.
1: Protocol.
0: I'm going to get litigious quickly. And a rule change may already show the right may that be on their side in this. So we will be able to get to plenty of that. But we got to address the elephant in the room first and foremost here. We are out in Bristol. We are back at ESPN headquarters. For the ESPN Radio Summit, as we dubbed it, we had our team bonding experience last night. Went with trivia, our show staff. It usually goes out on Tuesday nights and does trivia.
1: Right.
0: It's a great time, good camaraderie, something that we've gotten a lot of fun out of here on this show already. So we were excited to go be a part of this. We go out there. It's us and the rest of ESPN Radio. So on Sportsmanlike came up from New York, and they were in the building for that. Matt and Myron, their show staff, up here doing their thing. The folks from Good Karma Brands up here had a team. And so we're all in here doing our thing. Shout out Vibe Check, also had a team in there.
1: There were seven total teams there.
0: Yes. Yeah. And so we were in there, and we end up making it. We did our thing. We forged ahead, and we wound up. There was a tie for second and a tie for first. And so it had to go in a runoff. Everyone who was tied up.
1: We were tied for first.
0: So it was us and Matt and Myron tied for first. It was Unsportsmanlike and Good Karma Brands tied for second. And so everyone went up there and they had us all answer questions. You had to spell out. You were given five acronyms and you had to spell out what they were.
1: Right.
0: They were all really hard.
1: That was outside of
0: TTYL. There were a couple others. NASA, everyone got. TTYL, everyone got. But sonar.
1: And scuba.
0: Scuba was tough. I had 3/5 of scuba. I felt really good about that.
1: Yeah, well, you didn't get all of them.
0: So we all tied in there, and it went to the story that actually launched so much of our conversation around this. Rock, paper, scissors.
1: Because the place had to close.
0: Yes, we were closing down.
1: Which I still don't understand because one more trivia question is not going to take that much time.
0: It's a fair point. But again, like penalty kicks, wow, is it exciting.
1: Yeah, so it was. It was.
0: We stepped up there. I had gone up, and I do want to make this point. I was the only person on air that went up to do the acronyms. Everyone else sent producers of their show, including Matt and Myron.
2: Yes.
0: So Myron Metcalf, who I wound up facing in the rock, paper, scissors off, was not sent forward to do the mental challenge portion of this as well. I was the only one that shouldered the load on both of those. But then they sent it up. They wanted
1: yourself on the back.
0: I will. I'll break my shoulder doing it.
1: Okay.
0: They sent us up. So after that, they said, all right, second place teams are going to vie for that. The winner obviously gets third place. The loser gets nothing. And then the two teams tied for one, us and Matt and Myron would go in rock, paper, scissors to see who got first and second. Best two out of three went down to the third one there, threw a real bad scissors. Myron went rock. Or no, I went rock.
1: You went rock.
0: Myron
1: went
0: paper.
1: Yeah.
0: Hand to God celebration. Yep. He gets the walk-off victory there. It was a tough scene. I went out there, I tried to do my best for the team, and unfortunately, yesterday, my best wasn't good enough.
1: You lost it for us.
0: Yeah.
1: I mean, it's plain and simple. You had the chance, and you lost it for us. And I know you went up there, and you were like, nobody else wanted. There were others that wanted to go up there, but you went up there, and then you want to rip me for not going up there. Understand. Well, you don't, because you know what? You're not a father.
0: Oh, here we go.
1: Okay? So me as a father... I was trying to boost you. I was trying to let you shine. Have your moment.
0: Oh, that's what that was.
1: Right? Because I know the national championship game in 2012 was still lingering. The butt whooping you guys took from Alabama. You needed a win 14 years later, you needed a win.
0: Really?
1: Okay.
0: The man who routinely brings up his high school wrestling state championship loss is talking to me about not coping with loss.
1: Yes. Okay. But I as a father, wanted you to get the win more than I wanted to get the win. So I let you go up there and said, he is going to get the thrill of victory. The team will win, and he will win.
0: Any of you guys buying this?
2: I'm not buying it.
1: What are you talking about?
2: Because of your reaction after he lost was one of just abject disappointment.
1: You mean of letting the team completely down, and they always say you love all your kids the same, and I say, no, you don't. You're third on the list right now. You're behind Jake and Sydney, and I'm not even in town with them.
0: I prepared a statement, by the way, in light of all this heat. It is not the critic who counts, not the man who points out how the strong man stumbles or where the doer of deeds could have done them better. The credit belongs to the man actually in the arena whose face is marred by dust and sweat and blood, who strives valiantly, who errs, and who comes short again and again because there's no effort without error and shortcoming. But who does actually strive to do the deeds? Who knows the great enthusiasms, the great devotions, who spends himself on a worthy cause, who at best knows in the end the triumph of high achievement, and who at the worst, if he fails, at least fails while daring greatly, so that his place shall never be with those cold and timid souls who know neither victory nor defeat. You coward. You gutless coward.
1: As I said.
0: That was an original, by the way.
1: Yeah, right.
0: Completely original.
1: As I said, the entire team was looking to me, the sage old one of the group, to go up and to live for the team. To fight for the team. You're
0: trying to do big words now?
1: Yeah. I sacrificed and said, I want my son to get the thrill of victory. And you failed.
0: You know what? And
1: I failed.
0: I wear it. I'm not afraid to say that either. You're trying in this moment to demean me, your son. I am going to learn from this moment and become better. And talk about someone else who experienced the thrill of victory
1: last night.
0: No matter where you are, you can always listen to the Golics on the ESPN app or Sirius XM Channel 80. Let's get to the opening drive. Oh.
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0: So last night, we wore ourselves out at trivia, get back to the hotel, and I see the quarterfinal matchup between Ben Shelton and Carlos Alcaraz delayed, not going to start till after 11. And so I thought, all right, I'll have to catch the highlights in the morning. I'm sure Carlos will take care of this, trying to go back-to-back at the U.S. Open, coming off the injury, but made it back for this tournament. And then I wake up and see we might have missed the match of 2026.
1: I mean, but again, how many people saw this? It started after 11 and it ended at 3:33 a.m. Eastern time.
0: If I'd have been in Los Angeles, this wouldn't have been an issue. Something about East Coast time took me down. But Ben Shelton, the American, gets the win here, going through the 10-point tiebreaker in the final set of this one. Won 9 straight games at one point from the early second set through a 3-0 lead in the third set here. An incredibly long match where Carlos Alcaraz had tended to do incredibly well.
1: Right.
0: He is 15-2 in 5-set matches and had won his 7th major title in 2026 at the Australian Open, in large part on the back of that. So Ben Shelton, who has been an incredibly talented young American player for a long time, he's a part of one of the great sports power couples with him and Truman and Rodman, and plays a really exciting brand of tennis. He's strong. He's powerful. He won on the back of 2 serves that were above 140 miles per hour at the end of this game. And so I think this is a titanic moment potentially for American tennis in the modern era, with the potential now him and Francis Tiafoe going to square off in the semifinals and ensure that not only an American will make their way to the final, but also an African-American make their way to the finals for the first time since Arthur Ashe in 1972. So it's historic in so many ways, but I feel like American tennis fans have been dying for someone to latch onto. This kind of accomplishment potentially for Ben Shelton, if he can get across the goal line on this, would be massive.
1: Yeah. I mean, you laid everything out. I mean, again, no American has won a slam since Andy Roddick in 03 in the U.S. Open. But as you mentioned, an American and an African-American will be in the finals, both Tiafoe and Shelton. It would be the first slam final for either of them, and someone's going to get there. You mentioned Arthur Ashe in 72. Also, it's the last, the latest finish, or I should say, the now I lost it here. Okay.
0: I'll buy you a second of time
1: Buy me a second.
0: And say that Carlos Alcaraz still was coming back from injury in this match. You saw going into the fifth set where, again, fitness had been his calling card. He's throwing up before the fifth set. This is still clearly a guy working back, but I'm not trying to diminish it. If anyone's seen the highlights, and for most people, I'd imagine, you weren't up overnight watching tennis unless you were a diehard or one of the people that had seats at the U.S. Open. Go back and watch some of these points. This was high-level tennis. This reminded me shades of the Alcaraz and Sinner matchup that we saw in the French Open final two seasons ago that captivated so many people in the audiences. This was high-level tennis from both of these guys, and Ben Shelton was able to come in and make more plays, not just the plays overpowering him, but the creativity, the athleticism, these things that have been hallmarks of Alcaraz's game, for him to be able to beat him at that in a tournament that once Sinner went out and once Novak was out, I kind of looked and said, all right, the runway is there for Alcaraz to go and repeat as champion, and instead we got this. It was remarkable.
1: Yeah, so, okay, I found it. I was right under the Arthur Ashe note that I had here, as you mentioned. First African-American to reach final of the U.S. Open since 72 in Arthur Ashe. First one to reach the final of any slam since Malavi Washington in 96 in Wimbledon. So it has certainly been a while, and one of them will reach the finals. And they're young, too. What? Shelton's 23. Tiafoe is 28. And it really is an amazing, it was an amazing match. And you're right, Ben Shelton is a hell of an athlete.
0: Well, and he's a guy, like, I remember we had this conversation a while back, and shout out to Charlie Kravitz, who does a phenomenal job as the producer for the Dominique Foxworth Show. Huge tennis fan, and I've kind of gotten into it through them. He was the one that introduced me to Alcaraz. But pointed out with Ben Shelton, this was a guy that played football for a long time in his young life and had that background before he got into tennis. His father, who was also a high-level tennis player, and is his coach. He's also unique in the fact that he's, I think, the only remaining player in the men's side who was a college player. He was a champion and player of the year while he was at Florida with the Gators. And his path has been somewhat atypical of what we see in modern tennis. And I always said, his game's got a different flavor to it because of that. You see him at times play tennis like a football player playing tennis, like someone who had those other notes of different sports mixed into his game, versus Alcaraz, who, despite not being as big as some of the greats that we've ever seen, has this unbelievable dexterity and athleticism. Yannick Sinner is this tennis robot who's giant and tends to just overwhelm people with his consistency. And then you've got Shelton, who also had some of the fire there that he managed to cool off. And I think that mentally what we saw from him in that final set and in those 10 tiebreak points, where there were moments where he could have let that joy come through as he's almost doing this. And what does he do? Deep breath, calms himself down, reins it in. That was the maturity in his game that I think a lot of people have been waiting to see show up in a big moment like this, in a match that he called the best of his life so far.
1: Yeah, and he was down 5-3 in that final tiebreak that had to go to 10, and took that breath and came back. Carlos Alcaraz was 25-0 when winning the first set. 25-0, and he wins the first set 7-6, and then you mentioned Shelton goes on a tear, 6-1, 6-3 in set 2 and 3. In that second set, Alcaraz had 17 unforced errors to Shelton's 4. But, boy, did Alcaraz make a comeback in the fourth set. Beat Shelton 6-1. And you had to think, uh-oh, you're going into the fifth set. Now Alcaraz has all the momentum. And then they play an incredible fifth set. It was amazing.
0: Notable streaks that have come to an end now for Carlos Alcaraz. He had won 18 straight major matches. Right. That comes to an end. He was 14-0 against Americans in majors. That streak now comes to an end. And 13-0 against lefties, all going down against Ben Shelton and the power. Ben Shelton on the court after the match, talking about the motivation that kept him going throughout this.
4: For me, it's always about the people in the crowd, whether it's, you know, my coaches and my team over there, all my family and friends over here, or the city of New York that showed up tonight till 3 a.m. with the USA chants until the very end. That's what kept me going, and that's what got me this win tonight.
1: First time he beat a top three seed. I mean, and again, his age, you look at Sinner in his early 20s, Alcaraz early 20s, Shelton early 20s. I mean, there's a lot of obviously a lot of tennis left for these young stars who are just incredible power players.
0: Yeah, and listen, I understand he's been to the semifinals before, so he's right. been to this stage. Now he's got to close the deal. But to your point, if he can, and now all of a sudden, if Ben Shelton can be one of those guys that stood at the mountaintop at a Grand Slam and start to consistently challenge some of these guys, you just mentioned the era of tennis that we're coming off as it looks like we're right. closer and closer to seeing our final matches of Novak Djokovic, who was part of that big three with Nadal and Federer for so long in this golden era of men's tennis. This would be a hell of a rebuttal if now all of a sudden you could look forward to this for the next decade plus.
1: And let's not bypass Tiafoe. Right, he's 28. It's not like he's an old man.
0: For sure.
1: Right? And Shelton's 3-1 against Tiafoe, so this will be an interesting semi.
0: 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We're just getting started here. Coming up next, I don't know if you heard, the NFL is back tonight. Mm-hmm. Our division previews roll along. Can the Kansas City Chiefs make their way back to the mountaintop? The AFC West is next on the Golics.
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27: I think we may have awoken the sleeping giant yesterday. We talked about how quiet an offseason it had been for the Dallas Cowboys and Jerry Jones. Now all of a sudden, Jerry's come storming back. So we will see in about a half hour what Jerry Jones had to say and whether or not the tea leaves tell us something might be coming down the pipeline for the Dallas Cowboys. The Golics here on ESPN Radio, Mike Golic Jr. and Mike Golic Sr. will also get to Baker Mayfield's new contract. Yes. If that was the right decision for the Buccaneers at this time. But as we have NFL football coming back tonight, we've had our division previews rolling along here on the show, getting our picks in for each and every division in the NFL. We do two a day, and we head out west today. The AFC West is where we begin. Flipped in 2025, Denver ended Kansas City's long reign, winning the division 14-3. They reached the AFC Championship game. Unfortunately, the injury to Bo Nix wound up upending that season. The Patriots get to represent for the Super Bowl. So, Dad, you tell me, is the story of this year going into the AFC West, this now being the Broncos division or the Chiefs being primed and maybe underrated in terms of how we talk about them, not only in the AFC West, but in the AFC playoff picture overall?
31: KC flying under the radar seems odd, doesn't it, for how much they've dominated? They've been the top of the heap.
27: Unbelievable.
31: It's like, okay, teams are stepping over them and we're just moving on. I actually do think it's Denver's division because of the defense. I mean, we saw Seattle win the Super Bowl because of their defense, and Denver, I think, be as good as they were. Now, Bo Nix certainly is stepping up his game. They bring in Jaylen Waddle on the offensive side as well, but that defense was one of the best defenses in the league, and they've led the last couple of years in sacks. They had, I think, 68 last year. So I think that's what leads a team. Again, when you have a great defense, you are in every game. Nobody is really pulling away from you if your defense plays up to snuff. So I do think it is Denver's defense. The interesting team to me, obviously, Kansas City with Mahomes coming back, but is the Chargers. That's because they have a really good defense as well.
27: They do, but new defensive coordinator coming in now.
31: Right. But Mike McDaniel running the offense, though.
27: So listen, I understand the Chargers have been the shiny object to talk about all offseason, and that new coordinator is technically in the same family, but you lose Jesse Minter, who is one of, I think, the most sure commodities at defensive play call in the NFL, and I think how we talked about the Ravens this offseason is going to be the proof of that. offensively, my worry has already been along the offensive line.
31: Yeah. Yep.
27: Because you had the Tyler Biadasz injury, who you brought over from Washington to be that veteran presence in center as you rebuilt this thing. Because remember, for all the things that we said about the Dolphins in the last few years, offensive line got good by the end. Aaron Brewer looks like one of the best centers in the NFL, was an all-pro last year. And so Mike McDaniel left behind a group that I think was ascending up front. You got great tackles here, and they're both back healthy right now, thankfully, and Rashawn Slater and Joe Alt. But then you start to look on the inside of this group, you're going to have Jake Slaughter at center, who's a rookie coming out of Florida, who is highly regarded, but is still a rookie.
31: That hurt.
27: And then at the guard spots, you brought Cole Strange over there. That didn't look great during the preseason. They're talking about platooning at the other guard spot. I just worry that the same old problems are already starting to creep in for the Chargers. I think Mike McDaniel's offense can paper over some of those. He is one of the best play callers. He's the guy that's probably being copied the most around the league right now as people start to look and source from his run game. But I just have worries on the high end about, once again, is their ability to be able to protect Herbert going to be the issue?
31: They had 2,000 yards rushing, but they didn't have a single rusher that was over 650 yards, I think. So it was kind of by committee. I pick up Keaton Mitchell, though, so that should help them as well. The one thing, one of the reasons I lean to Denver is that defense was so great, and they only had 14 takeaways.
27: Yes.
31: 10 interceptions and 4 fumble recoveries. By the way, that's all Kansas City had as well, and you see the difference in the records of those two teams. Now, of course, obviously Kansas City lost Mahomes. That was a huge part of it, but neither one of those teams had a lot of takeaways, but Denver still, you know, in the AFC title game. So I love riding that defense. Bo Nix, how's he coming back from the injury? Again, picking up Jalen Waddle, I think, certainly helps that offense. So I like them in this division.
27: The Golics here on ESPN Radio, Mike Golic Jr., Mike Golic Sr., the AFC West division preview. Both of those teams you mentioned between the turnovers, which we've talked about as a point for the Bears of, hey, regression to the mean. Regression works the other way. And I heard Mina Kimes talking about this on the Mina Kimes show the other day. The Chiefs are a positive regression candidate. Now, remember, 2 years ago, we were talking about their incredible record in one-score games and how it wasn't sustainable. And the bottom dropped out of that last year. I think they were 1-9 in one-score games in 2025. That's also going to regress back to the mean for a team that still has players that were the core of a Super Bowl roster, an incredibly talented young core of guys on defense like R. Mason Thomas, Mansoor Delane, to flank Chris Jones. Offensively, the biggest question for them, I think, is still in the wide receiver room. It's, do you actually have the kind of dynamic playmaker that can help that offense out when you need a guy to get a win? We've talked about this with the Packers for years, right? Big moment when you need a guy to get a win. A.J. Brown with the New England Patriots now. When I have man coverage in a critical moment, who can I count on to go get the win? The Chiefs are hoping, hey, Xavier Worthy doesn't get his shoulder blown up by Travis Kelce on game one, play one of the season, and can maybe be that guy. Rashee Rice, can he, you know, stay out of trouble off the field long enough to be available to you and go and be that guy? I'm not sure they have that guy on the team at this juncture, but they've won by committee before, and Mahomes, depending on how healthy he is going to have to be the one that wins it for him again.
31: I think the most underrated group of all these teams, we haven't even talked about the Raiders, but they're in a separate category, is the Chargers defense. The Chargers defense in all the major categories was top 10 in pretty much everything. I think that's an underrated group because all the talk is about McDaniel coming there, Justin Herbert, you know, with the gunslinger at the quarterback position. I don't think the defense gets enough credit.
27: Well, Chris O'Leary, again, for people that aren't familiar, was a part of that coaching staff, has worked with Jim Harbaugh before, basically went to go kind of get his master's in coaching and work in college last year, and now comes back to them. So I don't imagine schematically it's going to change much, but I also think Jesse Minter is special. I think history's borne that out across multiple stops, and so I don't want to take for granted that it's just going to pick up where it left off seamlessly. Obviously, Khalil Mack's still back, but a guy who had a lot of his sack production and I think a few games anecdotally and is still long in the tooth is a guy that's closer to retirement than he is not.
31: But you think the Raiders are going to be better than people think this year. You kind of keep leaning, not obviously to make the playoffs or do anything.
27: They only
31: had 3 wins last year, so improvement, there's a lot of room for it.
27: I don't know how much better record-wise they're going to be because of the division they play in. I just feel like the Raiders' offense is getting close. I think, A, Clint Kubiak showed last year he's a really good play caller who understands how to sequence plays, puts his offense, especially his group up front, in a position to win. It helped they had the same 5 pretty much healthy all last year in Seattle. But I think the Tyler Linderbaum addition matters. I think you looked at that group, and again, it's the preseason. perform pretty well, you've got two very good tight ends. One of them is great,
31: one is
27: Brock
31: great.
27: Bowers.
31: Yes.
27: And you've got a young core in that backfield that, you know, Ashton Jeanty has spent a high pick on. Mike Washington was the story of the preseason this year. I can just kind of see the picture. And if you can get quarterback right and Fernando Mendoza gets out there and starts to show you something, I can at least start to feel hope for the Raiders offense. And I feel like that's been in short supply for a while.
31: What were the, I think the interesting storyline for the Raiders is, A, when does Fernando Mendoza get in? Because barring injury, it will be when this team is basically out of it. And B, if this team is out of it, do they trade Max Crosby?
27: That's going to be the interesting
31: story for we'll get into that.
27: I was hanging out with our friends over at Unsportsmanlike this morning, going to pay off our bet with Evan Cohen, who is the Badgers fan who decided to make the jersey bet on Notre Dame. Gave him all 21 points, and it didn't matter. And we were going through their NFL bold predictions for the year, and one of his was Max Crosby would be traded to either the Lions or the Bills during the regular season this year. And you do wonder if he goes out there early, looks good, plays well, eases some of those concerns about the injuries that ultimately made the Baltimore trade not come through. But this team is still tracking like a bad team at the bottom of a really good position. Do they think about pulling the trigger, getting more resources on board for this team so they can build around some of the young pieces that we mentioned? I don't think it would be the worst tact, even if, but I think part of that also goes to Max Crosby's been the face of this team for a while.
31: Yes, he has.
27: He has weathered the storm on a lot of different things for the Raiders as different coaches have come and gone, different regimes have come and gone. He's been your face. If Fernando Mendoza can start to show you, you made the right pick at number one, comes out here, clearly he's a guy comfortable with being the face in a lot of ways. We saw that in college football this last year. Then I think in a different way, you're also comfortable potentially making that move. So
31: it's always an interesting move. Like I said, I disagreed with Dallas trading Micah Parsons, who was young. Max Crosby's 29. He's older, but still not over the hill at all. We know his engine runs at 110 miles an hour, so that would be an interesting move.
27: All right, who are you picking? You picking the Broncos?
31: Picking the Broncos,
27: yes. All right, I will pick the Broncos as well. I still think the Chiefs are in the playoffs, though. I don't think they're going to miss the playoffs 2 years in a row.
31: Do you think three teams make the playoffs in that division?
27: No. At this point, I have been backed off on my fastball with the Chargers based on the early offensive line injury. I've been hurt too much by that position group in this team, and so I'm going to let that dream die for now and be pleasantly surprised. I would love to see it, but I'm just not sure right now. 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
9: Baker Mayfield and the Bucks have reached an agreement on a 3-year contract extension.
10: Baker, who's been very, very happy in Tampa Bay, is now locked in there through 2029.
11: They could have taken care of this long before they signed it to an extension.
27: The Golics here on ESPN Radio. We talked a lot this preseason about Baker Mayfield and the standoff between the Tampa Bay Buccaneers, and we've kind of seen this across sports. We'll talk about the LSU situation with the SEC, who put some big cards on the table to try and get some motion that I think were ultimately successful. I think the same kind of happened with Baker Mayfield here. Got the Buccaneers to blink. The standoff had apparently been years. Baker Mayfield wanted a 3-year extension. The Buccaneers were comfortable putting two on the table. And so Baker said, hey, I'll negotiate with you guys through training camp, and then once we get to the regular season, I'm done, and I'll wait till after the year. I'll play this out. Baker Mayfield walks in with a confidence that most people could only dream of and says, I'll play out this final year, and then you'll have to reckon with what happens there.
31: Right.
27: The Buccaneers say, not so fast, my friend. 3-year extension, $165 million for Baker, entering his fourth season with the Buccaneers at 31 years old, will now be tied for third in average annual salary, making $55 million a year. Is that the right move by the Bucs?
31: I mean, you can't win without a really, really good to great quarterback, right? They're in the mode right now in a bad division where one team comes out every year. Last year it wasn't them, and they were tied with two other teams, Atlanta and Carolina got it. So I think they are making hay with what they have for the time being. So, yes, I think it is a good move because what's your option? To regress when you're making it to the playoffs. Now, they're not making a run in the playoffs. I get that. But they are making the playoffs. And if you're making the playoffs, you then at least if you're in the dance, you have a chance. So I have no problem with this move.
27: Rick Stroud of the Tampa Bay Times joined game night last night and talked about how ownership actually played a big role in getting this over the finish line.
12: they are committed to him as their quarterback going forward. And I think this has a lot to do with ownership, too. You know, the Glazers really trust Baker, like what he represents to their football team, to their community. You know, what he's done to come in here after a Tom Brady is very difficult, but he's an authentic guy. He ingratiated himself with the community, with his team. And I just feel like it's hard, guys. If you don't have the quarterback, you're like everybody else trying to find one. And they're not going to lose enough games to be in that derby anytime soon. So, you know, this is an opportunity to reward somebody that they really like and trust as the face of their franchise. And it's just a willingness on ownership to, you know, to find a way to get this done, because, you know, continuity wins in this league, certainly with coaching, but also with quarterbacking. And look, Baker is performed, you know, he's gotten this team to the playoffs 2 out of 3 years. And, you know, they feel like they got more work they can do. So I just think it's an ownership situation.
31: This isn't a reward. This is a business deal. This is a business deal that the ownership felt was the right move to do to keep this team making the playoffs and possibly making a run.
27: But it's, I think for some people who look at this, there's the thought of, do you get in trouble paying good to very good players, which Baker certainly is, great quarterback money, especially at this position, when you are in a division that only seems to go so far and a team that's only gone so far in the postseason? Should you want more, and are you hamstringing yourself by giving $55 million to a guy? Like, do you think Baker elevates that team beyond the sum of their parts in a way that justifies that contract?
31: So, again, I say, what's your option? Go with a journeyman quarterback and then draft a quarterback when your record's not going to be bad enough to be a high pick unless you give up assets. You're going down a whole different road if you don't have them. So I think you have to bite the bullet. It's $110 million in new money to go along with the $40 guaranteed, so $150 guaranteed. I get it. It's a lot of money, but I absolutely think it was the right thing to do.
27: I agree. I was playing a little bit of devil's advocate there to try. Ultimately, I do think it is the right decision. I think they also understood Baker Mayfield's shown you across multiple stops. Took the Browns to the playoffs.
31: Yeah,
27: we've seen how difficult that is.
31: Yep.
27: So for that guy with that pedigree at this position, I think you didn't want to stare down what they thought was clearly realistically a possibility that he balled out and put them in a bad spot after this year. The Golics here on ESPN Radio, Mike Golic Jr. and Mike Golic Sr. The Cowboys are always top of mind for everybody going into the season. Our next guest knows all about that here. My former teammate at Notre Dame, 7-time All-Pro with the Dallas Cowboys, Zach Martin, kind enough to join us now here on behalf of Icy Hot. Zach, how you doing, brother? Good to see you.
14: Great to see you guys, man. Always good being with you.
31: Oh, I love the little gray in the beard. Yes.
27: Well, yeah, I mean, man. What I love is, Zach, I've seen the picture. I've seen the pictures of you now, too. You've also lost the weight already. Are you trying to get out ahead of all these people asking you if you're going to unretire since we've seen Aaron Donald get back out there now?
14: That was my thing last year. I'm like, I'm leaving no doubt, man. I'm not even giving it the option. So I tried to drop it as quick as possible.
31: So Mike mentioned it. Let's start there. You matched up against Aaron Donald in the Senior Bowl. So back then, and then and then obviously in the NFL, what are your thoughts of him being out a couple of years and what that does to his comeback?
14: Yeah, I mean, me and Mike had him at Notre Dame for 4 straight years too. So I kind of knew him, obviously had that matchup at the Senior Bowl, and knew all about Aaron Donald coming out. And obviously people found out about him pretty quick. But listen, he was the best player on the field in all those years that he played. And you know, he may have to knock a little rust off, but I don't see him, you know, losing that much of a step. I think he'll be a dominant guy for them. And I know there's a lot of offensive lines and coordinators and quarterbacks around the league that were not thrilled to see him come out of retirement.
27: No, a lot of interior offensive linemen getting back into the gym after they saw that news. Zach, you're one of the few guys that would be able to ever go one-on-one with a guy like that. For you, how do you approach a player of that caliber when you're going into game week, both as an individual and as an offensive line, the way so many teams are going to have to in the NFC West this season?
14: Yeah, he's got to be a vocal point. A focal point of your game plan, right? I mean, a lot of times you're trying to do what you're doing, right? We're focusing on ourselves. We're worried about what we're doing. But when you play a guy with that caliber, you've got to spend some extra time on him on the week. You got to have him circle before every play. And you got to have a protection plan for this guy, right? It's not just, hey, we're slide to him in this. It's like, let's throw some different looks at him. Let's get a running back chip on him. Let's get the center over to him, even if the looks pressure the other way. You got to take this guy out of the game. You can't allow him to take over. Now, unfortunately, he is now paired with you know, one of the other great elite rushers in the NFL. So it'll be interesting to see how they use those two guys together, right? I've talked about with some guys, are they going to put them on the same side? Are they going to split them up? So it's going to pose, you know, a lot of issues for coordinators and guys up front to get that game plan dialed in and where they're going to help and where they're going to take chances.
31: A lot of old linemen hope they're sliding their way, you know, to help out without a doubt. What one guy that would, you know, be in a good fight and go one-on-one with Aaron Donald is Tyler Smith, the guard for the Dallas Cowboys, for your former teammate, who's now out 4 to 6 weeks after thumb surgery. What effect will that have on that offensive line?
14: Yeah, I mean, it's you're not going to replace a guy like Tyler Smith. You know, TJ Bass, I was able to play with him for a year at the end of his career, and he's a great option. He's got a lot of game experience under his belt. He'll steady that ship, but you're not going to replace a guy like Tyler Smith. Just a brute force. We played the Rams a couple years ago, and Tyler had a really big game against Aaron Donald. So he's got that natural power explosion that can combat kind of those some of those things that he's doing. And, you know, luckily enough for the Cowboys, they don't play the Rams until December. So hopefully Tyler Smith will be back in action. But TJ Bass, you know, knows what he's doing, and he'll be ready to answer that bell.
15: Talking to Zach Martin, future Pro Football Hall of Famer here on the Golics, here on behalf of Icy Hot, which we're certainly excited to hear about. But Zach, no stranger to expectations in Dallas this year. They seem to be ratcheted up even higher. Dak Prescott's always been an easy selling point, but it feels like it's been a pretty tame offseason in terms of Jerry Jones, the front office, some of the usual things that we see about contract negotiations playing out publicly. Do you think that helps the team going into this year? I mean, you towards the end of your career even had a situation with the front office where you were trying to work on a contract at the end. How much of a distraction is that, and how much does it then help this team to not have those be the headlines dominating an offseason?
14: Well, I think it's huge, and this is, I think, the first time in 4 years, maybe, with me and then Dak and CD have all had kind of had our preseason contract stuff. So they haven't had those type of distractions. I think last year, with how well the offense played, they figured, hey, man, we have a legit chance if we can fix some things. They went out and got Parker at defensive coordinator. I've heard nothing but great things out of him, and they really went out and vamped up that defensive line, brought in Downs there in the secondary. So I'm looking forward to watching them this year. I think they're going to be really good. And my wife gets on me. She's like, you said every year. And I'm like, you know, this year I actually do feel that they've got all the pieces that it takes. It's just whether or not they can keep the focus on football and finish the season strong.
15: Boy, I think that's music to a lot of Cowboys fans' ears, considering all of your experience there. Zach, something I know you also have a lot of experience with, Icy Hot, over the years, I'm sure has been a big help. What can you tell us about what you got going on with them today?
14: Yeah, it's pretty cool. You know, there's a lot of college football traditions, and, you know, I would argue the push-ups at Notre Dame are you know, up at the top of that list. So I got to partner with Icy Hot. We know the physical tax that some of those students and those fans take on, especially after maybe a long tailgate session in the morning. So Icy Hot is going to reward those guys for doing the push-ups. They're going to be around campus all year doing different events and handing out different prizes. And then right before the last game of the season against SMU, they're going to have a push-up contest with a $1,000 grand prize for that. But it was cool. I got to go up on campus. I got to film a little something with Icy Hot. It'll be out on their socials in about a half hour. But got to meet some of the student athletes up there that did it with me and the Leprechaun and get back on campus. It was pretty cool. And for me, Mike, you know, we're no strangers to Icy Hot playing on the offensive line. So it's cool to be involved with something that I've used and continue to use.
15: That's say the big pump of Icy Hot in the training room is a lifesaver on most days
14: So right before, lather it up.
15: Oh, just get it all in there, every nook and cranny. Awesome. Well, can't wait to see the acting debut on that then for Zach back on campus with the folks at Icy Hot. Zach, always great catching up, man. Enjoy this season. Enjoy the Icy Hot. We'll talk to you soon, brother.
31: Thanks, Zach.
14: I appreciate it. Thanks for having me.
31: The guy who's got a little over 4 years to write his Hall of Fame speech.
15: How
31: great is that, knowing that you are going to be a first ballot Hall of Famer and just writing your speech?
15: One of the most humble guys ever, so I'm sure he hasn't thought about it, but we will for him plenty. Coming up next, we mentioned college football. Clemson suffered a brutal loss to LSU over the weekend, and Dabo didn't like some of the questioning that followed with it at the podium. Next.
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6: Look, I can't get mad at him, right? I mean, here's the part of what had happened. It was one of those things where Baker had to make a calculated decision. Baker realized a couple of things. You know, one, you're always going to get more theoretically from the team that you're playing for than... Not always, depending on who you are in your position, but more often than not, if you're a guy, a middling, and when I say middling, if you're not one of the top four or five guys at a position, right, you're more likely to get more from the team that you play for than you would on the open market, even if there is some sort of, you know, sort of bidding war for you. 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

0: Welcome back to the Gold Town ESPN Radio. 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Clemson lost big to LSU in week one of college football season. Dabo Swinney getting plenty of questions about his job. Plenty of questions, period, at the podium.
1: Yes.
0: Didn't like this one too much. Take a listen.
2: Do you regret anything about your offseason roster construction right now?
3: Chapel, you come with all these questions. I tell you, you're the gotcha guy. No, I don't, man. I regret being 0-1 right now. I regret that. But what can you ask me that at the end of the season? You know, the season ain't over. I mean, we got one game, we got 11 more. What if we go 11-1? You promised me you asked me that, man?
2: Yeah.
3: Okay, good. I'll answer it.
2: Yeah.
3: All right. But I'm not answering questions like that, you know, Chapel. I know that's your role, and that's in this environment, you know, to be the guy that wants to create all the controversy and ask the controversial questions. If that's who you are, that's fine. I get it. But I'll answer that. We played one game. One game. All right. Did you play football?
2: No.
3: Okay. Well, they give you 12 games, and at the end of the year, you count them up. All right. And you know, that's when those type of questions are fair to me. Not after one game, to maybe the best team in the country. All right. Now, other people have good teams and coaches and things like that too. So I give them credit. We got 11.

0: more games to go battle, and we'll count them up. Then you can ask me whatever question you want.
1: Interesting response here. Wow. I am thankful, though, at least, that if nothing else, Dabo gave us this coming off that.
0: You're the gotcha guy.
1: I love that.
2: It's the gotcha guy.
1: It's so sassy. I mean,
2: hey, Chapel.
1: Listen, unnecessary, especially anytime you've got a default to the personal shot of did you play football to get into there.
2: Yeah.
1: It just kind of shows you where this Clemson program is at and the kind of pressure Dabo is feeling at this point that's so far polar opposite from where he was in a power position of college football for a long time.
2: He was at the top. I mean, he was at the top, and it was one of those questions where he answered it just fine in the first 15 seconds and then just let it go, right? But the more he kept talking, the more, I think, agitated he was getting and then would start going at Chapel.
1: And clearly there's some history there, right, we're not privy to here in the national level.
2: Guy. Yeah, exactly. But listen, one game in, and he's frustrated, I mean, without question, and should be.
1: And wearing it. And I think that's the difference that we've seen in the last couple of seasons is for a long time, Dabo Swinney didn't have a lot of these questions to answer because the team was one of the faces of the sport in the 14 playoff. Now, last year, the tirades about his job and his future and if they were going to move on all seem to be seeping in.
2: Yeah, it does. It's definitely getting to him from where he was. And on the other side, Lane Kiffin has been the villain. He comes out and they play great. Dabo is trying to defend the way he's going about his business and they're getting smoked.
1: Yes, it has been a very difficult road to go for them. Coming up next, though, college football had a host of great matchups over the weekend. The MAC versus Michigan continues next.
0: You're the gotcha guy.
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0: SiriusXM Channel 80. Your smart speakers, too. Mike Golic Jr., Mike Golic Sr. with you guys. Very exciting hour number two. Talk more NFL as we get set for night one here.
1: Yes, we do.
0: I saw this tweet earlier that I want to pull up right now that lays out the weekend that we have coming up.
1: My God.
0: Ahead here.
1: We are heading full steam.
0: Yeah, Nathan Hubbard tweeted this. Wednesday, Super Bowl rematch, the Patriots and Seahawks to start things off. Thursday, the two highest-ranked Super Bowl contenders in the Rams and Niners open up the season in Australia. Friday, we get the semifinal at the U.S. Open of Ben Shelton and Francis Tiafoe. Then Saturday, Ohio State, Texas. Sunday, NFL slate. Monday, Broncos, Chiefs, and Monday Night Football.
1: Wow.
0: We have never been this back.
1: We are back.
0: So impossibly back. So all of that to look forward to over the weekend, all that to look forward to here in hour number two. College football, though, we mentioned the matchup there. On field, so great to have ball back.
1: Right.
0: Real ball. Saw the new, you know, we have our second round of the AP poll coming out right now. Irish jumped up to number three, by
1: yes,
0: the way.
1: They did.
0: Over Wisconsin.
1: Oregon took the bit of a dive.
0: They took the tumble after their opening weekend struggle with Boise State, which has kind of been consistent in that series. Yep. I, for one, am not going to read too much into that result. The same cannot be said for what's gone on in two different situations around college sports. I want to start with LSU, who has been the story of the offseason, Lane Kiffin, the villain of the sport for so many people. And they complete the saga in the most interesting way possible by doing nothing to actually violate any of the rules. LSU finalized its 2026 roster at the 105-player limit. They add two players and thus will go into the rest of the season without adding the two former NFL players who had been the center of this entire ordeal. So much so that over the weekend, the SEC had filed an amendment complaint, on Tuesday, regarding the school's potential complaint to add former NFL players to potentially give the SEC the ability to expel LSU from the conference had that gone through. Obviously, that doesn't happen now. And I think most of the read of that was it was just another show of force by the SEC.
1: Scare tactic.
0: But one that clearly worked.
1: Well, it worked like Brendan Sorsby in Texas Tech.
0: Yes.
1: Right? And Texas Tech saying it's not worth it. We were wondering if enough threats came from the SEC. There's no way they were going to expel LSU from the SEC. That wasn't going to happen.
0: No, in the filing, the SEC said its presidents and chancellors would meet Thursday to decide whether to terminate LSU as an SEC member pursuant with a rule in the SEC bylaws that gives the presidents, quote, power and authority with respects to all affairs of the conference of any type whatsoever. Going back to that idea that we're a conference and we're allowed to enforce the rules that we have in this conference that have been the center of this entire case with LSU.
1: So it wasn't the fear of expulsion from the SEC that I think made them do this. I think it was the real fact that they may have laid down discipline, suspend the coach for half a year, take away half your cap money. I mean, those would be real detriments to a team. And LSU just decided it wasn't worth it. Lane Kiffin said he cited the big picture for the LSU program and uncertainties about potential consequences against the team. And that's right. The SEC kind of, they were the big bad wolf in this. They huffed and puffed and they blew LSU's doors down.
0: And
1: that's what they did.
0: Well, and I think this situation you mentioned, the Sorsby is interesting to consider in the same context because now we have two instances in the offseason where a conference looked at a member institution and said, we have rules here. By nature of being in this conference, you choose to abide by them. And if not, we'll get litigious.
1: We're going to
0: just
1: get
0: the same way that you'll do.
1: Yep.
0: I think the difference here is in that situation, it involved the quarterback, one that you had paid a ton of money to get into campus. And that's why you saw so many people in and around Texas Tech, Cody Campbell, their big time booster, all going to the map because that was the difference for you in the playoff last year was your inability to score on offense. You wanted to change that this year to give Texas Tech a chance to win a national championship. On the other side for LSU, these were players further down the org chart. And I've always said a school's ability, a team's ability to tolerate noise is almost always tied to your production.
1: Mm-hmm.
0: And in this case, the noise had grown to such a fever pitch around this situation for players that were ultimately going to be backups on this roster
1: exactly
0: and probably
1: right.
0: help you later and not now, that Lane made, I think, the understandable decision. It's a shame. We've talked about the kids getting walked up by kids, the young men.
1: Right.
0: Getting caught up in this entire process who were dealt with unfairly by the people that
1: exactly.
0: made these rules.
1: Yes.
0: And that's the shame in all of this. But I do think it's better for the sport to now have this behind us for
1: agreed.
0: The here and now.
1: Agreed. Again, do not blame the players in this. Do not blame the players.
0: No, I got asked this morning on Unsportsmanlike by Evan Cohen, if you were a player who, you know, like me, went to three NFL training camps but never played an actual game, never made an active roster, would you have tried to go back? I said, probably. With the money being where it is now, yep. the opportunity yep. that you have there, a chance to keep living out your dream at a level where you are able to play, you'd absolutely have to give it a try, and you can't fault them for that.
1: No,
0: again,
1: absolutely
0: this
1: not.
0: Was about a bigger precedent right. that right. these guys represented, and that's the reason that it became what it did.
1: Yep, these guys basically got screwed, the 22 class, of not getting that fifth year, getting left out. And the as the NCAA said, it's because it would have hurt the freshmen that were coming in. And
0: well, really, it wound up being the players that had actually made it to NFL rosters. You were almost penalized for being good enough to do that because
1: right.
0: we're seeing other players now transfer around the sport and move around and come back who weren't on rosters, hadn't right. gotten paychecks, hadn't right. played games in an NFL uniform for these teams that are being able to make their way back to the sport. So it really was about what we heard all the time, that line in the sand of, hey, at some point, we got to shut the valve off here when it comes to what this could be used for going forward.
1: And the amazing thing is, we had seen it in basketball already.
0: Yes.
1: Right?
0: Yes.
1: We had, but and I heard you say on a sports show, like, football got involved, and everybody was like, whoa, wait a minute.
0: For what it is worth, the basketball players also ended up being ruled ineligible after right. a while on that, so it was right. short-lived, but yes. Football tends to move yeah. the meter in a way yeah. that very few things do. So that appears to be put to rest. And for right now, even though it might not be an official legal ruling, it might not be an official injunction or any other legal words we had to learn, this is another win for the conferences and their ability to go and at least show enough force to come out and say, hey, if you're a member of our conference, you're a member of our rules, we understand the trust, antitrust situation that has busted up so much of the NCAA's ability to enforce things. The conferences right now still have that opportunity. So that's been one fight that was going on and that we feel like is now put to rest. Because again, LSU finalized their 2026 roster.
1: Right.
0: They're at that 105 limit, and that ain't going to budge anymore right. right now. We'll see. Lane Kiffin seems to love poking the bear. Did so at halftime of that win against Clemson, yep. saying, imagine what it'd be like if we had NFL players. I'm sure he's not done trolling, especially as we make our way to week three in that trip to Oxford.
1: Oh, boy.
0: But we'll put that aside right now. The Golics here on ESPN Radio, Mike Golic Jr. and Mike Golic Sr. Because the story of college football is week one. Unfortunately for the sport, was the 1 second put back on the clock in the right. Michigan-Western Michigan game that ends with an unbelievable throw and catch. J.J. Buchanan, by the way, take a bow. Before we get to anything else, the Michigan wide receiver yeah. had the two biggest catches of the game. Had the catch at the 50-yard line, yep. a contested catch that set them up for that, and then had the Hail Mary catch at the end of the game.
1: He gets lost
0: Underwood.
1: In all of this.
0: Completely.
1: Yeah.
0: Two unbelievable extra effort plays, even if one of them probably shouldn't have been allowed based off what we've seen, because we got this. So in the wake of everything that happened with these two, initially, the Mid-American Conference, the folks at Western Michigan, kind of came out and played nice and
1: yeah,
0: basically said, hey, we understand, we got the video and the explanation from the Big Ten, but upon further review, had come out and basically said, whoa, we want to officially protest this. We want to take a look at this situation a little further because it doesn't make a lot of sense to us.
1: Yeah, and part of what they said in their statement is, they said the established replay protocol requires that the game clock displayed on the program feed be used in determining whether time remained. Instead, the Big Ten Conference replay crew relied upon the clock feed embedded within its replay system, thereby giving Michigan an extra second and running another play. So they're saying, no, the protocol is use the game clock. Use what we saw go to zeros.
0: And to my knowledge, immediately, I've been going and trying to find through the yeah. NCAA rulebook anything like written and codified for how to deal with this situation. I've struggled to find it. Doesn't mean it doesn't exist, because
1: right.
0: for them to come out and say, hey, we believe you should use the game clock, the one that we see on the broadcast, and not the internal clock on the replay.
1: They had to get it from
0: used.
1: Somewhere, though, right? They wouldn't put it in their statement if they didn't.
0: Correct.
1: You would think.
0: Well, that's what makes the response interesting, because now you fast forward to this morning. The NCAA is issuing a new guidance, quote, to establish a standard timing protocol that ensures consistency in the administration of college football games. ESPN taped a copy of this memo from the NCAA National Coordinator of Officials, Ron Snodgrass, and it said, the official time for all college football games is the time displayed on the in-stadium game clock. When a replay review requires time to be restored or otherwise adjusted, the replay official's decision will be based on the embedded game clock contained within the program feed. If the broadcaster is unable to provide that embedded game clock, replay officials will use the game clock graphic displayed as a part of the broadcast feed. Basically saying, we heard the complaints and we think you're right. Because what was the complaint from everyone? It's for the fan watching, for the viewer at home.
1: We saw zeros.
0: We saw zeros. Yeah. And then you told us you have a special clock we can't see. Take your word for it.
1: Yeah.
0: And that's not good business.
1: No,
0: that's not how you endear trust with the public in the process that you come to decide games with. And you look at this. If this rule that they sent out as the guideline now had been applied in this situation,
1: game over.
0: Western Michigan's 1-0. Right.
1: But what I'm confused at, the MAC statement basically says the protocol had been to use the game clock that showed zeros. And now they're making a rule that says that. So
0: the other difficult part in this is there is no process or means by which we've seen a result overturned after the game this.
1: No, we have
0: and
1: not.
0: And that's what the MAC was asking to be considered. They also sent a note to the College Football Playoff Committee to potentially consider this, because if you're Western Michigan, the pie in the sky for you is that you could be the group of six representative for the College Football Playoff. A win like this goes a long way in how you're perceived in those conversations. And so I can understand why they're doing this, because while Lance Taylor, the head coach at Western Michigan, I thought has handled this perfectly.
1: Yes, he has.
0: Has come out and said, hey, no matter what happens, we have to go out there and execute the next play.
1: Exactly.
0: I can't set the example. I mean, I'm paraphrasing here, but I think he's handled this incredibly well. But then when all the dust settles, you think about the opportunity loss for these players, for this team, and what that could represent as the year goes on.
1: Right.
0: I can understand why maybe they took a second after the adrenaline wore off and said, oh, wait a minute, everyone's on our side publicly.
1: Yeah.
0: Why don't we at least try and see what happens?
1: And by the way, there's no appeal in this, right? Because there's also a rule that says once the official says the game is over, the game is over, right? There is. I don't believe an appeal process to this.
0: No, not one that we have seen so far. So, unfortunately, this seems like it's going to read like the pool reports that we get at the end of NBA games or things like that, where you see a controversial call made. You understand, hey, that's probably a miss that could have affected the outcome of the game. And then they'll come out at the end. And this essentially is an admission
1: that the way
0: this was handled was wrong.
1: Without question.
0: But it will ultimately amount to nothing for these players. Now, the next time something like this happens, someone else can be the beneficiary. Because, again, I understand, steps out of bounds. The minute he touches it, it stops. But this game clock versus internal clock on their feed that has now led to a rule change that would have had this win for Western Michigan seems like that admission. That's great for whoever has to deal with this next, but unfortunately
1: not
0: can't and won't
1: Michigan.
0: Help Western Michigan.
1: Yeah, completely agree. They got screwed. I mean, they absolutely did. I mean, and it's a shame, because how often do these opportunities come along where you actually outplayed the big boys and you had the game won? Now, again, I know they got another play, but it's a high percentage of Hail Mary doesn't work rather than works.
0: Yes, so, exactly. I mean, we saw it with the first one. Think about this. The only reason, aside from the clock shenanigans, that this game went on was because Bryce Underwood overthrew the first Hail Mary attempt so badly. Had it just landed and hit the guys inbounds, we're not talking about any of this anyway. But because that ball was so overthrown, it gave him a chance for the next one. And, second team All-American nails the shot there. J.J. Buchanan gets to play the hero. But unfortunately, the other side, you've got a losing hand for Western Michigan, I think, at this point.
1: Who just feel horrible for the players.
0: And again, I almost appreciate, after the fact, people are going to say they're changing it up. Hey, they're coming out and trying on behalf of their school, on behalf of the MAC, trying to make something happen, even if it ultimately winds up being in vain. We'll see if this affects in the future, because the other bit of college news that we saw yesterday, leaders of the College Football Playoff on Tuesday agreed to open a 30-day negotiating window with ESPN, showing their interest in a 24-team playoff field that could begin as soon as 2027. According to ESPN's Heather Dinich, while those within the room insist it's not a commitment to a 24-team field, the move does indicate the Big Ten and the SEC now agree that it's worth a discussion with its sole right holder to see what the value would be, because that's really what it's about, I think, for a lot of them at this point.
1: Absolutely.
0: Are you going to be able to make back the money that you lose by getting rid of conference championship games as we know it? Because that's the only other part that comes with this, is if you're going to extend the playoff, you're going to have to give it back somewhere, and conference championship weekend's been circled as the give back.
1: Yeah, absolutely. I don't know about you, but I don't really want to see it go to 24 teams.
0: No.
1: They didn't ask us. So they're
0: they don't ask us. No, they never ask the fans. Anyone who actually watches, loves, or cares about the sport, unfortunately, is left out of these conversations more often than not.
1: All revolves around the money. Yeah. As listen, and that's nothing new either. It's not like it's a big revelation.
0: No, exactly. So we'll wait and see what happens ultimately with that decision. Again, the college football playoff, I always think continuity in this sport, right? We had a 4-team playoff for a decade, and it was fun. And at times it didn't feel like we always had four great teams to field in that group, but we got a sense for it. And now with the 12-team playoff, I would love the opportunity to see it sit for a while, to get an understanding of, all right, hey, we had a controversial decision in a lot of people's minds last year with Notre Dame and Miami and the way that that was orchestrated that played out in the field with Miami making it to the national title game. Let's see a few more instances of that. Let's watch and see where it goes. But there are so many people, so many forces at play pressing on this from the outside looking in that at this point it's starting to feel like the ground's slipping towards that 2014 playoff. So we will wait to see what happens there as, again, according to reports, leaders of the CFP committee on Tuesday opened that 30-day negotiating window with ESPN to potentially explore the finances of a 2014 playoff. Hey, ESPN Unlimited, now part of YouTube TV. You know what that means? 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Check us out there. It's fun. You don't got to do anything special now. You got YouTube TV like I do at home. You just pop it on there. We're right on your screen waving at you. Hi, how you doing? Coming up next, our guest is a Super Bowl champion. 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
29: We are on the doorstep of week one. Patriots, Seahawks, Super Bowl rematch.
30: The Patriots, their schedule is much harder this year than it was last year.
31: Yes, we want to start fast. We always do. But also, there's going to have to be some sort of response to our actions and how do we keep our composure and how do we come back and compete and find ways to win.
32: To me, New England wins this game. That's a statement. Like, and it says, we were every bit as legit as we thought we were last season.
33: Here I go again, girls, what's my weakness? Okay, then chill.
0: Back like we never left with the Super Bowl rematch to kick off the 2026 NFL season. It's all on the table tonight. It's all right here in the Golics on ESPN Radio. We're presented by Progressive Insurance, and we're joined by a man who knows a thing or two about the New England Patriots winning Super Bowls. Jason McCourty, ESPN NFL analyst and Super Bowl champ, kind enough to hop on with us now. Jason, good to talk to you, man. Happy NFL season kickoff. How you doing?
34: Likewise, I'm doing good. Good to talk to you guys, man.
1: Yeah, great to talk NFL. Let's start with college. Your Rutgers team?
0: Wow.
34: Really? That's what we're going to start with. I was on Get Up today, and Sneaky Hembo, his question is, who is the longest active streak of losing seasons within their conference? So that's how I'm treated no matter where I go on the ESPN. Obvious answer was Rutgers there. It's a down moment for us, but I got to text my guy Shannon. Just say, keep chopping. We'll find our way out of the forest.
0: See, there we go. He's a good teammate, propping up Greg Schiano, trying to help him through a tough time.
1: That was mean of me.
0: Well, you're cutting him down here.
1: Sorry.
0: I promise that won't be the tempo for the rest of this, Jason. Let's get you back to Sundays here, where things are a little better right now, or in this case, a Wednesday to start the season with the Super Bowl rematch. What are you most excited to see in this game between two teams that were the last we saw play this NFL season prior?
34: Man, I think in this game, for a lot of fans watching, it was domination, especially that Seattle defense in the front seven getting after New England in the Super Bowl. So you want to see what adjustments New England or Josh McDaniels comes out with. The offensive line has had some movement. Will Campbell will be healthy going into this one. Jared Wilson goes from left guard to center, and Elijah Vera Tucker comes in. So can they slow down that pass rush enough to actually see what the addition of A.J. Brown means to this team? Because Seattle not only beat them up front in that Super Bowl, but in the secondary, they jammed those receivers. They gave them no space. I think A.J. Brown can be a difference maker in this one, especially one-on-one opportunities with some injuries in that Seattle secondary if Jake May has enough time.
1: Jason, what do you take away from the first couple of weeks of an NFL season as opposed to later in the season?
34: I remember being in New England, and it was always, we would say, in the first month of the season, everyone was still figuring out who they were. So even some of your lineups, what you wanted to do from a scheme standpoint, it was like, all right, we went through all of the spring and training camp thinking we were going to be this type of team, have this sense of identity. And then the season starts. In those first four games or so, you start to figure out, like, man, we thought we were going to be a man-to-man team, but our corners are getting cooked. We got to move to more of a zone standpoint. We wanted to run zone schemes on the offensive side of the ball, but, hey, the gap stuff is working better for us. So I think the first 4 weeks for me is determining, all right, who are these teams? It's really kind of seeing who somebody's going to be. You look at Baltimore with Declan Doyle as their offensive coordinator, and I feel like him and then Mike McDaniel and Justin Herbert in L.A., those are two offenses. I have no idea what it's going to look like in game one from an explosive standpoint, run game, all of those things. You're waiting to see how the scheme is going to match the quarterback that they both have.
0: Jason McCourty with us here on the Golics. One team that we expect to hit the ground running right away with all the expectations is the Los Angeles Rams. They start their season in Australia. Sans Aaron Donald against their division rival in the San Francisco 49ers. How much does that pressure weigh on a team with all the expectation of the offseason, the moves they've made, bringing Myles Garrett over? What kind of effect can that have on even a veteran group like the one in Los Angeles?
34: I think the key part you ended with is a veteran group, and it starts with the head coach. I think Sean McVay is the perfect guy to be able to steward them through this season of all of the different things that are going to come up with, starting with traveling all the way to Australia. I think when you speak of those expectations, they brought in two guys from Kansas City, and Trent McDuffie and Jalen Watson. Those are two guys that know what it's like to have expectations of winning a Super Bowl and being able to get back there. Aaron Donald, him coming in that locker room, he's somebody that understands that as well. And then you think about it, Matthew Stafford, Devontae Adams, when you have guys all over your locker room that have had the levels of success that a lot of these guys have won a Super Bowl before, you know what it's like to be in the season and have those high expectations. So I don't think that'll deter them at all. I think they have the locker room and they have the people in place to be able to figure out a way through that and be able to show up each and every week ready to go.
1: How do you think the different travel plans will affect each team in this Australian game?
34: Man, it's such a fascinating one. That, like week one, and we're talking about travel plans as a main variable in the game, but I remember being in Cleveland, and Dwayne Walker was my DB coach. He had been in Jacksonville for several years, and London is a different trip from Australia, but still it's different from our norm and our routine when it comes to the league. And they were going out for the entire week for multiple years, and they found out that guys by the end of that season, by the end of that week, were just burnt out, and they found going closer to kickoff was better for them. Now, what the Rams are doing is extremely close to kickoff is something different. But I honestly don't know. I think I would prefer to do it the way the Rams are. I don't like going somewhere for an entire week because it kind of throws me off of my norm, my routine of when I watch film, the family time, all of those different things I think factor into when you're getting ready for a game.
0: It is a fascinating bit of styles making fights off the field that I know we're excited to see play out on the field. Jason, we're getting ready to be done with the offseason headlines, the previews, all these different things. You've been on shows, you've been talking about this, you've seen and heard the discussion around the league. Is there a team that you feel like isn't being talked about enough going into the regular season that you're maybe most excited to watch or believe can outperform what maybe people expect of them?
34: Man, I think there's always a few teams that fit that mold. I think as wild as it is, Seattle's a team that hasn't been talked about nearly as much throughout the course of this offseason, coming off of a Super Bowl victory. But I'll say Tampa Bay is a team that I think can be a really good team this year. Baker Mayfield just got paid. I think they have a ton of talent. I think defensively, the addition of Reuben Bain, Diaby on the other side, I think they can really make some noise, and they come from a division that isn't necessarily one made up of world beaters to be able to position themselves in a good spot when it comes to the playoff picture in the NFC. So I would say Tampa Bay, and on the other side, Houston would be the team for me. I think C.J. Stroud, I'm picking him to have a monster year this year, earning himself a contract and kind of making up for what we saw in the playoffs from him a year ago.
1: Jason, how would you work the Fernando Mendoza situation with the Raiders on when to get him playing time?
34: Yeah, I think for me, it's continuing to develop him behind the scenes. The beauty of it is he'll get a ton of reps of going scout team and being able to see what other quarterbacks are doing along with Kirk Cousins. And I would base it on his development. There has to be markers or milestones that Kubiak and the crew are looking at of things they want to see from him. From when you first got there in the spring and you saw what he brought to the table, what were the things that you challenged him with that you think he needs to get over to be able to put him out there? And then the flip side of it is, too, how well is Kirk Cousins playing? Like, if Kirk Cousins is out there and he's playing good football for you, I don't think it's a rush to get Mendoza out there on the football field. He's the guy that you've picked to lead this franchise into the future. Continue to let him develop behind the scenes and learn from one of the smartest quarterbacks in our league when it comes to Kirk Cousins and how he prepares, how diligent he is with getting ready week in and week out.
0: We talked about them in our AFC West preview today. The Chiefs play on Monday Night Football against the Broncos in a great divisional tilt there. More likely this season that the Chiefs miss the playoffs again or win the Super Bowl?
34: Oh, man, that is a tough one. I'm going to say win the Super Bowl. It's hard for me to bet against 15 and say Patrick Mahomes is going to be out there starting the season week one in Kansas City, and they're not going to find a way to make it into the playoffs. I think that alone, I think he uplifts that team. I think just the fact that he's healthy right now has to be a huge motivator to everybody in that building. He got towards ACL in December, and he's been out there all throughout training camp, and he's ready to go week one. I think that type of perseverance, that type of dedication in the offseason and commitment, like, that has to lift the guys up in the locker room and force everybody to put a little bit extra in.
0: Well, the good news is all these questions we've been asking all offseason finally going to get answers, and they start tonight. Jason, always appreciate the time. Sorry my dad brought up Rutgers. We'll talk to you soon and be a lot nicer next time.
34: I'm hoping so. We'll find out soon enough.
0: Keep chopping, Greg Schiano. Thanks, Jason. Appreciate you. 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Video kill the radio star. Video kill the radio star. The Buggles.
1: That's... could have cost us the title.
0: It could have for the podcast audience. Video killed the radio star. One of the questions last night at Trivia, the ESPN radio department's team bonding experience that upended us. They play a song at the end of every round, and they gave us Video Killed the Radio Star. And for the life of us, we couldn't come up with I blame you for that. You were the one that was actually an around adult when that music video first hit.
1: The first music video on MTV, I believe.
0: Yes.
1: Yeah, the Buggles. I couldn't get it. The closest we got was Liam saying, it starts with a the. It's the something.
0: Well, and Bubba was guessing the Bengals.
1: Yeah.
2: Walk like Egyptians. We were close. We knew, I feel like we thought it was the B something.
1: Yeah, the B something.
2: It was on the tip of all of our tongues.
1: Yeah.
0: The real villain is our friend and former coworker, Jason Fitz, who was absent last night, should have been there, and would have been our musically inclined question answerer and would have gotten us there.
1: He let us down.
3: One of the categories was fast food orders. And so there was a couple that we left on the board there, which I know we heard the category. We're like, we're going to dominate. We did pretty well, but we missed two or three.
1: Well, there was one fast food place here in Connecticut that we had never heard of.
0: Southern Connecticut spot. What was it called?
3: No idea.
1: The Duchess.
0: Yeah. I lived in Connecticut for 25 years.
2: I've never seen one up where we live in Connecticut.
1: Never heard of it.
0: That's some 203 nonsense here. We're an 860 show till we die.
1: Yeah.
0: That's on everything that I love. The missing the Dave's Hot Chicken answer in the fast food one is really not going to do me any favors on the home front for my Louisiana-based fiance who loves a bit of spicy food. I let her down. We let the team down.
1: Yep.
0: I let us down when it came to the rock, paper, scissors.
1: I'm glad you finally admit that.
0: I have been admitted. Do I need to read The Man in the Arena for you again, my original poem?
1: You don't need to steal some saying. You could have
0: done
1: something.
0: Steal from who?
1: The Man in the Arena.
0: Can you name who wrote that?
1: No. the man in the arena.
0: It was the man. It was the man.
1: It wasn't in here. He was in an arena.
0: It was a man in an arena here. If for anyone watching right now on ESPN Plus or thus YouTube TV, since we got that deal now, me and Myron Metcalf, the rock, paper, scissors, heard and seen round the world last night. Best two out of three. Got it to the final one. Had it ready to go in my head. I throw paper. We go two in a row. I throw rock. He threw paper,
1: yeah.
0: Ends up getting the win at the end of this
1: one. You guys look like you were squaring off to fight the way you were getting ready to do this.
0: You want an athletic base for
2: Myron
0: everything
2: getting
0: you do
2: really
0: in
2: into it.
1: Yeah, Myron.
0: He drew power from on high with the hand.
1: Oh, he did.
3: And thanks to Ben Smith, our social guy, Good Karma Sports, and everyone else for bleeping you, Mike, because you
1: said a bad word.
0: Listen.
3: And New Park Brewing, sorry, because all night we were saying some things.
0: I can't hide passion when things matter about me.
2: We shouldn't gloss over. We mentioned earlier, Matt and Myron not sending up one of the on-air people was embarrassing.
1: Yes. We sent up
2: Mike Golic Jr. Yeah. We could have sent up either of you like we should have. We sent up one of the on-air guys. They sent up Evan Wilder, who's not even on the show.
0: Wow.
1: Whoa.
3: I mean, so Matt Myron was on the weekends, which Evan oversees. So that's the connection point.
1: Okay.
3: That's the connection point.
1: We can't say too much for the amount of people we had sitting at our table.
0: We had an extended table.
2: Hey, they should have set up either Matt or Myron for the ending.
1: That I agree with. Two overtimes, and then one of them, they only sent up an on-air person.
0: Honestly, that's exactly how I used to feel when you play offensive line, and you're out there the entire game, and it's third down, and you see these lazy defensive linemen running onto the field.
1: Absolutely.
0: Who have been over on the sideline
1: Rotating, for the last three plays. Uh-huh.
0: Getting water, catching their breath, coming to do their one thing.
1: Yeah.
0: It's ridiculous.
1: Mm-hmm.
0: So, all right, it was a busy night there. Speaking of the man in the arena, let's get to our division previews here and roll along with the NFC West as we talk about this. So we have both West today, the division previews heading up to tonight. The strongest division in football in 2025, the Seahawks win the Super Bowl, while the Rams and the 49ers both reach the playoffs as 12-win wild card rings. And remember, down the stretch of the season, had a chance. I mean, the 49ers had a shot at the one seed
1: in
0: the season.
1: Yes, they did.
0: Despite all the injury for that team. So it starts with the offseason story. The Los Angeles Rams, one of the most loaded teams in the offseason we've seen, trade for Myles Garrett, bring Trent McDuffie over and Jalen Watson from the Kansas City Chiefs. Then Aaron Donald comes out of retirement. It feels too big to fail. Have any doubts crept in for you now that we're on the eve of the season?
1: Not really, because one of the things you just said, when the O-line plays every play and the D-line rotates in, the rotation that the Rams have on the defensive line is ridiculous.
0: Aaron Donald, for what it's worth, won't be there for the game in Australia.
1: Traveling.
0: Inactive, decided to give him the week off, not travel him to allow him to ramp up still.
1: But again, their rotation of 6 to 7 players on that D-line, it's kind of what Houston did. There were dry. When I did Texans game, Will Anderson and Danielle Hunter wouldn't even start a series.
0: Appalling.
1: And they would come in on third down and be like, oh, my God. I mean, that's the epitome of when you have a great defense, an excellent defensive line. You have your great players, but you can rotate in. And I'm trying to find a reason to give Seattle their flowers and say they can repeat. There have been changes on that, obviously, losing Kenneth Walker, the running back, Reek Woolen, Kobe Bryant, the OC, Clint Kubiak. That's a big loss as well. It's tough not to go with the Rams here.
0: It is very funny. We had Jason McCourty on in the last segment, and we asked him about a team that's been under-talked about this offseason. And he brought up the Seahawks. The Seahawks won the Super Bowl, largely kept that team intact, and were on Hard Knocks, and were given so much credit by so many people for kind of revitalizing that series, getting the opportunity to see under the hood of a really good team in the NFL. Usually Hard Knocks have been reserved for the teams in the bottom-dweller status around the league. All of that publicity still hasn't helped them usurp the Rams and what they've been able to do all offseason, adding the kind of names to positions of dire need. Like, I also think the Trent McDuffie stuff is noteworthy,
1: right?
0: Because that was the real deficiency for the Rams, was the secondary. That was what ultimately cost them, with a young group in the front seven they'd built through the draft who people felt like was good enough to go. Now you ramp up that secondary in a way that should provide immediate help with guys that have been important players on Super Bowl caliber teams in Kansas City. And then you had the rating defensive player of the year. And, oh, by the way, you have the MVP on the other side that we haven't even talked about. Matthew Stafford,
1: yeah.
0: It seems like Puka Nacua might avoid suspension as there was some question around that for his offseason. So you've got him on that side, Devontae Adams, and the quarterback who won MVP of the league at 37 last year. And you can see why everyone's so bullish.
1: Well, I think we're taking the low-hanging fruit and both going to take the Rams. To me, the interesting thing is how many make it out of the NFC West. Is it three? Three made it last year,
0: yep.
1: Because only one made it in the South and only one made it in the East. We're thinking the Cowboys, can they win that division or be a wild card? There were two that made it out of the North. It was the Bears and the Packers. And we only think one will make it out of the South. So it will be interesting. Will three make it again out of the West, or will there be two in the East?
0: Man, it's so tough to try and get a handle on this 49ers team. Yep. Because we saw last year, a million injuries. Raheem Morris replaces Rob Saleh, who goes to be the head coach of the Tennessee Titans. And so you'd expect the production there, but every part of this team just appears banged up. Now, last year, Brock Purdy was banged up. George Kittle was banged up. Nick Bosa. And you found out that as long as Christian McCaffrey's healthy, you feel
1: exactly
0: pretty good
1: right.
0: about things.
1: Yep.
0: He, whether or not you believe people that thought part of this was contract related or if he really was dealing with some, being banged up during camp, George Kittle's back and looking well. Mike Evans, obviously the big offseason addition, but you've seen injury once again mar this team through training camp. Alfred Collins, the latest, who's now out for the year. I have worries about can they sustain this level of injury that already has showed up before the season even started.
1: You look at Ricky Pearsall's done for the year already. Christian Kirk is on designation to return IR, but on IR, you got a rookie in Dejon Stribling, that's going to see a lot of time. Deebo Samuel back after a year away. And then obviously Mike Evans, and you hope he can hold together from especially that hamstring, which he's had issues with over the years. So, yeah, there are definitely questions there.
0: Man, you read it off all like that, and you see the improvements made on a team that was banged up. It's hard for me to say that three teams won't make it from this division.
1: I know.
0: You could see it going back. I think I put the Seahawks and the Rams in pen, and I've got the 49ers in pencil right now, which is really bad sports talk radio and indecisive. But I'll say it. I'll say Seahawks and Rams do it, mostly because I think the rest of the NFC is going to be built to challenge them, and the 49ers are in a position right now that feels like it's on a knife's edge. Cardinals, different story. Your charges, get these young offensive weapons going. Can Marvin Harrison Jr. regain some confidence? Can Mike LaFleur come and coordinate this offense that's now Jacoby Brissett's for the time being? Jeremiah Love, it sounds like, going to be expected to go, got banged up during the preseason.
1: That ankle,
0: to me, you've got to sell some excitement with those young pieces and then expect that in this division, that team's probably going to be bad enough to get one of the good quarterbacks this year.
1: Yeah, exactly right. But hard to say, the 49ers, 12 wins last year to say they're not going to make the playoffs.
0: I just think it's about the competition around the rest of the NFC.
1: And then are we saying the Cowboys with 7 wins last year going to make the playoffs?
0: All the defense needs to do is be average. That's been our line all offseason. We'll see if it holds true. If you miss any of these division previews on the Golics today, catch up on the show, The Golics, the podcast, available daily wherever you get your podcast. We send it on home before the first NFL game of the season with Love It or Shove It next.
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0: Golics here on ESPN Radio. 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Mike Golic Jr. and Mike Golic Sr. Thanks to Jason McCourty for stopping by today. Zach Martin. You missed any of that? 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Leave us a rating, a review, a subscription, all that fun stuff. Watch us. YouTube TV, ESPN, Synergy now. You can just turn us on. 10
1: so
0: a.m.
1: many ways.
0: So there's a lot of ways
1: to digest.
0: It is. It's nice. You like the audio stuff, that's good for you. We got the podcast. We got the live radio. You like the video stuff. We got ESPN Plus. You got YouTube TV. The world's your oyster. And if you're watching on TV, you'll get to take in the glory and the majesty that is ESPN Radio's crown jewel, Christine Lisi, who's enjoying an off day today, but had to do a little bit of work. Ryan Matlack, our boy, is going over, dropping off some stuff at her house, and she sends him back with an absolute haul.
1: Now, she, for those that don't know, she's the greatest. She makes the greatest desserts known to mankind.
0: She is a connoisseur of sweet treats. She is an artist whose preferred medium is sugars and carbs.
1: Yeah.
0: And she has sent today a classic brownie, which we're very excited to dive into, and what appears to be a peanut butter pie on the other side.
1: Yes, it does.
0: Instructions are to refrigerate. I'm going to refrigerate it in my gut.
1: That's where I'm going to
0: send it here in a second. So try whatever you want first here. I'm going for this big old slice of this PB pie that's melting right now. We got napkins out on the table,
1: which is good. I'll go with the brownie.
0: All right, you eat it first because one of us needs to be able to talk at a time while this is going on. We got Love It or Shove It coming up next. We can't
1: it's
0: wait
1: so
0: for it there.
1: It's so dense.
0: It is.
1: This
0: looks like a thick peanut buttery little boy. I'm going to be lapping this up like a doggy.
1: You're
0: going to
1: get that caught in your beard.
0: Mm-hmm.
1: I mean, that... It looks like it has a brownie crust to it. I mean, is that caramel on the top?
0: It's got a cookie crust, what appears to be peanut butter, almost like ice cream in the middle. I think it's like an ice cream cake.
1: Oh.
0: And then chocolate sauce on
2: top.
0: Wow. It's a triumph.
1: Wow.
0: Truly, human innovation at its peak.
3: She's unbelievable.
0: Christine.
2: Not even here today.
1: She would make cookies and put Oreos inside the cookie. So it was a cookie with the surprise of an Oreo cookie inside the cookie.
2: Unbelievable.
1: I mean, my mouth is watering thinking about it. It's the greatest thing of all time.
3: And she's not even working today.
0: Not even working.
3: She just sent this out. She is an angel.
1: People ask us, what's our favorite part of coming back to ESPN? It's her and it's a huge distance to second.
0: Listen, everyone's been saying nice things about you since you came back, about being a foundational member or part of what built up ESPN Radio. Christine Lisi with a bullet on the Mount Rushmore for ESPN Radio.
1: 27 years, right?
0: 27 years. 27 years holding it down. Her contributions on air, off air. The ultimate locker room gal. Just unbelievable glue piece.
1: Right.
0: Holding this department together.
1: Yep.
0: Even when you were gone. Christine Lisi, the tie that binds. So God bless her.
1: Yes.
0: God bless these treats. God bless Bubba. Love It or Shove It. Didn't show up to our panel yesterday
1: at
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4: Love it.
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7: 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Shove it back.
8: Yeah, shove it.
9: 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Shove it.
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10: I'm going to shove it and love it.
1: The one thing I love about you, Mike, is when you take a bite of food, you take a monster bite.
0: I'm shoving that peanut butter pie directly in my mouth.
3: Are you done with it already? You ate it all?
1: He's got a little piece left. But even when he does his reviews in his car of cookies and sweets, he takes these massive bites to where he can't talk for a minute.
0: Wow, that was good.
1: All right, let's go, Bubba.
2: All right, I don't know where this question came from, but Bubba made the right decision skipping the Golics event in the CAF yesterday. Love it or shove it.
0: So, yeah, we were on campus here the lead up to the Super Bowl on ESPN, on Disney, on ABC Air. We were asked to go down there and hang out with Freddie Coleman. Another one, all-timer at ESPN Radio, and talk about the Super Bowl, our return here. And we look out in the crowd, and we were going to give credit to our great staff for helping us out. And Devin and Bubba and I look out in the crowd, and I see Devin.

0: I see no Bubba.
1: No Bubba.
0: What the hell?
1: Well, I would have loved to have joined. I'm sure it was great to talk about the Super Bowl and you guys returning, but I'm familiar with that stuff. My task here is, 1 minute, to do the podcast. And I feel like that's more important. I'm here to serve the listeners.
0: Wow.
1: Do we want to get the podcast out right away so the listeners can experience you guys? I felt like, hey, I'm here for the listeners. I got to get this podcast out to the listeners right away.
2: I shove it.
1: No, come on.
0: Yeah, you know what? It's got a point. Serve the listener anytime, anywhere.
2: Oh,
0: it's kind of the charge.
1: I got to get
0: here.
1: You guys out to them immediately. I didn't want to just be wasting time sitting back with Devin eating food.
2: There were donuts there.
1: Devin was slacking. I'm working for you guys. I'm working.
2: Wow, now you sound like Mike from last night in the
0: trivia contest.
2: The
0: man in the arena, Bubba.
1: Wow. I'm just working for you guys.
2: The two of you, you're going out to lunch?
0: You know what? I got to lie. I'm not going to lie. I think I'm loving it right now. Bubba, you made the right decision.
2: I shove it.
0: We appreciate the work that you put in.
2: Shove it.
0: We appreciate the work that everyone around here has done to get us to the football season that ESPN will finish with the Super Bowl. It all starts tonight. We'll see you after that on the Golix.
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27: All right, everybody, welcome to this edition of the Rich Eisen Show, live on Disney Plus, the ESPN app, ESPN Radio, Sirius XM, Channel 80. It's going to be a Warner Wednesday, as always is in our neighborhood during a football season, and Kurt Warner is first up in hour number two, as he will be in every single Wednesday show from here on out. Hung out with him on NFL Network last night. Good times on our season preview show. Derrick Henry, entering year 11 in the National Football League, 10th on the all-time list of National Football League rushers. He's going to be joining us in hour number two. DeSean Jackson stops by in studio. He's the head coach of Delaware State football. There's a new documentary on his life on Prime Video. And then there's you at 844-204-RICH is the number to dial. Hopefully you're awake if you watched all of Ben Shelton versus Carlos Alcaraz last night. At the United States Open. It's unbelievable that that match ended 9 hours ago from this point in time.
29: Yeah, I'm struggling.
27: So all good in our neighborhood today. I've got my first power rankings of the season. Christopher Brockman, how are you over there? Welcome to the National Football League campaign.
29: Excited to be here. Excited for tonight. I did stay up and watch all 4.5 hours last night, so I'm a little struggling. But football tonight, can't wait.
27: DJ Mikey D is these nuts.
30: Good morning, Rich.
27: TJ Jefferson, the candle is lit. What trophy do you have there?
31: Well, on the road to riches and diamond rings, real players do real things, Rich. And this is my Fantasy Football League trophy.
27: Hey.
31: The fourth one that I've got. And yeah, I feel good.
27: Wow.
31: I'm ready for football. I'm ready to dominate again.
27: Look at you.
31: Let's go.
27: For those of you who may not be familiar around these parts, this is our 13th season covering the National Football League. It'll be my 24th season covering the NFL for NFL Network, kind of kicked off last night. So, we're a football show, through and through. Obviously we talk about everything, but, what I do every single year on the day the NFL starts for real is I run down every single storyline and narrative possible for all 32 football teams right off the top of my head.
31: Yeah, you do.
27: And it's time for me to do that again.
31: We love that.
27: I need the music, Mike Del Tufo. We start with the American Football Conference, which is represented tonight in terms of a championship. by the New England Patriots, who have year two of Mike Vrabel. It is year three of Drake May, but year two of him being a full-time starter for the New England Patriots, and year one of being a starter of a team that has high expectations, as well as high expectations for a guy who was almost the MVP of last year. And what do the Patriots do? They go ahead and get him A.J. Brown in the offseason as a new toy and weapon. How good is this team on defense still? They signed Christian Gonzalez. They pizzayed him. It was a top five defense last year. Will they be able to do that? Will they be able to protect Drake May? Will Will Campbell be a turnstile or somebody who can turn the page on last year's campaign and year two for him? And then, of course, there's everything off the field with Mike Vrabel during the offseason. Will that somehow come home to roost if things don't go well for New England? It is a season of high expectations there for the Patriots. We'll see what happens with them as the Buffalo Bills once again have high expectations again because it's Josh Allen's world and we're all paying rent within it. They have James Cook coming back off of winning the rushing title last year. It is Sean McDermott out and Joe Brady in. The guy who was in Josh Allen's headset for the last couple of years, coordinating the offense as well. It's now his turn there front and center for a Bills team that on defense does appear to be pretty good. How good can they be in their new stadium, the new Highmark Stadium? Will the rest of the American Football Conference have an obstructed view of Josh Allen running away from them and scoring touchdowns against them? So is this the year that the Mafia can finally die happy? It's been time and time again for Buffalo. Could this be the year the Jets have year two for Aaron Glenn? It is Geno Smith back at the controls at quarterback. This was not the plan that Jets fans had when they drafted Zach Wilson and then turned to Aaron Rodgers and then thought Justin Fields could be the guy. They didn't think it would be Geno Smith with Frank Reich coming out of the mist to coordinate an offense for Aaron Glenn, who's basically been told, hey, you're the defensive coordinator we hired to be the HC. You're back being the defensive coordinator and the HC. They got some OGs back. DeMario Davis as well on defense. Minkah Fitzpatrick on the back end. Can they come up with just one interception this year and surprise people with Garrett Wilson and Breece Hall and the rest of those offensive youngers, young guys? Can they go ahead and make a big run of it? The Dolphins have Jeff Hafley in year one, Malik Willis with the opportunity of his lifetime. Will the Dolphins build for the future now or look to the future for another quarterback, depending on what Malik Willis does there? Jalen Waddle's gone. Who's there? Who are the Dolphins? Big shrug emoji team. Devin Achane is one of the best in the business. We'll see how he does in year one for Hafley. In the Cleveland Browns world, it's Deshaun Watson again. Who thought about that? In Cleveland, not many thought maybe it's going to be Shedeur Sanders again, but Todd Monken in year one for him. What's going to happen in Cleveland with Todd Monken? They trade away Myles Garrett. It's Jared Verse on defense. They've got a whole bunch of young kids that can win now if Monken's the right coach and Watson's the right quarterback or Shador's the right quarterback. Or if not, Cleveland owns half of next year's first round draft, just like the Jets, to look for a new quarterback. Meanwhile, Baltimore's got a new head coach as well after 16 years of John Harbaugh. It's Jesse Minter on the spot now. Can he plus this team up on defense? They sure hope he can. And what he did with Derwin James here in Los Angeles, he can do with Kyle Hamilton and Roquan Smith and get that defense stout again. Lamar Jackson, a new offensive coordinator from the Ben Johnson world. Declan Doyle, how will he look in a new offense? Zay Flowers with a new contract. Derrick Henry in hour number two of this show and year number 11. Can he still keep it going? He turns 33 in week 18, a game against the Pittsburgh Steelers, who also have a new head coach in Mike McCarthy after Mike Tomlin leaves after 16 years. And once again, it's McCarthy and Rodgers again. And these two guys being hooked up again is mind-blowing. Mind-blowing because not only are they hooked up together again, they're hooked up together again in Pittsburgh, and McCarthy's the one who's replacing Mike Tomlin, and Mike Tomlin's the coach for a franchise that both McCarthy and Rodgers beat when they won the Super Bowl against them in Dallas, which is the spot where Mike McCarthy coached in between the gigs in Green Bay and Pittsburgh. What the hell's going on? Michael Pittman's now new there. Will the offense be different with McCarthy calling it, a head coach calling the action? He's a first-year head coach. Same thing with Todd Monken. Same thing with Jesse Minter, which leaves Zach Taylor as the dean of coaches in the American Football Conference Northern Division. He's there in year seven now. Think about it. Year eight, actually. I'm shorting him a year. And this is this the time where Zach Taylor finds his footing from the last year that the Super Bowl was here in SoFi Stadium when Joe Burrow surprised everybody with Zach Taylor, former McVay assistant, to take him to the Super Bowl while Burrow still's got Ja'Marr Chase, still has T. Higgins, now has Chase Brown behind him. And on defense, they go ahead and say, 10th overall selection? Take it, Giants. We'll take Sexy Dexy, Dexter Lawrence, Boye Mafe on that defensive line. Did they make sure that this defense is stout enough to make sure that Joe Burrow, if he stays upright and healthy, big if, they can actually win football games by a normal score? What will happen with the Cincinnati Bengals this year? Is it Super Bowl or bust for everybody there? The AFC South. You've got sitting there the Jacksonville Jaguars after a massive, successful first year with Liam Cohen. But they lost Travis Etienne. What's going to happen at the running back position? Is Travis Hunter going to be a two-way player anymore? What happens with Brian Thomas Jr. for this team? Great first year. Second year, a little bit of a milk carton. Parker Washington can't lose. We'll see what happens there. Jacoby Myers as well. In a full season for this offense for Liam Cohen and a defense that was highly opportunistic last year. They shocked a lot of people in the second half of the season. They punked a ton of teams nobody thought they could beat. Can they take a step forward? Can they get Duval County to the Super Bowl for the first time in the team's existence? Jacksonville is a lot to be excited about, but then there's the Houston Texans, who one and done Aaron Rodgers and sent Mike Tomlin to NBC and has a defense that is as scary as any defense that we've seen put together. Willie Anderson got a contract of $50 million per, but the quarterback hasn't. And is that the problem? C.J. Stroud, can he get this team to an AFC championship game? They keep getting as far as the divisional round and hitting their head. Hold on to the football. Hand it off to new running back David Montgomery along with Woody Marks behind an offensive line that hopefully can protect people. And then the receiving core with Nico Collins leading the way, maybe Tank Dell coming back. The young guys that are healthy can get things together for Houston and push them past the divisional round into the AFC Championship and to the Super Bowl. Is that possible? It sure is. Will it happen? Don't know. The Tennessee Titans have the baldest staff in the league. That's the one thing we do know. Robert Saleh's taken things over, and he's brought in another guy who used to coach in MetLife Stadium in the Giants' former head coach and Brian Daboll. The Jets and Giants' former head coaches uniting like the Wonder Twins. And they're activating Cam Ward or not. They got Carnell Tate for him in the top five of a draft. Meanwhile, that's a nice new weapon. Calvin Ridley's there. Tony Pollard's there. Defensively, Jeffrey Simmons is there to scare people. How much can the Titans put it together this year and move forward? Great question. The Indianapolis Colts have got a coach in Shane Steichen that's starting Daniel Jones again if he comes back looking as healthy as everyone expects him to from an Achilles injury. Jonathan Taylor's as good as it gets. And Alec Pierce just got his aid, and it's time to see if he's going to really be a wide receiver number one. And who else is going to be catching it? Could the kid Warren have a great second year at the tight end position? Josh Downs. Defensively, can they put it together and get this team into the playoffs? And is that what needs to happen for Shane Steichen to keep his job? Then you've got the AFC West going down. We start with this. Fernando Mendoza, what's not to like? And that is a rhetorical question. I hope nobody's answering something on their radios or televisions right now. Mendoza mania is here. The question is, when does it hit? Does it hit at all this year? Does Kirk Cousins keep him nailed to the bench? Is he ready? Is Clint Kubiak, the new head coach there from your defending champion Seattle Seahawks, is he going to show up and go, all right, Cousins, take us as far as you can? Or at some point, he can do what Tom Coughlin did to our second-hour guest, Kurt Warner, and say, thanks for being 5-4, vet. We're going to start the kid right now anyway. Is that going to happen at some point during this season? Max Crosby didn't want to be there, and then he wasn't there, then he was back there, and now he wants to stay there, unless things don't go well, or the condor is there. Brock Bowers, Ashton Jeanty, years 3 and 2, respectively, in Clint Kubiak's system. Let's see how good the Raiders can be. Then you've got our friends across the way, Jim Harbaugh and the Los Angeles Chargers. He's decided to make a move in offense, and he gets Mike McDaniel, the odd couple of the National Football League, the Felix and Oscar of coaching. What is going to happen here? How much will McDaniel change this running game? I think significantly. Justin Herbert will certainly benefit from a healthy Rashawn Slater and Mr. Ault on either side. The offensive line that was ravaged, let's see what can happen. They've already lost their center, but they got Amarian Hampton back fully. Let's see what he can do this year in this running game. Ladidi McConkey, you've got also Khalil Mack on defense. Thule, you've got all sorts of folks. Derwin James, can the Los Angeles Chargers get to the Super Bowl? Everybody's looking at the Rams being in SoFi. Don't forget the Chargers play there too. They have got Justin Herbert in the playoffs last year, last couple years. Can he win a game this time around and get back? Then you've got the Denver Broncos. Sean Payton in year 4 in New Orleans won a Super Bowl. Sean Payton in year 4 in Denver. What are we going to see? Bo Nix back healthy. Jalen Waddle now in this offense that remarkably Sean Payton not calling plays for. What will that look like? Defensively, 68 sacks last year. They're as good at any position in the NFL as anybody. Denver enters this season as a Super Bowl favorite for sure, amongst as many there can be in the AFC. And that includes Kansas City because Patrick Mahomes is coming back. He's coming back, and I have no idea what he's going to look like, but that's still Patrick freaking Mahomes. And Travis Kelce's still around, and Chris Jones is still around. And now they got Kenneth Walker on offense. So maybe, just maybe, instead of Mahomes having to put everything on his shoulders, he puts it in the gut of this kid, and he runs like he did in the Super Bowl. Super Bowl 60's MVP is there for this team to use. They haven't had a 1,000-yard rusher since Kareem Hunt's rookie season. Let's see what they can do there. The rest of it is a big mystery. Can they be a sum of their parts and take the Kansas City Chiefs back to the Super Bowl, back to the AFC Championship game where Mahomes basically, that used to be his floor. That used to be his floor. Making that and losing used to be his floor. Last year, the floor fell out. So did his knee. What happens with the Kansas City Chiefs as Andy Reid enters year 14 there, as many years as he was in Philadelphia? It's happened. Andy Reid is now in Kansas City as long as he was in Philadelphia. And we'll see what happens to the Kansas City Chiefs here. And that's my preview for the American Football Conference. Now then, we move to the NFC. We'll start with your Cowboys.
0: Oh, baby.
27: Why not?
0: Should I grab the flag?
27: For years and years and years, we've been getting flim-flam from Jerry. Flim-flam. Flim-flam?
0: Yeah.
27: Flim-flam. Squirrels, talk about squirrels, and talking about feeding ducks and quacking.
0: All being all in.
27: And, you know, there's no patience for jacking around with people. And you'd be hearing, hey, we're going all in, but we're not really all in. Well, your definition of all in is not my definition of all in. And, hey, CD, we're going to make you, you know, sit out and cool your heels, and then we'll sign you. And Micah Parsons, we'll make you sit out and cool your heels and make it seem like we're going to sign you, and then we'll trade you.
0: Get rid of you.
27: Then we're going to get Brian Schottenheimer in here, and then we're going to take a flyer on George Pickens. And lo and behold, here we are, after a lot of that worked out, not to the tune of wins, but they seem to have a better defense now than last year when they traded away Micah Parsons. They got Rashawn Gary now. They got Quinnen Williams now. They got Kenny Clark now. They got Odigizua, right? They got Malachi. They got themselves my guy, Jay Sean, and they got Caleb Downs on the back end. That's just to name a few.
0: We got the Doogie Howser of coaching, it seems, on the deep.
27: Bro, feels good. Yeah. All Dak's got to do is stay healthy and roll the footballs out, and let's see how it goes. Dallas has a good reason to feel great and try and break that 30-year drought of getting to the NFC Championship game. But the Eagles are still pretty freaking good, too. Once again, they change offensive coordinators. Once again, Jalen Hurts got to learn a new system or a same system, different terminology or a different way of doing things. I mean, this guy cannot have the same offensive coordinator in back-to-back years if his career depended on it. And every single time people talk about Jalen Hurts, it seems like his career does depend upon it. Like, let's forget about the two biggest games he's played in his life, and he was great in both. But Sean Mannion's coming in. What does it look like? Have no idea. Can the offensive line be better protecting Hurts, or Hurts be healthy, or the run game better for Saquon Barkley? I don't know. What does it mean with A.J. Brown out and now Dontavian Wicks and Mekhi Lemon in? I don't know. One thing we do know is it's not going to be smooth. We know it. Defensively, they are big. They are stout. They are angry. They are absolutely physical. And the Eagles could be as good as we've ever seen. Or they could be just like the years every other year where you're wondering what the hell's going on with them. And Nick Sirianni's the man in charge. Meanwhile, you got yourselves just up the turnpike. The New York football Giants making a change. John Harbaugh and the Ravens part ways, and the Giants are like, we'll take them. And we'll take them, and we're going to cross T's and dot I's to make sure that this guy runs the system the way he wants, even though we have a way of doing things to the point where, basically our longtime owner, his nickname's on the football. Like, that's the way we do things around here. But now it's John Harbaugh's way of doing things. How does that change? Can Jackson Dart slide? Can Cam Scataboo not flip? Can Malik Nabers not just have some sort of weird injury that knocks him out? Can this offense be as great as possible with, yes, Odell Beckham Jr. back in the mix, earning a spot? Defensively, they are absolutely front seven terrific. Back end, let's see. Can the Giants shock, come out and not be a sleeper team, but actually wake some people up? Possible. The Commanders. It's Dan Quinn in the saddle, in a hot seat. Don't know. Jaden Daniels, year one, unicorn. Year two, sheep. But was it injury? Was it not? Is it him? Is it not? Is it his number? Is it someone else's? Oh, I'm sorry. That's a different level of the sport. It's his world. We're paying rent in it. David Blau's a new OC there. What will that look like? You hear they can't block a soul in practice or joint practices or what you see. Or they're just going to come out of the box against the Eagles and just say, we're the Commanders of 2 years ago because we got Sonny Styles now. And he's going to be the glue of this defense. And we're going to hit people in the mouth. And Dan Quinn's going to dial these plays up. And we're going to be the Washington Commanders of 2 years ago again. Stephon Diggs is now there with Terry McLaurin. They're long in the tooth. Got it. But they could be pretty toothy themselves. We'll see what happens there. The NFC North, oh my goodness gracious. The Minnesota Vikings have Kyler Murray in the mix. What will that look like? Everybody's thinking, hey, Kyler, the guy from Arizona, that Kevin O'Connell's never had anybody like him, and he's going to be running it and throwing it, and he's going to look like the kid who won Heisman, and he's going to do this and he's going to do that. And he's got Justin Jefferson, he's got Jordan Addison, and they made the right move, and he's going to be the guy there forever, and J.J. McCarthy, see ya. Let's see what happens. Defensively, they're top five. Brian Flores is still dialing up. Harrison Smith resigns, he's there. They're going to turn you over. They're going to make sure that you are hectored on your side of the ball. It's just what happens when Kyler Murray gets this opportunity of a career for him. Mm-hmm. Of a career. It's time. Does this mean the Vikings can win this division, shock some people, go to the Super Bowl? Kyler Murray take them to heights? Or we'll see what J.J. McCarthy looks like midseason. Who the hell knows? The Packers. I mean, I've never come on in this segment and said, all eyes on a court date. But that's what's up with Josh Jacobs. He's on the commissioner's exempt list, and this is the guy that Matt LaFleur gives the ball to, gives a touch to 8 to 10 times on his first 15 scripted. How's that going to affect this team if he's not there? Tucker Kraft's coming back from a knee injury. Who's going to catch the ball if Christian Watson can't stay healthy, which he has trouble doing? Reed has trouble doing that. Matthew Golden had a great playoff game, but it's time for him to potentially step up. Defensively, what does this team look like? The Packers are a bit of a mystery. Or Jordan Love's just going to wing it around everybody. They stay healthy, and they got the run game back because Josh Jacobs stays on the right side of the law. He's back in, and the Packers win this division, even though they had a dreadful final 6 weeks of last season. Then you got yourselves the Detroit Lions. Jahmyr Gibbs, you are the bell cow now, sir. Montgomery's now in Houston. Okay, Sonic? Knuckles is somewhere else, and Isaiah Pacheco is hurt. So you are the bell cow. You have been Pizzade. It is your show. It's the Jahmyr Gibbs show with also Amon-Ra and Jamison Williams. And you got yourself Jared Goff at the controls, and Sam LaPorta is back healthy. And that offensive line that was stout once upon a time and has been somewhat porous in terms of what we used to see. Can they come back and Dan Campbell gets the roar restored after last year's bit of a mess, to be honest with you? I mean, Ben Johnson's gone. They hire an offensive coordinator who drops 50 on Ben's Bears in week two. And it all falls apart to the point where Dan Campbell's like, I'm calling the plays. That could not have been the plan when the Lions lost Ben Johnson within the division. But we'll see. And can the football gods stop kicking this defense in the nards and putting everyone on IR? Because if not, if they're healthy, this team can win the division and can make some hay. Or the supposition that their window started closing when they lost to the Niners in the NFC Championship game a couple years ago, despite being a one seed 2 years ago, and then last year's team, is the window closing in Detroit? Then you got the Bears. What a season last year, Ben Johnson. What a lunatic. In a good way.
29: In a good way.
27: Right?
29: Yeah.
27: I mean, he is intense. He is exactly what Chicago fans want. Young, intense, smart, brash. Swim moving the head coach of the Green Bay Packers after he beats him. After he beats him in a playoff game to boot. Okay? Caleb Williams drinking from a fire hose all two summers ago. Comes out, nearly throws for 4,000 yards, and comes out of the box in the fourth quarter like he's Tim Tebow on steroids. The throws that he makes, the excitement he brings, it is unlike anything we've seen at this position for the Chicago Bears. And I understand Jim McMahon used to have a Roselle headband in what he used to do, but this kid is something else. And what will this year look like? Can they continue to take the ball away, though? Can they win games where they don't have to pull it out of their orifice? Is Monongai healthy? Is Swift healthy? How will this team look? Is Burden healthy? Is Colston Loveland all that in the biscuit? Can the Bears win the division and take everything, the whole shooting match, and wind up here in Los Angeles? Entirely possible. Then you got the NFC South. New Orleans Saints, everybody's on them. That is the biggest bandwagon sleeper team pick of the year.
29: No doubt.
27: And I don't mean to denigrate. You were one of the first to talk about him.
29: Yeah.
27: TJ. Okay. Tyler Shuck comes on in the middle of the year last year, almost wins offensive rookie of the year. Chris Olave, despite having some concussion issues, he had a 1,000-yard season. He's been paid. Travis Etienne, he's back in the state of Louisiana. Okay. He's got the fleur-de-lis on the side of his helmet. Alvin Kamara, can he be the Kamara of old when he comes back, or is he just long in the tooth now? Defensively, what can this team look like? Can they actually win this division and surprise some people? Possible. I need to see it first to believe it. We'll see. You also have the Atlanta Falcons with a new head coach after Kellen Moore's year two for him in New Orleans. It's Kevin Stefanski's new turn. They've changed everything. New GM, new team president, Matt Ryan, who almost had to throw some passes during the summer because of the injuries at quarterback, which is what it's all about for Kevin Stefanski. He's got to be like, okay, can I just get a quarterback that I believe in and can stick with? You know what I mean?
29: That's so much to ask.
27: Okay, so Tua's going to get the start because Penix isn't ready. Are either of them the guy anyway? Don't know. And guess what, though? You'll be able to evaluate him. You'll be able to evaluate him with Drake London. You'll be able to evaluate him with Kyle Pitts and certainly with Bijan Robinson. Because if the quarterback's right, this offense will be dangerous, difficult to stop. The problem is they lost both of their young pass rushers they drafted in last year's draft. One injury, one in the commissioner's exempt list. We'll see how much the Atlanta Falcons can be a problem. Then you got the Carolina Panthers, who shocked everybody by actually winning the division last year. Dave Canales, year three. Bryce Young, he looked the part of a real deal NFL quarterback. He gave a scare to the Rams in the playoffs, that is for sure, after beating the Rams in the regular season. And this team added Jalen Phillips and Devin Lloyd from the Eagles, from the Jaguars, in their front seven. Devin Lloyd, 5 interceptions last year at a linebacker position. This guy can be a difference maker, a front seven difference maker. Jonathan Brooks, can we knock on wood for him to stay healthy? Because that kid with Chuba Hubbard can give a running game, certainly with the loss of Rico Dowdle and Jalen Coker and Tet McMillan, who's put on some weight after winning Offensive Rookie of the Year last year. Panthers can win this division again. Can they, though? But in terms of answering a question that I said moments ago, Kevin Stefanski, say, can I get a quarterback that I believe in and stick with him? There's a guy in Tampa who's just been pizzed going, I used to be there, pal. And guess what? I'm going to see you twice a year now. And I was planting a flag on my own franchise when they weren't going to pay me what I wanted. And I said I wasn't going to even talk contract. But then guess what? My agent was talking to him anyway. And now I got $55 million a year. And I'm Baker friggin' Mayfield. And I feel great about myself, about my team. I know Mike Evans isn't here anymore. But we still have Godwin. We've got all these young guys that are probably sitting on your waiver wire post-fantasy draft right now that you're probably going to pick up real soon. Can Bucky Irving stay healthy? Kenny Gainwell, who was the offensive engine for the Steelers last year after showing up every now and then in Philadelphia.
1: She just, you know, continues to get better and better. She was middle in high school, but had been kind of moved to the right side a little bit since she's been in college. And then, you know, last year wasn't as, you know, kind of in and out a little bit. She didn't really play a ton, but she's really we trained her back in the middle of this spring, and she just, like, continues to get better there. And then same thing with Micah. She's never played right side before, but I kind of just, you know, had a little bit of a vision for her, and just seeing her continue to get more and more confident each game, too, has been really big. I think that's a position, you know, I think she was a little bit hesitant at first, and I wasn't real sure about it. But now that we've gotten going, and each game, I feel like she just continues to get better and better. So it's been, yeah, just really good to see those kids just grow in each of those roles. And I have a ton of confidence in them. And so hopefully, you know, if they know that I've got their back, you know, they're going to continue to produce a little bit. So, like I said, it's been super fun.
2: You know, sometimes in volleyball, you'll win 2-1, you'll win 2-1 again, 2-1 against, or you're up 9-3 or 6-3. But a lot of times it's momentum. You'll get 5 or 6 mm-hmm. in a row. But to win, you got to stop those streaks from the other team. Have you noticed anything about this team as far as getting momentum and just taking off?
1: I think they just, I mean, they're just owning it. They're just like, you know, they are feeling really good about, you know, themselves. And I feel like, you know, especially after we beat Division II school, like they feel like they can beat, you know, kind of anyone. So just that confidence piece. I mean, they just continue to, you know, set this standard and level of play on our side of the net that, you know, they're always going to try to meet or exceed. And they still know that they have lots of room to improve and they want to continue to get better. And, you know, this last weekend, you know, I challenged them. I was like, if you want our team to continue to beat high level teams, like we have to, you know, really take care of business on our side and make the most of every opportunity that we get. And they just really continue to step up to the challenge. I feel like this group just is so coachable, which has been just a dream as a coach a little bit. I feel like every game, like whatever we struggled with the game before, we've been correcting it the next game, which is just really exciting to see. I feel like, you know, we're still not playing our best volleyball at all. And I think they know that we're not playing our best volleyball, but they're making those strides to, you know, improve our weaknesses a little bit, you know, game to game. So I think I mean, as we get into conference play here, you know, the challenge just continues to grow a little bit. But I feel like, you know, we're just in a really good spot and they want to continue it and want to keep improving.
3: Talking with Hastings College volleyball coach Harley Rhodes. They are home tonight as they take on Mount Marty at 7:30. All right, because a lot of the fans just don't know, we know that Hastings in a variety of sports will get some of the same schools on their schedule, so they're familiar with maybe a Haskell or a Mayville State or somebody like that. What was the level of competition that you have faced so far here in the non-conference?
1: Yeah, we started the year with a ranked opponent in Viterbo, and I was really excited to see how well we competed that match. We took that first set, which I think, again, was a huge confidence boost for our team, and we were definitely in a position to win that third set and potentially, you know, push that game to 5 or, you know, win in four. So I felt like we put ourselves in a position for that to kind of go anyway. So Viterbo is a really good team. And so, like, I know that we are able to, you know, compete at that level. And then the rest of those teams that weekend, I don't think, you know, the levels, I thought, you know, Dickinson did some really good things. They blocked and served really well. I thought Mayville was a very, very scrappy team. It was really hard to get the ball down on them. And just, I think our team did a good job of just continuing to stay focused, take one thing at a time. There was moments in, you know, all those games that first weekend where we were down and we continued to fight back and actually, you know, got around the corner. I think we were down 19-14 to Dickinson at one point, and we were able to finish that match like 25-21. So just really cool to see their resilience throughout. And, like, you know, I don't really talk a ton about winning and losing. I talk about more like taking things one point at a time and staying super present. And, you know, they have been doing the same thing. So no matter how the match has been falling, I feel like we just continue to, you know, take care of things on our side despite whatever is going on the other side. But I know the level of play in our conference will be stronger for sure. And like I said, you know, playing that Division II school, like, they're a huge team. They play at a pretty high level. We'll get three more Division II opponents this weekend, actually, in Kearney. So I think those have all been really great challenges for us to play at a really high level. And the girls are excited to play at a high level. And I think, you know, they're going to continue to rise to those occasions. But it's also been, you know, really good to see us play teams that, you know, maybe aren't quite as talented as us or as talented as other teams in the conference, and be able to handle them the way that a really good team should be able to handle them. We played York this weekend. We swept them, and I was really impressed because they've played a handful of GPAC teams so far, and we were able to hold them to lower point totals than the rest of those GPAC teams. So that was really cool to see. So I think, you know, we're just doing a good job of handling our side of the net.
2: Yeah, and Coach, like you say, it sounds like your dynamics, you're reading into stuff. If you have to double block against some player or whatever you have to do, it seems like you're just really stepping it up. So yeah, that's really good. And, yeah. You know, and Coach, here's one other thing I was going to ask you. Serve, receive, and serving, how are you doing?
1: That is definitely, I think, our best skill. So I think that's been really good to see. I think right now, statistically, we're the top team in the GPAC. As far as serve and receive goes, I think we have six really great servers, you know, on that serving dial. We have two servers in the top five in the conference. And then our passing, I think, has just been really solid. I think both outsides, Ilsa and McKenna, and then Haley Whitmarsh comes in for Ilsa in the back row. All three of them are phenomenal passers. Our libero, Lainey Benson, really holds it down back there with her communication. And I like to have the least amount of people in the passing pattern as possible to, you know, really get them in a rhythm, which I think has really been beneficial for us. So I think our passing has been super strong. I think it could have been definitely a lot better in that College of St. Mary's match, but we, for the most part, I think that's been a strength of ours. So serving and passing is huge to me. We train it a lot, and so it's been really good to see that reflected. I think, you know, we're close to like three aces a set, and we're not getting aced very often. So that's really good to see.
3: Well, they don't have to leave the state now until the 25th of the month, so they've got some in-state home games. They've got, of course, tonight, Mount Marty. Get out, folks, to Lynn Farrell Arena at 7:30, and then they play over here at UNK Friday at 1, Saturday at 1, and the game against UNK is Saturday at 5. So, Coach, thanks so much for joining us on the Doug and Daddy Show. Great start to the season, and keep things up. Good luck tonight.
1: Yep, thank you so much. Go Broncos.
3: There you go. Harley Rhodes joining us here again.
2: What a good start.
3: You knew they had it, and it's great to see that they're doing it.
2: Yeah, just 8-2, and you just continue that. Could you imagine that team being 16-4, doing that again? That'd be really hard to do, but, yeah, what a good start.
3: No doubt about it. Well, some teams have had a better start than others in high school football. In fact, Bob Jensen, one of the articles he put up this morning, are kind of some surprise 2-0 teams, maybe teams that haven't been or you wouldn't necessarily expect. So that's kind of cool. And then, of course, there's teams that are 0-2 and a whole bunch that are 1-1, some upsets one way or the other. Bob's going to join us here in just a minute in the Platte Valley Auto broadcast booth. 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
3: The NFL tonight.
2: Can you believe it? Can you believe it?
3: We've been waiting.
2: Heck yes.
3: We've actually been able to kind of work our way into this too, Jimmy, because we've had high school and college football for the last couple of weeks. So sometimes the NFL jumps right on top of it. Of course, Jimmy and I have our Super Bowl selections coming up.
2: Yeah, could you imagine there's teams that have already played 3 football games in high school and their season's a third of the way done. And the NFL hasn't even started. They got 17 games.
3: Yeah, 10 teams have done that, the ones that had to play on week zero. And we are always pleased to be joined by the Hall of Famer, Bob Jensen, Huskerland Prep Report. Good morning, Robert. Do you have a Super Bowl selection for us?
11: Gentlemen, always a pleasure to be on with you, of course. Well, I don't know. I guess my only real Super Bowl pick would be that there will be one. after that, that's been kind of fun, but anything could happen. I know who won't win it. Seattle won't win it.
2: Ooh, that's interesting.
3: No repeat.
11: Nobody wins two in a row.
3: No repeat. Bob was busy yesterday watching all of the quarterfinals at the U.S. Open because both women's went 3 sets and both men's went to 5-set tiebreakers. So I know you're a little groggy staying up till about 2:30 this morning.
11: You know, I miss Bjorn Borg. I miss Jimmy Connors. I miss John McEnroe. Back when I used to care about tennis. No offense, Coach.
3: Well, you care about high school football, and that's why we talked to Bob Jensen here on the Doug and Daddy Show. A good article about some of the teams that are off to 2-0 starts and some that found their way after week one into the win column here. So I'll just jump right into it here. We knew Sandy Creek had a decent schedule on them, but we just kind of figured they were going to be winning them. And Johnson Brock says, hold on. And this week they've got Pender, a team that you've got picked to win their district. Your thoughts on what I thought was going to be the game of the week last week?
11: Well, I believe I may have said at some point, quite possibly, Sandy Creek wouldn't lose, and it might not be close anytime they played. And so you got to give all the credit to Johnson Brock. You know, I still contend there are few high school true upsets. This would qualify, and that's no knock on Johnson Brock. But I mean, you know, take out the year, the Ty Han year, and you know, Johnson Brock's played a lot of good football, but just hasn't really gotten near a state final or anything like that. And granted, you know, Sandy Creek's great success in these last few years has, you know, been something they hadn't tasted before. But I just didn't think Johnson Brock was ready for Sandy Creek, and I think it was the other way around. And Pender, here we go, right? You know, Crofton, I'm almost certain, beat Pender in the season opener and beat him pretty easily. So, granted, you should never compare scores, although I don't know what else you're supposed to, you know, really compare. But that'll be something to keep an eye on.
2: Yeah, and, you know, Bob Norris is 0-2 in Class B, and they play Elkhorn. They could be 0-3 and maybe win a state championship. Your thoughts on Norris, 0-2?
11: Yeah, Langan, that's just it. You know, Norris has got a good football team, and really there's a lot of schools in that boat where they just have a killer schedule. Everybody has a tough schedule, okay? I mean, that's just how it is. But, you know, yeah, Norris, you know, you're going to go – all, you know, what was that, 2023 Huskers or whatever, the best 0-2 team in the state. But they're really good. Just got to be patient. The wins will come.
3: Bob, you were at that Millard South game, then Tay Ellis decommitted from Nebraska. Do you have any news on his future?
11: No, I don't. I don't. And that was pretty shocking because, on a lot of levels. I mean, you know, out there in the ether, everybody's – he's just looking forward to those two kids, playing there. But I talked to some people from Miller South that were just pretty certain those kids loved being where they were. And, you know, that was the major conversation. And, you know, you watched how both those kids, you know, Tay and Trey, were treated that night. I mean, they were rock stars when they walked onto that field. So I don't know anymore. But I have a hunch what may be behind it. Money, possibly? I don't know. I don't know. I shouldn't even have said that. All I know is, for right now, he ain't coming.
3: Well, and the Nebraska teams took care of the Lee Summits teams, but those were competitive games last week.
11: Yeah. I actually got to watch the entire West Side game. And I'll tell you what, all right, so there's different kinds of great high school football players. Langan, you know this, having been one yourself. you've got the five stars, you got the four stars, you got whatever you got. And then you've got guys like Tay, all right? So here's the deal. That kid is just an incredible high school football player. So fast, so quick, and, you know, he you know, you watch him run. He literally can get through. It doesn't matter how big the hole is, he just has a way of finding his way through. And then he does have enough closing speed to close it out in our Class A football. And, you know, the guy's rushed for, I don't know, I'm nearly 4,000 yards the last 2 years. I'm somewhere in the ballpark on that. But, you know, he's not going to go to an elite Power 4 program. I think he's got one offer. It's from one of the Dakota schools. But at the high school level, Tate is just an incredible weapon for Westside. And I'll be real honest, we got Miller South ranked number one and Westside number two simply out of respect for what Miller South has done here in the last little stretch. But, if they lined up today, it'd be hard to pick against Westside.
2: You know, Bob, Southern Valley might be the school – 5 years ago that just struggled. They had to forfeit some games, and they've had about a five-year period where they weren't very good. I think the next 5 years, their junior high football team's really good this year. They started out 2-0, and their schedule is very kind to them this year. This is a schedule that they can definitely take care of. This team will make the playoffs, and they might go 6-2 or better than that. Your thoughts on that?
11: Well, Langan, first, the very first thing that makes my heart sing is that thing about the junior high deal, so that maybe this can sustain itself. Because, right, the varsity team is young. All right. Their best players are underclassmen or real close on that. And they do. They've got confidence. A couple of things. They played Deschler this week.

0: get them around a real football atmosphere. I mean, because that's what they have at Burwell. It all benefited, and Luke said that he could tell that the confidence in those kids from Southern Valley basically soared just in that little time they were together. So I say again, man, that's one of the great stories, simply because Corey went out to, he was successful at it, went to the hallways, found some guys, got them out, got them interested. Now they're excited. Who knows where we go?
1: All right, we'll transition to this week in a strange sort of way, because they play on Thursday, and you gave them a little shout-out in your Saturday morning quarterback. But I want to know the last time that Bob Jensen did a feature article on an Elba Blue Jay.
0: Well, we did one some time ago, but just the fact that Elba's fielding a team, and it's just great. I mean, it all comes back to the players and wanting to be out for football. That's where it all starts, and we struggle at every level with that. But now you've got a game. I'm almost positive, dude. Doesn't Elba play Scribner Snyder this week?
1: Yep.
0: I'm almost positive they do. I'm telling you, I really want to go to that game. I just want to be around that kind of fun. I just can't imagine this is going to sound cornier yet, but the spirit that surrounds a game like that. Those kids aren't going to be out there trying to win the state championship. They're out there playing football with their friends. And so hopefully there's some success coming for both of those programs.
1: Well, let's get into this week's games. And I guess we can just stay in the lower classes, 6 and 8, man. But there are a lot of 8-man matchups this week that are going to kind of separate those that are contenders for the state championship and maybe those that are just quarterfinalists and first-round type of teams out there. There are a lot of really good matchups. You mentioned Burwell. They got Sandhills-Thedford, Central Valley, who had a great win last week, taking on St. Mary's, who lost to Burwell. Elm Creek and Sutton, I think, is going to be an interesting one. You mentioned Southern Valley, Deschler, Dundee County, and Cambridge. There's a lot of good ones out there, Bob.
0: Well, there are. And, Langan, you were talking about Norris and being 0-2 and winning state. I don't know about 0-2, but we've got 1-1 teams that certainly are going to be hanging around and almost undoubtedly pick up a second loss before we're done. D3 is just a killer. It's just a killer. There are so many good teams. And, you can talk. Central Valley is the team to beat. Whatever doubt there was been eliminated in the first 2 weeks of the season. Of course, I think I said the same thing about Sandy Creek. But moving along, I couldn't help but notice Dundee County Stratton, which got a forfeit last week. You just hate to see that. Going to Cambridge, and it just feels different from a distance at Cambridge. And, of course, I'm a huge Cambridge homer. Keezer, you made it 2 weeks in a row. I love the idea of Cambridge being great at football again. Not good, but great. I don't know where we're at on that whole spectrum, but they're pretty good. And they've had the guys to make it happen, and they're making it happen. And I think there's a real chance that Cambridge beats Dundee and gets to 3-0. And there's another great story, not just for today, but, with regard to all the rich history the program has.
2: Ravanna has beaten two opponents that both have won games. Ravanna looks really good. They beat Amherst, and Amherst won, and they beat Gibbon, and Gibbon won week one, and the two teams they beat have won. So Ravanna is not taking a back seat to anybody, and I think they're a dangerous team. Last year they were undefeated and got beat first round of the playoffs. How good is this Ravanna team, Bob?
0: They're really good. Of all the things, and it was heartbreaking. All right, it was heartbreaking. All right, so Sue Barrett Romans, she makes the show. She's one of my best friends. Worked with her at the Chief back in the day. Married my best friend from Arnold. She's from Ravenna, and the thing is that one of the heartbreaking things was having them lose last year because they just simply dominated. They got a terrible first round draw, it turned out, and got beat. So they got to think about it the whole year. But when you go back and see the kind of athletes that were on that team, frankly, it just didn't make sense. It just didn't make sense. This makes a lot more sense. And I don't know. I don't think

0: I don't know how many people, you know, because the schedule comes out, you immediately run your finger down there, and there it is, last week of the season against Sandy Creek. But you know what happens a month before that? They play Centura. And who would have thought, who would have thought that Ravenna Centura may wind up being one of the games of the year in eight-man football? We got a real good chance of having that happen.
1: See how that all plays out. All right, we got Bob Jensen, Huskerland Prep Report. We're going to start running through as many games as we can here before we run out of time. But Kearney's kind of banged up, Bob. Norfolk's given up a lot of points. They're 0-2, but it's a Thursday night game at Norfolk. What do the Panthers have? It looks like maybe they got a little offense, but not much defense.
0: Exactly. That is exactly it in a nutshell. And I do understand there's a little trouble there, Kearney, but, you know, when times of trouble, take the program. And Kearney's a winner. I'll take Kearney.
1: Tell me a little bit about O'Neill. They've already had a couple of tough opponents here in Shadron, played Ord last week, but probably one of those dangerous 0-2 teams that if they beat Kearney Catholic, there might be only one more team on their schedule that they got to really, really worry about.
0: You know, it's kind of funny. I actually looked at that going through the old crystal ball games for this week. I know you people are just dying to see what that winds up being about. But, yeah, they played two really good teams and got beat. They lost a lot of really good players from last year's team, including two just extraordinary defenders. That's the biggest hit that O'Neill took. I don't know. O'Neill will, you know, win the game. And I don't know. I saw the same thing you did. I think there's a real decent chance that, you know, O'Neill's a 6-3 team, something like that, going to be in the playoff picture again.
2: You know, Adams Central starts off good, 2-0. They're playing Donovan Trumbull. Kind of a weird matchup. Donovan Trumbull's a C2 school, but the schools are very close in proximity. They're playing each other. Your thoughts on Adams Central, Donovan Trumbull, and maybe how good Adams Central might be?
0: First of all, Langan, I am so happy this game is played. I don't know. I don't have a dog in this fight, really, except for the fact I may have mentioned Gaylord Johnson and the crystal ball, but that's tipping my hand a little bit. I do know this. I love the idea of those two teams playing. You got to try and find each other, and they did. And you know, it's good. It's good for the town. It's good for the school. It's good for the kids. You know, all the truly bragging rights at stake. I'll take Adams Central. Some of that's hoping and wishing on my part, simply because I mentioned this before. I just got a great charge out of those kids at Adams Central when I made my campus visit. It's a spirited team. It's a team that's got some athletes, and I don't know. I don't know how far they can take it, but I think they'll beat Donovan Trumbull.
1: I think we're to a point for a program or a school, and I don't even know how to say it correctly here. At some point, we want to see Beatrice get to Cam Jurgens and be Beatrice again. It's just got to wait till after they play Hastings this week. But they're just coaching changes, and things aren't working out so well for my man Jake Bartecki and the crew down there. But Beatrice plays at Hastings Friday night.
0: Well, I said in the early going that, you know, with all the young talent that Hastings has playing and the coaching that they get by the end of the season, they can make something unusual happen. Well, I don't know. You're right. Things have been tough at Beatrice. Neither team's off to the kind of start maybe you want, but I think Hastings finds a way to win that game.
1: Cozad Minden, look out, Bob. What do we got here? I saw Minden last week. They need to score some points, but Cozad did last week, and Crick, I think, has got a good team too. They just played a good team in week one.
0: Well, I think that's what it comes down to. I'm telling you, this is a huge game for Minden, for being the third game of the season. I don't know. I've liked Minden an awful lot the last couple of years, and something just happens, all right? And to win here and to get through and beat Cozad, who is a good team, would be an enormous deal. However, I will be seeing my sisters this weekend, and I feel like if I say anything other than Cozad at this point, it could be a kind of a chilly reception. So I will be taking Cozad for the sake of my family unit.
1: Robert's having chili for supper on Friday night. All right, that's going to wrap things up with Bob Jensen, Doug Duda, Jim Langan. But we love our football. We love Bob. I've known Bob for, God, we don't even want to talk about it. I'll just say it's over 30 years, and if you've been following along with Huskerland, Bob, you know that Huskerland Penny is going through some cancer treatments, and all our prayers are with you, buddy.
0: Yeah, thanks, dude. She's a great chick. She's handled this whole thing with grace, and she's lucky. Girls, get your mammograms. She handled the whole procedure itself. She's made great strides in recovery, and she's gonna be good as new. And she's had a lot of people praying for her, letting her know that they're in her corner, that kind of thing. And obviously, that makes a huge difference. Thank you to everybody.
1: Well, there'd be no Huskerland Prep Report without Huskerland Penny. We all know that. So, Bobby, spend the time with the family, and we'll talk again next week, okay?
0: Right on. Thanks, guys.
1: There he is, Bob Jensen, Huskerland Prep Report, with more good games coming up this week as well. Jimmy, where's the Jimmy train going?
2: We're going to Centura, then Centura Gibbon. We only have one game this week. Last week we had three. Yeah, no. So we had a Thursday and two games on Friday. So we got one game this Friday.
1: You're not going to homer them, are you?
2: Why, with Centura?
1: Well, okay. Or you ain't homering the other way, right? I mean, Gibbon. You're a Gibbon. You're Gibbon.
2: Yeah, I'm from Gibbon. Yeah, when you do a Gibbon Ravanna game, and and I've coached,
1: I don't know how you got
2: 17
1: out of
2: years there, and yeah, that's kind of a I've done a lot of those Ravanna Gibbon games, but at least I know a lot of people there,
1: and they know you. Yeah. Here is our schedule for tomorrow. We've got volleyball, Kearney Catholic, Adams Central here on ESPN. Kearney Catholic at O'Neill, ESPN and Kearney. Beatrice at Hastings, ESPN and Hastings. Adams Central, Donovan Trumbull in KHAS land. And Wilcox Hildreth at Shelton on the Vibe 98.9. Those all kick off at 7 o'clock on Friday night. When we come back, our playoff predictions for the NFL season.
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1: 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Jimmy, we didn't get to have you on Monday because of Labor Day. Anything you wanted to hit from college football, the Michigan game? We didn't even really talk about
2: yesterday. Didn't like the Western.
1: Volleyball, all the other things. Anything you want to hit?
2: Yeah, I didn't like the Western Michigan thing. And the thing that made the most sense to me when I got done with everything was don't have your own synchronized clock. Use the clock that everybody in the world sees. You know who else sees that clock? The coaches and the players, they're using that clock. So when the coaches and the players are using this clock, that's the clock that should be used, not something that you have, your own personal synchronized clock that you're using that might be timed. Whoever's timing the game upstairs, that's the game we're watching. So that's the one that made the most sense to me. And after I thought about it, and I didn't think of this, I didn't come to a conclusion in 5 minutes. I had to listen for about 48 hours to everything. I agree that the clock that people are watching and the 60,000 people that paid to watch that game, that is the clock you should use. So if you got your own synchronized and there is a discrepancy between the two, you're going to have to use the game clock unless there's an error by 2 seconds. And I will say this. There used to be a rule. It was a good one. We used to have it in high school basketball. If something happened with 1 second or less, the game was over. You didn't add a second on. It had to be 2 seconds when that play happened, and then you could put 1 second back on the clock. So if something was dead at 2 seconds, you could add one on, but not at one or one-tenth or one-one-hundredth of a second to add it on. I would have a bad taste in my mouth if I officiated the game and if I was on replay. Even if I made the decision and was sitting in that group, I have a bad taste in my mouth when I'm walking out because what rules you gave me, I don't like. I don't want you to give me – I don't like to enforce I'll give you an idea. In baseball, I don't like to let the guy strike out and the catcher drop the ball and he throws it down to first and they drop it and he's safe. I mean, yeah, that's a lucky break for that kid. I don't even like enforcing that rule, but I have to enforce it. So the replay had to do what they were told to do. Unfortunately, they didn't read this other area that says, but if you have this, you have to go to the audio and the TV, whatever NBC has. That's too many rules to follow. How the hell would you know that?
1: It's like sliding into the base. You're there, but all of a sudden you bounce off for one-tenth of a second. They call you out. That is such total BS.
2: Yeah, I don't want to do that.
1: You beat the throw. You're safe.
2: That's a great.
1: I'm not talking about oversliding the bag.
2: No, you're talking about you had a little pop-up where your knee, because of the way it's made, so you don't get an ACL tear.
1: Right.
2: It's made to pop up and give a little bit so you don't get hurt. Yeah, I agree with you, Doug. That's a great analogy.
1: Anything else from the weekend?
2: I thought Nebraska 14-13 is about what I expected there at half. I didn't think we were – and then I thought, oh, we're in trouble here. We're not as good as I thought we would. But then we kind of ended the game. I will say this. I did not like the idea that we left our first team in the game with 3 minutes to go and throw a touchdown pass. I wanted to see somebody else play quarterback the last 2 minutes.
1: How intentional do you think that was so that we didn't have to ask questions about who the number two and the number three quarterback is? I think that is totally the
2: what
1: reason.
2: It was about.
1: And nobody is going to bring that up in the press conference because it has a hint of negativity when it doesn't need to be brought
2: right,
1: up in the press
2: I agree.
1: Conference.
2: I don't, in my mind, I
1: agreed with you when,
2: good.
1: When Nebraska got the pick, I thought, okay. And they brought Calandre out there, and I went,
2: and then
1: the only reason is so that they don't say TJ's two or Daniel's two.
2: And he throws a pass.
1: Yeah.
2: Thank God we didn't run a reverse.
1: Yeah, not that time anyway. By the way, if you're going to Hastings Volleyball, you can catch Hastings Men's Soccer Avila coming up this afternoon at 3 o'clock. We told you about the women winning yesterday. And I think outside of a couple of scores that we'll run down, then we'll get into our picks here. We talked about what was going on. Tri-City Storm actually beginning their exhibition season this week. Their regular season starts with Sioux Falls at home on the 25th and 26th. Softball yesterday, Kearney over Grand Island 10-7. Kearney Catholic Blank McCook 10-0. Adams Central over Central Catholic 12-3. Highway 6 outscored Fillmore Central 16-12. Southern Valley Alma blanked Lexington. Centura Central Valley beat Centennial 6-2. And Wilbur Claytonia 8-1 in volleyball. A lot of sweeps. It was Lincoln East over Grand Grand Island, Lincoln Southeast over Kearney, Northwest over Crete, Beatrice over Hastings, Adams Central over St. Cecilia. We did have a great one last night on the Vibe, Minden and Shelton. They've played some dandies over the years. It went 5-25-22, 22-25, 27-29, 25-21, and 15-13. Minden came
2: Christmas.
1: Back to win that thing in about 2 hours and 15 minutes. Other double winners last night included Aurora, SEM, Amherst, and Elm Creek. All right, Jimmy. Are you ready to make some selections? Let's go down. There's one team I still can't pick. So let's start with the AFC.
2: Okay.
1: We'll pick who we think is going to win each division. And in the AFC East, I am taking the Patriots to win the division.
2: I'm taking the Bills to win it. I'll just follow your lead.
1: AFC North, I'm taking the Ravens.
2: I'm taking the Ravens too.
1: AFC South, the Houston Texans.
2: That's what I have.
1: And the AFC West, and I'm not getting too far off. If you look at the odds here, my AFC is pretty chalk. I am taking the Broncos in the West.
2: Yeah, I'm taking the Chiefs to win that.
1: Here are my wild cards. Okay, so out of those four, here's how I seeded them, because I know you do that,
2: yeah.
1: So I figure I better. I've got the Ravens 1, the Patriots 2, the Broncos 3, and the Texans 4. And then no matter how good the wild card records are, folks, remember they have to be 5, 6, and 7.
2: Correct.
1: I have the Bills 5, the Jaguars 6, the Chargers 7.
2: Okay, very close to mine. I have the Bills 1, the Chiefs 2, the Ravens 3, and the Texans 4. My 5 is the Broncos, 6 is the Chargers, and 7 is the Patriots. So which team do you have that I don't have of those 7? And I took the Chargers.
1: Did
2: do you have
1: take
2: them in
1: the Jags?
2: No,
1: Jacksonville.
2: I do not have Jacksonville in it.
1: I didn't take the Chiefs.
2: You didn't take the Chiefs.
1: I didn't take
2: and
1: the
2: I
1: Chiefs.
2: And I have them as the 2.
1: And Jimmy, really, as we sit here today, I like to say, hey, who's a dark horse? Who's a long shot? Good God, Jimmy. I think there's a definite line after about 8 teams. I mean, who's going to pick the Jets? Who's going to pick the Dolphins? Who's going to pick the Browns? Who's going to pick the Titans? Probably who's going to pick the Raiders? Nobody's picking any of those teams even come close to a 500 record. It's going to be a hell of a deal. I would say the Jets probably have the best chance. So I'm taking the Colts as my long shot, and I'm not even sure that's a great long shot.
2: I'm going to take the Bengals. Is that a long shot or not?
1: No, because I think
2: that's
1: is for you.
2: Okay.
1: It is for you.
2: Yeah. Yeah.
1: Oh, there's a lot of people that think the Bengals are going to make a deep, deep run. I still want to see it on defense. They got all the offense. Okay, let's go to the NFC.
2: Okay.
1: And in the East, I'm taking the Cowboys.
2: Okay, I'm taking the Eagles to win that.
1: In the North, I'm taking the Lions.
2: I am too. That's who I have, is the Lions to win.
1: Okay, in the South, what do you do?
2: I took the Saints.
1: I fall into this trap all the time. Well, not all the time. None of these teams are great, but they have been. Bucks have been okay. And then last year we had that 3-way tie, all of them at 9-8, 8-9. I'm going to take the Falcons. Nobody likes them.
2: Oh,
1: they hate their quarterbacks. You got Bijan, you got Pitts, you got Drake London. If the quarterback, Tua, can stay healthy, and even I believe in Penix, they can score. So I'm going to take the Falcons. And then and then you took the Saints, okay?
2: In the
1: West, I'm taking the Rams.
2: I took the Rams to win it. Yeah,
1: okay.
2: I took the Rams.
1: I've got 2 wild cards, and I don't know who to take for my third, Jimmy. And my 2 wild cards right now are the Bears and the 49ers. And that means I have not selected the Seahawks, and I have not selected I have not selected the Eagles. Who have you taken for you? I have not selected the Packers. Who are your wild cards?
2: Okay, what I had down for my wild cards, I couldn't decide between the Packers and the Cowboys for the 7th. An 8th spot.
1: Yeah.
2: I ended up going with the Packers, but it is very close between the Cowboys and the Packers. I wanted to go 8 deep, and I couldn't do it, but my 7 and 8 selection were the Cowboys and the Packers, and I ended up going with the Packers as the 7. I took the Seahawks as the 6, and I took the Bears as the 5. I went back to Chicago. I liked their quarterback play. I thought he did fairly well last year, and I don't think it was just a lucky break. But I couldn't decide I had trouble between the Bears, the Packers, the Cowboys, and I actually thought the Seahawks maybe would have a little easier schedule because those other teams' schedules are tougher.
1: So how did you rank them then?
2: One is Rams, 2 is Eagles, 3 is Lions, 4 is Saints, 5 is the Bears, 6 is the Seahawks, and 7 is the Packers.
1: Okay, number one for me is the Dallas Cowboys. I'm sold on them. Okay. I'm taking Dallas as the one. I'm taking the Lions as the two, the Rams as the three, the Falcons as the four, the 49ers, the five, the Bears, the six, and right now I have to choose the seven, and everything is telling me I should take the Seahawks to be the number seven seed. And so I guess I will, I don't know, but I will take the Seahawks, and my long shot's going to be the Giants. Like way back in the spring, I liked what they were doing draft time and all around that. Now you don't hear that much about them, but I think the Giants could make some noise. I think somebody's got to take a step back. It's either going to be the Eagles or the Seahawks.
2: Yeah, I didn't take the 49ers or the Vikings, and I thought that the Vikings maybe is a team that could play. They're just in a tough league with the Packers, the Bears, and the Lions, but I think the Vikings can play. I mean, this is a team that's bad, but they might not have a very good record because they got to play those teams. That's six games against those three.
1: We could break down our complete bracket, but I think it's just easier to kind of pick who we're going to have in the AFC and the NFC so that you don't have to go, well, here's an upset, here's all that. So my AFC championship is going to be the Denver Broncos over the Baltimore Ravens. And in the NFC championship, why not the Dallas Cowboys over the San Francisco 49ers? What do you got, Jim?
2: I got the Bills and the Chiefs playing for the championship in the AFC. The Bills and the Chiefs, which would have been 2 years ago a logical choice. Now those players are getting a little older, and they're not the same type players, but I still think I like their coaching staffs, and we'll see what happens. And in the NFC, I have the Rams. And I have the Packers going all the way as a seven seed. The last team I got in, I have the Packers in the finals. I almost could have the Cowboys in that finals, but they were the 7 and 8 seeds. But I got the Packers playing the Rams, and I got the Rams winning it, and I have the Bills winning it.
1: And who is your Super Bowl winner?
2: The Rams.
1: I have got finally, the Dallas Cowboys
2: there
1: back
2: go.
1: On top of the world, and I actually do believe in them. Whether they're the best team, Vegas says not, but they've got them in the top 10 of their Super Bowl odds. I'm going to say Dallas over Denver, and that kind of leaves Baltimore and the Bills out there again. I think there's a couple of teams that have a lot of talent but just can't find a way. So I'm going to go off the board here and take Dallas over Denver. Let's go to the
2: – I think you're right about the Cowboys being one of the sleepers. I like their price. And
1: anything you hated about mine?
2: No. No.
1: Because I'm going to go with the – we may have this – this may be a new segment, Jimmy. It might not be daily. It might not be weekly.
2: Right.
1: But it's no way in hell. And last week I said no way in hell Ohio would score 20 points against Nebraska. And I was wrong.
2: Yeah.
1: Today's no way in hell. No way in hell are the Chiefs in the AFC Championship game.
2: Okay, that's a fair statement. I got them in the championship game. It'd be kind of interesting to see, but they really fell off last year. I just think they're going to play back, and I think they maybe.
1: I think they're going to be good.
2: I think they missed a player.
1: I think
2: player.
1: They're going to be really good.
2: I think they had a player that didn't play and was pretty important to them.
1: Late. let's remember that. They weren't 12-0 when Mahomes got hurt.
2: No.
1: We got to remember that.
2: But Denver also won a lot of games in the last 30 seconds. They were 0-3.
1: Yep. That's why I'm a little scared about the Denver thing.
2: Right, exactly, yeah.
1: The only caveat to the Kansas City no way in hell is if Emmett Johnson is the NFL Rookie of the Year.
2: Wouldn't that be something? Yeah.
1: All right, so there you got it. Jimmy's got the Rams over
2: the Bills.
1: The Bills. And I have Dallas over Denver. I know that would make a lot of people happy for 2 weeks with a lot of Cowboy and Bronco fans.
2: Oh, God, yes.
1: I think for you, EC.
2: Yeah. I think the people like the Chiefs, though, and they'd be alive for a long time in it, too.
1: Yeah, it's time for them to step back.
2: Think it is?
1: They're the dynasty. I would rather see the Bills win it than the Chiefs just because of Josh Allen. The Chiefs have theirs. Nothing against the Chiefs. I'm just taking it from that dynasty standpoint.
2: And how about the Lions? We don't even have them in there.
1: Well, I've got the Lions in the playoffs. Just,
2: right. Yeah.
1: I could root for them, too.
2: Right.
1: I could root for them, too, except that they play Dallas. Thanks to everybody that was part of the show today. Bob Jensen, Huskerland Prep Report, Harley Rhodes, Hastings College volleyball coach, UNK tennis coach in Scott Schaefer. Tomorrow we are packed. Wallace Marsh with the Boz Podcast. Our friend from McCook, Oklahoma, is going to join us again. Another season ahead of the Oklahoma-Michigan game this weekend. Joe Bartle of RotoWire. Monty Kratzenstein is going to be with us tomorrow. Nebraska Greats Foundation have some cool stuff coming up, and we're going to get that opportunity to talk with him, and that's coming up tomorrow here on the Doug and Daddy Show.
11: From the News Channel Nebraska Newsroom, I'm Peter Rice. Kearney City Council unanimously approving Project Horizon last night, moving the proposed data center forward. The council also approving new data center regulations covering power use, water, noise, and more. Project Horizon would replace the existing crypto mining operation with a multi-phase data center. And at full build, the project calls for around 370 megawatts of power and will bring just under 60 permanent jobs, according to developers. Developers also expect to complete the first phase by late 2027, with the final phase completed by around 2030. For the third time in just as many years, the Hastings Public School District has a new superintendent. John Hauser taking over as the district's new leader after the former superintendent resigned following just 1 year. The school board turned to Hauser, who was also a finalist during last year's superintendent search. He started with the district first as principal at Hawthorne Elementary before moving into a district leadership role. He says those years of experience, along with his connection to the community, have helped him hit the ground running. Kearney High School will name its track after a longtime coach later this month. The school is dedicating the Roger Mathiasen track during the halftime of the September 18th football game. Mathiasen led the Bearcats boys track and field program for 37 seasons, where they won a state record 16 championships, including 11 straight. For more details or for news anytime, check out our website at newschannelnebraska.com.
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19: I'm Doug Duda with the Sports Minute on ESPN Tri-Cities. Nebraska football will host Bowling Green Saturday night at 6 right here on ESPN. UNK is off until the 19th when they travel to 24th-ranked Emporia State, and it's the home opener for Hastings College football Saturday against Concordia at 1. In volleyball, Nebraska welcomes in New Mexico Thursday, Baylor Friday, and Georgia Tech on Saturday. For Creighton volleyball, they will be in Houston to take on Northern Iowa, Louisville, and Rice this weekend. UNK is hosting the Rosella Meyer Classic with Hastings College, William Jewell, and Northwestern Oklahoma. First, the Hastings women will be at home tonight to take on Mount Marty at 7:30. In soccer, the Huskers open conference play with Indiana at Hibner Stadium in Lincoln Thursday. UNK will be in Denver to take on Colorado Christian Friday and Regis on Sunday. The Hastings men are taking on Avila today, and then the women will be in action hosting Mid-America Christian Saturday. And that's a Sports Minute.
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13: back here on the Rich Eisen Show. Everybody, 844-204-RICH, number to dial. Got my power rankings coming up in a second. Listen, this clock thing in Michigan hasn't, it's timeless, isn't it? Yeah, it's timeless. It's timeless.
0: Golf, no more mulligans.
13: You know what I mean?
0: Michigan.
13: The Mac.
1: Not going away.
13: The Mac said, we're cool. You know, we got the explanation from the Big Ten. Western Michigan's like, we got the explanation. We're good. And then Mac wants some more Maction, I guess.
0: Maction. Time for some Maction.
1: Time for some Maction.
13: You know, they come out yesterday, say, hey, everybody should act like Michigan lost. And we would like this ruling reversed because protocols weren't followed. And and it's like, oh, okay. All right. The NCAA said, yeah, that's not going to happen. even though they kind of admit protocols were not followed. Unless, you know, the protocols were followed to make it accurate. Listen.
0: Why was Cynthia? I got touched.
13: There's many different ways to go about it here. Obviously, me having the team that got the extra shot, and then the extra shot, everybody's acting as if it was a tush push from the half-yard line instead of a 60-yard heave that, you know, one would think the other team should defend. The answer to that is like, well, they should have had to have defend anything. It should have already been in the locker room with a lifetime of memories and an amazing blue pelt on the Kalamazoo wall. Okay.
1: All of that's true.
13: I you know what I'm saying? Yeah. I hear you. Yeah, I get it. But the NCAA did come out and say, yeah, we're not changing the result, but we are going to send out a memo from the NCAA National Coordinator of Officials named Ron Snodgrass.
0: I mean, that's
1: a real name.
13: Good old
1: name.
13: Ron back in the summer camp probably had a rough go of it in like bunk nine with Snodgrass. But anyway,
1: Snodgrass.
13: Snodgrass. All right. he sent this out, approved by the NCAA Secretary Rules Editor.
1: Oh.
13: Did you know there was such a thing?
1: I did not.
13: The SRE of the NCAA. Matt Young.
1: Who's up on LinkedIn?
13: The official time for all college football games is the time displayed on the in-stadium game clock. When a replay review requires time to be restored or otherwise adjusted, the replay official decision will be based on the embedded game clock contained within the program feed. If the broadcaster is unable to provide an embedded game clock, the replay official will use the game clock graphic displayed as part of the broadcast feed. This timing protocol should be followed consistently at all institutions and game sites. Forget about the fact that the game clock is inaccurate. Wait, I added that part.
0: It's a fact. You're right.
13: So I sent this to my buddy who sent me unsolicited a text that, boy, is everybody wrong the way that they're talking about this because, you know, the replay clock is more accurate than the game clock. And I understand that we're not seeing the replay clock and it makes everybody who's betting on games thinking that, we'll just all refer to the replay clock as the clock that the home team wants to have used to benefit them. I sent the text to my friend. Mm-hmm. So they're going to use a system that we see on TV that has now been established by all this is flawed. And he wrote back, 100%. They are literally saying they're going to violate the rule book. Because we now know that the game clock, which is in the stadium and the TV, aren't synced, so they are proactively saying they're just going to go with the less accurate clock because it's what the audience is seeing. So for full transparency, we're going to go with something that's flawed. Only the NCAA, people. Only the NCAA. Now you can say, oh, well, wait a minute. Why can't we just see the replay clock? Great question. Because the technology's got to exist.
0: Oh, yeah.
13: To connect the most accurate clock to what we're seeing. Wouldn't that be great? Wouldn't that be great if the NCAA just, but you know what it means. It must mean money. Yeah. It must mean the system that they're already locked into. It would cost more money to tell these people to pound sand, to go ahead and, you know, way that my friend described it. There's like a coaxial cable you could connect.
1: What?
13: And actually connect everything.
0: It's actually a Cat 5.
13: Thank you, Mike, for the Cat 5, everybody. Cat 5. We're not talking about Carl Anthony Towns with 5 rebounds, are we? All right. Everybody's eyes are glazing over.
0: Yeah, category 5.
13: It just seems like this flaw that there is with clocks, somehow, some way, for 60 minutes or 59 minutes and 59.5 seconds, of football between Michigan and Western Michigan got played for this needle to have been threaded by the football gods. And here's the good news. I don't think this is going to happen again. And because what are the odds? And Western Michigan is going to go move on to, I believe, Monmouth.
0: Oh, yeah. Like New Jersey.
13: The Monmouth of like your, yes. Is that yes. The Monmouth?
0: East.
13: Really?
0: East part of New Jersey. Yeah.
13: Really?
1: Monmouth.
13: Yeah, yeah. And if they win, they're going to go celebrate in Action Park. Is that where they're going to go, Mike? Hopefully not.
0: No, Action Park's been closed for a long
13: time. You know what I mean?
0: We'll go on the Alpine side.
13: And Michigan now has a massive mountain to climb. Massive mountain to climb with Oklahoma coming in. Because if they're playing against Oklahoma the way they played against Western Michigan, you know,
2: going to be close.
13: It's snackables for Venables is what I'm fearful of as a Michigan guy. I have all the hope in the world in this coaching staff and this kid to find the reserve. Yeah. And the study time and what have you, or it can't get any worse or what have you. And in terms of punishing Michigan, like Western Michigan wants it to Michigan to be punished with at least you assuming it's a loss. Well, the voters did that. They're out of the top 25.
0: Yeah, it was like the largest drop ever.
13: And they went, I don't know about that.
1: They were 21 point favorites anyway.
13: I got it. Yeah. I hear you.
0: So, it's crazy.
13: But the fix that you're reading about, it ain't a fix. Well, it's a fix. It's a fix for the people who believe the fix is in when there's a clock we're not seeing that conveniently gets brought out so one team can get another shot at a 0.3% chance shot from the 48. Actually, it was from their own 40 because Underwood faded back and flat-footed threw it 60 yards in the air, which is why he's getting $11 million in NIL money. You just need that throw to be a little bit more with touch and a little bit more on time and a little bit more against the defense that is disguising its coverage, which Oklahoma is going to do. Oh, my God.
1: Starting quarterback for now.
13: I know. That's what we heard.
1: Right now.
13: And again, like Kyle Whittingham is he going to be the first coach in this new era to be, well, he already is. That's what Josh Pate talked about on Tuesday. To be in the position of inheriting a quarterback with a large NIL tab and looking at the people who are paying that money and saying, he's the backup now.
0: Oof.
13: I have no choice but to do this. And just maybe his first month as a coach somewhere.
1: So we're at a point where the collectives are deciding the starting lineup?
13: Well, I mean, money talks, doesn't it?
2: Wins and losses talk.
13: Well, and I think that's what will end up ruling the day, or this kid is going to just find it, which you know I'm rooting for because I like him a lot.
1: Of course. Hope is not a strategy.
13: Is it not? I didn't know that. Stuart in Florida wants to chime in. What's up, Stuart?
3: Hey there, Stuart. How are you?
13: How are you, Stuart?
3: How are you? Great. So talking about the clock, the problem is you need to go back to the end of the play before where Underwood spikes it. There's 11 seconds. They run it down to 10, but because of the 2-second mandatory, they go to 8, realize there is 11, set it to 9. Then when you watch the snap, you'll see that it goes from 9 to 8 virtually instantly. And that's where it fell out of sync. If you watch the rest of the play, you'll see that each second goes ahead. And you talk about letting us see it. They did. They actually showed us and let us hear the whole replay booth and what they were showing. We saw it. That's why there really was a second. They got out of sync going from 9 to 8. Watch that, and you'll see it happens almost virtually instantly.
13: And that's the whole thing, Stuart. And that's the problem with going with the game clock that you're seeing on the screen is that it's just not accurate. You're dart throwing, and thank you for the call. You know what this is like? It's like measuring. You know what I mean? Like, we're not going to use the technology to put a chip in the ball and know exactly where to spot it.
0: Well, the UFL.
13: We're just going to have some dude who's running either up the field or back towards the line of scrimmage and look at where somebody gets tackled, and I think it's right there. I'm going to run straight line right towards it and try and put my right or my left foot down, and that's the spot of the football. And then what we're going to do is take out these chains. The clock is now part of that. It's an inexact science that we just trust is as close to the accuracy as it is. There's a human error involved because somebody's literally pressing start and stop.
0: Yeah.
13: And there is no tenths of a second. It's not parsed down to the tenths of a second. And there is nothing that lights up when it's all over. The NBA's got it right. How many times have I said that?
2: Not often.
13: When it comes to that versus the NFL.
4: Rich, it's funny, though, what Stewart said. Brockman, is that almost not word for word what I told you yesterday about I saw that there was a second off when J.P. Buchanan caught the ball and you were given 11 seconds? You should have had 12 seconds. They took a second away from you, so I
13: agree. And it's just like when it goes from 1 to 0, is it all over, or is it exactly. There's still, like, it's 0.3 on it, 0.4 on it.
0: Yep.
13: So zeros aren't really zeros.
0: Nope.
13: But now it is, because we're not going to the replay tape with the most accurate clock because you don't see it. And we're going to make sure that the fix for us is to make sure you don't think the fix is in because of how much money's on the line of what people are watching.
2: That's fair, though, and logical. I mean, how many millions of people watch that game and only like a handful of people actually know how much time is left?
13: Right.
2: That's preposterous.
13: And so Michigan was reached out to, you know, my guy Dave Abloff at Michigan said, we're not in charge of the replay clock or any clock like that to do with a replay. So what are you coming to us for? Because everybody thinks Michigan cheated. That's where I think it gets me nuts. Come on. Get out of here. Oh, yeah.
2: Well, you got to
13: Because our quarterback looked so good on that first throw.
2: I mean, you got to wear that for a while.
13: I know that.
2: Unfortunately.
4: You would know that, though, right?
2: Yeah. No. It comes up all the time.
13: No. I know. He's Mr. Asterisk around here, and he doesn't.
2: Well, also, I'm a Patriots fan.
4: That's what I'm saying. That. He knows.
13: Which means you're in my boat.
2: Yeah.
13: Yeah.
0: Oh, you guys are boat. Simpatico for once. My God.
2: Great boat.
13: You know, we need a bigger boat.
0: Oh, yeah.
13: I knew he'd love that line. Yes. He's a Jaws fan right here. All right. My power rankings, more of your phone calls when we come back here on the Rich Eisen Show. 844-204-RICH. 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
7: 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This is your afternoon sports update on ESPN, your home for NFL football. The NFL regular season finally gets underway tonight with a Super Bowl rematch as MVP runner-up Drake May heads to the West Coast to take on Sam Darnold and the defending champs in the Seattle Seahawks. We'll send you out to Seattle for pregame coverage at 7 o'clock with kickoff at 7:20 right here on ESPN Tri-Cities. The Hastings college football team had the tall task Saturday afternoon of taking on Dort at their home stadium in Sioux Center, Iowa. Another challenge going against the Broncos as this was their season opener. While Dort had a game last week, get ready for this week. Head coach Matt Franzen was on the Doug and Daddy show earlier this week and spoke about the differences in having that game under their belt.
8: It turned out to be a tremendous advantage, and I don't know. I told our team afterwards, I think it felt like probably a 14-point advantage anyway. Wouldn't have probably won us the game, but I think as we got through the middle of the second quarter, you could feel that one team was more polished than the other one. And we worked through the first game issues completely through the first game.
7: The Broncos went on to lose 41-7 in Sioux Center, Iowa, and will be back to work this week in their home opener against Concordia at Lloyd Wilson Field Saturday afternoon at 1 p.m. The Nebraska football team is off to a hot start after a 49-21 victory over Ohio on Saturday. The Huskers started slow but then outscored the Bobcats 42-7 over the final 2.5 quarters. Throughout the afternoon, it was clear that the Huskers tried to get the ball in as many of their playmakers' hands as possible. Offensive coordinator Daniel Holgorsen said that was no accident.
9: There's only one ball, and we got a lot of players that deserve to touch it. And so, you know, it's going to be about how they get out there and practice and prepare throughout the course of the week to get themselves in position to be on the field. And the confidence of the quarterback plays a large part in that, too.
7: We also got to see a new-look Nebraska football team with plenty of transfer players and new coaches on the sideline. We even got to see a new look at a power formation on the offensive side of the ball that included defensive linemen Anthony Jones and Jashir Whittington lining up as blockers in the backfield. Jones said how refreshing it was to be on the offensive side of the ball for a change.
10: I was fired up. I know Jasir was too when they came to us about that. It's like old school Nebraska football.
7: The Huskers get back to it Saturday evening as they welcome in Bowling Green to Memorial Stadium for a 6 o'clock kickoff. The top-ranked Nebraska volleyball team is back to work this week for their home opener in the newly renovated Bob Devaney Sports Center. The Huskers come in undefeated after traveling throughout the country to start the season, including stops in Arlington, Texas, Las Vegas, Nevada, Brookings, South Dakota, and Chicago, Illinois this past weekend. The Huskers will see New Mexico on Thursday and 20th-ranked Baylor Friday evening. This has been your afternoon sports update on ESPN. I'm Brandon Shanahan.
11: I'm Pete Ricketts, candidate for Senate, and I approve this message.
12: Fake Dan Osborne is a Democrat. Voted for Hillary, that's a

0: hear more, visit Dan.Democrat. That's Dan.Democrat, paid for by Pete Ricketts for Senate.
1: Wow. That was very nice. That was very, very nice here. Thank you. Back here on the Rich Eisen Show, everybody just got a very nice call from Scott in North Carolina. I hope that was legit. I didn't know my agent could do a Southern accent like that.
2: No, I think Scott was legit, man.
1: It's really something.
3: Shout out, Jerry.
1: 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It's a Wednesday. It's finally time.
4: Yes.
1: This whole way too soon.
4: Come on.
1: It's now finally arrived. My first power rankings of the season, everybody, brought to you by SoFi.
5: This is my
1: power rankings.
5: There are many like it, but this one is mine.
6: Power rankings.
1: All right, my week one power rankings brought to you by SoFi. I think the Lions are winning the division at the end of the day, but that day might not come. So right now, I've just got to look at track record. I've got to look at roster, and I'm putting the Bears 10, even though I've got the Lions eventually winning the division. But right now, the Bears are just coming off of an incredible season, and they got Caleb, and they got Ben, and they've got themselves that. You know what I mean? They've got a lot more, and I'm wondering how deep it is. But right now, I'm putting the Bears at 10.
3: Okay.
1: At 9, I'm putting the Houston Texans here. Again, I have the Jaguars winning the division at the end of the day, but the Lions, and neither are on my list, I'll be honest with you. I'm just saying right now, the way I'm looking at it, could be wrong, and this could be right. The Texans' defense is too good to leave off this list. They're just too good. And the other teams, I got them above the Texans at 9, but right now, the Chargers are 8.
3: Ooh.
1: I can't quit them.
3: Oh.
1: I can't quit them. And I know that the Texans have punked the Chargers in the playoffs, in the regular season. I'm just going to say Mike McDaniel and Jim Harbaugh equals a much better offense than we've seen in Los Angeles.
3: You'd think so.
1: Much better.
4: Yep.
1: Much better. And defensively, minus Jesse Minter, might counteract it. Don't know. We shall see. I just kind of dig what they've built. And I couldn't knock the Chargers down yet another peg after having them 2 in my way, way, way too soon power rankings back in the spring.
3: You had them 5 a month ago.
1: I know. I'm just, hey, man.
3: I know.
1: It's now rubber meeting the road time.
3: I'm just saying.
1: Number 7 are the Eagles.
3: Hey, stays like a before.
1: I've got the Eagles at 7. I have them just, everybody, again, who has laid eyes on them, say they are the biggest team they've seen at every position. And Jalen Hurts, let's see what you got, sir. Because at 6, the New England Patriots and A.J. Brown are right above them in my power rankings. Bro, you know, they've got the

0: No. I popped him back on my list.
1: A month ago.
0: At the end of the day, I'm like, listen, if I've got him winning the Super Bowl, in the Super Bowl, I can't have him not in my power rankings.
1: Wow.
0: I've come around on it. Josh Allen's my MVP choice. I've bought in. You know, I bought in a new set of eyes in a situation, Joe Brady bringing it. Although it's kind of the same set of eyes in terms of what Allen's been talking to on the offensive side of the ball. Four is Dallas.
2: Four?
0: Yeah, bud.
1: And they were four last time.
0: I'm high on them.
2: I'm saying.
0: I'm high on Dak and this offense running it back. And defensively, they're better. So if offensively they're top five and defense they're top 16, dare I even say top 10?
3: Oof, that's a big jump.
0: I got it to go from DFL to top 10. But they've made the moves. They've made the smart bets. The table's wired. Just roll the dice, hit the point.
3: Boom.
0: Collect the cash. Three is Denver. I understand I've got Buffalo making the Super Bowl and I got Denver higher. But I'm just telling you what they are right now. And at the end of the day, I might be proven correct with a Super Bowl run for the Bills. And I might be proven correct with a run to the playoffs by Jacksonville again. And I might be proven correct by a run to the playoffs by the Lions over the Texans and the Bills who are in the Bears who are in my power rankings to end the beginning of the season. Denver's just so great offensively on that line. And adding Waddle, Nick's coming back. Sean Payton's just as intense as they come. The defense could come up with 70 sacks. And at the end of the day, I know Seattle fans get pissed off that I put them at two in their title defense and I put the Rams at one, but that's just the way it is, man. It's just the way it is. You know, who's saying that? It's just the way it is.
2: Bruce Hornsby.
0: That's
2: Bruce
0: right. Thank you. Range, yeah. And I'm the range. You know what I mean? I'm the range. And on the range, the Rams almost beat the Seahawks to the Super Bowl last year. And since then, they added Trent McDuffie and they added Aaron Donald because Myles Garrett was added. At the end of the day, those are my week one power rankings brought to you by SoFi. Get your money right. There are so many other teams that could make the top 10 right now. So many other ones. The Bengals, I think, are going to make a nice run. The Ravens, I think, are going to make a nice run. I really like the run that the Vikings could make a nice run. I just can't. Packers could make a nice run. I just can't do it.
4: You have one more. I'm
0: giving you more. It's tough to do a power ranking to start the season. The Bucks could make a nice run. There's always going to be a surprise team you're not seeing coming. Chiefs are not on this list, and you accuse me of being a passionate Chiefs fan in the same way who's the young man whose voice you just heard accused me of passionate Rams.
1: They're not a top 10 team right now.
0: Chiefs, right?
1: Yeah.
2: No.
1: I mean, Jacksonville should probably be on this list.
0: Over who?
1: Yeah, honestly, probably the Bears, even though I really like the Bears.
0: Okay.
2: Oh.
0: Over the Chargers, maybe?
1: Dallas is too high.
0: Come on now.
2: No.
1: Dallas should not be ahead of New England. Like, come on.
0: I don't know. I think they play right now. I think the Cowboys beat you.
2: Oh.
1: No chance.
0: Okay, man.
2: Yes, we shall see.
0: We shall see, and it starts tonight.
2: Oh, this is great. We're back.
0: We are back.
2: I love it.
0: We are back.
1: It's exciting.
2: Woo!
0: Derrick Henry coming up. DeSean Jackson after him.
1: Perfect.
0: I would agree.
1: Can't wait to hear from DeSean.
0: And then, you know, we do have to talk about the U.S. Open.
1: We have to.
0: Yesterday at the U.S. Open was one of the best days I can recall.
1: Ever.
0: At the U.S. Open. You know, it really was something else.
1: Ben Shelton, rising star. We're going to have an American in the U.S. Open final, which hasn't happened in forever.
0: And it's, there's something, I don't want to lay it all out here. Yeah. I think we'll finish the program now.
1: Sure.
0: Just the way that most Americans' nights ended with the U.S. Open.
1: Oh, my God.
0: With one eye open or both eyes closed.
1: Oh. I stayed up and goodness. Then I couldn't fall asleep because I was so jacked up from what I just watched.
0: It really was so much fun. It's so much fun. And just to say it here, too, you know, McEnroe and Fowler are just an incredible list.
1: A-plus performance by them last night, too.
0: Incredible. And the shots, you know, you could see the hair on the tennis ball, man.
1: It was great. No judges. It's all automated computers.
0: Yeah, I know.
1: Amazing.
0: We should do that in baseball.
2: No clocks.
1: Probably do it in every sport.
0: No, stop.

0: No clock.
1: It's not as simple, obviously. And by the way, we love umpires and referees here, please.
0: Yes.
1: And we love clock operators.
0: Yes.
1: The most.
2: Do we?
1: I'm not apologizing for winning.
0: Especially at me.
1: Derrick Henry, DeSean Jackson, and you, hour three, everybody.
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18: 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Earlier on the show, Pro Football Hall of Famer Kurt Warner. Ravens running back Derrick Henry. Coming up, Delaware State head coach DeSean Jackson. And now, it's Rich Eisen.
1: Hour number three of the Rich Eisen Show is on the air. DeSean Jackson's waiting in the wings to join us in person, but normally we just spend the top of hour three catching up on what you missed the first 2 hours, but we must reject with those formalities because we've got a future Hall of Fame running back joining us right here on the program from the Baltimore Ravens. Always great to say hello to our friend Derrick Henry. How are you, Derrick? Hey.
21: Rich, what's going on? How y'all doing?
1: I'm doing fine. Listen, Derrick, I always shoot you straight. I never lie to you. I'll be honest. I saw you sit down. Looks like you let yourself go.
21: I might have, Rich. Sorry to disappoint.
1: No, I don't know what you've been up to. Working out? Working out lately, Derrick? You been working out?
21: Yeah, here and there. Apparently, it's not up to your standard, so I got to...
1: Oh, listen, look at me. You could see me here. You know what I mean?
21: You look great, man.
1: I'm just trying to live up to the mug. You're trying to live up to a heck of a lot more. How you feeling entering week 11, year 11, Derrick, for you?
21: Feel good. Feel like it's year one.
1: Is that right?
21: Feel great.
1: Okay. How is it there in Baltimore with the new HC, Jesse Minter, Derrick?
21: It's been fun. And great getting to know him, building that chemistry with the whole offense, every day just going out there getting better, shooting for a standard that Dex wants us to represent. So it's been a lot of fun.
1: Are you referring to the new offensive coordinator, Declan Doyle? Is what you're saying?
21: Mm-hmm.
1: Okay. What can you allow?
21: Is that head coach? I think that OC.
1: No, I'm just talking about. I was just talking about the new HC. The new. No. Yeah, Jesse.
21: Yeah, it's been fun with Jesse for sure. It's helping trying to build a culture that he wants the Ravens to represent and foundation that he wants it to be here. And, you know, guys who are leaders stepping up, going at it every day, offense, defense, special teams, just the football stuff and getting better every day. It's been a lot of fun. And we're excited to head into Indianapolis and go against a good team.
1: How is it different set of eyes with Jesse Minter than with John Harbaugh? How's it been different, Derrick?
21: Every coach has different ways that they do stuff, different philosophies, things they like, things they don't like. That's all Jesse has been trying to do is, implement things that he wants us to do and what he sees works best. Communicate that to us and go out there and shoot for it every day.
1: Listen, and I know, Derrick, questions like the one that I just asked can be interpreted in any answer that you're denigrating or not being complimentary of John Harbaugh in any way, shape, or form. I'm just trying to determine how, for Ravens fans, it could be different, right, that Jesse Minter is now there and implementing something that could lead to better results in the long run, Derrick.
21: Are you saying, like, I'm trying to get, like, your trying to see what you are trying to implement. Like, how is it going to be different from Harbaugh?
1: Yeah, yeah. Mm-hmm. How is it different? How has it been different? And do you think it could lead to different results at the end of the day?
21: I mean, I guess the where we do stuff with Jesse is different than Harbaugh. You know, I can't really put like a prediction on, you know, what it's going to look like. I know what we want it to look like, but we got to go do it. So I'm not going to sit here and be like, oh, we're going to do this, or, you know, say we're going to do that, or this and that. But I mean, we're just trying to work towards something special and continue to work towards that each and every week, you know, that we go out there. And, you know, now we're in week one, so we got to put on display everything that we've been working towards and all the work we put in.
1: Because just from my perspective,
21: yeah, just Harbaugh to Jesse and Mel.
1: Yeah, because I mean, just from my perspective, I never saw Harbaugh drop Eminem, you know, at a team function. I never saw that before.
21: Derek. Oh, you were talking about? I'm like, you talking about?
1: I'm just trying.
21: No, yeah, no, that was different. That was a lot of fun. Yeah, I mean, if that was the case, you could have been like, what was Jesse's performance like towards Harbaugh? And I'd be like, I never seen Harbaugh perform. Jesse went out there and like he was on 8 Mile and just killed the Eminem song.
1: Yeah, that was different. I saw that for sure. And what can you tell the public, if you will, how the offense might be different with Declan Doyle?
21: How the offense might be different with Declan?
1: Mm-hmm.
21: I mean, it's a different scheme. I ain't gonna give too much.
1: Okay,
21: it's a different scheme. Everybody's been loving it. Trying to perfect it the best way we can. We got new guys in who's come in and did a great job, and the guys that's been here just trying to continue to get better. And we're just excited to go out there and play some football. We've been in training camp for the last month and a half, so finally get to do the real thing and play against a different team when they count. So just excited to get ready to go do that.
1: Now, do you, I've been speaking to you for years now. My gosh, 10 years in the league. And I know the way you operate, on the field. And I'm just wondering, in between your temples, do you have a chip on your shoulder? You're going to turn 33 at the end of the year. And you're like, that is just the number. I am here to lay down a marker for the entire running back group that hits the age of 30, that there is a Hall of Fame way of doing things after that age. Do you have that mindset in any way, shape, or form, Derek?
21: No, I don't really try. I don't really think about like the age thing, really. I just think just trying to set a standard and be better than I was the year before, no matter what age. Because I feel like, I mean, that's just the stigma. So, I mean, that comes with the territory. But I just want to figure out how can I be better than I was the year before, the game before, or whatever it is, and keep, you know, playing at a high level each time I step on the field.
1: Well, I don't know if you're aware of this, but I did the math. Because I'm a professional, Derek. Trust me, I never leave math to my guests. I never want to do that to anybody. 843 yards from you this year would leave you sixth all-time on the all-time rushing list, ahead of Curtis Martin. You'd pass Eric Dickerson, Jerome Bettis, LaDainian Tomlinson, and Curtis Martin. They're all in the Hall of Fame. That would, if you nail that, you would also, if you come up with the same number of yards as last year, you would be just 305 yards behind Adrian Peterson, who's up for selection in the Hall of Fame for fifth. Are you thinking, is it possible to go chase down Emmett at the end of the day, Derrick Henry?
21: No, I mean, I'm not really like thinking like, oh, let's go get Emmett. But I mean, if it happens, it happens. But it's not like something that I'm like shooting for. So for me to even be like in a conversation that you just mentioned is just crazy to me. So, I mean, that's just so cool to be in the same conversation with those names and be able to have that mark of passing some of the legends that play the game. But like the Emmett thing, I mean, I'm not shooting for it. I mean, I don't see myself stopping no time soon, but I mean, I'm like, if it happens, that'll be remarkable. But if it don't, then hey, I'm still happy.
1: Hey, and if you do, again, if you finish your season with the same number of yards as last year, and then you get the same number of average yards per year for your career, you would be three seasons of playing away from passing Emmett Smith. That's real, Derek. I mean, you know, and is that something you could even envision as we're sitting here right now?
21: I hold myself to a high standard. So, yeah, I mean, I never say no, it's not possible. I think, you know, work in and, you know, keep playing at a high level, then, you know, anything can happen for sure.
1: What would it mean, last before I leave you, to go to the season? Would it mean to win a trophy and bring it to Baltimore with Lamar and the first-year head coach and everybody this year, Derek?
21: Doesn't mean everything. I might cry the rest of the year if it happens. I might just tear up every time I think about it.
1: But it's possible, right? You guys feel that in the locker room?
21: Yes, sir. For sure.
1: Just why? Why do you feel that way?
21: I mean, I feel like we got the guys to go and do it. When it came close in 23-24, we lost in the division round. Missed the playoffs last year with so much expectation. You know, we gotta get it done. You know, we only got so long, and, you know, so it's time. Then we all feel that we all know we can do it. Gotta go out there and get it done.
1: So you might lose yourself if that happened. See what I did? See what I did?
21: I won't lose myself. I'll just be in like, I don't know.
1: See, Minter's not the only guy.
21: I might fly on the shoulder, give you a hug just because we had a conversation and it actually happened. You know, just hug it up.
1: Derek, great to chat with you. Have a great game in Indianapolis and a great season. I always love our chats and I appreciate it.
21: Oh, yeah, appreciate you, Rich. I got to send you something, Rich. You always show me love, man. I got a lot of love for you, bro.
1: Right back at you. The Diminisher, yes. Derek Henry,
17: yes, sir.
1: Right here on the Rich Eisen Show, getting set for another season in the NFL. There he goes. Oh, he's getting up. He looks great.
19: Yeah, I don't know why you're trying to like body shame him in the beginning.
1: Did you just call me stupid walking away?
19: Yeah, he's like
1: this guy's stupid.
17: I say that about
1: once. That's a compliment.
17: Week. Yeah.
1: I'll take that.
17: Yeah.
1: From Susie, not a compliment.
17: No.
1: From Derek, I'll take it.
17: When said like that, I say that stupid all the time to you sometimes. Yeah. You'll say something funny. I'll be like, stupid.
1: Hey, man.
22: I get it.
1: Could you imagine, just real quick, Ravens fans can, Lamar in the Super Bowl in Los Angeles, Derrick Henry in the Super Bowl, running downhill, and that is Donald and Garrett.
19: Oh, that's fun.
1: You know, Lamar versus Stafford as the quarterbacks. Mm-mm-mm-mm. That would be something.
17: Possibilities are endless.
19: Drake May can't make it every year, so cool.
1: Good one.
19: Yeah,
1: good one. Yeah. Did you know every 36 minutes a child in the United States is diagnosed with cancer? 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All right, TJ, got to counteract all this Cowboys love. Here comes DeSean Jackson. That's okay.
17: Kills us.
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8: 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We just saw a clip from Go Deep, the DeSean Jackson story, a new documentary that premieres on Prime Video exclusively September 24th. DeSean Jackson is here in studio, and we'll get to your coaching in a second. But we just saw that clip, man, and I was wondering, because you're from Long Beach Poly, when am I going to see Snoop in it? I saw Snoop
2: at the end.
8: But yeah. I also, you know, obviously this footage goes back to when you're a baby, you know, a kid.
2: Sure.
8: And your brother was capturing all the video, as he's doing right now to my left.
2: He's still doing. He still ain't stopped. We got a lot to follow up with. I feel like everybody's like, okay, well, this film obviously went to the end of my career,
8: yes.
2: But now, you know, he's still been filming with football too. So it's like, what's next? So we got a lot up our sleeves for sure.
8: Well, and there's so much memory lane stuff to hit, but one of the people that I saw, and his voice is unmistakable, it's Jim Brown.
2: Jim Brown for sure.
8: What was that sequence? Where was that, DeSean?
2: That was unbelievable. I actually had an opportunity to have a great relationship with Jim Brown. He used to call me up to his house. He was doing a lot of gang interventions in LA, and kind of growing up, just hanging around the wrong people, doing some of the wrong things. I remember my dad called Jim Brown one day, and he's like, yeah, DeSean's hanging out with these, you know, gang members, and he's doing things he probably shouldn't be doing. And Jim called me up to his house, and he just was being real. He was open. He was like, man, I do gang interventions. I talk to these people. He said, man, that's only two places you're going to end up. You either end up dead or in jail. So he was able to kind of tunnel me in the right way, but it's temptation. Growing up in Los Angeles, California, drug abuse, violence, I mean, it's just a lot. So that's kind of all I knew. But I still had people around me to kind of like steer me in the right direction. So he did a great job of helping me out with that.
8: Did it sink in?
2: It did, for sure. I did. I mean, at the end of the day, I still had to hit my head a lot. You know, I was able to get information. But as a young kid, like, you know, I have kids now. You tell your kids what to do, what not to do. And, you know, kids still going, you know, sometimes do the things you tell them not to do. So for me, it did sink in. But it was a lot of things, you know, I had to obviously find out on my own as well.
8: So what did you find out?
2: Just sometimes the crowd, the type of people you have around you, you know, sometimes they may not have the best interest for yourself. And it's kind of hard to be able to be this mogul or this collegiate NFL player and you keeping the company around you. That some people maybe not be doing the right things and, you know, they're getting in trouble in the streets, maybe, you know, stealing, violence. It's just a lot of things that I had around me that I didn't really understand. I just thought, you know, they were my friends and I didn't understand. I didn't know how to separate it. So it took some heartaches or some hard conversations to say, you know, sometimes I may not be able to be around you guys because this image is going to, you know, hold me down.
8: When did you finally unhook yourself from that world?
2: Probably like midway through my career, maybe like my seventh, eighth season. I mean,
8: in the NFL.
2: Yeah, in the NFL.
8: So through Long Beach Poly.
2: Yeah, for
8: through
2: sure.
8: Through Cal.
2: Yeah.
8: Berkeley.
2: Yeah, through Cal Berkeley.
8: Still.
2: And I think even like after a lot of people talk about 2013 when Chip Kelly released me from the Eagles, I think that was an eye opener for me. Obviously, I never got in trouble, you know, I never been arrested, I never did nothing crazy, but like some people that was around me, you know, had encounters and went to jail and was fighting murder cases. And these are people that I was like friends with since I was young. So I didn't know like how to just turn my back on them. You know, I'm like, I was there to help. And I just think like that was an eye opener for me when I got released from the Eagles. It was like, you know, maybe I shouldn't have showed the Instagram post or people hanging out and doing certain things. It was just like, it was just too much information that I feel like I was showing.
8: Well, again, I just remember when you came in the league. Mm-hmm. I remember your career as well, DeSean. And I remember, you know, when we first started talking about you with Chip Kelly, there was a full conversation about you not knowing the full playbook, that you didn't know, you know, outside of just what type of receiver. You didn't know the X, Y, and the Z. Mm-hmm. You didn't know routes, you didn't know that stuff, right? Was that a fair
2: I think it had points in being, because like being a receiver, sometimes you don't really have to know the whole offense, but right. In Chip Kelly's offense, he had plays where one play you could flip, like if it was to the right, you would have to know the right side. Now that same play could be called to the left, and yes. That puts me in a different position. So it's like me having to learn two different positions. So I never really had to learn that until I got into his offense. So, I mean, I think it played a part in, you know, some things I didn't know and I had to, like, study extra, you know. So I think somewhat of a play that played.
8: Do you think you would have been a first rounder if it wasn't for potentially what you've been referring to over the last few minutes?
2: I think, you know, just the crowd, obviously my dad, family oriented. I mean, they all wanted, like, it was a clip in the documentary. My dad said, like, why wouldn't his dad want me to win the Heisman? Like, you know, I think he was crucified for, like, wanting me to be so successful. And, like, as a father, you want your kids to do right, you know? So I think just really the people around me, like, everybody poured into me. They wanted the best for me. So I think sometimes that came off as too aggressive. And, you know, for Jeff Tefford, who we kind of got over our heartaches of our relationships. My dad really had a bad relationship with him towards the end. We was able to move past it, but I think the documentary shows the temptation of everybody wanting the best for me, and sometimes that wasn't the best sake for the team at the time. So I think that played a big part because everybody wanted me to go to NFL. We're going to do 3 years, we out. We're going to the NFL. And, like, you know, I think Coach Teff was like, you know, it was a little too much for him at the time.
8: What was your draft like, Knight? Again, I know this is all part of the documentary, and it's all been documented again by your brother, who was a director, right? And he's training his camera on you ever since you basically came out of the womb.
2: Definitely.
8: But what was draft night like for you?
2: Ah, man, that draft night was hard. I think, you know, being projected anywhere from 15th to the end of the first round and then sitting back, that year was very unique because there was no players, I mean, no wide receivers taken in the first round that year, which I don't think has probably ever happened, so...
8: Not anymore.
2: I know, right? Yeah, it's a lot of electrifying receivers. So for me, it was hard because it was one of those things where I kind of knew that my grade was a first round pick, and I know I was smaller, I didn't really weigh as much. So, and then the characteristics of, like, saying, oh, he wasn't a team player, he was selfish, or, you know, he didn't work as hard as he could have worked. I think, like, all that mounted up to, you know, and then they said my dad was a problem. I think, you know, it was some talks that got back from Tefford to Coach Reed. So. Just to sit back, and the first thing I hear after they say you're drafting me is, I don't want to have to deal with your dad. Like, that was hurtful. Like, that definitely was hurtful.
8: Mm. What was it like with Reed? What was Coach Reed like?
2: Man, Coach Reed was a father figure to me. He understood. He was from California, so he knew the temptations. He knew, you know, the different ways I was being pulled and, you know, coming my upbringing and stuff like that. So he was able to say, man, look, I know you're going through stuff home. I know you got a lot of people pulling on you. They want this, they want that. But at the end of the day, when you come here and you're on this football field, you got to be focused all on football. But it was just something different about Coach Reed because he understood. And I think, you know, he's like a second father to me for sure.
8: Yeah, and what was he like for you when you lost your dad?
2: He was there. I mean, he definitely played a big part because I didn't, like, when I lost my dad, I was like me losing my backbone. You know, I didn't have that voice to, you know, stray me back from, you know, when I wanted to go do the knucklehead stuff. And Coach Reed, like, was one of those guys. He was understanding, but at the same time, he made me feel like I can go to him and talk. Like, you know, it was things that I was going through at home, losing friends, you know, people going to jail, you know, going to jail for life and for murder. So it was hard for me, man. Like, I was straight from different positions. And being a professional athlete, I tell people all the time, you got to be locked in because NFL is hard. Like, being a professional athlete, you got to work hard. You got practices. You got meetings. Like, it's hard. So if you're one foot in, one foot out, man, you could definitely be, you know, drawn down the wrong strings.
8: Best quarterback you ever played with is?
2: Can you tell me? Who you think I would say first? And then I'm going to get
8: who would you say first?
2: Yeah, who do you think?
8: I don't know who you would say first, but you got to put Vic in the equation.
2: Yeah, Vic's my all-time favorite,
8: right.
2: I think.
8: I mean,
2: yeah, some of the plays that me and Vic have done together, obviously Donovan McNabb is up there as well, too. But, yeah, I would say Vic for sure. 100%.
8: Well, Vic put everyone in the Hall of Fame that first night, right, against Washington, right? Everyone's
2: for
8: in the Hall
2: sure.
8: of Fame 80, after that
2: 80
8: game.
2: 80-yard bomb, first play of the game, man. LeRon Landry was talking all that stuff before the game.
8: Is that right? was he really?
2: Bro, he told me he was going to kill me. I'm like, man, this is when football is, like, you're talking, to, like, I'm a human being. Like, I get it. Mm-hmm. You know, some of them dudes, man, some of the stuff is saying on the field, but, like, I think it was very personal. He's like, I'm going to hit you so hard, I'm going to kill you. And I said, man, what? I went in the locker room. I said, Andy, I said, Marty Morning, I said, going to dial it up. Because that play wasn't called at first. Like, mm-hmm. So, but all that happened before the game. I said, yeah, dial that play up before the game. Bombs over back.
8: Bombs over. Did you say something to him after?
2: Yeah, for sure. I said a whole lot to him. I said, man, you better watch what you ask for, man. He's like, you fast. Because he tried to dive at me and tackle me, like, midway through. And I'm looking. I'm saying, oh, yeah, no, this is over. But yeah, Vic, man, he was one of them guys. Like, he threw it so far, but he never overthrew me. Like, he would put enough touch on it where, you know, he would put it, like, where I could, run under it. There was some guys that could never, they just thought they just had to throw as far as they could. But I'm like, man, you got to put touch on it. You got to give me a chance to go run underneath it. And Vic, he was the best doing that.
8: If I told you that night, you're both being coaching in 2020.
2: Crazy. I would have never predicted that. I couldn't have told you. There was nothing on God's earth, planet's earth, that I could have told you I'd have been a head coach. Like me? Come on. No. I couldn't have told you that.
8: Well, I want to dive into that in a couple more minutes here. Go Deep, the DeSean Jackson story, available for streaming Thursday, September 24th, exclusively on Prime Video. Let's dive into the miracle of the Meadowlands, too. Again, I know this is part of the documentary.
2: Yes, sir.
8: All right. Walk me through your moment as you were visualizing it?
2: Man.
8: What was happening?
2: It's crazy. I visualized a lot before I went on the field. Like, even the night before games, I used to just always visualize. I used to close my eyes and just think about, like, me scoring. And I think people don't really, take initiative to how much visualizing plays in sports. And, mm-hmm. It's crazy. I just left from doing an interview with Victor Cruz, who was on that team.
8: Okay.
2: And he was like, man, I never got to ask you. And we've been friends for a long time. He's like, I never got to ask you that. But he was like, he was standing like 10 feet away from Coughlin. And he was like, do not kick this ball to him. And Matt Dodge, for some reason, I didn't think he was kicking it to me. I thought he was going to kick it outside the stadium. So
8: sure. When
2: he kicked it to me, it was just like, I couldn't believe he kicked it to me, because I was antagonizing. I'm like, yeah, come on, kick me the ball, like pumping him up. Like, I was trying to like trick him, like, but at the end of the day, it worked to my advantage. And
8: so ball in the air, you're thinking, I cannot believe this ball is coming.
2: I couldn't believe it. Right, there's nothing in life you could have told me he was going to kick it to me. 14 seconds left. So when he kicked it to me, it was like a line drive. Like, I could tell he tried to kick it out of bounds, but he tried so hard, it like shanked and came right to me. It was like a direct punt to me. And, when I actually received it, I fumbled. I tell people all the time I did it on purpose, because if you see, when I fumbled, it went like 2 to 3 yards to the right of me. And, like, if punt return and kick return, like, the teams are supposed to be in certain lanes. Like, everybody has a lane you have to be in. So when I fumbled, it took them out their lane. So they, like, all, like, shifted, like, 2 to 3 yards to the right. So I stuck my foot, picked it up, stuck my foot in the ground, and just – I tell people, my dad passed away. It was like a year and a half after that. And I just feel like he grabbed me on wings and just, guided me to the end zone.
8: No kidding.
2: Real talk.
8: What's it like when you walk around New York City?
2: Oh, they can't stand me. Like, it's two teams that when you talk about DeSean Jackson, they can't stand. New York Giants and the Dallas Cowboys. They like, we cannot stand DeSean Jackson. But, I mean, still to this day, man, people are like, man, you upset at everything that we had going. Like, because, that year, they was going to go back to the Super Bowl, or whatever, to the playoffs. Obviously, can't say the Super Bowl. I think in 2009 they won the Super Bowl. So that was like their second year to go back, and we shattered that.
8: Well, not to look past you, but the gentleman over your right shoulder,
2: mm-hmm.
8: I need to get confirmation. He's a T.J. Jefferson, who you met before the show.
2: Yeah.
8: Diehard Dallas Cowboy fan. Can you confirm Deshaun's theory?
0: About the Cowboys?
8: Yes, sir.
0: Yeah. Because here's the deal. When Deshaun Watson, who we had to suffer through with the Washington football team and the Eagles,
8: okay.
0: If the man would only have 2 catches a game against us, they would be 2 probably 75, 80-yard bombs, and one of them he'd take to the house every single time we played him, it seemed like. So, Deshaun Jackson, I really did not like to see you on the other side.
2: You know, I was going to say, too, so my all-time record is 4 catches for 210 yards versus the Cowboys.
8: Mm-hmm.
2: 4 catches, 210 yards. That's crazy. I know it's some crazy statistics that mm-hmm. you could probably find, but it's probably like in the 70s or 60s. So that 4 catches for 210, that's like unheard of.
8: Yeah, it's an average of over 50 yards a catch.
2: Crazy.
8: Even I could do that math, and I'm more verbal than math. That's me. So you can confirm, and we're getting confirmation all around. So Washington, because you played for them,
2: I killed them pretty bad too. But it's crazy though. I do feel like I get a pass because when Chip Kelly and the Eagles released me, then I went to Washington and I gave the Eagles a handful of BTAs, as they call it, built to you know what. So I feel like it. But it's crazy though.
8: Yeah.
2: Those years, I think 3 years when I was playing for the Washington, at the time there was the Redskins. I had, like, the most yards versus the Eagles. I think I had, like, over, like, 1,500 yards in, like 4 or 5 games. It's crazy. And I was mad as heck. I'm like, every time I get a chance to play versus Chip Kelly, I can't say what I want to say, but yeah, that was my thinking.
8: Yeah? That sort of thing against Chip, huh?
2: I used to go to the sideline. I used to see him on the sideline. I used to be talking all types of crap. He'll probably, if you ever talk to him, he'll probably say, man, what did DeSean Jackson tell you when he walked by or when he was on the field? I was so mad at that dude. Yeah. Mm. But you let me learn. You forgive people. But, yeah, that was hurtful.
8: Maybe you should schedule Northwestern on your Delaware State schedule, because That's where he is right now, coordinating the offense there.
2: They got a lot more resources than us, though, but I ain't turning down no phase. Hey, resources, I don't think you put on a pedestal, man. That's kind of far-fetched, but yeah, maybe in the next stop.
8: Okay. Let's talk about coaching right now. Mm-hmm. Who came to you with the idea, and were you flattered, surprised? What was your emotion about being offered a coaching
2: gig? Man, so how it came about was actually my first year when I retired after the 2022-23 season. Mm-hmm. I sat around for a whole year and didn't do nothing. I took my kids to school, just enjoying the life because I feel like, you know, I deserve that. But after that year, I was like, man, I've been sitting on this couch. I got to get off my butt and go figure something out. And, mm-hmm. you know, my brother at the time was a head coach in high school for 30-plus years, Travis Clark, who's my assistant head coach and defensive coordinator at Delaware State now. Just got off the couch and I went to go coach for him. That was my first year coaching, and I just fell in love with it. After the first week, when all these guys were starstruck and all the players were like, oh, my God, DeSean Jackson's coaching me, like, I could just see, like, everything I was pouring into him, how much it made a difference. And, you know, I just really fell in love with coaching. And in my first year of coaching, we took a team that's never been to the championship in the first year. We took them in over 100 years. We took them to the championship game, and we lost in the championship game. And then, like, literally 2 weeks later, I get a phone call from Delaware State. Hey, we're looking for a celebrity, big-time NFL retired coach to be a head coach. And DeSean just came up, and I was like, nah. Because, you know, all those years playing, like, in the NFL and college, like, I saw how much time my coaches spent at the facility. I'm like, I played 15 years not to retire to go be in the facility for 12, 15 hours a day. So I was like, nah. So the first 2-3 times they asked me, I declined it.
8: Yes.
2: Then I called Coach Reed, Sean McVay, and Deion Sanders, and I was like, man, what do y'all think I would be as a head coach? And they gave me nothing but, like, positive influence. And I said, you know what, I'm going to give it a try. And that's how this came about.
8: By the way, to call Andy Reed, Sean McVay, mm-hmm. and Deion Sanders
2: sure.
8: as an ability for you to pick people's brains,
2: mm-hmm. yeah.
8: that's pretty blessed, don't you think?
2: Honestly, I just shows the relationship I have with them. And all three of them actually, like, talked to the athletic director and the president of the university and, like, basically wrote me, like, a recommendation letter because they was asking because I didn't have no experience coaching. So I had to, like, get something from them. And they all basically gave me nothing but flowers. And it was just appreciative to be able to call them those type of guys with the caliber of their names. It just made me feel great.
8: I love it because while you were playing, you know, I was working on NFL Network with mm-hmm. Prime.
2: Yes, sir.
8: And, you know, he would know the game inside and out, obviously.
2: Yep.
8: Marshall Faulk, too.
2: Yep.
8: Now they're both coaches,
2: sure.
8: right? But Deion would, and you saw it, Chris, when you were watching games with him.
3: Oh, yeah.
8: When somebody would make a bonehead move, he would scream, cut him.
3: Cut him.
8: Right? That's what he would scream at the screen, DeSean.
2: Yeah.
8: Cut him.
3: Before he gets back
8: to
3: the huddle.
8: Before he gets back to the huddle. I would cut him before he gets back to the sideline.
2: Yeah. Wow.
8: Is what he would say. And then when he starts doing his truth, you know, he starts coaching, you know, in Texas.
2: Yeah.
8: I'm thinking to myself, all right, that's interesting that somebody that would scream, cut him.
2: Right, is coaching now.
8: Right. And look at him now, you, Marshall, Eddie George.
2: Mm-hmm.
8: Is Ed Reed doing it? I know he was talking about it.
2: Yeah, he was. I don't know if he took a role. But
8: so what do you say about people like, oh, well, you're not right. paying dues or you're just getting a gig, right? Like,
2: yeah.
8: But what do you say about, like, because you see it in basketball where players can get a coaching gig, like, kind of faster than football players.
2: Like, I just think it's really a great opportunity to be able to give guys that have a lot of credibility. And when I say credibility, it just knows the games, the ins and outs from being a player mm-hmm. to being able to relate to a player. You know, you have no disrespect to coaches that hasn't played, but you have coaches that don't know what it's like to take a hit, that don't know what it's like to go on the field and, you know, build those relationships and be in positions where, you know, like, you know, in this scenario, I might have to do this because I played the game. And I think for me, that's the relate where I have with my players, where I'm able to connect to them and I'm able to get a little more out of them because I'm telling them things that I know for sure. Like, I did this wrong or I did this right. Like, you want to go to the NFL, this is what they're looking for. So for a player, man, and for me, there was a lot of coaches, and I ain't going to say names, but, like, I didn't like and I didn't.
8: Oh, I think you already said.
2: But it was ones that I couldn't relate.
8: Just check the tape. But I'll throw a red challenge flag on that one, but keep going.
2: It was just certain coaches that I couldn't relate to, and it was for a reason. But the coaches that I did relate to is because they understood me as a player, as a person. Mm-hmm. And some things don't have nothing to do with X's and O's. It's just, like, what you're going through at home. You know, I may have lost somebody or I may have – got a phone call that I'm going through and I'm stressed out, but here it is, I got to go to work. And some coaches that could read you may know, I may not be able to yell at him today because he just received a phone call. He's going through something at home. So to peel back layers and then be in this position where I can relate to my players, and I feel like I get more from them because they understand that the things I'm telling them, I'm not just yelling and shouting at you because I want to. Like, I'm doing this for a greater cause. And being able to get or hire coaches that have been able to go through all different types of walks, and now you're able to motivate at an HBCU is just like, I think that's where you got to start at. And, you know, for me, I'm just blessed to be able to have this opportunity because, and it's not even about going to the NFL. Like, if I can help these kids be fathers, sons, you know, walk across the stage and get a degree, I mean, that's bigger than anything in life, I think.
8: What would your dad say if he just heard you say that?
2: Man, he would probably be tossing and turning, probably he's not in the grave because he was cremated, but I think he's proud, man. I think, you know, just to see everything we went through, to me be a father. Now, somebody asked me earlier, like, like, how would I feel about my dad? And like, I ain't gonna say it hurts, but like, it gives me a soft spot because my kids weren't able to meet him. Mm-hmm. I just feel like, man, if they would have been able to meet him and, you know, how much he would have been able to love. Because my dad was a lover, man. Like, he took so many kids up under his wing that didn't have fathers, and he was always open. Like, you want food? I'm going to give you food. If you want that hard, that tough love, I'm going to give it to you. And, you know, my dad was one of those guys. That's why I'm so, you know, it's hard for me to say no to people, and it's hard for me to turn my back on people because of that.
8: So when you're coaching, have you caught yourself and say that sounds like somebody?
2: Myself. Yes.
8: Yourself. Oh, okay.
2: I'm trying to tell them to not do certain things, and I see myself do everything they did. So it's like a twofold, but I feel like it's great because now I'm able to say, you know, if I would have did this different, I probably would have had that much more success because I had a successful career, but I still feel like it was a lot of things that I probably didn't get credit for because I did things my way. And, you know, some coaches probably felt like they couldn't control me or I didn't listen, but, you know, looking back at it now, it's like, man, maybe if I would have just listened a little more, maybe if I would have worked a little harder and working out or lifting weights. But I mean, you can't go back in time, but you can tell the youth, you can tell the up and coming future that, like, look, I did this wrong. If you could do this right, just imagine what you could be.
8: All right. Last one for you, DeSean Jackson. We already heard you love beating the Giants, love beating the Cowboys.
2: Yes, sir.
8: Okay. And you loved laying it on the Eagles when you were with Washington. Yeah. You also laid it on when you were with the Eagles.
2: For sure.
8: I think I got that all.
2: Yeah, right. You got that right.
8: Who wins the NFC East this year?
2: It's a good question.
8: I only ask those.
2: Wow. It's hard for me. I can't say the Cowboys. I feel like they have a good team and they've struggled. I mean, he was probably alive when they won a Super Bowl, but he was young. Okay. That was a long time ago. That was like in the 90s.
0: But I still remember. It was great.
2: Man, okay. I can't go against my Eagles, man. It's going to be tough, though. We lost A.J. Brown, and, you know, Mekhi Lemon's got to step up.
8: Well, everyone lays everything. It hurts his feet.
2: He's a heck of a quarterback. He's a winner, man. People could talk all he want. He's a proven winner. I can't say he's more winning percentage. I mean, he probably has. Is he winning percentage more than Dak Prescott right now?
8: You want to look that up, analytics? Chris? Because, listen, the bottom line is, I just love how Hurts has been betting on himself, right? Yeah. His whole journey is unique, sure. as it gets. He loses his gig to Tua, sticks around, still gets Alabama where they need to go before he leads to Oklahoma. He does what he puts himself on the Heisman podium there. He gets drafted in Philadelphia. Everyone's wondering why the hell he's there. Then he goes there. Sure. And the two biggest games of anybody's lives, he balled out. He could have been the MVP of the Super Bowl. He lost.
2: No, to Andy Reid. I was going to say that for sure.
8: You know what I'm saying?
2: Had a heck of a chance. I mean, they was up in that game.
8: What is with Philadelphia then?
2: It's a tough place. You know that. Come on, man. It's a tough place to play. Don't act on too far, because you know, to Philadelphia, you got to have thick skin, man. You know, even when you're doing well in a game and you do something wrong in a game, you're going to get booed. I've never been in a part of a game where you getting cheered and then you getting booed in the same sense. It's like crazy to me. But I would just say this, man. Like, the Eagles are the Eagles, and I think they're the best team in the NFC East. Mm-hmm. I don't think Washington, I don't think the Giants are going to be able to win that. If anything, I would probably say the Cowboys, but I can't say the Cowboys. But that's why I wanted to know the question.
8: Chris, because you have the answer.
2: Dak is a winner, but guess what? He's not a winner in the playoffs.
3: Yeah, Dak wins 59% of his games. Jalen Hurts, 69%.
2: Hey, so there you have it.
0: Say Dallas, though.
2: No, I could, but I'm not, because it's just –
8: Can't do it.
2: It's just me and my heart. Like, you know, I bleed green. Like, if you was to cut me right now, you're going to see green coming out of my veins, you know? So
0: I respect that.
8: But your guy McVay seems to have the best team. Would you agree with that?
2: Yeah,
8: no?
2: Man. Yeah, McVay, man, he figured out a way to always do it. But coming back, Aaron Donald, like, that's tough, man. Myles Garrett and Aaron Donald, like, on the same team. Like, how are you going to block that? Like, you ain't got enough blocks. You're going to have to be a heavy set formation every time.
8: Pretty much. It's pretty much. What a pleasure to catch up with you.
2: No, for sure, man.
8: You know, it's been a while.
2: Can we race? I want to race you in the 40, man.
8: I would love that.
2: You think you could beat me right now?
8: Absolutely not.
2: All right. What if I gave you like a 10-yard head start?
0: No.
8: Great question.
0: Great question. Yes.
8: So I run a 30, you run a 40.
2: Yeah.
0: Let's go.
8: You know, Dion once ran as Leon. Remember the Leon Sandcastle character that he played for the NFL Network commercials with the afro and everything like that and the mustache?
2: Yeah.
8: He once, stride for stride, ran with me doing my 40 backwards.
2: Wow.
8: And then he turned around and beat me for the rest of the way. And that's the
2: backwards. That's crazy. How long ago was that?
8: Oh, gosh.
2: Like 10 years ago?
8: 10 years 15, at least? 15. That's been a while.
2: Yeah,
8: so I run a 30, you run a 40. Let's do this next year for charity.
2: Let's do it.
8: I will reach out to you. I would love to get you involved.
2: Let's do it. Absolutely. What's your time?
8: We're out of time. Look at the clock.
0: Oh, we gotta go.
3: Got to go.
2: Hey, let's get out of here. We ain't gonna ask that, man.
8: Look at us.
2: I think we can find it if we want to go on Google.
8: Well, it's called Go Deep. The DeSean Jackson story will be available again streaming Thursday, September 24th, exclusively on Prime Video. Best of luck to you in Delaware State, sir.
2: Sure, man. Appreciate it.
8: Great to see you. That's DeSean Jackson right here on the Rich Eisen Show. We're back to wrap it. Oh, there you got the poster right there.
2: You got the poster. Let's get it, man. Do I look the same?
8: Check it out. Oh, gotta have you sign that. Leave it here if you don't mind.
2: Yes, sir.
8: Sean Jackson, right here on the Rich Eisen Show.
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6: 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ESPN in Hastings, Hastings High will host Beatrice. 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
14: Here's your Tri-Cities weather forecast. Mainly clear skies this afternoon with daytime highs approaching 81. Winds out of the northeast, 8 to 15 miles per hour. Clear skies tonight, lows level off around 56. Ample sunshine expected tomorrow, daytime highs approaching 82. Upper 80s Friday, mid-70s Saturday. From the Weatherology.

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5: Hey,
4: TK Jefferson.
5: Hey,
4: you're not a tennis guy? You are a tennis guy? You are?
5: Yeah, I mean, I know it'd be on.
4: And well, it's on.
5: Okay.
4: Yesterday was one of the greatest days at the U.S. Open I can remember.
5: Mm-hmm. Ooh.
4: It had an amazing feel to it. The women's matches were intense. They went deep. Sabalenka survives. Pagula survives. The Pagula match lasted so long. Ben Shelton and Carlos Alcaraz did not get on to the court.
6: They got pushed over 2 hours.
4: They got out there shortly before 11 p.m.
5: Yeah.
4: Eastern.
5: Yeah. Oof. Oh, yeah, I don't like that.
4: And they played a five-setter, an absolute classic.
6: Epic.
4: Ben Shelton is the first American to beat Carlos Alcaraz in a major. First time. Carlos Alcaraz was 13-0 against Americans in major competition. And he came out and he won that first set in a tiebreak, and then Shelton won the next two. And I'll be honest with you, that's when I hit the sack, I hit shut eye.
6: Well, it also looked like Alcaraz, you know, this is his first tournament back after missing, months with the injury.
4: Right. Uh-huh.
6: And it looked like he had kind of hit the wall, and that, you know, it was kind of Shelton's time and his moment to really take him down. And then, you know, he's the best player in the world for a reason. He's won all those majors for a reason. Alcaraz dipped into the bag, won the next two, and then we get an epic fifth set, 5-5, 6-6, tiebreak. Goes to the tiebreaker, man, and Ben Shelton finally came out on top, serviced, won the last 2 points to win 10-7. His last serve was 146 miles an hour.
4: Unreal.
6: At 3:30 in the morning.
4: Spectacular. Spectacular. And then one of the points, I believe it was in the first set tiebreak. It was something for the ages. Oh. Unbelievable.
6: Please see the highlights.
4: And the call of Fowler and McEnroe is great as it gets. And so Ben Shelton is going to be taking on Francis Tiafoe in the semifinal, which means an American male of color is going to play in the U.S. Open Finals for the first time since Arthur Ashe did it in the 70s, and it's going to be in the stadium named after Arthur.
5: Hey,
6: that's awesome.
5: Very cool.
4: It's going to be unreal on Sunday. Friday night, by the way, is when the semifinal is.
6: Yeah.
7: Ben plays such a violent, powerful game.
4: He's almost hitting a buck 50 on his serves.
7: It's just, I've never really seen somebody play tennis with that type of just power.
6: I mean, and he's 6'4", you know, 205, chiseled.
4: Unreal.
6: Trinity Rodman's there the whole night, like cheering him on.
4: So great.
6: So great.
4: So cool. It was just dynamite. 3:33 in the morning is when it ended.
7: All I could think was, Rich really thinks he could get a point off of this guy.
4: That's what I thought. Literally, that's the way I was going to finish this segment. I looked at him. I think Alcaraz is as vulnerable as ever.
7: Oh, jeez.
4: Just take him to 3:30 in the morning. I can do that.
7: Yeah.
4: Oh, yeah, I can do that.
7: It's on Sundays.
4: Easy, I can do that.
8: Evan Cohen here. In sports, anyone can say they're the best. The actual best? They prove it. 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
3: 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Traders continue to watch weather and get ready for the USDA numbers out Friday. China and unknown both bought more U.S. soybeans ahead of the open. November beans are down 4 1/4 at 13.12. January's 4 1/4 lower at 13.27 3/4. October bean meal's up $1.90 at 3.45.20. October bean oil's down 12 points at 70.10. Corn's lower, 5% of the crops harvested, just ahead of average, and crop ratings are less of a factor right now. There is a wide range of corn yield estimates out of Friday's report. December's 2.5 lower at 531. March corn's down 2.5 at 546.5. And wheat's lower as the spring wheat harvest is nearing completion and winter wheat planting gets underway. Black Sea export issues are ongoing, but U.S. prices are currently not competitive globally. December Chicago's down 14.25 at 732.5. December Kansas City's down 9.25 at 809.75. December Minneapolis wheat's 2 lower at 752. Live and feeder cattle are lower ahead of this week's direct trade. Outside of a few asking prices at 225 live, things are quiet. Choice box beef sharply higher at midday, select is weak. October live's down $2 at 215.02 and December's 145 lower at 217.77. October feeders are down $1.32 at 324.12. And hogs are lower on profit-taking and questions about sustained demand. October's down 137 at 82.87. December 60 cents lower at 74.45. Crude oil continues to trade above 95 a barrel. John Perkins, Brownfield.
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2: I'm Ed Benkin. The long wait for the NFL season ends tonight in Seattle. It'll be a rare Wednesday night opener with the defending champion Seahawks facing the Patriots in the Super Bowl rematch. Seattle is favored, and many believe New England may take a step back this season, but ESPN's Mike Golic Jr. believes the Patriots could be primed for another strong season. Meanwhile, the second game of the NFL season will take place in Australia tomorrow night. It will be the Rams battling the 49ers in an NFC West clash. In baseball, playoff action continues tonight. It'll be the Cubs taking on the Brewers. Milwaukee now has a Major League best 90 wins on the season. They have a 9-game lead over the Cubs in the division. Games going on this afternoon, just one underway in the first inning. The Twins and the Tigers are scoreless. Also later tonight, the Phillies take on the Astros. Philadelphia has a half-game lead over the Cubs for the top spot of the National League. U.S. Open action continues. Atlanta Rabakenya advances.
10: Hey, it's Michelle Smallman, and coming up Thursday with the NFL season kicking off, I'll tell you which 2025 playoff teams are destined to be left out in the cold this year. It's on Sportsmanlike, 6 a.m. Eastern, right here on ESPN Radio, ESPN2, and ESPNU.
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9: Matt Jones.
12: Let's go to Willie in Kingsport, Tennessee. Pro or con Lane?
13: Absolutely pro.
12: Even as a Tennessee fan.
13: I mean, he's not politically correct. He doesn't care what you think if he can beat you by 150, he will.
12: But didn't you all throw mustard at him?
14: Yeah, what?
13: I didn't. I would have stood in front of it and shielded him.
9: Myron Metcalf.
14: Wait a minute. You would have blocked the mustard? You would have taken mustard for Lane Kiffin?
13: Right in the face, yeah.
12: Yeah, that's a supporter right
14: I'm
12: there.
14: Not taking mustard.
12: Not taking mustard for any man.
14: No, not taking mustard.
12: Somebody's out there throwing mustard at Freddie Coleman. You're not jumping in front of it?
14: Run, Freddie.
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12: It's Matt Myron here on ESPN Radio, presented by Progressive Insurance. 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I'm at KY Sports Radio, and he's at Metcalf by ESPN. 888-SAY-ESPN. It is a beautiful Wednesday. We are here in Bristol, Connecticut at the Mothership. Yesterday, we had baked potatoes. Today, I went to the ESPN cafeteria. They got all kinds of snacks. You know, you can go in there, get snacks. They got Rice Krispie treats. Yeah. They got sushi. And I had some of these gummies, and now my tongue is blue. Yeah. You like that?
14: Yeah, you've been eating. I don't know if you need to stick your tongue out and show
12: everybody. Well, I just felt like, it's blue.
14: Yeah, you've been eating a lot of those. Are they that good?
12: Well, you know, they always say you don't want to eat chemical dyes
14: Who said
12: anymore.
14: That? Who said
12: I don't
14: that?
12: Know, like one of the Kennedy brothers. But I get extra dye. I ask
14: you
12: for.
14: You ask for extra.
12: I ask whatever. For like, what's the one that's bad? Red 2? I ask for red 8.
14: Red two. Wait, these dyes are bad? Like, that's a thing?
12: Oh, it's a whole thing. Like, uh-oh. If people don't want the dyes, and they don't want the seed oils, and they don't want, like, uh-oh. There are things. You need to keep up with the TikTok. There's all kinds of things we're not supposed to be eating that I eat. I order extra, though, because I like them.
14: Yeah, I might be in trouble. I don't know. I didn't know anything about the dyes. That's new. That's a new thing to me. Nothing with, like, the artificial.
12: Basically, anything that tastes good.
14: Can't eat it.
12: You're out.
14: Okay, if it's good, don't
12: everything,
14: eat it.
12: Everything good right, is
14: I'm
12: out. It's make America boring with food.
14: No seasoning.
12: That's exactly America. Right. Okay. We are excited because last night was the ESPN. Everybody hangs out and does the – it's like ESPN group bonding. You know, we did Tug of War. And we did, like, trust falls, and we had a ropes course, and it was, like, all this stuff. But really, the culminating event was trivia.
14: Yep.
12: All of the ESPN radio shows and the corporate suits, they each had a trivia team.
14: Incredible.
12: And I would like to announce to all of the listeners here from 3 to 5, the winning trivia team, Matt and Myron, right here. We beat all of the other contenders.
14: Champions.
12: Those you probably think... Man, those two guys are stupid. And I'm not saying you're wrong, but we have a good staff, and we went and we won the trivia contest. We finished first. The Golics finished second. Yeah. Unsportsmanlike finished third, and yeah, the and then I don't know, the Suits finished last.
15: Oh, but, Unsportsmanlike finished dead last.
14: No, Unsportsmanlike was last.
15: Yeah, it was Michelle Smallman's
14: yeah,
15: fault.
14: Yeah.
12: They Unsportsmanlike was last. Okay, so but more importantly, we won.
14: That's what matters.
12: And with the victory, just a couple things. First of all, team member wives, we had a really balanced team. I answered some questions. James, our producer. Evan, our former producer. Casey, our social media. We all answered questions.
14: You didn't mention me.
12: One person didn't answer a lot.
14: That's not true.
12: And that was Myron.
14: That's not true.
12: As a matter of fact, there were many rounds where Myron was talking and didn't even hear the questions.
14: I was in deep thought. That's what it was.
12: But you didn't share those thoughts, which was good.
14: I was getting to it.
12: Think normally they were going to be wrong.
14: I was getting to it.
12: So
15: he thought about that Michael Jackson question for four rounds.
14: But I got it, though.
12: Okay, hang on just a second. Let's stop. Question was asked. The question was, what album did Billie Jean come from?
14: Yeah.
12: What album did Billie Jean come from? Immediately, I looked at the group and said Thriller.
14: Yeah.
12: Immediately. And everybody was like, no, it was and then and I was like, it was Thriller. So then, but people write down, burr, burr, burr, burr. And I was like, fine, you know what? I'm a team player. I don't want to be seen as just because my name's first on the show that we have to take my answer.
14: You wanted that, though. But
12: Myron, right at the end, goes, you know what it is? I've been thinking about it. It's Thriller.
14: I got it.
12: Which is what I said initially.
14: Yeah.
12: We ended up going with Thriller.
14: Yep.
12: That was the question that got us tied for the win. So my point being, they had to find a way to decide who was going to win. You had the Golics and us were tied. The Golics were wearing very tight shirts. That's a pro for them. Mike Golic's shirt, tighter than any shirt that's ever been worn.
14: No, they're just in better shape.
12: It's tight because, yeah, like, he wants to show off the muscles.
14: But he can.
12: I understand. But
14: we got to get some.
12: I'm done with that. who needs that? I taught for a living. I don't need muscles. All right, so we were thinking, okay, they said they were going to do paper, rock, scissors to win the game.
14: Rock, paper, scissors. We've been talking about you behind your back.
15: Scissors, yeah.
14: People have been talking about you behind your back because you kept calling it paper, rock, scissors.
12: That's the game.
10: That's what it's called.
14: It's called rock, paper, scissors. No one has ever heard it called paper, rock, scissors.
12: Everyone
14: until
12: has.
14: Last night.
12: All of our listeners out there call it paper, rock, scissors.
10: It's just you and James.
14: Yeah, I it honestly paper, has never rock, happened.
12: Scissors. It's paper, rock, scissors. Yeah, it's not saying, rock, paper, scissors.
14: People are talking about you behind your back. I'm just letting you know.
12: Well, they're wrong. So we decided if we're going to do paper, rock, scissors, we all had contributed to the win. Myron had not. So we were like, you know what?
14: It's better than you think.
12: It's not a team win unless Myron contributes. And Myron, you went one-on-one, paper, rock, scissors with Mike Golic Jr., and you won. And we got the victory. Congratulations.
14: No, thank you. I was ready for that moment. I mean, when it comes to rock, paper, scissors, and here's what people didn't see, right? I walked up to Mike Golic Jr. before we started, and I said, you look like a guy who's going to probably start with scissors, right? And he laughed. But he didn't know I was in his head already. So I was already in Golic's.
16: Is that right?
14: Yeah, I walked up to him. I said, oh, you look like a guy who's probably going to start with scissors, right? So I'm already in his head because now I know he's not going to start with scissors because I just poked him, right?
12: Oh, you're saying you think he didn't pick scissors because you got in his head?
14: I started this earlier, okay, and he didn't even know that I was playing. The game starts before the game. I don't know how to explain all this on radio, but okay, mentally, the game had started before he realized it.
12: Yeah.
14: And then next thing you know, he doesn't start with scissors. That was planted. That was magic. That was just the thing I do that gave me an early edge.
12: I understand. But he could have picked paper or rock, and you still could have lost.
14: But I'm in his head. I got him thinking twice.
12: Okay. I didn't notice that. Yeah. So you ended up winning. Here was Myron. After he won, he gave what I would call a mediocre victory speech.
14: The greatest speech.
17: I want everybody to know you can be a champion too, okay? Put your mind to it and you can win too. Don't let anyone ever tell you otherwise.
18: I felt good. I felt right. I knew it was going to come down to me. And I think everyone knew it was going to come down to me. And I was ready for the moment.
19: Do you think the hat helped?
18: I think the hat was everything. I think the hat changed the whole game. I was about calm. Golic is, I knew he was a tough rock, paper, scissors guy, but I was ready.
12: That may be the happiest I've ever seen you. Like, if we're going to rank happiest moments,
16: you know, maybe the birth of your children, and then that.
14: I could feel the doubts. Like, I don't know if you've ever walked into a room and you just feel people, maybe even on your own team, who don't know if you're going to get the job done.
16: It's probably a feeling you have a lot.
14: There were a lot of concerns I could feel within the team.
16: Well, that was a great victory.
15: You did chicken out on doing the first tiebreaker, though. You were all in on the
16: Well, you didn't know. So the question was abbreviations. Yeah. What does SCUBA stand for?
14: Yeah, I didn't know that SCUBA was an abbreviation.
16: Self-contained, some underwater breathing apparatus.
14: Yeah, so I'm glad I didn't do the abbreviations because we would have lost.
15: You immediately stood up when they said abbreviations. You're like, oh, I got it. And then you thought about it, and you're like, "No, I don't got it."
14: Because I heard a voice say, "Myron, not yet," right? And then once rock paper scissors,
16: that's when you knew it was for you.
14: Then I felt this is the time.
16: Well, it was a big victory for us. So ESPN Ray, we will be the champ all year
14: forever.
16: And thanks to all the listeners who gave us the excitement to make it happen. Yeah. 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It's time to go off the top.
20: What are we thinking about?
21: 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Nothing happens.
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16: We are the trivia champions, but the Seattle Seahawks are the NFL champion.
14: Yeah.
16: And they will now put the belt on the line starting tonight. The NFL is here beginning this evening. They play the New England Patriots. New England, who's lost four of the last five season openers, has to get on the plane and go play the team that whipped their tail just a few months back in San Francisco. It is, first of all, how excited are we that football is back? The NFL is back in our lives. Aren't you excited?
14: I mean, we have a pretty good system here in America. I don't know what other countries have, but you get your spring and your summer and your warmth and you're on vacation, you're going places, you're enjoying life. And then it starts to cool off a little bit, and then we get football.
16: Okay.
14: College and NFL, and you can just sit in front of a TV. We got Wednesday football, Matt. Wednesday Thursday, football. Friday, Saturday, Sunday. Football for 5 days in a row. I'm so excited.
16: When I was a kid, we went to church on Wednesday. So this would be a game I would have had to miss because it would have been it'd be prayer meeting, right? There'd be choir practice.
14: Yeah, went to choir practice.
16: And Bible study.
14: Went to them all.
16: Now we don't have any of that. We got football.
14: We got football. All right?
16: And that's the way the Lord wants it. That's it was in Ezekiel. But tonight, the Seahawks, are they the most disrespected defending champ of all time? And what I mean by that is when I turn on the television sets and I see the experts talking, no one picks the Seahawks to win. Like, no one picks the Seahawks to go back-to-back. Most people don't even pick the Seahawks to go to the Super Bowl. They're not even the Vegas favorite to win their division.
14: Yeah.
16: Are they too disrespected for a team coming off a title with essentially, except for the running back, the same team back?
14: No, I don't think they're disrespected. They're just not sexy. There's just not a whole lot to be excited about, even though they won a championship. I think part of it is people don't think Sam Darnold is a top 10 quarterback. They think he's more on sort of the Nick Foles track where he had this phenomenal performance, but it doesn't really showcase who he really is.
16: How can they think that? He's done 2 years in a row with two different teams. But what else does he need to do?
14: But he collapsed with the Vikings after a 14-win season in the playoffs last year.
16: And then he answered that question last year.
14: But I think a lot of people look at last year and they say, that Seattle defense, a lot of guys could have won championships with the Seahawks.
16: But he played very well in the playoffs. He wasn't a wet fish. He played very well.
14: What's a wet fish? I don't understand the metaphor. What's a wet fish?
16: All fish are wet, right?
14: Like,
16: what did I mean?
14: I don't know.
16: Oh, you know what? I meant something else that has nothing to do with this.
14: Fish are wet. Dry fish is dead.
23: You mean dry fish on land?
16: Skip that. Okay. I think I meant something else. Okay. So he's not a stale fish.
14: A stale. We still on fish?
16: Yeah. So, okay. But he is. I think he's a top 10 quarterback to me. I'm not sure how he shouldn't be for anyone.
14: I don't think you believe that.
16: I do believe it.
14: I don't think you believe Sam.
16: All right, here's who's ahead of him. Josh Allen, Patrick Mahomes, Justin Herbert.
14: You put Dak Prescott ahead of him?
16: Dak Prescott.
14: Lamar.
16: So I'm at Jaylen five. Joe Burrow, six.
14: You put Jalen Hurts ahead of him.
16: I'm not putting Jalen Hurts ahead of him.
14: See, what are you doing? What do you mean?
16: What has Jalen Hurts done that Sam Darnold hasn't? won a Super Bowl.
14: No, but
16: they both won it.
14: Yeah, but Jalen Hurts is a Super Bowl MVP. Jalen Hurts.
16: You don't think the Eagles' defense wasn't amazing?
14: He did more for the Eagles to win their Super Bowl than I think Sam Darnold.
16: And how was he last year?
14: The whole team had struggles. It wasn't just him.
16: How was he?
14: Yeah, the whole team had struggles. It wasn't just him. But
16: six. All right, you put Hurts ahead of him. That's fine. Who else are you putting ahead of him?
14: Drake May's ahead of him.
16: He outdueled Drake May. Drake May was awful in the Super Bowl.
14: Drake May was an MVP candidate. Drake May almost won MVP.
16: That's fine. Sam Darnold had the numbers to be an MVP candidate. No one was going to put him there because they don't think he's good. But I would say Drake May for the future, would I rather have Drake May? Yes. This season?
14: Yeah, but
16: I think you would rank him just as high as Drake May, if not higher.
14: But how have you wiped out the entire 2025 season for Drake May? You have, though, because you don't think what he did was valid.
16: No, I don't think it was not valid. I think he's very good. He would be probably next on my list, all right? But, Matthew Stafford is also ahead of him.
14: Matthew Stafford's definitely ahead of him.
16: So I've now got seven ahead of him.
14: Jordan Love is ahead of him.
16: All right, that's eight. I will agree. I'll give you that. I'm not giving you Hurts, and I'm going to put May 9th, 10th, which I know is lower than most people have, but I still think I don't know what Sam Darnold needs to do.
14: You put Jared Goff over him?
16: I don't now. No, Jared Goff at times last year struggled. I don't know what you don't like Sam Darnold because of the start of his career and those couple of final games in Minnesota. I understand that. But doesn't winning the Super Bowl trump that?
14: It's not that I dislike Sam Darnold. He's an incredible story. And I think Minnesota made a mistake not signing him, clearly, because he goes on to win a Super Bowl. I do think there are a lot of quarterbacks who could have won Super Bowls with that defense and that coaching staff. So I don't think it's like this singular
16: performance. You think there's a lot? You think Baker Mayfield wins the Super Bowl there?
14: Baker Mayfield's a better quarterback than Sam Darnold.
16: But do you think Baker Mayfield wins the Super Bowl? See, I don't. Yes. That's where we disagree.
14: Yeah, I think he's a better quarterback than Sam Darnold. I think Sam Darnold is middle of the pack, 15-ish, 16-ish, somewhere in there. And he's surrounded.
16: How many times in NFL history has a middle-of-the-pack quarterback won the Super Bowl? Like, what are we talking? Brad Johnson?
14: The ones with great defenses.
16: Joe Flacco?
14: The ones with great defenses did it all the time. I mean, that's the thing.
16: But none of those quarterbacks had the numbers that Sam Darnold had.
14: But I think a lot of quarterbacks, had they had that defense supporting them, would have been a different story. And he had a bunch of weapons as well. Jackson Smith and Jigba can play with anybody in the entire league.
16: He is awesome.
14: And he had an incredible running game as well. So I'm not taking anything away from Sam Darnold. But it's interesting to me, the way you praise Sam Darnold is the same way you take away from what I think Drake May achieved with a team that hadn't proven anything.
16: Sam Darnold played a real schedule. He has to play the Rams twice. He has to play the 49ers twice. You look at basically Drake May had two games last year. He won one and lost one against Buffalo.
14: But what do you do about NFL schedules? It's not college. You're not assembling the schedule for yourself.
16: But we're trying to guess what happens this year. And in my opinion, you will see Darnold have another good year. I guess but back to the original point.
14: Yeah.
16: Do you think that the Seahawks, do you think they go back to the Super Bowl?
14: No. I don't think so.
16: Okay, so you're disrespecting them too. Same team, essentially.
14: I think they're better teams. I think they're better teams than the NFC. Okay. I think it's going to be challenging to get back. So it's not against them. It's that I think the NFC will be even better. I think the path will be more difficult. And I don't think that Sam Darnold, I think the guys who have this run, when you compare it to the rest of what they've done, that feels more like a high for his career and not the new Sam Darnold. I think he'll be good. I don't think he'll be as good as he was a year ago.
16: Who wins tonight?
14: The Patriots.
16: Oh, really? You think they go on the road and get the victory?
14: I think they do. I mean, you bring in A.J. Brown, mm-hmm. who's going to give him a Drake May an incredible target. I think the defense will be good. I think this Patriots team is legit.
16: Well, I think it's going to be – they're a 3.5-point underdog. It flips back and forth between 3 and 3.5 on DraftKings. I would say that I kind of oddly liked – if I had to bet it, I would bet the Patriots, but I still think it's more likely the Seahawks win. If you're giving me 3 points, I'm going to take the Patriots.
14: Yeah.
16: But otherwise, I would say I would take the Seahawks straight up to win the game. The wait is over. Football is here. You know what else is here? That's your question.
14: What's here?
16: DraftKings. 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
14: Matt and Myron.
16: In partnership with DraftKings, the crown is yours.
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11: I'm Ed Bankin. The NFL season kicks off tonight in Seattle. It will be a rematch of Super Bowl 60 as the Seahawks play host to the Patriots. Sam Darnold will be under center once again tonight for Seattle. And ESPN's Jeff Saturday says the days of disrespecting Darnold should be over.
12: I think that's all nonsense. People talk about Sam Darnold. This was the best team last year, and they went through the road.
13: They proved it.
12: Yeah, they proved it.
13: Right.
12: Week in, week out, playoffs. They beat everybody they had to go beat.
11: This will be just the third time in the history of the NFL that a Super Bowl rematch will be featured in week one. Tomorrow, the second game of the season takes place in Australia. The Rams battling the 49ers. Vikings coach Kevin O'Connell confirms that Carson Wentz will be Minnesota's backup quarterback to Kyler Murray, and J.J. McCarthy will be the number three quarterback. In baseball, in the second inning, the Blue Jays and A's are scoreless. Toronto is a game behind Cleveland for the wild card spot in the American League. The Guardians will play the Orioles again tonight, trying to sweep that series. At the U.S. Open, Coco Gauff and Mira Andreeva are playing in the second set. Andreeva won the first set. Gauff is leading 4-2 in set number two.
14: Hey, it's Evan Cohen. Coming up Thursday, we'll react to the opening game of the NFL season and look ahead to a huge NFC West matchup down under as the Rams and 49ers battle in Australia. It's Unsportsmanlike, 6 a.m. Eastern, right here on ESPN Radio, ESPN2, and ESPNU.
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15: Mike is in Charleston, South Carolina. Mike.
16: Now, I'm a diehard Clemson fan. If you cut me, I bleed orange. I love Dabo Sweeney.
15: Hold on a second. You still love Dabo Sweeney?
16: Yes, sir. Clemson's graduation rate of the football team is 97.
15: Nobody cares about that. Listen, man, let me tell you something that people don't care about. How many guys are graduating?
1: Matt and Myron. 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
15: I don't care at all about graduation. As a matter of fact, I can go further. I don't even know why these people go to class.
17: Well, a bunch of them aren't going to class.
15: Exactly. But why? To me, you shouldn't even have to go to class because it's ludicrous. Like, this is not, no one cares whether these guys pass statistics. Well, we act like we care, but we don't really care.
17: I mean, once you put the millions of dollars into the sport, it's hard to not call it pro sports.
15: But do you care at all if these guys, do you care if Arch Manning is in sociology?
17: No, but listen, most of these guys, the biggest thing they'll walk away from will be a degree.
15: I think they should go to class, yeah, but because they're getting a, but like, do you care if they
17: I don't
15: go?
17: Care if they're just athletes, because I think a lot of them are just that.
15: Yeah, that's exactly how I am. There's a lot of news in the world of sports that's not just about whether or not Sam Darnold is better than Drake May. There's actually news that goes much deeper, and that's why we do headlines.
13: Extra, extra, read all about it.
1: Today's headlines.
15: All right, what's up first?
18: The NCAA is issuing new guidance to establish a standard timing protocol that ensures consistency in the administration of all college football games in the wake of Michigan's controversial 13-12 victory over Western Michigan on Saturday. Matt, new guidelines? What do we think here?
15: I think that this is the NCAA trying to cover its the barn is already, or not the barn is out of the horse. The cows are already out of the barn.
18: We're you know like 0-2.
15: Yeah, I'm not doing well on the analogy.
17: You got too many of them. That's the problem. In the South, you just grow up with them, and you got this whole catalog.
15: I meant to say the cart was before the horse, but really what I meant to say was the cow is out of the barn. The cow's out of the barn on this. Okay. They screwed up, all right? They lied and made just a complete ridiculous notion that there were two different game clocks between the reality of my mind and then the hyper-kinetic world of television. They messed up. And they know it can't happen again. So now they're going to create this alternate reality where this always existed. I'm glad they're doing it. You do need to fix screw-ups. But what would be nice is if somebody just got up and said, we got that wrong, but they're not going to do that. So then they're coming up with these guidelines.
17: Yeah, that's why I don't care about this, because it's too little too late. To me, put out a statement saying that you've nullified that win for Michigan on Saturday. I know that's not the way the process works, but that's the only thing to me that
15: so you
17: satisfies
15: would do
17: what
15: that?
17: Happened.
15: Would you come back? If let's say you're in charge, it's Meyer Metcalf in charge of the NCAA.
17: Yeah.
15: You would flip the result of the game.
17: 1,000%.
15: Really?
17: I would nullify the result in favor of Western Michigan. I think that's the only way to rectify the situation. Like, you just can't put out statements like this and say, hey, had these guidelines been in place, the result would have been different. Make it different now. That's the real issue.
15: Yeah. Yeah, I don't think they would do that.
17: No, but they should.
15: But it is probably the thing that would be the fairest. But either way, it was a joke. And it was a joke at a time that college football needed a positive story. They screwed it up. The NCAA knows it's screwed up. And now they come out with this. It doesn't really mean a whole lot to me. What's next?
18: Let's go to the NFL. Pittsburgh Steelers wide receiver DK Metcalf has a conspiracy theory about Antarctica.
15: So does everybody.
18: DK was the subject of a feature by The Athletic's Jonathan Jones and described himself as a conspiracy theorist, which is often a label his quarterback is given. Metcalf told Jones that he believes there is, quote, another world in Antarctica, and more specifically, quote, another civilization inside of Earth.
15: What does that mean? Another world inside of Antarctica? You know, it may just be Antarctica.
18: It could just be that. But that's
15: so he thinks there's another world, like there's like penguins that rule the world in a different universe.
18: Maybe.
15: Did he give a reason why?
18: No, he just
15: see, I hate conspiracy. This is what I hate, conspiracy theories. Because you can just say something crazy, and then I say why, and you just go, open your mind, man.
17: Yeah.
15: No, my mind is closed. I live in a world of reason and science. Yeah. And in a world of reason and science, there is not another civilization in Antarctica. He went on to say, I think it's another world. Shout out to my quarterback. First of all, if you're going to use Aaron Rodgers as an example of anything, I'm already turning you off.
17: Yeah.
15: You are a conspiracy theorist, though. You love these conspiracy theories.
17: Yeah, not these. I mean, this is the result of...
15: What's one you like?
17: Yeah, but this is the result of three happy hours with Aaron Rodgers, right? This is kind of what you end up saying when you're around a guy like that. I don't know what he's saying about Antarctica. You can visit Antarctica. People know what's there, so I don't subscribe to that. I do think oversized extraterrestrials built the pyramids. Like, I think
15: what does that mean, oversized extraterrestrials?
17: I don't think there was a human way to build the pyramids at the time when they built them.
15: So you
18: I like that one.
17: The stones.
18: That's a good one.
15: Why?
17: Because the stones were too heavy and they did not have the technology to build it the way
15: that
17: they built it.
15: Okay, so then why the people who built it, where did they go?
17: They out there. They was out there.
15: Why don't they come back? Well, see, that's the problem with all of you alien conspiracy theory. The problem is, if you were coming here from another world,
17: let me tell you, yeah.
15: If you were to come here from another world, why is the only thing you would do put a bunch of rocks on top of each other and then leave?
17: Have you seen the last thousand few years of civilization? Maybe they saw it and they're like, you know what? We don't want to be back after what they've witnessed. But I'm telling you, if you watch, there's some shows out there about pyramids. There's no way that they could have built them with the technology they had at the time.
18: I think there's people who think that we might be hybrids too. We're like,
15: okay, I don't care. There's people that think saying, I don't care what you're people asking think. What people are where idiots. People, went. People are
17: couple
15: idiots.
17: Of aliens, man.
15: Here's yeah. the
17: only like four.
15: Let there me tell
17: like
15: you what you all sound like. When I was in college, there was a guy named John Michael.
17: Okay.
15: And he would sit in my room, John Michael, and he would smoke. He would smoke weed, John Michael.
17: Yep.
15: He would smoke weed, and he would go, look at that TV, man. What if it has, like, a brain? And I'm like, shut up. That is what you all sound like when you say these things.
17: No, I'm talking. I've watched shows where, again, the engineering of the pyramids, the weight of the stones, there wasn't a way for humans to build it at that time. I don't believe there was some outside help. It may not have been a whole fleet of these guys. Maybe it was just like three or four came down and said, hey, we saw y'all trying to build a pyramid. We're here to help.
15: What do you think? There are sports conspiracy theories. Yeah. Are there any sports conspiracy theories, do you believe? Like, do you believe the NBA cheated to give Patrick Ewing the Knicks the first pick?
17: I think we all agree that the Ewing is probably the biggest conspiracy. Right? I mean, LeBron at one, it wasn't, you know.
15: But I think what happens with these is, like, people make an excuse. If the NBA was full of conspiracy theories, why would they have given Anthony Davis and Zion to New Orleans, the least marketable franchise? Why would they do that?
17: I don't know, quantum physics guy. I don't know. I know you got to have an explanation for everything. I think some things you can't necessarily explain, but, like, Patrick Ewing at that time, with everything that was happening, and New York just magically gets the biggest star in the world, LeBron magically goes to Cleveland. I'm not saying I believe it, but I understand why people do. You don't like magic. You don't like magic at all, do you? You don't like.
15: Magic. Yeah, I think magic is stupid too. Like, it's there's an explanation. Just follow it. By the way, are there sports conspiracy theories you believe? 888 say ESPN.
17: Yes. My kind of show.
15: You want to hear what people say?
17: I want to hear all kinds of conspiracy theories.
15: All right, I'll see. Yeah. If you have one, 888-SAY-ESPN. I'm not going to believe it, but I'll listen. Like, what's next?
18: All right, newly crowned NBA champion Jalen Brunson will host Saturday Night Live when the new season begins later this month. Yeah. Brunson led the Knicks to their first NBA title in 53 years in June. He'll make his hosting debut when the show's new season debuts on the 26th of September with pop girl group Cat's Eye as the musical guest.
15: What's the name of the group?
18: Cat's Eye.
17: What is that? What is?
15: This is pretty amazing to me. I mean, I was sitting there thinking of how many NBA players have hosted Saturday Night Live. Yeah. Charles Barkley did. I think Michael Jordan did.
17: Did Brady?
15: But that's not basketball. There's been a lot of athletes. Charles Barkley, Michael Jordan.
17: I don't know.
15: I would assume at some point LeBron
17: maybe
15: has
17: LeBron
15: done it.
17: Did it.
15: But
17: maybe.
15: I don't think there's very many. And if you had said to me, name all the NBA players that are going to host Saturday Night Live, I think Jalen Brunson being one would really surprise people, wouldn't it?
17: I've interviewed Jalen Brunson a bunch of times when he was at Villanova. I don't know how you see him and want to put him on stage and make him the host. Now, Josh Hart, someone like that.
15: But nobody knows who that is.
17: But Carl Anthony Towns.
15: I could see him more.
17: But Jalen Brunson is surprising. At the same time, with that audience, everyone will laugh no matter if he's funny or not.
15: Because he's in New York.
17: That's the
15: I'm trying to think if there is any other NBA player besides.
19: You only
15: missed one. I had Barkley, LeBron, and Michael Jordan. You're telling me there's one more?
19: There's
15: Shaq.
19: One more. No.
17: Kevin Durant?
15: Not Shaq.
19: No.
17: Another NBA. Steph Curry didn't do it.
19: Older. You know,
15: who?
19: Older.
17: Not Larry Bird.
15: Larry Bird wouldn't have done it.
18: Right,
17: Magic? Did Magic do it?
15: I don't think Magic would have done it. Who is it?
19: Bill Russell.
17: Bill Russell? Bill Russell, what year?
15: Bill Russell?
17: What year?
19: This is season 3 in 1979.
15: Why would they have
17: Bill Russell did Saturday Night Live?
15: Bill Russell? Could they not get George Mikan?
17: Wait, hold on.
15: So wait a minute. What year did you say it was?
17: 79.
15: He wasn't even playing
19: then. I'm just telling you.
15: So they brought in Bill Russell. Castle in 1979?
19: I can do some further research if you want more answers.
18: Well, I think it was 1975. It was the first season of Saturday Night Live.
17: Who was in the meeting and said, you know who we really need? Bill Russell. He doesn't strike me as somebody who makes a lot of jokes.
15: I don't even think he was playing then. That would be like just tomorrow.
17: He may have been coaching.
15: Yeah, that would be like tomorrow going, let's get Dan Marley.
17: No, he may have been playing up until maybe the mid-70s, wow, and he was a big deal.
15: That's amazing. I could have guessed for a month and not gotten him. Who's next?
18: All right, the Belmont Stakes, the third jewel of the Triple Crown, could see its 1.5-mile distance shortened to 1.25 miles sometime in the future. New York Racing Association president and CEO David O'Rourke told Daily Racing Form, quote, I think that will be contemplated, whether it's next year or in the future, O'Rourke said.
15: I actually do care about this. The Belmont Stakes, you know, the third leg of the Triple Crown, they're worried that horses are not running in the Triple Crown anymore. They do the Derby, and then they skip either the Preakness or the Belmont. The Belmont is 1.5 miles. That's what it's been throughout history. They're talking about changing it to make it shorter, to make it easier to win, basically.
17: Yeah.
15: You're not a horse racing guy. So these kind of things are made for you. They want you to care.
17: Yeah.
15: Do you like the idea of making the Triple Crown easier? Will that make you care more?
17: If I know that the horses who have a chance to win the Triple Crown are going to race, I mean, I've been to the Preakness. I know you talk a lot about the stud fees are so astronomical, yes, which is the real deterrent here, right? But I think it doesn't feel like a Triple Crown anymore. It feels like two races, and you're probably not going to see the horse for at least one of the three.
15: And that needs to not happen.
17: That's a problem as a viewer.
15: That is a problem as a viewer. I, as a historian of the horse racing game,
17: yeah,
15: I go all the way back to Man of War.
17: That was like the 30s, right?
15: Well, yeah. I mean, I didn't see it, but like I remember it. I actually lived just off Man of War Road. I don't like this, but it's for you. The goal is to make it to where you care about the Belmont, and you're right. You're going to care about it more if the horses are actually in it.
17: You always talk about people don't talk enough about horse racing until we get to the Derby. I think this has been a part of it, though. If you tell me that there's a horse that can win the Triple Crown and they suddenly don't race, that's a problem.
15: I will say this, and people, especially on sports radio, don't realize this. The Derby has 17 to 18 million people watching it every year. Only big NFL games get more. That game tonight will, but the rest of the games this weekend will not get as many viewers as the Derby, and people just don't fathom how big the Kentucky Derby is. We're going to do a little college football. Plus, what are the sports conspiracy theories you believe? You have a willing ear here in Myron Metcalf. That's next. I'm Matt Myron on ESPN Radio.
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31: Here's your Tri-Cities weather forecast. 81 this afternoon, under mainly sunny skies, northeasterly winds 8 to 15 miles per hour. Tonight, 56. Sunshine expected. Tomorrow, high temperatures reach up to 82. Lots of sunshine Friday, with daytime highs approaching 88. 76 Saturday. From the Weatherology Weather Center, I'm meteorologist Jennifer Wojcicki. Currently, it's 76 degrees.
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0: Oh, I'm not supposed to say that. I keep forgetting. They don't like that on ESPN. They don't like me to say welcome back. Because it's like we never left. It's Matt Myron here on ESPN Radio. We've been here with you the last 6 or 7 minutes, whether you realize it or not. But we are here now. We're presented by Progressive Insurance. I'm getting roasted on the paper, rock, scissors.
1: As you should be.
0: Most people seem to suggest it's rock, paper, scissors. One person writes on the text machine, that's 772-774-5254. Remember, I like getting texts. 772-774-5254. One person writes, Myron believes in all the conspiracies. Is there drug testing when you work at ESPN?
1: I don't think that's very nice. I don't think that's very nice at all. I don't think that's fair to suggest that there was some outside influence that would make me believe a conspiracy.
0: Another person writes, Matt, I agree with DK Metcalf. I know it sounds silly, but a lot of people believe there's a top of a temple starting to emerge from the ice in Antarctica.
1: See, I'm not in the Kyrie lane. I'm not in like that lane.
0: A lot of people believe, yeah.
1: I'm not in that lane of like the ridiculous stuff. I'm in more of the like, you know what?
0: What was the one you said about Muhammad Ali and Sonny Liston?
1: The second fight was rigged.
0: But that's not a conspiracy theory. Like, something being rigged, if you show me proof that it was rigged, I believe things can be rigged. Do you have proof that fight was rigged?
1: No, but so people don't know, Muhammad Ali becomes champion, beats Sonny Liston in the first fight. There's a

0: Muhammad Ali. All right. Well, 888-SAY-ESPN. Folks are giving their conspiracy theories. I'll go to Steve in Wilmington. Go ahead, Steve.
1: Okay. Good afternoon. My thought is that the reason that Michael Jordan, quote unquote, retired because he was burned out was actually David Stern made a call to Jerry Reinsdorf and said, look, we don't need another Pete Rose issue. Michael's been gambling, so he needs to just, he's burned out. He needs to step away from basketball. You own the White Sox. He can go down and play minor league ball.
0: Okay, so I've heard that one many times. Do you, like, is there any proof of that, or it's just like what people have said?
1: No. I'm a Pistons fan. That's it.
0: Okay, so, all right, that's fair. At least you acknowledge. Yeah. I appreciate it. Believe that one?
2: I don't believe that. I think there's a lot happening with Michael Jordan. Remember, he just lost his dad. I will say, though, it doesn't sound crazy if there was going to be a penalty because of how big Michael Jordan was. I don't think you could have suspended him in that moment.
0: By the way, Seahawks and Patriots tonight, 8 o'clock. We're going to have Herm Edwards on in the next segment. We're going to preview that game. Let's go to Jeff in Austin. Go, Jeff.
3: Guys, love the show. Oh, hey, guys, love
2: Thank
3: the
2: you.
3: Show.
2: Thank you.
3: Missed you guys on Sundays, though, I tell you that. Down here in
0: Austin. Can I ask you a question, Jeff? It's very nice when people say that they listen on Sunday. But Sunday is one day of the week. And now we're on 5 days of the week. Isn't that better, Jeff?
3: I was about to say it's better. I just said I missed you guys
0: on
3: Sunday.
0: Okay, all right, fair enough. Cool.
2: It's all good stuff.
0: Yeah, all good stuff. Jeff. I appreciate it.
3: All right, well, down here in Austin, the conspiracy theory is that Nick Saban was in line to be the head football coach at the University of Texas when Mack Brown was going to do that whole, coach and waiting thing and whatnot, then he decided not to. Well, then when we were going to get Saban, coach goes on some kind of vacation and nobody can find him, nobody can get a hold of him for the next 3 days. Saban goes to Alabama, all is done.
0: Well, that seems like, I mean, I appreciate the call. That doesn't really strike me as a conspiracy.
2: I don't know if that's conspiracy
0: theory. That seems something like that could really happen.
2: Yeah.
0: You know, many years ago, people don't know, Bill Parcells had agreed to be the coach of Kentucky.
2: What?
0: In college. Yes. He was on the plane flying to Lexington to take the job when Jerry Jones called and asked him to become the coach of the Cowboys, and he landed and took right back off and went to Dallas and ended up being the Cowboys coach. He had agreed to be the coach of Kentucky football, which might have had a completely different path.
2: Amazing.
0: Isn't that amazing?
2: That is.
0: I don't know if he would have worked in college, but that was apparently almost happened.
2: That would have been a major story.
0: And then, of course, he went to the Cowboys and had the success he had. Jeremiah in Florida. Go ahead, Jeremiah.
4: Hey, guys. Yeah, I was just calling about the time when the game 5 of the WNBA 2024 between the Lynx and the Liberty, when Kathy Engelbert showed up in a New York Skyline shirt, and then we watched the referees completely take the game away from the Lynx in the last 5 seconds.
0: That feels like something you would believe. I appreciate the call. You're a Minnesota fan.
2: Yeah. I covered the Lynx in that playoff run. I mean, do you remember the shirt?
0: No, I don't remember.
2: They're in New York for the decisive game 5.
0: Yeah.
2: Kathy Engelbert, the commissioner, has a New York Skyline shirt.
0: Yeah. Well, she probably bought it right before.
2: Yeah, but it's like, what are you doing?
0: Well, she's visiting. She's a tourist.
2: They're like, what are you doing? And if you watch that game, I think a lot of Lynx fans feel like the refs were not on Minnesota's side. But that happens in a lot of games.
0: So do you think it was a conspiracy theory?
2: I don't think conspiracy. I do think favorable whistle was something that was happening with New York.
0: All right. Joe is in Massachusetts. Go, Joe.
5: Let's get back on track with some really good conspiracy theories. Two things. Myron and I totally agree. I think it was you that said about the aliens and the pyramids.
2: Yeah.
0: Stop.
5: I'll go a step further.
2: Stop. Okay.
5: So the greatest conductor in the universe is gold. Think about these aliens come down that are millions of years ahead of us.
2: Yep.
5: And they're like, how are we going to mine this stuff? Yeah, hey, look at all these primitive beings. Let's take them, scramble their DNA, make something that can mine the gold for us.
0: Now we're DNA scream.
5: That's where there's thousands of years of.
0: So you think we
2: got to get into gold? Is that what you're saying?
0: You just think we are created by aliens to get gold? That's what you think.
5: Modified.
0: That's
5: modified.
0: Who's on your
2: Do
0: side.
2: I've got to get
0: this. People like this. I appreciate the call. People like this. This is who agrees with you.
2: Where can I learn more about the gold?
0: No, he's saying you.
2: I know the process.
0: He can't even keep up with
2: this. I am keeping up. I want to learn more about it.
0: Herm Edwards is going to join us next. We will

0: preview Seahawks and Patriots. 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
7: 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UNK is off until the 19th when they travel to 24th-ranked Emporia State, and it's the home opener for Hastings College football Saturday against Concordia at 1. In volleyball, Nebraska welcomes in New Mexico Thursday, Baylor Friday, and Georgia Tech on Saturday. For Creighton volleyball, they will be in Houston to take on Northern Iowa, Louisville, and Rice this weekend. UNK is hosting the Rosella Meyer Classic with Hastings College, William Jewell, and Northwest of Oklahoma. First, the Hastings women will be at home tonight to take on Mount Marty at 7:30. In soccer, the Huskers open conference play with Indiana at Hibner Stadium in Lincoln Thursday. UNK will be in Denver to take on Colorado Christian Friday and Regis on Sunday. The Hastings men are taking on Avila today, and then the women will be in action hosting Mid-America Christian Saturday. And that's a Sports Minute.
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10: Where the defending champion Seahawks will play host to the Patriots. It will be the third ever Super Bowl rematch in week one. The NFL's second game of the season kicks off tomorrow night in Australia. It will feature an NFC West clash between the 49ers and the Rams. Meanwhile, the Buccaneers are getting ready to kick off their season on Sunday, and now that Baker Mayfield has his new contract, his focus is on the field.
11: It's not going to be looming over everybody, questioning it day in and day out throughout the weeks. For me, it doesn't change. We didn't make the playoffs last year. I think everybody that was here has a bad taste in their mouth, and they're ready to right the ship on that.
10: The Buccaneers open their season against the Bengals in Cincinnati. Vikings coach Kevin O'Connell says Carson Wentz will be Kyler Murray's backup on Sunday, and J.J. McCarthy will be the number three quarterback. In baseball, in the fourth inning, the A's lead the Blue Jays 1-0. Toronto is a game behind Cleveland for the final wild card spot in the American League. The Guardians play the Orioles again tonight. Also, the Tigers lead the Twins 5-0. At the U.S. Open, Mira Andreeva took the first set against Coco Gauff there in a tiebreaker in the second set.
12: Hey, it's Michelle Smallman, and coming up Thursday with the NFL season kicking off, I'll tell you which 2025 playoff teams are destined to be left out in the cold this year. 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
0: Early in the morning when the sun it's Matt and Myron here on ESPN Radio, joined by our guy Herm Edwards on the start of the NFL season. When's the next Good Morning America appearance, Herm?
17: What is that?
18: I start next week when I come into Bristol, I guess. That's when I'm scheduled, so we'll find out what's happening.
0: I love it. I'm going to tell my mom.
18: It's on my schedule.
0: My mom watches Good Morning America. She'd be glad to see my good friend, Herm.
18: Next Sunday. I'm on next Sunday. I'm coming on Good Morning America next Sunday.
0: Oh, I can't wait. That's going to be good. All right, before we start football, we were just talking during the last segment, and we had a bet during the break, me and Myron. Are there any conspiracy theories, sports or otherwise, that you believe in?
18: Oh. you guys are really getting deep, aren't you, on that now?
0: We are getting deep, Herm.
18: Boy.
17: He doesn't believe in UFOs, I mean, Herm, coach, so that's the issue.
0: But, like, is there one where you think, yeah, that may have happened? It doesn't have to be serious.
18: Well, I'm thinking of the serious ones.
0: Yeah.
18: Well, I don't want to get too deep in that. People get all twisted, you know.
0: That's true.
18: I don't want to say, because then all of a sudden, the popo will be pulling up in my house, you know what I'm saying? Hey, man, here you go.
0: Yeah, I get it. Wait a minute. You believe in what?
18: Say, why the police come in our house? What did you say on the radio? That ain't good.
0: So you believe in ones.
17: Get involved.
0: You believe in ones that might get the popo involved?
17: Yeah, you don't want to.
18: Oh, yeah. Come on, man.
17: Yeah.
18: You know.
17: Yeah, you don't want to.
18: We'll talk about this off air.
0: I like it.
17: Yeah, you can.
0: That's a good
17: paper trail.
0: Southern thing. Say popo and pokey. That's the thing. That's how you know you got some Southern in you. All right, Herm, let's start. We got the first game of the year tonight, Seahawks and the Patriots. I said during the first segment that I thought the Seahawks were oddly kind of, I don't want to say disrespected, but underrated. They're essentially bring the same team back as last year, absent their running back, and yet they're not even the favorites to win their division. Do you think they're kind of a little disrespected?
18: I think that comes in the fact that can the quarterback, Sam Darnold, you know, can he do it again? When you think what led this team last year, although they were pretty good, I mean, people don't realize they scored 28 points a game offensively, but defensively, point-wise, they were the best in football, were only giving up 17. So, you know, that is a little bit probably mixed in there, you know, because we think we know everything because we on radio and television and we're supposed to know everything. Who would have told you when Sam Darnold went to Seattle Seahawks that they were going to Super Bowl?
0: Nobody.
18: Right, there you go. So, I mean, you know what I'm saying? So they're saying, can Sam Darnold do this again? We'll see. And this is why they're in a division where that division they play in is pretty dead gum good when you think about the 49ers. Talk about the right now, the Rams are the favorite to go to the Super Bowl, right? I mean, that's what everybody's saying.
0: Is that what you think?
18: San Francisco.
0: Is that what you think?
18: Oh, they're pretty good now.
17: Yeah.
18: They're pretty good.
17: Very good.
18: I mean, if you do the math, okay, now it has to happen. They're going to score about 30 points a game. That's what they did last year. Yeah. Now they get Donald in there. You know.
17: Unfair.
18: You're talking about you're talking about a team now that's going to be 60-plus sacks, and you're going to be playing from behind probably in the middle of the third quarter. Well, what does that mean when you play from behind? You got to throw it. Yeah. Now you're playing right into the Rams' hands with them guys that can rush the quarterback, right? So be interesting.
17: How much emphasis, Coach, did you put on the first game? There's obviously, you know, these two teams faced off in the Super Bowl. You're the Patriots, you're on the road. You want to get that win after a loss. How much emphasis did you put on the first game of the season? And do you think that actually can set the tone for what happens the rest of the year?
18: Well, if you win, you feel pretty good about it because you waited all off season, you know, to play this game. Now, obviously, if you lost your last game, because whether it be the Super Bowl or your last game of the season, you know, that's the taste you have in your mouth. You know, last time we played, we lost. Now it's a new year. Now, if you won, then you're excited, you know. But look, we talked about this before, guys. You're really not going to know your team until at least 4 weeks in, right?
17: Yes.
18: Like we talked about this already. Everybody wears baseball hats now in preseason.
0: Yeah, you don't like the first year. You don't believe anything in the first week.
18: No.
0: Yeah.
18: I just think it's just and 10 new coaches, head coaches.
17: A lot of new coaches.
18: That's 30 new coordinators.
0: Yep.
18: That's 30 coaches, 30 new ones. How do they coach on the sideline in the game? Well, we're gonna find out.
0: Yeah. Let me ask you about the game tomorrow night. It's in Australia. Mm. So as a head coach, the 49ers got there a week in advance. The Rams are in the air as we speak, I believe, about to land. Yeah. If you were the coach, which strategy would you wanted to have used? Go down there and get acclimated or just fly and come right back?
18: No, I would have got acclimated.
0: Yeah.
18: No. I wouldn't. If they lose, I mean, that's everybody's going to say, well, coach, you can give them a chance to win, right? With only going flying the day before the game, I mean, coach, you can't do that. But he's doing it. And if they win, hey, no problem. But if they lose, that's all they're going to talk about. Right?
0: Yeah. Have you ever been to Australia, coach?
18: I've never been to Australia.
0: I feel like you
18: been
0: would be.
18: Been to Japan and played. Been to Germany and played. Yeah. You know, when we went to Germany, we actually played in the old Olympic Stadium.
0: Wait a minute, you played it? Okay, hang on just a second. You played in Japan? What was in Japan?
18: Oh, yeah. Game.
0: Well, I figured that out. But there was I didn't know there was an NFL game in Japan.
18: I went there in college.
0: Okay.
18: That used to be a college all-star game. The guys
0: I do remember that.
18: East-West called it the Japan Bowl. And it was the East-West game. And the guys from the East-West game out here on the West Coast, most of the team went over there and played in Japan.
0: So what was it when you landed in Japan? Were you like, I mean, that had to be a culture shock, didn't it?
18: Oh yeah, I mean you're a college guy and you last thing you thought you were gonna play football in Japan.
17: Yeah,
18: you're over there and you're trying to figure all that out and. It was fun.
17: Wait a minute.
18: It was a lot of fun.
17: Hold on, coach. Was that laugh about some trouble y'all got into? And
0: That sounded like a laugh with some memories.
17: Did y'all get into some stuff down there?
18: I'll tell you some stories off the air. We got a lot of off the air stuff we need to do.
17: Can't say on the air. Aaron Donald. The Rams announced that he's inactive for the first game. They want him to sort of ramp up and prepare for the rest of the season. How would you handle this situation with Aaron Donald? Like, when did you want to see him if you're the Rams after a two-year layoff?
18: Well, I mean, you know, he's going to ramp him up, I would think, by week two or week three.
17: Is that the deadline? Would that be the deadline for you? Like, would he have to be out there by week three?
18: I would like him to start playing. But I would tell him in the beginning, hey, big fella, you're a rotational player. In a game, when you ain't playing more than 25 snaps.
17: Really?
18: You might want to do more than that. So you're going to play 25. That's it. That's all you get. You're going to be on third down. You're going to be in big situations, 2 minutes. You know, just let him ease on into that. And I'm not playing him over 30 snaps in a football game, period.
0: Why?
18: I don't need to. Rested.
17: You just want him for the playoffs?
18: A rusher. Yeah. And a disruptor. Yeah. Big downs. I mean, I'm not going to play him every snap.
17: But would you worry though, Herm? I mean, he obviously has earned it as a Hall of Famer, one of the great defensive players. The special treatment, like, do you have to treat every player the same way, or do you get to treat a guy like that maybe a little differently?
18: Here's my rules, and players understand this. And some coach told me this when I was a rookie. He said, look, I'm going to treat everyone fair. I'm not treating everyone the same.
0: Okay.
18: And that's what we do in life, right?
0: That is true.
18: You treat people fair. We don't treat everybody the same.
0: No, some of us get to go on Good Morning America and some of us don't. Like, that's just the way it goes.
18: Yeah, we're going to treat y'all fair, but we ain't treating everybody the same.
0: Yeah.
18: It's not, because that's the truth. And everybody knows that.
0: You think you could advocate for Myron and I to go on Good Morning America?
17: I've already been on Good Morning America.
0: When were you on?
17: Ooh. I was on Good Morning America 3 years ago.
0: Doing what?
17: They interviewed me for a thing that had happened in basketball.
0: Okay.
17: I've been on Good Morning America. Ooh. Yeah, he's got to get into the club. So if you want to pull some strings for him, I've already been on it.
18: But see, he says he's one of those guys, one time and done.
0: You don't think I would fit in with Robin Roberts?
18: I'm just saying it's whole season for me.
17: Yeah, he's. You know. I heard Banks is saying he's
18: week
17: like
18: to week. I'm weekly.
17: He's always on. Like we got to get into that.
0: Well, maybe one day I can get on. Let me ask you about a couple quarterbacks that have a lot to prove this year. Let's start with C.J. Stroud. Lot to prove. Is he going, at the end of year four, am I going to put C.J. Stroud back in the top 12 quarterbacks, or is he going to be a middle of the packer for the rest of his career?
18: I would hope so. But you're right. I mean, wow. Now, I mean, look, he doesn't have to do a whole lot.
0: He's got a Super Bowl defense there with him.
17: Does.
18: That's what I'm saying. He don't have to do a whole lot. Just don't screw it up, right? Just don't mess it up. But you're right. I mean, for a guy with his talent, you would think the numbers would look a little bit better. But you know what? Hey, they win the division, and all of a sudden, you know, he's okay. He won the division again. What do you guys want? Well, I mean, the numbers ain't real good, but okay.
17: Would you pay him?
18: Divisions.
17: Would you have paid him right now going into the season, or would you make him wait?
18: I think you'd pay him. You know, he's a party. Yeah, I think you'd pay him. I say that, and there's seven quarterbacks coming out, but you ain't going to be in line to draft one of those guys.
0: No, you're not.
18: You still got a good football team. I mean, you're going to be, you know, you're going to be a playoff team. I mean, last time I checked, I mean, who's going to win that division?
0: No, I mean, it's going to be them or Jacksonville.
18: Right?
0: Yeah. Now, I know I know he's a guy you're very close to. It's also a big year for Jaden Daniels. Huge. I mean, So where do you see him this year?
18: Well, I think he's going to rebound, and he's just got to stay healthy. I mean, that's the whole, you know, I mean, that's limited, you know. He only played, seven games last year. But he's got to stay healthy. He's excited about this season. So I think if he plays well, I still worry a little bit about I hope the defense is better. Because if not, then it puts a lot of pressure on him, you know. When you feel like, oh, boy, we got to score. Because the defense can't stop anybody. You know, we can't hold them. And so they're in a good division. I say, now that's the one I talked about 2 weeks ago. I think if both teams play up their potential, every team in that division wins at least 10 games.
0: Wow.
17: That's a lot of games.
0: You don't believe that.
18: Okay, let me ask you a question. Eagles.
0: Okay, maybe.
17: Yeah, they can win 10.
0: Cowboys.
18: Wait, I'm going to ask you a question. Last 3 or 4 years, they win at least 11 games.
0: Yep. Yes. All right, they're in.
18: Okay. The Dallas Cowboys.
0: I'll give you the
18: offense. Super Bowl offense.
0: Gotcha.
18: They got Super Bowl offense.
0: Yeah. Okay.
17: Defense has to be better.
18: They went out and tried to fix the defense. Okay. Washington, when JB was a rookie, what'd they do? Got in the playoffs.
17: That Laramie Tunsil injury doesn't scare you on the offensive line?
18: Oh, no. Giants. You think Harbaugh, those guys are going to be better than Harbaugh?
17: Better, but I don't know that the personnel is that much
0: I'm
17: better.
0: Not a Jackson Dart believer. I watched him a lot in college. I just don't buy it. I mean, if I see it, I mean, I felt the same way about Bo Nix, and he played well, so we'll have to see it.
17: Yeah. Got to be better. I don't know if he has a better personnel around.
18: Got to be better. He's first-round pick. Got to be better.
17: He's got to be. You got Patrick Mahomes, who is coming off this major injury, and somehow he's cleared to play. I mean, there was a time – Go, Drew, remember, you didn't just come back after an ACL and were ready for the following season. Apparently, he's ready. Do you put restrictions on Mahomes if you're Andy Reid? Are you limiting the playbook? Are you telling him the first couple weeks to take care of himself? How would you treat this guy knowing the way he plays?
18: Well, they already did it. They went out and got the runner, right?
17: Yeah, did Walker.
18: They went and got the runner. Yeah, Walker, right? They're going back to Andy's roots. They're going to run the ball. they're going to be more of a running team, more of a play-action team, take a little bit off his plate. Let him get through the first month, I think, of football and then see where he's at. But Kenneth Walker's a big deal now, guys. Yeah. I mean, he's a big deal. And he wants to run the football. He's going to control the game. That takes a lot of pressure off Patrick Mahomes, and we're good. And just we're going to play that way the first month and just let him get where he doesn't have to throw 40 passes a game and all that stuff. Limit people's possessions so we just stay in the game and run the football.
0: All right, I'm going to finish with this. And you don't even know I'm doing this, but I feel like this is something that you can do. I feel like, Herm, you're a well-traveled man, aren't you?
18: I've been to a few places.
0: He's been a few places. All right, so I want to – this may be a recurring segment during the year. Herm's travel tips. I'm going to give you – I'm going to get you to give me a place that you think is a great place for people to visit. And over the course of the year, people can kind of figure out their vacation routes.
17: I like that.
0: Through where Herm Edwards likes to go. So, Herm, give me spot one. Herm Edwards, you want to visit this place. Herm's travel tips.
17: I like that.
18: Okay, now the only reason I travel a lot was during football.
0: Yes.
18: Because of football. Took me somewhere. Me to go get on a plane and go somewhere, not so much, right?
0: Okay.
18: Now, I tell you my favorite place.
0: All right.
18: You can't screw it up. It's Hawaii.
17: Yes.
18: You go to one of them islands in Hawaii. Beautiful. I tell you what, man. You know what? It's funny. When that plane lands and you hit the ground and you walk out and you feel that air, it's just like, wow. Okay. And you know what? No one. Everything's easy in Hawaii.
0: Everything's easy. Yes.
18: Right?
17: Beautiful.
18: I mean, the people, they greet you. It's just
17: relaxing.
18: Like they're always smiling. It's
17: yes,
18: like,
17: they are.
18: This is an amazing place, man.
17: Yeah,
18: I mean, you can't screw that up.
17: No,
0: hey,
17: you can't.
0: Are you golfing in Hawaii? Are you on the beach? Are you going?
18: I got you do a little golfing now.
17: Yeah, I like that.
18: You can golf. You can go to the water. You can go. You can do whatever. Man, look here. For me, that's the best one for me. I tell my wife all the time, why don't we go back to Hawaii again?
17: I like it.
18: You know, and I've been there a bunch.
17: Yep.
0: Yeah.
18: I've been there a bunch. But it was football reasons, right? Yeah. But the one year we went over there. You remember when the
0: hold on, be careful, Herm. Here he goes. He said, I know that giggle.
17: Herm, can you tell this story on the air?
0: It's a giggle.
17: It's okay.
0: Here we go.
17: Is this an on-air story?
18: The one year we had old Randy Moss, right?
17: Oh, in Hawaii.
18: They're playing two defenses. You know, you play man, and, you know, that's it. That's it, cover three.
17: Yeah.
18: And I told TD, I said, man, come on, man. Just keep going go routes to Randy. We'll be fine.
17: In the Pro Bowl. Easy.
18: In the Pro Bowl.
17: You can do that in the NFL, too, with him.
0: Well, all right.
18: Yeah, but you can rotate and all that stuff in the NFL, you know. But in Pro Bowl, it's single safety high. You got to play.
17: Yeah.
0: Hawaii Herm. There you go.
17: I like
0: appreciate it. See you. We will talk to you next week. Tell my good friends at put in a good word for me at Good Morning America. I can hang with Michael Strahan.
17: Yeah.
18: I got you. I'll be good to him. He'll
0: all right.
18: Good.
0: I appreciate it. Matt all Myron's right. Presented by Progressive Insurance. Make sure your family is well taken care of with life insurance. 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There you go. You have a furry friend?
17: I don't have any pets. No, I don't have a – I want to get a pet. I want to get a dog. I think about getting a dog.
0: You think you'd be a good dog person?
17: I've been watching videos. I think I could.
0: You've been watching videos.
17: Like, I just don't know how long it takes.
0: People say if you want to treat a dog or a child well, just watch a video and, it'll be fine.
17: I don't know how long it takes to train them. Can I do it in, a week?
0: I don't know. I didn't watch the video.
17: I don't know how long it takes. If it's more than a week, I can't do it.
19: What did the video say?
0: What did the video say?
17: It was like you can train them if you have certain hand signals.
0: Okay.
17: They'll respond.
0: Did you learn them? Show me a hand signal.
17: This, you put your hand up like this.
0: Are you sure that's not just a stop sign?
17: No, and the dog, dog, it sees you as the master. So it will kneel. Right?
0: You don't think it sees you as a master just because you're the one that gives it food?
17: That could be. That's a possibility.
0: I haven't even seen the video. The wait is over. Football is here.
17: I probably shouldn't get a dog.
0: So is DraftKings. 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
25: Cattle were mixed Wednesday. Hogs, corn, and soybeans finished lower. I'm John Perkins with a Brownfield Market Update. When it comes to short-stature corn, it all started with Stein. For decades, they've been focused on unique hybrids that deliver top yields. Stein invented short-stature corn, then they perfected it. Soybeans and corn saw profit taken as they continued to get ready for Friday's USDA numbers. November beans are down 6 3/4 at 1309 and a half. January was 6 3/4 lower at 1325 and a quarter. December corn was down 5 3/4 at 527 3/4. March was 5 3/4 lower at 543 and a quarter. Live cattle were mixed and feeders were up, getting ready for direct trade. October live is down 117 at 215.85. December was 75 lower at 218.47. October feeders were 37 higher at 325.82. And taking profits, October hogs were down 117 at 83.07. December was down 45 at 74.60. Now here's Megan Grebner with your look at cash livestock. Megan?
26: Thanks, John. Direct cash cattle trade activity was quiet again Wednesday. Bids were not floated. Asking prices were noted at $225 live in the south, but were not established in the north. It's more than likely significant trade volumes going to hold out until the end of the week. Estimated cattle slaughter was 109,000 head. That's up 9,000 on the week and down about 11,000 on the year. The cash hog market remains incredibly inconsistent. Processors do have leverage and have been moving needed numbers at their pace, but it really hasn't been at a consistent pace. The industry is keeping a close eye on available supplies of market-ready hogs, which have been more than ample, and hog weights in relation to demand. There are bright spots in both global and domestic markets when it comes to demand for pork, but there are lingering concerns about long-term strength. Estimated hog slaughter was 492,000 head, up 16,000 on the week and about even on the year. With John Perkins, I'm Megan Grebner for Brownfield.
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5: I'm Ed Mankin. It all begins tonight in the NFL with the first game of the season. It is a rematch of last year's Super Bowl with the Seahawks hosting the Patriots. Seattle's defense dominated New England in the Super Bowl this past February. The Patriots offensive coordinator Josh McDaniels knows he needs to make changes in this one.
6: I think, you know, again, whether it's the rush concepts that they had when they didn't blitz or the pressures that they used, you know, they created some opportunities for themselves. I didn't do a good enough job. I mean, pointed at me.
5: Tomorrow it'll be the Rams and 49ers in Australia. According to ESPN's Adam Schefter and the NFL Network's Ian Rappaport, Raiders tight end Brock Bowers will miss a game or two after undergoing a meniscus trim on Tuesday. Vikings coach Kevin O'Connell says Carson Wentz will be his number two quarterback, J.J. McCarthy his third quarterback on Sunday, with Kyler Murray starting against the Packers. In baseball, in the fifth inning, the A's lead the Blue Jays 2-0. Toronto a game behind Cleveland for the final wildcard spot in the American League. The Guardians play the Orioles tonight. Meanwhile, in the fifth, the Tigers lead the Twins 5-2. At the U.S. Open, third set between Mira Andreeva and Coco Gauff. Gauff leads 3-1.
7: Hey, it's Evan Cohen. Coming up Thursday, we'll react to the opening game of the NFL season and look ahead to a huge NFC West matchup down under as the Rams and 49ers battle in Australia. It's Unsportsmanlike, 6 a.m. Eastern, right here on ESPN Radio, ESPN2, and ESPNU.
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17: Sometimes you like come into work and you're excited about it, and then you realize you work with crazy people. Because right before we come on the show, we're having a normal conversation, and all of a sudden, just out of nowhere, Myron Metcalf just starts going, yeah, of course I believe in UFO.
9: I don't understand you all and your belief that it's not real.
17: We yet to have a good video. There is video, Myron, of everything in the world.
9: For about 40 years, we had your grandmama's camcorder, right? Which, who could shoot video? If you saw a UFO, you couldn't turn that thing on in time to catch it. Here's the reality of how you're wired, Matt Jones. You won't believe there are aliens until one knocks on your door and says, hey, Matt, can we have coffee? And then you'll come back on the show and be like, listen, everybody, I sat down with an alien. And it was a wonderful experience.
17: That's exactly right.
29: Very true.
17: I believe in science. And there are other people that agree with me. One person writes in, Matt, I'm 70 years old. Never thought to text a radio show or call until today. Listening to Myron, I can't believe that man is serious about conspiracy theories. I guess he thinks Bigfoot is real.
29: Nah, Bigfoot's easier to fake. Like, Bigfoot is... Nah, that's not a
17: thing. Aliens aren't?
29: Listen, man, all these people are lying?
17: Yes.
29: Every person.
17: Yes.
29: Who's ever had an encounter with an alien.
17: Yes.
29: Over the history of the world is lying.
17: Yes.
29: How?
17: By saying lies, because people like you will believe them.
29: Nah, stuff's been here, man.
17: All right. One person says, Matt, I'm just discovering you all. That's one of the things we have to remember here. Is there's a ton of people who turn on the radio,
29: yeah,
17: and they're just discovering.
29: Yeah, yeah.
17: As a matter of fact, there was a thread on the Reddit for Dan Le Batard. Do you remember him?
29: Yeah.
17: He was here one time. Like he had a show. I think he's sitting here, right? He and the boys, the Stugatzes, and that they were in here, okay. And they have a Reddit thread, and they had a thread the other day. I guess some of their fans don't like Le Batard anymore, and they were like, you know, who's the new
29: if you like Levitard back in the day, you'll like Matt and Myron. And I saw it, and I was very that was cool. It came up on my algorithm, and I thought, hey, that's kind of neat.
0: That's pretty cool.
29: That it's cool, and I think it would be people would lean in more if you considered some of my ideas like aliens. I'm not saying you got to believe in them,
0: yeah,
29: but at least say it's possible.
0: I won't.
29: But anyway, this person says, so we got to remember there are new people. He says, you two are a hoot to me. Matt, no one can talk with the voice you do every day in life. What does that mean?
10: No.
29: What do you mean no one can
10: talk with the voice you do every day in life?
29: And Myron is like everybody's little brother that says crazy things, but you can't help but pat him on the back.
10: Is that how people see me?
29: I think so.
10: I don't say crazy things. I take risks.
29: Like that Austin 316 hat you're wearing?
10: I take risks, man.
0: That's a great hat.
29: By the way,
10: you can't hate on
29: the
10: hat.
29: We had a show photo shoot today. So yeah, they brought us in for a photo shoot. Yeah. And I find that kind of thing weird because I don't really know what to do with my hands.
10: Okay.
29: Right? Because in the photos, I end up doing this thing where I put them on my waist.
10: Okay, Vanna White.
29: No, I end up doing it where I kind of put it on my waist, okay, and I almost end up like sticking one hip out, what you think about that? I tend up doing that.
10: Okay, Miss Universe.
29: But that's much better than Myron because Myron has to do a thumbs up or a
10: peace sign.
29: A peace sign. Yeah. Like he can't just stand there. Like he's you feel the need to add some sort of.
10: Yeah.
29: Why do you do that? You just you don't like just being normal.
10: It's instinct. I don't like my hands just sitting there. Like I feel like a photo is an opportunity. Like 100 years from now, somebody's gonna find these photos, and I want them to find me throwing up the peace sign, and they want to know I was all about peace.
29: And you don't like it. I'm like a foot taller than you, so you don't like when I put like my arm on your head or your shoulder. Do you not? No. You feel like that's emasculating?
10: No, it's just I don't like nothing on my head. Like no one in the world. Like don't touch my head, right? But then you do the thing where in photos you'll look down on me like I'm 5'2" and you're 6'9" and
29: I'm a foot taller than you.
10: Yeah, but you're not a foot tall, but you look down on me as if you're like, oh, I don't know they made people that height. and I don't like that. That bothers me.
29: I understand. Well, I'll tell you what else, somebody that gets bothered. I think Bryce Underwood. You know, sometimes we forget these athletes are not on like we think athletes pay attention to the stuff that we pay attention to. Mm-hmm. But oftentimes they're just in their own world, right? They're in college. They're doing their own thing. Mm-hmm. So it was a big story earlier this week when Michigan's head coach said they asked if Bryce Underwood was still going to be was the starter, and he basically said, for now.
10: Yep.
29: Right? He said, he's the starter for now. Mm-hmm. So they asked Bryce Underwood about that today, and according to him, he had no idea that happened.
11: Your reaction to Coach McDaniel's comments about having your job as a permanent?
12: Those comments about that?
11: Yeah, he said that your job is an infinite, as a starter.
12: That's cool. I see that. So,
11: what's your reaction?
12: It's cool.
29: It's cool.
10: It's cool.
29: That sound like it was cool?
10: No, it didn't sound cool at all. I don't know if I believe him that he didn't see the comments. How could you not? It was the biggest story.
29: But I mean, I do think it's possible not to see the comments. If he's not on Twitter, he might very well have never seen it.
10: His coach didn't tell him directly?
29: Maybe that's the story, is that Kyle Whittingham didn't say to him, hey, this is your job for... it's not, I think the quote was, it's not infinite, which is actually not what the word infinite means. Yeah, and we need to work with Kyle Whittingham on his definition.
10: We do.
29: But he was basically saying, you're not guaranteed this job.
10: I mean, he didn't have any doubts. Like, he didn't hear the crowd. He didn't see how people were responding to him after he did lose that game. I mean, Michigan didn't win that game. I don't care what happened on the Hill.
29: No, Mary. They lost 12-7.
10: So I just don't buy it. I think as much as you can say, maybe these guys don't see the stuff that we see. Their friends do. Their family members do. Somebody sent him. His agent, Matt. Someone sent him did you see this?
29: Do you believe that he thinks it's cool?
10: Not at all. No one in the history who said it's cool in that fashion actually thinks it's cool.
29: Yeah, I agree with you. Now, he also was asked, I don't know if you all saw the video. Did you see the video where
13: he threw a pass and he led his guy and he ends up getting blown up. He ends up almost getting his tight end hurt.
29: Yep.
13: And then they showed him and he was kind of laughing.
29: Smiling. It was a bad look.
13: It was a bad look. He was asked about that as well.
14: It's the one point when I think it was Hoffman that passed you through. That you were smiling, but could you just explain yourself there? You weren't smiling. Just I got it hurt, or were you just what was the emotions there? Because there's been some talk that you're like didn't recognize that you know he was hurt, or it's a pass that you know was led him into the defender. And
15: just a bad pass. Get the air in a better throw. I'm always smiling when I'm playing football, no matter when lose or draw. So. That's what it is. I play with the game with passion, so it's my
13: face. That reporter was trying to help him. That reporter was like, I don't really want to ask this.
29: But I have to.
13: But, you know, you didn't mean.
29: Yeah.
13: You didn't mean to look the way you like, you didn't mean it, did you? And he was like, I smile all the time.
29: What? Does he not have media training?
13: No. Not good media training, clearly.
29: I mean, how can you answer a question like that? If you see the video, the tight end gets destroyed. Because it was a bad pass that led him on the play.
13: Yeah.
29: And he looks like he's smiling. Now, there's a world, Matt, where maybe he's smiling at something else. Maybe someone was talking trash to him on Western Michigan, and he's kind of smirking. I don't know. But if you're the starting quarterback of the most controversial win in recent college football history, and there's a moment like that, you got to tell everybody it was a mistake.
13: My bad.
29: However it looked, it wasn't a good look. I'm sorry that happened. You don't say that.
13: Yeah. Well, I mean, this is not a surprise with Bryce Underwood. I'll tell you, that game against Oklahoma, there's a lot on the line for the whole Michigan, you know, like the whole Michigan program. The coach, Bryce Underwood. I mean, you have a scenario over there where you could have people booing.
29: I think people will boo.
13: You think so?
29: He wasn't. It's not like if you have a guy made some mistakes.
13: He was bad.
29: He was terrible,
13: he
29: right?
13: He was bad, yeah.
29: And in this era, the difference is, whatever. If you pay Sam Darnold or Baker Mayfield, okay, that's one thing. You got guys getting millions, Matt, who maybe aren't living up to it.
13: You can't get away with the, well, I'm a college student anymore. Nope. You're making money like you're gonna get booed. Now, last night, I don't know, sometimes there are people out there, you know, you may not be able to sleep very well. Mm-hmm. And one of the problems is you get to like 1 a.m. on the East Coast, there's not TV on anymore.
29: Yeah.
13: Not last night. Last night, Ben Shelton ended Carlos Alcaraz's reign as the U.S. Open title holder at 3:33 a.m. in a five-set victory. The American Ben Shelton guaranteed that an American will be in the final of the U.S. Open for the first time in a while by beating Carlos Alcaraz at 3:30 in the morning. Now, I'm not going to ask you to break down the match.
29: Okay.
13: But 3:30 in the morning, what I was shocked is, how much do you think 60 to 70% of that stadium was still full at 3:30 in the morning? I mean, there was a lot of people there last night at 3:30 in the morning, staying out in Flushing, knowing they're going to have to all pack into one train on the way back. Would you have stayed out there until 3:30 in the morning?
29: No chance. 3:30 is crazy.
13: Is there any sport that you would stay in your seat until 3:30 in the morning to watch?
29: I think like an epic college football game.
13: Okay.
29: Obviously like a Super Bowl, but not many events where I would stay until. The problem is, what time am I getting home? And then what time am I getting to
13: probably
29: sleep?
13: Hard to get home on the train at 3:30 in the morning.
29: No one slept. Because by the time you get home, you can't do an hour.
13: Can I give you the counter?
29: Yeah.
13: I think the more miserable the fan experience, sometimes the greater the memory. So, like, some of the best memories I have is, like, you're at a game and then everybody gets drenched.
29: Yeah.
13: Like, it rains.
29: Yeah,
13: and
29: I'll
13: then everybody's
29: that.
13: Kind of in the rain.
29: Yeah.
13: And it's a little miserable, but you have it together.
29: Yep.
13: You have that experience. Or you get a baseball game. This doesn't happen as much anymore because of the ghost runner rule. But you get a baseball game, and it just keeps going and going. Then people go home. And then if you're one of the ones that stayed until the end, you feel a camaraderie. It's like we were all in this together.
29: Yeah.
13: I kind of think if you were at that arena last night at Arthur Ashe Stadium, you would have a sense of, I was in a, a war. Maybe not.
29: Yeah, maybe a battle. A war.
13: But I was in like, I had this epic experience with my fellow man, and I actually think that would be great.
29: It's a great story, and I'm sure the people who stayed feel that way. Just not me.
13: I would wonder, I mean, there may not be anybody listening because it's become kind of a hoity-toity influencer crowd out there.
29: Yeah, it's been
13: But if you were there last night and you're listening to the show, and you were out there, 888-SAY-ESPN. I do wonder, like, was it as awesome? I think I would have loved it. I was asleep at that moment, but I do wonder what it was like. 888-SAY-ESPN. If you were there, let me know. We're also going to talk about one of Myron's favorite topics. He loves Marcus Freeman's hairline.
29: Oh, yeah. Yeah, it's going to be a good conversation.
13: You love Marcus Freeman's hairline. Marcus Freeman acknowledged that he has a somewhat questionable hairline. Plus, we will make our final picks on Patriots Seahawks. That's next here on Matt Meyer.
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0: To hear more, visit Dan.Democrat. 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
7: Here's your Tri-Cities weather forecast. Highs level off around 81 this afternoon under clear skies, northeast winds 8 to 15 miles per hour. Lows dip down to about 56 tonight, mainly clear skies. Tomorrow, highs around 82. Mainly clear Friday with highs around 86, 76 Saturday. From the Weatherology Weather Center, I'm meteorologist Jennifer Wojcicki. Currently 79.

0: This makes me think of Carlton on the Fresh Prince. That's right.
1: This is Tom Jones.
2: This is a really dark song.
1: Barry Manilow.
0: It's Barry Manilow. It is a very dark song.
1: It is a dark song.
0: There's a lot of songs out there.
1: You don't know
0: it. Listen to the lyrics.
1: You don't know that this is a dark song.
0: You don't. I'll give you another. Delilah.
1: Delilah's
0: by
1: dark.
0: Tom Jones. That's dark.
1: Yep.
0: Margaritaville. If you listen to the lyrics of Margaritaville, everybody's like, oh, wait, it was about, it's just about a drunk guy.
1: Yep.
0: It's about a guy who's so drunk. Neon Moon by Brooks and Dunn.
1: It's a lot of dark songs.
0: Neon Moon is about a guy who's like, his wife leaves him, and so he just goes to the bar and chase and spends most every night beneath the light of the neon moon, the neon beer sign.
1: Yeah.
0: So a lot of times they fool you, and you
1: they
0: think
1: do.
0: It's beautiful.
1: Yep.
0: And it's actually sad. It's Matt Myron here on ESPN Radio, presented by Progressive Insurance. One thing, you know, Myron and I have a lot that we differ on, but one of the things we both, I think, are kind of obsessed on in some ways is hair.
1: Yeah.
0: Because neither of us have like you have a shaved head. I have hair that it's trying, but that's not its strength. Like if you're ranking the Matt Jones strengths,
1: scalp strength.
0: you don't put hair first. And it's always been like that. Even when I had a full head of hair, it was always wasn't consistent. Mm-hmm. So we love hair. I'm obsessed with Bill Self, the coach of Kansas. He has the best hair piece in the United States. Like, everyone who has a hair piece should go look at Bill Self at Kansas. I don't know if it's officially he has a hair piece, but you trust me. I can see a piece. There's a piece. But it's great.
1: Yeah.
0: You would agree.
1: It's incredible. Piece. Incredible hair.
0: So, but then at the same time, when things are bad, hair pieces or whatever, we notice.
1: Mm-hmm.
0: Right? Remember when LeBron's always got his hair comes and goes.
1: Yeah,
0: and
1: he's all over the place.
0: And was it Carlos Boozer that
1: Carlos Boozer
0: the paint on his head time?
1: Yeah.
0: So you've been really fascinated by Marcus Freeman of Notre Dame's hair.
1: I have been.
0: You believe it's fake?
1: Yes. And not even just fake. I'm watching the hairline before the Notre Dame-Wisconsin game. He runs out of the tunnel. It's not there. Like, he doesn't extra it yet. I think he went back to the locker room.
0: Wait a minute, you think he did a...
1: Oh, yeah. I think he got a touch-up.
0: Between warm-ups and the game...
1: He got a touch-up.
0: Added more hair.
1: He got a touch-up. It wasn't like that pre-game.
0: Wow, he get pre-game hair.
1: There's somebody with him.
0: And it looks to me like, and you're an expert here, not me, does he lower his hairline via paint?
1: 1,000%. And the

0: criticizing.
1: Is he balding? I don't know if he's balding.
0: What do you mean is?
1: I don't see Stephen A. think balding. I see like
0: see, corporate Myron.
1: It's not
0: here.
1: Corporate.
0: This is corporate Myron.
1: It's not corporate.
0: Listen to you.
1: Balding is.
0: That was Myron's version of I don't see race.
2: Corporate cookie.
0: That's what you just did. You are the guy who just goes, you know what?
1: I don't see race.
0: That's what you did. And you know you hate when people do that. You know that's what you just did.
1: I didn't even know you were black. Like, whoa. Wait a minute.
0: You don't have to act like you don't know. That's what that was. Anyway. What were we talking about? Okay, so you know what? So you don't want Marcus Freeman to be Stephen A. Why'd you make me say that? Go ahead.
1: What do you mean, go ahead?
0: Balls in your court.
1: All right. Back to Marcus Freeman. First off, in life, I don't believe people should have more than two things. If you're handsome and an athlete, you shouldn't also be like a good coach.
0: I agree with that.
1: You get two things.
0: You can't be smart.
1: You can't have it all.
0: Handsome and athletic. You should get two of those three. So, like, I got handsome and smart, but I'm not athletic.
1: But
0: what did you get?
1: I think I got smart, charismatic, alluring.
0: Alluring. You got alluring. Okay, that's three, though.
3: That's three, yeah.
0: That's three.
1: Entertaining.
0: Okay,
1: entertaining,
0: well, you got four.
1: Humorous.
0: All right, but go ahead. You think Freeman's got too much?
1: It's got like eight of them.
0: Yeah. Tom Brady's like that for me. He's got too much.
1: So just accept that you have all of these traits that people would love to have, and now you're changing your hairline to make everybody think that that's number nine of the traits you have. I don't appreciate that about Marcus Freeman.
0: So Cam Hayward has a podcast, and he went ahead and asked him about it.
4: Marcus, I got to ask about the hair. It has its own story.
5: No, you know, you can put a little magic in there to keep the line sharp. Like, come on, man. Mike T, he's the one that put it on in the world. But, you know, hey, you start thinning out in the corners. You gotta make sure your corners are straight. You put a little enhancement in there, you know. Hey, listen, now, hey, you see, it's raining in the forecast now. I'm going to put a hat on. You know what I mean? Like, hey, you gotta be proactive. You know, don't be reactive.
0: Now, see, I like that answer. He is acknowledging the enhancement.
1: No.
0: And he is saying, look, this is what I got to do. I thought that was a very charming, I would even say alluring answer.
1: 5 years later, you're acknowledging it. I don't believe in any of that. It's on a podcast. Do it publicly.
0: Well, this is a public podcast.
1: But do you see how his conversation changed? He's talking barbershop talk. Like, all of a sudden, he got cool. Like, yeah, I had a little bit to it. No problem.
0: What did he mean when he said Mike T? Is he saying Mike Tomlin has that?
1: I think he's saying Mike Tomlin.
0: So is he out in Mike Tomlin as a hair enhancer?
1: I didn't know Mike Tomlin was in the club. And I've stood next to Mike Tomlin. I didn't know Mike Tomlin was in the club. I also don't like that he's bringing people, like he's calling out others instead of
0: you don't think he should do that?
1: We're talking about you, Marcus Freeman. Don't bring other people into this. What are you doing with your hairline? That's the focus.
0: Yes. Well, I found that a great answer. I liked that he acknowledged it.
1: Yeah.
0: Like, I'm one of these people, if I ever decide to, like, do a hair transplant, I'm just going to tell everybody. You don't need to just acknowledge
1: everybody.
0: It. Like, I don't know why Bill Self doesn't acknowledge it. Because Bill Self's got the best one that's ever existed. Just say it. You know what I mean?
1: Yeah, and if I do it, I'm coming here with curls. You know,
0: Are you thinking about it?
1: Oh, mine's going to be flowing. It's just going to be beautiful.
0: So you're thinking about getting like a full head?
1: Oh, I would do the whole thing. I got hair. I just wouldn't say anything about it. Like, I want to come into a room with a new set of hair and nobody acts like it's different. Like, just acknowledge that this is the new me.
6: We couldn't even handle hats, let alone new hair.
1: I want flowing hair.
0: If you got any sponsors out there. Myron is willing to do.
1: I want some flowing hair.
0: Myron is willing to do it. All right. Well, thank you very much. This is our last day together. I'll be here tomorrow, but you will be back in Minneapolis. I've had a lot of fun. We're going to go watch the football game together. You guys enjoy. Everybody, it is Freddie and Harry next. This has been Matt Myron. The wait is over and football is here, and so is DraftKings. 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
2: I'm Doug Duda with a sports update on ESPN, your home of the National Football League, and it kicks off tonight. We have got the rematch of the Super Bowl from last year. Your champion Seattle Seahawks hosting the New England Patriots. Pregame at 6. Kickoff tonight is set for 7:20. Then tomorrow from Australia, we'll bring you the Rams and the 49ers. Well, the football career for Mac Markway has come to an end. He made that announcement today on social media. He has had 5 what he referred to career-ending surgeries and said in part that his knees are not what they used to be and aren't letting me play at the level I want to. I got a huge weight and stress off my shoulders with this decision, and I'm truly at peace with it. I'm going to be around the facility helping y'all boys in another aspect of football. It's time to conquer the world in a different aspect of not just Mac the football player, but as Mac Markway. He came up from LSU. As far as the current Huskers, they're trying to get some new stars, and they may have found one after just 1 week in running back Jamal Rule, offensive coordinator Dana Holgorsen.
3: It's what I thought it would look like. You know, those guys played hard. I thought they were all 3 good players and have flashed at times, so it's just good to see it in the game, obviously, you know.
2: He said there is no separation between the 3 backs as they get ready for Bowling Green this Saturday night, 6 o'clock, and you can hear it right here on ESPN Radio. In the meantime, it's back to work for UNK after a 1-point loss to Wayne State and a 3-point loss at Shadron State. It's a bye week before traveling to 24th-ranked Emporia State next week. Head coach Ryan Held says it's time to get back to work.
4: We just got to keep getting better. We've lost 2 games by 4 points. It's not good enough. I get it. I know the profession I'm in. I've lived it. I'm not going to also go crazy. We're 0-0 the MIAA. Pitt State's 0-2, you know. There's a lot of teams that aren't where they want to be. So we'll just continue to grind. It'll be good to get back on the practice field.
2: And for Hastings College, they have their home opener this Saturday against Concordia. Kickoff is set for 1 o'clock. It's a busy day at Hastings today as the Hastings College men's soccer team is currently playing Avila of Missouri. Yesterday, the women won by a score of 4-0. And the Hastings College volleyball team is back home tonight after going a perfect 4-0 in Iowa, not dropping a set, as they'll host Mount Marty at Lynn Farrell Arena. Mount Marty is 8-7. The Broncos are 8-2 after winning just 6 total games last year. First-year head coach Harley Rhodes.
5: We've found a pretty consistent starting lineup, and, you know, I feel like the flow has been really good. We've kind of stuck with the same one that we've had since game one, which is really cool to see. Obviously, as a coach, you hope the lineups you throw out there, you know, will stick and work really well. So it's been really good to see, you know, kind of that one that I kind of expected, you know, going into weekend one has been continuing to work.
2: And the Hastings College men's golf team is off to a good start this fall. This week, they went out to West Lafayette, Indiana, and finished 3rd out of 9 teams at the Wildcat Fall Invite. Senior Josh Chapman led the team and secured his own 3rd-place finish by going even par over 3 rounds. And the UNK women's golf program, which made it to the Nationals for the 2nd time in school history last year, off to a good start as they played again down at Blue Springs, Missouri in the Central Region Fall Preview with 16 teams. The Lopers had the lead after the first round and were able to hold on to that lead today to bring home the championship. And exhibition season is here for the Tri-City Storm. The Storm are playing a couple of games this week and next. The regular season actually right around the corner. They will host Sioux Falls on September 25th and 26th to get the season underway. Their first 3 games are at home, and their next 4 will be on the road in October. Again, it's the start of the NFL season tonight. It is the Seattle Seahawks and New England Patriots. We've got all the action for you. Pre-game at 6 and kickoff is set for 7:20. And that is a look at sports.
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8: Baker Mayfield and the Tampa Bay Buccaneers agreed to a 3-year, $165 million contract extension. That's an annual average value of $55 million per year. He's the 13th highest paid quarterback in the NFL. And when that went down, I was surprised because I thought Baker and the Bucs had kind of broken off talks and maybe the Bucs were going to look ahead to the 2027 QB heavy draft. And they still could as a backup potentially for Baker Mayfield. But Chris Canty said something very interesting on Unsportsmanlike Wednesday morning. He said, all you need to be is a top 10 or 12 quarterback for 1 year for a team to win it all, not every year. And that changed my mindset a little bit in terms of the Baker Mayfield contract extension. I don't believe he can be a top 10 quarterback for each of the next 3 to 4 years. I believe it is possible for him to be that for 1 year. And if they can get 1 year along with that wide receiving core and that defense behind Todd Bowles, the head coach, just maybe Tampa can win it all. Coming up in 60 seconds, I'll tell you why a repeat is out the window.
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8: The NFL season finally begins tonight. Seattle, the defending champions, great defense, great quarterback from a year ago, and phenomenal head coaching. They open their title defense against the AFC champion from a year ago, New England Patriots. It's a Super Bowl rematch tonight. Seattle deserves all the credit in the world for what they were able to accomplish a year ago. But the idea of a repeat champion seems hard for me to imagine. I could say no disrespect to Seattle, but it is completely disrespectful. Sam Darnold has made me look bad time after time after time. I just don't believe he can do this twice in a row. What did I just tell you? You needed to be a starting quarterback that's in the top 10 to 12 for 1 year to win a title if you have that great of a...
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16: 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She is back, Arden Locke. Her fans clamoring for her. What'd you do with Arden? It's like she'll be in today. And good to have her. And she's, are you sporting that Super Bowl gear just to flex a little bit?
17: Sorry, mic was not on. Of course. We won it last year.
16: We.
17: The back-to-back campaign starts we. Now. It's a we.
18: She's been to a Super Bowl. I think she can say that.
17: I was part of the team last year with the way I acted. The joke between me and my roommates was that I was cheering as if I was coaching the team. I felt as though I was. We're going back-to-back. I mean, the CBS power rankings poll very, very early before week one had us at one. So I'm feeling good.
16: As in Seattle Arden.
17: Yes.
16: Fighting words for Denver fan here. I'm a Dolphins fan, but from the Marino, Snowflake, Ace Ventura era. So I don't have a team. My household likes Seattle, though.
18: See, the thing is if you're putting anyone unbiased opinion here but the Rams number one in your power rankings.
16: She will never do that.
17: No, actually, I don't think we're winning our division. I'll stop saying R.
16: We are.
17: Bill Dolman is having an aneurysm right now. That I was never supposed to say we. But no, I think that the Rams are the best team in the NFL. I don't think the Seahawks are winning the division. I think they're getting into the playoffs on a wild card.
16: Hold your thoughts because it is NFL Prediction Wednesday.
17: True, we'll get there.
16: We need the Joes in the stream, YouTube, 7 days a week, where you can find us. 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It might be early, but better often and early than not at all. So we want those thoughts today. We'll get plenty of Nebraska football thoughts as well. Good stuff when it comes to week one overreactions from The Athletic. Great story that's out. We'll talk about what they think of Nebraska and Anthony Calandria. Connor Clark, Average Joe alum, broadcaster extraordinaire, likes Da Bears.
18: Searles liked him too yesterday.
16: I like Chicago a lot, so that's the kiss of death because I know way too many Bears fans.
18: Remember you thought Caleb Williams was going to be a bust?
16: Well, he's just not real likable.
18: I think he's super likable.
16: Let me, from a personality standpoint, wasn't real likable in college, and then a little prima donna-y as he got into the NFL, but he has turned into a hell of a quarterback, so much so that somebody drafted him on his fantasy team.
18: Wow.
16: And he swore never to do that.
18: Wow.
16: Yeah.
18: The redemption story of Caleb Williams.
16: That's right.
18: Did he draft Ray Finkel to be your place kicker as well?
16: The mule.
17: It's also a redemption story for Schmitty's fantasy team, it sounded like, a little bit after last season.
16: I went old. I went Cignetti. I went Matt Rhule. I have the oldest roster in the NFL.
18: That's going to work.
16: Yeah, not at all. arthritis. And
18: Schmitty went old in the league that stands for not for long.
16: I know. We'll do Q&A with Nebraska football. What are some questions? What are some answers you think about the Big Red after week one? And going heavy, do you want to see more heavy formations from Nebraska football, i.e. with a couple of defensive linemen in the backfield? Mike Babcock's going to be with us. From Herd at Sports, Babbers will check in. Mr. Husker Football in about 15 minutes. In hour two, that'll kick off our World Herald Wednesdays. Evan Bland joins at 5:05. The Iron Horse, Gary Sharp, checks in at 5:25. A Jock Doc is back with Nebraska Orthopedic Center. Dr. Ben Woodhead, always great talk with Dr. Ben. We'll kind of quell those fears for Yankees fans in the Schmidt household. I have a bunch of front runners at my house. They like the Yankees. They like the Seahawks. You're not a front runner, Arden. But my wife and son, they're winning. Let's go buy all the Russell Wilson gear or Cam Chancellor gear there is. This is years and years ago. But away we go.
18: See, so some of us in Broncos country also rushed to go buy all the Russell Wilson gear, and that was a mistake.
17: Let's ride.
16: But now you can get it on sale.
18: Yeah, my buddy Aiden got one for $3. Russell Wilson, XL jersey, $3? That's a steal.
16: My brother was at this little, it was called Alco, and maybe you're familiar with them in smaller towns in Nebraska, and maybe you're not, but it was one of the stores we'd hit in McCook, Nebraska, where my grandparents were from. And legit, my Uncle Mark found an official NFL jersey. It was just on like the $4 sale rack. Okay, and back before the Walmart rebrand with their quality of clothing, this stuff was chipped in, hung up, and it would fall apart as you walked out, right? I mean, this was, and this is not judging folks that went with the Shaq Walmart gear, but it was of that quality.
18: How do you think the Pinner family made enough money to buy the Broncos?
16: Okay, so my point is this. Uncle Mark found an official, and this might have been, God, when did he get it? It might have been like the 75th anniversary jerseys. This is back in 94, all right? So it's a Marshall Faulk Colts jersey, like road Colts jersey, and it had like the NFL stitched. I mean, those would run you $100.50, $200 even back then at your sports shops. But he found it, so that just kind of spurred on a wow moment. Speaking of jerseys for sale, what you got on sale? But we'll take your Super Bowl picks. We will have our NFL unveiling around 4:40, who we are liking for the division, the playoff run, and ultimately Super Bowl. I have gone, I think, Green Bay or Texans. I mean, I have had some awful picks the last 4 to 5 years, so I will give the kiss of death to somebody shortly. But as we get into some college football thoughts, I want to dive into the week one overreactions part. And this was pretty funny, but maybe not wrong, right? I mean, the week one overreactions, Dabo is done at the end of the year. Bryce Underwood's last start will be Saturday against Oklahoma. But how do you guys feel about this as we get into it? When it comes to Anthony Calandria, and The Athletic wrote that, you know, Nebraska's found their quarterback. Calandria's going to be a difference maker. And listen, he looked good. I know Dana touched on the completion percentage. I know Dana touched on, you know, treating your wide receiving crew with kindness and not throwing the ball too hard. And I'm not saying Anthony Calandria won't give Nebraska a really good chance to win ball games or make plays. I think his heart is in it for the right reasons, being he just wants to win. He wants to win. He wants to perform well on a big stage. You know, some of the week one overreactions is this. You know, Illinois, they have an upgraded quarterback. Ooh, Indiana's defense is taking a step back. Iowa has a receiving core. Iowa might have an offense. They got an offensive line for sure.
17: Iowa might have a football team.
16: Iowa's gonna hurt some people. They look good. Look at us giving all the praise and kisses to Iowa.
18: I was impressed, man.
17: Last time ever.
16: Yeah, you know, Michigan State. Fitzy has showed he is Marked Antonio Part 2. Coy Parrish, no big deal, says P.J. Fleck. Minnesota looked good, but Anthony Calandria, yay or nay, after week one is the answer. It's official. That's the headline. What do you believe? Clutch play, mobility, good numbers put up. Listen, man, he converted a lot of third down passes. He converted, I think, 5 first downs with his legs. I want to see how he fares. And I think he is the clear answer at quarterback for Nebraska in the Nebraska quarterback room. And he has weapons and opportunity between what we think the run game can be and what the receiving core is. All that being said, how's he going to do? For me, man, and it's going to be judgment against your big dog. It's going to be, how does he end up playing against Iowa? How's he do on the road against Michigan State. Is he going to say this defense and their pass rush is what it is? Say he's got to win some shootouts because you can't stop anybody or can't get home against Maryland and their quarterback. Can he, you know, go okay, corral shot for shot against Washington? There's Ohio State, their defensive line. There's Indiana, who no doubt is putting this up as bulletin board about their defense taking a step back, knowing Sig. So I think Calandria is refreshing. Love his style. He's exciting. He's fun. Is he going to, you know, jump Nebraska into the upper echelon or upper tier of mid-tier in the Big Ten? Don't know yet, because some of that's out of his hands. For me, for this team, it's still going to be where's the defense go as part of the overreactions. Well, but I like Calandria. Love what he can do and like what he can do for the play selection for Dana.
18: And I think how I'm kind of qualifying this is Anthony Calandria being the answer. I'm going to say compared to the other portal options that you had. You look at Bo Prabula.
16: Virginia looks good.
18: You look at Kenny Minchie. I'll also say you look at Dylan Raiola from last year. You look at some of the options that were there for you in the portal. And I do think Calandria fits the offense well. I have a couple concerns with his style of play. One is the height. There were batted balls at the line of scrimmage that whenever you're going up against bigger, faster, stronger Big Ten defenses, those could continue to become an issue. I need to see him against those 4- and 5-star defensive backs that you'll see in the Big Ten who can break on the ball quickly, who the windows are going to be a lot smaller against than a team like Ohio. But I think based on game one, I will say this is not a Jeff Sims experience for Nebraska.
16: No,
18: Nebraska got themselves a real quarterback. Mm-hmm. Is he going to live up to what Bo Prabula showed at Virginia? Is he going to be Kenny Minchie? Time will tell with those things. But I will say Nebraska did not make a bad selection in the transfer portal. That is what I think game one has proven to me. He went out there. He outperformed your quarterback that you on the field last year. You upgraded in that position. He's going to keep the offense moving. And I think the offense for Nebraska proved itself in game one that it's going to be dangerous as the year goes on. Can it hang with an Indiana or an Oregon or an Ohio State? Time will tell. But you're going to be able to put up points against most of the Big Ten.
17: No, I entirely agree. I think that it's really, really hard to get any level of confidence when you've played Ohio and then you're going to go play Bowling Green, you're going to play North Dakota. I don't think you get confidence until you've played Michigan State on the road, until you've faced off against Maryland, because they're just different level teams, obviously, until you get into the Big Ten. But I liked Calandria. I thought he looked good. I think that he's someone whose name that Husker fans are going to be saying throughout this year. Do I think the Husker fans in 5-10 years will remember Anthony Calandria? No, I think they're going to have to be reminded by their parent who was a fan of the Huskers that year and remembers that the Huskers actually might have, you know, come away with a clutch moment by a quarterback. I think that was the biggest thing that you saw from Calandria in game one. We've talked about it a lot, that rollout to his right side, a man in his face. He is in his own end zone and connects to Kwazi Gilmer, you know, for I think it was 29 yards. That's a play that you haven't had a lot of quarterbacks be able to make within a game that, you know, you're down 13-14, I believe, or maybe just winning by one, 13-14. So I think that he is a decent answer right now. Do I think that, you know, he's going to go down in the record books as you know, the one of the best quarterbacks that Nebraska has had? No.
18: Like, will his number be up in the rafters someday? Will be up underneath the Jumbotron? No, I don't think so. Do I think he could be a foundational piece for the future of Nebraska, setting kind of an identity offensively for what Nebraska wants from their quarterback? I think he absolutely could be that.
16: You know, can he be a Joe Gans type player? And that's not a slight on Joe. Joe's in the record books, but Joe was mobile. Joe was not as big as some other quarterbacks, but he had some guts. He had some moxie. And that's kind of who he reminds me of. And I'm the biggest Joe Gans fan there is still. You want to talk about jerseys, right? I'd buy one if I could still. We're not only a member, but the president of the Joe Gans fan club here. So that style is where I see it. Now, when I look at all the other portal quarterbacks that are out there, I mean, if I'm drafting who I want, I think Keenholz and Prabula are early wows. I think Minchie's obviously fantastic. But, you know, the showing's not been bad at all from what Nebraska's gotten. And the question remains, is he going to have to lead an offense that has to score 75% of the time in say Nebraska gets 8 possessions, do they have to score 6 times a game somehow, some way to win? Or where's the defense come along? And I'm not out on the defense at all. It's just one game. But as we kind of touch on questions and answers, and we'll get into that with Mike Babcock a little bit, you know, one of the questions I have out there is, you know, what kind of game speed do we see week 2 against not only a Bowling Green, but what do you see at the end of the month? How fast and furious can this team play? And quite frankly, how can they find somebody to get home after the quarterback?
18: Yeah, and we talked with Brandon a couple weeks ago, Brandon Vogel, I should say, mm-hmm. about can Nebraska go win in a slugfest? Week 1 would show me they're not built for a slugfest at this point in time. They're going to need to have an offense that can go allow the defense to play with the lead.
16: Yeah.
18: You saw how much more confident the defense looked whenever they could take some chances in the second half because you had the lead. I think that's going to be big for this defense this year.
16: The 28-20, and then you blink, and it's 42-21. Mm-hmm. That lets the defense kind of play with the hair on fire a little bit. Mike Babcock is coming up. Good to have you in on a Wednesday with the Average Joes.
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16: 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Mike Babcock in with us at MD Babs on Twitter. Babbers, another season is kicked off, my friend. Nebraska 1-0. Were you nervous for Nebraska when it was 14-13? And are you nervous about seeing the same thing, or are you thinking a little bit more improvement, a little faster play here as we get into Saturday night? Did Mike freeze? Mike?
18: I don't think he's there.
16: No, Mike froze.
18: We'll retry.
16: We will try and get Mike back. That was well set up.
1: I was
16: excited for Mike is giving us an answer right now that is groundbreaking radio.
18: Well, it's going to be fun whenever you get to reset that whole thing back up whenever he gets in.
16: No, and I'll ask it way cleaner. Shut up and ask him the question. We'll get our NFL picks coming up the next couple of segments. We'll talk some Husker football here with Babbers, get Mike's take on things. Mike was telling me the story of his first assignment. Man, and this was, you want to talk about an opener, right? And we saw some interesting openers last weekend, and this week two slate's pretty tasty if you're a college football fan, especially with Michigan and Oklahoma. I don't think they've played since old Switzer won a walk-off field goal in the mid-70s. And you're going to have Texas, Ohio State, you know, the get-even if you're Bevo and company. And that was such a tamely played game offensively for both new quarterbacks a year ago, right? With Saban and with Manning, that was a 14-7. You wake up, what happened? And what happened was both defenses took over, and it was kind of a snore fest early on in the year. I don't believe this one's a playoff eliminator, do you? It's more of a playoff placement.
18: Well, depends how the rest of the year goes.
16: Sure. I mean, they both have schedules, but it's also they're one of a few teams that are kind of putting their neck out there.
18: Well, and they could easily recover from this, but if you're sitting at the end of the year, 8-4 with a loss in this game, which I think is possible for both teams.
16: And it kept Texas out a year ago.
18: Or on the flip side, if you're 9-3 and you lose some big games, but you have this win, it could get you in. But I'm looking at 8-4. Ohio State has four losses, including a Texas loss in their schedule. I don't think they're getting in.
16: Yeah. We'll see if we got Babbers now. Mike, you got his partner?
3: Yeah, I think so. I don't know. I'm looking at my internet here, and it's still on. It didn't go off.
16: No, that's fine. Did you grab the velvet hammer and threaten it?
3: Yeah, well, I did that, and all the insight that I offered when we were gone is now lost. So.
16: Well, we'll just reboot it. It's okay. We were talking about, you know, openers, and I remember you telling the story about Nebraska's opener in Birmingham Legion Field against Bear and Bama. And that was quite an opener for Nebraska. Nebraska's openers once upon a time were pretty stout tests. I want to go back to the Ohio game and ask you this. What questions, what answers do you have, or do you have any, about this football team after week one?
3: I was a little confused at halftime. I thought that the Huskers would be in a better position than they were at that point. But, they got it done in the second half. And, it's the first game. And I think Ohio is probably a pretty good team, actually. Mm-hmm. I think they'll be successful this year and in their conference. And so, you know, given what happened in the second half, how Nebraska took control of it, I thought it was a pretty decent first game situation. And now you move on to Bowling Green. But, I thought offensively they picked it up in the second half. Obviously, they rushed for, 65 yards in the first half, 183 in the second half. To me, that's where the offense has to start, with the running game. You got to be able to do that. And obviously, it was impressive with three running backs and what Rhule did.
18: It's Mike Babcock with us here. And, Mike, we talked back in segment one about F. Anthony Calandria is the answer. How do you define what the answer is, what the answer is for Nebraska specifically at quarterback?
3: Well, I think the answer is it's Calandria because he's the quarterback here. I mean, that's the choice that you have, or, You know, you got Latif and you got Kalen, but, you know, yeah, I think so. And I think that his success, as I say, probably every week, depends on the offensive line. Mm-hmm. He was sacked twice. Probably don't want to have that. He showed that he can move around. I think that was good. I think that was a positive. I think he has some good receivers in addition to those running backs. So I think they've got the pieces for an offense that can be very competitive if the offensive line continues to improve. It wasn't like Holgorsen just was gushing over the offensive line play. They have things that they need to improve on, but I think they have the players there that can do that as time goes on and as they work together and get that connection from working together. So I think that offensively Nebraska has the right, it's going to go in the right direction. Defensively, I think there's some work to be done still. I'll be interested to see how the defense is when Chambliss comes.
17: Yeah, that's a big question mark there. When you look at that defense, which is where a lot of the questions still lie, is there one specific area that you're pinpointing, saying, hey, that needs to improve, or is it, you know, an overall defensive look right now?
3: Arden, I think it's probably overall. My first reaction was, you know, maybe some things in the secondary need to be worked out. But I think you've got the players there. You've got the potential, but I think that it needs to, but probably across the board, everything needs to take a step forward. Defensive line, linebackers, secondary, whatever it, and I think they will.
16: It's Mike Babcock with us, Herd at Sports, Mr. Husker Football joining us, Average Joe Sports Show at MD Babs on Twitter. And, Mike, we're interested not only on the defense, but the pass rush specifically with Nebraska. And they had to make some adjustments to the mobile quarterback. It's not the last mobile or, as Coach Rule talked about, athletic quarterback that they're going to see this season. It's just I'm in the mode right now after week one, knee-jerk, trying to project towards some of the more talented teams they're going to face. And I'm not quite sure how, yeah, this team needs to get better each week, right, ramp up. I like initially what I saw on offense. Defensively, though, is my question. I think they've got some specific guys, but as a unit, that's where I'm interested to see if, okay, can you hold up against the run, quarterback run included, moving forward when you get into Big Ten play, and then can you find somebody to get after that quarterback? I talked about it last segment. I want to talk about it again with you. And can Nebraska either manufacture or can somebody step up and be that pass rush specialist?
3: I think that they have a player or two that can do that. Anthony Jones, I think, is a guy that's really a strong guy that can put some pressure on the quarterback. Donovan Jones, probably. I think we'll see that they do if the rest of the defense can hold up. In other words, if you're blocking everybody and you can't get off those blocks and you can't put pressure, and they did have two sacks in the game. Mm-hmm. But if you can't get some pressure from everybody else, then one or two guys putting pressure on the quarterback's not going to happen. And you got to have that coverage in the secondary to give them an opportunity to have time to do that. So it's not necessarily one or two guys. It's the entire defense working together in order to get that to put the pressure on the quarterback mm-hmm. sufficiently to get a sack or I think Ward said that, you know, it wasn't so much sacks they wanted, it was to make sure that they kept the quarterback in the pocket. Mm-hmm. You know, can you do that? And I think Nebraska has the ability to do that, but I think that it's a work in progress.
16: Mike, I want to get your take here real quick on a broader note here. Last couple of minutes, Michigan and LSU, two teams that made impressions in different ways in week one. LSU, despite the noise, made their own. And then there's the Michigan fiasco and its insult to injury with quarterback Underwood's response to the fact that your job's not in cement anymore.
3: Yeah, I was disappointed or surprised with how the Michigan game ended. You know, first of all, they put the 1 second back on to give them nine, and then looked like the time ran out, and then they gave them another second. And I just don't think that had a good look to it, that situation. But, you know, by the same token, you can't expect that, okay, we'll put a second back on because we know that they're going to hit this Hail Mary this second time. I mean, that's not a given in any way, shape, or form. But it's not a good look. And it kind of diminishes to me the excitement of Oklahoma, Michigan this week.
16: Yeah.
3: Because I'm not sure that Michigan's up to the task from what we saw against Western Michigan. And the LSU thing is just, I see that they finally withdrew that idea that they were going to bring in those two guys and brought in two other guys that weren't NFL players. So
18: all it took was the SEC saying, no, we will actually kick you out of the conference.
16: We're going to throw you out of the club, Mike. You're going to get launched out of the club.
18: That was all it took.
3: Oh, wait a minute now.
16: You've got to be in extremely bad behavior to get kicked out of the SEC. That's like getting kicked out of Guns N' Roses for using drugs.
3: Yeah, we're not Notre Dame. We can't be an independent in football.
16: I know. That's about right. It's Mike Babcock, Herd Out Sports, at MD Babs on Twitter, Mr. Husker Football. Babbers, thanks for making it work today. It's good to chat.
3: Sorry about the blip.
16: Oh, you're good.
18: You're all good. Thanks,
16: appreciate Mike Babcock with us here. Good to have you in on the Average Joe. We'll get some starting five shout-outs. NFL thoughts on the way.
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0: This is SportsCenter.
1: I'm Ed Bengen. The NFL season is finally here. It kicks off tonight in Seattle with the Seahawks hosting the Patriots in a Super Bowl rematch. It will be just the third time ever in the Super Bowl era that there is a rematch between the two Super Bowl participants from the year before in Week 1. Tomorrow's Game 2 of the NFL schedule in Australia with the Rams taking on the 49ers. Meanwhile, the Commanders are getting ready to open their season. And quarterback Jaden Daniels says he's not worried about outside criticism.
2: I mean, I think everybody has an opinion, no matter whether it's good or bad. It's nothing I can really control to the point everybody's going to say something. Only thing that matters to me is, you know, the people inside that building.
1: In Minnesota, head coach Kevin O'Connell says Carson Wentz will back up Kyler Murray on Sunday, and J.J. McCarthy will be the number three quarterback. According to ESPN's Adam Schefter and the NFL Network's Ian Rappaport, Raiders tight end Brock Bowers will miss a game or two after undergoing a meniscus trim on Tuesday. In baseball, in the eighth inning, the A's lead the Blue Jays 2-0. Toronto a game behind Cleveland for the final wild card spot of the American League. In the seventh, the Tigers lead the Twins 5-2.
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5: Hey, it's Dave Greek with News Channel Nebraska. Coming up tonight on NCN, a 16-year-old girl has died after injuries suffered from an e-bike accident. And the Kearney City Council giving the green light to the new Project Horizon on the east side of town.
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9: Back with you. We're going to get some NFL predictions. Some of you in the stream, the average Joes, have your Super Bowl picks. Don't worry, we will go Nixon tape on this if you're way off. O-Dog says, give him the Chiefs, give him the Bears. Dust in the Wind says, laces out, Dan. That's a great reference from Ace Ventura. 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Chris Schmidt, Elijah Herbel, Arden Locke back in with us. QB1 Ace wants the Rams and Bengals. I kind of want a Cincinnati Super Bowl run. Black Hills Brennan is all about them Jaguars. He loves sunshine down there at quarterback. It is that time to dust off the predictions for some NFL. We'll get some more Nebraska football thoughts coming up. Evan Bland, Gary Sharp shortly. But are you both ready for some playoff talk week one? Because we are here, man. We got NFL action tonight, tomorrow, into the weekend, Sunday night, and then, of course, Monday night football.
10: The main event on Monday night.
9: It is. Denver and Kansas City.
10: Actually, I'm really excited. Cowboys-Giants Sunday night football.
9: That'll be fun.
10: I haven't said that in probably 8 years now. Excited for a Cowboys-Giants game, but I'm looking forward to this one. These two games that we have to kick off the season should be fantastic. As Searle said yesterday, man, you might hate Roger Goodell, but he can put together week one slate.
9: He can. Arden, your Seattle Seahawks, you think they're a playoff team? Let's start off on the other side of the ledger, though, and with the AFC. I'll throw my takes out there. I want your guys' kind of playoff picks as well. When I look at the AFC East as a former Fish fan, or, you know, we'll just call it lapsed. We'll call it lapsed Dolphin fan. I do like the Bills. Big Chris Kelce guy. Buffalo's going to win the division. That's it. No one else from that division is going to the playoffs. Again, do not go to the sports book with this. Just my humble, horrible takes here on this. But give me the Bills. Give me Cincy. Give me Jacksonville. Give me the Donks as your division winners. Give me Houston, the Chargers, the Chiefs for wild card.
10: So the Patriots, after a run to the Super Bowl, miss out.
9: Listen, there's always a team or two. There's always a team or two that missed the playoffs. San Francisco's had a lot of success, but there's been a couple of years, one year specifically, where they missed the playoffs. It happens.
10: It happens
9: with the schedule.
10: To me, I think that team is the Texans.
9: Okay.
10: I think the Jags win the AFC South because the Texans, their offensive line is booty, man. It is so bad.
9: It needs to be getting better because of who they go against.
10: The beauty of the Texans is that if their offense puts up 21 points a game,
9: because of their defense,
10: they'll win.
9: And I think their offense will be good enough to score 17 to 21 a game. And I think the Texans get in because of their defense. Is Stroud going to improve?
10: I don't think. That's what my sticking point is. I don't think their line is good enough to give Stroud a consistent running game. And I don't think C.J. Stroud is good enough to operate in an unclean pocket. So I think their offense is going to struggle this year. They'll win some games. I think they just barely miss out. But I think the Jags win that division. Liam Cohen is a great head coach.
9: Mm-hmm.
10: As for the AFC West, I've said it before, I'm on record. I think the Chargers probably win that division, but the Broncos are the best team in the division. Tougher schedule, especially down the stretch. I think the Chiefs...
9: It's a look of death from Arden.
10: I think the Chiefs sneak in as the final wild card team. Up in the East... I think Bills and Patriots both make it as your wild card teams, and I got the Bengals to win the AFC North.
9: I think are we all cheering for the Bengals? Zach Taylor,
11: yeah.
9: Joe Burrow,
11: yeah. No.
9: We just want to see 40 points a game and some fun, right?
11: I just want a healthy Joe Burrow, not in the blue tent, preferably.
9: Right?
11: Just a healthy season of Joe Burrow. I'm on the same page with you guys of who's winning each division. We're sitting at the Bills, the Bengals, the Jags. I think the Broncos are winning the AFC West.
10: Thank you, guys. You have more confidence than I do.
11: I feel really good about the Broncos. I think that the best team in the league is not in this conference, but I think the two best teams in the conference are the Broncos and the Bengals. You always have to add the caveat of, if Jamar Chase stays healthy, if Joe Burrow stays healthy. But I think that they look really good. I think the other teams making it are the Chargers, the Patriots, and then the Chiefs as well, I think, in there.
9: You know, it's kind of getting to now or never time for Herbert.
11: Yes.
9: Harbaugh's got a good history. He just wins, baby.
10: And they got him an innovative offensive coordinator that, well, for McDaniel's sake, he finally has a quarterback.
9: Mm-hmm.
10: And Herbert finally has an offensive coordinator, I think, that can be on the cutting edge of football for him. Lots of weapons on that team and a really good defense.
11: I mean, Herbert's brain is functioning at all levels, which McDonald hasn't had a QB whose brain has not been rattled around his cranium.
9: You mean he's got a quarterback now that doesn't have to wear a name tag?
10: He's got a quarterback that's seeing six wide receivers in a two-man route.
9: Is all your kids, Tariq, or am I seeing six?
10: Oh, that's horrible.
9: James says, bleep it. We'll throw 500 down, $100 down on Miami. 500-1.
11: That is the worst team in the league by a mile.
9: Oh, they should quit football.
10: That's the worst bet you could possibly make.
9: Snowflake is looking to get six, so she or he does not have to do entertainment for the halftime. Let's go to the NFC. Got to go with Philly. And I have a real problem with Eagles fans, not to the degree Searles does, but Eagles fans wear me out, but they're a great football team.
10: Listen, if I was...
9: I know their quarterback is... God, he's good, but he wants to be what he's not. And right now, he's a manager with some athleticism, right? And he's been to the Super Bowl. He's won a Super Bowl. But it doesn't have to be all about you. I feel like this is another almost Russell Wilson drama situation. And you traded away AJ. Is he the problem? Is a quarterback the issue? Or is it everyone else that just can't adapt? I don't know. But they're too good. They're almost too big to fail with what they've got on defense.
10: You need an offensive coordinator. And they brought a new offensive coordinator that embraces that Saquon Barkley and Jalen Hurts running the ball is the best part of their offense. Last year, it felt like they tried to embrace that Jalen Hurts was an all-around great quarterback. He's not. He needs to run the football to stress defenses, bring another safety down into the box. If I was a betting man, I'd take the Giants to win that division. I think plus 600 is good odds for a young, exciting team with a Harbaugh head coach.
9: Are they going to stay healthy?
10: That's a question, but they have Harbaugh. They have one of the best receivers in Malik Nabers. Jackson Dart's young and exciting. Cam Scadaboo, can he stay healthy for the season? How many concussions will he pick up this year? Great question. I don't know. And then, honestly, great pieces on the defensive side of the ball as well. If Harbaugh can put it all together, I could see that Giants team making a run. In the NFC North, you got to take the Bears at plus 305 to win that division, right?
9: Chicago's winning it. Cincinnati, I said the other way. I can't read my own writing. It's Chicago. It's Philly. I think Tampa Bay and Baker I like. And then give me the Rams.
10: Yeah, NFC South, just throw a dart at the dartboard.
9: Yeah.
10: Buccaneers, really. Saints, Panthers.
9: So, I mean, any Carolina of those teams could win it. 7-8 last year.
10: Any one of those teams could win it. It's 7-9 now? Mm-hmm. 7-10? 8-9, somewhere in there. That's all you have to get to for the NFC South.
11: This is when I become an angry NFC West fan, and I talk about the strength of the division that the Seahawks are in. But it truly does feel a little bit like a joke that the NFC South is going against those three other teams, right? And then you've got the four in the NFC West that are vying for a playoff.
9: So you are lobbying for your entire division to get in.
11: Yeah, 100%. Well,
10: if they
11: Cardinals. Deserve it.
10: Not the Cardinals.
9: Oh, Once upon a time, the Cardinals were all right.
10: We'll
9: back
10: set the
9: in
10: Cardinals
9: the
10: to the side.
11: The Cardinals can sit over there.
9: I have Green Bay, San Fran, and Seattle as my three wild cards.
10: The Cardinals can sit in a chair in the corner and watch.
11: Think about their actions.
9: You're at the kids' table. For now, and maybe forever. We'll wind down hour one on the Average Joe Sports Show. We are presenting.
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4: Joe Chris Schmidt, Elijah Herbal, Arden Locke, good to be with you. We'll have Evan Bland coming up here in the second hour. Gary Sharp with us. Uncle Andy, my brother-in-law, he is the biggest diehard Cowboys fan ever. And he still has an authentic Jay Novacek jersey that he wears every Cowboys Sunday. There are lots of tears stains on them, on that jersey, but, you know, he's loved the Cowboys, man, forever. So I appreciate him. I mean, he saw the 1-15 season. He saw three of the Super Bowls. It's all good. Sent a text I cannot read on the air about Philly, but he's not wrong. It was something derogatory towards Philadelphia Eagles football. And I just had to send him the old Stephen A. Smith gif back where Stephen A.'s got the cigar and the Cowboys hat mocking Cowboy fan.
5: I think all you have to say is last time the Cowboys won a Super Bowl, gas was $1.10 a gallon.
4: Well, our dear friend Barry Switzer was on the sideline.
5: Yeah, that...
4: Which was great.
5: And gas is $1.10 a gallon.
4: That's funny. You hear the story from Michael Irvin about the infamous White House down in Dallas, the party zone central. And, you know, Michael Irvin's telling the story about, security, Dallas security wants to see Irvin, and Jerry Jones wants to see Michael Irvin. He's like, Jerry has tried to do the wrong thing the right way when it comes to this this party central spot. Let's get our AFC, NFC title game picks and Super Bowl projections here before we wind down this first hour. Going Rams, Bears. I'm going to utter Chicago into the Super Bowl. For the NFC, I'm going to say Bears, Chargers for the AFC.
5: Bears, Chargers?
4: I said Bills, Chargers is what I meant. Bills,
6: they're popping on over.
4: They're going to get there one way or the other.
5: The Bears fans made it happen. They sued the NFL, and they got a favorable judge.
4: This guy Lane, he's a judge now in Louisiana. Bills, Chargers, AFC, give me Bills over Bears. And Buffalo finally gets that Super Bowl.
5: See, let me get... Broncos, Bengals, AFC title game.
4: I love that game.
5: Broncos win it. On the other side, give me Bears, Rams. Rams win it. So we have Rams, Broncos in the Super Bowl, and the Rams win it all.
4: Okay. Arden, Seattle, and who?
6: No, I'm going Bengals and Broncos as well. Broncos also making it to the Super Bowl. And then can Rams, Seahawks even happen in the title? Yeah. Okay. Yeah. Then, yeah, Rams, Seahawks.
4: I think Seahawks. It was last NFC.
6: Yeah,
4: title
6: you're right.
4: Game,
6: exactly right.
4: That was the Super Bowl, quite frankly, last year.
6: Rams, Seahawks, Rams take it, and Rams pick up the Super Bowl.
4: All right. Let's squeeze in our starting five here, real quick, if we can.
7: Where's our starting line? The first five. Let's roll. It's the Average Joe Sports Show.
4: That music by, Mariner Maddie. We shot him out. Three Putt is across the finish line. Corn Raider is here. Brian

0: ultimately part of the Boulder Peace Treaty. Gets in third, top Jimmy four with our starting five. Husker Tuck makes it happen in at number five. Roll call, Jeff Snitley here, part of that Boulder Peace Treaty. OG Steve is in. Uh-oh, Coach Orich, part of the crew in the stream. Not happy about a 70-yard bust in coverage. QB1 Ace the other day. MB Husker is here. Rewind checks in. Puffin is in. Tad, good to have you. Ryan, Dust in the Wind, Mr. Connor, O-Dog. And more shout-outs next hour. Evan Bland coming up.
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3: It's fun to see these commissioners, the NCAA as a governing body, because for decades on end, they've enjoyed the exploitative practices of what college football had become, which is a big-time revenue generator without the product, which is the players being able to get fair compensation. And they've hidden behind the guise of amateurism when we know that college football and big-time college sports is anything but. And so they finally got to the point where these states' legislatures forced their hands to allow these players to profit off of their name, image, and likeness, and it became a free-for-all. So the fact that these conferences, college football as a whole, the NCAA, they're going through all of these different hoops to try to govern it now retroactively, I love to watch it, because all of this chaos was avoidable had they done the right thing by the players decades ago.
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12: I'm Ed Bankin. The NFL season kicks off tonight in Seattle. The Seahawks and Patriots will get together in a rematch of last February's Super Bowl. Meanwhile, the second game will be tomorrow in Australia between the Rams and 49ers. According to ESPN's Adam Schefter, the NFL Network's Ian Rappaport, Raiders tight end Brock Bowers will miss a game or two after undergoing a meniscus trim on Tuesday. Also, Vikings coach Kevin O'Connell says Carson Wentz will back up Kyler Murray on Sunday, and J.J. McCarthy will be the number three quarterback. Vikings open up against the Packers. Baseball, the A's played spoiler today against the Blue Jays.
13: 2-1 pitch. That swung on blast to left field. Forget about it. McAdoo just looks up, and it is gone out of the clubhouse. And it's 1-0 Athletics. What a shot from Bolte, his 10th of the year.
12: The call from Talk 650 KSTE is the A's beat the Blue Jays 2-0. Tigers over the Twins 7-2. Meanwhile, the Yankees are placing second baseman Jazz Chisholm on the injured list. He's dealing with a sprained right thumb. At the U.S. Open, Coco Gauff and Elena Rybakina also advanced in three sets, both moving on to the women's semifinals.
14: If you run a small business, you've got to try Gusto.
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16: I'm Doug Duda with a sports update on ESPN, your home of the National Football League, and it kicks off tonight. We have got the rematch of the Super Bowl from last year, your champion Seattle Seahawks hosting the New England Patriots. Pregame at 6, kickoff tonight is set for 7:20. Then tomorrow from Australia, we'll bring you the Rams and the 49ers. Well, the football career for Mac Markway has come to an end. He made that announcement today on social media. He has had five what he referred to career-ending surgeries and said in part that his knees are not what they used to be and aren't letting me play at the level I want to. I got a huge weight and stress off my shoulders with this decision, and I'm truly at peace with it. I'm going to be around the facility helping y'all boys in another aspect of football. It's time to conquer the world in a different aspect of not just Mac the football player, but as Mac Markway. He came up from LSU. As far as the current Huskers, they're trying to get some new stars, and they may have found one after just 1 week in running back Jamal Rule, offensive coordinator Dana Holgorsen.
8: It's what I thought it'd look like. You know, those guys played hard. I thought they were all three good players and have flashed at times, so it's just good to see it in the game, obviously, you know.
16: He said there is no separation between the three backs as they get ready for Bowling Green this Saturday night, 6 o'clock, and you can hear it right here on ESPN Radio. In the meantime, it's back to work for UNK. After a one-point loss to Wayne State and a three-point loss at Shadron State, it's a bye week before traveling to 24th-ranked Emporia State next week. Head coach Ryan Held says it's time to get back to work.
15: We just got to keep getting better. We've lost two games by 4 points. It's not good enough. I get it. I know the profession I'm in. I've lived it. I'm not going to also go crazy. We're 0-0 the MIAA. Pitt State's 0-2, you know. There's a lot of teams that aren't where they want to be. So we'll just continue to grind. It'll be good to get back on the practice field.
16: And for Hastings College, they have their home opener this Saturday against Concordia. Kickoff is set for 1 o'clock. It's a busy day at Hastings today as the Hastings College men's soccer team is currently playing Avila of Missouri. Yesterday, the women won by a score of 4-0. And the Hastings College volleyball team is back home tonight after going a perfect 4-0 in Iowa, not dropping a set, as they'll host Mount Marty at Lynn Farrell Arena. Mount Marty is 8-7. The Broncos are 8-2 after winning just 6 total games last year. First-year head coach Harley Rhodes.
17: We found a pretty consistent starting lineup, and, you know, I feel like the flow has been really good. We've kind of stuck with the same one that we've had since game one, which is really cool to see. Obviously, as a coach, you hope the lineups you throw out there, you know, will stick and work really well. So it's been really good to see, you know, kind of that one that I kind of expected, you know, going into weekend one has been continuing to work.
16: And the Hastings College men's golf team is off to a good start this fall. This week, they went out to West Lafayette, Indiana, and finished third out of 9 teams at the Wildcat Fall Invite. Senior Josh Chapman led the team and secured his own third-place finish by going even par over 3 rounds. And the UNK women's golf program, which made it to the Nationals for the second time in school history last year, off to a good start as they played again down at Blue Springs, Missouri in the Central Region Fall Preview with 16 teams. The Lopers had the lead after the first round and were able to hold on to that lead today to bring home the championship. And exhibition season is here for the Tri-City Storm. The Storm are playing a couple of games this week and next. The regular season actually right around the corner. They will host Sioux Falls on September 25th and 26th to get the season underway. Their first 3 games are at home, and their next 4 will be on the road in October. Again, it's the start of the NFL season tonight. It is the Seattle Seahawks and New England Patriots. We've got all the action for you. Pregame at 6 and kickoff is set for 7:20. And that is a look at sports.
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0: Back with you. It's Hour 2. It's the Average Joe Sports Show. 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Chris Schmidt, Elijah Herbel, Arden Locke back with us. Evan Bland is here for our World Herald Wednesday at Evan Bland OWH on Twitter, Omaha.com. Evan, how was it, man? Season opener, great coverage from the World Herald crew as always, dude. And Bit of a ball game that folks sweated out literally and figuratively until about midway through the third quarter. Give me a grade, man, for Nebraska as you got to see him week one.
1: Grade, C plus, B, maybe somewhere in that range. Like he had probably some nerves in Memorial Stadium with that game being a 1-point affair at half and in doubt into the third quarter. But you know, Nebraska eventually pulls away, actually covers for people that care about such things, which
0: many in the stream do, Evan. Many in the stream do.
1: Yeah, you know, like that's there's something to that. Like good teams win, great teams cover. So Nebraska was able to do that. Like I guess I kind of looked at it through the lens of, okay, what were the concerns coming into the season, and then what did Nebraska do to calm those or maybe continue that conversation? So like Anthony Calandria not having any interceptions or lost fumbles was encouraging, for example, or the running back by committee approach led by Jamal Rule as a true freshman, like that looked pretty good in the opener. And then I think on the other side, you probably would have liked to have seen a little bit more pressure up front on the Ohio quarterback, certainly when he would pull up the ball down and scramble. Nebraska was just so-so at bringing him down in a timely fashion. You know, the penalties were an issue more so really than they were at any point last season. So you want to get that ironed out a little bit. And then, you know, I thought special teams, at least in one game, didn't look nearly as potent or reliable as it did at times a year ago. You had the short kickoff return for 8 yards, and the punt return game wasn't really there, and some of these different things. You had the two offside penalties on kickoffs, which are kind of hard to do in and of themselves. So kind of a mixed bag. Ultimately, Nebraska does pull away, and the outcome is more or less what people expected. But I think that's a game, and certainly this weekend and next weekend are also games where you're looking kind of under the hood, so to speak, beyond just the outcome, but some of the individual operations and how that might translate over into Big Ten play.
21: Evan, I got it. It's a two-part question for you. I'll just start off with the first part. The second part, I think, you might guess what I'll ask. But based on one game overreaction here, Nebraska will be able to compete with Indiana, Oregon, or Ohio State because why? What is the week one overreaction as to what makes Nebraska potentially able to compete against top 25, top 15 teams?
1: I think the week one overreaction would be they'll be able to keep up and score points on pace with those teams. That hasn't been the case very often this decade for Nebraska. It seems like it's been the defense that's done its job and kind of dragged the offense along at times. And I think through one week, like you can see how that offense could translate in the Big Ten. You can see Anthony Calandria rolling out and throwing on the run the way that he did at times. You can see that running back by committee doing some damage behind that offensive line, whether that's Jamal Rule or Mekhi Nelson or Isaiah Mosey, who all kind of had their moments when they got their chance. Luke Lindenmeyer didn't stuff the stat sheet, but if you're counting knockdowns, like he drew some major praise from Matt Rule and Dana Holgorsen and the crew for what he did in that aspect. And you know, the trouble like with the offense in week one, if you hear Dana Holgorsen talk, was that Isaiah Hunter didn't get enough touches. So it's a different conversation, I think, than in years past where Nebraska's had a couple of receivers and you say, yeah, like those are the guys you need to target because those are your playmakers. Now Nebraska has the depth of talent to where you want to spread it around a little bit more. You want to get Isaiah Hunter more involved. You saw Kwazi Gilmer and Ja'Cory Barney hang into the lion's share of those targets. Quinn Clark, you would think, would have another step forward too. So I think just week one, based on what you saw from that offense lighting up the scoreboard, if that's something that they can carry into Big Ten play, like maybe they can get into one of those shootouts if it comes to that.
21: Well, then the second part to that question then, Evan, is the week one overreaction. Nebraska will not be able to hang with Indiana, Ohio State, and Oregon because why?
1: You know, I'm not going to say the defense because I do think that's they're going to figure it out. Like, I thought they demonstrated an ability to adjust on the fly after that first busted coverage play. You know, it was a team that was missing Owen Chambliss, who's one of their best players, best communicators. You know, they're a little bit light there. I think if I'm going to overreact, it's going to be that special teams won't be the difference maker that it was a year ago. And I kind of laid out some of those reasons, but like, you need Archie Wilson to kind of take that next step. He hasn't been bad, but maybe just not the kind of difference maker that you might think with a guy who can kick with either foot and has different kinds of kicks. Or, you know, they might miss Kenneth Williams this year, who's at Michigan State in the kickoff return game. You know, you want to see Ja'Cory Barney be more of a weapon in that punt return, just having the one attempt on Saturday. So I'm not saying special teams is going to be a disaster. We've certainly seen what that looks like with past Nebraska teams, but I just think through one game, it maybe doesn't look like they have the ability to win games dramatically the way that we saw it at different times last season.
2: Yeah, you bring up a great point there. I mean, Archie Wilson averaging 40 yards on his punts, his long was 41 and three punts, so needs improvement there. Going back to the defense, specifically looking at the secondary, you have Andrew Marshall having a great game, but there's still a pretty big opening. I mean, Jeremiah Charles was the one who kind of blew the coverage on the first play of the game. Jameer Khan had a decent game, but who do you think is going to step up, especially opposite of Andrew Marshall on the other cornerback role?
1: Yeah, I think that's still a spot that's going to continue to play out through September and maybe beyond. I mean, they rotated in Victor Evans, Danny Odom, the true freshman, former five-star, had his opportunities in there as well. You know, Matt Rhule was pretty effusive in praise for those guys this week. I think all three of them earned the chance to continue to do that. And so you would think, it makes sense. Like, those guys all had an opportunity to run away with the job in camp, and nobody did it. And you could view that as a strength for what Nebraska wants to do moving forward. So, I think the secondary is in good shape, though, overall. Like, you're going to get back Caleb Benning at some point, who was a little bit nicked up in camp. Like, he's going to be a factor on the back end. You know, Donovan Jones had a nice start at nickel. Like, that's somebody who, you know, internally they feel like he's going to be an NFL player in a couple of seasons. So you don't move him off that other corner spot unless you feel good about what those guys can offer behind him. And then, like you mentioned, Andrew Marshall had a great game, 6 targets, and no balls that went his way were caught. So, you know, Ohio did test him, and he was up to the challenge, and looks like he's going to be that lockdown corner this year. So I don't know that Bowling Green's going to test that secondary all that much this weekend, but certainly when you get into the Big Ten and, you know, some of the talented receivers and quarterbacks that this league has now, that's going to be an area where Nebraska needs to perform at a high level and limit those explosive plays. And outside of that opening play last Saturday, I think they were largely able to do that.
0: It's Evan Bland with us here on the Average Joe Sports Show. Evan, 248 on the ground. That made some Nebraska fans smile. From a preference standpoint, how potent do you think that the power run game can be? Is it okay to overreact to Rhule? Is it okay to react to kind of that speed and home run ability that Nelson has? And Mosey got things off on the right foot. Again, we're trying to project into better opponents' Big Ten play. Did you see enough physicality from the offensive line on Saturday?
1: Yeah, I think with the running backs, I mean, you got to give, at least through one game, Nebraska coaches their kudos. I mean, how many times have we in the media or fans talked about how should Nebraska go into the portal and bring in somebody else? And very consistently, I mean, the coaches had said, we trust this group, even with Emmett Johnson moving on, and they looked pretty smart on Saturday with what Rhule did and what Mekhi Nelson did. I think, you know, a lot of those plays, had Isaiah Mosey been in, he would have been able to execute something similar. So I think that's a win in terms of their evaluation at this point. Yeah, I thought the offensive line was okay. I think probably when you compare it to what the expectations were in the offseason, the investment that was put in that group through the portal and through the coaching additions, it probably wasn't quite what you were looking for necessarily. Now, they wore down Ohio in the second half, but, you know, just I thought Matt Rhule made a good comment on Monday when he said there just wasn't enough of those Jeep Wade techniques that they've been working on show up on Saturday. And, you know, he emphasizes that explosive first step and getting downfield and blocking to the second level. And it just didn't happen right away. I think they got going in the second half. And if you can use that kind of a blueprint against the Big Ten, like, that's ideal. I think you probably wanted to get to that a little bit quicker, maybe against Ohio, but you know, I think it's also worth noting these guys probably deserve some grace with multiple transfers in there starting together in a game for the first time. You do have those new assistant coaches. You have different techniques going through your mind. I think that's a group certainly that you want to watch through September to get stronger and more cohesive before you get into that league when those guys are going to be even more important.
21: Well, Evan, what's one or two things here you're going to be most fascinated to look at and see on Saturday whenever Bowling Green comes to town?
1: You know, I just think it's Nebraska against itself in a game like this. It sort of feels like an NFL preseason game a little bit. Like, you want to see who's in your circle of trust. I think this is one of those rare games when you do want to get your reserves into the game. I don't know that you could have realistically expected that against Ohio. And I think it actually helped Nebraska to keep a lot of their starters in, especially guys who were new to the team. But this is a week with a struggling MAC team that just lost to an FCS opponent. Like, you want to get your backups in late, save the legs of your starters, see what these other guys have. And then just look at other areas that Nebraska can control. Can you limit those penalties? Can the defense go mistake-free or generate more of a pass rush and be a little bit quicker to the ball, you know, swarming the ball when it gets out in space? I think, you know, special teams, like we talked about, can that be a unit that flips the field against a team where you have more talent and more depth? So it's really, to me, not about the matchup with Bowling Green so much as it is what Nebraska is doing with its own internal operation. And sometimes these are the games that tell you the most. Like, if Nebraska wants to be in that Big Ten middle class, upper middle class, then you got to do against a team like Bowling Green what Iowa would do against Bowling Green, or Minnesota, or Illinois, or USC. Like, those are teams that you would have confidence in building a big lead and kind of making that second half low stakes, low drama. And we'll see if Nebraska has it in it to do the same here on Saturday night.
0: Evan, let's talk big picture, Big Ten. And is it going to be pretty miserable in Ann Arbor a second weekend in a row, at least if there's not a second put back on the clock? I mean, I'm interested. Is this setting up for a drubbing by the Sooners on the road? You've also got that Ohio State-Texas showdown, some early narratives, SEC v. Big Ten.
1: Yeah, who would have thought Oklahoma would be America's team this week, trying to dispense justice in the Big House after what happened? Certainly not me, but here we are. And, you know, Michigan has a chance to, you know, I guess quiet some haters for a week and win the game over 60 minutes instead of 60 minutes in 1 second. But, yeah, I mean, I think that particular controversy lasts as long as Michigan wins games. If they lose, you know, a handful of games here in the next month or two, then that becomes a little bit more of a footnote. If they figure some things out and get rolling, yeah, you can bet that's going to be something that sticks with people, sort of like the Colorado fifth down thing from yesteryear. Like, that's the kind of thing that takes on a life of its own the better the team is. But I mean, yeah, there are a lot of interesting things in the Big Ten. UCLA has my attention. Yep. After the way that they beat Cal last week. I was really impressed with the Bob Chesney hire. He was really impressive at Big Ten Media Days in July. the arrow's pointing up for the Bruins. And I think this weekend, that Minnesota-Mississippi State game is really fascinating, too. I mean, the Gophers looked like they had an offense in week one with Drake Lindsey at quarterback and what they can do. That's one of those matchups that maybe can give people that answer to the question of, okay, the top of the Big Ten's been better than the top of the SEC, but what about those middle-of-the-pack teams? I think Minnesota's trying to level up a little bit, and we'll see if they have the ability to do that against a decent, so-so Mississippi State team. I think that's another one that's that could go a long way in that SEC versus Big Ten debate.
0: Evan, we'll see you on Saturday. Thanks for the time today.
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4: 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Public disclosures show Trump gave $45,000 gifts to confidant Natalie Harp and two other aides. Millions paid in overtime to Lincoln firefighters could be incentive for them to work longer and pay a psychological price.
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2: Gary Sharp with us here. And right below Sharpie's name, if you're watching on YouTube, many of the average Joes do, 7 days a week. Sharpie, you say the thing many Nebraska fans shake their head to. Tommy Frazier was robbed by Eddie George. Is that part of the festivities for Saturday night? T. Frazier helping lead the team out, tunnel walk-wise, carrying a Heisman?
3: Now, that would be appropriate. He will be there. So will Eddie George as the head coach of Bowling Green. I guess Eddie has, remember, Eddie used to do games on the radio before he got into coaching.
2: Yep.
3: So he did a couple of Nebraska games for Westwood One, and he jokingly has said that he's heard it from Nebraska fans. Listen, for the longest time, he had a restaurant. He may still have a restaurant in the Columbus airport, and they had like his Heisman there,
2: yeah,
3: like one of the Heismans that he got. And, you know, Nebraska fans would go through there and they would stop and they'd take a picture and they'd say, oh, there's where Tommy Frazier's Heisman is. So, you know, Eddie had a good year. Tommy didn't get to play the fourth quarters. I also believe that Tommy was hurt by Lawrence Phillips.
2: Sure.
3: Lawrence Phillips coming back to play, the people like swore off of Nebraska. But think about this, guys. In the history of the Heisman Trophy, does Nebraska football at least have two of the top five biggest snubs, Sue and Frazier?
2: Yeah, I think you could argue that, to be quite honest, if things don't go the way they do in 95 off the field, I mean, Tommy may have been beat out by LP for the Heisman.
3: Yeah, well, I think LP. I said this, the run that he had against Michigan State, the over 50-yard run,
2: shot
3: week number two, I said – Lawrence Phillips just won the Heisman because you added that what he did against Oklahoma State the Thursday before. But that's in the past. They're both excited to see each other, and it'll be nice on Saturday night.
2: Can't wait for it. Gary Sharp with us here, Average Joe Sports Show. Sharpie, will you see a faster Nebraska defense Saturday night?
3: Ooh, I think if you're the defensive coordinator, you hope so. I mean, listen, they've got a bunch of new faces that are trying to figure out, okay, I'm playing with a guy I haven't played before. I got to figure out what he likes, what this guy likes. And they probably did a little bit too much thinking for their defensive coordinator instead of going out there and just playing. So I think they will. Let me ask the three of you this, mm-hmm, because this is a curious question. Like what you expected to see compared to what you saw, to me, there isn't much of a gap, right?
2: I expected to see what I saw on offense, but see it sooner. Defensively, I was expecting some busts. And to be honest, I mean, the defense kind of stabilized and it was all right. I mean, it ended up looking like it was supposed to. Elijah?
4: I maybe expected just a touch more havoc from the Husker front seven against an Ohio offensive line that was thrown together this offseason. Didn't have much returning experience there. But for the most part, yes, I'd agree with you. Aside from special teams, though, we also did kind of expect special teams to be a bit of a work in progress. You just hoped that there would have been more carryover, the cleanness of what you saw from Coach Eckler last year.
5: I mean, for me, the running back room was a pleasant surprise. I had a couple questions there. You have EJ leaving, and you don't know what that's going to look like. So Jamal Rule was not on my bingo card, the performance that he had. But I would agree with Elijah. Defensively, I thought we were going to put Nick Polis in the ground a couple times more than we did.
3: Yeah, that's something to watch moving forward is, you know, because you're going to face a lot more mobile quarterbacks. I think Nebraska, I think their lane integrity in terms of rushing the passer got off. But then also, I mean, Polis was a pretty good quarterback. Yeah, so I think that's something to watch. Maybe not necessarily this weekend, but moving forward is, you know, we did this a lot last year. You got in the neighborhood of getting a sack. Mm-hmm. 38 dropbacks, 17 pressures, only 2 sacks. You know, what do they do with the personnel on the field? I just think it's a it's a work in progress, but it wasn't a step back. Mm-hmm. You know, like you didn't watch that game and go, man, Nebraska defense, they were rough last year. They've taken a step back, but they're not anywhere near where I would be able to go, yeah, they're going to be the unit that does solidify Nebraska winning a game or a game and a half more than you thought.
4: Well, if the offense can keep up its performance with what it showed on Saturday, which I think it should be able to, that's an offense that looks like it's going to be able to score some points against a lot of opponents on the schedule this year. I think what you need from the front seven specifically is, can you be in the top half of the Big Ten? Yeah. If you can do that, and your offense can allow you to play with the lead, I think Coach Orich, and you saw this in the second half, he can get a little bit creative and find ways to get after the passer. I think your secondary is going to continue to settle in as the season goes on, and some of those errors in zone coverage can be cleaned up. I thought it looked pretty good in man coverage throughout the afternoon. I just need a front seven that can be, in terms of stopping the run and getting after the passer, top half of the Big Ten, top 10. It doesn't have to be world beaters, because this isn't, no one's expecting, I don't think, a college football playoff team from Nebraska this year. But if you want to be able to hang with an Indiana, an Oregon, Ohio State, get to 8 wins, you need that unit to at least be in the top half.
2: Can you compete, right? Can you hang around? Can you compete in some of these marquee matchups that are down the road? Sharpie, how was Nebraska's eye test? How did they look to you physically? And then when you also snapshotted the rest of the Big Ten schedule, how did that kind of compare for you? What Nebraska looked like versus maybe your week one impression of a UCLA, of a Minnesota, of some of the other teams? And some of those guys I just mentioned are on Nebraska's schedule, but when it comes to standings time at the end of November, you're fighting to be in front of those guys.
3: Yeah, I was impressed by Iowa. Man, yeah. 40 to love. I think we were all impressed by UCLA, their ability to run the football, and I think they got a good coach. You know, Minnesota didn't have much of a challenge. We'll see this weekend when they play Mississippi State. I think Nebraska kind of looked like what we expected. You know, my expectations are not to see them hanging out with the USCs and the Oregons, you know, on a weekly basis. Maybe get them on a single game. But I think this is just, it's a week-by-week thing with this team, as you got to watch them grow. My thing will be now, you can't take a step back. You can't, okay, some things I liked against Ohio, I need to be able to like those again and then add. But we also have to throw out the caveat, I think the offensive line will play better. I think they have to play better. I thought there were times where they had three guys were doing something really good and two were a little off. They need the five to move together in unison. So I expect that to be better this weekend. So I'm still a few weeks away from making any declaration, because I think they played a lot of people that were all getting used to playing with each other, especially that offensive line. But they played 18 defensive linemen. I know the heat was a factor, but I don't know. I think that still might be a number as we go forward, that they're willing to play a lot of guys. Some guys might play 5 snaps. Some guys might play 40. Look at the leading snap getter on defense. I think Anthony Jones played 52. That's a lot of snaps. But if you compare it to pass, it really is not. So they're just trying to figure things out. But the most important thing is, when it was a tension convention, they found a way, unlike we've seen around here against an inferior opponent, they found a way to pull away.
4: Sharpie, one of the things we talked about a lot this offseason was the identity that Nebraska's been searching for on each side of the ball. I think you might be closer to finding one offensively than defensively. We'll see what it looks like over the next couple of weeks. But will it be Michigan State week when we can finally say, okay, they have an identity? Do you think they're starting to develop one? What's your take on the identity part of this team?
3: I think they're finding an identity that has their OC written all over it. And he's looking at everybody and going, you know what? The air raid is over. I want to play smash mouth physical football. I think that's an identity that Dana Holgorsen is. He's ready to shed the past and embrace the new one, that we're going to run the football when we want to run the football. And they did that on Saturday, and he wasn't afraid to do it. And he's got, as Arden was mentioning, the three-headed running back room gives you some options. Watch Saturday night. Does Mosey's snaps go up? Because they like him. He was running back one, so to speak, going into that game. He was only on the field for 14 snaps. Remember, he was there at the beginning, didn't play much after. Does he play a lot more on Saturday night?
2: What is part of the jump? Go ahead.
5: Sharpie, is there anyone that has not been utilized that much yet? Obviously, Lindenmeyer played a role in his blocking, but was only targeted twice. Quinnen Ives hasn't gotten in the game yet. Anyone on offense they haven't utilized yet that you're still waiting to see?
3: Well, I think Lindenmeyer, you know, he's a starter, but Lindenmeyer will be targeted more and needs to be targeted more because we still all have questions about the tight end room. I will give you one that he – so let's go with special teams real quick here. Cunanan didn't attempt a field goal, but he's like the last of anybody's worries.
2: Yeah.
3: And that's a nice luxury to have. Long snapper, holder, they're good. Do the three of you, because this has come up kind of at the beginning of this week, do you guys have any fear that Archie Wilson is capped at about 40 yards per punt?
5: Very much so.
2: Here's what I think about Archie. And we were talking to some folks. I think Archie got in his own head this summer. I think there was some yippage going on. And I think that that got worked out a little bit. But I don't think he's letting it fly, so to speak. I think he might be, this sounds way over dramatic, but I think he's thinking when he's trying to kick. I think he's so worried about the technique that he's just not letting the legs swing. He's not bombing them. He's not kicking it without any fear. I think he's still just trying to be maybe too perfect with it. So yes, Arden and Elijah and I, we've all kind of touched on, as have you, he used to be more than 40 yards. He had one kick of three into the wind. I get going into the wind sucks, especially at that stadium. But you had some of those need to roll inside the 20, inside the 15, inside the 10. That needs to be a thing. That's where I'm at with it. What is the indoctrination into the old Husker Beef Club, if that's where Dana wants to go?
3: Well, you saw the formation.
2: Yes.
3: Because you remember, he didn't have that luxury last year because he didn't have Ty or Nash. But 2 years ago, they loved that formation when he showed up. And I think bringing that in, but I think there's another part when you're talking about getting into the Beef Club. Does the Beef Club still exist? Remember when they had the car club?
2: It better.
3: The Beef Club?
2: The Beef Club better still exist.
3: Yeah, it does. It's a special knock on the door at that one place downtown. Okay. There's another part. It's true. Look at that.
4: What place are we talking about?
3: Now we got to get out of here. He went with an unbalanced line as well. That says a lot.
2: I got a moo. That's the code word.
3: All right, that's on you. You'll have to explain that in the break.
2: I know I will.
4: Send me the address, Sharpie.
2: The Iron
3: right
2: Horse.
3: Right next to Cliffs. Double knock.
2: Gary Sharp. Fumblerooski is the word. All right, Sharpie, we'll talk to you soon, partner. Thank you much.
3: Love you three.
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8: 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Nebraska football will host Bowling Green Saturday night at 6 right here on ESPN. UNK is off until the 19th when they travel to 24th-ranked Emporia State, and it's the home opener for Hastings College football Saturday against Concordia at 1. In volleyball, Nebraska welcomes in New Mexico Thursday, Baylor Friday, and Georgia Tech on Saturday. For Creighton volleyball, they will be in Houston to take on Northern Iowa, Louisville, and Rice this weekend. UNK is hosting the Rosella Meyer Classic with Hastings College, William Jewell, and Northwest of Oklahoma. First, the Hastings women will be at home tonight to take on Mount Marty at 7:30. In soccer, the Huskers open conference play with Indiana at Hibner Stadium in Lincoln Thursday. UNK will be in Denver to take on Colorado Christian Friday and Regis on Sunday. The Hastings men are taking on Avila today, and then the women will be in action hosting Mid-America Christian Saturday. And that's a Sports Minute.
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2: How are you, sir?
11: Hey, I'm doing great. Thanks for having me. Glad to fill in.
2: Well, it's good to hear your voice again with Nebraska Orthopedic Center. And we're going to talk an upper extremity injury that my household's keeping an eye on because... short of the Bronx, I think the Schmidt household has the most Aaron Judge jerseys in one location, not named Yankee Stadium. But Judge made his long-awaited return Tuesday. The Yanks clipped Elijah's Rockies 5-3. Three at-bats, six innings removed. They're trying to ease him back into action. This has been a long time coming with that fractured rib for Aaron Judge, Dr. Ben, and interested to kind of get your take what things look like moving forward for the Yankee slugger.
11: Yeah, I mean, that's a hard injury to recover from, is hitting and anything that's basically using that abdomen and torso and doing any changing of motion there is certainly going to cause a lot of pain. You know, you got a lot of muscles in that area as well that are working on the healing. And so that's certainly not something that's going to happen overnight. And if he hasn't done anything excessive over time, you know, coming back and playing like that certainly can cause a lot of pain.
4: It's Dr. Ben Woodhead with us here at Jock Doc Wednesday on the Average Joe Sports Show. And Dr. Ben, one of the things that I thought was kind of interesting here was the fact that, yeah, he did miss 99 days, which might be a little fitting because he wore number 99. Where is number 99? But he's back. He took three at-bats in six innings and was removed from the game. The Yankees kind of trying to ease him back into action. What would be the benefit here of only having him play half a game? Is it not a case of either he's ready or he's not?
11: Yeah, you know, one would think after that many days off that, you know, he'd be ready to go. But these guys have the fanciest trainers, the most up-to-date modalities for getting somebody back into healing. But there certainly is this idea that getting back into full throttle is something you really, truly can't prepare for. You can try and recreate the environment as much as possible. And so maybe they were just thinking that getting him back for a full game was going to be too much. So that would be my only thoughts there, unless he certainly re-injured it, which is hard to know.
4: Well, they said going in that he wouldn't play nine innings, then he'd also get a rest day, likely today, maybe even tomorrow as well. So it just feels like they're kind of being cautious in that return.
11: Yeah, and I mean, that makes total sense. The hard part is, when does he actually come back full throttle? Do you wait a couple days? Do you wait a week? Do you wait 2 weeks? I would have to imagine that over the last, you know, month or two, they've really been trying to get him back into game-like atmosphere. But, you know, it's really hard to say.
2: Dr. Ben Woodhead is with us here at Nebraska Orthopedic Center at Jock Doc Wednesday. Aaron Judge, our topic. Dr. Ben, let's spend a minute on just treatment. What can you do? What do you do for a fractured rib?
11: Well, unlike a lot of other bones, you know, for example, if somebody fractures their humerus or they fractures their ankle or they fracture their ankle, you know, a lot of those types of bone injuries or breaks, they actually require surgery. And so oftentimes you'll do surgery, open that area, put a plate and screws or some type of device on it to fixate it and actually get it to heal. On the contrary, though, for a rib fracture, you're really not doing that. You know, in the trauma scenario where you're breaking a bunch of ribs, sometimes they'll open people up and actually fix them, but that's obviously not the situation. So when you do break a rib and you're not going to have surgery, you're waiting for the body to heal. And so it doesn't matter how healthy or how athletic or how fit somebody is, you're still waiting for those normal physiologic body mechanisms to heal. And there's just not really a quick way for that to happen. You have to sit back and wait. Now, there's certainly some things that you can do in terms of nutrition and optimizing other parts of your health where you can hopefully allow it to heal a little bit quicker, but you're still waiting on that time frame. And so in the meantime, while he's not playing, you can certainly work, you know, on some of his conditioning and doing other things, but until that's completely healed, you know, there's really not much you can do.
4: Now that he is apparently fully healed, or at least very close to being so, do you have any concerns with re-injury on the baseball diamond? I mean, so many things that can potentially affect your ribs, from hit by pitch to a guy in the outfield lunging for a ball near the fence and maybe they make a collision. What things would you be worried for from a baseball sense, an outfielder returning from this injury?
11: Yeah, so I think the rib, once the rib bone is actually healed, I think that is going to be a problem that's in the past. You know, re-injuring that rib, unless he gets in this perfect scenario that isolates out that specific rib, the odds of breaking that again are not super high, right? However, all the other muscles in that area, or with shoulder or falling or something where he maybe not be as conditioned as he is when he's playing a full season, you know, that's the type of area that places him at a risk for maybe a re-injury, something that has not been used as much over these last few months. Just getting back into things, that's where I would suspect more of an injury. You hear about a lot of these athletes where they'll rehab, they'll have surgery, they'll come back, and then they'll hurt another part of their body just because they haven't been in action and they're doing something new that they haven't done in a while. And so that would be the bigger concern, is injuring something else from my perspective.
2: Dr. Ben, we got to go all the way back to May 31st when he dove for a ball, and that's when he had that rib stress fracture happen, right? Diving for that ball in the outfield. And I'm just, you know, I've seen and heard of running backs playing with bruised or cracked ribs, and I don't hear or see it much with baseball, aside if you get, you know, Roger Clemens is ticked off at you back in the day and put one, you know, right on your ribs. But I'm asking about the discomfort he has. I mean, could he pull? Think if it's a 3-2 hanging curveball, right? And he just swings out of his cleats. Could he pull that area of the body? Could he hurt himself that way, swinging too hard?
11: Yeah, I think that's absolutely something that could happen. You know, and especially in that area, it doesn't seem like that big of an injury, right? But the ribs, every time you breathe, every time you sprint and you start breathing more heavily, that area expands, and if there's any type of inflammation in that area, that certainly can cause a tremendous amount of pain. But anything that these professional athletes are doing, especially baseball players, swinging, throwing, turning, that's going to cause any type of pain over that rib area that, you know, something he's probably not had in a while, just because he's actually playing at nearly 100%. Now, I'm sure they've been working him out and trying to simulate that stuff, but I just don't think there's a way that you can truly prepare somebody for, you know, battle like that.
2: It's Dr. Ben Woodhead, Nebraska Orthopedic Center, Jock Talk Wednesday. Aaron Judge, that rib fracture. Dr. Ben, we'll do this again. Thanks for spending a few minutes with us.
11: Absolutely. Thanks, guys, for having me.
2: Good stuff, Dr. Ben Woodhead on the Average Joe Sports Show. Aaron Judge, man, Yanks right now comfortably in that wild card spot as baseball and postseason baseball gets rolling the end of the month. How can he perform after an incredible season a year ago? Hasn't played since May 31st after going tough landing in the outfield going for that outfield ball. You know, it's been the toe, it's been the foot, it's now the rib cage for Judge. He's been a monster, but he's 34. Think if he wouldn't have been hobbled with all those injuries, what his home run numbers could be, and they're still really, really impressive. All right, steak and a beer bet is coming up. We'll wind down on Wednesday next.
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4: One final time here, Wednesday edition, the Average Joe Sports Show. Chris Schmidt, Elijah Herbel, and Arden Locke. As tomorrow, going to be doing my part of the show out at Seacrest for high school football. Omaha North coming to town against Lincoln East. 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
5: Husker Volleyball playing New Mexico. Ali Sheck and Danny Berg are going to be on the call, and I'll be on sidelines.
4: Oh, good. Good, good, good. And Elijah, you are going to be hunkering down for another night of NFL.
6: Tomorrow night?
4: Yeah.
6: No, I'll be with you here in high school football.
4: Hopefully you'll have NFL on as well.
6: No, I'll be fully locked into my job. Thank you very much.
4: kind of producer are you? Overachiever?
6: Be taking a look around the scoreboard across the state in high school football.
4: Elijah's not one of those producers that's out having a smoke while things are going off air. Well, he's listening, taking notes.
6: The bigger thing is zero members of my fantasy team are in action tomorrow night, so I have nothing.
4: Ben Butenbach going to join me on the call tomorrow night. Excited for that. So it is steak and a beer time, Arden and Elijah, for tonight. We're back at the Graduate Friday, 4 to 6, Roadshow Friday, Football Friday, with the Average Joe Sports Show. And then for our Saturday coverage, just a reminder, 3 to 5 pregame with that nightcap going on with Bowling Green and the Fighting Eddies coming to town. 3 to 5 pregame weekend edition of the Average Joe Sports Show. We are flexing that. It's not going to be a 7:45 a.m.-ish. It will be a it'll be a 3 to 5 ramp up for kickoff at 6. So 3 to 5, and then Real Red Reaction follows, dare we say, 10-ish?
6: 9:30-ish.
4: 9:30-ish.
6: If the game goes the way I think it might, 9:15-ish.
4: Okay. And then when you're done listening to Real Red Reaction, go see Junior at the bar, right? As long as we're throwing shout-outs. All right. We can all meet Junior at the bar.
5: I may have already met Junior at bar, to be honest.
4: He has a habit of ignoring people asking for drinks near last call. They're throwing debris at him.
5: I'm thinking back in that. That may have already happened.
4: Uh-huh. Okay. Well, my apologies.
5: I'll make a proper introduction.
4: That's all right.
6: Schmitty, you and I got to show up and really embarrass him like a Thursday night.
4: He'll set security on me. he'll set tank on me.
6: Hey, that's my son behind the bar. Hey, guys, I know him. I'm so proud of you.
4: May say he's from Minnesota, but he ain't. Okay, let's get our predictions here. -3... Arden's Seahawks, New England on the road, revenge in their eyes, 44.5 points. So we're saying, what, 24-21, something like that, plus 140 for New England. I'm going to go with New England. I'm going to go with the Patriots.
5: Boo!
4: I'm going to take the points, and I'm going to take New England. Steak and a beer.
6: I'm also on New England.
4: Okay.
6: I think Vrabel will have that team ready for revenge.
4: Poor Arden's in a quarter here with either owing us two giant steaks and two big old beers, or we're going to have to buy Arden a side of beef and her own cake.
6: Well, we don't. Is she taking the Seahawks?
5: I'm taking the Hawks. 28-17.
4: Yeah, of course she is.
5: 28-17 in favor of the Hawks. We won 29-13 in the Super Bowl, and quite frankly, we haven't lost a whole lot. Seahawks taking the W.
6: You haven't lost since that game. It's incredible.

0: It's important. All right, back tomorrow.
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1: Shotgun snap, 44 Seattle. He's hit as he comes back. The ball free. Picked up by Nwosu. Running down the side. 30, 20, 10, 5. Touchdown. It's picked off and a touchdown. And that will seal it, it seems, right now for the Seahawks in Super Bowl 60.
0: And this year, our pregame show is bound to be special.
1: Foles running up and down the line. It's a direct snap, and it goes to Clement, who gives it off to Burton, the tight end, who then throws in the end zone. Touchdown! Foles caught the ball on a touchdown pass of a yard by the tight end. What did we just see?
2: You really want to know what we call it? Philly special.
0: No. To kick off the 2026 season, here are your hosts, Jamie Erdahl and Super Bowl 52 winning head coach, Doug Peterson.
3: That is right. With the distinct honor of joining you for this 2026 NFL season, I am Jamie Erdahl. He is Doug Peterson. And with the Kevin Harlan call on Super Bowl 52, asking the ultimate question, coach, what did we just see? Can you imagine the Philly special brought you here to Westwood One?
2: Oh, I know, Jamie. So excited to be a part of this show this season. And that was a little go down, reminisce down the old memory lane right there. I was so excited for that little soundbite there. But I'm excited to be a part of this and be with you this season, and looking forward to a great 2026 season.
3: We're hanging tonight to kick off 2026, as you said, on a Wednesday of all days of the week. But, of course, you'll hear us every Monday night before the game and then at halftime as well. Doug Peterson, 15 years as a coach in the NFL, 7 as an assistant, 8 as a head coach, bouncing between Philadelphia, Kansas City, Jacksonville. But you know all too well, coach, what it's like to come off of winning a Super Bowl. This year, the NFL scheduling lords gave us a rematch of Super Bowl 60. We see the Seahawks and the Patriots squaring off tonight. There's a lot of emotion and history to this game, but how do you turn the page and what do you think of tonight's matchup when you know that it is a Super Bowl rematch?
2: Yeah, first of all, you think about the offseason and how fast it really goes when you're the Super Bowl champions. You play all the way into February, and you know everything is kind of sped up. And next thing you know, you look up and here's Week One staring you in the face, and you do have a rematch. But one thing going into, I think, this game tonight with New England and Seattle, both teams are different. Both teams are new. You know, I mean, yes, there are some similar and some familiar faces and similarities between both teams, but really, it's new, and it's a new season for 2026, and that's really, I think, the way each coach is, playing this game. Really, it's all new. Everything about it is new, and sometimes we make too much out of a Super Bowl rematch. It's two different teams going head to head tonight.
3: There is new for New England, as you said. You're going to hear from A.J. Brown this hour, the new wide receiver one in for the Patriots. And, coach, as you mentioned, the departure, for example, of a Super Bowl MVP in Kenneth Walker III, that is one of the things that the Seahawks lost. But you look at this as the start of a new season. We have a game in Australia tomorrow. We have an entire slate until Monday night between the Broncos and the Chiefs. A lot of things have transpired this offseason. Is there one thing, let's say, this first hour that you definitely want to cover to make sure our Westwood One listeners know what you're about in 2026?
2: Well, I think we got to talk a little bit about, you know, the NFC and maybe even some of the quarterbacks, you know, some of the quarterbacks that are kind of making I don't want to say a rebound, but they want to get back into that winning circle.
3: I think
2: about my old team, the Philadelphia Eagles, and you know, the struggles they had a year ago, and the opportunity for them really to get back into that winner's circle. I think they got the right team, the right makeup to do that, and potentially Dallas. And there's just so many teams, I think, that are going to vie for that spot in the NFC as we go throughout the course of this season here. And it's going to be fun to really watch both sides, the AFC and the NFC. When you talk about the AFC, too, I want to see Patrick Mahomes. I want to see him bounce back from that injury a year ago, his offseason, and then really watch him take the Kansas City Chiefs, hopefully back to the postseason.
3: Real quick, Coach, as we mentioned, this game to start the season is being played on a Wednesday night, a rarity for the NFL, but really that's because of the Australia experience that the NFL is getting tomorrow. Can you just put to words, if you were a head coach in today's NFL coaching in Australia going down under, what would that feel like for you as you see how the teams are handling it before tomorrow's game?
2: I would be down under, quite frankly, as a coach and as a player. That's such a long way to travel for a football game. But you know, both teams are doing it a little bit differently. It's going to be exciting. A game in Australia, which is it's never been done before, obviously, and you know, looking forward to the Rams and the Niners and really, you know, a division game. So. Mm-hmm. It's probably hard on both teams just a little bit from the time change standpoint, but you know what? It's exciting. Looking forward to watching, you know, that game again tomorrow night.
3: Mm-hmm. That's Rams Niners. Kyle Shanahan has said that he is not pleased with the fact that he was taking a home game away from the 49ers, despite it being a Rams home game, actually, in Australia. That was just a little flex that those coaches do between McVay and Kyle Shanahan. All these coaches in the NFC West, they're young, they're ferocious, they have great teams, Mike McDonald being one of those that we are including as well. That game in Australia, you can hear right here on Westwood One on Thursday, 8 p.m. Eastern, the kickoff, which is sometime on Friday, playing football in the future for the NFL. But this is about Wednesday night and the opener to the 2026 NFL season between the reigning Super Bowl champions and the Seattle Seahawks and the New England Patriots. Much more to come with, of course, Super Bowl 52 winning head coach Doug Peterson and myself, Jamie Erdahl, as we approach kickoff between New England and Seattle, including you will hear from the Super Bowl winning head coach, Mike McDonald. We had a conversation with him about his team both last year and this year. Hear from A.J. Brown on his relationship with Drake May. Plus, we have to check in with the guys in the booth who are in Seattle, Kevin Harlan and Kurt Warner. But when we return, more from Doug Peterson on the landscape in the NFL entering 2026. 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
3: Welcome back to the NFL Kickoff Pregame Show on Westwood One. I'm Jamie Erdahl, joined by Super Bowl 52 champion head coach Doug Peterson. Do you ever get sick of hearing that coach being introduced that way?
2: I do not. That I kind of like that. It's a good one. That's for sure.
3: Okay, good. Well, Mike McDonald gets that distinct honor now as the Seahawks are set to open in just about an hour and 10 minutes from now, kickoff between the Patriots and the Seahawks. Let's start on the NFC side of things, Coach. I really just want to look at the NFL as a whole entering this season and make sure we understand what the Seahawks are up against in order to defend. And when I even reference the concept of up against, you can look no further than the team farther south down the coast from then and the LA Rams and everything the Rams did this offseason to become the powerhouse that they are. How do you put into words and explain the roster that the Rams have built to go up against not just the NFC West, not just the Seahawks, but the NFL as a whole?
2: It reminds me back in, I believe it was 2012 with the Philadelphia Eagles, and we just signed Vince Young, quarterback, to come be a part of our team. And he basically he said, this is, you know, it's an MVP roster. It's a Super Bowl making roster. And this is what the Rams are right now. They went out, and obviously Myles Garrett was a huge get, I think, in the offseason, something they needed. Obviously they gave up, you know, Jared Verse, who was a really good, solid player for the Rams on defense. And so now Myles, and of course, you know, now we bring in Aaron Donald again. And, mm-hmm. and listen, you can't – the defensive side, yeah, okay, early in the season, sometimes defenses kind of keep offenses – going a little bit early in the season, but you flip it to the other side of the ball and what Sean McVay has done and the reigning MVP and Matthew Stafford. And I mean, just what, you know, Puka Nacua, Devontae Adams. I mean, it's just
3: it's kind of a who's who.
2: It's a who's who on offense. You know, it is, it's an MVP roster. So, you know, obviously they're going to, if they stay healthy, which, you know, knock on wood, they stay healthy, I think they can make mm-hmm. a deep run and potentially, you know, not only vie for the NFC West, but, you know, maybe play for a championship.
3: Well, the cool part about the Rams, for example, if they were to win the West, if they were to be the number one overall seed, is that they would be hosting a playoff run all the way up to a Super Bowl that's to be played in their building on February 14th, 2027, Super Bowl 61 at SoFi Stadium. Now, then we play a little game in the NFC, which is, do you take the Rams, knowing the season is as long as it is, or there's a lot of other teams to look at. For example, the one that you know all too well in a division that you know well in the NFC East. Does anything entice you there who could compete with the Seahawks or the Rams?
2: I the NFC East to me has always been – it's been that division that sometimes it can be a head scratcher, I think, just mm-hmm. a little bit. But I think this year it kind of comes into picture, comes into focus just a little bit. I think, you know, you look at what the Philadelphia Eagles did last year and the struggles the Eagles had. And, you know, Jalen didn't play his best. And, you know, there was some injury in the offensive line. But now I think you look at this team and you look at this roster, what Howie Roseman has built there, and this is a team that's going to compete for the NFC East, but I also have to go to my counterpart
3: it,
2: in the South.
3: Oh,
2: gosh.
3: I can say it for you if you'd like, the Cowboys.
2: There you go. Thank you.
3: Name.
2: Thank you. You can say it. I think the Cowboys are another one. Again, you know, they've gone out and they've kind of shored up their defense, you know, something that was
3: a problem.
2: A problem. It was an issue for them last year, and they would score a lot of points, but they were giving up a lot of points. And then mm-hmm. offensively, I think Dak Prescott, he continues to play at a high level. CeeDee Lamb, George Pickens. I mean, this is, again, offensive line. It's just another team who I think can compete for the NFC East and, again, make a potential run in the postseason.
3: You know how good of a kicker you have for me to also say the fact that Brandon Aubrey is an incredible weapon for the Cowboys to have as well?
2: He's a difference maker.
3: That's a difference maker right there.
2: It's a difference maker.
3: So that's the East. Of course, you have to pay homage to what the Eagles could do to usurp the Seahawks or to take down the Rams. You have to make reference to the Cowboys. But there is a glaring division up north with a lot of teams that they could either beat each other up or they could make each other stronger as the year goes on. And we're looking at the Lions, the Bears, the Packers, and the Vikings that oftentimes, what is it, iron sharpens iron is an old football adage that we hear from all you coaches all the time.
2: Yeah, that's right.
3: who catches your eye in the north?
2: I think the team to me that obviously you can't – let's start with Chicago. I think Chicago, what they did last year, Caleb Williams, the talent around him, what Ben Johnson, bringing a prolific offense in there. And really, I think, you know, we're going to start the season maybe not seeing Rome Odunze, right, early, I think, because of the injury. But I think Chicago's a team – that'll probably pick up where they left off. They made a nice little run last year, and obviously the Rams, got them at the end of the season there. But then the other team that I like in this division is Detroit. I think you're going to see a better defense. I think you're going to see – you're seeing a new side of Dan Campbell right now too, some of his players are saying. And Aiden Hutchinson is a tremendous defensive end. But Jared Goff, I think – is one of those quarterbacks in the NFC that's going to have a tremendous season. You know, Amon Ross St. Brown, Jahmyr Gibbs. I love Sam Laporta, the tight end. I mean, I think this team, again, is littered with talent. I think that's a team in the north that's really going to make some waves. And then my old stomping ground, the Green Bay Packers.
3: Mm-hmm. They're running into some issues, though, honestly, because you don't know the availability of Josh Jacobs, and Micah Parsons doesn't return really to them until mid-October at least.
2: Right.
3: So the Packers, if they compete, it's going to be in the last two-thirds of the season. And then Kyler Murray is the ultimate question mark for the Vikings. With that, a quarterback reference, I got to flip you to the AFC coach. And when you look at the AFC quarterbacks, can you just paint a picture of how fun it is to watch this current class of AFC quarterbacks? When I say the names like Mahomes, Lamar Jackson, Joe Burrow, Josh Allen, I mean, as a quarterback guy, what a gift for you to watch quarterback play like this right now.
2: You know what? It's very special. And the AFC, to me, you talk about those names right there. You're going to get a healthy Mahomes back. And Burrow's healthy again. You know, Josh Allen is just – he's led that team in Buffalo for so many seasons and into the postseason. Lamar Jackson's, I would even throw in a Justin Herbert in that group just a little bit. It's a younger quarterback. But I think you watch those guys and it's fun how the ball comes out of their hand, the timing, the rhythm, the accuracy, all that stuff that comes with playing that quarterback position at a high level. And it's a lot of fun. And the AFC is going to come down to, which team's quarterback is probably still standing at the end of the year. And if that's the case, then look out in the AFC. They got a lot of firepower there.
3: Drake May's like, what I do to not make the list. Bo Nix, what I do. Oh, I don't know. You're just a couple years into your career. Don't worry. Oh, and by the way, how strange is it still for you, Coach, real quick, the fact that I go through the NFC. You talked about the Packers. We flipped to the AFC quarterback conversation. We talk about guys in their 30s, some of the young guys. Aaron Rodgers is an AFC quarterback. Does that wake you out?
2: It just doesn't make sense that he's an AFC, especially with the Pittsburgh Steelers. Just doesn't make a whole lot of sense that he's in the AFC.
3: Mm-hmm.
2: It just does
3: and
2: not.
3: And Mike McCarthy as well. What
2: and
3: is happening?
2: And Mike McCarthy's with him. I know. That, you know what? And that's going to be a unique dynamic right there, I think, to watch all season long, how those two really cooperate throughout the course of the year, how they communicate, how they get along, right? I mean, there's a little history and all that, but listen, I think it's going to be exciting to watch these two all season long.
3: Absolutely. All right, that was a look at the 2026 season. Before we play a single game, because this is your pregame show on Westwood One for the NFL kickoff, we are still wheeling towards kickoff. It's about an hour away from Seattle. It's the reigning Super Bowl champions of the Seahawks hosting the New England Patriots. It doesn't happen often, but the schedule makers said we shall play 60 again to start the run up to Super Bowl 61. Up next, you're going to hear from Scott Hansen. You know him from Sundays watching all the games at home. You're going to hear from him and his take ahead of the season. You are listening to the NFL Kickoff Pregame Show on Westwood One.
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3: Jamie Erdahl, along with Super Bowl winning head coach Doug Peterson, you're listening to the 2026 NFL Kickoff Weekend presented by NFL Sunday Ticket on YouTube TV. Tonight, it's the season opener between the Seahawks and the Patriots. And it's time now to welcome in the host of NFL Red Zone, part of NFL Sunday Ticket on YouTube TV, the one and only Scott Hansen. Scott, since we're moments away from the start of the NFL season, I know you're as excited as I am, but wondering what you make of the NFL opting this year to go with the Super Bowl rematch to kick off the season.
25: Given the options, I think the schedulers got it right. I think out of all the options, you could have had a nice NFC West matchup, you know, the Niners going in there, the Rams as the Super Bowl favorites going in there. But both those teams are predisposed on the second game we'll probably talk about. I wouldn't like it in a, like every year, I wouldn't like if the Super Bowl matchup was available as a rematch for the week one champion. This year, I do like it though. I mean, look, it's going to be awesome no matter what. And to see any banner unveiling is pretty wild. But to have it in front of the 12s, are you kidding me? Wednesday night in prime time, when we've been starving for a real NFL game that actually counts on the scoreboard and in the standings. Oh, it's going to be delicious.
3: You led me right to the water. Let's move to the Melbourne game then. As we, at this point, I guess we can say the Rams are in the air on their way to the game. The 49ers, it feels like they've been there since August. The Rams are having a cup of coffee in Australia for this game. Did you go to Australia this offseason to do an NFL experience? What's your take on what this is going to be like for football?
25: It's going to be awesome, and I did a Goodwill ambassador tour for the NFL going there in May. I went down under in May. I would say I've traveled to 30-some different countries. I love experiencing different societies and whatnot. I would stack Australia as a nation right there with the United States in terms of sports fandom. Australia, they love every sport and they love it at like the highest level, just like the United States does. There is anywhere you go in our country, you can find large pockets of fans that are like, oh, cricket? Yeah, I love cricket and whatnot. Australia is like that. And so NFL football is going to be so embraced. They play AFL there, Aussie rules football, which has some similarities. And they're giving us, the NFL, they're giving the NFL the biggest stadium in the Southern Hemisphere. The MCG, the Melbourne Cricket Ground is what it's called. The MCG, more than 100,000 people. This will be the biggest crowd for any NFL game, domestic or foreign, this season. And one of the largest in NFL history. There'll be more than 100,000 fans there, and the Aussies are going to be into it. And you talk about it could be an NFC playoff game or an NFC title game preview, Rams and Niners. It's going to be fun.
3: Totally. We know how Kyle Shanahan feels about this game being taken from the grips of it being played in the continental U.S., but they have to experience it in Australia. Now, of course, everybody knows you, Scott, as you're the host of Red Zone, which provides all the scoring plays and exciting action every Sunday of the NFL regular season. Do you crave certain phrases, certain NFL Red Zone experiences, the way that people want to hear it from you? Like, are you just itching to say something for the first time again in the 2026 season on Sunday? And what is that phrase?
25: Yes. So I do a lot of cameos, you know, the little celebrity shout out app website, right? And so people will hit me up in the preseason to randomize their draft order or whatever. And they all want to hear the little suite of catchphrases that we've developed on Red Zone. So the Octobox is up there. You know, 7 hours of Red Zone football. Yes, that one has morphed through the years, but the one that everyone wants, the one that people have a Pavlovian response to, is when the early window of games hits the end of the third quarter, the beginning of the fourth quarter, and we show you, ladies and gentlemen, 8 games going on across the National Football League, 1-score games in 5 different cities, in New England, in Detroit, in Atlanta, down in Miami, and in Dallas. Ladies and gentlemen, it's the witching hour.
3: No!
25: When wins become losses and losses become wins. And when I say that for real on Sunday, Jamie, it's going to hit different.
3: It will hit different. Well, so since the NFL Red Zone is available, of course, as we know, on NFL Plus, because those are our friends over there, but it's also part of NFL Sunday Ticket on YouTube. What is there anything new that we're looking forward to? I know you had important clarification about your commercials recently, which always catches a headline or two. So do you feel like the messaging got out appropriately for Red Zone this year?
25: Yeah, look at that. I said what I said. It was like a week ago or a little bit more than that I said that. I would say this. When it comes to the commercials, that is higher than Uncle Scott's pay grade. I hope I've demonstrated there is no one on television who wants to show you more football than I do.
3: Than this guy.
25: And I would just encourage people, check us out on Sunday. Watch us during the season. 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And I hope people will say, yeah, you know what? 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
3: 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Scott Hansen, everybody, thank you very much. Before the NFL season kicks off, we hear from the voice of your Sunday all day. It is not the witching hour yet. It's the Scott Hansen hour for us all day on Sunday. Thank you, Scott.
25: Jamie, love to love you. I'll be listening. I'll be watching.
3: That is Scott Hansen. You can catch him every Sunday on the Red Zone channel, part of NFL Sunday Ticket and YouTube TV. 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Just ahead, we'll check in with Kevin Harlan and Kurt Warner in Seattle. 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
7: That's right, Super Bowl 52 it was when Doug Peterson and the Philadelphia Eagles took down the New England Patriots, which is why he can be such an expert on a night like tonight when the Seattle Seahawks play host to the New England Patriots. And with that, we want to check in Seattle and our guys, our friends, Kevin Harlan and a Hall of Famer and Kurt Warner. They're at Lumen Field. Gentlemen, wonderful to work with you on Westwood One this season. 7 months and a day ago, the Seahawks manhandled the Patriots. What's the energy like in the building tonight?
8: Energy is terrific. And we're not friends, we're family, right? This is what we like to say.
7: We're
8: family. Jamie, welcome. Coach, great to have you with us. And I'm with the Hall of Fame quarterback, Kurt Warner. Great to see you.
9: Oh, good to see you. Let's go. Let's get some football.
8: Here we go. A lot of changes for the Super Bowl champion.
9: There are, and, you know, some key changes. You know, I think when you look at what they did in the offseason, they said to themselves, hey, we just won the Super Bowl. We love our roster. We've got a lot of young players that are going to be key components for us moving forward. But you always know that they're going to lose some guys, right? You lose Kenneth Walker, who was great in the Super Bowl, the Super Bowl MVP. You lose Clint Kubiak, who you have success. He goes and finds a head coaching job with the Raiders. So you've got some key changes that I want to see how that plays out. You know, they had a two running back system a year ago. Nick Charbonnet suffers the knee injury. Kenneth Walker not here. Jadarian Price, they draft in the first round. What does that look like? Because it was such a huge part of their offense. Already seeing some of the injuries. We'll talk about them throughout the game that are starting to mount here in the first game, missing some key components, and that's the whole thing. You have a short offseason. You've got to be able to weather some of those storms if you're going to come back the next year and have the same type of success.
8: Two starters out in the secondary for the Seahawks tonight. Like Kurt said, we'll talk about that when we get into the broadcast. They paid some players, too. They've got some of the highest paid players at their positions in the NFL on this Seahawk team.
9: Yeah, and that's what you have to do, right, is you find those key components. JSN was incredible last year, the wide receiver. Devin Witherspoon, great in the secondary. But young pieces that you say, hey, these guys are at the top of their game right now. We've got to pay them early, make sure that they're the heart of what we're doing moving forward, and then you build around them.
8: Tell me about New England. They lose. They're champions of the AFC. No one expected them to get as far as they did last year.
9: Yeah, and I think they took a different approach than Seattle. When you watched the Super Bowl, you said to yourself, hey, they got to the Super Bowl, but were they really a Super Bowl team? Were they ahead of schedule with Mike Vrabel and Drake May? And I think they went into the offseason going, okay, we saw it. We weren't quite to Seattle's caliber last year. We've got to go and build and find some new pieces that can help us take that next step. Specifically, a guy named A.J. Brown. He said, we didn't have a number one wide receiver that we could count on for our young quarterback when we got into those big moments, when we saw man-to-man coverage. So they go get Romeo Doubs. They add A.J. Brown. Elijah Vera Tucker. They bring in the offensive line, really struggled in the playoffs last year. So I think their approach was, hey, we realized we had some shortcomings. We want to get back to that big game. We've got to go add some pieces to our nucleus. That's where they're at, and let's see if those pieces can take them that next step and have them competing again this year.
8: Jamie, the Patriots have taken the field. The Seahawks will enter. There is a nice ceremony planned here inside the field. 75 degrees. The temperature is going to get in the upper 50s by the time this one ends as we send it back to you in our studios.
7: Kevin and Kurt, thank you. Sounds like a beautiful evening for football and to set the tone for 2026. Jamie Erdahl back with Doug Peterson here on the Westwood One NFL Kickoff Pregame Show. Doug, you just heard those two gentlemen who've seen a lot of football across the seasons discuss what changes have made. The one that interested me the most was how much more protection Drake May needed this season after seeing what that offensive line could and could not do against the Seahawks defense last season. How much more comfortable can you see Drake May this season, and especially tonight if he has that reinforcement?
4: I can see it. I can see his confidence just grow each game, the more comfortable he gets in the pocket. So I think that's a huge upgrade for New England, heading into this game and obviously into 2026.
7: All right, time now to hear from Nick Costos of You Better You Bet on Westwood One Sports with some of the numbers our listeners might be interested in for tonight's matchup.
10: Thanks, Jamie, and happy NFL season to you and yours. The spread for the opening game. See Sam Darnold and the Seattle Seahawks, a 3-point home favorite over Drake May and the New England Patriots, the total 44.5. And the big move in the betting market has been towards the underdog Patriots. Bettors believe this New England team, with new star receiver A.J. Brown, better than the team that got smashed in the Super Bowl. And I agree. The Seahawks without safeties Nick Emanwori and Ty Okada may should have success throwing the ball and putting points on the board, even without running back Travion Henderson. I like New England to cover the spread, but I love the over. The Pats are going to score, and Seattle should do its part to get the game over 44.5. As for props, I'm expecting the Seahawks to try and take A.J. Brown out of the game, which should help the other new Patriots receiver, Romeo Doubs. Wherefore art thou, Romeo? Going over his yardage prop at 37.5. Jamie, back to you.
7: It's poetic, Nick. Coming up here from Super Bowl winning head coach Mike McDonald and the man that's going to help Drake May this season, wide receiver one A.J. Brown. 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
18: 3-2-1, the Seahawks, they're bringing it home again for the second time in less than 12 years. 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They are bringing the Lombardi back to the Northwest, and the party begins at Levi Stadium and in Seattle, and it won't stop for days.
7: And the Gatorade was green. That was the final call from Super Bowl 60 and the voice of Steve Rabel, courtesy of Seahawks Broadcasting. 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Doug, how dare I? It's Super Bowl 52 winning head coach Doug Peterson, which makes you a complete expert as to what Mike McDonald is dealing with tonight. Doug, so can you take us back? You win a Super Bowl in Minnesota. You beat the Patriots. There's a lot of emotional hangover, I assume, that comes with not only celebrating, but moving your team to the next chapter. So what has Mike McDonald had to deal with for the last couple months, Coach?
4: That's the hardest thing, is to flip the page, is to turn the page. And you know, as a head coach, you want to, your mind says, yes, I'm moving on to the next season. I'm moving on to the, you know, to next year, the training camp and to the regular season. But everybody's still patting you on the back. All the fans are still like saying, oh, we're Super Bowl champs. We're parading around the Lombardi Trophy. And it was this turn that page, because everybody is so, so excited that you just brought the Lombardi back to Philadelphia in our case. And, you know, but tonight the nerves will be out. The crowd is going to be electric, as they were at Lincoln Financial back in the day. They get to unveil that banner, you know, Super Bowl 60 champs. It's nothing greater. And it's such a high and such a great emotion.
7: Fun little nugget that we want to make sure that people really understand the connection between you and Mike McDonald is that there's a very small amount of coaches who have achieved such success in early in their careers. And Coach, I believe it to be Mike McDonald and Doug Peterson, two of only 9 head coaches to win a Super Bowl within their first 2 years. So did you feel that pull with him?
4: I did. And that's such an honor, you know, for myself, and I know Coach McDonald feels the same way, to be a part of such a small but elite group.
7: So here it is. The Seahawks beat the Patriots back on February 8th of 2026. The game was played in, of course, Santa Clara, California. The Seahawks have done everything they could to celebrate. They've got the rings. They did the parade. The banners will be unfurled tonight, but there's still a lot to unpack. And we asked the head coach of the Seahawks, Mike McDonald, that the emotional aftermath of winning, but also, Coach, how do you navigate this season moving forward?
19: I think for a while, after like the high went down, I probably didn't anticipate how much like thought I needed to put into it. If I'm trying to like find an idea of like, hey, how do we get the gas going again? I know the rest of the guys are feeling it too. I worked with John Gordon like my first year here. And it wasn't very extensive. It was like a couple of days, and we stayed in touch. We get on the phone every once in a while. But, you know, he brought the idea up of like, well, those who champions who decide, who take on the attitude of like defending something versus like attacking something, has been like the, you know, the research shows that it's way better to do this rather than that. So we started to really kind of take that idea, which definitely makes sense and something that you believe in, and make it, put our spin on how we want to frame everything.
7: what leaders on your team have embodied that? I heard recently, for example, Julian Love was like not allowing guys in the building if they're wearing any Super Bowl gear. So what players have you seen really embody the attack the year versus defend the year?
19: I think that's cool because that's like not coming from me. I mean, like those guys, that happened like organically with our players, which I think that's when that happens, that shows you where their head's in the right spot. Julian's a great example. Sam's so steady. Like he's always, you know, Coop's a great example. You look for those guys, no offense, coach, but the guys on offense that have the mentality you want, of like guys on defense of like, not be so worried all the time. You know, let's go take it to the defense. You know, who cares what front they're going to be in? You know?
20: Yeah. I mean, Coop's got to be, he's obviously got to be a strong leader on your football team, you know, for somebody that really, I think, embodies what you talk about, what you preach, right? Talk a little bit about him.
19: I remember the first time that we were able to like call him when he became, I don't know how the logistics work. Like there's a point in time.
7: He was available
19: yes. And you could talk to him. So I was like, get him on the phone, you know? And I just remember just saying like, dude, like, you know, you're really the first guy that we have an opportunity to bring in here that is reflective of like what we're trying to build, you know, not only, and hopefully it being his hometown, but hopefully that resonated with him, you know, and giving him a good amount of cash, but he's done that, you know, like, and part of that is like helping out your teammates. It's being the attention to detail on the field is just off the chain. What goes into him running a choice route or a drift route or whatever you name the route, like what goes into creating that is just really awesome. And then he just sees the game three eventually. So like he's able to talk to Fleury about, you know, maybe big picture offensive thoughts. He's able to talk to me about team-wide type thoughts about where we want to go. He's the guy I go to, you know, of kind of the voice of reason behind the team. So he definitely keeps the wheels on the track.
7: How does one prepare defensively when you have a new guy like AJ Brown on a new team? You know the Patriots offense, you know Drake May probably just as well as anybody, but AJ Brown is such a unicorn of talent. How does one marry that when you've never seen the game film before?
19: Yeah, it sucks. Yeah, I hate the beginning of the year, frankly, because it's like you take a lot of pride as a coach to like put your guys in good positions, you know? And so, but they haven't declared on how they're going to operate yet. So, you know, we have to really depend on how well we play our stuff. We can anticipate where AJ is going to be. I mean, he's played X a lot of his career. I'm assuming that he's going to spend a lot of his time there, but you know, Josh is allowed to put him wherever he wants. So we got to be ready for him to be in the slot. We got to be ready for him to be at Z. Like, I think that's part of the calculus right now of how you allocate your time, how much you focus on where he possibly could be versus, and how you, you know, how you build your coverages to handle that and what the matchups look like.
20: Thinking about this team this year, what you've put together so far through camp and getting ready, you know, to play New England, how different is your football team right now?
19: I think just fundamentally speaking, this team has more confidence going into the season. I think like they understand what they're capable of. I think last year at the beginning of the year, we were trying to kind of prove to ourselves that what we felt like we were capable of, we were. But, you know, like I think what's also, again, how we do it here, it's not like we've just stamped who this 26 team is right now and we have to be that. I think we try to leave some space to grow. And so as the season unfolds, we can leave some room to kind of move and shake and evolve and do all that stuff. So if you're too rigid with stuff, it's just, you know, I think that kind of limits your capacity.
7: All right, that's Mike McDonald from the Seahawks side of things as a head coach. Mike Vrabel, very much a part of this conversation tonight, too. Doug Peterson joining Jamie Erdahl here on the Westwood One NFL kickoff pregame show. Coach, I know you don't know what it's like to lose a Super Bowl and have to deal with the aftermath of that, but put yourself in Mike Vrabel's shoes this offseason. Do you just replay that game tape over and over again and just say to yourself, what do I have to do to make this team better, and do you think Vrabel got it done?
4: You know what? You do play that game over and over and over again, and you're not only on the screen, but in your head. And

0: team did a nice job of putting the pieces back together, and I do think they'll be another one of the teams in the AFC.
1: They got that deal done with Christian Gonzalez recently to make sure their defense is young and strong for a long time to come for the Patriots. And, Doug, you know better than anyone, when it comes to the NFL, sometimes it's not just what you can do, it's who you know and how well do they know you. And Mike Vrabel knows A.J. Brown well from their time in the Tennessee Titans together. So when he decided to bring the new wide receiver one to the Patriots, he knew what he was getting. But did A.J. Brown know what he was getting with his quarterback and Drake May?
2: Since I've been here, he's been the same guy. You know, I've yet to play a game with him yet, but just to understand that the highs and lows of practice, that he stays even keel, you know, and that's really important to do at that position. I'm excited to see, you know, how he managed the game. It's going to be loud, and his communication and just his poise, because it's going to be extremely loud and to the point where it may turn to white noise. That's how loud it's going to be. And so I'm excited to see him play and excited to play with him.
1: On watching what happened with A.J. Brown in Philadelphia, the successes, the pitfalls, what do you make of watching that situation, knowing the city and the building so well and how it ended between A.J. Brown and the Eagles?
0: Yeah, you know, I've thought about this a lot, and really, you know, the Eagles have had a lot of success here recently, been to a couple Super Bowls, won a Super Bowl. You know, Jalen Hurts was, you know, playing extremely well. And then somewhere in there, things kind of got a little sideways, especially this past season. You know, Jalen, it was documented that Jalen wasn't talking with his offensive coordinator, with Coach Sirianni, and they might have been on the outs right there with each other. And, you know, so there were some bad vibes, I think, going on there. And so, and then Devontae Smith, I mean, you throw him in the mix, and the ball just wasn't, I think, being distributed where it needed to go. Within the offense. Then there was injuries at the offensive line, and then you're in Philadelphia and you're dealing mm-hmm. with the Philadelphia media, and that just dumps a little bit more pressure on top of you, especially as a quarterback when you're the face of the franchise. So, you know, a lot of things kind of played into it, and then it was unfortunate because AJ made it public. He came out and really, I think, said some things that you know, he wanted to get off his chest, obviously, and I think that hurt them offensively and hurt them as a team. But, you know, you're right. Coach Vrabel knows A.J. He knows exactly who he is as a player. A.J. wanted out of Philadelphia. I think both A.J. and the Patriots got what they wanted. You know, there's a great relationship, I think, between, you know, Mike and Vrabe, or with Vrabes and AJ. So this is going to be fun to watch tonight and the rest of the year.
1: It is, exactly. Drake May could be better because of AJ Brown. Real quick, Coach, 15 seconds, your thought on what's going to happen between Patriots and Seahawks in the first half at least.
0: Well, you know, it's going to be interesting. There are some injuries on both sides of the ball, but I think Seattle's going to really do some good things and really have a pretty good first half.
1: When we return, we'll head back to Seattle. You'll hear from Kevin Harlan and Kurt Warner on the call for the Patriots and Seahawks. A Super Bowl 60 rematch coming your way to kick off 2026. 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
11: The clock is ticking, 2-1, and that's it. And the Seattle Seahawks have won Super Bowl 60 in pretty dominating fashion.
7: Tonight, it's a Super Bowl rematch.
11: 29-13, they win their second Vince Lombardi trophy. And a win over the New England Patriots.
12: It's cool, I mean, how many opportunities you have to start the year off at home, drop the banner, all that stuff. I mean, that's why the guys work so hard, is to have moments like that. So we definitely want to respect that when it happens. But it's also the first step of this journey as well. So, you know, whatever comes out of the game, then we're going to have to, no matter what, we're going to have to grow and evolve to become the team that we want to become by the end of the season.
13: You know, one of the biggest things is, you know, we got to see what it's like. You know, we got some new faces and, you know, we experienced it and we got to learn from it. You know, it's going to be a tough environment. They're well coached. They got great players and we got a good team. So I'm looking forward to see what we got. We've been practicing for, everybody in the league has, and it's like they want to play a game. So looking forward to getting out there and tough challenge. I'm excited to see us, you know, go out there and play. And we got to, you know, play good to win.
7: The 2026 season is just minutes away. Let's head to Seattle and join Kevin Harlan and Hall of Famer Kurt Warner.
11: Welcome, everyone, to opening night of the 2026 NFL season as the Seattle Seahawks begin defense of their Super Bowl title, hosting the New England Patriots. 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It is 75 degrees. There is no wind. A perfect night for football. Kevin Harlan with the Hall of Fame quarterback, Kurt Warner. And we welcome you to another season on Westwood One, the 40th consecutive year. We are the exclusive network radio home, coast to coast, for the National Football. Angeles, and it starts here tonight in Seattle with the Seahawks hosting the Patriots in a rematch of Super Bowl 60. And I look to my right, the great quarterback, the legendary Kurt Warner is here. Another season together, and what a way to begin this trip to Super Bowl 61.
14: No doubt about it. When the schedule came out and I saw the two Super Bowl teams are playing to open the season, I couldn't wait to get to this moment. Now, Our producer brought us here for